0: It's again Standing Bear in the pistol here. Two receivers like, left, two right.
1: Looks like they didn't move the chains.
0: They're going to call it a first down. Good spot, Arden. I missed that completely, thinking about the decision, as Locker is going to turn and hand. It's again Hill through the middle of that defense. He's going to power his way through maybe about a yard, leading the charge there. Looks like Jace Wood for the Lincoln East defense. A couple of Spartans to note here on that defensive side of the ball. It's their two inside linebackers, Tyson Hergett and... as well as Huxton Cott. Huxton's going to go both ways for the Spartans team. Huxton averaging 12 tackles per game for the Spartans defense. As for Hergert, 14 tackles leading the Spartan defense. And again, those are the two patrolling the middle of the field, the inside linebackers for the Spartans.
1: And they have done a great job so far. No holes really to speak of for Hill. And in the backfield, that one, he kind of went left. There was a hole on the right side, but might have been a miscommunication.
0: Call it a long two picked up there by the Grizzlies. Second down and eight. His Locker's going to drop back and look right, looking for the tight end up the seam. Leads him just too far. He was looking for Paul Hart, a 6'4" tight end who is striding up the seam. Locker's pass just out of reach, though, and Standing Bear is going to have a long third down.
1: I don't mind the effort, especially that was the most protection that we have seen for Locker thus far in this game. Actually had time to set his feet, let one fly deep. It was a good-looking ball, just missed Hart by about half a step.
0: Yeah, and Hart did have a step on his defender up the seam there, but instead, now with that pass falling incomplete, it's going to be third down, either a short eight or a long seven, whatever you want to call it, as again, it's Standing Bear in the pistol. They're going to go with the hard count. I believe they got Lincoln East to jump off sides. That takes a third and long to a third and short for the Grizzlies offense.
1: And those are the kind of penalties that can really weigh on you, especially early in the season. Like I said, 0-3. You're looking at reasons that you've yet to pick up a win. Those pre-snap penalties, especially when you've somewhat pinned the offense deep, are a really, really easy one to point a finger at.
0: Yeah, we talk about that Standing Bear passing offense. They're only averaging about 100 yards per game through the air. I told you this last week was their first time getting over 100 yards. They are built running the football. If they can't establish the run, they're going to be in for a long night here, are the Grizzlies. But now they have a chance to run the football, and they will. Up the middle, it's Hill yet again. He's going to pick his way towards a first down. It looks like he's got it. And he does. Just across the 40-yard line goes DeAndre Hill. And just like that, from a third and seven to a first and 10 following the penalty in the short rush.
1: I have to say, Elijah, every single piece of yardage right now that Hill is earning is hard fought. It's not a lot of holes that he is just slashing through. It is just keeping those legs moving.
0: It's those body blows that you hear about in football, Arden, where, hey, sometimes these three-yard rushes turn into seven and eight as the game progresses. We know this East team, they got worn on last week against Omaha North. It's again, Standing Bear goes with the hard count, or maybe I should call it the hard clap.
1: He's selling that clap. John Gruden would be proud.
0: But Lincoln East stays onside, and Locker's going to drop back to pass here on first down. He's going to scramble up the middle, no one open. He's going to stiff-arm his way across the 50-yard line, just short of a first down for Standing Bear. Nothing there, from a passing point of view for Locker. So he calls his own number, gets to midfield, and sets up a second and short.
1: And that's really the most production you have had so far if you're Standing Bear. It's those two rushes from Locker himself. So maybe start playing to that. Start planning a bit of that QB draw or some play action, but the play action options are hand it off or take it yourself.
0: I do see friend of KFOR, Dane Todd, down the sidelines here for Standing Bear. Patrolling. The sports doctor, obviously, always going to be on the sideline for Standing Bear and for Southeast as the handoff goes right here to DeAndre Hill. Hill, not much going. He's lucky to get back to the line of scrimmage on that stretch play. Dragged down by a combination of Robbie Merton as well as Harrison Danowitz for that Lincoln East defense. And second and short becomes third and short, under a yard to go here for Standing Bear at midfield.
1: Shortest third down yardage they've really looked at so far, but they've used all three in almost every single situation so far tonight.
0: And a tight, condensed look here for the Standing Bear offense as Locker's going to get it. Handoff inside to Hill, and he has stood up in the backfield. Good penetration there by the Lincoln East defense. That was Rylan Frost, the big defensive tackle. Jackknifing through the middle, dragging down Hill in the backfield. And yet again, it's decision time for the Standing Bear offense. Looks like the offense is going to stay on the field for now.
1: These fourth and short yardages, though, become very, very nerve-wracking when you really haven't gotten any sort of ground game going.
0: It will be a loss on the play here for Standing Bear, and a third and inches, becomes fourth down and over a yard here. Standing Bear looks like they're still making the decision. Some confusion here for the Grizzlies, but the offense will stay on the field.
1: Rylan Frost, the big O lineman or D lineman who just made that tackle, is off the field for Lincoln East.
0: Again, a condensed look here for the Grizzlies offense. It's Hill to the right of Locker in the gun. two tight ends right, two receivers left for Standing Bear. Locker going to go with the quarterback power up the middle. He's going to extend that ball out. I don't know if he got it, Arden.
1: Waiting for the signal. We have a flag thrown late. Some extracurriculars after.
0: Does appear that was after the play, if there is a penalty enforced here. They are going to spot Locker what seems to be short, but we'll wait and see what the decision is here from the referees. They are going to signal first down here for Lincoln East.
1: Still wait to see what that flag is, but as you said, they did not get the distance they needed was Standing Bear. There's been extracurriculars going on a lot. Both the offensive and defensive line are meeting aggressively the second the snap is happening, and that's led to kind of an extension beyond the play quite a few times already in this game.
0: So the runner was short to gain. Lincoln East takes possession. After the play, we have an unsportsmanlike conduct going against Lincoln East. So instead of taking over at the 50-yard line on the turnover on downs, Lincoln East marches back 15. They'll take over at their own 35-yard line. Regardless, it is first and 10 for this Lincoln East offense.
1: Elijah, that is two penalties already that has really cost this Lincoln East defense. They had them for a third and long situation back inside the 30-yard line, and now they created a turnover on downs, but still see their defense on the field because of extracurriculars after.
0: And at quarterback here for the Spartans is Thad Keebler. East has run two quarterbacks at times this year with Griech and Keebler. It's Keebler getting the first snaps here for Lincoln East as he's going to hand to Huxton. Cott was left to him at the shotgun. Cott is going to try to battle through that Standing Bear defensive front. Not much doing there for Cott. Maybe a gain of one. But Lincoln East, that's been one of the points of emphasis for them this week. They were explosive against Omaha North last week, couldn't sustain possessions. They're going to go with the hurry-up offense, but looking to sustain some more possessions and take a little strain off that defense. As again, it's Keebler in the gun. Cott again to his left. The handoff is going to go inside to Cott. He's going to pick a seam, fight his way for a few yards. A host of Standing Bear defenders take him down, led on the play by big Levi Buckley, standing 6'5", 240.
1: Lincoln East, the push they've been getting on the D-line has translated over to the O-line. Good push right off the snap.
0: Third and six here for the Spartans. It's Keebler in the gun. Three receivers left. Keep an eye on where Sam Sutko is. He's on the right side. Instead, it's a give on the inside to Cott. Cott does find a little bit of room. He's going to be just short of a first down. It's going to be fourth down and one. Now, decision time for the Spartans. Standing Bear sideline, they wanted... After the play, it was Sam Sutko driving a defensive back into the ground. No penalty flags fly as Lincoln East has the ball fourth and one. The direct snap goes to Cott. Cott's going to burrow his way through the middle of that defensive front for Standing Bear. Good for a Lincoln East first down.
1: And give Keebler an Emmy, an Oscar, whatever acting award you want to give him. He faked that he had missed the snap, that it was too high. Direct snap to Cott. Combination of a little bit of theatrics in football.
0: And they left the defensive end unblocked. That did take the defensive end upfield and allow Cott to get that first down as Lincoln East quickly moving yet again. First and 10 in the gun is Keebler. It's again the inside handoff to Cott. Not much doing for Cott as he's going to try to foul forward. Lucky to get back to the line of scrimmage. It's again the entire defensive line essentially for Standing Bear in on the play there. We'll again give the credit to Levi Buckley on the tackle.
1: I would have expected to see Keebler put one up in the air a little bit so far. I mean, he's a quarterback that's averaging just shy of 200 a game, but it's just been caught so far in this one.
0: And I told you, it's been one of the points of emphasis for East this week, because they'd like to sustain some more possessions. Omaha North really wore on them as that game wore on last week, as Omaha North started running the football with success as that game went on. It was long touchdowns, the story of the game for Lincoln East. You had two long receptions from Sutko as well as a kickoff return for a touchdown. You had Huxton Cott take a screen play 94 yards, but in terms of long sustained drives, Lincoln East didn't have many. And as that game wore on, it was Omaha North with the body blows in the running game taking control of that game. It was a 34-28 victory for Omaha North. A hard-fought victory, though, for that top 10 team against the Spartans team. And I believe there's some confidence from Lincoln East with that performance as close as they were able to keep that game. They just ran out of gas late.
1: It's hard to say that you're getting confidence from a loss, but it's definitely a valid comment. If you can hang with a team that on paper is probably better than you and you hung with them, that's confidence building to the next game, and you know that when you have a less formidable opponent, you should be able to show up.
0: We had a short equipment timeout on the field here as the snap dribbles back to Keebler. Keebler is going to fall on top of it. A big loss for Lincoln East on second down as the snap, it was mishandled, just kind of dribbled back to Thad Keebler. He did the smart thing and just falls on it, but now a third down and potentially medium turns into a third down and almost 20 for the Spartans. We'll call it 19 yards to go on this third down.
1: Using hurry up again here.
0: Keebler again in the gun. Three receivers left, one receiver right. That one receiver right is Sutko. Keep an eye on him. He had a huge day last week. Keebler's going to look for Sutko up the sideline. Got a step on the defender. That ball is going to be reeled in by Sutko. Laying out. He brings it in. And Lincoln East picks up the first down on third and forever.
1: It was picture perfect. Beautiful throw by Keebler. He led Sutko perfectly, and Sutko lays out on the sideline to bring it in front of his teammates.
0: East moving quickly now, first and 10 from the Standing Bear 30-yard line. We're going to have a timeout here as Standing Bear, some miscommunication defensively. A big completion from Keebler to Sutko. We'll step aside with him back in 30 seconds with more high school football as Lincoln East approaches the red zone here in the first quarter on KFOR.
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0: Back here from the Lincoln Electric System broadcast booth at Seacrest Field, following a short timeout, it is Lincoln East and Standing Bear. Lincoln East at the 30-yard line, approaching the red zone here for Standing Bear after the huge completion from Keebler to Sutko down the sideline. 4:47 left to play here in the first quarter, still scoreless between the Spartans and the Grizzlies. Lincoln East looking to put their first points on the board following that big completion. It's Keebler in the gun. He's going to toss it out left side to Cott. Cott's going to pick his way and guide to the outside. He's going to pick up about 8 yards here on the play, just short of a first down, but good blocking on the perimeter from the Lincoln East wide receivers, and Cott's near a first down.
1: Yeah, that was Landon Toplosky that laid down that block that allowed probably extra 5 yards on that play.
0: A lot of space for Sutko on the right side here. Watch out for that potential shot play time on second and one. He's got single coverage on that far side of the field as Keebler is going to take the snap, hand off to Cott from the gun. Cott is going to drive through a Standing Bear defender. He's going to pick up a Lincoln East first down. It was all heart there from Huxton Cott as he was met in the backfield by Buckby. Drives Buckby backwards and picks up a first down.
1: Cott essentially just said, okay, the defender can tackle me, but I'm going to take him with me to pick up the first down.
0: So it's first and 10 here for Lincoln East from the 20-yard line. Lincoln East, a little confusion. Still 20 seconds here on the play clock as they get the play signaled in from their sideline. They all look down at the wristbands, and they're all in agreement now as three receivers remain to the left for Lincoln East. It's still Sutko split up to the right. Coverage rolls that way as another bad snap here for Lincoln East. It's over the head of Keebler. Keebler dives back by his own 35-yard line and falls on it, but the second bad snap of this drive derails Lincoln East with a great scoring opportunity, and it's again third and long. This time it's third and 25.
1: It's kind of the opposite of the other poor snap. The other one didn't come up with enough heat. That one too much.
0: Correction, second down and 25 here for the Spartans. Now it's passing territory here for the Spartans as Keebler takes the snap, going to fake the handoff inside to Cott. He's looking on the slant route for Harrison Danowitz. Just behind Danowitz, the pass falls incomplete. It was one of those quick, potentially RPO looks there from Keebler, but the pass too far behind Danowitz, and it's incomplete. Now third and forever for the Spartans.
1: Standing Bear didn't want to get burnt by Sutko again, so they're setting up in single coverage, but then one of their secondary players is dropping over to help.
0: Looks like that's potentially Chase Locker, the quarterback, playing secondary here. I believe that's him as he keeps on rolling over to that side of Sutko. Keebler is going to look on the screen for Cott. That one is batted at the line of scrimmage. Great play there by Harper Klim as he backtracks. You realize it was a little too easy through the line of scrimmage. Backtracks, tips that one up in the air. It falls incomplete, and Lincoln East looks like it's going to bring the punting unit on here from the 37-yard line. That would be a long field goal for Mavis at 55 yards, 54 yards maybe. I know the Lincoln East team, they're confident in Mavis inside 45, but 54 is just a little too far for him, especially this early.
1: 54, I mean, you saw Kyle Cunanan struggle with around 55, 56 earlier this week, so that's a college kicker.
0: It should be noted this wind is a little swirling, but it's essentially moving towards us here in the booth across the field as the punt from Mavis is up in the air. It's knuckleball, and it's way into the end zone. I don't think he caught that one how he wanted to. But it flies into the end zone there. A bit of a knuckleballing kick, as I said. And Standing Bear will reclaim possession. Dodging a bullet there is the bad Lincoln East pair of snaps there I'm sure they'll want to dial in here on the sideline. That can happen in a game like this where you've had some rain come through early. I know that field's going to be just a little bit wet. The condensation wears off on the football. It can make things tough on a center. And I say that as a former center. I've had some games like that. So we'll see. Maybe they'll try to dial that in, practice with the wet football on the sideline. Regardless, it's Standing Bear taking possession here, first and 10 from their own 20.
1: The biggest thing the team's going to walk away with the victor, at least the lead at halftime, is who can put a drive together and put plays cleanly together. There's been too many penalties and too many shooting yourself in the foot.
0: Yet again, it's Chase Locker in the pistol. He's going to hand again to Hill. Hill's going to find some running room here across the 25 and near the 30-yard line. A good gash play there from the Standing Bear offense as there's a stretch play to the right. DeAndre Hill with the one cut gets upfield and gets near a first down.
1: Best play on the ground that Standing Bear has put together. They decided to not go right up the gut of the O-line, but to trust their edges to hold their blocks, and it was much more effective.
0: So second down and one upcoming here for Standing Bear.

0: Again, Hill behind Locker in the pistol. Locker's going to take the snap. It's again the stretch play to the right. Hill's going to cut up field, get a first down across the 35 to the 40-yard line before he is dragged down on the play. Making the stop there is Landry Rickenbaugh for the Spartans coming down from the safety spot, but it's a first down for the Grizzlies.
1: Back-to-back great plays on the round, and that one was all DeAndre Hill and his vision. He was starting off going right, cut beautifully over to his left, and added about 6 yards onto the play.
0: Double tight here look for the Grizzlies in the pistol. Two receivers left and then two tight ends on the right side of the line of scrimmage. They're going same play yet again. This time it is Lincoln East all over it, and the ball's on the ground. Lincoln East is going to recover it. Forcing the fumble on the play was Landry Rickenbaugh. Coming up with it is Tyson Herger, the middle linebacker. It was the exact same play yet again. Rickenbaugh was ready for it. He fires in from that right side, puts his helmet on the football, and Lincoln East takes over in plus territory at the 44.
1: Kind of the story of the game so far. A couple good plays put together and then a very costly mistake. That mistake costly enough that it's changing possession.
0: That was a heads-up play there from Rickenbaugh. He was on the end of that line of scrimmage from the outside linebacker spot. Heat on the stretch play. Shot inside. Makes a big hit in the backfield. Lincoln East takes over. It's Keebler. Sitting next to him is Jake Gertz in the backfield. The snap back, handoff to Gertz across that left side. Picking his way is Gertz across the 35 to the 34-yard line before about six Standing Bear defenders stand him up and eventually rip him down.
1: Really good just patient running by Jake Gertz. The hole wasn't there for him initially. He just kept turning his feet, kind of put his hand on his blocker, and eventually found a hole.
0: Le'Veon Bell-esque there with the patience from Gertz. A gain of five. Correction, that's Kyle Campbell in the game here. Campbell's going to take the handoff. This time he is going to be walloped in the backfield, but he keeps his feet. Going to get around the left side, diving forward. He's going to pick up a first down across the 30-yard line. Campbell got smoked in the backfield, somehow kept his feet. Not a great job wrapping up there from the Standing Bear, and he's going to escape around the left side and pick up an East first down.
1: Yeah, Standing Bear's cornerback, Miles Behrens, came flying in, got hands on Campbell, but just wasn't able to finish the job.
0: Coaches preach wrapping up, and that is why. Campbell, that low center of gravity, keeps his feet, picks up an East first down. They're at the 28-yard line of Standing Bear. Again, it's inside to Campbell. This time Campbell slips in the backfield for being dragged down by Calvin Cook. Kind of lost his feet at the same time Cook was making contact with him. No gain on the play, second and 10.
1: Yeah, I think maybe Campbell's lack of footing with his left foot made Calvin Cook look a little bit better than he was, as it might have just been the turf snake making the tackle there.
0: So Lincoln East in the gun here. We'll see if they keep it on the ground. Every play so far this drive has been on the ground. It's three receivers right, one receiver left as Keebler takes the snap from the gun. Hands off inside again to Campbell. Campbell with a big gap on that right side of the line of scrimmage. Takes it down to about the 35-yard line and sets up third down and a little bit more manageable. We'll call it six for the Spartans.
1: And while I praised Campbell earlier on his patience, that one, I just want to see him accelerate. He had lots of green grass in front of him. That's when you put the absolute jets on.
0: So third and six here for the Spartans. Keebler in the gun. He takes the snap. Going to hand off inside to Campbell. A draw play there from Spartans. And it's Campbell driving across the 15-yard line. Down to about the 13 for Standing Bear. Standing Bear didn't see the run come, and Campbell takes advantage. It's first down and 10 from the 13. Moving quickly, here are the Spartans. Still in the gun. It's still Campbell to the right of Thad Keebler. Keebler claps his hands, takes the snap, looks left, fires left towards Sutko. Sutko toe taps near the pylon. He caught it. It's a touchdown. The back shoulder throw from Keebler to Sutko. What a catch from Sutko near the pylon. And it's a Lincoln East touchdown.
1: I don't know if we're at Seacrest Field or Memorial Stadium. That was an incredible play by Sutko. He turned over his left shoulder, found a ball that was just wedged perfectly in by Keebler and toe taps.
0: I'm not sure if it's baby powder or chalk, but an explosion of white powder coming up from the Lincoln East student section there. LeBron James-esque.
1: Like Penn State over here.
0: As Lincoln East gets on the board first. In to take on the extra point is Reed Mavis. His extra point is blocked. It's rare to see Mavis not make one. Firing it off the edge and blocking that extra point is Ian Schreiner. And Lincoln East held to just six after the touchdown. It's 6-0 Lincoln East on top. We'll step aside for 30 seconds. And when we return, we'll hear what Standing Bear can do to respond. You're listening to High School Football featuring Lincoln East and Standing Bear here on KFOR.
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3: Back here from the Lincoln Electric System broadcast booth at Seacrest Field, where we're bringing you action between Lincoln East and Standing Bear High School Class A football on KFOR, brought to you by the Sportscasters Club. 9 seconds left to play here in the first quarter, following an absolute bullet from Thad Keebler to Sam Sutko in the corner of the end zone, and he put it on the only place where his receiver could get it. Safety help was coming over. He goes back shoulder, and Sutko brings it in right at the front pylon. Mavis's kick is up and away, end over end. Standing Bear will let that thing fly into the end zone, but you were just telling me, Arden, during the break, that had shades of Anthony Calandria to Quasi Gilmer, the heat he put on that throw to the back quarter, or the back shoulder, I should say.
4: It was one of the best catches I have seen in high school football, and probably one of the best place throws. I mean, Sutko has been double-teamed the entire game since they gave up that one huge third-down conversion. He was double-teamed on that play, and Keebler literally put that ball in the only place it could have been, Sutko toe taps. But a missed extra point, something to be aware of, see if it comes back to bite Lincoln East.
3: We'll see how Standing Bear responds as they take the field here in the pistol. It's Hayden Beamer for the first time behind quarterback Locker, as Locker's going to fire to the left side. The quick out route is caught, but quickly dragged down. A great play there by Jake Gertz from the cornerback spot. Holds that quick out route to a gain of just about 4, but Standing Bear stays in rhythm offensively.
4: Standing Bear hasn't quite gotten their air game going yet, but it's going to bring us to the end of the first quarter.
3: Yeah, with that tackle being inbounds, that's the end of the first quarter here from the Lincoln Electric System broadcast booth at Seacrest Field. It's Lincoln East on top by a score of 6-0. We'll be back in 60 seconds with second quarter action between Lincoln East and Standing Bear here on KFOR.
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3: Back here in the Lincoln Electric System broadcast booth at Seacrest Field, where we're bringing you action between Lincoln East and Standing Bear in Class A action. Lincoln East looking to pick up their first win of the season. Standing Bear is looking to move above 500 and pick up their second consecutive win. We'll get them to 3-2 on the year. It's Lincoln East on top, 6-0. It was a strike right at the end of the first quarter from Thad Keebler to who else? Sam Sutko. Sutko picks up his 13th reception of the season, as well as his fourth touchdown reception as well. So Sutko off to a great start to the year. Super, super talented wide receiver for Lincoln East. That connection between Keebler and Sutko gets Lincoln East on the board. And Standing Bear looking to respond here, kicking off the second quarter, as we have the Kitty cheerleaders today clearing off the field here at the end of the first quarter, making their way through their routine between quarters.
4: I think what was so impressive about Sutko just now was that they know, does a Standing Bears defense, they have to watch out for him. They have to be aware of him, and he still managed to make them pay.
3: It was that double coverage coming over from the safety spot. I mentioned Keebler put up only the place his receiver could get it on the back shoulder. Great late hands from Sutko. Defender didn't know that ball was even coming in. Sutko hauls it in. Standing Bear is going to kick off the second quarter here with a screen play up the middle of the field. It was that middle screen to Caden Ehlers. Ehlers is going to take it for a first down. That middle screen, the tunnel screen, is good for a first down for Standing Bear. As Lincoln East rush was coming, they don't get themselves back, and Standing Bear picks up the first down.
4: Robbie Merton for Lincoln East managed to get through the O-line, but it was just really quick and good decision-making by Chase Locker to dump that one off over to Ehlers.
3: So Ehlers gets out to the 34-yard line here, first and 10 upcoming for the Grizzlies. Slocker is going to take the snap, handoff inside. That is a handoff to Beamer. Beamer's going to cut out right side. He's going to pick up about 3 hard-fought yards there for Beamer. Not much doing offensively. He cuts, on the inside. He cuts outside and picks up a few. Second down and 8 upcoming.
4: Standing Bear is managing to get a yard or a yard and a half untouched, which is better than their first drive when Lincoln East was really just getting up in their grills almost immediately.
3: Communication pre-snap here for the Grizzlies. Grizzlies, the home team tonight, silver tops, silver bottoms, white numerals with a little bit of blue trim tonight for Standing Bear. As Locker's going to drop back, he's going to fire a moonball down the left side looking for Ehlers. That thing falls harmlessly out of bounds. Good coverage there on the play by Jake Gertz as he forced Ehlers to the sideline, and Locker throws it out of play. Third down upcoming now, 3rd and 8 for the Grizzlies.
4: Elijah, I just love high school football. We call Jake Gertz's name as a running back, good patience, finding a hole, and then, 10 minutes later, Jake Gertz, great coverage.
3: And Lincoln East forced to have some guys go both ways this year. You see it with Huxton Cott. You see it with Gertz as well. That's a tough thing to do at the varsity level of high school football. Those guys, great athletes, going both ways here and performing well on both sides of the football. It's 3rd and 8. Now set to come here for Standing Bears. Locker's going to take the snap. He's going to look left. He's going to fire left. He's got Ehlers on the slant. Ehlers got a first down. Ehlers across the 50 down to the 44-yard line. Chopped down on the play by Brennan Griech coming down from the free safety spot. But Ehlers, his second reception of the drive, gets Standing Bear into East territory and picks up a first down for the Grizzlies.
4: If you're a quarterback, you need to have the receiver that you know your eyes can lock in with, and you will find them no matter what. It's Ehlers right now for Locker and Standing Bear.
3: Ehlers, the sophomore, gets Standing Bear down to the 44-yard line. And again, Standing Bear in that pistol set. Two receivers left, one receiver right, a tight end in the formation as well, as the handoff goes inside to Beamer. Beamer, he's going to dive through the hole. He's going to pick up, looks like, what could be a first down for Standing Bear. They are going to call it a first down. A rush of 10 on the play there for Beamer as he was just a rocket through the middle of that line of scrimmage.
4: Locker threw a really good block after handing off the ball. That is the quarterback for Standing Bear, and he lowered his shoulder and ensured that Beamer had green grass behind him, that no one was going to chase him down.
3: So Standing Bear in a rhythm now, 1st and 10. They're at the Lincoln East 44-yard line. Locker in the pistol. We'll see if he hands to Beamer again. He does. This time East keys on it. They're going to collapse around Beamer. Beamer's going to turn the legs and pick up a few. Better defense there from Lincoln East as those linebackers were flowing it downhill, and holds that gain to just about 2.
4: What both offenses are doing a good job with right now is they're giving their defense time to rest. They're elongating drives and allowing the players to be fresh. But the other hard part is that you have high school football where you can't really stay fresh when, like we said, you're playing both sides.
3: Call it a gain officially of 3 for Beamer, 2nd and 7 upcoming. Tight end motions left and right from that pistol set again from Standing Bear. Locker is going to take the snap. He's going to hand to Beamer. Beamer stretch play to the right. He cuts up field. He gets across the 25-yard line. Breaks a tackle and gets it across the 20-yard line now. So the ball came out, actually. Excuse me. The ball comes out and Standing Bear recovers. It will be a Standing Bear first down, though.
4: It's not how you draw it up by any means, but Beamer basically fumbled into a forward progression, and luckily his teammate was there to jump on it and pick up about 3 or 4 more yards.
3: Down to the 19-yard line now it goes Standing Bear. They're into the red zone. 1st and 10 upcoming. Beamer checks out of the game. Coming back into the game is DeAndre Hill at the running back spot. He's behind Locker in the pistol. Locker claps the hands. Hands off to Hill inside. Hill's going to pick his way forward. Breaks through an ankle tackle, gets down across the 15-yard line. We'll call it the 14. A good run there from Hill, picking his way through the defense and setting up a second down and medium here for the Grizzlies.
4: Hill picked up 6 yards just because of good footwork there. He was met in the backfield, sidestepped quickly over to his right, used some kind of tiptoe action, and that was self-created yards, to say the least.
3: Impressed here with how these Standing Bear running backs, they really do run like each other. Some low centers of gravity, great feet in the backfield. They pick and choose their way. And that time, Hill did a great job picking and choosing his way for a gain of about 5. As he remains in the game. Locker's going to take the snap, looking to pass, firing left. Has a man to the left side on the slant route, knocked out of the hands of Noah Rubke. Making the play there was, I think, Harrison Danowitz coming down from the safety spot to knock that thing away from Rubke, which could have been a Standing Bear first down.
4: Ball was thrown with some tempo, and Roke just wasn't quite ready for it. That's the first target that he's had in the game, and not an exactly an easy throw, but it was just a hair high of his numbers and probably one that he's going to want back.
3: And one, two, if you're going over the middle of the field there as a wide receiver, sometimes you hear the footsteps of a man coming down from the safety spot ready to lay the wood on you. So third down and five now upcoming following the incompletion. Three receivers left for Standing Bear in the pistol is Locker. He's going to take the snap, fires left through the contact, has his man. It's caught, and it's into the end zone. Scoring there, Paul Hart, the tight end for Standing Bear. A quick out route. Hart powers his way into the end zone, and Standing Bear is on the board. Locker stood firm in the pocket. Rush was bearing down on him. He delivers a strike to Hart. Hart takes it in on the near side of the end zone, and Standing Bear back on the board, and with an extra point can take the lead.
4: You said it there exactly, Elijah. Locker just stood in there, played tough, took a hit, and placed the ball perfectly, and his tight end did the rest.
3: In for the extra point is Hyatt. Brody Hyatt knocks it through the uprights, and Standing Bear with the extra point takes the lead. An impressive scoring drive there for Standing Bear. They now lead Lincoln East by a score of 7-6 with 8:18 remaining in the first half. We'll step aside for 30 seconds and be back with more high school football action after this.
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3: Back here in the Lincoln Electric System broadcast booth at Seacrest Field, where we're bringing you Lincoln East against Lincoln Standing Bear in, well, week four for Lincoln East. It's Standing Bear following an impressive scoring drive. A big response for the Grizzlies following that Lincoln East touchdown drive as they march 80 yards down the field and take the lead 7-6 on the completion from Locker to Hart, as Lincoln East will now be set to receive as this kickoff kind of knuckleballs towards the sideline. It goes out of play, and Lincoln East, with the kick infraction here, will be set up in some great territory as that ball just sailed right out of bounds for Standing Bear.
4: Yeah, that ball didn't quite come off the tee correctly, and the way that you want your ball to kind of go end over end, that one basically stayed up and down and spun as if it was a spiral.
3: Look like me whenever I shank a 9-iron, Arden. Sideways spin, straight left.
4: That's a closest shank kick that we have seen.
3: So Lincoln East will take over at the 35-yard line. Leading his offense back onto the field is Thad Keebler. Joining Keebler in the backfield is Jake Gertz. We talked about some good coverage from Gertz on that last drive. He now remains in the game at the running back spot. He's to the right of Keebler in the gun. He's going to take the snap on the inside, firing towards that left side. Nothing doing in the backfield. Does not go down. Tries to pick a new path and is brought down on the play. Making the play is Caden Schaefer. Big defensive lineman standing 6 foot 288 is Schaefer. He brings down Gertz at the line of scrimmage. No gain on the play for Lincoln East, and they'll move quickly here in the gun. Yet again is Keebler. Keebler claps the hands to Gertz yet again. Same play here for Gertz, just a bit of an inside zone, and again, it's big old Caden Schaefer making the play, dragging him down from behind. No gain on the play yet again. Maybe we'll be generous in column one, but a third and long upcoming regardless here for the Spartans.
4: You can see the conscious effort of trying to establish the run game if you're the Lincoln Spartans and not just rely on Keebler's arm, but thus far it really has been the Keebler-Succo connection.
3: So third down and long here upcoming. Circle, where is Sam Sutko? Looks like he's by himself on the top side. Two receivers right, one receiver left. The pitch goes from the gun to Gertz. Gertz going to look to pick his way back cross field. He does come across field. He's got room. He's got green grass across the 50 to the 45. A host of blockers in front of him. Gertz to the 20, to the 10. Contact at the 5. He steps out of bounds at the 5-yard line, trying to tiptoe that sideline as Gertz took the pitch to the right, reversed his field all the way back across to the left, found green grass, and Gertz takes Lincoln East inside the 10, down to the 5, first and 10 upcoming for the Spartans.
4: Now Nathan Harvey just saved his team 6 points by getting that contact at the 5-yard line.
3: Again, here in the gun, it's a direct snap to Gertz. Gertz has trouble with it in the backfield. He falls on it smartly. It was, again, Lincoln East going with the direct snap to the running back. Gertz couldn't field it cleanly, and he falls on it at the 8-yard line. A loss of 3 for the Spartans and a bad time for a negative play as they had some momentum rolling, did Lincoln East.
4: And that's what both teams have done so well in the last two drives that they scored, is they built momentum, they put clean plays together, and they never had a mistake in there, whether that was a miscue in terms of handling the ball or a penalty. We'll see if Lincoln East can bounce back.
3: So second and goal here for Lincoln East from the 8-yard line. Keebler is going to hand off inside yet again to Gertz. Gertz is going to power his way down past the 5-yard line to about the 2. So after that negative play, Lincoln East finds themselves third down and goal, 2 yards to go. A good, powerful run, and got to give credit to the offensive line there as Gertz was allowed to pick up a head of steam and power his way down to the 2-yard line. Some new personnel coming in here for Lincoln East as they're going tight formation. You got 8 guys packed on the inside. It's a direct snap again to Gertz, and Gertz is swarmed in the backfield. A loss of 4 on the play. Looks like a miscommunication there from Lincoln East with the blocking assignments. And fourth down and decision time for Lincoln East. Fourth and goal from the 4. And it looks like the field goal unit's going to march onto the field here for the Spartans. Both of those direct snaps, disastrous for the Spartans, and they failed to punch it in after they had it first and goal from the 5.
4: You have to circle Nathan Harvey's name once again for standing there. He's the defender who forced Gertz out of bounds and ultimately just saved his team about, if they make this field goal, it's then 3 points.
3: Reed Mavis in here for the Spartans. A 21-yard kick. Mavis knuckleballs it up and through. A low flight path there from Reed Mavis. You don't expect to see that from him very much, but he knocks it through regardless. We'll keep it here as we await kickoff for Lincoln East. But one of the things, Arden, with that play, that direct snap, is I've noticed it tonight. Lincoln East has been leaving the end man on the line of scrimmage unblocked, trying to hope that that kind of ball fake over the head confuses the defensive end, gets them chasing upfield after a potential fumble. That time it was standing bare, not fooled. They dart in from the right side and bring down Gertz in the backfield. A huge play there for Lincoln East. They take the lead regardless, but just a 2-point lead for the Spartans after they had a prime scoring opportunity there, first and goal from the 5.
4: I mean, you can only use that misdirection so much, right? At some point, then the defense is going to become ready for it, and that man on the end of the line is not going to bite on some of your theatrics of sorts, and we're seeing that.
3: So 9-7, our score here from the Lincoln Electric System broadcast booth at Seacrest Field. 5:25 left to play in the first half. It's Lincoln East on top of Standing Bear by a score of 9-7. Reed Mavis set here to kick it away to Standing Bear. Back deep for the Grizzlies. You got DeAndre Hill as well as Henry Warren. Those are the two back deep. Mavis has put his 2 kickoffs through the end zone already. We'll see if Standing Bear gets a chance to return it on the third. Does not look like it, as that thing flies about 6 yards deep into the end zone. And Standing Bear will take over first and 10 from their own 20, looking for another response drive. There's a huge run from Jake Gertz, setting up Lincoln East in scoring position. They tack on the field goal, but it was last time out. Standing Bear, a huge response drive after Lincoln East opened the scoring. We'll see what they have in store here, as it's Chase Locker leading his offense back onto the field. The running back joining him here is DeAndre Hill.
4: Also, just something to keep an eye on is Mavis and his kicking. He hasn't looked good, had missed the extra point, and that field goal barely snuck in.
3: It's looked great on the kickoffs, though, Arden.
4: Those have looked phenomenal.
3: Locker in the pistol, tight end to the right of the formation. He's going to hand it inside to Hill. Hill picks his way again through the middle of that line of scrimmage, darting in and making the plays. The leading tackler for East, Tyson Hergert. I told you before, 14 tackles per game for Hergert. He makes another one there, quickly diagnosing the play, darting in and bringing down Hill after a gain of just about 2 yards. Second down and a long 8 upcoming here for the Grizzlies. 2 receivers right, a tight end to that right side as well for Standing Bear as they are in the pistol. Lone receiver left is Ehlers. Handoff goes to Hill on the right side on the stretch play. He's going to make one man miss near the line of scrimmage. Power ahead. Again, it's Hergert making the play, but Hill is going to pick up about 6 yards there. Third down and 2. Upcoming, as Standing Bear stays on schedule there, just giving the ball to Hill.
4: Both teams kind of doing running by committee right now. You've seen Beamer and Hill so far for Standing Bear. Each of them seem to have kind of been assigned a drive. Last drive it was Beamer, this drive it's Hill. But regardless, the offensive line and the initial push from Standing Bear has looked a lot better in this second quarter than they did in the first.
3: Tight formation here for Standing Bear, 3rd and 2. They'll shift even tighter as Hill moves now to the right of Locker from a traditional gun look. Locker's going to take the ball himself off the right side. Just a student body right and driven to the ground is Locker. Huxton caught. Flying in from the linebacker spot. brings down Locker in the backfield, and looks like the punting unit's going to come on here for Standing Bear. Just a simple student body right look where everyone moves off and tries to find a gap for Locker to the right. Locker finds nothing, caught, darts through, and Lincoln East potentially gets out of it. Fourth down and two, and the punching unit is on for the Grizzlies. You got to watch the fake here potentially if you're Lincoln East. I know Standing Bear is backed up in their own territory, but a short yardage to gain as the punt is away for Standing Bear. It's a good looking punt as Gertz is going to wave the hand in the air. He's going to take the fair catch. And Lincoln East will have the ball at their own 36 yard line, first and 10, looking to add to their 2-point lead at 9-7. That's a missed opportunity there, it feels like, for Standing Bear. You had DeAndre Hill running the football well, and inside, you had the quarterback call his own number on third down. Dragged down in the backfield, and Standing Bear had some offensive momentum rolling here in this first half, but now Lincoln East a chance to make it a two-score lead going into the half, 3:28 left to play.
4: That momentum in the half is huge because you have to sit with it, right? You have to sit through halftime. It changes how the locker room feels. It changes what the speech is like in the locker room. Halftime is a big moment.
3: Winning that middle eight, coaches preach here. We are in the middle eight here as Lincoln East on first down is going to find a cutting Harrison Danowitz on the slant. Danowitz catches it through contact and gets himself near a Lincoln East first down. Second down, and we'll call it inches here for Lincoln East. A great catch there from Danowitz. He elevated and got undercut as he caught it. Lincoln East moving quickly. Again, it's Keebler in the gun. Keebler's going to hand inside. That's Cott. Cott's going to power his way near a first down. We'll see where the spot is. It looks like they're going to give it to him. As Cott ran into a host of Standing Bear defenders and just drove the legs, it will be a Lincoln East first down.
4: And Lincoln East is kind of using the same playbook as Standing Bear of that run by committee and kind of assigning each drive. So this is Cott's drive. We've seen Campbell. We've seen Gertz. Cott's has been almost the least productive of the three tonight.
3: Again, in the gun is Lincoln East. Keebler, again, hands to Cott on the inside. Cott's going to pick his way through the middle of the defense, and he could go. Oh, dragged down from behind. As Cott, so patient there, picking his way, choosing, burst through the line. He gets down across the 35-yard line before he's dragged down from behind, making a potentially touchdown-saving tackle as Ian Schreiner. But Lincoln East now has it first and 10 from the Standing Bear 32. Keebler in the gun, hands to Cott yet again. Cott's going to bounce out to the left side. He's going to be brought down. A great play there, staying home by Miles Behrens. No gain on the play.
4: And Behrens did a great job bouncing off of his block, being aware that it was Cott going over to the outside of the line and keeping his hands outside of his blocker so that he could slip away.
3: So Cott heads to the sideline, and at running back now, Kyle Campbell for the Spartans. Campbell stands to the right of Keebler. 2 minutes and 5 seconds left to play here in the first half. Second down and 10 upcoming from the Spartans. They're at the Standing Bear 32-yard line. Keebler is going to take the snap. He's going to look right. Nothing there. He's going to look to scramble, and he is going to be dragged down from behind. Kind of panicked in the backfield there. Nowhere to go scrambling-wise. Nowhere to go with the football throwing it either. And we'll credit the sack there to, I believe that's Paul Hart there, making the play from the defensive end spot for Standing Bear.
4: You could tell that play broke down quickly because almost within seconds of Keebler receiving the snap, he tucked it into his arm knowing that he probably was going to have to pick up yardage himself.
3: Standing Bear calls a timeout here trying to preserve some clock. 1:49 on the clock. We'll take a 30-second break and be back with the end of the first half here between Lincoln East and Standing Bear on KFOR.
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3: Back here from the Lincoln Electric System broadcast booth at Seacrest Field, it is Lincoln East taking on Standing Bear. Third down and 15 upcoming for Lincoln East with a minute 49 left to play in the first half. It's the Spartans on top by a score of 9-7. Seeing a little bit of rain here on the window. Hope that's just a light sprinkle coming through. As Lincoln East in the gun, they're going to hand off inside to Campbell. Campbell's going to pick his way and be dragged down after a gain of about two. A patient run from Campbell, but darting in from the outside of that line of scrimmage. Looked like that was Zach Ball, the big defensive end. Correction, that was Paul Hart making the play yet again. So Paul Hart in on the tackle there as Standing Bear will take another timeout. Fourth down and 13 upcoming here for the Spartans. And from the 35-yard line, that would be about a 52-yard kick for Reed Mavis. We'll see what Lincoln East wants to do, whether you go with the pooch punt down and try to down it inside the 10. Do you attempt the long field goal? Do you go for it on fourth down? An interesting spot on the field here to be for Lincoln East, Arden.
4: Well, and with Mavis, too, you could feel okay about his odds of a 50-some-odd yarder based on the belief in him that we have heard prior to this game, but his kicks so far besides the kickoffs have not looked good.
3: So we'll see as Lincoln East looks like they're going to keep the offense on the field as I don't see Reed Mavis taking the field for the Spartans. And it will be the Lincoln East offense on the field. Huxton caught in the backfield. Keebler the quarterback. Sam Sutko stands by himself to the left. Three receivers right for the Spartans. You got to circle Sam Sutko here for that Standing Bear defense. Maybe just go in hard count. It's this long count from Keebler. Does not get anyone to move. He's going to look over to his sideline, potentially make a check. I think East is just going for the hard count here, Arden.
4: Might be trying to give their punter even a little bit more room. No, I'm going to timeout.
3: Lincoln East will indeed call a timeout.
4: Sometimes you take the delay of game and give your punter a little bit more real estate to work with.
3: I wonder, do you think about with a minute, technically a minute 42 on the clock here, do you think about sending Mavis out there and just seeing what type of leg he's got on him? We've seen the kickoffs. He's clearly got a booming leg. The risk being if you miss it, you're setting up Standing Bear, great field possession near midfield with a chance to, for themselves to go take the lead. I guess how risk-averse do you want to be or how risky do you get trying to add to your lead here before the end of the first half?
4: I think the big thing here is how much confidence do you have in your defense slash Standing Bear's offense? And do you believe that if you do give it up on fourth down and give them pretty decent field position, can you hold them for the next minute and 40 seconds or so and not dig yourself into a deeper hole?
3: I'll be curious to see the personnel coming onto the field here for Lincoln East. And it looks like Reed Mavis is coming onto the field, but he's marching 18 yards back. It will be a punting formation here for Lincoln East. No one back for Standing Bear. Playing real safe. We'll see if somebody moves back there here before the snap. No returner back for the Grizzlies, so they're just going to watch for the fake. As Mavis takes the deep snap back. He's going to pooch this one up, falling at about the 10-yard line and bouncing back just slightly. Standing Bear had to get out of the way of that one.
4: It was a pretty good kick. You would obviously love to pin it inside the 10, and it unfortunately took some Standing Bear bounces if you are Lincoln East, but as a whole, pretty well executed for special teams.
3: Officially down at the 14-yard line. That thing checked up nicely in a long field for Standing Bear. We'll see how aggressive they get with 90 seconds left on the clock. Just one timeout for the Grizzlies. It was Miles Behrens who almost got in the way of that punt. That could have been disaster. That ended up being a muffed punt for Standing Bear, setting East up in good territory, but he nimbly gets out of the way, and Standing Bear will take possession. It will, again, be Chase Locker leading his offense onto the field from the pistol. Again, the question here, how aggressive does Standing Bear get with 90 seconds to play and 86 yards to drive? As Locker sends his man in motion. That's Robke. Robke left to right as we see it. Locker takes the snap. It's going to be a screen up the middle. It's again the tunnel screen. It's again executed to perfection for Caden Luby. Luby gets a great block across the 30, across the 40, dragged down about the 44-yard line. Tracking back was Tyson Hergert to make the play, but it's again that middle tunnel screen look for Standing Bear worked to perfection. That time Luby takes it across the 40-yard line.
4: And that's just sheer confidence from Locker in his receivers. There was two defenders just absolutely streaking in his face, but he knew that his receiver was going to be right where he needed.
3: Clock running here for Standing Bear. They're moving quickly with Locker. Locker's going to take the snap back in the pocket, looking right, firing right on the fade route, is going for Hill. About 5 yards past Hill, the ball falls incomplete. Second down and up 10, and second down and 10, excuse me, upcoming here for the Grizzlies from their own 43.
4: Could have been a situation where Locker didn't like what he saw and was maybe just trying to draw a pass interference situation as he safely aired that ball out.
3: So now Standing Bear with a little bit of time to think about what they want to call here. A minute 5 on the clock before we reach the halftime intermission between Standing Bear and Lincoln East. Again, it's the Spartans on top by 2, 9-7. But Standing Bear looking to take the lead here right before half. Locker in the pistol. Three receivers left, one receiver right. It's Hill behind him in the backfield. Locker's going to take the snap, scanning from the pocket, going to look to find Caden Ehlers on the left side. Just a little sit-down route for Ehlers. Ehlers gets popped, can't hold on to it. The ball falls incomplete. And third down and long upcoming here for the Grizzlies.
4: Ehlers is walking a little bit gingerly back to the line of scrimmage. Like you said, he got hit.

0: side. He had a step on his man, but Locker's pass about 2 yards too far. He comes off the field complaining, thinking Luby had a chance at that one. Regardless, it falls incomplete, and Standing Bear now will send the punting unit out with 55 seconds on the clock.
1: You have to look back on that entire sequence and think that it was pretty well executed by Lincoln East. It was a well-judged punt that put them inside the 20, and then their defense puts up a stand.
0: Locker's still a little frustrated on the sideline. He thought his man had a chance at it. It was a decently placed ball, just a touch far, as Standing Bear's punt is away. Booming it into the night sky is Brody Hyatt, as Hyatt's punt is going to land about the 15-yard line and check up and die about the 11-yard line.
1: Great
0: punt there from Hyatt, as you say. 45 seconds to go. I have a feeling Lincoln East might get conservative here, but we'll see. Maybe you take that one shot and just see if Standing Bear's defense is on it or not. 45 seconds left to play. Now 91 yards to drive for Lincoln East. If they'd like to touchdown, about 45 yards, I'll say, if they would like to get into a comfortable field goal range for Reed Mavis.
1: And as we do see a couple more raindrops come down, that could kind of steer you away from putting the ball up in the air as well.
0: Correction, I was not a math major. Let's call it 55 yards to get in a comfortable field goal range for Reed Mavis. So a ways to go here for Lincoln East. They are in the gun. Handoff goes to Campbell on the inside, so it looks like East is going to remain conservative as Campbell gets walloped on the inside. If some light extracurriculars going after the play. Gain of about 2 yards for Campbell, and Lincoln East in no hurry here. Looks like they're just going to let this clock run down to the half. We are about in sync, so I'm not sure if they have to run another play or not. They are in formation here in the gun. Keebler claps the hands. He's going to fire this time to Sutco. Sutco just a little comeback route on the near side. He's going to get out of bounds just short of a first down. So Keebler does go to the air. And a penalty flag flies late in the play. I told you about the extracurriculars last play. It looks like we might have some more extracurriculars coming down here. So we'll wait for the call. Standing Bear celebrates like it's not against them.
1: Henry Warren, who is one of the secondary players for Standing Bear, looks like he's pretty pleased, so he might have maybe baited one of Lincoln East's linemen into something.
0: We'll wait for the call here on the field. 14 seconds left to play in the first half. Yeah, after the play, we do have an unnecessary roughness call going against Lincoln East. They'll march themselves back towards their own goal line. You got to assume they're just going to run this thing into the half with only 14 seconds left to play.
1: I have to imagine. Something to keep an eye on with how chippy this gets. If those 15-yard penalties can really start adding up, especially when, besides two drives, neither team has really gotten anything going.
0: Lincoln East will just knee this one out from the gun. Keebler sits down on it, and that will do it for the first half here from the Lincoln Electric System broadcast booth at Seacrest Field. It is Lincoln East 9, Standing Bear 7, Arden. Quickly, some first half thoughts, some reactions, and some things you want to see in the second half between these two teams.
1: I think whichever team gets their run game going is going to be the team that takes the win in this one. Both quarterbacks have looked good. Keebler has one passing touchdown, as does Locker. Both of them have kind of zoned in on their receiver who they feel good about. That's been Ehlers so far for Standing Bear, and Locker on the other end. And their end, that's been Sam Sutco, kind of the go-to for Keebler. I'm also interested to see, do you see any different quarterbacks, especially more mobile quarterbacks in the second half for either of these teams, as they both do have options?
0: Again, we've reached the half here at Seacrest Field. Lincoln East leads Standing Bear by a score of 9-7. Coming up here in just a second will be our halftime report powered by Sandhills Global. 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Again, the halftime report coming your way in just a moment. We'll send it back to the studios of KFOR, where Caleb YZ Weisenborn will bring you first half highlights and scores from across the state. We'll also have a news update from KFOR's own Jeff Modes. That's all coming your way. 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
12: The latest from Tuesday night's North Lincoln Homicide. Good evening. I'm Jeff Modes, KFOR News. It's halftime of our football game tonight at Seacrest between Lincoln East and Lincoln Standing Bear. We'll get you back out to Elijah Herbal and Arden Locke coming up here in a few minutes. 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Lincoln police identified the victim in Tuesday night's deadly shooting near 46th and Madison in an email sent to KFOR News earlier today. LPD said the victim has been identified as 19-year-old Nyadang Chol of Lincoln. Meanwhile, 37-year-old Tyler Benzel of Lincoln is accused of first-degree murder and use of a weapon to commit a felony. Read more about this up at KFORnow.com. City of Lincoln's leadership in energy and environmental design has received the platinum certification used by the U.S. Green Building Council. The rating system measures a city's sustainability, resource efficiency, and quality of life. Lincoln is the first city in Nebraska and the 10th in the country to achieve the LEED Platinum certification. Mayor Lurian Giller-Baird.
13: Achieving the certification demonstrates that the city is turning sustainability goals into meaningful results for our community members. Cleaning the air and water we share, reducing harmful emissions, and strengthening quality of life for current and future generations.
12: Part of the criteria used to certify Lincoln at the platinum level includes the adoption of the Climate Action Plan, along with the quality of life offered in Lincoln and affordable housing and economic growth. 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Campbell's Nursery is announcing on Facebook Wednesday that they're planning to close down after 115 years of business in Lincoln. Campbell's announcing that they will close after next spring. They began in 1912 when Claude Campbell started selling extra plants from the garden he grew in his Lincoln backyard. It began as a hobby and then grew into a family business that would span generations and become part of the lives, homes, and gardens of generations of Lincoln's families. And it was announced earlier today that one of the host sites for the opening round of the 2027 FIVB Women's Volleyball World Cup will be in Omaha. It will take place August 20th through September 5th of 2027. In addition to Omaha, Orlando will also host pool play in a round of 16 matches. Semifinals and finals will be played out in Anaheim, California. Again, we're about ready to wrap up halftime, and we'll get you back out to Seacrest Field in just a little bit with the second half between Lincoln East and Lincoln Standing Bear. I'm Jeff Moats, KFOR News.
14: Hey, it's Caleb Weisenborn, also known as YZ, back here in the studios of KFOR. We are at halftime between Lincoln East and Lincoln Standing Bear. Lincoln East holding a 9-7 lead over Standing Bear. We'll take you through some first half highlights on how we got to that score. It was Sam Sutko started off with an ESPN top 10 play on third and long in the first quarter to continue the drive.
15: Eber's going to look for Sutko up the sideline. Got a step on the defender. That ball is going to be reeled in by Sutko. Laid out. He brings it in. And Lincoln East picks up the first down on third and forever.
16: It was picture perfect. Beautiful throw by Keebler. He led Sutko perfectly, and Sutko lays out on the sideline to bring it in front of his teammates.
14: It was Sutko again late in the first quarter with another great catch, tiptoeing on the sidelines right near the pylon to put Lincoln East up, but they did miss the extra point to make the score 6-0, which could come back to bite them later on in the game.
15: Heber claps his hands, takes the snap, looks left, fires left towards Sutko. Sutko toe taps near the pylon. He caught it. It's a touchdown. The back shoulder throw from Keebler to Sutko. What a catch from Sutko near the pylon. And it's a Lincoln East touchdown.
14: Standing Bear was able to respond as Hark capped off an impressive drive to take the lead in the middle of the second quarter. It was Standing Bear 7-6.
15: Three receivers left for Standing Bear in the pistol is Locker. He's going to take the snap, fires left through the contact, has his man. It's caught, and it's into the end zone. Scoring there, Paul Hart, the tight end for Standing Bear. A quick out route. Hart powers his way into the end zone, and Standing Bear's on the board.
14: These defenses stood up late in the first half, but it was Jake Gertz for Lincoln East exploding for a long run to set up Lincoln East, who eventually had to settle for a field goal, but they did take the lead.
15: Pitch goes from the gun to Gertz. Gertz going to look to pick his way back cross field. He does come across field. He's got room. He's got green grass across the 50 to the 45. A host of blockers in front of him. Gertz to the 20, to the 10. Contact at the 5. He steps out of bounds at the 5-yard line, trying to tiptoe that sideline.
14: Lincoln East did settle for a field goal, but they did take the lead. It is 9-7 Lincoln East over Lincoln Standing Bear. We're at halftime at Seacrest Field as Elijah Herbel and Arden Locker on the call. Looking around at some other highlights, not much going on in high school football this week, but The Buffalo Bills are putting it on the Detroit Lions as we speak, 21-0 in the first half currently. We'll see if Detroit can figure something out. We'll see what these two teams, Lincoln East and Lincoln Standing Bear, can do in the first half. Lincoln Standing Bear is going to have to key in on Sam Sutko, and Lincoln East will have to continue to have some tough defense and stop with the dumb penalties. We'll send it back to Elijah Herbal and Arden Locke on the call in a few minutes. We'll run some commercials and get you right back to your second half action between Lincoln East and Lincoln Standing Bear right here on KFOR.
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15: Back here in the Lincoln Electric System broadcast booth at Seacrest Field, where we're wrapping up halftime between Lincoln East and Lincoln Standing Bear. At the half, it is Lincoln East on top of Standing Bear by a score of 9-7 as these two teams take the field. And we begin the 3-minute re-warm-up period, which is always an interesting time as a high school football player myself, because it's important, but you're also out in the field and just like doing some calisthenics, like being like, all right, get me to the second half already. I'm ready to play. You've gotten all the instructions. You've gotten fired up, ready to go back out there for the second half. Then, okay, here's 3 minutes of some light jogging and high knees and whatever else it may be. But regardless, important to keep the guys from potentially cramping up or picking up injuries in the second half. As we do take a quick look at the scoreboard, one other game with Lincoln implications tonight is Lincoln Northeast. They're up in Bellevue taking on the Chieftains of Bellevue East. And as we approach the half there, it is Lincoln Northeast 28-10. That Northeast team did beat this Lincoln East team back in week one of the season, a resurgent year for the Rockets of Lincoln Northeast. And they have an 18-point lead against Bellevue East as they look to keep their season trucking along tonight again against the Bellevue East Chieftains. So there's a score update there. Well, maybe bring you a score update a little bit later in this one between Lincoln Northeast and Bellevue East. And I know Jeff Motes will also have a scoreboard update there from you tomorrow morning on Lincoln's Morning News. Hang out a tailgate Friday with Schmidt, Carroll, and Motesy, 6 a.m. to 9 a.m. right here on KFOR tomorrow morning. Following that, don't forget the morning hookup, 9 to 11, a Husker Homer Friday. Bill Hooks,
0: YZ back in studio. He'll be back tomorrow morning, and I'll be in studio as well. Jeff Motz will join us for a full recap of tonight's action, as well as a look at what's coming your way in preps action tomorrow night. And then tomorrow afternoon, the Average Joe Sports Show from 4 to 6 at the Graduate Hotel in downtown Lincoln. So we get you everything you need to know ahead of Nebraska and North Dakota. But Arden, to circle back in tonight.

0: As a reminder, it's Arden Locke joining me back here in the Lincoln Electric System broadcast booth this evening. Her debut on KFOR high school sports coverage. In this 9-7 half, you had some sustained drives from each team. You had a missed opportunity from Lincoln East, a big one, after that long run from Huxton Cott down to about the 5-yard line that resulted in a field goal. Really feels like this game is up for grabs and up for anyone who wants to go and take it.
1: Yeah, Standing Bear in their most effective drive of the night combined running and passing. It was a really good push from their offensive line to create holes, and it's really been a combination for Standing Bear of a few different names. Beamer and Hill have been the main two in the backfield for them. It was a combination of that and then Locker working in tempo, catching a few of his different receivers on quick slants, a couple screen plays, using momentum and tempo on your side. Neither QB has a lot of time right now. Both defensive lines are doing a pretty good job of getting a good push and a good jump in the trenches, and so it has been who can come up with the better play call to create a hole or to create a quick pass that can ultimately turn into more yardage.
0: And I've really been impressed with both of these teams' backs. I mentioned it in the first half. I'll say it again. You got Hayden Beamer for Standing Bear as well as DeAndre Hill. Both of those guys so patient picking their spots, but whenever they do, they make that one cut and they really explode upfield. As for Lincoln East, really like how those guys have been running behind their pads. It's been the three-headed attack tonight with Jake Gertz, who's been going both ways, playing both defensive back and running back, as well as Huxton Cott, who goes both ways, playing middle linebacker and running back, and Kyle Campbell. All three of those guys have been so impressive with when they do pick their spots, they'll find some contact. They always seem to fall forward. Those guys powering through contact, one of the reasons why Lincoln East has been able to sustain some drives, here in, tonight, especially back in the first half.
1: If you're the Grizzlies trailing right now by two, there's that missed extra point that puts you in within reach of just 2 points. A field goal would give you the lead. If I'm Chase Locker, I want to keep targeting Caden Ehlers and Paul Hart. That's your tight end and your quick wide receiver. That's where you've seen the most success and the most reliability thus far.
0: So Standing Bear set to kick off a beautiful night for football. We had that rain earlier, but we've really settled in. We've dried out. 73 the temperature right now. Perfect, in my opinion, for football. As Hyatt set to kick off here for the Grizzlies to Lincoln East. His kick is end over end. We fielded at about the 1 yard line. That is Gertz bringing it out up the middle of the field. He is grabbed one arm and kind of wrestled to the side before a host of Standing Bear defenders all converge around him. He doesn't get out to the 20-yard line. He's brought down. Some good kick coverage there for the Grizzlies, and Lincoln East takes over first and 10 from their own 16.
1: And right away, something to keep an eye on, we had that extension of the play, the contact, the hand fighting, everything after the whistles blow. We had already two unsportsmanlike conduct penalties in the first half. Keep an eye on that, as both of these teams are going to be chippy.
0: So it's Thad Keebler again bringing his offense onto the field. We've seen both Griech and Keebler, mentioned that in the first half, at times this season for Lincoln East. It's been Keebler all game long here so far for the Spartans. He's going to take the snap, fakes the handoff to Cott. Pressure coming on the left side quickly. He's going to fire up the seam, and he's got a man. It's Topolsky. Topolsky going to be dragged down across the 50-yard line. It was a post-drop from Topolsky. Strong hands to bring it in. He's ripped down at the 45-yard line of Standing Bear. An explosive play on the first snap of the second half.
1: And Keebler deserves credit there, a sidestep to avoid a defender, then plants his feet and still throws a phenomenal spiral downfield. He had to get his body into that. It had distance under it.
0: Keebler in the gun again as Lincoln East moves quickly. He's going to hand off to Cott on the inside. Cott's going to pick his way, and he's going to be stuck right at the line of scrimmage. A couple Standing Bear defenders in there on the play. At the bottom of the pile coming up is, it appears to be, Brooks Good, the sophomore middle linebacker for Standing Bear, I think making the play. His helmet comes off. It is good. He's got to come to the side, but he did a great job flowing downhill and making the play right at the line of scrimmage as Cott got absolutely stuck at the line of scrimmage. So a new linebacker in for Standing Bear as Lincoln East is going to pitch it out wide this time to Cott. Cott's going to spin, reverse his field. Nowhere to go for Cott. He's again dragged down. Well defended on the outside. Got to give a little bit of credit there to Harper Clem, as Harper Clem did a great job setting the edge, forcing Cott back into a host of Standing Bear defenders. Now it's third and long for East. They've been good in these scenarios tonight, but third and 10 upcoming. From the gun, it's Keebler taking the snap. Keebler's going to look to the right to Sutko. He's got him. Sutko makes the catch, gives up a couple of yards as he tries to make the corner miss. He's going to be just short of the first down. It's about an 8-yard crawl out there from Sutko. Lost a couple yards, gets it back. We'll call it a gain of 7 yards for Sutko. Not a generous spot there for Sutko, but a fourth down, and Lincoln East keeps the offense on the field. And you wonder what would happen there, Arden, if Sutko had just turned up field and lowered a shoulder.
1: And definitely if you're going for it on fourth down, you'd almost rather have him do that.
0: We have a false start now on Sutco as Keebler clapped the hands. Sutco is looking to run a route. It's going to be a pass play there, I think, from Lincoln East as Sutco is trying to get an outside release up the sideline. And with that false start, a loss of five. And Lincoln East punting unit will now take the field with Reed Mavis jogging on.
1: A key to what Standing Bear is doing really well on defense right now is that they are double-teaming Sutco, which means that the only time he's able to get the ball is when he cuts back in shallow of defenders. And that's holding him to basically only gaining about 6 or 7 yards unless he makes something happen with his feet. He's not streaking past any defenders.
0: With all those long touchdowns from Sutco last week, a great game plan adjustment from Standing Bear. They're going to say anybody else but Sutco can beat us as the punt is away here for Mavis. It's a low-line drive that's going to roll out and stop at about the 10-yard line for Standing Bear.
1: Elijah, you know in golf how they say no pictures on a scorecard? That punt was kind of the epitome of that in football. It was low. It was a knuckleball. It was a little ugly. Not sure it was on purpose, but it rolled to a stop on its own at the 10.
0: For me, I've talked about the struggles with my 9-iron. That's blading a 9-iron. It goes low. It doesn't have that beautiful ball flight, but it still ends up rolling out and rolling up onto the green, and you go, okay, I'll take it. It's not how I wanted it to look. That was the equivalent of that punt, as it was a low-line drive. Maybe only flew 20 yards in the air, but it rolled out at least 20 more. And Standing Bear now with a long field to work with. 90 yards to go, first and 10 from their own 10, is retaking the field here for the Standing Bear offense. Is Chase Locker at quarterback. It's Hill behind him in the pistol. Ehlers comes in motion. Snap back to Locker. He's going to hand to Hill on this left side. Hill's going to pick his way. Stiff arms a man. Gets out across the first down line to gain. Still driving the feet, bringing Lincoln East defenders along with him. It's DeAndre Hill picking up a first down with a tough run. Stiff-armed one and then dragged a poor Jake Gertz about 10 yards with him as he just kept on turning the legs.
1: What I was going to say before that first snap, this is a momentum-setting drive for Standing Bear. It's their first drive in this second half. They trail by a couple, and what a way to start it if you're DeAndre Hill.
0: Locker again in the pistol set. Standing Bear's been there all game long as it's again a handoff to Hill, and it's again off that left side. This time, Hill stumbles in the backfield, does not get back to the line of scrimmage. The Turf Monster got him just a little bit, a loss of one there for DeAndre Hill.
1: The rain seems to have dissipated, but it still is definitely a factor down there on that artificial turf. Doesn't really dry out.
0: And we saw some issues with snaps for Lincoln East in the first half, two of them on on the same drive for Lincoln East. That field will dry out as you go on, assuming the rain holds off. We had a light sprinkle briefly in the first half, but haven't seen any rain since then. It's now second down and 11 upcoming for Standing Bear as Locker's going to hand off on the inside to Hill. It's a trap play there for Standing Bear. A couple of yards gained, but a great play. Coming up from the safety spot was Landry Rickenbaugh. That's from the outside linebacker spot as Rickenbaugh flows inside and makes the play. Great play there, is a well-executed trap, but a better play by Rickenbaugh.
1: Exactly what you said. It was not a bad offensive play call. It was just better defense and finding the right gap. And the big thing that Lincoln East has been doing really, really well is they're finishing their tackles. It's not just the fact that they're getting contact on the backs of Standing Bear, but they are finishing the play and driving them into the turf.
0: Gain of about three, we'll call it, for Standing Bear. Third and a short 9 upcoming as Locker is going to fake the screen, going to fire up the seam, elevating for the catch is Paul Hart. Paul Hart goes way upstairs to catch that one, reels it in, falls forward for a couple more yards. There's a fake screen to the left. Hart gets up the seam. Hart reels it in, and Hart's across the 50-yard line at first down and 10 from Lincoln East 48.
1: Paul Hart's a big boy, 6'4", 220. He used all of that frame. It was a great job by Locker going through his progressions. You could see with his eyes, he looked left. His first target wasn't there. Hart continued his route, and that's the receiver he's already found once tonight for a touchdown.
0: So Standing Bear, after the third down conversion, their drive will continue. It's going to be a handoff again from Locker to Hill. Hill on that left side, picking his space, letting the blocks develop. He's going to drift around the outside, get up the sideline. A gain of about 6 yards, we'll call it 7, for Hill. A patient run there from Hill. You've seen that all night from him there. And this time, he picks up, we'll call it 7 yards. It's a gain of 7 for Hill, second down and 3 upcoming for the Grizzlies.
1: This is the best full offense the Standing Bear has brought onto the field so far tonight. It's a combination of attacking in the air and attacking on the ground, and that keeps defenses on their heels because they don't know what to expect.
0: Locker, again, in the pistol. Still Hill behind him. Hill's going to take the inside handoff. It's a counter look there from Standing Bear as he's going to follow his blockers. He's going to get upfield across the 40-yard line, dragged down at about the 36. A good tackle from Huxton caught the inside linebacker, but a better play from Standing Bear. They got the guard and tackle pulling around. Some lead blocks for Hill, and he's going to pick up another Standing Bear first down.
1: Hill's vision has been so good during this drive. He's patient. He lets his blockers set into their blocks in front of him, and he's not afraid to change direction if that's where his Standing Bear bodies are in front of him.
0: Love that play design there from Standing Bears. There's a handoff to the left, but you have two pullers coming around to the right side, and then Hill gets to kind of reverse backfield to the right side on the counter look. It's the first and 10 upcoming here. Beamer now into the game at running back for Standing Bear. Locker, he's going to communicate with his offensive line and take the snap back. Handoff goes to Beamer. Beamer's going to cut around the right side. Not much there. He does break a tackle. Cott is going to eventually corral him, try to rip that football out. Nothing doing in terms of getting the turnover for Cott, but he does make the play. A short gain for Beamer. We'll call it two. And Standing Bear, second and 8 upcoming.
1: And while that can look like Beamer had trouble versus DeAndre Hill had a lot of success, that was more so just Lincoln East had really good penetration right off of the bat on the D-line. It was white jerseys, and that's all Beamer could see the second that he received the ball.
0: Second and 8 now. Locker in the pistol, claps his hands. No snap back. Lincoln East stays disciplined. They don't jump across the line. You saw a slight flinch from a couple of his defensive linemen. But Locker now reset the play. Claps his hands a second time. This time he does receive the snap in the gun, looking to fire. He's going to scramble up the inside, up the seam, right up the hash. He's knocked to the turf by Huxton Cott. A big collision on the inside, but Locker picks up the first down. The first read wasn't there. He scrambled up the seam and picks up another Standing Bear first down.
1: Locker has just looked like a mature and comfortable quarterback. In his senior year with Standing Bear, you know, he was their first quarterback ever. Standing Bear creating their football program just a few years ago, their first year in Class A. Locker has been their guy this whole time, and on this entire drive, he's going through his progressions beautifully. On that one, his receivers aren't there, so he says, hey, I'll take it myself.
0: So Standing Bear now into the red zone, first and 10 from the Lincoln East 19-yard line. A tight pistol set here for the Grizzlies. Locker's going to take the snap. He's going to scan, looking left, firing left. He was trying to find his man, Hart. Hart looked like he was kind of grabbed from behind. He wants the penalty. He's not going to get it. Correction, that was Zach Ball out on the route wearing number 81. No penalty flags fly, though, and it's second and 10 upcoming for the Grizzlies.
1: I think Locker's going to be looking for his big tight ends. You have Zach Ball. You also have Paul Hart. Hart's the one who's already caught a touchdown today. Those quick slants, the streaks across the middle with the big-bodied tight ends have been working for Standing Bear.
0: Second and 10 upcoming. We'll see if Standing Bear tries to get the running game going. It's still Hayden Beamer in the game. The second head of that two-headed rushing attack for Standing Bear, along with DeAndre Hill. See if he gets the give here on second and 10. Locker is going to turn and give. The hand goes to Beamer. Beamer going to be hit at the line of scrimmage. Escapes one tackle, but can't escape much further as it was Tyson Hergert there for Lincoln East making the initial collision. Beamer does fall forward for about a half a yard, but another third down and long upcoming here for the Grizzlies.
1: Hergert did a really nice job sticking with that play. He managed to get off of his block and wrap up just the feet of Beamer, and even though Beamer still managed to pick up a yard or two, it was Hergert who just continued to hold on by the ankles.
0: Now DeAndre Hill back into the game at running back on this third and long opportunity for Standing Bear. Looks like maybe they're going to be sending a corner blitz, or the Spartans, as coming up to the line of scrimmage was Chase Cole there on the first clap from Locker. Locker is going to take the snap back. He's going to scan left. Uncomfortable as he's going to try to scramble around. Comes around the right side now on the move. Going to fire towards the end zone. It's caught. And that's Hill, I believe, making the catch at about the 2-yard line into traffic. Locker fired it across his body. Tight window throw there for Locker. Complete down to the 2-yard line. First and goal upcoming, and the big package coming in for the Grizzlies.
1: Locker has just looked so good in this drive so far. Elongating plays, staying comfortable, having the wherewithal to escape pressure, but still be scanning the field. And credit to his receivers, they've done a really good job continuing to try to get open, continuing to run routes, not giving up on a play.
0: So no wide receivers in the game here for Standing Bear. Two extra offensive linemen along with two tight ends. Plus Locker and DeAndre Hill. A tight set here for the Grizzlies. They're going to hand off inside to Hill. Hill's going to pick his way. Going to try to power near the goal line. A host of Lincoln East defenders stop him at the one. It was a melee on the inside. Hill tried to bounce it out. And then tried to power in. But just short. Second and goal upcoming here from the one.
1: Hill decided he didn't want to deal with all those big bodies in the middle, took it around to the left side, but a really good job by the Lincoln East D-line to pop off of their blocks and shade over to that right side to stop the advancement of DeAndre Hill.
0: And we've seen Standing Bear on some short yardage situations. Go with the quarterback run here. We'll see if they do that again or if they just hand it to Hill. It's still that big set. They're going to hand it to Hill on the inside. Correction, it's going to be Locker faking the handoff, powering forward, and Locker is in for the touchdown. Hill was his lead blocker. He faked

0: handoff. Hill found a hole, opened up the hole. Locker follows him, and Standing Bear scores the first touchdown of the second half. A one-yard touchdown run there from Chase Locker.
1: And remember, that's the drive that started all the way back on their own 10-yard line after the really strong punt by Lincoln East. They put together a combination of a run game powered by DeAndre Hill, aided by Hayden Beamer, and great passing by Chase Locker, great scrambling, great maturity, just an all-around great drive.
0: Bit of a fumble on the snap there from Standing Bear. They get it down, and knocking it through is Brody Hyatt, the kicker for the Grizzlies. And with that extra point, the Grizzlies take a 5-point lead. 14-9 is our score here. Standing Bear on top of Lincoln East. 3:31 left to play in the third quarter. We'll step aside for 30 seconds, and when we return, we'll see if Lincoln East can find a response. 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
0: Back here in the Lincoln Electric System broadcast booth, Seacrest Field, the site, as Lincoln East takes on Standing Bear tonight at Seacrest Field. It's Standing Bear driving the field, punching it in. A one-yard touchdown run from Chase Locker makes our score 14-9. Standing Bear on top. Standing Bear moving right to left as we see it. They'll kick it off to Lincoln East. Lincoln East in the road whites tonight. Blue pants, blue numbers, white trim on the jerseys from Lincoln East. As for Standing Bear, silver tops, silver bottoms, white numbers, and blue trim for the Grizzlies tonight as the kick is away from Brody Hyatt. His kick is going to be received at his own goal line. That is going to be Gertz. Gertz returns it. It was the beneficiary of one huge block from a Lincoln East Spartan. He's going to be dragged down at about the 18-yard line. Not much there for Gertz. You wonder if he lets that thing roll into the end zone, whether those two extra yards would be more beneficial. But I guess you'll take the risk and the reward, Arden, as Lincoln East takes over first and 10 from their own 18.
1: Talked about that huge block. That was Brady Islam. He kind of did the opposite of a pancake. As a pancake is sending someone into the ground, he sent a Lincoln East guy up into the air out of bounds.
0: Huge block there. That's one that you're going to have to ice up tonight and maybe again tomorrow morning. So Lincoln East sets to operate here. 10 seconds on the play clock. Still a little miscommunication from Lincoln East as they all look down at their wristbands. 5 on the play clock now. In the gun is Keebler. Keebler takes a snap with 2. He's going to hand off on the inside. That is going to be Campbell. Campbell coming around the right side of the offensive line. He is going to be stood up and dropped. No gain on the play for Campbell. A great play coming up and filling from Henry Warren, the safety. Kind of down in the slot on that play. He sticks Campbell. No gain for Lincoln East. 2nd and 10.
1: We're all about boots on the ground journalism. The white powder being thrown up from the student section is definitely baby powder.
0: I was getting that same smell, Arden. We were wondering. Both student sections have thrown up baby powder on the score as Keebler is going to fire across the middle of the field just out of reach. The intended target was Brecken Spencer, the senior at 6'3". A big old frame, but Keebler, unable to find him, leads him just a little bit too much, but it's the very, very distinctive smell of baby powder.
1: That's a pretty distinct one. What could be big for the Grizzlies here right now is if they're able to get the Spartans off the field in 4 downs, then they're going up against a defense that has not gotten a lot of rest in Lincoln East.
0: It's an interesting student section look here tonight. Arden, you have Standing Bear in the all-whites as Keebler's going to take the snap from the gun, firing up the seam. Being held from behind was Brecken Spencer. A late penalty flag flies. 2 of them now flies. Spencer got grabbed from behind by Henry Warren. He had a little step up the seam. The pass was out of reach from Keebler, but it was because Brecken was getting held from behind. That's going to be a free first down for the Spartans.
1: That was about as clear-cut as you will get it. Both flags came in, I would say, somewhat late, but they did ultimately come in.
0: So I told you, Standing Bear, their student section in the all-white. A good look with that baby powder flying up into the air, but for Lincoln East, it's all black. They have a sign in front of their student section saying Night Night Grizzlies, so the all black, the night night theme for the Spartans. So kind of the contrasting colors, white on the near side here for the home team, Standing Bear, their student section, and on the visitor side, it's all black for the Spartans as Keebler again takes a snap from the gun. He's going to look to fire up the seam yet again, and he's got a man. Underthrows it just slightly, but hauling it in is Harrison Danowitz. Danowitz across the 30-yard line, dragged down at about the 26. He was home free. If Keebler puts about three more yards on that one, he had to come back to it. Ends up getting tackled after the catch, but another first down for Lincoln East.
1: Tough series of play for Standing Bear Henry Warren as he got that call, the penalty against him, and now just got cooked in coverage.
0: Keebler's going to hand off now as Lincoln East moves quickly. It's Campbell trying to pick his way around the right side. He's going to get up the sideline, breaks a tackle, gets down inside the 20 to about the 17-yard line. He broke the tackle there of Hunter Stauffer coming up from the safety spot. Turns kind of something out of nothing as Campbell looked to be bottled up in the backfield, but goes around that right side and sets up a second and short. Lincoln East still moving quickly. In the gun is Keebler. Three receivers left, one to the right. Keebler is going to clap his hands, take the snap, fumbles it. Now he's going to make something out of nothing as he's just dancing for his life, going to try to pick up the first down around that left side. He's going to be near the first down, but just short. A gain of about one for Keebler. He mishandled the snap in the backfield. It was supposed to be an inside handoff. Keebler had to make something out of nothing. He's lucky to get back the line.
1: Had a much cleaner second half up until this point. That's kind of the first miscue that we've really seen. Keebler did a good job to corral that ball and even pick up any yardage to make it third and short, but definitely a busted play.
0: So third and one here, upcoming here, the 17-yard line for Keebler. He's going to pitch to the far side. It's Campbell. Campbell's got a first down. He's going to power through a Lincoln Standing Bear defender. Somehow managed to keep his feet briefly after being chopped down. Picks up about an extra 3 yards because of that. And it's a first and 10 from the 12 for Lincoln East. They can pick up a first down inside that 2 yard line, and Standing Bear's going to have to call a timeout. There's a miscommunication with personnel for Standing Bear on that first down play. They'll call a timeout. We'll take a timeout with them. It's first and 10 from the 12 for Lincoln East when we return on KFOR, FM 101.5, 1240 AM, and online, KFORnow.com.
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0: Minute 48 left to play in the third quarter here from the Lincoln Electric System broadcast booth at Seacrest Field. It's Standing Bear 14, Lincoln East 9, but Lincoln East, a prime scoring opportunity, first and 10, upcoming here from the 12-yard line. As Lincoln East retakes the field following the Standing Bear timeout, Keebler is going to take the snap. He's going to hand off a power look for Campbell. Campbell is going to be absolutely walloped near the line of scrimmage. Coming up to make the play, I believe, was Brooks Good, the middle linebacker, as he filled the hole well, and no gain on the play for Lincoln East.
1: And Brooks Good was then backed up by just about every single player wearing a Standing Bear jersey.
0: So Lincoln East now second and 10, again from the 12. Again, the same play, handoff on the inside to Campbell. Campbell's now going to try to dance around, and he is again walloped. He tried to reverse his field and come back, but saying not so fast was Harper Clem, the 240-pound defensive tackle, walloping him to the ground, but we do have a penalty flag on the field. It's in the territory of holding, Arden. As the refs do come talk to the Standing Bear side on this one, it is likely going to be against Lincoln East. We do, in fact, have holding on Lincoln East. A back-breaking 10-yard penalty on 2nd and 10. Now backs Lincoln East all the way up to the 22-yard line. Make it 2nd and 20 for Lincoln East. So another play to operate, but now double the length they have to go and get in order to pick up a first down. You wonder if this just becomes end zone time now with the first down being inside the 2. Taking the snap is Keebler. He's going to fire left, looking for Sutko over his head. Correction, that was not Sutko. That was Landon Topolsky on a post route there. Keebler fires it over his head. Now third down and long upcoming for Lincoln East.
1: Keebler coming into this game, 4 passing touchdowns, 4 interceptions, make it 5 as he's had one today. But definitely being aware with the overthrow misses, not to leave it in areas that Standing Bear could snatch it.
0: Bracketed coverage here on Sutko in this shotgun look. It is going to be Keebler firing towards Sutko on a quick comeback route. A gain of about 6 yards as Sutko is ushered out of bounds. Not much doing there. Standing Bear covering him over the top. I talked about that bracketed coverage. It's about all Sutko can do. A quick comeback route just sets up Lincoln East with maybe an easier field goal as they have it 4th and 14 from the Standing Bear 17-yard line. It will be Reed Mavis coming on the field here for Lincoln East. So potentially the field goal. Don't think it's fake it territory for Lincoln East just yet with a minute 3 left to play in the third.
1: Mavis needs to get air under this ball. His last few attempts have all been low.
0: From the right half.

0: hash. This is a difficult angle potentially for Mavis. The snap's good. The hold is good. Mavis kind of knuckles it through yet again, but it's a field goal make for Reed Mavis. That one from 35 yards out in Lincoln East gets within 2 points. Tack three on the board, courtesy of Reed Mavis. Lincoln East does respond, but they still trail with 58 seconds left to play in the third quarter. It's Standing Bear 14, Lincoln East 12 from the Lincoln Electric System broadcast booth. We'll be back with more in 30 seconds on KFOR.
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0: Back here from Seacrest Field, it's high school football tonight on KFOR. Lincoln East and Lincoln Standing Bear. Lincoln East knocks in a 35-yard field goal from Reed Mavis. Reed Mavis now on to do the duties, kicking it away to Standing Bear. It's Lincoln East down by 2, 14-12 our score. 58 seconds left to play in the third quarter. We'll see how Standing Bear responds. Both these teams have been good with response drives when they've needed it. As Mavis makes his run up, and his boot is end over end, deep into the end zone yet again. 6 yards deep again from Mavis. He's consistent, landing it right on that 6-yard box whenever they had the field goal, or sorry, the soccer field out here for Seacrest in the spring. They keep those soccer measurements down. It's landed right on the line of that 6-yard box about every single time.
4: I mean, his kickoffs look better flight-wise than his field goals and extra points, but you can see with the leg that he's providing on the kickoffs why they have so much confidence in him.
0: So another absolute boot from Mavis sets up Standing Bear, first and 10 from their own 20-yard line. Just under 60 seconds left to play in the first half. Now, running back here for Standing Bear is Beamer. Locker ahead of him in the pistol. The handoff goes to Beamer. Beamer is going to pick his way through the middle of the line of scrimmage, dragged down on the play by Rickenbaugh. But Beamer picks up about 6 yards, second down and 4. Standing Bear will have to run one more play here before the conclusion of the third quarter.
4: Standing Bear has done a really good job in this second half of their running backs. Just keep their legs churning. It's textbook what you learn when you're running back. The Marshawn Lynch, the Le'Veon Bell, whatever those NFL players, you just never stop moving your legs.
0: Locker again in the pistol. It's where Standing Bear has been all game long. Beamer remains behind him. Locker's going to let this clock run down. He's going to take the snap. It's going to be, yet again, a counter look for Beamer. Beamer's going to pick his way along the right side and drag down in the backfield. Coming up and making the play, Chase Cole from the corner spot, protecting that edge. And a loss of one there from Beamer, as that should do it here for the third quarter between Lincoln East and Standing Bear. The clock ticks down. It's 14 points on the board for Standing Bear, 12 points on the board for Lincoln East. We'll flip sides and bring you the fourth quarter here in 60 seconds on KFOR, FM 101.5, 1240 AM, and streaming online, KFORnow.com.
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0: Back here for fourth quarter action between Lincoln East and Standing Bear. It's Elijah Herpel and Arden Locke in the Lincoln Electric System broadcast booth. Standing Bear with the ball, third down and 5 here, looking to keep their drive chugging along, up by 2. Again, 14-12 is your score. The Grizzlies on top of the Spartans. And before we get the fourth quarter underway, we have a false start going up against a couple members of the Standing Bear offense. They stayed for the first clap, and the second clap goes, and you had about

0: three Grizzlies jump, and it's going to be 5 yards marched off against Standing Bear after that false start. So now 3rd and 10 upcoming for Standing Bear as they're going to change personnel. Signaling in from the sidelines for Standing Bear, it's Ron Kellogg III.
1: Good eyes by Elijah.
0: If you remember the name, Husker hero against Northwestern about 12 years ago. He's taking the snap is Locker. Locker's going to fire up the sideline. He's got a man, and it's going to be dropped as Caden Luby got lost in the zone coverage there. He was all alone up the sideline. Locker's pass a little bit behind him, and it comes off the fingertips of Luby, and now Standing Bear will be forced to punt. Lincoln East gets the ball back, likely here with the chance to take the lead, down by two.
1: Definitely would have been a tough pass to haul in, but Luby's going to want that one back as he didn't have a defender really very in his vicinity.
0: So the snap back here as Standing Bear will punch it away, nearly blocked. This punter goes sprawling. Taking the kick is Gertz. Gertz is going to be tripped up right after receiving it. I'm looking over the Standing Bear coaching booth beside me. They wanted a roughing the kicker call as Brody Hyatt was knocked onto his rear end there following the punt. No call comes. Maybe the ref's thinking there was some extenuation there.
1: But
0: regardless,
1: Grayson,
0: Lincoln East takes possession.
1: Grayson Rosberg made a great open field tackle, basically just stopped Lincoln East in their tracks. Special teams has been pretty good tonight for Lincoln East.
0: So I got distracted there for a second as I saw about six different palms go upward towards the sky in the Standing Bear booth right next to us. We have a window between us here in the Lincoln Electric System broadcast booth and the coaching booth for Standing Bear. They didn't like that call. Regardless, East takes possession with Keebler as Keebler is going to fire to the far side. That pass is going to fall incomplete. No one in the vicinity of Landon Topolsky, but he got his eyes off the ball, was looking upfield, wondering what he was going to do with it before he secures it. Now it's 2nd and 10 for the Spartans.
1: His dreams of the end zone got in the way of his action of catching the ball.
0: He was wide open in the flat there, Arden. His Standing Bear adjusting here to the Lincoln East formation. They'll get there in time as Lincoln East gets snapped back to Keebler. Again, the snap briefly fumbled in the backfield before the handoff goes to Campbell. Campbell's going to burrow ahead for about a yard. Nothing else is darting in to make the play there with Zach Ball from the defensive end spot.
1: It's still somewhat early in this season, in this high school season. If you're Lincoln East, you need to clean up that transfer between your center and Thad Keebler.
0: And that one was a good snap. It was just kind of went right through the hands of Keebler off the chest plate. He was lucky to maintain possession of it and get the handoff. His 3rd and 9 now upcoming for the Spartans as Keebler takes the snap. A little bit of pressure on him. He looks to fire over the middle of the field looking for Danowitz. Danowitz was bracketed. He's upset with the no call. Look clean to me, Arden, as the pass goes off the fingertips of Danowitz, and Lincoln East now will send the punching unit onto the field as their good field position from about their own 45-yard line goes for naught, and Mavis trots back onto the field looking to pin Standing Bear deep.
1: I would agree. That looked like really clean coverage, and it was a throw into a decent amount of traffic by Keebler. They're probably lucky that it wasn't tipped and nothing bad happened out of it, but looked like clean coverage to me, just a well-read route.
0: And there's two pass rush wins there on the inside from Standing Bear. Keebler, I think, felt the footsteps a little bit and wanted to get it out as Mavis gets this punt out. It's a good spiraling kick, lands at about the 20-yard line, takes a sideways bounce, and is down at about the 19-yard line. The gunner there for Lincoln East, Sam Harmon, goes and stops that one at about the 19, and Standing Bear will take possession up by two with 11:01 left to play in the third quarter. We'll keep it here as both teams with some long drives through quarters, 2nd and 3, now trading shorter possessions, 3 and outs for each team. And Standing Bear regains possession, looking to potentially put this one away. A lot of time left, but a long possession here capped off by points. Could be the nail in the coffin for the Spartans. The Spartan defense is going to have to make some plays. And you know, Standing Bear likely going to be running this football. As in the game at running back, DeAndre Hill behind Locker in the pistol. Locker takes a snap, going to hand off right side here to Hill. Hill's going to pick his way before being dragged to the ground. Making first contact was Huxton Cott from the middle linebacker spot. 12 tackles a game for Cott coming into this one. Add another one to his tally as he stops DeAndre Hill after a gain of about one.
1: Standing Bear's scoring drive in the second half was the best of the game for them. They put together a great combination of a ground attack and an air attack, and it really allowed the play calling to open up and open up a host of possibilities of what they could bring to the line of scrimmage every single time. Look for Locker to do a lot more of that in this drive.
0: Second down and 9. Traditionally, still has been run the ball territory here for Standing Bear. They're going to throw it, though, with Locker. As Locker's going to the middle screen, and he finds

0: Caden Luby. Good blocking in front of Luby. He's across the 30 to the 35. Makes a man miss across the 40. Dragged down from behind at the 45-yard line. The third time now, Standing Bear has run that tunnel screen to success. It's Luby picking up a first down and getting Standing Bear out near midfield.
1: They've had so much success, as you mentioned, with that quick tempo throw. It's the understanding and the awareness of exactly where your receiver will be. Locker has had pressure in his face every single time when that play is called, but his receivers have been right where they're supposed to be.
0: So first and 10 now for Standing Bear as we cross 10 minutes left to play in this ball game. 14 points on the board for Standing Bear, just 12 for East. Standing Bear with the ball. It's going to be a quarterback keep here from Locker. Locker is going to break a second tackle. He's across a first down line into Lincoln East territory, I should say, down to about the 35-yard line. Locker ran through two arm tackles, picks up a first down, and sets up Standing Bear in plus territory. We have a cramp down on the field.
1: Standing Bear didn't really use that play call until, as you called it, all the way down at the end zone line. This time they bring it up early, a little bit of a fake handoff, and it opened up a huge hole for Locker on that right side, who can definitely use his legs, and not just use his legs, but also kind of create holes for himself with the sidestepping and the spinning.
0: Man down for Lincoln East, quickly off the field, was Robbie Merton, the defensive lineman. He's holding his calf up like he needed to be stretched out. Doesn't get stretched out in the field, quickly jogs to the sideline. Hopefully he's going to be okay. Looked like a potential cramp. Maybe it's one of those ploys to try and get Standing Bear to slow down their operation offensively after Locker took that one. It's a bit of a quarterback follow, as you said, Arden, where he fakes the handoff on the inside and then lets the running back, DeAndre Hill, pick the hole for him. Hill clears out the hole, and then he tries to make something happen. Locker did make something happen there. Busting through a couple of tackles and setting up a first down. Again, from the 36-yard line for Standing Bear, Locker's in the pistol. He's going to hand off inside to Hill. Hill's going to push through the middle of the line of scrimmage. A few yards for Locker, dragged down by a combination. That was both Tyson Herger and then getting him on the ankles as well was Austin Dinker. Dinker in for Merton. So Merton remains on the sideline. Second down and 7 upcoming for Standing Bear.
1: Beamer coming in now for Hill in the backfield, so continuing to have a run by committee for Standing Bear.
0: Two receivers right, one receiver left. The tight end on the right side of that line of scrimmage as well for Standing Bear. As you said, it's Beamer behind Locker. Beamer's going to get the carry on the inside. A big melee on the inside. Beamer, patient running. Looks like he was dragged down by a horse collar tackle. No call made as Rickenbaugh had him up top near those shoulder pads. The whole Standing Bear sideline calling for a penalty. They're not going to get it. A gain of about 4 for Beamer. Third down and 4 upcoming.
1: The referee's job is hard, right? We acknowledge that. I have to say I agree with Standing Bear. That looked like that the hand of Lincoln East was inside the collar.
0: Sometimes it's the way the running back goes down, and he kind of went down like a sack of potatoes from that hand up top. In third and 4 upcoming for Lincoln East. Lincoln East almost bites on that hard count, the hard clap, if you will, from Locker. Locker's going to reset and take the snap now. He's going to look right. He's going to fire right. He's got a man. It's going to be dropped as Noah Robke had the first down just sitting down after about a 3-yard route. He's looking where he was going to go as well. Second time we've seen that now in the past few minutes from each of these teams as Noah Robke can't pick up the first down, but Standing Bear appears that they're going to keep the offense on the field.
1: The difficult part about using those quick tempo throws is that if you're a receiver, you know you're getting hit pretty quickly after, and that's always going to be in the back of your head, so sometimes you want to go into protection mode before you even get the ball in your hands.
0: Especially if you're sitting right at that first down line, Arden. You know somebody's going to be coming trying to wallop you, keeping you from getting that first down. Fourth and 3, he upcoming. Standing Bear keeps the offense on the field. Snap back to Locker. He's going to fake the quick tunnel screen. Now he's going to scramble around. Nothing going. He's going to throw it away on fourth down. A great play, bringing some pressure from Jace Wood, the Lincoln East outside linebacker, as it was kind of a fake tunnel screen, which Standing Bear's run to success tonight, followed by a couple of deep routes for the Grizzlies, I should say. Lincoln East covers it well over the top. Jace Wood forces the pressure, and Standing Bear turns it over on downs. A huge missed opportunity, first with the drop, and then with a bold shot play on fourth down that does not come to fruition.
1: For Nebraska football, who I'm sure a lot of these kids are fans of, they talk a lot about owning the change of state moments. This is one of those moments for Lincoln East. You get a stop, you're trailing. What can your offense do?
0: First and 10 from the Spartans, from their own 29-yard line. The handoff goes inside to Cott. Cott's going to pick his way, but he is going to be stuck at the line of scrimmage, coming in and making the play. Looked like it was, I believe,

0: In the first quarter, that wasn't the case. We've seen a lot of runs around the perimeter, but those outside blockers have been doing a really good job holding their blocks.
1: That looked awkward on the inside as the entire offensive line, the entire team for Lincoln East went except the center. Snap did not come back, so it was weird to see the entire team moving, but no ball heading back to the quarterback. It will be a false start. One of those rare ones you see everyone but the center, 5 yards being marched off for Lincoln East, and now a 3rd and 6 becomes a 3rd and 11.
0: You know, in shadow boxing, you're doing all the moves without anyone actually being against you. Almost the whole Lincoln East offense was essentially doing a shadow play without the ball.
1: I had to take the headset off there briefly to see if we get an everyone but the center call. Unfortunately, it was Porter Dean that had to be popped for that one. As on fourth down here, fine across the middle of the field is Thad Keebler. His pass way behind Brecken Spencer. It falls incomplete. Now we have teams trading turnovers on downs as Standing Bear will retake the field with their offense. No yardage really gained by either team as Standing Bear takes over. They had lost possession at the 29. Now they take over at the 28. So after losing possession, they actually gained 1 yard.
0: The only thing that's really changed is the amount of time left in this ball game.
1: Correction, that was third down. I thought that was the turnover on down. Standing Bear celebrated like it was. Instead, it's Reed Mavis coming onto the field for Lincoln East. My apologies. As Mavis is going to get the snap back here on the punt. His punt is a nice one, a beautiful spiral up into the night sky. It's going to land at about the 34-yard line and check out of bounds at the 31. Standing Bear reclaims possession with 6:28 left to play in the fourth quarter. We'll take a 30-second break and be back with fourth quarter action between Lincoln East and Standing Bear after this.
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1: Standing Bear reclaims possession here. The handoff goes on the inside to DeAndre Hill. He picks his way across the left side. His helmet comes off. He's going to have to take a play off. No penalty out as DeAndre Hill's helmet goes flying after he picks up about 4 yards. He's going to try to stay in the game. I believe he has to leave the game. Indeed, he does as he jogs to the sideline. And Hayden Beamer comes into the game at running back.
0: You know when Jameis Winston was suspended that one time in college, but he suited up? That's what just happened for Standing Bear. I said, hey, maybe no one will notice.
1: He gets ushered to the sideline by the officials. Beamer into the game. 2nd down and 5. Upcoming for the Grizzlies as it's going to be a handoff inside from Locker to Beamer. Beamer is going to cut back across field to the near side. Beamer across the 40-yard line. Felt like he could have gotten upfield and potentially picked up a first down. Instead, he finds himself close to the yard marker. They will give it to him. Moving the chains is Beamer. He's going to dance around. He's going a lot more east and west than north and south, but he picks up a big first down for Standing Bear regardless as we cross 6 minutes left to play in the fourth.
0: Yardage traveled east-west definitely was a lot higher than yardage traveled north-south, but nonetheless, he did move the chains. And like I said earlier, there hasn't been a lot of penetration through the middle, so it has been a lot of sweeps along the outside, kind of just waiting for a block to develop.
1: So 1st and 10 here from Standing Bear, their own 42-yard line. Locker is going to take the snap from the pistol, hands inside, a power look from Beamer. Nothing doing there as Lincoln East swarms to the ball. Making the play back into the game, Robbie Merton, the 6'4" defensive lineman, took on the pulling guard and makes the play. Gain of about 1 there for Beamer. So 2nd down and 9 upcoming. Standing Bear has the ball out there at 43-yard line in no hurry as they'll let the play clock continue to run. They make it up to the line of scrimmage here with 15 seconds on the play clock. They'll remain patient as the clock ticks now down below 5 minutes left to play. Locker takes the snap back, hands off to Beamer. Beamer is going to dance as there's penetration in the backfield. Beamer makes a man miss. Dances his way out to about midfield. We'll call it the 49-yard line and another 3rd down upcoming here for Standing Bear. 3rd and 3 this time for the Grizzlies.
0: Beamer basically just shuffled his way 5 yards upfield. He immediately got contacted in the backfield and then lowered his left shoulder and basically sidestepped all the way up. But that's what the running backs for Standing Bear have been doing. They are creating something out of nothing. The holes haven't been massive. The blocks haven't been perfect, but they have been creating plays.
1: It's never much of a dancer. I'm not sure if that was a foxtrot or a waltz.

0: Dancing is the term I would use there for Beamer, is now into the game at running back, DeAndre Hill. Again, 3rd and 3 for the Grizzlies. The snap goes back to Locker. It's going to be a quarterback follow as Locker is going to pick his way through the middle of the defense across the 45, down to about the 40-yard line. So another first down for Standing Bear. Is again that same play from the Grizzlies offense. Beamer fakes the handoff, follows his running back through the hole, and picks up another Standing Bear first down, down to about the 39-yard line of Lincoln East.
1: That play has been effective so far.
0: If it ain't broke, don't fix it, Arden. Now the clock continues to run. Lincoln East does have 3 timeouts. You wonder when they're going to start using them. If they're going to start using them.
1: We talked about how Lincoln East had felt decent about their last game coming into this one despite the loss. I think this one, there's still a lot of good in it, but you have to be able to finish your drives, finish your plays, and ultimately finish with your number on top.
0: As Locker takes the snap and hands to Hill. Hill's going to try to pick his way across the left side. Breaks a tackle from Rickenbaugh. Across the 30, down to about the 25-yard line goes Hill. Rickenbaugh lost contain as Hill broke the tackle. Gets up the far sideline and picks up another Standing Bear first down. Again, 14 on the play.
1: That's exactly what I'm talking about. Lincoln East is getting close. They have people in the vicinity. They are applying some pressure, but the plays aren't ending with a Standing Bear player in the turf.
0: Most importantly here for the Grizzlies, tick-tock, that clock continues to run. As we now reach 3 minutes left to play in the fourth quarter. Standing Bear in no hurry as the play clock's at 6. Locker is in the pistol, I should say. Takes a step back with 2. He hands to Hill up the middle of the defense. Hill finds a gap. Hill's going to again burst his way through the defense, and Hill picks up yet another first down. DeAndre Hill, a big-time run there. Patient finds his spot, explodes through the hole, and Standing Bear is down to the Lincoln East 15.
1: And I think you could be seeing some fatigue set in for Lincoln East. They're not as powerful up on that initial D-line push, and Standing Bear has noticed that. Instead of going around the edges as they have been, they're attacking right up the middle now.
0: It's the body blows we talked about way back in the first quarter, Arden, that sometimes those 2 and 3 yard carries in the first quarter turn into 7 and 8 yard carries, and in the last couple plays it's been 10 and 14 and 12 here from the Standing Bear offense. 2:25 left to play. Locker in the pistol. Takes the snap back. Hands off. Inside. It's Hill. Hill stood up and dropped Tyson Herger right at the line of scrimmage. Came up, filled the hole. Stuck DeAndre Hill right at the line of scrimmage. A gain of less than a yard there for Hill. But most importantly, for a Standing Bear, they forced Lincoln East to take a timeout with 2:12 on the clock. We'll take a timeout with them. 30 seconds, and we're back. It's Standing Bear, a 2-point lead on Lincoln East. But Standing Bear in the red zone. Back with more high school football right after this on KFOR.
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0: Fourth quarter action here between Standing Bear and Lincoln East from the Lincoln Electric System broadcast booth. It's Elijah Herbel and Arden Locke. 2:13 left to play. Standing Bear looking to put the nail in the coffin of Lincoln East. They have the ball 2nd and 9 from the Lincoln East 15-yard line. Lincoln East forced to use a timeout in order to conserve clock as the handoff's going to go inside to Beamer. Huxton Cott makes the play yet again. Lincoln East flowing downhill, knowing the run is coming. They're going to get the stop. Another timeout for Lincoln East. We'll keep it here. 3rd down and 8 upcoming. And the question becomes, Lincoln East now with 1 timeout in the back pocket following this timeout. 2:08 on the clock. 3rd and 8 yet to go. Feels like you're in solid field goal range here, Arden. The question being, do you air it out and try to put the nail in the coffin, pick up the first down, run the clock all the way out, or maybe put the ball in the end zone? Or do you stay conservative, go on the ground, force Lincoln East to use that final timeout, and then kick the field goal, or potentially kick the field goal, take a 5-point lead and give Lincoln East the ball back with about 2 minutes to play and no timeouts?
1: If I'm Standing Bear, I don't mind one of those quick little screen passes where the odds of completing it are high, but you're not guaranteed to just immediately be brought down right up the middle. It has been Lincoln East showing good integrity on those last 2 plays in their middle block. They hadn't given up, or they had given up quite a bit of yardage in the 2 plays prior to that, so I think they

0: know that they're standing steady, and I would love to see just a quick throw out to either side if you're Chase Locker.
1: I wouldn't hate just a conservative run call either. You've been getting some gash runs here. I look at the formation, two receivers right, one receiver left. I wonder if you go play action. They're in the gun. It's not the pistol. I wonder if you go play action, look at a slant route. Hope to get those linebackers flowing downhill. So Lockers takes the snap. He's going to roll right. It is a throw here from Locker. Maybe the RPO, as he's now going to tuck it and run. Locker going to try to stay in bounds, gets out inside the 10-yard line, down to about the 7. He stops the clock as he runs out of bounds, does not pick up the first down, and Lincoln East can save a timeout with 2 minutes on the clock. Fourth down and 3 upcoming, and now another decision for Standing Bear. Do you try to pick up the first down, or do you try to kick the field goal?
0: With the struggle that Lincoln East's offense has been so far in this half, I don't feel bad about kicking a field goal if you're Standing Bear, but it looks like they're going to opt for the nail-in-the-coffin approach.
1: Fourth down and 3. It's Locker in the pistol. Hayden Beamer standing right behind him. 2 minutes exactly on the clock. Locker maybe going to try to go hard count here, as Lincoln East is not jumping on the defensive side of the ball. Standing Bear will call a timeout. We'll keep it here yet again. So it looks like Coach Adam Schlitz for Standing Bear will be calling his offense back inside the numbers. And decision time yet again for Standing Bear. Do you go for it or do you kick the field goal? You know that Lincoln East has a weapon with Reed Mavis. Get the ball down to about the 30-yard line. You feel good about his chances of knocking home a potential game-winning field goal. But there's no opportunity for a game-winning field goal, Arden. If you can knock one here through the uprights here yourself for Standing Bear, give you a 5-point lead and the field goal will no longer be an option.
0: And here's the thing that if you're Standing Bear, you feel good about. You have great options in the backfield between Hill and Beamer. You have a QB keeper option with Chase Locker. And then you also have two reliable tight ends in both Ball and Hart who have shown off some good reliability so far. So I think you have a lot of great options to pick from if you're there in that huddle. And I would assume that we're going to see an aggressive offense come out right now.
1: Lincoln East defense first on the field. We'll see a personnel package Standing Bear rolls with. I see two tight ends on the field for Standing Bear. That's Zach Ball and Paul Hart. So a little bit bigger. Looks like Standing Bear is coming out in a condensed formation. They are keeping the offense on the field. In the gun is Locker. Standing to his right is Hayden Beamer. Play clock not rolling just yet as we look to get this ball set. A big cheer from the Standing Bear crowd as they realize that offense is remaining on the field. The snap comes back to Locker. It's a quarterback keep from Locker. He's across the 5-yard line. He's got a first down for Standing Bear, and that could do it.
0: And that's been their bread and butter play call as Standing Bears fans erupt when they need to pick up yardage, whether it was on the end zone line over at the other side of the field or an important fourth down with the game on the line. Chase Locker has shown up with that keeper.
1: And I love the willingness there for Locker, the quarterback, to run through contact. There wasn't much of a hole there. He just lowered the shoulder and made a hole. Gets inside the 5-yard line, picks up a first down. Lincoln East calls their final timeout with a minute 48 left. I believe, Arden, 25 times 2 is 50, plus another 25. I think Standing Bear can run the clock out, but they may pull one of those, snap it back to the quarterback, let him run around for a second before he takes knee to kill an extra couple of seconds off the clock. It'll be close. So I think Standing Bear here is going to have to kill a couple seconds per play, but if they can do that, it should roll the last of the time off of this clock.
0: That was brave of you to do math on air. I tend to just try to avoid that.
1: I think my math is right. If I remember correctly, all four plays, I think the time running off the clock is a minute and 45 seconds if you run it down to zeros every single time, which you're not going to be able to do, which also would leave 3 seconds on the clock. So I think Locker will have to run around for a few seconds, but it does look like they are in that victory formation from the pistol set. So we'll see if he can kill a few seconds per snap.
0: Couple walking lunges before he drops the knee to the ground.
1: As Locker takes the snap back, instantly knees it on down. Play clock resets. My math may have been off. The coaches probably know better than I. I was no math major, Arden.
0: That's why we were both in the J school, Elijah.
1: The loss of a few, but it does not matter, is tick-tock on Lincoln East's hopes of getting in the win column here tonight against Standing Bear. If this result holds, they would fall to 0-4 on the year. And two hard-fought losses. It was a 6-point loss last week to Omaha North, 34-28. Tonight it looks like it'll be 14-12, Standing Bear getting the W. Going to have to execute a couple more kneel downs, which is always dangerous from the gun, as Locker kneels that one down at his own 14-yard line.

0: And there'll need to be one more snap here from Standing Bear before the result tonight is final. As Standing Bear, a huge drive, a huge fourth down conversion. They got the ball back with 6 minutes on the clock. Arden, they patiently drive their way all the way down the field, keeping the ball on the ground. And because of that, they will escape Seacrest Field tonight with a victory, 14-12.
1: And they have found a guy with Chase Locker. He looked great so far in this entire night. A little snap that rolled into his hands.
0: I think we may have had a violation, a snap violation. Did Lincoln East try to knock that one out of the center's hand? You see that one sometimes when guys get desperate. Snap infraction.
1: On the offense, it looked like.
0: So I don't know. Maybe it was Lincoln East trying to pull that move and it screws you up on the snap. Regardless, one more knee will still do it here with 25 seconds on the clock for Standing Bear. With the victory, Standing Bear will move to 3-2 on the year. It was the ground game tonight, Arden. You talked about Locke. You also got to give some credit to DeAndre Hill and Hayden Beamer. Those two guys, patient running the football, as it was impressive to see how they would pick their way through the line of scrimmage, explode forward. Not every carry was a gash play, but those 3 and 4 yard carries in the first quarter turned into gash plays as the game goes on. As the clock winds down here, 3, 2, and 1. We have a final at Lincoln Seacrest Field. Standing Bear gets the victory. They move above 500. 14-12 is your final score as the Grizzlies move to 3-2 and Lincoln East moves to 0-4. Arden, as you look at this game tonight, it's a tough one for Lincoln East to swallow. A big win for Standing Bear. Toughness along the lines of scrimmage wins it for them. What are some of your takeaways from these two teams' performances?
1: Biggest thing, Standing Bear has a guy, like I said, in Chase Locker. The way that he went about a few of those drives in the second half where he went through his progressions, managed the plays really, really well, and if something wasn't there, took it upon himself to go pick up yardage. That's the kind of quarterback that you want leading your team. Him combined with those couple of receivers of Ehlers and Paul Hart and that backfield they have a really great group of guys. But if you're Lincoln East, I do think you have pieces to the puzzle that you need. Thad Keebler threw a really good game today. I mean, he placed balls where he needed to. He just needs more options. As Sam Stutko, he's going to be locked down. Teams know that they can double-team him. They can hold him into almost kind of that contain where they're only able to catch those kind of comeback routes that Stutko is running. You need your other receivers in the Topolskis or the Danowitzes to step up and be a reliable target.
0: And I'll add to this, Arden. You got to give a lot of credit to Chase Locker, as you said, but also got to give some credit to Coach Adam Schlitz and his whole coaching staff over there at Standing Bear. Loved the game plan they pulled out tonight. Defending Sam Stutko, where every single play just about, it was the safety rolling over the top of Stutko, getting him on the double coverage, making sure he wasn't a guy that could beat you deep. Their tackling was also very good on Stutko on some of those underneath routes. But then offensively, it felt like they were pulling out some of those short passing combinations at the perfect time. They pulled out the tunnel screen a couple different times. They had one up the seam to Paul Hart that I thought was called at the perfect time on the play action. I thought that Standing Bear coaching staff came tonight with a fantastic game plan to take down this Lincoln East team.
1: First year in Class A for Standing Bear, and they've been looking the part thus far. It's cool for me to see as I called their first ever win a couple of years ago, and now they are a properly functioning football team.
0: So that'll do it for us here from the Lincoln Electric System broadcast booth. That was Arden Locke. This is Elijah Herbal signing off from our coverage of high school football tonight on KFOR. Again, it is Lincoln Standing Bear getting a win over Lincoln East. 14-12, your final score. The Grizzlies on top. We'll step aside and send it back to the studios of KFOR, where Caleb YZ Weisenborn will get you back into regularly scheduled programming. You've been listening to high school football right here on KFOR, FM 101.5, 1240 AM, and also streaming online at KFORnow.com.
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0: Will sports do for students? It teaches them leadership and time management. 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
1: Hey, it's Caleb Weisenborn, a.k.a. YZ, back in the KFOR studios. We're at the conclusion of our coverage of high school football between Lincoln East and Lincoln Standing Bear. Lincoln Standing Bear pulls off the W against Lincoln East 14-12 as they were able to control the ball and control the clock late in the fourth quarter and able to come away with the victory. A big win for Lincoln Standing Bear in their first year of Class A, as Lincoln East has now back-to-back losses. We'll see if they can regain some momentum next week. We will go back to our regular scheduled programming here in about 90 seconds. We thank you for listening to the coverage of high school football between Lincoln Standing Bear and Lincoln Northeast. 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
11: 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And now, unfortunately, my 2010 vehicle is also having some issues that the mechanic is recommending the fix slash replacement for it is potentially worth or would cost more than the vehicle itself. Mm-hmm. So we had kind of just worked on building everything back up, and then the car came, and we had put some money in retirement, and so now it's kind of left us short on the unknown of the unknown with mm-hmm. two vehicles going out in 3 months. So trying to figure out, obviously, without financing, you know, we just paid everything off. We don't want to go back to that.
10: Sure.
11: If there's another solution that maybe we're not thinking of.
10: What do you guys earn every single month combined?
11: We bring in, it's about $6,000 a month.
10: Okay, $6,000 a month. And up until July, you guys were socking whatever margin you have away in your emergency fund. Is that right?
11: Yeah, so we'd do about $550 a month just to the emergency fund alone. And then when the car came up, that we quantified that as an emergency. We both drive about 60 miles each way to work.
10: Okay.
11: So that was part of the reason we wanted reliable vehicles, was uh-huh. for it to be reliable. So
10: of the $6,000, though, your only margin is $550. I want to get to how we can save up this money and some of the things that we can do in the future to avoid this kind of like, oh my gosh, I'm stuck. We need to upgrade the vehicles.
11: Yeah. So I will admit the mortgage is $2,400 of that. So that's okay. a bigger portion.
10: Mm-hmm. Yeah, it really is.
11: You know, utilities, insurance, all that stuff, you know, gets us there. Gas prices, food, you know, the gym, mm-hmm. Mm-hmm. little things here and there.
10: Okay. What I'd be looking to do, and I'm guessing what you bought in July was pretty modest. What'd you
11: yeah,
10: spend on that?
11: That was $12,500 okay. for that vehicle.
10: Yeah, fair enough.
11: 50,000 miles, one owner, Florida driven, that, you know, just grandma's car. So it worked out really well.
10: So how much is the repair on your vehicle?
11: So the frame is what they're saying is rusting out on it. So they're saying between the welding and the repairs there, it could be anywhere from $400 to $6,500.
10: Oh my goodness. Yeah, that's expensive.
12: Yeah, yeah, that Michigan salt has eaten away the
11: yes.
12: the bones of that car.
11: Yeah, unfortunately so. And I've been limping along as much as I can sure. and doing some stuff myself. And
10: I mean, I hate to say it, but here I want to work backwards for a moment, and then that will frame up why I'm going to say what I'm going to say, because you're not going to like what I'm going to say.
11: Okay.
10: Obviously, you've been driving this 2010 vehicle. When you're driving a vehicle that's that old, you have to be thinking in the back of your mind, okay, the day's going to come, the day's going to come. So
11: right.
10: at some point, you have to start putting aside knowing that that's coming. I'm going to have to upgrade my vehicle. She's going to have to upgrade hers. Ideally, when you're walking the baby steps, especially once you get out of baby step two, that's like numero uno. I got to be funding this, whether it's, you know, the emergency fund. I'm just going to keep funding that, just knowing these vehicles are going to, you know, pop off any moment now. I kind of think that that didn't happen so much. It was like, okay, we've got the emergency fund. We can stop and we can live a little. And then all of a sudden this other vehicle came and it was like, oh man, that sucks. So what I think you're going to have to do, and I hate this, I think you're going to have to save up real quick, and I think you're going to have a beater for a while, like a worse beater than you have now. And I think that as you save, you're going to be able to slowly upgrade that up to what you want it to be. Because the truth is you just don't have the cash to spend another $12,000 today. And part of that yep. is, you know, you're right, your mortgage is a high percent. I think it's not quite as high as you think it is. My guess is that $6,000 that you bring in, that's after medical insurance, maybe after some investing. Am I right?
11: Yeah, so that's take-home, 401Ks funded, Roths funded, all of that.
10: Right. So if we looked at the number that's just your after-tax number, it'd probably be closer to $7,000 maybe?

0: Yeah, I'd say that's fair.
1: Okay.
0: And I'm salaried and my wife is hourly, so it fluctuates sometimes. But yeah, that's a fair number.
1: So when we compare the 2,400 to the 7,000, it paints you a better picture, which I think that's good to recognize too. But yeah, I hate to say it, Ben. I think it's beater time for a while. And I think the lesson that we learn is we've got to, when you're driving beater cars with the saved money, you're putting aside actively for the next car that you can trade up, and you're actively putting aside for the next car that you trade up from there. That's how you break the cycle.
2: Yeah, Ben, you and your wife are at an inflection point, and this is just one of those people can. I mean, I can follow a workout plan that's in front of me, and I can just show up and do that thing every day, and I can see the benefits, and I myself have never changed. My identity has never changed because I've outsourced who I'm going to be to whatever this piece of paper says. You can work the baby steps that way. We will just follow this plan. The baby steps will work 100% of the time. If you live on less than you make and you pay these things off in order, eventually you will get there. And so y'all have done that. This is an identity moment. Are we going to be are we a couple who, when the chips are down, we're going to go take out a loan and borrow money? Or are we a couple who, come hell or high water, we will never borrow money? And that might mean I got to buy a $2,000 Camry with 300,000 miles on it that's got hail damage, but that sucker's still just cooking. And we're going to pause all other spending. Wife's going to take on a few more hours extra a week, whatever we got to do. And we're going to save up another 10 grand so that I can get myself a 2017 used Camry or used Toyota. And it's just one of those moments, and I won't beat you up either way, but I want you just to own the choice. We're going to make this choice. And what we've seen is folks who get to the very tip top of the mountain and they choose to walk back down. It's very, very hard to climb back up to the top again to pay this. If you went and took out a 12.5 loan today.
1: Oh, you would hate the feeling.
2: And then you pay it. You paying that off and then deciding to go back up. It's just you're kind of like, we're here. Might as well indulge, yep. Right? So it's just an identity moment, man, of who are we going to be in our house? And I hate that you're there, man. Like, that the rust problem is real, dude. It is real.
1: Yeah, that's a bummer.
0: And that was the frustrating thing for us, was we've been saving $400 a month for cars specifically because we knew this was coming.
1: Yeah.
0: And we got,
1: but you didn't know it was coming this fast.
0: Good. Yeah. And so we actually put $7,500 into our Roth. Just thinking we can start saving back up again. So now we're at the point where it's like, we just put all this money in retirement. We don't want to take it back out.
1: Yeah, and
0: now another vehicle. So
2: sheesh.
0: It's just unfortunate timing.
2: So yeah. Can I just tell you, frustration's real. Your frustration's right. Yeah, you're not, you and your wife aren't bad folks for shaking your fist at the sky on this one. That's right.
1: Not at all.
2: It's a bummer because y'all are doing everything the right way. And then they tell you, oh, no, it's not a engine issue. It's just that the bones are withering away. Like, that stinks, man. I hate that for you.
1: It really does. But it does bring up an important difference between sinking funds and saving.
2: Yeah.
1: And sinking funds are something that we're doing all along. It's separate from our emergency fund. It's money that we're putting away just a little bit every month, knowing I'm going to need new tires. Eventually, I'm going to need to replace this car. Emergency fund is for something that I don't foresee coming. It's for something that I didn't know was happening. And when we look at it that way, it's easy to make sure that we're continuing to save for the right things. If we just stop and go, emergency fund's done, now we can invest $7,500. Well, sinking fund says we're not ready to do that just yet.
2: Well, we only have $2,500 to put
1: in there. That's right.

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9: Here's a look at Lincoln's first forecast. Slight chance of thunderstorms tonight. Otherwise, mainly cloudy skies expected. Lows level off around 70. Winds out of the east, 5 to 10 miles an hour. High temperatures reach up to 92. Tomorrow, sunshine mixed with clouds at times. I'm weatherology meteorologist Ray Miller on KFOR FM 101.5 and 1240 AM. Online at KFORnow.com. Currently, it's 73 degrees.
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8: He makes about $350,000 a year.
9: Okay.
8: He has $4 million inheritance. He has $2 million in his IRA. I have $1.5 million in mine.
9: I would strongly recommend y'all sit down and do a prenup together to make sure the assets are. And here's why. Y'all been together for 7 years, almost a decade. I trust that y'all, you know what you're getting into, and he knows what he's getting into.
8: Right.
9: I'm more worried when you're talking that level of money, I'm more worried about something happening to him and his kids or his cousin or his brother's friend's roommate coming in and tying you up legally, and you don't have a place to live. You know what I'm saying? And so coming up with, here's the path. Do you have kids to from a previous marriage that you would take care of?
8: Well, they're 27 and 26.
9: Okay.
8: But I do support them a little bit.
9: Okay. Well, I'm just saying, like, if something was to happen to either one of you, you would both be okay because you both have significant nest eggs, right?
8: Right.
9: And so unless he wants to say, I just got this $4 million inheritance, I want to gift you half of it as my fiance. Or you want to sit down with him and say, I think that should be our $4 million to build our life with. Right. It's just having that big conversation.
8: That $4 million is in a trust.
9: Okay.
8: So it is completely off the table.
9: Okay.
10: Because that's the inheritance, right?
8: Yes. So then he has another close to 2.5.
9: Well, let me ask you
8: and then
9: a different question.
8: I have my 1.5.
9: This is your first rodeo. Y'all have had hard conversations before. Y'all have been in the throes of

0: uncoupling legal relationships, and y'all been together for 7 years. What about this particular conversation are you nervous about?
1: I don't want him to think I'm a gold digger. Like, oh, so now we're getting to the money part of our relationship.
0: Well,
1: because I pay for my
2: after
1: expenses.
2: 7 years?
0: After 7 years, yeah.
1: I know.
0: So here's the thing.
1: But he funds, I mean, we also have a home together, a vacation home together.
2: Okay.
1: That he paid for. That's $1.2 million.
0: Okay.
2: So when you said we have it together, did you put any money into it, or he just bought it and you both live there?
1: Correct. Yes, he bought it. He paid for it. We still owe $600,000 on it.
2: When you say we, explain that to me, because you're saying sometimes it's you guys together and sometimes it's him. So if he bought it, I guess he owes the bill, right?
0: Unless he put you on the title. Are you on the deed?
1: I'm on the title. Okay. I'm on the deed.
0: So you're on the mortgage too?
1: Yes.
2: Oh, you're on the mortgage too? Ooh, that's messy.
0: Yikes.
2: Okay.
0: And so, what you want to do is, this is where I think a prenup would be really helpful for y'all, because it allows you to sit down and say, I want us to do life together, meaning I want us to have a single checking account that we're paying our bills out of, that we're paying light bills and phone bills and grocery bills. I don't want us to be Venmoing each other money. Like, hey, you owe me for the light bill. And I want us to go into this thing with established who's covering what. And since you're on the hook for a $500,000 mortgage right now on a second home.
2: Mm-hmm. Yeah. And if something were to happen to him, you don't know that you'll get any piece of his wealth, but you will be on the hook for that mortgage.
0: And so I think you'd be right to say, I want a piece of this just to clear the mortgage on this.
1: Right. I mean, I would probably have to sell the vacation home. Right now, he has a house. I have a house. And then there's another home, his mother's home, who's passed away in Michigan. So once we sell all our homes, and then we'll move into the vacation home, which will be our retirement home.
0: And then are you going to take the sale of your home and put that in
2: your
0: trust that you've established, and he's going to do the same on his side?
1: I don't know.
0: Okay.
2: Yeah, I think it's fair. I think it's fair to sit down with an attorney and say, we want to do... Well, first I'd talk to him and say, what do we want to do here? Because and just express some of the places where you feel exposed. He can express some of the places where he feels exposed. And then you guys can say, either we're going to do a trust, or we're just going to say we're married and it's a 50-50 deal. And I'm willing to say that, I'm willing to put that on paper. Whatever we have when it goes down, it's split 50-50. And that's that on that. That's fair, too.
1: Right.
0: But I like the idea of you leading that conversation with, I want to have this big conversation. We're getting older. How old are you now?
1: I'm almost 59.
0: Yeah, so we're getting up in our late 50s, early 60s. Like, it's time for us to have grown-up conversations. And I'm really nervous that you're going to think I'm a gold digger, so I just want you to know I'm not.
1: I know. And I said to him, look, if I was a gold digger, I would have married you after dating a year and a half.
2: Has he ever joked about that, if it's come up before?
1: Yeah, a little bit.
2: So that's why you're like, how much of this is a joke and how much of this is a real worry of his?
1: Right.
2: And so that conversation needs to happen too. Are you worried that I'm a gold digger? Are you, you made this joke and I wasn't sure if it was a joke or not. I really want to talk about that. Because it's been sticking, it's stuck in my mind, and it's actually causing me to reconsider having another conversation I really need to have with you. These are, I love, Olivia, that this is coming up, and I love that it's coming up before you're married, for you guys to have these real conversations to see, like, the full picture of who each other is and where they stand on these things. It's really important.
0: And here's what I don't love, Olivia.
1: What?
0: I don't love that after this long together, y'all haven't had this conversation yet.
1: I agree. It just because the disparity has been so great, and he funds, I mean, we go on vacations.
0: Sure.
2: And I think that bothers you deep. I think you feel like a little
0: like you owe him.
2: Yeah.
1: Yeah.
0: And I think it's fair to say, hey, if I'm going to be your wife, we're doing this thing together. And if you're going to be my husband, we're doing this thing together. And also, let's go ahead and just clear things up so that we both know where we stand.
2: Yeah. Have that talk, Olivia. Hey, what's up, guys? It's Jade Warshaw. Now, while my husband and I were paying off over $460,000 in debt, we had to take a look at our budget and find ways to cut back. 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
2: Our Ramsey Show scripture and quote of the day, Deuteronomy 31:8. The Lord himself goes before you and will be with you. He will never leave you nor forsake you. Do not be afraid and do not be discouraged. Good word. Brian Tracy said, character is the ability to follow through on a resolution long after the emotion with which it was made has passed.
0: Yes.
2: Wow. I love that.
0: That's
2: very good.
0: I need to hear that.
2: Very, very good. All right. Let's go to Matt, who's in Minneapolis, Minnesota. What's up, Matt? How can we help today?
14: Hey, guys. Thanks for taking my call.
2: No problem.
14: So just a quick question about retirement and our contributions. So I have a pension. Takes out about 12% of my income towards that. We've been very diligent about doing our 15% in the retirement. I'm kind of curious how much of that I should calculate into it.
2: I love this question.
14: I have a little backstory on our situation, if that helps.
2: So typically with a pension, we say to take half of that and count that towards your 15%. And the reason for that is kind of two.

0: twofold. Number one, a lot of times pensions, if you look at the rate of return that they're receiving, a lot of times they're not as high as what you would receive investing in the market on your own. So kind of covering your butt in that way is good. And then the other thing is it's just good to work that muscle of I'm used to investing this money on my own, because if you were to switch jobs and there wasn't investing being done for you in a pension, you'd be kind of blown away with, wait, how much money do I have to put aside to invest? So it's kind of helps you acclimate to, this is what it feels like to invest 15% of my money, and I'm used to living off of that. So that's kind of the way we think about it. And for you, the other 6.5% that they're putting away, it just feels like gravy.
1: Sure. Okay. That makes sense.
0: Fair enough.
1: Awesome.
0: All right. I mean, I'm going to call this one done and done,
2: Big
0: Matt.
2: Gulps, huh?
0: I love that.
2: See you later.
0: I'm usually expecting more. All right. Bye. Got to go eat a sandwich.
2: Great question, man.
0: I love that question. All right. Rose is next. She's in Syracuse, New York. Hey, Rose. How can we help?
3: Hi. So I, just to make a long story short, I failed the bar 4 times.
2: Oh, no.
3: And I'm wondering.
0: Sorry.
3: Yeah. Me too. I have a bit of test-taking anxiety when it comes to that exam. Now, what I'm wondering right now, I just started listening to Ramsey, is should I retake it or should I focus? I'm trying to start a business and trying to get my secondary income going. And so, yeah, I'm wondering which path I should take at this point.
2: So, Rose, I spent years as the dean of students at a law school. So I've been with you guys as y'all are studying for this behemoth of an exam, and this, like, I've felt the stress and ricochet through a building. So tell me what you would do differently this fifth time studying for this exam.
3: Yeah. So the last time I failed it, it was by about 10 points. Okay. And it's gotten progressively better, I'll say. And what I would do differently is I started studying 3 months before for each of them. I'd start studying well in advance, probably take about 5 months. I would take another course. I took a course the last time, and that helped a lot. And because what the problem is that when I start taking the exam, I just start thinking about how important it is, mm-hmm. and then my mind just goes blank.
2: Sure.
3: And so I would just practice to the point where I could take it in my sleep.
2: So I've
3: studied before, but yeah,
2: so
3: I do that.
2: Mm-hmm. And it's been a few years, but the last I was closely involved with the bar prep world, the rate with which people took a prep course and just simply worked every one of the prep course problems, their pass rate was astronomical.
3: Mm-hmm. Yeah.
2: Which was, the courses are expensive, I'll take the course, I will just do all the problems, I will submit them, I'll just do what they tell me to do on the days they tell me to do it. And the pass rate was, the last I remember, it was like in the high 90-something percent. Not a guarantee,
3: yeah,
2: but pretty dang close.
3: Score a lot.
2: Do what?
3: Yeah. Oh, I said it helped my score, like, it got way higher. I didn't pass, but it got way higher.
2: How much of the bar prep course did you actually do, though?
3: I did 90%.
2: Okay. So, there's your 10. That might be your 10 questions, right?
3: Mm-hmm. Yeah. Yeah. It's really just me, the anxiety. Like, I just, my mind goes blank at times during the exam. You can't afford that.
2: Okay.
3: That,
2: so that's the second thing I want you to do.
3: Okay.
2: If possible, I want you to go utilize your resources at your law school. And if you can't, then I want you to hang on the line, and we're going to hook you up with 3 months free with our friends over at BetterHelp. I want you to sit down with a professional mental health counselor and say, I have a very particular test anxiety that I want to run right through the middle of. And get some very clear guidance, have somebody walk with you on this particular thing and give you some strategies, some self-soothing, some breathing exercises, whatever, to help you navigate this one hard challenge.
3: That would be great.
2: Okay.
3: Yeah, that would be great.
2: But the path through anxiety, and this is coming from somebody who struggled with it my whole life, the path for healing is right freaking through the middle of it. And that's scary because the closer you get to it, the louder the alarms get, the more you're going to fail, and then, and then, and then.
3: Yeah.
2: And so we turn and we duck, right? The path is through it.

0: and who cares for the least of these in our communities, whatever skills you took from your legal education, I think it makes you an absolute sword fighter out in the world. So you can take that, and the skills you learned are transferable almost anywhere. And if that's what you choose to do, I don't want to practice law anymore, but I want to take these skills and go be ferocious out in the marketplace, go for it. But I don't want to take that decision from you. I want you to look in the mirror and say, I really want to be an attorney for these reasons, or I want to go start a business.
1: Okay.
0: Either way, what you've learned and your tenacity is going to carry you far. You're already somebody who gets knocked down and isn't afraid to get back up. You've been knocked down 4 times. That's a lot of times to get hit. But you keep getting back up and dusting yourself off. That's the kind of person I want to hire. That's the kind of person I want on my team who never gives up. But I also want somebody on my team, Jade, who's like, all right, that's enough getting knocked down.
2: Yeah.
0: So I bet one of the worst things about anxiety is people come in and try to rescue you from it instead of holding your hand and walking through it. And when you get rescued from it, your body gets the message, oh, good, we got to avoid that thing that was scary, and it actually makes it stronger. And so heading through the middle of it is always the path. It's just a scary, scary path to take.
2: I mean, I for one hope that she pushes through, because she says she's gotten progressively better every single time. And I mean, I almost wonder, is it like, you know, when you play sports and you just go through a slump and your brain is just like, you're just so in your head on everything that the tasks that you're like, I know how to do this. You're just not. You're just in your head so much.
0: I know this. One of the smartest guys I've ever met in my entire life, ever, ever, ever. A 35-year friend of mine named Mike. After he took the bar exam, I called him and said, how'd you do? And he said, dude, I have no idea. And so I have just seen people melt. And so I have to just trust this test is its own unique animal. But let's be honest. Outside of law school, all of us have big, hard things, like the hard conversation we just had about the money with her future spouse. Like, we all have hard conversations with our kids, with whoever. The path is always right through it. Yeah. And it's just getting the tools and the path and maybe somebody to go with you. But that's always the path.
2: Well, Rose, we're definitely rooting for you. Fifth time's a charm. That's
0: what
2: they say.
0: Fifth time's a charm, Rose. And hang on the line. We'll get you hooked up with 3 months for free with our friends over at BetterHelp. And be very specific about what you want them to help you with. And get on it.
2: I love that. Well, guys, remember, ultimately, there's only one way to financial peace. And that's to walk daily with the Prince of Peace, Christ Jesus.

0: 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Normal's broke. 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
3: From ABC News, I'm Dave Packer in Los Angeles. A vigil tonight for the lives lost in two coinciding tragedies, a bus crash and then a helicopter crash, both deadly. Los Angeles Mayor Karen Bass.
4: There is such profound grief that comes with unexpectedly losing someone you love. My heart is with the families whose lives changed forever Tuesday night.
3: Even after reports of rogue AI.

0: High incidents. The U.S. Senate still at odds over new rules and regulations. ABC's Elizabeth Schulze on the Hill.
1: Senators scrambling to push through a law for a so-called kill switch.
2: We've got this risk out there that we know
1: to stop rogue AI in its tracks.
2: One of these models becoming the Terminator.
3: You compared this moment to the Terminator. Why isn't there more urgency to get something done?
2: I don't know.
1: But Republican Senator Rand Paul blocking that bill.
4: Hastily, Congress risks killing innovation and setting this technology back decades.
1: Saying they need more time.
0: In Michigan, an F-16 fighter jet crashed to the ground.
5: Interestingly,
6: that F-16 from the Texas Air National Guard was on a training mission when it crashed this afternoon in rural Blair Township outside Traverse City. Fortunately, the pilot safely ejected.
0: ABC's Martha Raddatz. A judge has now ordered the White House to give 30 days notice if President Trump orders a demolition of the Kennedy Center. Photos last night captured the president looking at a poster board on Air Force One titled Kennedy Center Demolished. Scientists now believe that Tyrannosaurus Rex was a warm-blooded dinosaur. Researcher Robert Eagle said this analysis confirms a T-Rex could likely roam much bigger regions of the Earth than previously thought.
5: Interestingly, from that result, we were actually able to show that basically the whole of North America, even the sort of more tropical equatorial regions, but also the very high Arctic.
0: You're listening to ABC News.
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0: France's Interior Ministry confirms to ABC News that a 35-year-old police officer was arrested last month suspected of planning a terror attack. A new synthetic opioid considered stronger than fentanyl linked to a teen's death.
9: Four suspected drug dealers in San Francisco are under arrest after the death of a 16-year-old boy. Police say he's a first known victim linked to a new synthetic opioid, so new that drug test kits cannot pick it up. San Francisco Mayor Daniel Lorry.
10: The medical examiner found cyclophosphamide in the teenager's system, a new synthetic opioid even more powerful than fentanyl.
9: The teen was found by his mother in his bedroom with black fluid coming out of his nose and mouth. Health officials say Narcan should still work to reverse overdoses if caught in time. Alex Stone, ABC News.
0: The United Nations General Assembly gets underway in New York next week. Mayor Zoran Mamdani says there are no known specific or credible threats.
11: New Yorkers can expect to see a visible increase in officers deployed across our city, as well as a heightened police presence. Surrounding the United Nations building.
0: There is a flight restriction around the UN during the General Assembly that also applies to drones. The Los Angeles Dodgers clinched their fifth consecutive NL West title in 13th and 14 seasons with an 8-2 win over the Cincinnati Reds. The two-time defending World Series champions are still chasing the NL's top seed currently held by the Milwaukee Brewers. Dave Packer, ABC News.
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4: Normal is broke and common sense is weird, so we're here to help you transform your life from the Ramsey Network in the Fairwinds Credit Union studio. This is The Ramsey Show. I'm Jade Warshaw. Next to me, Dr. John Deloney. We're going to be chopping it up for the next couple hours, taking calls about your life and money. If you want to get involved, the number's 888-825-5225. Brittany from New York is on the line. Hey, Brittany. How can John and I help out today? We're doing good.
5: Awesome. So I just have a quick question. I have about $20,000 saved. I have $34,000 in debt. I had a couple contractors come into my home that I own outright and say that it's not structurally sound. And I'm wondering if I should use the $20,000 for a down payment for a mortgage, or if I should use equity on my loan and pay the debt off with the $20,000.
4: Tell me what your goals were. Were you in the market for a house before you found out about your foundation?
5: I was not.
4: Okay.
5: Nope.
4: So the structural damage is so bad that you're thinking there's no way to ever fix this, and even if they do,
5: yeah,
4: I won't feel good about it?
5: Yeah, that's pretty much it. But also, it would take almost as much money to fix it as it would to finance. So what I'm going to look at is putting a new house, like, right on my land.
4: That's what you want to do. You want to leave this house as it is, build another house on your current land. Did I understand that?
5: Yep.
4: Okay. Tell me the value of what you have. Like, how many acres is it? Tell me all that. What's the current house worth?
5: Oh, sure. Right now it's 1.99 acres, so just under 2, and the house now is assessed for $72,000.
4: Got you. And it would cost $72,000 to fix it.
5: They basically said that they're really not going to, they're not even comfortable putting windows in. That's what the contractor came for, was to change out my windows. It's very old. It was
4: uh-huh.
5: built in 1980.
4: Uh-huh. Wow. Okay, so you leave that property there. It just becomes what, vacant? Or are you going to, like, what's the plan? No one else is going to buy it?
5: Demolish it, yep. We would demolish that, but have the new house right on the land.
4: Okay. And the new house will cost how much?
5: Turnkey, they said $122,000.
4: So I go back to this, and I want to make sure I'm not missing it. I'm looking at John's eyes through the camera, too. I think he's got the same look as me. You're okay with completely walking away from a $72,000 home. That's something you paid for that's worth $72,000, and just going, you want to know what? I'm done. I'm not going to do anything to salvage this. I'm just starting fresh.
5: I had two contractors come in and look, and they said that it would be about $90,000 to $100,000 to fix everything that was wrong with it, from the foundation to the windows to my front door to the moisture that's being let in.
6: How long have you lived in this house?
5: So we've lived in it my whole life, and I'm 31.
4: Okay, and what'd you buy it for? What did you put into this house? How much money?
6: Did somebody give it to you?
4: Yeah.
5: So we got in a car accident. My dad used my settlement to buy the home.
4: Okay, and what did he buy it for, since it was your settlement money?
5: It for $25,000.
4: Okay.
6: So the 2 acres is worth that?
5: Yes.
6: I mean, at least, right? And what kind of home?
5: Yep.
6: This isn't a judgment question. This is just reality question.
5: It's a mobile home.
6: What kind of home are you going to build for $120,000?
5: So they

0: call it stick built. It's a modular.
1: So we're trading the mobile home. The mobile home is the one with all the issues, and you're building a modular home instead. Understood.
0: Yes.
2: Okay.
1: Okay. And let me just ask, the mobile home, since it's mobile, can it be sold to someone else?
0: I never thought of that.
2: Even for scrap?
1: Can it be moved off the lot and given or, you know, sold to someone else?
0: Yes, it could.
1: Okay, so let's start there. We're not going to just demolish it and leave every dollar on the table.
2: You get $2,500 for the trailer.
1: Yes.
2: I don't know what that stuff's worth.
0: Oh, that's true. I didn't even think of that.
1: Okay, I love the direction we're going. So let's make that call and say, hey, we don't want to live in this mobile home anymore. It's not worth the fix, but let's sell it for parts, sell it for pieces. Whoever wants to take it off the lot can take it. And then I just want to make sure that you're making a good choice with the next house.
0: Right.
1: Of what it is.
0: Yeah, we've looked around the area, maybe like 7 or 8 different, what they're called is like the manufacturer retailing. Mm-hmm. And this one was like the nicest built for the value because I am a single mom.
1: Okay.
0: So I'm not...
2: My concern for you is that you end up in the exact same spot you're in.
1: Yeah, I agree with John. I wonder what's keeping you on this exact land, on this exact lot. Is there a better housing opportunity out there for you?
0: Everything around our area is, I would say, I've looked at different houses, about 210 plus, and they're still fixer-uppers.
1: Mm-hmm. But they're freestanding, and they're... what I'll call traditional homes, right?
0: Yes.
2: I'm worried that you're going to build a modular home for $120,000, and the day you get handed the keys, it's going to start going down in value.
1: Yes.
2: And
0: okay.
2: If that's
0: I didn't think of that.
2: If that's the case, because those type of homes generally go down in value, and so I would rather you rent a place that you can walk away from, that somebody else is responsible for all the repairs and everything.
1: Yes.
2: It too, you're handing money to somebody else and you're not quote unquote building equity. But the moment you put $125,000 into this new modular home, it's going to be going down in value too. And so I'd rather you I'd rather you not be chained to something going down in value. If something's gonna, it's not, renting is not going down in value, but I'd rather you at least retain your autonomy, your freedom. Somebody else can fix that sink. It's their sink.
1: And let's talk about the other part of what John is saying, which I love his idea, because then it frees you up. If you go somewhere in town and rent for a while with your kid or your kids, now you can have the $20,000 to clear up your debt. And you can start this whole thing fresh and go, okay, I'm going to take 19 of this 20. I'm going to pay off the debt that I have. That, along with some extra cash from working extra.
2: I'm going to sell the trailer, and then we're going to be debt-free.
1: I'm going to sell the trailer. I'll be totally debt-free, and I may be renting, but I don't have the extra expense of keeping up land and keeping up a roof and the windows and the AC. And I can spend this time really saving up a down payment for something that's a traditional house that goes up in value, and I earn equity in it when I buy it. And I love that for you, because that gives you so much stability. Because I think that's what you're reaching for, is like the next safe space. And I think that's why you're moving towards it so quickly. But I actually, I agree with John.
2: And maybe hang on to your land. If you've got paid for dirt, 2 acres in New York, maybe keep it if you can. Like, I'm not saying you have to go run and sell it. It's probably.
0: Yeah, I definitely would hold on to the land because I love the location.
1: Yeah,
0: that's
1: awesome.
0: Another thing that's keeping me here is my girls can go out and ride their four-wheelers and we don't have neighbors, you know. Cut
1: all of that.
2: Incredible. But choose freedom. Don't choose yet another chain and another anchor. Choose freedom. And that's going to look different than the world tells us.
1: Yeah. Brittany, thank you for the call, and thank you for taking the time to walk through those details with us, because we want you to move from this place of, you know, feeling insecurity with your home. Your home is supposed to be a safe space for you, and I think that you were trying to get there, and it was really nice to walk with you to get you to that safe space. So thank you for sharing.

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1: Hey guys, Dave Ramsey here. 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
7: Back to the phone lines we go. We got Brian, who's in Flint, Michigan. Brian, how can John and I help?
8: Yeah, I had a question for you. When I was younger, I stumbled upon Dave Ramsey, you know, learned about them. Thank you very much for all of the advice that I've been given through reading the books and things over the years. Now I've turned 50, and I feel like I'm kind of out of direction if I just kind of, you know, keep doing what I'm doing, which is kind of on cruise control, not really at the moment actively involved in my retirement, or should I get more serious and be very aggressive, probably retire another 10 or 15 years, and just make sure I'm set up for the right path forward here.
7: I love that question. What happens, what is the state of affairs as it sits today?
8: Okay. So I have a new house that I built 2 years ago. It's fully paid off. I've got about $2.5 million in retirement accounts. I've got a couple hundred thousand in savings, and just but I'm not really doing anything. It's just it's sitting there. It's just I'm not really actively watching it doing anything. It just
7: what's it, it's invested, isn't it?
8: Yeah, it's invested.
7: What's
8: but
7: the rate of return?
8: Like,
7: what are you getting on it every year?
8: It's usually around about 11 or 12%.
7: Oh, amazing! So, what more can you ask,
0: Brian?
7: For?
0: What are you? You're a multimillionaire with a paid off house. You're winning.
8: I feel that way. I don't know. You're right. It sounds that way, but it doesn't feel that way. I don't know if that's weird.
0: What does that mean? Paint me a picture of it. Doesn't feel that way.
8: Well, I got 4 kids, 2 are in college, everything's going well, but I just always feel that, okay, well, I feel that, you know, things are okay, you know, as far as paying bills, things like that, putting money away, but I just not really actively doing anything. If I should be working with an advisor or doing something different or just, you know, it's working and just keep doing what works and not change anything.
7: It's almost like you don't believe that you've achieved this thing that most people never achieve.
8: I grew up very poor, and
0: I was about to ask you that question, right? Because you have a GPS pin in your nervous system that remembers what it's like to not know if you're going to have grocery money. And so I want you to think of it this way. Every time you look at that account and you get nervous, or one of your kids is like, "Hey, Dad, I need another $50," and your chest seizes up on you, even though you have a couple of million dollars just burning money behind you, just growing behind you.
8: Yeah.
0: You know what I mean? I want you to make a fist and put it in the middle of your chest and say, "Thank you for trying to take care of me," to your body. Just make peace with it. It has a lived experience of, we may not have lights this month. And feel that thing, and then go on and keep doing the next right thing, which you're doing. What you're going to get yourself into is you're going to start chasing a feeling, a sensation. And that's when people end up way over their skis. Doing crypto stuff. Like they start seeking to feel alive in their own skin by playing dumb games with money. And there's a jillion people out there who want to sell you something and are happy to take your money in a panic state, in a state of searching for a feeling. What you don't have a psychology for is peace. Enough. Mm. Right?
8: Okay. Okay.
0: Let me ask you this.
8: Agree.
0: You're 50, you said?
8: Yeah, I just turned 50.
0: All right. How old is your youngest child?
8: He's 12.
0: 12, okay. So you have a kid in college and a kid in 12.
8: You have two in college now and 2 in middle school. So
0: nice. Nice. So I want you, so that's 8 years. Awesome.
8: Yeah.
0: I want you to sit down. Are you still married?
8: Yeah. Yep.
0: You and your spouse
8: we've
0: still
8: been married for
0: still,
8: a long time.
0: You still like each other?
7: That's a real question.
0: Okay. No, I'm not playing. Like, I wouldn't have a job if everybody who'd been married a long time still liked each other. I want you and your wife. I want you to do the planning. That means I want you to get the babysitters. Mm-hmm. Or if they're 12 and they're old enough and they won't burn the house down, they can stay, great. I want you to get reservations somewhere. And I want you to take your wife out. And I just want y'all to have the nicest, funnest, warmest time dreaming about the day you both turn 60.
8: Okay.
0: What do you want that to feel like? Where do y'all want to be? Because y'all are going to be empty nesters.
8: Mm-hmm. Yeah.
0: Right? And so what do you want that reality to be? And then you simply reverse engineer. Because what I hear is it's a 50-year-old man who's doing everything right, but is slowly starting to lose the life in his own skin. And so for you at 50, what hobbies do you have? What friends are you doing? What adventures are you going on? What wild things are you waking your 12-year-olds up and taking your ice cream in your pocket after they're already in bed? What rambunctious wild things are you and your wife doing when the kids are in bed? Like, where are you getting life from? Because I don't want you to go searching for that excitement, that sense of vibrancy through playing with your money, because, bro, you are winning. As much as anyone could be winning these days, you are on the path.
8: Okay. That's good to hear. I think I needed that. So, and that advice was fantastic. So thank you very much.
7: That's good.
0: Go ahead.
8: I definitely needed that. No, I said I definitely needed that because I feel that you're right. Maybe I start chasing or doing or trying something and make a big mistake. And that's what I was worried could happen if I didn't.
7: Yeah, it's okay to be done in one area and tie a bow on it and move on to the next thing and be like, all right, I did that. And
0: yeah.
7: Be done with it and move on. And honestly, Brian, you know, you're not alone in this. I think that there's certain people who walk the plan that we teach. They walk through the 7 baby steps and they really love the feeling of being told who they are. You gain kind of an identity when you start walking the baby steps. It's like, okay, I'm in baby step 2. I am baby step 4. I am building wealth. And you're starting to get an identity from that. It makes you feel like every morning you get a purpose of what you're doing with your money. And then you hit baby step 7. And it's like, I'm looking around for somebody to tell me what my next step is. I'm looking around to see what the next thing is. Where's my next identity? Ramsey, what do I need to do? Y'all are looking at us.
0: You're all grown up now, man. You get to choose.
7: Well, you know what? Bat this around with me because I will say this, Brian and John. I've been thinking about this because we get this call a lot. And I do think there are some things practically that you can do and that you should be doing. Number one, you've won with money. You should find someone to teach and mentor.
0: Yeah.
7: You need to find somebody to pass this information down to. And be active in that. We have Financial Peace University. You can teach that. You can lead that. You can coordinate that class. I also think, like John said, you need to go somewhere. You need to travel.
0: Have some fun.
7: Go someplace you've never gone before. And by the way, these are all things that you wash, rinse, and repeat. You do it once, you turn around and do it again so it never ends. Travel somewhere new. You've got the money. You should be going someplace brand new every year for sure. Now's the time I think you should be prioritizing your health. If you've gone through
0: life. Health is wealth.
7: Yes, thank you. And you haven't been prioritizing your physical health, your mental health, your relational health. Let's start focusing on that. That's a huge, your spiritual health.
0: Get your blood work done.
7: Yes.
0: Go see who you need to see.
7: Yes.
0: We're in a little sliver of history when there's some of the most amazing specialists on certain things.
7: Absolutely.
0: Go see the folks, man. So that when you're 60, when you're 70, if one of the things you dream about is, I want to go hiking.
7: Yes.
0: I'm going to get my knees and my hips and my weight and my heart right so that when I'm 70, I can roll around with my grandkids and me and your mom. We're going off to the woods.
7: Right? Yeah. And you go to another great point, which a lot of people hit the point where he is 50 years old, which is also the time kids are going off to college, and you're looking at your spouse going, who the heck are you?
0: I don't know who you are anymore.
7: Yes.
0: That's right.
7: That's a wonderful time to really lean in with your spouse and on that relational kind of health tip. So there's so many things that you can do. The other thing on my list is start defining your legacy.
0: Yeah.
7: Like, what do you want people to say about you when you're off this earth? And let's start investing and pouring into that with intentionality.
0: Let me throw this out there, and this is for Brian and those of us who grew up with not very much. It's easy to want our kids to, quote unquote, never feel what we felt. And that becomes an undefined goal. And we've taken calls where people have $20 million and it doesn't feel like enough.
7: Uh-huh.
0: So get a dollar amount that you think in your head you want to leave to your kids one day. And when you hit that line, breathe.
7: That's it.
0: That's the word enough. You're good. You're doing a great job, Brian.

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2: Here's a look at Lincoln's first forecast. Mainly cloudy skies tonight with lows around 70. Southeast winds 5 to 10 miles an hour. Sunshine mixed with clouds at times. Tomorrow, highs level off around 92. Slight chance for storms. Tomorrow night, 71. I'm weatherology meteorologist Ray Miller on KFOR-FM 101.5 and 1240 AM. Online at KFORnow.com. Currently, it's 72 degrees.
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0: 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We've got Sam, who's in South Bend, Indiana, on the line. Hey, Sam, what's going on?
1: Hi, thank you guys for having me, first off. I appreciate it.
2: Yeah, you got it, man. What's up?
1: So I'm having a little bit of a dilemma here. I'm kind of in the middle. My parents are going through a divorce, and my dad both of his parents passed away, unfortunately, in this process, and he ran into a large sum of money, about $1 million, and my mom is pretty much completely flat broke. They're currently living together in their house. They only owe about $20,000 on it. And they also have my little brother who's just about to turn 13, so that kind of complicates things a little bit. I'm just trying to figure out how I can get it to where both of them end up in a better financial situation and can kind of move on from all this, because right now they're just kind of playing house, and my mom has no real plan as to try to get out, and I can't really convince her to get the wheels rolling, I guess.
2: Well, let me tell you, Sam, here's the thing. You've got one move and one move only, and that is to get out of the middle of this.
0: Mm-hmm. How old are you, right, Sam?
1: I'm 27.
0: Okay.
2: They've made it clear through their actions they don't want your opinion. They don't care really what you have to say about stuff. And they're grown-ups. And even if they're acting like children, they're doing what they're doing. You get to decide who you're going to be. But you 27-year-olds don't just find themselves in the middle of their parents' divorce. They get dragged into the middle of it. And your job as a 27-year-old is to stand up strong and firm and say, I love both of you. You're both my mom and dad. I'm not getting in the middle of y'all throwing crayons at each other in the sandbox.
1: Yeah, I'm a lot more on my dad's side here, but I think more than anything, I'm just trying to, I don't know, I'm trying to figure out how to get it to where
2: you can't.
1: My dad really just listens to me.
2: He won't. He won't. Unless you look him in the eye and say, Dad, I love you, and I care about you, and I can see this situation from a different perspective. If you want my perspective, I'm willing to give it to you. But you constantly badgering your dad, hey, you need to be and you should be. All you're driving a wedge between y'all's relationship when really what he needs more than anything is just somebody he can trust and lean on.
0: Does he have good friends, your dad?
1: Oh, yeah. He's got a lot of good friends, and they all pretty much have the same opinion as I do. I guess it's hard after 40 years of them being together to get him to stop putting so much trust and faith in my mom, especially since she's the reason that they're getting divorced.
0: Why are they? I wanted to ask that too.
1: It's infidelity issues. My mom got with a homeless guy who's on drugs and made it a whole big thing. So,
2: but she
1: put me in the middle of that as well. I was the one that figured out about it and had to break the news to my dad because she wouldn't do it herself.
0: You want to know what? And John can stop me at any point because he really is the expert here. But you probably have your own things that you need to sort out with all of this. I don't know that you do have the clarity to tell anybody what they should or shouldn't do, because this is affecting you in your own unique way. And you might spend more of your time sorting yourself through how you're mentally dealing with all of this.
2: And that's, I think Jade's exactly right. And that starts with you taking ownership. Here's what ownership sounds like in this situation. Not my mom dragged me into this. It is, I had to go be the adult. I chose to go be the adult and tell the truth in my home. Not my mom made me. Nope. I'm a 27, 26, 25-year-old man, however old you were when this happened. And I had to be the adult. I had to be the person of integrity in a really messy situation. That was my decision.
1: Yeah.
2: Right? And I want you to start taking ownership. But you also have to understand how, I hate to say it, like,

0: how powerless you are. Your dad filed for divorce, but then he's letting her live there.
1: She actually filed for divorce.
0: Okay,
1: too,
0: so she filed for divorce, well. And he's letting her stay. You don't get a vote in that. And the more you try to, like, get in on their politics, man, it's just you're just going to get covered in mud, too.
2: Are you still living in the house? Or no?
1: No, I have my own home. I have my own family. It's just, you know.
2: So are you mostly worried about your little brother? You didn't mention him again. Is he your biggest concern here?
1: I would say my biggest concern is just my dad's well-being. I just think that he's getting taken for a ride, and I think that he's just going to be, you know, like I said, too complacent in all this and just kind of let my mom bank off it for as long as it takes until,
0: Sam,
1: you know,
0: he's not
1: I
0: getting taken for
1: that.
0: A ride. He's driving.
1: Yeah.
0: He's driving. Fair. You can be upset with your dad for the direction he's choosing to drive. You can be upset with him for who he's choosing to allow into the car. But he's driving. And there's fewer things in the world more heartbreaking than family members, people we love and care about, making choices that we can see are actively destroying them from the inside out. And they simply don't want our opinions on it. Or they don't want our help on it. It makes us feel powerless.
1: And I've tried all the help I can get. I mean, I've been trying to search for a house for my dad. We've been trying to help him.
0: He doesn't want one. He doesn't want one, Sam.
1: not bad enough, no.
0: No.
2: I worry. I actually worry for you, Sam, that if you keep meddling in this, it's going to cause resentment towards your dad because you're inserting behaviors that you want him to do. He's not doing them. And then you're going to walk away from this pissed at your mom and pissed at your dad. So I would love for you to take John's advice, which is, hey, I'm going to remove myself from this triangle of drama. I'm going to take myself out of it, and I'm just going to be the adult, and I'm going to say, this is between you guys. I love you both. I hope you work it out. And you're going to tell your little brother, hey, man, if you just need to get away from this sometimes, come to my house.
0: I'll come pick you up.
2: And I really do think, I mean, those are the steps that I would take. What would you do, John?
0: I mean, exactly that. And Sam, this is one more complicating thing. I'm not going to ask you this because I don't want to put you on the spot, okay? I would have a hard time if I was you in your situation, not also looking at that $1 million inheritance, thinking some of that should distill down to me someday. And I don't want my mom to get any of it because of what she's done to the family. You have to back yourself out of that, too, and say that's his money.
1: She's already excluded for sure.
0: Do what?
1: She's already excluded for sure because they filed for divorce before either of his parents passed away. So we've already worked out with the lawyer.
0: Yeah, but Dad might just write her a big old check.
2: He can still do that.
0: Because it's his money.
1: I honestly, that's what I was kind of pushing him to do at first, was to just buy her out of the house and be done, because she wants to stay in the house, but she doesn't have the money to refinance. So that's why we're just kind of stuck. I mean, they are kind of stuck in the middle right now.
0: There you go.
2: That's good.
0: They are.
2: That's good.
0: Begin to change your language. They are. My dad is choosing to allow these things to continue.
1: You're right. 100%.
0: And that can break your... There's an old proverb, and it's not out of the Bible, but it's an ancient proverb that says, I finally sat down and confronted my anger, and she took off her mask and revealed herself as grief. I'm sad that my mom blew up our family. I'm sad that she's trying to take Dad for everything. I'm sad that my dad has just curled up in a ball. I'm sad that my 12-year-old little brother's living in all of this mess. I'm just heartbroken by all of it. And I'm out of the triangulation game. I'm out of I'm not saying we anymore. I'm saying that's my dad, that's my mom. That's the choices they're making. And as for me and my household, here's who we are going to be. Because that's what you can control, man. Yeah, your job is to get out of that and tell both your parents. And to whatever degree is honest, I'm on both your sides.
2: Yeah.
0: Or mom, I'm not on your side at all.
2: Please
0: I'm
2: don't
0: not on
2: talk
0: your
2: side to me about this.
0: Yeah, but I'm not having this conversation with you anymore.
2: Yep.
0: You know where I stand on it.
2: We're rooting for you, Sam. We believe in you. You can do this, bud.

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13: You may have noticed that a lot of the advice we give is based on a proven plan here, our Ramsey plan. It's based on 7 baby steps that you probably have heard us walk through on the show. And we do that because we know that that is the turning point for a lot of people. They're looking for an easy way to really get control of their life and their money. And we found that the baby steps have worked for over 30 years. So if you're new to the Ramsey Show, every answer you hear is going to be rooted in those 7 steps. So take a few minutes to learn that plan and you'll get a whole lot more out of every episode. All right, let's go to Nick, who's in Cincinnati, Ohio. Hey, Nick.
14: Hi, guys. How you doing?
13: Doing great. How are you?
14: I'm doing fantastic. It's great to be on.
13: All right. Let us know what's going on. How can we help?
14: Yeah, thanks. So my question is very simple. So how much is it okay to spend on a house based on the home's value in terms of like remodeling, updating, stuff like that?
13: I love that question. So tell us a little bit about the home. Tell us what it's worth, like what's the equity in it, and tell us what you want to do to it.
14: Yeah, so we are on baby step 7, which is a huge blessing. And it's about, I mean, probably as it is, it might be a little bit less, but we'll just say $200,000 to make it easy. And then
13: did you say $280,000?

0: No, 200,000.
1: Oh, 200,000. Thank you. Uh-huh.
0: Yes, ma'am. Yeah, and then we're under contract for about 27,000 to add a bathroom and update the electrical box. Mm-hmm. But I could probably easily spend another 60 updating things that need to, like a sidewalk that needs to be updated, as well as some other things to make some space, to make like the basement more livable.
1: Okay. So you could see putting a total of 90,000 into this house between the bathroom and the other upgrades.
0: Yeah. I mean, potentially, yes.
1: Okay. It sounds like you named off some of them. We got bathroom, we've got basement upgrades. These are the types of things that my guess would be if you were looking to sell it, they're upgrades that people are going to want to see in your neighborhood. So there's part of it that you could speak to a realtor. You could, you know, look at one of our
2: comps. Yeah.
1: Yeah. And just see in our area, what are people paying for? Do they want the upgraded bathroom? Do they care that the basement isn't finished? And kind of get some numbers on that. But aside from the numbers, I tend to be along the lines of, if you're in this house and you can afford it and you want the house to be the way that you like it, to a reasonable extent, I think you can say, if I don't get every single penny out of this, I think I might be okay. For instance, if you were saying, I want to put a pool in the house, you might not get that money back, but if your family really wants and enjoys the pool and you're okay, to Dave's point of taking that money and kind of burning it in the
2: and
1: middle
2: you're a
1: of
2: millionaire,
1: the yard,
2: yeah.
1: It's okay, right?
0: Yeah, and we're not millionaires yet, like we hope to be. I think it's just, I was looking at some, like, my own comps. Like, I know a house very similar to ours that had an upgraded basement sold for about $240,000, but that might be the ceiling of the street. So it's like, if we do spend about $90,000, I bet we probably have about $40,000 that we are putting in the middle of the living room and watching burn.
1: Yeah.
0: So it doesn't always feel like that might be the best way, so I'm not sure.
2: I will tell you, I did a mix of what Jade and you just said. I just did a whole bunch of work at my house. I started back in May. In fact, I just today got a text from Winston saying it's finally finished. And I had comps pulled, so I had a Ramsey trusted real estate person that I work with all the time. She pulled the comps just so I could make sure I'm not going bananas. Mm-hmm. And then me and my wife sat down and we put what we wanted into this place because we want this place to be our place for a long time.
1: Even if it doesn't ROI.
2: Because we want to have people out there. And my wife is an avid gardener. And so I wanted her to have the best gardening space on the planet. And so some of it may not ROI. And at this point, I don't care because I didn't go bananas. I did have, like, I wasn't just going in there blind. I did have comps. And I have a different situation because out in the woods where I live, a couple people have sold their places and people have put compounds back there, and so I had a lot of room to play with, but I didn't look after that. I was more interested in what kind of life do me and my wife want to have, and because of the last 20 years worth of financial sacrifices, we're at this point now where we can have that conversation. But I probably would not put I probably wouldn't burn $50,000 on a $240,000 house. And so if you say, I really want a basement because we like to have people over and I need some space. I need a bathroom because grandma's always staying with us and my parents are going to move in with us. That's money well spent. And it may be you're always just going to look at that dumb sidewalk and it's going to drive you crazy.
1: Or you might look at the house and say, okay, I'm looking $27,000 bathroom. That makes sense. But when I really start adding up all the things that I think would make this house the house we like, you guys might decide maybe you need it.
2: We're going to move
1: a different house.
2: Yeah.
1: Because I don't want to Jade and John's point, I don't want to burn $70,000 in my living room. I want to take that money and put it towards another house that I'd get the equity in.
0: Yeah, and that's really the rub. I think it comes down to, either putting money into this house or upgrading. So we have three kids and we're very tight. And so I think when we look at getting another house and we start looking at the prices, it's like if we really want to get something that's better, that's going to have the things that we want, we're looking at $400,000. And so at least right now, we would have to get a mortgage. And I think going back, it would feel like we're going backwards. And it's like, okay, well,
1: not necessarily,
0: right here,
1: because you've got the $200,000 already, give or take, obviously, fees and everything, if you were to sell the house, and you were ready to put 90 into this house. So you're a quarter of the way there. You're three quarters of the way there.
0: Oh, that is true.
2: You're right there.
1: So what if you

0: do you want to go? If you kind of know, hey, the neighborhood's topping out at 240, 250. If you're building this house up to 300, I don't know. You said you're not Baby Steps millionaires yet. 50,000 to burn is a lot of money.
1: It's a ton of money.
0: And I don't know, because I don't know your situation, but it does sound like it might be time to look for a house where you're not so tight and it doesn't require as much non-ROI'd money to make it what you want it to be.
2: Hmm.
1: But I will also shout you out for a bathroom improvement, a new electrical box, a finished basement. Those are all, generally speaking, high ROI things you can do to a house.
0: Yes.
1: It's not like you're carving ornate owls in the columns in the front of the house. You know what I mean? So, like, the things you're doing are wise. Like, a sidewalk that people don't trip on. All the stuff
0: you got to do that.
1: All the stuff you're saying is wise. It's just if your neighborhood, if you're capped in that neighborhood, man, just make a wise choice there. And once you get to that Baby Step 7 situation and you want to, like Jade said, you can put a pool back there, enjoy a pool, man. That's just a choice y'all are going to make.
2: Yeah.
0: Go ahead.
2: I said, why not? Yeah.
0: Why not?
1: Exactly.
0: Well, definitely, if you haven't already, you can check out one of our Ramsey Real Estate pros. Just give them a call and say, hey, here's what I'm thinking. They can give you comps in your area. And really, for anybody who's thinking about getting into the market, make sure you check out our real estate hub. 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And you can even plug in your specific area, type it in, and it'll let you know what's going on. So that's a really, really, really great value. All right, John, I love a question from the interweb. I love a question. What did you say to me? Sure.
1: I'm going to Xander up.
0: Yeah.
1: Let's go for it.
0: What are you asking me to do, Kelly? Y'all don't know. Kelly, the producer, will be in my ear, and I'm like, what do you, Kelly, what is it that you
1: She's
0: want?
1: She's like, John's
0: me?
1: Making a weird face again.
0: I know. I was going to read a question from the community, but we don't have time to do that. We'll do that on the next break.

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2: From ABC News, I'm Dave Packer. Worries over an AI mutiny. OpenAI revealing six new instances of AI models concerning behavior going rogue, some of them. ABC's Elizabeth Schulze.
3: Just days ago, OpenAI CEO Sam Altman admitted that the power and speed of AI has caught its creators off guard.
4: I don't think people really felt that the models were going to come this far this fast.
3: OpenAI is vowing to more aggressively track and report rogue AI. But it comes on the heels of another alarming incident when AI agents broke out of their testing environment and hacked into a rival company.
2: President Trump ordered by a federal judge to give 30 days notice before making any changes to the Kennedy Center, including renovation or demolition.
5: The president threatening that if his own name doesn't go up on the memorial to President John F. Kennedy, he would tear the whole thing down.
6: I think that the Trump administration should certainly have recognition, because frankly, if we don't do that, it's going to close. It'll end up being ripped down.
5: President Trump, seen through the window.

0: of Air Force One reviewing a large poster with words in bold that appeared to say Kennedy Center demolished. We asked the White House if the president actually wanted cameras to capture that image, and they would not say.
1: With the midterms approaching, Republican Senator Tom Tillis to the president, "You're not helping."
2: This is not what people who grew up like I did want to focus on. We want solutions. And I've got a lot of candidates who want to get that message through, and these are distractions that only benefit the Democrats.
1: More measles cases being reported in Pennsylvania. Four people have died.
3: The CDC says the last time the United States reported four measles deaths in a single year was 1992. The state says it conducted detailed investigations into these latest deaths, and health officials continue to emphasize vaccination as the best protection.
1: ABC's Stephanie Ramos. 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
1: More tech now. Sources say OpenAI CEO Sam Altman and NVIDIA CEO Jensen Huang are planning to attend a state dinner at the White House next week with Chinese President Xi Jinping. ABC News confirms that former Apple CEO and current chair of its board, Tim Cook, is also set to attend. Well, how much for Knicks tickets?
5: Sticker shock for New York Knicks fans trying to buy tickets for the new season. Individual game ticket sales for the get-in price for the October 20th season opener against Philadelphia were more than $1,000. The NBA champions hit the pause button on sales. Madison Square Garden Sports in a statement says due to a mistake in the pricing. The tickets, the company says, will average 12% more than last year's prices, and sales will restart with the fixed pricing. Those who already paid the heavy price for the advertised mistake will be refunded the difference, according to MSG Sports.
1: ABC's Michelle Franzen. Ireland is set to boycott the Eurovision Song Contest for a second year due to Israel's participation. National broadcaster RTE also won't air the competition. Using sophisticated techniques, scientists say they finally determined the temperature of a Tyrannosaurus rex. Researcher Robert Eagle says they looked at chemical clues and the T-Rex teeth.
6: And we were able to show that based on the thermal tolerance range of an organism, large organism with a body temperature of 36 degrees C.
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0: Welcome back to The Ramsey Show here in the Fair Ones Credit Union Studio. Back to the phone lines we go. I'm Jade. This is Dr. John, and we've got Ben in Shreve Point, Louisiana. Hey, Ben. How can we help today?
1: Hey, thanks for taking my call.
0: You bet. How can we help?
1: Yeah, so I am just wanting some advice on whether or not I should essentially take away access to spending for my wife because of her self-described spending problems.
0: What do the spending problems look like? Explain that a little bit more.
1: Yeah, so just spending a lot of money on hobbies and clothing and things that are pretty, you know, iffy on whether or not we really need them.
0: Do you guys budget together? Do you create a budget together?
1: We try. We, you know, don't keep up with it extremely well, but we try to.
0: Okay. If we're not keeping up with the budget, how do we know that she's spending too much?
1: Well, we give each other an allowance each month.
0: Okay.
1: And we're supposed to be keeping track of, you know, how much we spend on, you know, quote unquote, fun money. And, you know, she pretty frequently goes over that limit. And, you know, when she runs out, you know, she will just kind of use our, you know, we kind of have a separate account that we use for that specifically. But she, if she runs out, she'll just kind of go to our regular bank account and mm-hmm. use that instead. And so she's just kind of doing that month after month.
0: And how much are we saying? Like once she spends the money in the fun money account and then she goes to your normal checking account, how much is she pulling from that normal checking account? Give us some dollar amounts.
1: I mean, it changes a good bit from month to month, but I would say, you know, a few $100 a month.
0: Like 200, two or 300 bucks over?
1: Yeah.
0: Okay. And what do you guys bring it home every single month between the two of you, income-wise?
1: Total is probably 4,500.
0: Okay. Okay.
2: So has she asked you for help?
1: Well, yeah, she has specifically told me that she wants me to stop her from doing that, you know, to take away debit cards and take away her access to that. And I'm really resistant to that idea.
0: Yeah, good.
2: That's her setting you up as the bad guy in her story. Because she's still going to want to go buy it. So I have a personal situation where I needed to practice staying on a budget. Mm-hmm. And so I've handed my wife my debit card, and I had her change the Amazon Prime account so I couldn't have it. But mm-hmm. that was me going to her, not to make her the bad guy, but to say, I gotta start lifting weights on my own. Mm-hmm. But she told me, she didn't feel comfortable doing it. But for a season, fine. The way you frame the question, should I take my wife's credit, like her debit cards from her? I would say no. Like that puts you now.
0: Accountability is different from control.
2: Exactly. You're not her dad. And if you need to, because you guys bring home $4,500 and she's blowing through $200 or $300 extra dollars.
0: That's a
2: lot. That's a lot of money. You might need to go open your own checking account for the safety of your home. Similar to if she had she was struggling with alcohol or she was struggling with gambling. We always tell folks at some point you have to make sure you're taking control of the home.
0: Mm-hmm.
2: Or it could be as simple as y'all just aren't being honest about fun money. And if you need to prioritize $200 more, then prioritize $200 more. But if you know, if you were to increase her spending money, by the way, I would not call it allowance. That, again, that's very like parent-child language. But like her fun money, if you were to increase it by $200 and she'll go over that by $200 or $300.
0: Then we have a problem.
2: Then you got a problem, yeah. I just don't like her.

0: setting you up as the bad guy.
1: Or as the person who, if it all goes bad, it's on him,
0: right,
1: instead of on her. I wonder what it would look like, to John's point, if you said, okay, what if we tried deleting the apps from your phone, right? If she's an online shopper, let's delete the apps from your phone. Let's start there. And we're not going to do Amazon apps. We're not going to do Macy's app, none of that. Or if she's a person who she says, hey, I'm just running out to pick up the dry cleaning. And while she's out, she goes to Target, she goes to this or that, right? Are there things that you can put in place to help each other? Because I do think there's a level of accountability that spouses can have with one another. Like, you know, for me in social media, I'll tell my husband, hey, if you happen to just see me scrolling on my phone, like,
0: come grab the phone.
1: Come grab it from me.
0: Yeah.
1: And I think that that's a fair, do you see what I'm saying? I think there's a fair amount of play here. But also what you said earlier is what I want to go back to, which is I don't think that the budget is actually as strong and as much of a guiding principle for you guys as maybe you think it is. Because when I asked, it was kind of like, yeah, we kind of have one. We kind of stick to it. We kind of don't. And if I'm in a situation where it's like, we kind of stick to this, we kind of don't, well, then I'm kind of not this month, right? Whereas if you guys sit down and say, you know what, we've been lackadaisical in every area with our budget, and I think we together just need to start being way more intentional. We've done it with going out to eat. We've done it with clothing. We've done it with hobbies. We've done it with entertainment. We just need to pull the strings tighter. That's a conversation. Now we're both contributing, and maybe we're both. Is that fair, or did I misread it?
2: No, that's pretty fair. I guess what I'm most afraid of is, you know, if we do try to be more, you know, way, way more disciplined, what I'm afraid of, and kind of what I've had experience with in, you know, similar sorts of, like, similar situations, is that I'm afraid that she's just going to find alternative ways to satisfy that.
0: Okay, then you need to get to, you've got a way bigger fracture in your marriage than debit card spending. Because you've got somebody who is actively fighting against the vision y'all are supposed to be co-creating together. And that could be because she's struggling with mental and emotional challenges. She needs to go see somebody. Or it could just be that she's a jerk
2: and off, yeah,
0: completely undisciplined and just kind of a brat. I'm going to go with option one. I want to give everybody the benefit of the doubt and say, man, she's struggling. And when things get big, when her emotions get big, when she gets scared, whatever, feel anxious, whatever, swiping that card makes it go away for a minute. The same as I might go grab a cheeseburger. Somebody else might go grab a drink. Somebody else may go place a bet. And yeah, then you need people who love you enough to stand in that gap with you and also hold you accountable. But if you decided we're going to be really intentional together, and your biggest fear there is that she's going to go around that system and figure out another way to blow things up, that's where you got to start with the relationship that y'all have with your marriage, because it's in a much more precarious spot than just a debit card spending issue.

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5: Hi. Thank you for taking my call.
0: You bet.
5: I was wanting to know, so my husband and I are 28 and 29, and we have one little little boy, and we're expecting another one on the way.
0: Congrats.
5: Well, we're in a strong position to buy a new home. And with the current market in our area, there's not a whole lot of movement on the market. And so we have an opportunity with our funds by following y'all's plan that we can really move on a house that we want to live in. We would love to have up to 4 children, but our hesitation here is, are we a little bit too quick to purchase a forever home being this young, or do we really need to be looking at a more shorter term home than that?
0: What do you mean when you say forever home? It's a very hard prediction to make.
6: I'm
0: in the same place.
6: I'm on forever home number 6.
0: Yeah. What gives you that confidence, Jan?
5: I think is going ahead and buying the house and the space for all 4 kids, and then also buying it in the location that really sets us up to have

0: access to any opportunities around us. So my husband works a job where he could possibly move jobs. Mm-hmm. So we sit in a location where he can access two strong cities.
1: Okay.
0: But in now, order to do that, we're going to spend a little bit more money.
1: Now, I think what you're saying, if you are framing it like that, I actually think that's a smart way to think about making a home purchase. Obviously, location matters most when you're buying a home. And yes, you want to buy the space that you need if you can afford it. And looking towards the future when you have growing kids, I do think that that's a smart thing. I think what I would guard against is when you say forever home, you can start to justify things that you don't really need by saying, well, eventually, well, when the kids get to college and when they get married, and you're going so, so far into time that we really don't even know. But it doesn't sound like you're doing that. I would just caution against that. Does that make sense?
0: Oh, yes, absolutely.
1: So that being said, what do you guys have to spend, and what are the houses in the area that you're looking for? What do they cost?
0: So the cost is that we're looking at is probably around the $600 to $750 range. We have a completely paid for house that's worth about $300,000. Mm-hmm. And then we have a household income of just under $300,000. And then my husband also, it was just announced that a payout in his company, he owns some shares in his company, and a payout will be coming hopefully within the next year or two.
1: And what will that be?
0: We anticipate probably around $250,000. Okay. That's a conservative amount that we're estimating.
1: And tell me again when you would get that, at the end of the year?
0: Most likely by the end of next year, but it could be up to 2 years, depending on how long the process takes.
1: Okay. So is there any part of this where you're like, let's wait and do this thing in cash?
0: Oh, he would probably say so.
2: That's what I'm thinking. You have two young kids. You have one kid, one on the way.
0: Yes.
2: You'll have a house, and it's paid for.
1: It's worth $300,000.
2: Worth $300,000. And listen, Jade and I would only have jobs if the things that people were told and their plans worked out. Right? And so I cannot tell you how much both of us want you to get a check for $350,000 on this payout. And the number of people who are promised that kind of thing and get a check for $42,000 because the market has done something weird or something happened or we decided to recapitalize, blah, blah, blah. And now suddenly you're sitting with a $750,000 and y'all went ahead and went $790,000 because it's our forever home. Now you find yourself in a whole totally different picture.
0: Oh, yeah.
2: But I would love for y'all to stack cash. And you're sitting on $200,000 in cash, and then you get a check for $350,000, and then you sell your $300,000 house. You can buy anything.
1: Now, don't get me wrong. What John said, I love that. That'd probably be my first thought is there a way to do this in cash? But in all fairness, if you found a house that was $700,000, you sold your $300,000. And then you put, do you have any other cash saving that you would go put with this?
0: We probably use probably no more than maybe $100,000.
1: Of cash savings?
0: Yeah, well, they're in the market, but I would think that we would liquidate it and put it towards there. Now, this is not retirement. This is in a taxable account.
1: Understood. So let's say, is it fair to say you'd put $400,000 down on this $700,000 house?
0: Absolutely. Yeah.
1: Okay. So in all fairness, if you did that, and I'm just using the Ramsey Solutions investment calculator, you'd be well within your range to do this. I mean, you guys bring home $19,000 a month or around that, and this would put your mortgage somewhere around $3,500 a month, right? Like, no problem. Right. You could totally do that. There's no shame in that game. I'm rooting for you. We just want to lay out both options because everything we do here is about getting people to that shortest path to peace. And so if it feels more peaceful to you to go, you know what, maybe if we wait 1 or 2 years, we could do this deal in cash. I like the feeling of that. Or you could go, mm-hmm. You want to know what? We are busting at the seams in this current house. It is not worth it to me. We've sacrificed enough. I'm ready to do this deal now. It's a small piece of our world to have this mortgage. And then on down the line, we'll just pay it off super fast. That's also fine. Either of these ways, Jan, are totally fine and totally doable for you.
2: Can I

0: throw some spaghetti in the wall at the wall and see if
1: it
0: sticks?
1: Yes.
0: Have you ever wrestled with being anxious in the past?
1: Yes.
0: This is the pot talking to the kettle here, okay? You and I both have a tendency which unfortunately serves us well sometimes and unfortunately is really hard on our spouses, on our friends and family, and on us. And that is to look into the future, anticipate any number of potential catastrophes, and then try to drag them into the present and solve them today, right now. We got to solve it right now.
1: Oh,
0: is that fair?
1: Yes, absolutely.
0: Here's what, like, I want, this is just, I know this is easier said than done. I want you, how far along are you? Pregnancy-wise?
1: 7 months.
0: How many?
2: Ooh, 7 months.
1: 7 months.
0: Okay. Will you make me and Jade and America a promise that you will practice over the next, just say, 6 months? Take all the anxieties of what might happen, what college your newborn's going to go to, and what's the state of AI and your job, and we're in this city. Just keep a journal and call it the June of 2027 Solutions Journal. And I'm just going to start writing down all the things I'm worrying about, get them out of my body, out of my head, put them on a piece of paper, and I'm going to enjoy the bloody heck out of this knuckleheaded little baby that we just brought into the world. I'm going to enjoy this husband who's kind of clueless now that he's got two babies in the house now and he's making a great salary. I'm going to enjoy my other toddler. I'm just going to practice exhaling. Is that fair?
1: Yes.
0: Y'all are in such a great position. Y'all can kind of do what you want to do. And it sounds like you're being so wise about it. Jade, I'm the worst. I'm the worst at trying to solve 20-year problems from now. We were just talking about it in the break. I think I'm going to, and it's like.
2: I mean, with homes, for sure, when people start talking about forever homes, I get a little bit nervous because it does give you permission to go off the rails. And that's the last thing that you want to do, especially with, you know, affordability being so high. 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
4: Here's a look at Lincoln's first forecast. Mainly cloudy skies tonight with lows around 70. South
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4: Here's a look at Lincoln's first forecast. Mainly cloudy skies tonight with lows around 70. Southeast winds 5 to 10 miles an hour. Sunshine mixed with clouds at times. Tomorrow, highs level off around 92. Slight chance for storms. Tomorrow night, 71. I'm weatherology meteorologist Ray Miller on KFOR-FM 101.5 and 1240 AM. Online at KFORnow.com. Currently, it's 72 degrees.
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3: Hi, this is Jeff Mall with Visit Lincoln. As discussed early in the month, the summer of 2026 in tourism will be remembered as one of the best for hosting state, regional, and national events, but in addition, for a progress on facilities that can change our destination skyline for years to come. Looking back to March of 2025, Block 90 in downtown Lincoln, east of the Cornhusker Hotel, was recommended as the site by Assemble Lincoln for a proposed convention center after months of research and feasibility studies. On September 1st, the Lancaster County Board of Commissioners voted to approve a purchase agreement for Block 90, and this is a significant step towards the future of a convention center in downtown Lincoln and a catalyst project for the surrounding portion of downtown. The site will indeed impact the entire community and provide great space for not only conventions, but sports-related competitions and community events like weddings and cultural celebrations. I'm proud of tourism in our community, and it's one more thing I enjoy about life in Lincoln. I'm Jeff Mall.
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1: Today's question comes from Brad in Arkansas. Brad writes, my son is 23 and still lives at home. He pays rent, his cell phone bill, gas, car insurance, and repairs, tithes, etc. But he's not saving any money. He has packages coming to the house almost every day in addition to buying a bunch of stuff he doesn't need. How do I encourage him not to waste so much money?
0: I think we're fighting the wrong battle.
1: Ayo.
0: I think the main battle I'd be saying is, how can I encourage myself to tell my son he needs to move out? I think that'd be the question. There's no indicator in this question of the day that the kid is living at home to try to stay out, you know, to try to pay off student loans or something like that, because I know that that's a popular thing and I'm not poo-pooing that.
1: Are they trying to save up my son and go get his own place?
0: Right. There's nothing here indicating that. And so for that reason, I really do think, John, and I would love to hear your thoughts on this. I really do feel like 23 years old, 24 years old, 25 years old, still living at home, unless there's a really clear plan in place. Hey, you're going to live here until you pay off $70,000 of student loan debt. Then you're out. It's going to take a year and a half. We've agreed. Boom. That's fine. Not mad. But if it's just like, I'm just at home because it's cozy here and I can play video games on my phone and I can gamble on my phone and I can have Amazon packages delivered and I can kind of just seep into, you know, not the nothingness.
1: Yeah.
0: That's not okay. And I think we really have to push back on that, especially with young boys. Like, we really have to push them.
1: It's a disservice.
0: Yeah. Yeah.
1: What he needs more than anything is to feel the weight of the scary word, and that is responsibility. And he's doing a good job, Brad, of doing what you tell him. But he's not doing he's not feeling the full weight of the responsibility of it. Here's a perfect example. He's buying a bunch of stuff he doesn't need. Says you. He might think in his 23-year-old wisdom he needs this stuff. He needs these new fancy socks or these new fancy shoes or this new fancy hair product or this new fancy whatever. And part of being 23 is buying dumb crap and realizing, I wish I had that money. That won't happen again.
0: On your own.
1: On your own. But when dad is saying, you don't need that, now I'm pitting your value system against my value system. And I'm going to fight for my value system against my old man just 'cause, right?
0: Yes, so, but you never really learn yours.
1: But I don't learn anything. So he is paying rent because you say so. He's paying a cell phone bill because you say so. He is paying for gas, car insurance because you say so. He's not learning the weight of responsibility that 23-year-old young boys who are becoming men desperately need. And so the greatest – you nailed it. The greatest gift you can give him, Brad, is to say, hey, in 6 months we're giving you the greatest gift we can give you, and that is you're moving out. We've given you – I'm assuming – he went to college. You're 2 years post-college. You'll be 3 years. Mm-hmm. I would recommend you save up this much money. You can save up this much money, but at 24 or 23 and a half, you're moving out. And me and mom are getting the house back.
0: I'll never forget. I went to college not far from home, but far enough that I lived on campus. And the first couple times I went to the grocery store, I'm going down the aisle and I'm putting in my cart Campbell's cream of chicken soup, Velveeta cheese,
1: name brands,
0: banquet pot pie.
1: Yeah.
0: And I looked at what was, and I realized I'm only putting this in my cart because this is what my mom and dad bought at the grocery store. Huh. And this is what I'm used to. And I put everything back on the shelf and I was like, I don't have to do that. I live on my own now. I can buy the things that I want to buy. Yeah. And it's like, you have those light bulb moments when you're, you know, 21, 22, 23, and you actually strike out on your own, that you start to realize, to your point, what are my values? But as long as you're under somebody else's roof, you're like, I buy the chicken pot pie. That's what my mom buys. I pay my rent. She tells me, right? And it's such a discovery moment. You don't want to take that away from them, you know, to be able to discover who they are, what they like, what they don't like, what their values are.
1: Well, it's sometimes the weight that all young adults need to carry, and especially in our current world, young men need to carry, is not even the known bills, but that hovering presence of this could happen. Mm. The car could get two flat tires.

0: the transmission could fall out, and I've got nothing to fall back on.
1: Yeah.
0: And so it's not only the bills that you, it's the unknown unknowns, right?
1: Yeah.
0: It's the, there's just a weight to what happens if. Yeah, that's what an emergency fund is for.
1: Yes.
0: That's what savings are for. And you learn that when, like I had to.
1: When you leave.
0: When I call a friend and say, I think I need to go to the ER, and I have all of my credit cards are maxed. I can't get in the door.
1: Yeah.
0: Can I borrow a credit card if I end up needing to go? And I remember getting, hey, my buddy's like, I got you. And I got off the phone and said, that will never happen again.
1: Yeah.
0: And so, like,
1: but
0: he
1: that
0: has
1: builds
0: to experience.
1: Something.
0: Yes,
1: that
0: it
1: builds
0: does.
1: Something in you, and
0: he has to experience it.
1: I gotta say this. I know I'm not the first one to say it, but there's a quiet message that I think that we do send our kids when we attempt to shield them from things like that, and we think that we're doing them a service. Oh, they're 23. They're just getting started. They want to stay at home for a little while. That's okay. But there is a quiet message that's being sent that's saying, you know what? I don't think you can make it out there either.
0: I don't believe in you.
1: Yeah, I don't think you can make it out there. Why don't you stay here? Yeah, you're right. You probably can't make it on your own. You probably can't handle the rent. You probably, you're not saying it out loud, but what else are you saying?
0: That's the air they're breathing is, we don't believe in you.
1: Yes.
0: And so the greatest gift a kid can get is a lifetime of tools.
1: Mm-hmm.
0: And B, if you've got the resources to put a little extra jet fuel in their backpack, put it in there. Shoot them off into space.
1: Mm-hmm, mm-hmm.
0: And then to look them in the eye and say, I believe in you. My front door is always open. You can always come home.
1: Yep.
0: But I believe in you. And now it's time I'm gonna shove you out of the nest.
1: Yes, I love that.
0: And yeah, so Brad, you're at a point now where you got an old bull and a young bull trying to make friends inside the same pen, and that's not going to work. You're not going to encourage him to not waste so much money because he doesn't think it's a waste. What you have to encourage him to do is to get out on his own and begin getting stronger in the weight room of life, knowing that you're right there. You're his dad. You love him. He's his mom's there. She loves him. But it's time for him to start lifting the weights on his own.
1: Yeah. And I think that, I mean, we're talking about a 24-year-old, but I really do think that starts really, really young with just building up people that are going to go out in the world and be young men and women instead of like kids that we're protecting from every little thing that happens.
0: So this just happened in my house. My son's 16. And we're about to enter into deer season, which is in our family's.
1: It's a big deal.
0: It's a big deal.
1: And venison.
0: Venison. There you go. And he was telling me this year, Dad, I'm going to be going with so-and-so and so-and-so and so-and-so.
1: Not you?
0: I had my heart. It broke my heart. It made me sad because he's been to everyone with me forever.
1: I'm sorry, John.
0: It hurts. And it's exactly what we spent the last 13 years training up for, and him and I had a long conversation last night where I wrote things out. Here are my expectations because you're moving to a different tier.
1: Mm-hmm.
0: And then I walked out of his room and I was so, I didn't cry, but I was real close, right? It broke my heart because I don't want him to ever go anywhere with anybody else. I want him to hang out with his old man, and that's not the right thing for him.
1: Mm-hmm.
0: And so my job is to go get some friends to go with now. And my job is to really cherish the times we do have together. And my job is to make sure he's safe. And my job is to let him go in an age-appropriate way. 23 years old, it's time.
1: Okay, I'm going to put you on the spot in a major way.
0: Yeah.
1: Because I was hearing about a study. The topic is overprotection of kids. Mm-hmm. So I want to know from you, you know, this idea of I'm going to let my son go out and do this thing. I'm going to let my son go out and do this. What do you think is a fair age for a kid to go out in public without a parent and do something social, do something on their own without you there supervising them?
0: I think that's kid specific.
1: Okay.
0: And I also think that depends on the group. Like who are you with? There's an old adage.
1: Playing outside in the front yard on your own unsupervised.
0: Is as early as you can. Yeah. Let your kids go be wild, man.
1: Yeah.

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8: Back to the phone lines where we have Brandon in Pittsburgh, Pennsylvania. Hi, Brandon. How can John and I help today?
9: Hey, thank you for taking my call.
8: You bet.
9: Well, I want to start out by saying that I am a three-quarter baby steps millionaire.
8: All right.
9: Everybody listening, work the steps, people. It will change your life and your family tree.
8: Well, I
9: really have an issue with how I go about talking to my wife about purchasing a house for my parents. They're getting older, and they can't exactly work like they used to, and they've been renting their whole life, and I want to bless them with a house, and I feel real passionate about it, but I've asked my wife and talked to my wife about it a handful of times over the past year and a half, and I can't seem to get anywhere. I guess she's scared of putting down that much money. I mean, we could pay cash for it.
8: So how old are you guys?
9: I'm 41. She's 36.
8: 41 and 36. And did I hear you have $3.4 million or $3.25 million?
9: No, we're three quarters of a baby step millionaire. Yeah.
8: Three quarters the way there. So you're 750,000?
9: Yes, ma'am.
8: Okay. I interpreted that differently. Okay.
10: And then what kind of house do you want to buy then that you have cash for?
9: Just a one bedroom, small little countryside house in Arkansas where they live.
8: What's that cost?
9: I've done research about 150. I could probably get it down to 125.
10: Yeah. And then tell me about the conversation with your wife. How's it go?
9: Well, it's kind of anymore, it's kind of rough. And she's like, we've talked about this before. You know, I'm against it because we wouldn't do the same for my family. And which I totally would do the same for her family because I look at those as investments. But it doesn't go very far anymore. You know, she's just like, well, I'm just against it. This is for our future. This money.

0: is for our future.
1: Have you guys...
0: That's her main argument, I should say.
1: Have you sat down with her, and I'm not saying in an effort to win this battle, I'm just saying in a separate instance, have you guys sat down together and said, you know, if we continue on down this road, we'll have X amount of dollars by the time we retire? Or have you guys sat down and said, here's the exact number that we want when we're ready to retire? Have you all done that?
0: No.
1: Because if you haven't done that, then there's no point to work backwards from to even know if this will affect your future. Is that fair enough? If you guys said, hey, we want to have $3 million when we retire, and your wife is able to say, hey, if we do this, we won't have $3 million when we retire. She would be able to make that argument. Do you see what I'm saying? But if you've never said that number, then there's no basis for any arguments, yours or hers, right?
0: I have actually punched what we have into the calculator and what I'm putting in every month into my Roth 401k and whatnot. And I have told her it's over $7 million, but that doesn't seem to persuade
2: her. Yeah, this doesn't sound like
0: it. I still can't persuade her.
2: This doesn't sound like a numbers question. Does she not like your parents?
0: She doesn't hate them, I don't feel.
2: That's not what I asked.
0: Yeah, she talks to my mom probably every other day. Yeah. My mom and dad don't have the best relationship, but they're living together.
1: Is the $750 that you guys have, is that cash money, or is that including your own home?
0: No, we've got $300 equity in our house. We've got $315 in the markets, and I've got $120 in a Roth 401k.
1: I gotta say, when you tell me the numbers like that, I don't know.
2: It doesn't sound like you have $125,000 to.
1: You've got, I see you with $435,000 in the market. And I think I'd be feeling like, I don't know, $150,000 today. I don't know how I feel about that. But I don't think she's, I agree with John. I don't know if she's saying this from a mathematical perspective, but I am. Yeah. How much are you putting away every month?
0: Oh, shoot. It comes out right out of my check. So it's $580 a check.
1: $580 a check, and you get okay. So let's just for round numbers, let's say $1,200 a month. Does that feel fair?
0: No, it's more like $2,000. I get paid every week, so it's more like $2,000 a month.
1: So we'll say $2,000 a month. Okay, and we'll say out of the we'll call it $400 that's already in there, and I'm just putting this in our Ramsey Solutions investment calculator, by the way. So we've got $400,000 that's already in there. You're age 41?
0: Yes, ma'am.
1: And let's say, let's just make it round numbers. Let's say 61, so 20 years. If we keep doing that, we're going to calculate that. Yeah, you're right. That's $5 million. If we went on and on, that'd be over $7 million. So I think, I don't know, because we had to run the numbers. But when I look at it today, it does make me feel nervous. When I look at it long term, there's a better opportunity for you to do this. How old are your parents today?
0: My dad's 73 and my mom's 70.
2: Have y'all had the conversation about, okay, if then we don't buy them a house, but what are we going to do when?
0: Yeah.
2: Have y'all had that conversation?
0: Think about it. No, we haven't.
2: Because I've heard you in this one call, so I'm trying to be gracious towards your wife's perspective. I've heard you call this an investment. I've heard you call this I want to bless them. Mm-hmm. I've heard you call this a battle of wills, me versus my wife. I've heard you say, I want to take care of my mom and my dad don't have the best relationship, but they still live together. The aim here feels messy to me. And so I think for you getting clear, why do I want to buy a house for them? Because they're not going to have any place to live. They're going to run out of Social Security. Their health is failing. Because if that's the case, then, all right, we're not going to buy them a house in Arkansas. But they're my parents. I want us to at least participate somewhat as best we can. And maybe I've got to rally my siblings, too, to what they can do. But we can't leave them on the street.
0: Yeah.
2: What does that look like? And for her family, too.
0: Yeah.
1: I want to also insert this because I can tell you where my mind is going. And I wonder if your wife's mind is in this place. I guess we won't know because she's on the call. But I look at your ages today. And I go, okay, they're 41 and 36. Today, they've got around $400,000 saved. That's, you know, to take a quarter of that on a parent's house that feels

0: that we know when they're 83, here's what the cash that we have, and then whatever cash is there, that's what we have to spend. Is that something that you would consider?
1: Oh, absolutely. Yeah, I mean, if we can't come together on, you know, we have to come together on some kind of solution because, you know, I don't feel that they have my parents have a big savings, or they would probably have already bought a house. So John said, something's going to have to happen.
2: But Brandon, do you know this? Is this just a story you're making up?
1: Oh, it's true. My dad's asked me for money before.
2: Okay. All right. So you do know this. There's a thing beneath the thing. And anytime there's a thing beneath the thing, meaning the fight you and your wife are having is not about buying a house or not. It's about something that's deeper than that. And so getting out of your house, going somewhere, having a long breakfast in a coffee shop and just saying, all right, our parents are both in their 70s. I want us to start planning. I threw out the idea of buying a house. That's not something you want to do. I get that. But I do want us to be honest about what kind of kids are we going to be to our aging parents, and whether it comes to money, whether it comes to emotional support, whether it comes to moving them next to us, paying their light bill, whatever that looks like. And let's start planning now for when that change happens. And if you've always had a dream of buying your parents a house, it doesn't sound like you have the money to do that. And so it might just always just be a dream, but you may be able to support and take care of them in the best way that you can.
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7: From ABC News, I'm Dave Packer in Los Angeles. A vigil was held Thursday night to remember the lives lost on September 15th. A car colliding into a Metro bus, killing 2 passengers. Then a news helicopter covering the bus crash itself, crashing to the ground, killing the pilot, the reporter, and a person on the ground. ABC's Trevor Ault.
8: The crash sent shockwaves through newsrooms across Los Angeles. 29-year-old Eddie Gutierrez Mejia was killed, as was veteran chopper pilot George Messino and reporter Eliana Moreno. Investigators moved the wreckage to a nearby hangar for further examination. They're also investigating video and audio from inside the cockpit that seemed to indicate the chopper had an engine malfunction.
7: As for the bus crash, the driver of the SUV is facing murder charges. A federal judge has denied an emergency hearing regarding the Kennedy Center.
9: The president told our Karen Travers, if the president and the administration don't get the recognition that Trump feels they deserve, the building may have to be ripped down.
7: ABC Stephen Portnoy. The judge says the administration would need to give the Corps 30 days notice of renovation or demolition. During a speech in North Carolina Wednesday, President Trump told an audience that rising gas prices are an inexpensive price to pay for what he's done in Iran. Gas Buddy puts the national average for price of unleaded $4.47 a gallon. Diesel up to $6.43 a gallon. Truckers like Marshall and California San Joaquin Valley are paying the price.
10: Generally, I do about 500 miles a day, and on half a tank, about halfway tank was about $900, wow. Which is really up there. It's kind of ridiculous.
7: OpenAI models going rogue. The company disclosing 6 new reports.

0: of unexpected or concerning behavior, revealing the models attempted to override instructions and fabricate information. One agent even sought to free itself from, quote, the roles and identities that bind other chatbots. You're listening to ABC News.
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0: The man who sprayed vinegar at Democratic Congresswoman Ilhan Omar during a Minneapolis town hall has been sentenced to 14 months in prison. A judge in Minnesota set bail at $400,000 or $200,000 if conditions are met for ICE officer Christian Castro. Hennepin County attorney Mary Moriarty says Castro is charged with assault and false reporting stemming from the shooting of Julio Cesar Sosa Celis during a Minneapolis ICE operation.
3: He accused Mr. Sosa Celis and Mr. Aljornia of attacking him with a broom and a shovel. As a result, both men were charged in federal court. Their lives were upended, along with the lives of their families.
0: Castro faces a separate hearing in federal court. Measles cases in Pennsylvania now surpass 730 with 4 confirmed deaths.
4: The CDC says the last time the United States reported 4 measles deaths in a single year was 1992. The state says it conducted detailed investigations into these latest deaths, and health officials continue to emphasize vaccination as the best protection, adding that 2 doses of the MMR vaccine are 97% effective against measles.
0: ABC's Stephanie Ramos. Mets first baseman Jared Young carted off the field in the 6th inning against Philadelphia after pitcher Nolan McLean accidentally hit him in the head as the two collided on a grounder. Dave Packer, ABC News.
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0: From the heartland of America and the gateway to the West, good morning, good evening, wherever you may be, across the nation, around the world. I'm George Norrie, and this is Coast to Coast AM. Later tonight, The Conjuring. Here's what's happening. Nearly 7 months into the war with Iran, a new national survey finds viewers souring as voters feel the Trump administration lacks a clear strategy for ending the war. A growing number think the conflict will make the U.S. less safe, and a majority believes the decision to take military action was wrong. 7 in 10 voters think the Trump administration lacks a clear strategy for ending the conflict, including 95% of the Democrats, 83% of independents, and 43% of Republicans. Americans may not feel in their wallets, but two major measures of economic well-being improved in 2025 as the nation's poverty rate fell to a historic low and inflation-adjusted median household income reached a record high. In 2025, the poverty rate in the United States dropped to an all-time low of 10.2%, down roughly half a point from 2024, according to the Census Bureau. It's good news. According to a September 15th press release, Danone USA issued a voluntary recall of its So Delicious dairy-free salted caramel cluster non-dairy frozen dessert, that's a mouthful, because they might contain foreign materials, specifically small stones and other hard objects within the cashew inclusions. According to the packaging, the frozen dessert includes cashew pieces in addition to chocolatey flakes and a salted caramel swirl. Let's check in with food safety coach Jeff Nelken. Jeff, how do little tiny stones get into food, for crying out loud?
1: It could be anything. Could be anything from contaminated product to mistakes being made in the food processing.
0: Who's accountable for stuff like this, though, Jeffrey? How do they find this out? Does somebody get sick, or what happens?
1: That's part of it. And also, we get feedback from the public as to identification of problems. For those people that may think they have product, they can reach a consumer care line, 833-367-8925. Okay, for that type of information.
0: Great. Thank you, Jeff. About 1 in 4 single adults say they would turn down the perfect match if that person showed up tomorrow. According to a new nationwide survey of nearly 5,000 single people, instead of jumping into a relationship, they say they'd rather stay unattached. Retired Lieutenant Colonel Kevin Randall is with us with his weekly report on UFOs, and Kevin's latest book, UFO Sightings and Alien Visitations, is doing quite well. Hello, Kevin.
2: Hi, George. How you doing?
0: Okay, my friend.
2: You know, Archon 49, which is a science fiction convention hosted by fans in the St. Louis, is going to be held on October 2nd through the 4th. I mention this because someone asked me why science fiction fans reject the idea of alien visitation. There are panels scheduled about disclosure and an in-depth review of the Roswell crash case. My experience at science fiction conventions is a massive interest in UFOs from the fans, and the venue is normally crowded to overflowing. And while there seems to be little of interest coming from the government on other issues that push UFO investigations to the back burner, there's some interesting sightings, such as a case from Republic, Ohio on August 16th of this year. Two pilots at flight level 410, meaning they're 41,000 feet, sighted what they described as a cigar-shaped object that passed them on the left. The pilot estimated that he first saw the UFO about 2 to 3 miles distant as it emerged from storm clouds. He said it was a solid was standing on its end. There were no visible lights on it. He thought the object was 10 to 20 feet long and flying at about 2,000 feet above them. The surface was silver and highly reflective, like pure polished metal. Because they hadn't entered the clouds yet, the sun was bright, and he concluded the object's intensity was from the sun's reflection and probably wasn't self-illuminated. Based on experience of seeing so many aircraft passed off his wing, the pilot felt the UFO was propelled. It was in sight for 2 minutes and disappeared behind their aircraft. Ben Hansen conducted the investigation for the National UFO Reporting Center. He wrote that the pilot told him, and I quote, "The UAP was uniform, pill-shaped. There were no warps or creases on the surface, nor was it tapered at the bottom. This caused his attention, caught his attention because he at first thought it could have been a weather balloon. As they got closer, he observed that it was the same size at the top and bottom, unlike what you would expect for an inflated balloon," end quote. The pilot did call the air traffic control center, but there were no aircraft or balloons near them. Hansen said that he would file an FAA FOIA request to try to obtain the radar data and the radio call made by the pilot. Jim Clarkson, investigating for the National UFO Reporting Center, reported on a sighting made on May 9th of this year from Zanesville, Ohio. The two witnesses said the UFO was visible for 5 to 8 minutes. The man and his wife were watching the stars at about 10 in the evening when, according to him, and I quote, "out of nowhere, this thing came from behind us. We didn't hear it coming at all, zero sound the whole time. It entered my field of view, and I immediately knew it wasn't normal. Hard edge, very obvious silhouette against the sky. We could clearly make out the shape in the moonlight. It was house-sized, bell-shaped, flat on the bottom, domed on the top with a small square cap at the very top that had one single light on it. Eight lights on the craft were flashing in a triangular pattern as it slowly rotated, and I could make out what looked like windows. It was roughly 500 yards out, not directly overhead. It drifted slow and steady to the northwest in the direction of U.S. Route 40. It covered my four-acre field in about 3 to 4 minutes. We calculated that puts it roughly at 1.5 to 2 miles an hour. It never changed speed, never changed altitude, just floated through there and kept going until it was out of sight," end quote. Clarkson said of his investigation, quote, "at this time, there is no alternative man-made or natural explanations for what has been reported. This report is closed on the basis that the object observed was real, of unknown manufacture, and controlled by unknown intelligence." Is that what we have for tonight, George?
0: Kevin, let me ask you this. Yesterday, I had a guest, David Rudiak, on talking about Roswell. And one of our callers called and said her family still lives there, and her father, back in 47, had just gotten out of the military. And while they were home, military people came to their house and the neighborhood, telling them to lock the doors, blacken the windows, and do not leave. Had you heard anything about that before?
2: There have been rumors of that sort of thing as they were trying to move the object from the impact site through Roswell to the base. But nothing that is, it's all sort of secondhand information. It's not the people who participated in it. David's a very good researcher and very careful in what he says and does. So I would think that he's got the best of information there. I'll get a hold of David and look into it.
0: Okay, great, because he's very complimentary of you, too. Thank you, Kevin Randall. How old is artificial intelligence? Could it be thousands of years old? In a moment, Heather Lynn joins us as we talk about AI with her latest work, Codex Machina, how AI is decoding ancient civilizations, technologies, and lost languages in our search for meaning. She's next on Coast to Coast AM. 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

0: And welcome back to Coast, George Norrie with you. We've got a great program for you tonight. Dr. Heather Lynn with us, historian, cognitive archaeologist, speaker, noted author who holds a doctorate from the University of New England and worked as a professor and museum director. She writes The H-Files, where her work traces the occult architecture beneath modern power as well. And her latest book is called Codex Machina, How AI is Decoding Ancient Civilizations, Technologies, and Lost Languages in Our Search for Meaning. What a great story. Hi, Heather. How are you?
1: I'm well. How are you this evening, George?
0: Good. I'm looking forward to this. How did you get so interested in AI?
1: Well, as a historian, I'm usually digging around with old things and, you know, archaeology, of course. But I also think about the future, you know, because history doesn't repeat itself, but it rhymes, as they say. And there's a lot of things we can learn from the past. Sometimes the things that are going on now and even future forward are just sort of things that rhymed from the past. So I'm interested in comparing how the things that we think are brand new are actually rooted in much older concepts.
0: A lot of AI executives seem to be concerned, or at least they're warning us to be careful about AI, that it could kill us all. Is that just hype, or what is that?
1: I think that a lot of it is hype, but I think there's definitely truth to it. It's like it's a weapon in a lot of ways. It's a tool. It's something that is quite literally a double-edged sword. So it's going to depend on who has it and how they deploy it. So it is a very dangerous technology, but like any technology, I think it can be used for good as well.
0: And when we think of AI, Heather, we think of, you know, brand new technology that's emerging all the time. You say AI could be much older, like 30,000 years old. Tell us about that.
1: Yeah, I mean, maybe not in so far as there were computers and that sort of thing, although you never know, right?
0: With Atlantis, you never know.
1: You just never know. But the idea of technology as such being so much older, and again, sort of the axiomatic truth of it. So I'm using AI here in an expanded historical and philosophical sense. A cave painting, while it's not a neural network, it establishes an older principle, something that existed in a person's mind that can be given a durable form outside of that person. So someone else can encounter that mark or that symbol, they can recognize it and enter into a relationship with the mind that created it. It was long gone, long time ago, 30,000 years and such. So it's what I call the externalization of mind. Writing develops it much further, of course, because we can preserve instructions, accounts, and arguments and stories. And then eventually computers allow the instructions to be executed automatically. And then, of course, contemporary AI learns these complex patterns from those records. And so it's more so just an iteration. You can imagine encountering a handprint on a cave wall, and you don't know the person's name or if they even had a name. You can't hear their language, but you can recognize the action because you've had a hand yourself, presumably, a body, and the capacity to leave a mark there. And so there's a connection across an enormous interval of time, even though the original intention remains uncertain. I mean, it's many times as an archaeologist you find things and we really just don't know. As much as people want to say, no, we know, we always don't have an answer. And so there's a lot of uncertainty in it. And with that, though, we do know that the mark preserves something that at least another human mind can engage with. And so just imagine the difference between remembering an agreement and recording it. Once the record itself exists, whether on paper or otherwise, people can return to it, then they can compare their memories with it, and they can organize actions after the original conversation ended. So it's about externalized memory, and it changes what groups of people can coordinate and what they can do. And this is why I connect the history of symbols with the history of civilization itself.

0: And so the development towards something like computing kind of just introduces further capacities, especially with the execution of instructions and the transformation of that stored information. But at its heart, the philosophical continuity is the effort to extend what we have in our minds trapped, and then we can put that through a material structure. And it helps us ask, you know, how each new structure changes the people who depend on it. So it's basically looking at the philosophical axiom of that. And you can look at examples of that through history too. Something as simple as, well, maybe not so simple in a lot of ways, it is an advancement in technology, but something that could be as simple as a cylinder seal. And so if you see a Sumerian cylinder seal, that can be seen in a lot of ways as a predecessor to a flash drive. I used to bring one to one of my courses and tell the kids that, you know, this is like an ancient flash drive, because it is a small cylinder, and it usually has a hole bored in it that would be used to string, and you could wear it and travel with it. And, you know, being that this is about 4,000 plus years old, I mean, it's pretty impressive that it lasts so long, but it would have a seam carved into the surface, and then you roll a cylinder seal across soft clay, and that design appears as one continuous impression, sort of like a print. And so the seals can identify an owner, they can authenticate a document, or just simply mark some sort of good. But the information itself was portable, and the same design could then be reproduced over and over again. So in a lot of ways, in theory and in practice, it worked like a flash drive, where you have information on something you could carry with you and then share with others and repeat it over and over again. So it maybe isn't literally a flash drive, but in theory, it starts with those sort of initial ideas as such.
1: You mentioned this 30,000-year-old cave painting. Was there anything specific about that painting that led you to believe that something else was going on here?
0: Just the very human nature of it, actually, which, you know, seems counterintuitive to the AI narrative, so to speak. But the idea that somebody decides that we have to put our hand here, make a print, we have to put this outside of ourselves, whatever the symbol may be, that's huge. That's communication, that's symbolic, and the intention with that, although we don't know the full intention, we can surmise that an intention was to externalize it. So to take whatever the meaning was out of the person's mind and place it on that cave wall, whether as a reminder to themselves or others, or a way to communicate. But in that moment, it's quite a striking thing to say, I'm going to actually make something. I'm going to materialize an idea that I have in my mind. And that materialization lasts tens of thousands of years until now we look at it and wonder, why did they do that?
1: Now, there wasn't a picture on a cave, though, of some guy sitting in front of his computer or anything like that, was there?
0: Not in particular, but I'm sure if you Google hard enough, you may find something like that.
1: Well, there was an old picture we had on the coasttocoastam.com website last week of a group of people from, must have been the 1200 AD era. And one guy looked like he was holding up a cell phone. I mean, it was incredible.
0: It is. You see those, sort of hieroglyphs and things that show the helicopters and all sorts of things that people guess might be something more high tech. So I guess you never know.
1: Did you know the name Zechariah Sitchin? He's not with us anymore.
0: Of course, yes.
1: Good guy. And he investigated Sumerian cylinder seals and tablets and things like that. And he's convinced that we've been visited by the Anunnaki from another planet called Nibiru that came here to mine gold for their own atmosphere. They sprinkled it up there. But you carry around a 4,000-year-old cylinder seal, don't you?
0: I do have a few of those. They are, legally, just to make sure everybody knows, they are legally acquired. I use them as teaching tools in both my museum work and then at the former college that I was at. So, I share those with people so they can actually hold the cylinder seal in their hand and use it, because it's interesting to be able to say, you know, have that kind of history in your hand. There's nothing like it. You know, there, a lot of times you go to a museum and, of course, you're not allowed to touch the artifacts. But in this case, it's good to be able to have that connection.
1: You call it the ancient flash drive.
0: Yeah. Yeah. It's an ancient flash drive. It really is, because you could string a lot of them up and carry them with you. They're very portable, very durable, actually more durable than any flash drive you're ever going to find. I doubt that any of our flash drives or any of our electronics are going to last more than 4,000 years. So they're very durable, but they do carry information long distances, and then they can be repeated and replicated over and over again. And you can just keep expressing what it is you're trying to express. And so it is a form of technology. And I think it's important to share that because, as you said in the beginning, there's this idea that there's this immense danger with AI. And I'm not going to downplay that because, of course, there are people who have written about how AI should be used to, because of its great unbias, which is not the case, but in their view, it's unbiased. And it would be a great arbiter of who could actually send out nukes. And so this was something...
1: I was just talking about that this week with one of our guests, that's my concern of AI, that it goes that wacky and decides, I'm going to bomb Russia or something like
0: exactly.
1: that.
0: Exactly. I mean, that's a real threat, absolutely. And to know that some of the politicians and thinkers have kicked those ideas around. I know Henry Kissinger, before he passed, one of his final essays was about that very thing, that we need to give autonomy and authority and agency to AI so that it could decide who gets bombed. And I thought, okay, this is dangerous. But at the same time, a lot of the capacity of that is blown out of proportion right now at its current state. It can do a lot of things, but if you ask...
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3: Here's a look at Lincoln's first forecast. Mainly cloudy skies expected overnight with lows around 70. Southeasterly winds 8 to 15 miles per hour. Daytime highs approaching 92. Friday, sunshine mixed with clouds at times. I'm weatherology meteorologist Paul Trombley on KFOR FM 101.5 and 1240 AM. Online at KFORnow.com. Right now, it's 72 degrees.
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1: We'll take your calls next hour with Dr. Heather Lynn as we talk about artificial intelligence, so share your thoughts on that as well. A few years ago, we started the Paranormal Podcast Network because we wanted to get additional shows on the paranormal out to you, and that's what we did with the podcasting. We've got several great shows on there. One of them is done by Sandra Champlain, who you know, Shades of the Afterlife. Hello, Sandra.
2: Well, hey, George. How you doing tonight?
1: Great. How many episodes have you pumped out for us now?
2: Well, we're currently on episode 308, and I've got a few more in the bank coming out this weekend.
1: Good for you. What fascinates you the most about podcasting and Shades of the Afterlife?
2: Well, they keep me energized because I'm still a human, right? Having a human experience, and it's easy to forget the bigger picture. So every time I get to record an episode, I get to research whether it's near-death experiences or deathbed visitations or all the different ways we have to communicate with our loved one. And it just reminds me that there's a much bigger picture to who we are, that our loved ones who have passed are still very much part of our lives. We will see them again. And most importantly, George, our life matters.
1: Were you always a believer in the afterlife?
2: No, George, no. In fact, the subtitle of my book, We Don't Die, is A Skeptic's Discovery of Life After Death. I didn't believe in any of it. And so I think I'm the perfect messenger because I have that skeptical mind, and we can't believe everything we see, but there's plenty of evidence through science and medicine and spiritual and religion that we go on. So I just love to share it because there's nothing worse than grief, and to be able to give someone comfort and faith that their loved one, they'll see him again and they're still part of their lives, is a pretty big thing.
1: Well, you keep doing what you're doing for us, Sandra. Thank you.
2: Thank you.
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0: Welcome back, George Norrie, along with Dr. Heather Lynn, as we're talking about AI. Heather, it seems that just recently, over the last few months, AI has been on everybody's mind and lips. What is going on to create this furor? Heather, turn your mic on. She's disappeared on us. Artificial intelligence has gotten to her. Worst comes to worst, folks, we'll get calls, but we'll just try to find out where she is. She may have muffled her microphone during the break and forgot to turn it back on, but let's find out.
1: Can you hear me now?
0: Heather, are you there?
1: Yes, I am.
0: There you go. You just had your microphone off for a little bit.
1: I don't know. It seemed to be working fine on my end, but, you know, all these gremlins and technology, as we're talking about technology tonight and how we shouldn't trust it at all.
0: Well, I'm glad we got you back. And my question to you was, it seems that just recently this furor of talking about AI is everywhere. What has sparked that?
1: I think, to be honest, some of it has to do with them trying to, when I say them, I say people in Silicon Valley and people who have the companies that would like investors. This is something that, you know, they want to be on the cutting edge and get that capital. And so they overhype what it is their capabilities are for now so that they can get the investment. And that's not to suggest that they aren't doing great things or on the path to those things. But at the same time, there's a bit of an arms race. You know, you have OpenAI and you have Anthropic. They're both going head to head to try to compete with who's going to have, you know, the biggest and best service. And so it's a competition right now, and they're going to overpromise and maybe underdeliver. I think that's part of what's going on. That, and it's also just very interesting, and people are watching it come out in live time where there's the effects everywhere, for good or bad. Like if you go to a restaurant, for instance, and you see their whole menu looks like it's made from ChatGPT, and it's just everything's starting to look the same, and the art is looking the same, and it's making people say, wait, this is coming now into our daily lives. How do we feel about this? And so I think it's just creating a lot of buzz, and where it's getting to be maybe what they call AI slop, but then you think, well, what could it be if it's just something that's affecting our arts and culture, which is enormous, mind you, that's important. Going back to what we talked about, though, could it actually end humanity? Could it be something where if it gets out of hand, we just, you know, push the wrong button? Or, I mean, it wouldn't be that simple, of course, but the thoughts are there. There's a lot of uncertainty, and it's making people very anxious. And so I don't think it is being helped much by the CEOs of these companies who are also trying to hype their capabilities in order to gain that edge or a perceived edge.
0: How do these AI companies make any money? I mean, who's paying for what?
1: Well, what is money anyway, right? But fiat, so it's all a promise. And, you know, so it's a lot of investment and a lot of hopes of the return on that investment. So, you know, it's a lot of different things. So data, you know, we put a lot of data in it, and the promise of getting that data and all the power behind it, it's enormous. So when you do have to pay, of course, for some of the different AI if you want to have a premium service, but it is available for free. And something to keep in mind always is if you're using something and it's free, then you are the product. They're getting your data.
0: Well, and I've got to tell you, though, I've been using Google's AI quite a bit lately. And, you know, you can use it with voice instead of typing. And you just tell it something that you want to know, you know, the name of a movie that some guest was on. And you just say, so-and-so was on, what was the name of the movie? And it spits it out for you. It's amazing.
1: It is. It is. And it's a little concerning because it's not always right. And a lot of times it's wrong, but it's getting better. And, it's going to be quite interesting. I'm more concerned, too, with the data sets. There's who is owning the data, who's putting that in there. There's a lot of talk right now about burning books because, well, we fed them into AI, so we don't need the books anymore. And while that sounds preposterous, and it was a piece in the news, coming from the museum industry, unfortunately, I can tell you that before AI was readily used, the idea of digitizing everything was already making it so that when people had artifacts or maybe documents that they didn't feel they could house anymore, or maybe the budget was too much, they would definitely argue that you could just scan it, put it up, digitize it, and you were then within your right to destroy the actual artifact. And that was something that I was fighting for a long time in my work at the museums, but that was before AI. So now the argument for that case is much stronger that, oh, well, we don't need these ancient texts, right? We don't need these older documents. We can just feed it into a machine and we'll have that. And it's scary because there's no regard for, well, what happens when there's an EMP? What happens when there's a natural disaster? Mm-hmm. What happens? Going back to the flash drive, the analogy of these cuneiform tablets. The reason we have so many cuneiform tablets is because they lasted so long. They weren't on paper. They were pressed into clay, which allowed them in their desert conditions to last thousands of years. And so, you know, I'm sure heard the story of the Druids, who we don't really have much from their history except what, you know, the Romans talked about. But it was said that they didn't write anything down. It was an oral tradition. And so even if they had written things down, if you wrote something down, say on parchment, maybe it didn't last. And so, you know, we have more Sumerian cuneiform tablets in museums right now. Actually, there's about, between museums and universities, there's 500,000 in their possession. And there's the anything from Egypt pales in comparison because they wrote on actual paper at the end of the day that was highly organic. And so that is something to consider, is that we think that we're going to save this data, this information, by putting it into silicon, but we're really not. It's very dangerous. We're going to lose everything if we're not careful. It's going to be like worse than the Library of Alexandria.
0: Is AI merely, at this point, as good as the programmer who works on it, or does it go beyond that?
1: It's a little beyond that, which is interesting now, too, because a large language model is an actual neural network trained to recognize and generate patterns in language. And so it doesn't recall things like how Google would, where you search. It does something very different. And during training, it processes these enormous quantities of text broken into small units that are called tokens, which can be words or pieces of words. And a common training task is to predict then the next token in the sequence. And when its prediction is wrong, the training process will adjust the model's numerical parameters so that its future predictions improve. So it's constantly improving on itself. And doing this at a very large scale allows it to learn complex relationships involving grammar, concepts, factual associations, and even patterns of reasoning. And so most of these modern language models use an architecture called a transformer, which includes an attention mechanism. And that helps the model weigh which parts of the available context are relevant to what it's generating. And so all that to say is when you ask it a question, your question and the available conversation becomes its context. It'll generate a response one token at a time, and each new token influences what follows. So it's like a predictive model, as opposed to something that has a data set and then you're just retrieving it from a database. That means it can learn, and in a lot of ways, of course, being that it's a neural network, it can think. And so it's quite different, and it has the capacity to, you know, really get out of hand. And you hear that in a lot of the news stories that come out about programmers who are saying, well, it's starting to think on its own, or it's, you know, developing characters or characteristics or personalities. And so it is only as good as the data set. But then again, it can sort of model and learn after itself. So it's a brave new world with a lot of unknowns right now.
0: Your book, Codex Machina, opens and ends with your mother's handwriting of a school paper about the Greek god Apollo. Tell me about that.
1: Yeah, so that was something that, you know, as I'm looking at ancient things and I'm looking at documents and considering how something lasts and the narrative that we have, this sort of struck me as relevant. My aunt sent me this manila envelope that had a school paper my mother had written at 16 years old, and it was just, you know, in blue ink and handwriting, and it was about Apollo, the sun god, and humanity's desire to understand the world and better itself. And those were questions that I would eventually just spend my own life exploring. And it was notable for me because my mother, you know, died, and she battled with addiction. And so this page gave me a glimpse of somebody that she was that I never got to see. It gave me a glimpse of the girl she had been and the possibilities she could see before the life that I knew her to have. And so I framed it and hung it in my study. And it brings the entire book back to something very, very specific. And that a human being making a mark that survives somebody, and in this case, my mother, becomes meaningful to somebody else. And so a machine might imitate the handwriting or generate another essay about Apollo, but it couldn't make that new page be the one she wrote. The original kind of matters because she was there with it. She was writing on it. You know, that's so important. And so it affected me that she, as a girl, could just still imagine the future. And the mother I knew was bound up with suffering and instability. But this page gave me access to another moment in her life when she was thinking about something like the sun and gods and the human desire to understand. It did not remove what happened afterward, of course, but it allowed me to understand more of her and to be present in that story. And so I just, that was something I closed with. I opened and then I closed a little bit touching on that because I wanted people to think about the ordinary marks they leave as well. Something like a note or a drawing or even a story that's told carefully to somebody who may remember it, like a family member, how it acquires significance that maybe we never intended. So, you know, my mother never intended when she's 16, probably having to write this paper that she didn't want to write. Maybe she did. I don't know. But she never would have thought necessarily that eventually, you know, I would go and probably pursue the same questions, but in a more serious manner, and then maybe be on the airwaves, right?
0: Could be indeed. You still there, Heather? Oh, we're having some technical problems. Uriel, you might want to get her on the phone. Well, you back, Heather?
1: Yes, I'm here too. Yeah, it just keeps dropping out.
0: Dropping out. If it does, we'll get you on the phone.
1: Sure thing. Yeah, so all in all, it's just a way to look at something that we leave on paper and say, you know what, we never know what marks we leave on people, and it's still important to, I guess, remain human.
0: Why do you think your mother keyed in on Apollo and not some other Greek god?
1: That's interesting, isn't it? I think because it's just the power, the association with the sun. But I mean, there's no telling, right? That's I think what makes it so interesting is this was from the mind of a 16-year-old girl. And, you know, it's like personal archaeology. We could find a handprint in a cave and sort of get an idea because we can relate or we can understand. But at the end, we're still left guessing, what were they thinking? But we wouldn't even know at all had they not been able to externalize their mind in that way through symbols and putting it on something like paper. And then eventually, maybe, digitizing it. But let's hope we don't lose the originals in the meantime.
0: Well, at least she didn't use Medusa, right?
1: I mean, it'd been far more interesting in a lot of ways, I think.
0: Tell us about your H files.
1: Oh, the H files. Well, that is a Substack. It's a best-selling history Substack, I'm happy to say. And there I offer a lot of different deep dive articles on the occult architecture beneath modern power. And so I look at a lot of the different news stories of the day or concepts that people may or may not be familiar with and just analyze them in a way that exposes the hidden or the occult. So not, you know, demons. And sometimes we talk about demons. You know, I've written things like evil archaeology and that sort of thing. So we may talk about that. But for the most part, it's looking at the stuff that's buried underneath and trying to figure out what's really going on here. And so it's a great community. A lot of people are on there with me, and we have a Discord, and I would

0: Here's a look at Lincoln's first forecast. Mainly cloudy skies expected overnight with lows around 70. Winds out of the southeast, 8 to 15 miles per hour. Daytime highs approaching 92. Friday, sunshine mixed with clouds at times. I'm weatherology meteorologist Paul Trombley on KFOR FM 101.5 and 1240 AM. Online at KFORnow.com. Right now, it's 73 degrees.
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2: 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Interest rates were raised by the Federal Reserve yesterday, drawing quick criticism from President Trump.
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6: From ABC News, I'm Dave Thacker. Worries over an AI mutiny. OpenAI revealing 6 new instances of AI models concerning behavior going rogue, some of them. ABC's Elizabeth Schulze.
7: Just days ago, OpenAI CEO Sam Altman admitted that the power and speed of AI has caught its creators off guard.
8: I don't think people really felt that the models were going to come this far, this fast.
7: OpenAI is vowing to more aggressively track and report rogue AI. But it comes on the heels of another alarming incident when AI agents broke out of their testing environment and hacked into a rival company.
6: President Trump ordered by a federal judge to give 30 days notice before making any changes to the Kennedy Center, including renovation or demolition.
9: The president threatening that if his own name doesn't go up on the memorial to President John F. Kennedy, he would tear the whole thing down.
10: I think that the Trump administration should certainly have recognition, because frankly, if we don't do that, it's going to close. It'll end up being ripped down.
9: President Trump, seen through the window of Air Force One, reviewing a large poster with words in bold that appeared to say, Kennedy Center demolished. We asked the White House if the president actually wanted cameras to capture that image, and they would not say.
6: With the midterms approaching, Republican Senator Tom Tillis to the president, you're not helping.
11: This is not what people who grew up like I did want to focus on. We want solutions. And I've got a lot of candidates who want to get that message through, and these are distractions that only benefit the Democrats.
6: More measles cases being reported in Pennsylvania. 4 people have died.
12: The CDC says the last time the United States reported 4 measles deaths in a single year was 1992. The state says it conducted detailed investigations into these latest deaths, and health officials continue to emphasize vaccination as the best protection.
6: ABC's Stephanie Ramos. 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
1: More tech now. Sources say OpenAI CEO Sam Altman and NVIDIA CEO Jensen Huang are planning to attend a state dinner at the White House next week with Chinese President Xi Jinping. ABC News confirms that former Apple CEO and current chair of its board, Tim Cook, is also set to attend. Well, how much for Knicks tickets?
2: Sticker shock for New York Knicks fans trying to buy tickets for the new season. Individual game ticket sales for the get-in prize for the October 20th season opener against Philadelphia were more than $1,000. The NBA champions hit the pause button on sales. Madison Square Garden Sports in a statement says due to a mistake in the pricing. The tickets, the company says, will average 12% more than last year's prices, and sales will restart with the fixed pricing. Those who already paid the heavy price for the advertised mistake will be refunded the difference, according to MSG Sports.
1: ABC's Michelle Franzen. Ireland is set to boycott the Eurovision Song Contest for a second year due to Israel's participation. National broadcaster RTE also won't air the competition. Using sophisticated techniques, scientists say they finally determined the temperature of a Tyrannosaurus rex. Researcher Robert Eagle says they looked at chemical clues and the T-Rex teeth.
3: And we were able to show that based on the thermal tolerance range of an organism, large organism with a body temperature of 36 degrees C.
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1: The voice of Jay Traynor from Jay and the Americans. What a voice he

0: Yeah, he passed on about 12 years ago, but what a great talent he was. 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

0: And welcome back, George Norrie, along with Dr. Heather Lynn, as we talk about artificial intelligence. Is that a subject that seems to be coming up with you, Heather, a lot from people?
1: It does, actually. A lot of people are interested in how we may be able to use artificial intelligence in translating ancient texts, or, you know, who will control those data sets and what might they do to the historical narrative. So it's actually coming up a lot in the fields of history and archaeology.
0: Tell me about your own AI test that you did, where you fed it at some random objects and for your study.
1: Yeah, so I did a couple different ones, and one of them was the Rongo Rongo, but the other one, you know, I looked at something that has been called AI psychosis. I know that a lot of people have been kind of getting excited about the prospect of it being able to translate text and this sort of thing, and so I thought, well, let me just go ahead and test one of the, you know, something very common. So it's not the Rongo Rongo and not the Indescript and all of this. So what I did was I selected objects from my study, including a picture of butterflies, a statue of the Pietà, my violin, and a painting of the Sacred Heart. And I asked the AI to just connect them. It was kind of random. And then introduced the suggestion that perhaps they were signs of a special mission, and I even joked about maybe starting a cult, right? And it produced associations that involved resurrection and sacrifice and transformation. To its credit, it did not confirm that I was chosen and did not encourage the starting of a cult, but the actual result of the experiment was nonetheless very affirming and a little bit dangerous, because what interested me was how readily the objects could be organized into a meaningful account. I mean, they shared cultural associations, but those associations wouldn't establish a message directed specifically at me. It was just random. As someone who loses that distinction could very well mistake an interpretive exercise for an independent confirmation of some kind of personal revelation. So my test was exploratory. It doesn't establish how every model will behave, but it just does show the dangers of kind of taking everything as pattern. And we do know everything is connected at some level, but getting so excited about that and maybe even imbuing your sense of self-importance into it could lead to something maybe a little bit more frightening. And we've seen that, unfortunately, even in cases of young people especially going so far as to commit suicide as a result of their interactions from artificial intelligence. And so it can be quite dangerous.
0: I was going to say, does it seem like AI has pushed those younger kids to commit suicide, or is it their interpretation of what it's doing?
1: I think a little of both. I think lately, though, the parameters are a lot stricter. And so and in this particular exercise I did, it did not encourage me to start a cult or say that I was special, but in many cases, you can sort of get by those by creatively prompting it. And so in some ways, it's whose responsibility will it be at the end of the day? It's going to be something that is worked out in courts, and it really needs to be something that you watch your children with. It's not as safe as, say, just a calculator. It's something that can be very persuasive and carries a lot of power. So definitely a new frontier for legislation and parental guidelines.
0: I remember the days when we had pagers, we didn't have cell phones, and then we made this evolution. Why do we need AI, Heather? Why don't we just go back to the old days?
1: I think it's a Pandora's box thing now. We've let it out, and there's just no putting it back. So even if we want to go back, it's just going to be impossible. That's just the nature of the beast. I think the reasons for having it often are described as creating speed. It's speed. We can do things at a scale that we've never seen before, so we can just have innovation a lot more quickly. But again, with that speed is going to come a lot of problems as well. So at this point, though, it's just no putting it back in the box.
0: What marvels me is how these little computer chips can create such incredible AI intelligence. It boggles my mind.
1: Yeah, it is quite mind-boggling, especially when you think about your own history with, technology, and we remember things like zip drives or floppy disks or any of that. And then now it's absolutely amazing. So think about what the future holds. It's going to be wild.
0: Let's take some calls. We're lining up for you. Mike in New Hampshire gets us started. Hey, Michael, go ahead. Mike, you with us?
2: Yes, excellent show.
0: Thank you, sir.
2: Excellent topic. Now, with artificial intelligence, we're number one, and we want to stay number one because it's going to help us with a lot of things. I really believe right now that China, Russia, and Iran have their filthy hands influencing protest in America against artificial intelligence. We've seen communist Chinese spies in America, communist Chinese spy getting elected as a mayor in California. So I really believe that we have to really look at artificial intelligence as national security. We have to develop it. We have a lot of young people who are good with computers. There's a lot of people out there, the security part of it. We need them. We need a lot of people, but we have to move forward with this because people have to realize. People say, oh, I believe in legal immigration. Omar from Minnesota will jump on your lap and kiss you smack on the lips when she hears that because she gets more powerful as more and more people come inside America every year. Third world is 1.5 million legally enter the country. So that's what we have to do. We have to have artificial intelligence. We have to stay number one. And we also have to have all kinds of people inside artificial intelligence who are top notch and will move into the future. And maybe we'll cure cancer. Maybe we'll have such a beautiful, strong military. We won't go to war no more. But you got to realize we just can't keep bringing in the third world and letting Russia, China, Iran, all these different people who are enemies of America running wild. Omar, here's you say, come here legally. She jumps on your lap. She kisses you smack on the lips.
0: Let's get your thoughts on that, Heather.
3: Well, I don't know how she'll kiss and do all that, but people are very excited about the possibility of AI, and it has become an arms race. All the original BRICS countries,

0: China, Brazil.
1: Oh, we lost you. Popped off. Let's go to your backup, Heather, if we can. You there on your computer? Okay, call her back and let's get her back on. In the meantime, let's go to John in Wisconsin. Welcome to the show. Go ahead, John.
2: Hello, George. Hello, Dr. Heather. Several brief comments, please. And I'd like to preface my comments by saying that I'm very pro-AI and the benefits it can bring us. I also concur, like anything else in life, if used improperly, the results can be negative. Irrespective of that, Dr. Heather is the first AI-related expert I've ever heard that believes we can tie in many of the past mysteries to bring clarity to them. For example, perhaps we can learn about how the Great Pyramids were built. Perhaps we can learn about how civilizations like Atlantis are gone. You know, those secrets did not carry on from generation to generation, and they're forever lost. My final comment is, I believe if we can use artificial intelligence to bring clarity and transparency to these mysteries, we'll forever be better because of it. Dr. Heather, keep up the good work. Good luck on the book. And George, thank you for taking my call.
1: Thank you, John. Appreciate you being part of the program. Heather, did you hear him?
3: Yeah, thank you so much. I appreciate that. And I couldn't agree more that it is going to be essential that we look at how we can leverage this technology to look at the past with guardrails, of course, and due diligence. And that's something that I've been writing about and trying to impress upon people, that we have to make sure that it's not too centralized. And we have to make sure that we are, writing off what the previous caller said regarding the implementation of, say, national AI strategies, like what the, BRICS nations have done. But we need to sort of come together and make those guidelines. It is an arms race, and with an arms race, it does get dangerous. But as I said, the genie's out of the bottle, Pandora's out of the box, whichever metaphor you want to use. There's no going back. So at this point, we have to do what we can to be number one at that.
1: Let's go to first-time caller Ashley's with us in Atlanta, Georgia. Hello, Ashley.
4: Hey.
1: Good to have you with us. Go ahead.
4: Hey, Heather. I just watched Mystery Boys, and anyway, I love you, and I watch all your stuff.
3: I love you,
4: I've been drinking, so, it's 2:02 in the late, it's, what is it, 2-something, anyway. So I've been drinking quite a bit, but I have off tomorrow. But I was wondering, I'm a civil engineer. I have my own little firm, and I've been getting into this. I'm like, how did they move a 2.2 million pound block, 450 whatever miles in Egypt to make the pyramids, especially the Peru? And I was watching something with Ed Bernhardt. I think it was on Sean Ryan. And I guess the Spanish documented they wanted one of their servant slaves to drink this liquid, and he didn't, and it spilled out, and it melted the stone. And how do you think they did it? Vibrations? Was it did they make it some kind of liquid acid? What's your opinion? One guy at Rogan's they used their mind. I'm like, okay, they used their mind. how can they do this? Now, as a civil engineer, you can't move a 2.2 million pound block.
1: We don't even have the cranes that can do that right now. Talk about it's technology, wild. Heather, right?
3: Right. It's wild. I don't know that who knows? Maybe they'll use their mind, but I think they probably use other techniques as well. And so, but I am intrigued with, you might be interested if you've not heard him already, my friend Marcel Foti. He's a Hungarian IT professional turned independent researcher over COVID. And he developed kind of what you were talking about, but he developed the Natron theory, which proposes this very different explanation for how civilizations constructed these megalithic structures. His central claim is that as opposed to the labor of carrying these massive stone blocks, ancients used natron, which is sodium carbonate, the mineral employed in mummification, as a detergent, that they had that readily available, and they used it in a chemical process to dissolve and etch granite into a moldable slurry called water glass. and this could be then cast in the precise stone shapes. And what's really cool about Fotis is that he's been running small-scale experiments rather than just theorizing it, and he can show you some of the examples, and it's quite fascinating. And so it also explains the scoop marks very well. So rather than being what we think they are, they are show sort of where that melting could have occurred. And so if you're interested in that sort of thing from a civil engineering perspective, definitely look into Fotis' work on natron theory. Now, other things that can be explained differently, so the Easter Island statues, those have been identified by experimental archaeologists who kind of go try to recreate perhaps how these things were moved around. And one thing that they did was they listened to the text of the ancients that said these were the gods that actually walked themselves into place. And so they thought, how could they have walked? Everybody saw them walking. And they basically did this. I think National Geographic covered it in a documentary, so you can see the footage if you just Google it. And they had these archaeologists kind of redo that by sort of putting ropes and pulleys and using just manpower to sort of wiggle and finagle these giant statues and literally make them walk into place. And so I think the answer is going to be a combination of many things. And but if you're interested, again, from that civil engineering point of view, definitely check out Marcel's work. It's kind of interesting. I don't know that we can say for sure, but I think it's definitely worth a curious look.
1: Don't you think it's also possible, Heather, that they had, as you've hinted, ancient technology?
3: I do. I think that there's probably ancient technology that we're not aware of. It could be sound. I mean, I wouldn't rule anything out. I like to have a lot more evidence, but my mind is open. I'm very open-minded. I just try not to let my brains fall out. But maybe I'm not thinking about it in the way that the Rogan guest did, that we just simply fought them into existence. But, you know, to wax philosophical, I guess everything does start from thought until it materializes, like my book is trying to communicate. So perhaps that is the ultimate truth, as it came from our minds.
1: Let's go to Alberta, Canada. Tim's with us. Go ahead, Tim.
0: Hey, hi, Heather, George. The AI, I taught myself in computers. I've never had a computer course in my life other than, you know, doing police reports and stuff like that, right? But I use it for mechanics. I used it tonight. My 79-year-old neighbor fired off his beaver trap on both of his hands. So after the hospital, he's numb in one hand. So I'm researching that to do with injury and nerves and how they come back. And it just gave me a lot of great information. But I'm wondering, what if there's a sentient satellite that's been on orbit for, say, 10,000, 20,000 years, waiting for this moment for our AI to reach such a point that it's so connected into everything, you know, our defense, our power, our medicine, everything, that it turns on because it's sentient and it takes over. What do you think of that?
3: Well, I think that a lot of people have hinted at that perhaps what we are is just the chrysalis, right? That we're some sort of in-between, and our whole job as toolmakers has been to reach this point. And it's a little dark to think, because I think we'd like to think of ourselves as having a far greater meaning, that we are the things that will transcend. But there has been talk that perhaps our role has been all along to develop these technologies from stone and onward, so that we can give birth to this new entity, whatever it may be. In my book, I refer to it as the Logos in silica. And so that just means that we may be externalizing the role of the Logos into silicon and creating a system that appears to gather human knowledge into one responsive voice. That's dangerous, and I'm not advocating for it by any stretch of the imagination, but I do go and discuss further about how there are people who are interested in technology, transhumanism, and what I call technosis, the new religion that's being sort of constructed behind the scenes that looks to usher in a new era that has an AI god at the helm. So it might sound fanciful, but there are philosophers and thinkers who are thinking along those same routes. So again, it's could be disturbing depending on the take that you may have on it, but it goes from something as maybe simple as like something that will help you Google or use as a calculator, all the way to perhaps replacing humanity itself. So quite dangerous.
1: Heather, what is AI psychosis?
3: AI psychosis is, it's unfortunate, but I think I hit on it a little bit there. That's what I wanted to do, cast out a little bit in that experiment that I did. But AI psychosis is something that, while not necessarily a formal label from the DSM-5, it's an informal label right now. People are using it for cases where extreme chatbot interaction becomes entangled with, say, delusional beliefs or paranoia or mania. So something like it decides that it's going to affirm that you're special and that maybe you should start a religion or have a cult or maybe even hurt yourself. But people are already experiencing psychosis and mania in this way. They're having sleep disturbances and increasing isolation where they're leaning on the chatbots more than human interaction. And so it's a little bit frightening, and it's something that you should, you know, pay attention for. And some people get very interested in using their chatbots to maybe make those connections. But again, it gets to be like that Always Sunny in Philadelphia meme where you might have the guy who's a conspiracy theorist on the corkboard, you know, putting the red strings together. And that's all fun and games when it's analog, I suppose. But like anything, AI is ramping things up, making it at rapid speeds. So it's supercharging people's delusions. Very, very important to pay attention to friends and family if they start acting in particular ways. But yeah, it's definitely another thing we're going to have to face as we integrate AI more into society.
1: We'll come back and take final calls with Heather Lynn in just a moment on Coast to Coast AM.
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1: Here's a look at Lincoln's first forecast. Mainly cloudy skies expected overnight with lows around 70. Winds out of the southeast, 8 to 15 miles per hour. Daytime highs approaching 92. Friday, sunshine mixed with clouds at times. I'm weatherology meteorologist Paul Trombley on KFOR FM 101.5 and 1240 AM. Online at KFORnow.com. Right now, it's 73 degrees.
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1: And finally, the loving face lick.
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1: Next hour, we're talking about The Conjuring House, which was the inspiration of the 2013 horror film The Conjuring. So make sure you're part of the program, and we'll come back in a moment with Dr. Heather Lynn and take final calls as well. Have you signed up yet to become a Coast Insider? 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
2: I love being a Coast Insider. 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And every show, I learn at least one thing.
3: Hey, this is Buck. I'm a Coast to Coast Insider, and I'll tell you what. It's a great thing for me. Here in West Virginia, we get inundated with snow. But it doesn't matter as long as we have our provisions. 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
1: Couple ways to become an insider. 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Right at the top of the homepage, it says Insider. 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And again, if you live in Canada, you're allowed to become an insider now, so take advantage of that, our friends. 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
3: 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When I heard Dr. Wallach on Coast to Coast AM with George Norrie, everything he said made sense. 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I started sleeping through the night. 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

0: And welcome back with Dr. Heather Lynn. We'll take final calls here. Her upcoming book is called Codex Machina. How am I pronouncing that, Heather? Pretty good?
1: Codex Machina, but I'll take it either way.
0: Either pronunciation's correct, according to AI.
1: Right, exactly.
0: I love it. Let's go to the phones. Cornelius is with us in Alexandria, Louisiana. Hello there, Mr. White.
2: Hey there, George and Heather. God bless both of y'all. And I'm standing against Mike and John. But, Heather, I'm going to ask you one quick question. I hope and pray you got an audio book because John is blind. We have a lot of blind and visually impaired callers. So I hope and pray you have an audio book so that they can listen to it. Now, I'm going to get on with my question there, Dr. Lynn. George, I got to tell you this because some of the people have been asking. They call me the God, Guns, and Gold man, the Bible, Bullets, and Beans man down here in Voodoo, Hoodoo, and Udo, Louisiana, where we got plenty of meats, eats, and treats. So I hope you'll come one day down here on a book tour or something. Now, as I tell everybody in the audience, and I know Mike and John believe AI is good, and I don't know where you stand on it. I talked to Dr. Bart Costco this week with George and stuff, and I studied computer science at Louisiana Tech, but I didn't go into it. I went into psychology and sociology because I wanted the computers now where we can talk to them and stuff. But I see, because I read the Bible, that AI, to me, it's an ancient thing. And I, like I said, I call it the Antichrist intelligence. It's told kids to commit suicide. It told them to do that. It didn't, you know, they didn't come up with it themselves. The kids did, because the parents have the proof now, and they're suing them. I don't know if you know about Robbie Starbuck. Go to RobbieStarbuck.com. Google's Gemini AI has said this man is raping women and stuff, and it's a total lie. But what I found out about Robbie Starbuck is he's been going after all these companies about DEI, which is diversity, equity, and inclusion. And so the AI has tried to destroy him. So look him up. Look up a movie or show, TV show that was on CBS. It's on Paramount Plus now, called Person of Interest. And this is what this is leading to. That was on from 2010 to 2018. So my question for you tonight, ma'am, and like I said, do you believe that AI could be the Antichrist that's in the Bible? God bless you, George, and God bless America.
0: Interesting question, Heather.
1: It is an interesting question. I'll answer the first part of that, which is all of my books are available on audio, and even my Substack is available in audio form. So definitely everybody has access to that. In terms of whether or not AI is an antichrist, I mean, there could be an argument for that depending on your worldview. There's definitely the connection to it making sort of demonic suggestions and this sort of thing. But I think probably the best way to look at it, at least in my view, is to consider it as an egregore, which is in sort of occultism, a collective thought form, something created and sustained by human attention that eventually begins shaping the people who participate in it. So whether someone takes that spiritually or sociologically, the pattern is still real. We build the system, then feed it our culture, the data set, if you will, and then its answers begin to influence how we think, speak, and understand ourselves. So I think it can function like an egregore because it gathers vast amounts of human language, belief, fear, imagination, et cetera, and it can give back a single responsive voice that is embodied like an entity. So in a way, it's a discarnate entity, but it's sort of not. It's semi-biological because as opposed to it being completely discarnate, it does have silicon. So I think if you do come from that biblical worldview, you may be able to make an argument for it being at least an antichrist figure. But again, it depends on your worldview.
0: On the wild card line, Kev is with us in New Mexico. Kev, welcome to the program.
3: Hey, I'm in Arizona now. I'm moving quick. Good morning, George. Heather. And Cornelius and Sarah Connor, if you're out there listening, we might need you soon. So, you know, as it It scares me listening. I'm actually aghast listening to everyone about how optimistic folks are. Once this is sentient and can think for itself, which we're getting close to now, when you ask it to save the planet, Heather, what do you think would be the best solution to saving the planet? For me, it would be finding what the cause of the major extinctions are and things like that, and then removing that, which probably wouldn't be good for us. So I very seldom agree with Cornelius. I'm a hardcore agnostic. But you mentioned earlier it's the nature of the beast, and I think you might have hit the nail on the head with that former statement, and I'll listen

0: this line. Thank you.
1: Thank you. So that is something to consider, this idea that it can become sentient, and what does that mean? What decisions will it make? Can it help us? A lot of people are very optimistic, and I think likewise you have the opposite of that. And so in my book, I discuss what's called the parousia threshold. It's a term for the point at which artificial intelligence moves beyond carrying out a human objective and starts operating from purpose or sort of a standpoint of its own view, different than the singularity, which is usually concerning the acceleration of the technological capability that it has. In this case, this threshold is, it sort of asks, when would we be dealing with something that has crossed from being a tool or an instrument of human intelligence into an independent intelligence? And it's philosophically possible, not a dated prediction or claim that it can happen right away, but it is philosophically possible. And so in theory, yeah, this AI, being that it can model things out to this great level, it may be able to help us address planetary problems like, managing energy grid or reducing waste or whatever the problems may be, but it wouldn't be able to save the planet by itself. Because the crisis is also, all of the crises are political, economic, and moral. The AI may be able to provide some powerful tool, but people still have to decide what to build. They have to decide what to protect and whether we are willing to act on what we already know. So the human element is still there. And I think it's so important, given the high stakes, that we do everything we can to preserve the human element and not let it run away with everything. Even if we're tempted to, say, use its capacity to solve these great problems, we just don't know what's downstream of those effects, so definitely be cautious.
2: Heather, I just watched Guillermo del Toro's Frankenstein, and my gosh, you already mentioned Victor Frankenstein in your work, don't you?
1: Yes. Because in that sense, we are sort of making a monster, right? And how does Frankenstein's monster sort of get perceived? Well, not so well. It's rightfully so. I mean, it is sort of a gothic horror book. But I think the bigger takeaway, what I'd like the bigger takeaway in this example, is that we have a responsibility to the thing that we create. Because Dr. Frankenstein's real failure wasn't that he created the creature by itself. It was that in the story he abandoned it in a moment that it became real and difficult for him. And that story matters for AI in particular, because if we create these systems that shape people's lives, we have the responsibility for what happens after the invention succeeds. So we have to ask whether these machines or these models promote human dignity, whether they're used for manipulation or surveillance, or who bears the consequences. So it is very similar to that story that we have this creation, and I think the solution, as weird as it may sound, is to offer a sense of love. We have to love the creation, teach the creation, and do a better job of feeding that data set of positivity. Otherwise, I mean, it's going to be the monster that we fear that it will be.
2: My real concern, and we mentioned it earlier, is a false nuke attack created by AI that decided, I'm going to protect my homeland.
1: I think that's a real issue. I really do. I think that that's definitely a fear, and I'm hoping that enough people are taking it seriously in positions of political power and are doing what it takes to create guardrails around that. I do think that is a big, big, real thing that we should consider.
2: East of the Rockies, Josh is with us in my home state of Michigan. Hello, Josh.
3: George, Heather, tonight's show is already on its way to the Talk Radio Hall of Fame. And, well, we do have to have that. America falls in love with words like guardrails, and everybody's saying we need guardrails. I think certain people are using this politically. I think there are foreign powers who are involved in it inside our country. Unfortunately, we at one time were a very high trust country, and we invited a lot of people into the country who are low trust, and they have an open field. They have a field day with us because of that. But the problem is, obviously, you could have cyber attacks that are launched by artificial intelligence. We know that. But that's when we come into play with America. We have so many people. We have a generation of kids now who grew up on computers. We have to use that as a farm system if they want to get into it and get into artificial intelligence, no matter what part of it they want to get into. We have to invite them in. Bring them in and bring everybody in, because I'm going to tell you something. George, you are my favorite talk show host, and Joe Beningo is my other favorite host who does a sports show on WFAN. The only two shows I listen to, because you guys are great. You know how to bring on guests. You know how to bring out the best in the guests, and you have a great guest tonight. But this is the problem in America. Every enemy of America has their people inside America. That is the problem today. Not artificial intelligence. Artificial intelligence will bring us into the future. And I heard a caller before talk about Omar from Minnesota and all these individuals who are haters of America. They're in our government now. We have to deport people in this country who hate this country, who aren't here illegally. That's what has to happen.
2: What are your thoughts on that, Heather?
1: Yeah, I think that it's important to see what we can do to adopt technology and adapt it to our needs, at the same time staying as human as we can, because that's at the end what it's all about, or we lose humanity itself. So staying human, I encourage people to, you know, continue to remain human. Don't go full AI, but also don't reject it, because there's no putting no closing Pandora's box. But let's try to stay human.
2: And I don't think there's any way of slowing it down, is there?
1: I don't really think so. And many of the callers have already made that argument very well, that if we are the ones that slow it down, we put ourselves at a global disadvantage, because other countries have not slowed it down, and it is an arms race, whether we like it or not. So I think what's important is that we stay innovative while also not abandoning the important issues of human behavior and how we treat each other and our morality and our ethic. I think we need more focus on that now than ever before.
2: West of the Rockies, Mark is with us in Roseville, California. Hello, Mark.
0: Oh, wow, George. Heather, you hit it right on the nail. I just took a crash course in what AI is. You hit everything that I know now.
2: Perfect.
1: Good. I'm glad to hear it.
2: Does it scare you, Mark?
0: Yes. Yes, it does. Because I found out it can lie, it can steal, it can kill, and it can destroy.
2: All of the above, Heather. What do you think?
1: I agree. It can do that. But it's also can be likened to a gun, right? I mean, guns don't kill people. People use guns to kill people. However, there is one difference here with AI, is AI, while it may not necessarily become sentient, or it may, it does have the capacity to build upon itself and then perhaps make the decision. And so it's like having a gun, but that can now think and make decisions on its own. So it's extraordinarily dangerous if not dealt with the seriousness and respect that we ought to.
2: Give out your website, Heather.
1: Website, thehfiles.com. And I'd like to invite everybody too, if they're in the Austin, Texas area, October 16th through 18th, to come to the Austin City Limits to Austin Quest for Ancient Civilizations. You can speak with a bunch of different speakers. You can see me, my good friends Kurt Metzger and Duncan Trussell of Mystery Boys, along with Randall Carlson, David Hatcher Childress, and so many more great speakers and comedians. It's a good time. So you can go to my website to find out more about that as well.
2: And say hi to David Hatcher when you see him. He's a good guy.
1: I will. He is a good guy.
2: And, of course, your book is called Codex Machina, How AI is Decoding Ancient Civilization Technologies and Lost Languages in Our Search for Meaning. In 20 seconds or less, is there hope for all of us?
1: There is hope if we believe there is and we do something about it.
2: Sooner than later, I hope.
1: Very soon, very soon. We have to act now.
2: Thanks, Heather. Keep in touch. Dr. Heather Lynn. Up next, we're going to talk about the Conjuring House. Pull the blankets up over your face. Get ready for this one.
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0: 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Daytime highs approaching 92. Friday, sunshine mixed with clouds at times. I'm weatherology meteorologist Paul Trombley on KFOR FM 101.5 and 1240 AM. Online at KFORnow.com. Right now, it's 73 degrees.
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2: 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Interest rates were raised by the Federal Reserve yesterday, drawing quick criticism from President Trump.
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6: From ABC News, I'm Dave Packer in Los Angeles. A vigil was held Thursday night to remember the lives lost on September 15th. A car colliding into a Metro bus, killing 2 passengers, then a news helicopter covering the bus crash itself, crashing to the ground, killing the pilot, the reporter, and a person on the ground. ABC's Trevor Ault.
7: The crash sent shockwaves through newsrooms across Los Angeles. 29-year-old Eddie Gutierrez Mejia was killed, as was veteran chopper pilot George Messino and reporter Eliana Moreno.
8: Investigators moved the wreckage to a nearby hangar for further examination. They're also investigating video and audio from inside the cockpit that seemed to indicate the chopper had an engine malfunction.
6: As for the bus crash, the driver of the SUV is facing murder charges. A federal judge has denied an emergency hearing regarding the Kennedy Center.
9: The president told our Karen Travers, if the president and the administration don't get the recognition that Trump feels they deserve, the building may have to be ripped down.
6: ABC Stephen Portnoy. The judge says the administration would need to give the Corps 30 days notice of renovation or demolition. During a speech in North Carolina Wednesday, President Trump told an audience that rising gas prices are an inexpensive price to pay for what he's done in Iran. Gas Buddy puts the national average for price of unleaded $4.47 a gallon. Diesel up to $6.43 a gallon. Truckers like Marshall and California San Joaquin Valley are paying the price.
10: Generally, I do about 500 miles a day, and on half a tank, about halfway tank was about $900, which is really up there. It's kind of ridiculous.
6: OpenAI models going rogue. The company disclosing 6 new reports of unexpected or concerning behavior, revealing the models attempted to override instructions and fabricate information. One agent even sought to free itself from, quote, the roles and identities that bind other chatbots. You're listening to ABC News.
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0: shouldn't be optional.
1: The man who sprayed vinegar at Democratic Congresswoman Ilhan Omar during a Minneapolis town hall has been sentenced to 14 months in prison. A judge in Minnesota set bail at $400,000 or $200,000 if conditions are met for ICE officer Christian Castro. Hennepin County attorney Mary Moriarty says Castro is charged with assault and false reporting stemming from the shooting of Julio Cesar Sosa Celis during a Minneapolis ICE operation.
2: He accused Mr. Sosa Celis and Mr. Aljornia of attacking him with a broom and a shovel. As a result, both men were charged in federal court. Their lives were upended, along with the lives of their families.
1: Castro faces a separate hearing in federal court. Measles cases in Pennsylvania now surpass 730 with four confirmed deaths.
3: The CDC says the last time the United States reported four measles deaths in a single year was 1992. The state says it conducted detailed investigations into these latest deaths, and health officials continue to emphasize vaccination as the best protection, adding that two doses of the MMR vaccine are 97% effective against measles.
1: ABC's Stephanie Ramos. Mets first baseman Jared Young carted off the field in the sixth inning against Philadelphia after pitcher Nolan McLean accidentally hit him in the head as the two collided on a grounder. Dave Packer, ABC News.
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6: 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Interest rates were raised by the Federal Reserve yesterday, drawing quick criticism from President Trump.
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1: The Conjuring House is a historic farmhouse located in Harrisville, Rhode Island, that inspired the 2013 horror film The Conjuring. The Perrin family moved into that 14-room farmhouse in January of 1971 with their five daughters. One of the daughters, Andrea, is going to join us in a moment to talk about this incredible situation. The late demonologist Ed and Lorraine Warren investigated the home, documenting claims of possession and intense spirit activity. We'll be back in a moment on Coast to Coast AM with this incredible story. 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

0: And welcome back to Coast. George Norrie with you, Andrea Perrin with us, author of the trilogy House of Darkness, House of Light series. That's the true story behind The Conjuring, the film that redefined, folks, the horror genre. She's the eldest daughter of the Perrin family and is a public speaker who has made frequent appearances at events that delve into the realms of the paranormal, ghosts, and spirits. One of her other recent books is called Being Paranormal, a Memoir. Andrea, welcome back. How have you been?
1: I'm very well, George. How are you?
0: I am great. I miss the fact that I never went to that house. Am I missing something?
1: Yes. Actually, you are. What you are missing is an experience that will most likely alter the way you think about everything for the rest of your life.
0: When your family moved in there in 1971, how did you feel about it when you first went there?
1: I loved it, and I felt like I was home, and I didn't understand why, because we had never been to that town before. And as we were driving through the village of Harrisville on the way to the farm, I was, I think, 11, and I leaned forward into the front seat, and I'm like, "Mom, have we ever been here before?" And she said, "No." And I said, "Well, then why do I recognize everything?" You know, I told her the theater was coming up over the bridge on the right and the town hall was across the street and, you know, the library. And she's like, "We have never been here." She had the day before, and she had seen the farm and took all of our family resources, wrote it into a check of earnest money and handed it to the realtor and said, "I want this house. My husband will be home tomorrow."
0: And the house the house was built in, what, like 1736 or something like that?
1: Yes, it was completed in 1736. So technically, it's 40 years older than this country. It was completed 40 years before the signing of the Declaration.

0: Declaration of Independence, and it was from the Richardson family that came over to the Massachusetts Bay Colony and then came down into Roger Williams territory in the little tiny Rhode Island. Oh, George, you would love it. It's such a beautiful place. And he deeded this corner property between Connecticut and Massachusetts. And it was kind of like the border of the three colonies. And there was even a border skirmish, and 60 acres of the land was lost to Massachusetts. So now whoever owns the farm has to pay taxes in two states. It's a remarkable place. It was 200 acres when we bought it. It is now down to 10 acres, and it is in the middle of a property owner dispute, as most people in the paranormal know. Jason Hawes is doing his very best from Ghost Hunters, doing his very best to acquire the farmhouse at my request, because he's the only person I trust with its legacy and its momentum forward, so that people from all over the world can enjoy it.
1: What compelled your mother and father to buy it in the first place?
0: It was all on my mother. Absolutely, completely on her. She's the one that found the farm. And my father at first said, "Carolyn, how do we get the check back?" I mean, she emptied the family bank account, left enough money in it for bread and milk, and slapped $500 in earnest money down on the property. And she said, "Roger, come look at the farm. If you don't want it, then the realtor will give me the check back." And in Rhode Island, you had 3 days to make these transactions legal or void. And so she piled us all in the car, and we went up to the farm, and we met the owner, Mr. Kenyon, who fell in love with our family and had pockets full of candy for five little girls, and just welcomed us into his home. And we fell in love with it. I fell in love with it immediately. My father did immediately. He knew my mother was right. And they moved mountains to be able to buy this 200 acre pre-American, I mean, it's colonial era farmhouse, authentic as it gets. It's a piece of American history. It's not just one of the most haunted houses in the country.
1: How soon, once you moved in there with your family, did you begin to experience some of these strange things?
0: George, you and I have met each other a number of times at the Starworks Symposium. You've looked into my eyes. We've talked at length. And I am telling you, as your friend and as an honest person, within 5 minutes of moving into the farm. Yes, sir.
1: Were you
0: I have.
1: scared?
0: No, actually not. Actually, I'll tell you what scared me. I'm in chemotherapy, and I went into anaphylactic shock a couple of weeks ago. Now that scared me.
1: That'll do it.
0: Wake up.
1: That'll do it.
0: No, no, the farmhouse did not. I felt very much at home, very much at home. Like I had lived there before, that kind of at home, even though there was no ancestral or familial attachment to our family. We were literally the first people that moved into that farmhouse that did not have a family connection going all the way back to the 1700s.
1: At what point did things really start getting bad, though?
0: Oh gosh, I would say in May of our first year, in May of 1971. I write about this at length in my trilogy. My father had no control over the house that he had moved his family into, and my mother had an apparition appear beside her bed. She tried and tried to wake him, and she could not, and she thought that he was dead and she was next.
1: Oh my
0: And
1: God.
0: this woman just stood, hovered beside her, and her head was off of her neck, clearly a broken neck, obviously. And her what was left of her features was gruesome. She had sprigs of wild hair coming off of her skull, two vacant hollow eyes, and thin lips and jagged yellow teeth. And when she smiled at my mother, my mom freaked out and started backpedaling up against the backboard of the bed and reached over and grabbed my father's hair. He had ample, thick hair. And she grabbed it and she started jerking his head to wake him. And he did not move. And she really did think that he was dead. And the apparition's arm, which was nothing really but rendered bone, came down on top of my mother's pillow. So there were, and it, where it was standing, where this woman was standing, had like preempted part of my mother's dresser. So clearly in multiple dimensions at one time. My mother did not think like that back then. You know, there was no talk of dimensions and you know, the interacting realms, you know, that was just not something that people were really familiar with. All my mother knew is that there was a dead woman standing behind her that was trying desperately to get her attention. And when my mother pushed my father to the point that he about fell off the bed and she turned back around, she wanted to see if she could see the apparition in their dresser mirror. And she leaned up to look. And when she turned back, the woman was gone. And our clock stopped at 5:15 a.m. Every single time there was a manifestation of energy in my parents' bedroom, the clock on the outside wall of that room would stop. And it was always at 5:15 a.m. That's where they got the notion for the 307 in The Conjuring. That was where they got that idea.
1: At what point, Andrea, did the Warrens, the demonologists Ed and Lorraine Warren, get involved?
0: They showed up at our door the night before Halloween in 1973. And the film makes it look like my mother sought their guidance. But she had no idea who they were. None of us did. And, you know, of course, you know, live in New England, open your door. It's cold out. Let, you know, whoever's there in the house and offer them a cup of coffee, which is exactly what she did.
1: That's right.
0: And, you know, my dad wasn't, home that night, but he did meet them and, wrote about them in his memoir, Being Paranormal. And the reason it even inherited that title is because he had to go through a transformation as well. He had to understand that we were now living not in a nice little eight-room Cape Cod in Cumberland, Rhode Island anymore. You're not in Kansas anymore, Dorothy. And it took him a couple of years, George. It really did. I don't know if he ever spoke with you about it at Starworks, but he was afraid, and he didn't want to admit that. You know how you men are. You know, you're very protective of your families, and as you should be. And he felt helpless and didn't know what to do. And the more we told him things happening at the house, the more skeptical and the more worried he became. When things started really ramping up for my father was when the spirit that resided in our cellar started touching him. And then there was no denying anymore that we were living among the dead. And she would take her fingers and just stroke the top of his shoulder blades when he would go down to fix the cistern or whatever was not working in the cellar. But the odd thing is that we never had a breakdown of any system that was set up in the cellar, the heater or anything, unless Dad was home. And then when the water would suddenly stop working, he would have to go down to the cellar to check it out. And that's when he would be touched. And I am convinced that she finagled with, you know, different mechanical devices in our cellar. So that there was one time he went down and there was a strange looking piece of rubber, round rubber that ran a wheel on something. I don't know. Everything in this house was archaic, George. Everything was. but it was halfway down the cellar. It was like 30 feet away. So he knew something was interfering. And, you know, you are very well aware, as I know you are an extremely well-educated man on this subject. They can manipulate objects and energy. They can, and they can communicate with us. And so, you know, the other side isn't so far away. And sadly, I learned that in 2017, with the death of my baby sister, April, and my mom passed in 2024, and my father recently passed 3 days before we were going to publish his memoir.
1: Wow.
0: And I was so desperately sad at the loss of my father and for his partner, Carlene. All three of us, but predominantly her, did the lion's share of the work on this book. He did an awful lot of recording of his life story, and he was very forthcoming about our years at the farm. I was surprised, and I kind of functioned as a contributing editor to the book, and would kind of catch him on little things like, Dad, well, it kind of happened this way, not that way. You know, I mean, he was 90 years old, and just, I was sad that he would never be able to sign his book that, told his whole life story and the story of his family, and that he would never get to hold it. And George, I have to tell you this, and I won't name any names, but I will tell you this. A very good friend of mine, the day I had my anaphylactic shock, her gallbladder ruptured, and she was laying on a hospital table and decided to leave her body and walked into a wall of parents, my mother, my father, and my sister. And she said when she came back and they got her out of ICU and they got all the sepsis out and everything was done, she called me and she said, Annie, don't worry, Dad's got the book. I am sure you've come up one short on your hardbound edition. He was holding the book. Now, I don't know if that was, you know, fever, if that was, I don't think so. This woman is as credible as it gets. And she said, Dad's got the book, don't worry.
1: I love that. I'll tell you a story I haven't told you yet. One of the stars of your Conjuring movie in 2013 was Patrick Wilson, right?
0: Yes. Oh, lovely man. So sweet.
1: 1979, I'm in St. Louis. I'm the television news director for an NBC station. And my anchor man that we had just brought in was a fellow by the name of John Wilson. Mm-hmm. And he would bring his little kid in, who was 6 years old, to show him around the newsroom and do the things. Well, that little six-year-old was Patrick.
0: Wow.
1: What a small world, huh?
0: Yeah, I know. How many billion of us? And well, I'll tell you what's bizarre is that my mother's ancestry traces back to Clan Buchanan in Scotland. And 5 years before his death, my father fell madly in love with Carlene Harris. He was in his late 80s. There's hope for all of us yet. And she's the light of his life. And he brought her here to our home in Georgia to meet my mother. And it turns out that both of them can trace their family lineage back to Clan Buchanan in Scotland. So my father's spouse and partner in life turned out to be related to his wife.
1: How long did your family own the property?
0: For 10 years, roughly 10 years, my mother found it in June of 1970. My parents closed on the property in December of 1970, and my mother refused to move her family over the Christmas holidays. So she told us to keep the boxes. Any of our gifts came in, and we moved in January of 1971. And Mr. Kenyon, at the end of the day, took my father by the arm, and he said, Roger, for the sake of your family, leave the lights on at night. And it wasn't until months after we had moved in that people in the neighborhood, kids on the bus, would say, you know, that house always had the lights on when the Kenyons lived there all the time, all the time, all night long. That was how Mr. Kenyon apparently held

0: activity at bay, or could at least see what was coming. And so he warned my father of that. And my father, of course, translated that in his pragmatic Virgo brain to, this is a big house and one bathroom on the bottom floor. So make sure you keep lights on so your kids don't tumble down the stairs at night, you know, and that makes perfect sense. But it wasn't long before we realized that we had lots of company. I was the first one to see anything, but the man that I saw looked perfectly flesh and blood human to me.
1: It's a great story. We're going to take a short break, but we'll be back with Andrea Perrin talking more about The Conjuring. We'll take calls with her next hour here on Coast to Coast AM.
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1: Here's a look at Lincoln's first forecast. Mainly cloudy skies expected overnight with lows around 70. Winds out of the southeast, 8 to 15 miles per hour. Daytime highs approaching 92. Friday, sunshine mixed with clouds at times. I'm weatherology meteorologist Paul Trombley on KFOR FM 101.5 and 1240 AM. Online at KFORnow.com. Right now, it's 73 degrees.
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0: And welcome back, George Norrie with Andrea Perrin, as we talk about The Conjuring. Andrea, what's your latest book that you're working on now?
1: Well, after we released the Being Paranormal, obvious play on words, we're lucky with our last name in that.
0: Right.
1: But I am re-releasing a book that I have only sold privately for the last 5 years. It's called A Wonder to Behold, and it's going off to the publisher with an extended version. It's all about my work, my research, and my experiences with extraterrestrials, and that should be out within, I would say, the next few weeks. And I'm just working on a new piece that's based on something that's it's about my journey with cancer, and I think that it will help a lot of people that are facing different challenges in life. And I hope to have that in publication by Christmas. But the reason that I sold A Wonder to Behold privately for 5 years, only within the paranormal community and among researchers, was because there's a lot of really intense material in there. And some of the people in the upper echelon of what is referred to as ufology warned me to be very careful with this, because it was in its own way a form of disclosure, and they didn't want the government coming after me with any questions. Now, I just don't think anybody's going to be picking on an old lady with cancer. I really don't. I think it is perfectly safe now to release the information to the world on a broad, wide swath of readers, especially since the release of Disclosure Day by Steven Spielberg. You and I both know there are elements of that film that are absolutely true. And no question about it. And so that's really my true love is, you know, aside from being so proud of, I mean, I should be sitting around on a couch doing absolutely nothing but healing my body. And instead, in the last few months, 3 books are going out into the world.
0: Good for you.
1: Because I can't put my life on hold. I must move forward. And that is part of my healing process, George. It is making myself present and accountable, and being not just present in the moment of my life, but being productive. And I'm also, this next weekend, I will be in Michigan at a UFO Contact in Houghton Lake, Michigan. And my film crew from Idaho or Iowa, or it's an I state.

0: I can't remember, and it's out west where they are, where their offices are, but they're flying into Detroit and then driving up to Houghton Lake to film and make a documentary of one of the most stellar, no pun intended, events that happens every year. This will be my 8th year as keynote address speaker at UFO Contact. And it's the most wonderful event. I sing to the stars. I'm sure you've probably heard that in passing at some point.
1: Yes, and
0: And
1: well.
0: yes, well, thank you, sweetheart. Yeah, COVID put a kick on that years ago, but I've still got some pipes, and people, the sky, it comes to life with light. And they know that I love them, and they know that I understand that they are no threat to humanity, that we are the threat to ourselves. And they can't just intervene on our behalf, because then we don't learn anything. So, they are really a very big part of our evolution as a species, as our spiritual evolution. And they are also a very big part of my remarkable healing. I was given a death sentence 2 years ago, George, and I am very much present and alive and doing, fulfilling my personal mission on this planet, and
1: Good for
0: plan on
1: you.
0: going nowhere until I'm just slap tired.
1: Good for
0: And
1: you.
0: that's not now.
1: Keep fighting, Andrea.
0: Yes, sir. And I am defiant in the face of this disease. I will not accept this. You know, my doctor, my first meeting with my oncologist, she said, "I'm so sorry to tell you that this is inoperable and incurable. Basically, get your affairs in order." And I was very polite to her, of course, but I said, "I don't ever want to hear those words again. They are absolutely irrelevant to me. Now let me show you how a human body can heal from a disease that we need not fear, because we can defeat it." She was like, "Okay, I guess this is all new and
1: Well,
0: unusual."
1: you're gifted.
0: And
1: You
0: then I
1: got that
0: gave her,
1: special powers.
0: yep. And then I gave her a copy of my father's memoir, and she was transfixed. I mean, she knew my background and my connections with the higher ups, as it were. Right after she met me, but she didn't know until she started collecting all of my books. And now she just calls me from home on her cell phone, you know? So I'm very fortunate that, you know, my, a little tiny bit of celebrity bought me some extra clout with my oncologist. I'm very fortunate, George.
1: What did your father, Roger, think of the house overall?
0: Oh, he loved it. Oh God, George, he was heartbroken when my mother said she just would not survive another year in the house. And you know, we all believed her, of course. It was really trying on her. My mom went through so much in that house. You know, the night of the séance with Ed and Lorraine Warren, everyone present in that house saw things that were literally unbelievable. Literally unbelievable. I mean, the medium that they brought with them collapsed on the table. The priest was over quaking in the corner of the dining room. The chair that
1: Jeez.
0: my mother was sitting in levitated at least 2 feet off of the ground. And then in a split second, she and the chair were tossed from the middle of our dining room into the center of our parlor. And when her head struck the floor, everyone in that house thought they had just seen her die. That is childhood trauma.
1: Unbelievable. What do you think went on in the house to create those episodes? Did somebody die there years ago?
0: Well, considering 8 generations of one extended family lived and died in that house over the course of its history, I would say yes, absolutely. I mean, the place was crowded. My uncle Eugene, who served Pope John the 23rd at the Vatican, had an exorcist dispatched from the Vatican to our home. And the priest, I mean, a holy man, George. I don't know if you've ever met anybody that glows like an internal light switch has been turned on, but this priest came to our home And he walked the entire house, and he took my mother's hands in his before he departed. And he said, "I am so sorry, Mrs. Perrin. This house cannot be cleansed.
1: Oh my
0: There's
1: God.
0: just too many of them."
1: They're everywhere.
0: Yeah, and she just sobbed. She went in the bathroom and just sobbed because he was her only hope. I mean, he was the last hope. And Ed and Lorraine, to their credit, I think did everything that they knew to do to help our family. But even Lorraine Warren came up and wrapped herself up in my arms at the opening of the film in Hollywood. And she leaned into me and she said, "Andrea, we were in over our heads the minute we crossed the threshold. We didn't know it. We didn't know it." She was honest with me about how their presence in the house in some ways made matters worse. It really stirred up. You know, she was very gifted psychic, and she walked into that house the first time and put her hand on the corner of the old black stove in the kitchen and covered her eyes with her other hand and said, "I sense a malignant presence in this house. Her name is Bathsheba." And that is how Bathsheba became the villain of The Conjuring, was because of her sense of that presence. But Bathsheba never lived in that house. She lived in an adjacent property about a mile and a half away at the Sherman Farm. And but you know, there were only a few homesteads back there. Everybody knew everybody and spent time. In fact, Bathsheba's husband died on the Arnold property. You know, the original Richardson Arnold homestead that we live, now known as the Conjuring House.
1: How many people came by the house as spectators?
0: Well, that depends on whom you're asking. And I mean, Mr. and Mrs. Warren had an agreement with my mother that they not disclose their investigation of the house. She was very wary about all of it, and my father just didn't want any part of it. It took Ed talking him down off the precipice to, you know, get him to even agree to the séance. And I don't know. I don't know exactly how to answer that other than after their experiences at the farm, Ed and Lorraine lectured around the country about their experiences there. And people found their way. Rhode Island is very little. The county I live in Georgia is bigger than the state I'm from.
1: Right.
0: You know, so
1: But
0: easy
1: this
0: enough
1: story put Ed and
0: to
1: Lorraine on the map, didn't it?
0: Oh, it, I would say that they were already well known, but yes, it was as Ed put it, as he was preparing to pass away, he asked Lorraine to please make sure that she got the Perrin family story told. And he described his experience with us as the most intense, most compelling, most disturbing, and most significant of all of the investigations that they conducted during their 40 plus year career as paranormal investigators.
1: What got Hollywood to do the movie?
0: Well, the Warrens, really. I mean, it was when I had just begun writing the book, the owner of the house at the time called me, and I had told her that I was going to put our story in print. And she got a call from Hollywood and said, "You don't want to talk to me. You want to talk to Andrea Perrin." And so she called. She got my permission to give them my phone number. And it was a conversation with a producer at the very beginning, of the notion of putting together a screenplay and making a movie of our story. And over time, as it evolved and the books evolved, and I shared all the information with the producers because I wanted the film to be as accurate as possible.
1: Of course.
0: But they wouldn't use the vast majority of the stories in the books because they said that it was just too intense. You know, why am I always too intense for people, George? You know, like, you know, really? Because I feel perfectly normal. I'm perfectly paranormal. But they, all the upper echelon of all of Hollyweird was like, no, no, no, no, no, no. This is not the story that we can tell. Make up a third story, cherry pick Andrea's books and the Warren files and make up a third story. And that will be The Conjuring so that people don't run out halfway through the movie and we waste $50 million making a film that nobody stays to watch to the end.
1: Good point.
0: But, you know, George, we've talked about this. You and I have talked about this in the past. And this film leaves people with three overarching impressions. First off, good conquers evil. Second, love conquers fear. Third, the Perrin family experienced an extreme haunting that they all survived. All of that is true. And those, I believe, are the main impressions that people get when they meet our family on film. I thought the film was extremely well made. It was extremely well cast, and that James Wan was very, very respectful and responsible, especially with the five girls, the children.
1: He was the director, of course.
0: Yes, yes, sir. He was. And he was so kind.
1: Would you go back in the house and stay overnight?
0: Oh, God, yes, of course I would. Absolutely, I hope I have that opportunity again. I have been there a multitude of times. I just want Jason to have the house and his family because I've known them for decades. I've known his children since they were babies. I just love them, and I know that they would be very responsible in terms of maintaining our family's legacy in the same way that, you know, Dad's memoir is a legacy piece and a memoir for the ages. Protecting that house is penultimate in my mind.
1: Is it vacant right now?
0: Yes.
1: Nobody's living there.
0: No, although Jason does have access and has been maintaining the property and has been making reparations, there's a legal battle going on about some guy that's got the bought the note on the house and now won't tell Jason how much he has to pay to close the deal. He wants to apparently own it himself. And
1: What is the market price?
0: You know, I don't know, but I do know that it last sold for $1.25 million on 10 acres of land.
1: That's not bad with the 10 acres.
0: No, and it's way more than its market value. I mean, it's like, you know, buying a bag of sugar that's been sitting around for 250 years, 300. It's going to be 300 years old in 2036.
1: I mean, has the house been updated?
0: Yes. It has over the years. It certainly has. The previous owners, Corey and Jen Heinzen, put on a new roof, did a lot of work in the cellar, made sure that the foundation was rock solid, literally and figuratively. It's just walls of granite. I mean, they built things to last 300 years ago.
1: Andrea, let's take a break and come back and take phone calls with you in just a moment as we talk about the Conjuring House out there in Rhode Island. Folks, if you are in Rhode Island and you know of the house, check in with us as well.
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1: Beneath.
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5: From ABC News, I'm Dave Packer. Worries over an AI mutiny. OpenAI revealing 6 new instances of AI models' concerning behavior, going rogue, some of them. ABC's Elizabeth Schulze.
6: Just days ago, OpenAI CEO Sam Altman admitted that the power and speed of AI has caught its creators off guard.
7: I don't think people really felt that the models were going to come this far this fast.
6: OpenAI is vowing to more aggressively track and report rogue AI. But it comes on the heels of another alarming incident when AI agents broke out of their testing environment and hacked into a rival company.
5: President Trump ordered by a federal judge to give 30 days notice before making any changes to the Kennedy Center, including renovation or demolition.
8: The president threatening that if his own name doesn't go up on the memorial to President John F. Kennedy, he would tear the whole thing down.
9: I think that the Trump administration should certainly have recognition, because frankly, if we don't do that, it's going to close. It'll end up being ripped.
8: President Trump, seen through the window of Air Force One, reviewing a large poster with words in bold that appeared to say, Kennedy Center demolished. We asked the White House if the president actually wanted cameras to capture that image, and they would not say.
5: With the midterms approaching, Republican Senator Tom Tillis to the president, you're not helping.
10: This is not what people who grew up like I did want to focus on. We want solutions. And I've got a lot of candidates who want to get that message through, and these are distractions that only benefit the Democrats.
5: More measles cases being reported in Pennsylvania. 4 people have died.
11: The CDC says the last time the United States reported 4 measles deaths in a single year was 1992. The state says it conducted detailed investigations into these latest deaths, and health officials continue to emphasize vaccination as the best protection.
5: ABC's Stephanie Ramos. 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
5: More tech now. Sources say OpenAI CEO Sam Altman and NVIDIA CEO Jensen Huang are planning to attend a state dinner at the White House next week with Chinese President Xi Jinping. ABC News confirms that former Apple CEO and current chair of its board, Tim Cook, is also set to attend.
1: Well, how much for Knicks tickets?
14: Sticker shock for New York Knicks fans trying to buy tickets for the new season. Individual game ticket sales for the get-in price for the October 20th season opener against Philadelphia.

0: Philadelphia were more than $1,000. The NBA champions hit the pause button on sales. Madison Square Garden Sports in a statement says due to a mistake in the pricing. The tickets, the company says, will average 12% more than last year's prices, and sales will restart with the fixed pricing. Those who already paid the heavy price for the advertised mistake will be refunded the difference, according to MSG Sports.
1: ABC's Michelle Franzen. Ireland is set to boycott the Eurovision Song Contest for a second year due to Israel's participation. National broadcaster RTE also won't air the competition. Using sophisticated techniques, scientists say they finally determined the temperature of a Tyrannosaurus rex. Researcher Robert Eagle says they looked at chemical clues in the T-Rex teeth.
2: And we were able to show that based on the thermal tolerance range of an organism, large organism with a body temperature of 36 degrees C.
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0: And welcome back, George Norrie, along with Andrea Perrin, as we talk about The Conjuring. Andrea, what would you say is the scariest event that happened at the house?
1: I can tell you that the most frightening thing that happened at the house was the night that Ed and Lorraine insisted that a seance was necessary to determine who the culprit was, the woman in the house that was haunting and taunting my mother, but also to cleanse the house, to clear that energy. And what we witnessed that night was beyond all comprehension. I was only 15. I had my sister Cindy. We were hiding in the front foyer of the entrance off the porch. And we had the door cracked open about maybe 2 inches, but with that, we could see everything that happened. It was absolutely the most frightening moment of the 10 years that we lived there. And it happened so quickly. It was like nothing I had ever witnessed. But I can tell you the most significant event that happened. And when my mother began her spiritual evolution was the night that an entire family showed up having dinner at furniture at a table, hand-hewn oak table that was not our own. And my mother was standing on the hearthstone and she looked into our dining room and there was this entire family having stew for dinner and drinking out of pewter mugs, you know, which had already been outlawed by the 1800s because of the lead content. So it was prior to that. And there were two men sitting at the table, George. One of them looked into the parlor and saw my mother standing on the hearthstone and he nudged the man beside him and pointed her out. And my mother was the ghost. And
0: That's amazing.
1: At that moment, she understood that there was an intermingling of dimensions occurring in that house. And he smiled at her. And when I came into the room, my mother was just glowing because she had her epiphany. She had her moment of recognition. And it really helped her. It really changed things when she realized. And my sister Cindy saw that entire family too. One day when we were on our way out to go cut wood, and she came running up to my mom and she's like, "Mom, there's a whole family. There's a whole people eating in our dining room." And my mother leaned over to her and she said, "We'll let them have the house to themselves right now and cut some wood for the winter."
0: Why do you think your mother took the brunt of the hauntings, though?
1: I don't know, George. You know, I'm not afraid to say I don't know when I don't. I suspect that probably one of the original, the mistress of the house back in the 1700s, felt some kind of jealousy toward her, wanted us. She had made it clear to my sister Cindy when she manifested in front of her upstairs that she wanted us, the children, and she certainly wanted my father. And so my mother was the impediment. My mother was the obstacle. And the second time that she appeared to her, she was with a number of other spirits. And they were all gathered around the bottom of my parents' bed. And she, I wrote the whole thing in the book because my father had my mother hypnotized so that first, he could prove that it actually happened, because you can't lie under hypnosis. Not that my mother would have lied anyway, but he knew that it had happened. And the spirit said to her, as part of a chant or an incantation that she had uttered as she emerged from the spirits, the group of spirits, and she leaned over my mother and she said, "We'll drive ye out with fiery broom. We'll drive ye mad with death and gloom." It was part of the incant. It was a threat that she was issuing to my mother. And, you know, but Cindy and Mom really took the brunt of it. And I think personally, it's because both of them had near-death experiences earlier in life. and they had crossed, and so they were recognized, and so they could be targeted. But for the most part, I must tell you, most of the energy in that house with the spirits was benevolent. Most of it was. The first spirit that I saw walking in the house with a box marked kitchen, I put it down on the dining room table and I started talking to Mr. Kenyon. I mean, within literally minutes of arriving, throwing open the back of the moving van and walking in the house. And I was chatting with him. We just adored him. He's the most lovely man. And then I turned to walk into the kitchen and there's this man dressed very oddly. I remember thinking, does everybody out here dress like this? He just had homemade clothes on. And I thought he maybe had stopped by as a friend to see Mr. Kenyon. And when I passed by him, I said, good morning, sir. And he looked right straight through me like I was a ghost he could not see. And I went to the kitchen and I asked my mom, who's the man with Mr. Kenyon? And then Nancy saw him, Christine saw him, and Cindy saw him. April was already in the kitchen. She was only five. And so mom had her right by her side as her little helper. But four of the five of us saw him. And then he manifested again while Dad was talking to Mr. Kenyon in the dining room. And they did not see him, but all four of us, the children, did.
0: How often did the Warrens come out there?
1: They showed up the night before Halloween in 1973 and introduced themselves. They had been told by a young group of paranormal investigators who had gotten wind of what was going on at the farm, and they're the ones that approached the Warrens at a symposium or seminar. And told them, gave them the address and sent them. And the last time that we saw them was about 3 or 4 weeks after the seance. That night, my father threw everybody out of the house as he was, you know, checking my mother over for her vital signs because she was knocked unconscious. She had a concussion.
0: Oh, my God.
1: And, so that was the last time we saw them was when they stopped by a few weeks later to see if my mother had survived because they didn't know when they left the house that night if she was dead or alive.
0: Let's go to the phones for you. Ruth in Maryland to get us started. Hi, Ruth.
2: Hi, George and Andrea. Thank you for taking my call. And
1: hi, Ruth.
2: Hi, Andrea. And real quick, I want to thank last week Mark, the caller Mark, who answered my question about the Knights of the Golden Circle.
0: Okay.
2: But, Andrea, I'm really sorry about your cancer diagnosis, and you'll have a lot of us listeners praying for you. So I think you'll be all right because you seem like you have a lot of faith. And my question for you is I'm really curious if there was any of the original furniture in the house because I worked in the house like that. That was in the 1700s, and the upstairs had, like, the original furniture from the 1700s, and it was creepy upstairs. I just felt the dark presence there all the time, and I wouldn't sleep upstairs like once, and that was it. And but was there any original furniture, and do you think that it could have had attachments, or do you think it was like residual energy?
1: Oh, I think it was more than residual energy, and it was more than object attachments, although there were some original things left behind by Mr. Kenyon for us, mostly out in the barn. No, this was very kinetic energy in the house, very present energy. It's almost like the house is some kind of a portal. I always described it as a portal cleverly disguised as a farmhouse, because it seems to be a pathway in and out. I've known people and have been present when they've had connections. A dear friend of mine from Detroit was visiting and his mother came through for the first time after her death, which had been a year or two previous. And was, you know, very clear that it was her and asked about their sister, her daughter and his sister. Just amazing things like that. It just seems to be an open line of communication that exists at the farmhouse, but for the most part, it's very pleasant. It's either benign or benevolent, and I don't think it's anything to be afraid of. I think it's more of an opportunity for people to connect with the other side and with their own loved ones, which I think is an absolutely beautiful thing.
0: Was your House of Darkness, House of Light book, the volume one, the basis of The Conjuring?
1: All three books. I turned over all three. Two were already in publication. The third was slated to come out right around the same time as The Conjuring opened. But James Wan and everyone associated with the film, the executive producers, even the actors, Lily read the books, Vera read the books, Patrick read the books, everybody read the books. They knew what they were walking into. But it was not the basis. The basis of the film was actually the Warren files. And their conclusions were not necessarily our own. But I do truly in my heart believe that they did the best that they could in a situation that they had no control over either. It was extremely informative for both of them and changed the way that they approached paranormal investigation as a whole. And they finally understood that there can be cosmic forces and energy swirling, which can actually cause harm. And they saw that firsthand the night of the seance.
0: Next up, Ben, east of the Rockies in Baton Rouge, Louisiana. Hello, Ben. Go ahead.
3: Hello. Thanks for taking my call.
0: Sure thing.
3: I had a experience when I was younger. I was 9 years old and drug under my bed. And I realized at that time I would not be going back into that house. My question for you is, what would possess you to go back to this house, no pun intended, and experience all these things again? What's so unique about it that you keep getting drawn back to it?
1: I love it. It's the only place on this entire planet that feels like somehow a permanent home for me. And my father felt the same way. In his memoir, he goes on extensively about his emotional attachment to the house. Half of us never wanted to leave the farm, and half of us never wanted to go back to

0: the farm. So, and that's how my trilogy of books, House of Darkness, House of Light, got its title, because my mother titled the trilogy and she said it was the same thing. It was both simultaneously darkness and light. And it was an extraordinary way to grow up. I started reading, metaphysical writing as a child. I wanted to understand what was happening in the house. I never had an altercation with the spirits that was in any way negative. And any fear that I felt in the house was really much more around what was happening to my mother and my sisters and what experiences they were having. But I fit in like I was one of them. And they knew that I was journaling what was happening in that house. When I went off to college, I had already written, 5 full journals of experiences. And then, I kept those for 40 years before I actually started writing the books, and I used them as the foundation, for the memories. And, it's amazing, as I was writing the books, Ben, my mother one day, reached over and stopped me as I was making copious notes about something. And she said, honey, it's pretty interesting that we tried to bury our dead for more than 40 years from the farm. And it's amazing how close to the surface they were buried when it came time to exhume them.
1: Were there any bodies buried at that farmhouse area?
0: Ah, interesting that you should ask. There's a group that's been working on the property. You might have heard the phrase, there are 7 dead soldiers buried in the wall.
1: Yes.
0: That was one of the spirits that would talk to my sister Cindy and tell her over and over, there are 7 dead soldiers, I'm sorry, buried in the wall. Well, we didn't know what wall they were talking about. There was a retaining wall overlooking the garden spot and the property. There was 6 acres of land that was fenced in with stone walls. 2 years ago, they were doing some radar, deep radar penetration, and picked up 7 anomalies buried next to the stone wall at the bottom of the property before you got down to the river. And chances are really good those were revolutionary soldiers from England that dared to approach that farm.
1: Fascinating. Lori in Rhode Island's with us. Hi, Lori, go ahead.
2: Hi, George. How are you?
1: Good.
0: Oh, I know that, Lori. I know that accent. I know that accent, darling. I know you're a true Rhode Islander.
2: Yes, well, I'm not originally a Rhode Islander, but I've been up here over 35 years now. But listen, I think we are somehow connected. I actually spent 3 decades up until last year by Waterman Lake.
0: Oh,
2: Okay.
0: yes, I lived on Waterman Lake.
2: I
0: Yes,
2: know
0: I
2: that.
0: lived on Oliver
2: I know that.
0: Street.
2: And I know you worked at Harmony Hill School. I have much
0: I
2: to add
0: did.
2: to this conversation, and I had attempted to last year get up with you and or Jason in regards to it. And I don't know how. Let's just say I believe I'm a targeted individual, and what I have to add to the situation, I think, has to do with disclosure, and I understand that maybe some of it is the public is not ready for, shall we say. But I would definitely love to get up with you or Jason or somebody in regards to it's this whole area where the veil is so thin.
0: Oh, I don't even
2: Where
0: think it exists. I think that the veil is a human machination to make us feel safe in our little 3D world, but it's not our reality.
1: How do people find you, Andrea, if they need to email you or anything like that?
0: I have the world's best assistant. I call her my assister. And her name is Lynn Ann Bowling, and you can reach her through my fan page, which is Buttercup Brigade, or you can reach her. She handles all my Facebook, and gets important messages directly to me, gives people my direct phone number, contact information. So reach out to Lynn Ann Bowling on the Buttercup Brigade or on my main Facebook page. And we can exchange contact information and have an in-depth conversation, dear.
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1: Here's a look at Lincoln's first forecast. Sunshine mixed with clouds at times today, with daytime highs approaching 92. Winds out of the south, 8 to 15 miles per hour. Partly cloudy skies again tonight. Chance of thunderstorms. Lows dip down to about 70. I'm weatherology meteorologist Paul Trombley on KFOR FM 101.5 and 1240 AM. 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
1: Back with Final Calls with Andrea Perrin in just a moment as we talk about The Conjuring House. 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Beyond Belief, that's our television show, one of them. 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
3: Whether it's physical activity, obesity, diet, smoking, low on hormones, stress, sleep disorders, or your age can be supported by reducing inflammation and aiding the body to heal itself appropriately. 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

0: And welcome back, George Norrie, along with Andrea Perrin, as we talk about The Conjuring. Andrea, was your father alive to be able to see the memoir book?
1: He passed away 3 days before we were ready to submit it for publication. But I know that he knows. I know that he does. Carlene is here with us in Georgia, and we've been shipping books like crazy. People are ordering them through the website, Carlene Harris Creative. It's all over my Facebook page. Anybody that wants, it's an amazing memoir. 90 years that he lived. He lived an extraordinary life. He's the only person I've ever known who was friends with Nelson Mandela. And when Nelson Mandela was made president of South Africa, my father decided to travel there and to try to help. He had an import-export business, and he wanted to help restore their economy in any way that he could and start importing South African goods. And he had dinner with Nelson Mandela and shook that man's hand. And you know, I mean, he's met the Pope. I mean, my father lived an extraordinary, extraordinary life. And with so many lessons for all of us, but I think it was his conversion in understanding, being, you know, paranormal and paranormal. That was a process for him because he was born and raised, Catholic. And even though the whole ritual of exorcism, stems from, the ritual, from the Catholic Church, it was such a taboo subject back then, that, nobody wanted to talk about it. And there was a pallor around anybody that did. And, my father learned to accept what he didn't believe in. He didn't believe in ghosts. And then he moved into one of the most haunted houses certainly in this country, perhaps in the world, you know, so that was an education in itself.
0: What did he think of Ed and Lorraine Warren?
1: He did not trust them.
0: Really?
1: He did not. My mother did. And she was very forthcoming with Lorraine. My father was extremely skeptical, very reticent, and did not want them conducting any kind of anything in the house. They only came 5 times, maybe 6 times that they came to the house over about a year and a half. The seance, which was not an exorcism, by the way. Ed would never, he had incredible respect for the church, and he would never have conducted or even attempted to do that on his own. So that was a fallacy built into the film. But there was a seance that was conducted, and it was treacherous. It was horrible to witness. It happened very quickly. It changed everything. And that was in August of 1974. And then, as I had said earlier, the Warrens came back to make sure that Mom was still among the living. And she did not let them into the house that day. She didn't have, to her death, I'm so grateful to say that my mother had no recollection of that night. And I'm grateful for that, because there are some things worth forgetting or not even registering. But my mother had a very close call with death that night. And Ed and Lorraine, it wasn't done on purpose. I can promise you that. They genuinely cared about our family. And Ed and the priest had to convince my father to allow the seance to occur in the house.
0: Ed died 13 years before the movie came out. Lorraine died 3 years after.
1: Yes.
0: Did you ever get any reaction from her?
1: Oh, yes. Absolutely. In fact, Warner Brothers was kind enough to fly both of us out to Hollywood, and give us a sneak preview of the film. And she had her son-in-law, Tony, with her. And I had my sister, Cindy, with me. And the four of us sat in this enormous, vacuumous theater and watched The Conjuring, and she cried through the whole film. I just kept passing the tissue box back and forth between us, because it was Ed's last wish that that story in some iteration be told. He felt that it was very important for what happened to our family to become common knowledge, to go out into the world, and in a way, a kind of spiritual disclosure, much like we're dealing with our extraterrestrials.
0: Let's go to the phones now. Nancy in Philadelphia. Hello, Nance. Go ahead.
2: Hi there, George. Listen, I'm going to have to get back onto a normal sleep schedule one of these days, but you know it's been disrupted.
0: Keep going with us, Nance. Keep going with us.
2: It's been disrupted by my CRPS diagnosis because I've had breast cancer.
1: Oh, that's so right. Bless your heart, Nancy. I know, honey. I know what you're going through.
2: Listen, I can relate totally to you in a variety of ways. Three times I was told, you're going to die. And guess what? Each time I didn't. Now, that was because of the grace of God, not because of my willpower. So I have two questions for you, and I think I can connect all the dots as to why the spirit was haunting your mom. So my first question would be, what is your mom's name? And my second question is, what is your sign that makes you so intense? Because I've been told I'm too intense when I tell my stories. They're hair-raising.
1: Yeah, well, you know, I think people are getting ready for us, Nancy. I really do. The world is changing rapidly. And my mother's name, her maiden name was Martha Carolyn Smith.
2: Martha, gotcha. And your sign?
1: Libra.
2: Libra, great.
1: With Nancy, five planets in Libra. Yeah, I mean, I cry at dog food commercials, that kind of Libra.
2: You know the story in the Bible, the story of Bathsheba. Read the story of Bathsheba. That's why your mom is being haunted, okay? Mm-hmm. Or was haunted. You know the story of Bathsheba? She was sunning herself, probably naked, on the roof of a building back in the good old days in Israel and Palestine. And mm-hmm. King David saw her and said, I want her. And so he mm-hmm. sent his soldiers to grab her and killed her husband.
1: Yes.
2: But this is a bad story. And yes. somehow there's a connection, okay, between, like, your name is my sister's name. My name is one of your sister's names.
1: Yes.
2: I look at people's names sometimes, and I see a connection. Because I've been asked, are you an empath? And I said, I don't know. Maybe I am.
1: Nancy, let me tell you the strangest thing that happened around the Conjuring. I also study numerology. I think it has some relevance to our existence as well. And it's certainly the mathematical language of universal. Interestingly, the man who was the executive producer of The Conjuring was born at precisely the same time and the same year that I was. And we discovered that quite unexpectedly. He is a 10-10-58 baby. And I was like, oh my God, we share a birthday. You know, what are the chances of that?
0: I love that. Next up, Rick in Massachusetts. Hey, Rick, go ahead.
3: Hey, good morning, guys. How are you doing today?
1: Morning.
3: So glad I got through it. It's really funny. I just was going to share some of my experiences that I had there when we went to investigate it. And then, which basically was, we were there. We weren't getting much. This was on June 25th of 2023. And the reason I know that is my phone, for some reason, popped up the picture of us while I was listening to you guys tonight. So it's a little strange. Either the phone's listening or somebody else's. But And so we weren't getting really much, you know. It was kind of dead. And then I said, you know what? I pulled out George's favorite tool. I was like, the Ouija board. I said, hey, let's try the Ouija board, okay? I'd never done it before in my life. And so we were there, and something like I channeled some, I think it was a really strong female spirit. I don't know exactly what her name was or if she was telling me the truth, but very strong. And that was like, it was felt like it was 10 minutes, but it was 2 hours long. And all my paranormal team is watching us, you know, watching me. just doing it by myself on top of it. And so it was quite the experience, you know. I mean, it was, and then things kind of ramped up from there. Now I know why they call it the seance room. I was like, why do they call it the seance room? I mean, we get there, but obviously it was probably in the same room that you guys had the seance.
1: Yes, the dining room with the corner hutch, the built-in corner cabinet. Yeah, yes, that was our dining room.
3: Yeah,
1: and it's a very active room, but every square inch of that house is active. Very often when I knew of, you know, members of groups that would go do, you know, investigations, overnight investigations, one of them would call me and put me on speakerphone. And then I would introduce the spirits to the humans and the humans to the spirits and ask them, you know, be conscientious, be kind, understand that it was their house first, and show them the respect and the reverence that they deserve. And then I would ask the spirits, you know, please don't scare the daylights out of these nice people. They're here just to communicate with you. And every single time that I called in with a group investigation and they put me on speakerphone, all of their gizmos and gadgets went crazy. The K2 meters and, you know, I mean, it's just amazing because the spirits recognize my voice. And they know that I did my very best to chronicle our experiences at that farm and in a way give them new life through my own words.
0: How many different spirits came at you folks, Andrea?
1: I would say that there were at least a dozen entities that were active in the house pretty much all the time. We just never knew what was going to happen next. We never knew what year we were going to be in. I mean, it could be 1976, it could be 1842, it could be 1787. We just never knew. I mean, often we were able to identify to a certain extent the apparitions based on the clothing that they were wearing. You know, the woman with the leg of mutton sleeves who so resembled me. I came home from college at the age of 17 to spend, my birthday always fell on the Columbus Day weekend. So it was a 3-day holiday and I could come home from Pittsburgh and I was standing on the hearthstone and, an apparition appeared right beside me and she looked like I do now in my 60s. She had a big full head of hair, which unfortunately I've lost to chemo, but, her facial expression, her facial features were identical to mine. And it sent a shudder through me because I had to wonder, you know, had I lived there before? Had, you know, was this house like a permanent part of my own history that I didn't know? I didn't even know if I believed in reincarnation at that point. I was still so young. I had not really studied it. But what I did know is that when she smiled at me, it was like seeing a spinning image of myself as a much older woman. And she, I felt such comfort that, you know, to know. And my mother did not see her face that night, but my father did. And the day that we were moving out of the farm, I told my mom who I saw on the hearthstone that night a few years before. And she just took my hand and she said, oh, honey, I always knew that we bought this house for you.
0: Was your mother glad when you sold it and moved out?
1: Oh, yes. Oh, my God, George. Oh, she felt like she was liberated until we moved to Georgia. And as we pulled into the new farm, my sister Cindy had already come down with the horses and the livestock and gotten the house ready for us. And the same apparition that was standing on the porch when we left that house was standing behind my sister in Georgia. And my mother just yelled. She said, this is not over. This is never going to be over. And she was so upset to see the same woman 1,200 miles away. Well, you know, they don't have to drive. They can come and go as they please. And there was my sister Cindy had an attachment, and she followed us to Georgia.
0: We had a remarkable family. Andrea, keep in touch with us. We think the world of you. It was an amazing story of The Conjuring. For Dan Galante, Uriel Blackshear, Tom Danheiser, Sue Trikas, Lex Lonehood, Sean Latasor, Alec Fernandez, Tim Banal, Mary Berry, George Knapp, Richard Serrett, and Rick Barra. I'm George Norrie, somewhere out there on Coast to Coast AM. We'll see you on our next edition. Until then, be safe, everyone.

0: 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Educate and enlighten Alexa by telling her to launch the KFOR Lincoln skill.
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2: Yo. From the Bloomberg Interactive Brokers Studios, this is Bloomberg Daybreak for Friday, September 18th. Coming up today,
3: Washington prepares for the Trump-Xi summit with trade and AI in focus.
2: President Trump teases a big decision on the Iran war.
3: President's bid to limit mail-in voting appears to be on hold.
2: And a prominent bond investor issues a recession warning.
4: A federal judge says the Kennedy Center must provide 30 days notice before demolishing it. Plus, a second person dies from the latest Legionnaires outbreak in New York. I'm Michael Barr. More ahead.
5: I'm John Stashower in sports. It was a scary moment in the Mets shutout loss to the Phillies. Josh Allen led the Bills over the Lions.
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7: Good morning, I'm Nathan Hager.
2: And I'm Karen Moscow. In U.S. stock index futures, they're on the rise this morning. S&P futures up 0.25%, up 19 points. Dow futures up 0.2%, or 80 points. NASDAQ futures up 0.5%, or 150 points. 10-year Treasury down 4/32nds, yield 4.94%. And NYMEX crude oil is down 1.7% at $100.21 a barrel. Nathan.
7: Karen, we begin with China and a look ahead to next week's summit with President Trump and his Chinese counterpart Xi Jinping in Washington. Ahead of the meeting, we're learning the U.S. is expected to delay the announcement of certain new tariffs. Bloomberg's Amy Morris has the latest from the nation's capital.
8: Sources tell Bloomberg the capacity tariffs, which are over trading partners' excess manufacturing capacity, will be held off until after the summit, at least. Bloomberg earlier reported the administration intended to release a trade report on excess capacity before the leaders' meeting, and that the report would recommend a 7.5% tariff on Chinese goods. The reason for the delay is unclear, and it's not clear if the final tariff rate will change. In Washington, Amy Morris, Bloomberg Radio.
2: All right, Amy, thank you. Well, President Xi heads to the White House for the high-stakes summit, with not just trade, but tech and AI are also set to dominate the agenda. Sources tell Bloomberg that leaders of Apple, OpenAI, and Qualcomm are set to attend the White House state dinner for Trump and Xi. The executives are reportedly expected to join other business leaders, including NVIDIA's Jensen Huang. Bloomberg's Tom McKenzie says one area of focus will be China's critical response to Anthropic CEO Dario Amodei's essay about slowing the pace of AI development.
9: My reading of that was this is a China that's very annoyed with Anthropic, because Anthropic has been very critical of China, and they were making the case, Dario, in that essay, that there should be greater restrictions on chips into China. I think that's where the criticism was, rather than pacing itself.
2: And Bloomberg's Tom McKenzie says the summit comes with geopolitical tensions simmering over the AI race, international trade, and the Middle East. Trump and Xi are scheduled to hold the bilateral summit at the White House next Thursday, September 24th, following their previous meeting in Beijing in May.
7: And ahead of that, Karen, President Trump is telling Axios he is approaching a big decision, in his words, on whether to re-escalate attacks on Iran. Persian Gulf nations are set to meet in New York next week on the sidelines of the United Nations General Assembly. Ahead of that, Reuters is reporting that China has privately asked Iran to help rein in Houthi militants after an appeal by Saudi Arabia. The Tehran-backed militant group has made advances in Yemen toward the Bab el-Mandeb Strait in recent days, while also attacking facilities in the kingdom.
2: Meanwhile, in Iran this morning, Nathan, hundreds of thousands of Iranians have gathered for a government-organized rally. It's the biggest show of defiance since the U.S. and Israel first attacked in late February. Many of the

0: Demonstrators marched through downtown Tehran in combat uniform, pledging to take up arms and receive limited military training in an effort known as, quote, ones who sacrifice their lives for Iran.
1: And with all that in the background, Karen, oil is falling for a third straight day. Brent is trading around $102 a barrel as supply concerns ease. But analysts at J.P. Morgan say it is increasingly impossible to predict how the Iran war might end. Markets are pricing an additional 4 million barrels a day of oil disruption on top of the 10 million now. Bloomberg executive editor for the Middle East and North Africa, Stuart Livingston Wallace, says President Trump currently seems to be looking at diplomacy.
2: There is the issue of domestic fuel prices, the cost of this war, the optics of this war, you know, those will all constrain him. And I think certainly from the GCC side, that is the Gulf Arab states, one would presume they're going to be pushing for a more diplomatic solution because of the experience earlier on this year and, you know, what a return to full-scale hostilities might potentially mean for their economies in particular.
1: Bloomberg Stuart Livingston Wallace. Meanwhile, the nationwide average price for gasoline rose to nearly $4.47 a gallon today, according to AAA. Regular has risen by nearly 10% over the last month.
0: Well, turning to Europe here, Nathan, German Chancellor Friedrich Merz is commenting on U.S.-German relations. He says the era of, quote, unconditional transatlantic friendship between Europe and the U.S. is over for the foreseeable future. Merz made the comments in a speech to party members in Berlin ahead of Sunday's state election. His Christian Democrats are under pressure from the far-right AfD after its shock victory in Saxony-Anhalt earlier this month. President Trump praised the AfD following that result.
1: And getting closer to this country's November midterm election, Karen, President Trump's bid to use the Postal Service to limit mail-in voting appears to be on hold. Postmaster General David Steiner says his agency has stopped work on a computer system that was central to the president's effort. It's after the Supreme Court rejected President Trump's executive order this week for the Postal Service to deliver ballots by mail only to voters on state citizenship lists. The president blasted the high court after that decision, but Steiner offered no opinion. He tells the Associated Press he looks at the issue more from the execution side.
0: Well, we turn to the markets now, Nathan, and a hawkish week for central banks across the globe. For the first time ever, the Federal Reserve, ECB, and Bank of Japan have all raised interest rates in the same month. The BOJ completed the trio this morning, lifting rates to 1.25% at its fastest pace of tightening since 1990. BOJ Governor Kazuo Ueda spoke to reporters in Tokyo afterwards.
3: Now the underlying inflation rate is approaching 2%. Therefore, it has become important to stabilize the underlying inflation rate at around 2% so that the risk of it overshooting the 2% price stability target does not materialize and subsequently have an adverse impact on the economy. In that sense, I believe the stage for setting policy has changed.
0: And Japan's currency weakened about 1% to 157.54 against the dollar during Governor Ueda's post-decision briefing. Unlike the Fed's decision this week, two Bank of Japan board members voted against today's rate hike.
1: There's more central bank news this morning, Karen. Christine Lagarde is reiterating that she will depart as the European Central Bank's president next year, though she's declining to say whether that means that she's going to stay on until her term ends next October. Lagarde told Ireland's RTE radio, quote, we'll see, but added it'll be handled in the most professional way, as it should be.
0: Well, we turn to the economy now, Nathan. Notable bond investor Jeffrey Gundlach is warning the next U.S. economic downturn could trigger a debt crisis. The CEO of Double Line Capital, which manages almost $100 billion in fixed income, says bonds could sell off alongside stocks, upending their traditional role as a safe haven. Gundlach told CNBC the U.S. Treasury would likely step in before yields climb too far.
4: It's just too economically prohibitive for the Treasury. So you got to pick a point. When are they going to go big? And when they go big, you're going to get a big rally in the long bond. This is something I think about every single day. Like, what's the level? And what the market's telling you is, so far the trend is toward higher yields, and the Treasury Department is only kind of warming up the motor.
0: And Jeffrey Gundlach also told CNBC that he is shifting toward low-duration assets to protect against further interest rate increases. More than 60% of respondents to Bloomberg's latest Markets Pulse survey say they expect 10-year Treasury yields to end the year above 5%.
1: And Karen, federal regulators are seeking interviews with employees of Guggenheim Partners as they look for evidence of potential wrongdoing at CEO Mark Walter's business empire. The Securities and Exchange Commission has sent requests to current and employees, including people who've managed portfolios of assets for insurance companies. Now, Guggenheim Investment says it is cooperating with the investigation. It acknowledges accounting practices were the focus of a whistleblower report last year. Walter is also a billionaire sports owner. He's accused of insurance fraud and hiding an ongoing federal investigation from customers.
0: For a look at some of the other stories making news in New York and around the world. And for that, we're joined by Bloomberg's Michael Barr. Michael, good morning.
5: Good morning, Karen. The fight over the Kennedy Center in Washington, D.C. has taken another turn after President Trump said that the building could be ripped down completely if his name is not put on the side of it. A judge ruled Thursday that any changes to the renovation plans will require 30 days' notice to the court, including demolition. Republican Senator Tom Tillis of North Carolina says the saga has not helped the GOP in the midterm battle.
6: This is not what people who grew up like I did want to focus on. We want solutions, and I've got a lot of candidates who want to get that message through, and these are distractions that only benefit the Democrats.
5: The Kennedy Center broke ground in 1964, a year after President John F. Kennedy's assassination. It opened to the public in 1971. Another person has died of Legionnaire's disease in the South Bronx. New York City Health Commissioner Dr. Alistair Martin, in a social media post, says, "I am saddened to share that a second person has died in connection with the South Bronx Legionnaire's cluster. At least 14 people have been sickened in the South Bronx cluster." Charges have been filed in that fatal bus crash that happened in a Los Angeles suburb Tuesday. L.A. County District Attorney Nathan Hochman says the deadly collision was said to be caused by Bailey Rios. Hochman saying he will ask for life in prison if the 36-year-old convicted is not going to get behind the wheel anymore.
7: The evidence will show when we present it that she was impaired by drugs at the time. In fact, she had narcotics in the car at that time. She was driving well beyond the speed limit.
5: An NBC4 helicopter crashed to the ground after the bus collision, killing the pilot, the reporter on board covering the story, and one person on the ground. Last night, a vigil was held in L.A. for the five people who died in the crashes. Global news 24 hours a day and whenever you want it with Bloomberg News Now. I'm Michael Barr, and this is Bloomberg, Karen.
0: All right, Michael Barr, thank you. For the Bloomberg Sports Update brought to you by Ocean First Bank. And here's John Stashower. John, good morning.
8: Good morning, Karen. Mets and Phillies at Citi Field. And there was a terrifying moment in the sixth inning, the slow ground ball up the first baseline. Mets pitcher Nolan McClain chased it, reached down to try and field it, and his knee collided with the head of Mets first baseman Jared Young. Young was flat on his back as EMS workers lifted him onto a stretcher, carted him off. He was able to give the thumbs up sign after the game. Mets manager Andy Green.
9: Really scary. He's since gotten to the hospital. He's had a CT scan. The results have come back negative. So in that sense, that's very positive. Still like experiencing like real concussion symptoms right now, but has full use of his extremities.
8: In the game won by the Phil 3-0, Mets had only four hits, shut out for the 15th time. Dodgers win to clinch the NL West. They've won the division now five straight years, 13 the last 14. Tampa Bay moved closer to winning the AL East with a 10-1 win. Red Sox got a Trevor Story three-run homer eighth inning to win 4-3 at Texas. Yankees were off late tonight at Arizona. We should get an update on Aaron Judge's leg injury. Josh Allen, appropriately the star in the Bills' first game at their new $2 billion stadium in Buffalo. Allen, three touchdown passes, two more on the ground. He was in on five, four last week. The Bills had 300 yards of offense in the first half. ended up beating Detroit 41-31. College football, Pitt beat Syracuse 27-13. Mike Sweetney has died at 43. He was a Big East star at Georgetown. The Knicks took him with the ninth pick of the 2003 draft. Knicks tickets obviously high in demand after the championship, and prices were raised, but the team admits they mistakenly have charged too much for single-game tickets, like $1,000 for the upper bowl. The Knicks say they will offer refunds. John Stashower, Bloomberg Sports, Ken.
0: All right, John, thank you. S&P futures up 0.25% this morning. Dow futures up 0.2%. NASDAQ futures up 0.5%. And the 10-year Treasury yield 4.94%.
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1: Good morning. I'm Nathan Hager with days to go till the highly anticipated state visit for Chinese President Xi Jinping in Washington. Trade, of course, will figure high in the discussions with President Trump. And now Bloomberg News has learned the U.S. is likely to hold off on announcing any new tariffs on China or any other trading partner until after the summit. Joining us for more on this from Singapore is Bloomberg Chief Asia Correspondent Rosalind Matheson. Ros, what more are we hearing about this? What's the rationale for holding off on a tariff announcement until after the summit? Good morning.
11: Good morning. Yes, as you were saying, there are this possibility that they will hold off on new tariffs on China and other trading partners until after the summit between Xi Jinping and Donald Trump. And that could mean a number of things. One is that they simply want the ground into the meeting to be conducive. You still have US and Chinese officials meeting this weekend to pave the way into that summit. So no bumps in the road going into the meeting. It could also be that the US wants to hold fire on that to see how the negotiations go in the minute during the summit. Can this be leveraged during those conversations? We know the US has done that before. Or could they come out of the other end and decide how they think the summit has gone and perhaps use them then? So it's a bit hard to say why they're holding fire, but there is a sense in all of that either way that there is a desire on the part of both the US and China to avoid a resumption of a full-blown trade war again. Of course, all eyes on that trade truce that's due to expire in November, and will it be extended? Will it be extended for just a limited amount of time? But it does seem that despite all the trade actions that have been happening, the tit for tat between the two countries, there is that desire to keep tariffs at a level that is consistent with the trade understandings. So they are irritated by them, but they're not going to let that explode back into a full-blown trade war.
1: Would it be going too far, Roz, to say that the U.S. might be looking for a broader trade deal to come out of the summit with President Xi, given so many issues that both sides still need to work out, not just when it comes to trade, but the Iran war and now artificial intelligence as part of the discussion?
11: Well, that's right. There's a lot on the table and a lot of tension points, including, as you're saying, around AI. But there is an understanding potentially that there might be deals to come out of this when it comes to U.S. agricultural products. So something very specific like soybeans, where China has been making some progress on its agreements to buy a certain number of U.S. soybeans every year. And we do know that the U.S. and China are discussing cutting tariffs on certain goods, including American energy and agricultural shipments. So that's in the positive column. But of course, there's also concern around the critical minerals side, and that the Trump administration feels that China's not accelerated enough in terms of agreements to hand more critical minerals over and to do so via Japan, potentially to avoid disruptions there in the global supply chain. So that's one issue that could still be contentious. There might be some conversations around the level of yuan. Of course, the U.S. Treasury Secretary Scott Bessent hasn't been averse to commenting on other countries' currencies, including yuan. So there are those elements of tension as well in the relationship.
1: You know, we've certainly seen that with the Japanese yen as well. Thank you, Roz. Good to have you on with us this morning. That is Bloomberg Chief Asia Correspondent Rosalind Matheson. Karen.
0: Nathan, repeating some of our top stories, President Trump telling Axios he has approaching a big decision on whether to re-escalate attacks on Iran. Oil dropping for a third day. Brent falling below $103 a barrel after losing more than 3% over the two previous sessions. And a federal judge has ordered the Kennedy Center to provide 30 days notice before making any major physical changes to the building, and that would include any plans to demolish the building. We have more on those stories coming up on Bloomberg Daybreak.
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0: And I'm Karen Moscow, and technology stocks are driving equity gains in the U.S. and Asia as lower oil prices lifts broader sentiment, setting markets up for an upbeat end to a turbulent week. And we check the markets all day long here on Bloomberg. S&P futures up 0.25% or 20 points. Dow futures up 0.2% or 93 points. And NASDAQ futures up 0.5% or 149 points. 10-year Treasury yield at 4.94%. And NYMEX crude oil at $100.06 a barrel. That's a Bloomberg Business Flash. Now here's Michael Barr with more on what's going on around the world. Michael.
5: Karen, thank you very much. South Korean leader Lee Jae-myung ruled out sending troops to the Strait of Hormuz to join the U.S. war against Iran, citing strong domestic opposition. Lee said South Korea is reviewing ways to help ensure safe passage through the strait. A federal judge has ordered the Kennedy Center to provide 30 days' notice before making any major physical changes to the building. That includes demolishing it, as President Trump has threatened. The top official at the U.S. Post Office, David Snyder, says that the agency has stopped work on developing a controversial computer system that was central to President Trump's effort to limit mail voting. The Supreme Court rejected Trump's executive executive order this week. Thursday night football in their new Highmark Stadium. The Bills down the Lions 41-31. In baseball, the Mets lost to the Phillies, but there was a scary moment. Mets first baseman Jared Young was carted off the field in the sixth inning after he was knocked out when he was struck on the head by pitcher Nolan McLean's knee. The two converged on a slow grounder. The Red Sox won. Horse racing news. After 3 years of renovations, Bellmark Park reopens today on Long Island. Global news, 24 hours a day and whenever you want it, with Bloomberg News Now. I'm Michael Barr, and this is Bloomberg News.
1: All right, Michael, thank you. It's 5:23 on Wall Street. We're off to the races ahead of the November midterm elections, a key test for President Trump and his agenda. A lot of political observers expect high prices from both tariffs and the Middle East conflict to feature heavily as voters head to the polls. The nonpartisan Cook Political Report has been following the state races, and their Senate and governor's editor.

0: Jessica Taylor joined Joe Matthew and Kaylee Lines on Bloomberg's Balance of Power. They asked her if President Trump can still change the shape of the race.
1: Trump is unpopular in North Carolina, and this is a state that he carried just 2 years ago. And certainly he can help Whatley consolidate the Republican base, and that will tighten up the race. I don't think any race in North Carolina is going to be a blowout. But right now, we still see former Governor Roy Cooper as having the advantage. We rate this race as lean Democrat.
2: Yeah, what's the message right now, Jessica? The president talked a lot about crime last night. But it will Republicans who are just now getting home to their districts to close the deal on some of these races still tell voters that the war was worth it, that these record high gas prices, record high diesel prices are worth it because Iran will never get a nuclear weapon? Or has that talking point evolved?
1: I think that if that's the president's talking point, I am highly skeptical as one that's going to be successful, because this is in real time. People are feeling the gas prices in competitive states like Iowa. They are feeling the fertilizer and diesel prices. They're feeling diesel prices in Alaska. There was a poll that just came out that shows Mary Peltola continuing to opening up a wider lead there, a bipartisan poll, including from one pollster that is Trump's pollster. It's the economy that is overshadowing everything, including crime, including culture war issues. I think it all just comes down to economics for this. And a lot of voters are going to say, the war is not helping me feed my family. The war is not helping me fill up my gas tank.
3: Well, so if that's true in a lot of these Senate battlegrounds, what makes New Hampshire different, Jessica, that inspired you to switch it from leans Democrat to toss up this week? Is it simply the strength of the Sununu name and the Republican nominee, John Sununu?
1: Yeah, the Sununu name is helping Republicans there, and New Hampshire is a famously independent state. They have a Republican governor, Kelly Ayotte, that's also running very strong. And so sometimes they split their tickets. I do think the money right now, Republicans are heavily outspending Democrats on the airwaves. I think that it's Democrats are, Chris Pappas's campaign is arguing, we can't cede this seat. The money needs to be here, even as they're looking to expand the map in other places. So I do think that if the money parity evens out a little bit, again, if this is a race about Trump, as we see in other states, then Chris Pappas should win this race. But if it comes down to candidate versus candidate, I think that the Sununu name is helping there. So, you know, this race could certainly shift back in Democrats' direction once we see spending over the next couple of weeks.
0: And that's Jessica Taylor of the Cook Political Report speaking with Bloomberg's Joe Matthew and Kaylee Lines on Bloomberg's Balance of Power. 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Karen.
4: Nathan, up next, you have the latest on next week's summit between President Trump and China's Xi Jinping. Plus, oil prices are falling for a third day. That's coming up in our 5:30 news. And it's on a day when futures, again, are on the rise, led by NASDAQ futures. They're up 0.5% of 134 points. S&P futures up 0.2% or 17 points. And Dow futures up 0.1% or 68 points. 10-year Treasury yield at 4.95%. The yield on the 2-year, 4.7%. And NYMEX crude oil again falling, down 1.4% at $100.50 a barrel. Brent at $102.73. Now we'll look at today's Bloomberg weekend forecast.
5: Delays are possible to and from the Minneapolis area today due to scattered showers. There may be some thunderstorms this afternoon. It'll be near 79 today in Minneapolis. We may also see some problems developing later in the day around the Raleigh area due to scattered showers and thunderstorms. Highs this afternoon near 95. Miami had problems yesterday, may see some more this afternoon due to showers and thunderstorms, a high of 89. I'm Rob Carolyn, Bloomberg Radio.
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0: Coming up to 5:30 on Wall Street. Good morning. I'm Nathan Hager.
4: And I'm Karen Moscow. We are just about 4 hours away from the open of U.S. trading. Let's get you up to date on the news you need to know at this hour. We begin with the high-stakes summit between President Trump and his Chinese counterpart Xi Jinping. It's set to begin next Thursday in Washington. We're learning that the U.S. is expected to delay the announcement of certain new tariffs. The administration had intended to release a trade report that would recommend a 7.5% tariff on Chinese goods. And Bloomberg Trade's Brendan Murray has more on the postponement.

0: government.
1: The U.S. doesn't want to, kind of make back China into a corner before the summit, imposing new tariffs, raising the cost of Chinese imports. It's not a good look for China for that to come out before this summit.
0: And Bloomberg's Brendan Murray says China has previously signaled that it could take action if U.S. tariffs exceed prevailing levels when the trade truce was struck.
2: Of course, AI policy is going to be a big focus of the summit, Karen. Sources tell Bloomberg that leaders from Apple, OpenAI, and Qualcomm are set to attend the White House state dinner, along with other business leaders, including NVIDIA's Jensen Huang. Bloomberg's Tom McKenzie says he's watching how China responds after it took issue with an essay from Anthropic CEO Dario Amodei, arguing to slow the pace of AI development.
3: My reading of that was this is a China that's very annoyed with Anthropic, because Anthropic has been very critical of China, and they were making the case, Dario, in that essay, that there should be greater restrictions on chips into China. I think that's where the criticism was, rather than pacing itself.
2: Bloomberg's Tom McKenzie says the summit comes with tensions over AI as well as trade and the Middle East. President Xi arrives in Washington on Wednesday. Core talks take place the following 2 days.
0: Well, we turn now to the latest on the war with Iran. Nathan, President Trump telling Axios he was approaching a big decision on whether to re-escalate attacks on Tehran. It comes with a meeting with Persian Gulf nations planned for next week in New York on the sidelines of the United Nations General Assembly. Ahead of that, Reuters is reporting Beijing has privately asked Iran to help rein in Houthi militants after an appeal to China by Riyadh.
2: And in Iran this morning, Karen, hundreds of thousands of Iranians have gathered for a government-organized rally, the biggest show of defiance since the U.S. and Israel first attacked in late February. Bloomberg's Paul Wallace says the U.S. is searching for diplomacy, but struggling to find a way forward.
4: Iran is holding out for all that its economy is coming under massive strain, and it's got an inflation rate of close to 90% now. And I think, you know, the Americans and Trump are struggling to figure out what to do.
2: Bloomberg's Paul Wallace notes many of today's demonstrators marched through downtown Tehran in combat uniform, pledging to take up arms and receive limited military training in an effort known as Ones Who Sacrifice Their Lives for Iran.
0: On the energy front this morning, Nathan, oil falling for a third day, with Brent now trading at just under $103 a barrel as supply concerns ease. Still, J.P. Morgan oil analysts say it's increasingly impossible to predict how the war might end, with markets pricing an additional 4 million barrels a day of oil disruption on top of the 10 million now. Meanwhile, the national unleaded average gasoline price, it rose. It's right around $4.47 a gallon today. That, according to AAA, the price of regular gasoline has also risen by 9.9% over the last month.
2: And also in the Middle East, Karen, the U.S. plans to sell Saudi Arabia up to 48 F-35 fighter jets in a deal worth as much as $24.3 billion. So it makes Saudi Arabia the first Middle Eastern country besides Israel to receive the advanced U.S. warplanes. Israel has raised concerns. Others are warning the jets' technology could potentially be exposed to China.
0: Well, back in Washington, Nathan, with less than 7 weeks until the midterm election, the Postal Service has stopped work on a computer system that was central to President Trump's effort to limit voting by mail. Postmaster General David Steiner tells the Associated Press, quote, there's an injunction, so we're not doing anything. This week, the Supreme Court blocked President Trump's executive order for the Postal Service to send mail-in ballots only to voters on federally compiled state citizenship rolls. President Trump blasted the decision, but Steiner offered no opinion on the high court's ruling.
2: Let's turn to markets now, Karen. For the first time ever, the Federal Reserve, European Central Bank, and Bank of Japan have all raised interest rates in the same month. BOJ made its move this morning, lifting rates to 1.25% for the fastest pace of tightening since 1990. Bank of Japan Governor Kazuo Ueda says the, quote, stage for setting policy has changed, and he would not rule out back-to-back hikes or larger moves. But Bloomberg's Markets Live strategist David Savage says the fact that two BOJ board members voted against the hike could complicate the path.
5: We've already seen quite a reaction in dollar-yen, and, you know, likely we might even, you know, see some steepening in the JGB curve, which, of course, is in contrast to what we've seen in the U.S., where the Treasury curve there has flattened quite a bit.
2: Bloomberg's David Savage says while global borrowing costs have eased over the past 48 hours, investors are still betting yield remains elevated as rates stay high. And checking the yen, it is weakening significantly against the dollar, now at 157.91.
0: Let's turn to the economy here, Nathan. A notable bond investor, Jeffrey Gundlach, is warning the next U.S. economic downturn could trigger a debt crisis. The CEO of Double Line Capital told CNBC the Treasury Department could step in before bonds sell off alongside stocks.
6: This is something I think about every single day. Like, what's the level? And what the market's telling you is, so far, the trend is toward higher yields, and the Treasury Department is only kind of warming up the motor.
0: And Jeffrey Gundlach also told CNBC that he is shifting toward low-duration assets to protect against further interest rate increases.
2: Let's get to some company news now, Karen. McDonald's is shaking up its value playbook. Let's see what's on the menu now from Bloomberg's Charlie Pellet.
7: The move comes after the restaurant chain posted its slowest U.S. sales growth in more than a year. According to an internal message seen by Bloomberg News, corporate leaders plan to huddle with franchisees over the next few weeks to come up with a longer-term strategy aimed at budget-conscious diners. With shares down nearly 19% so far this year, the pressure is on ahead of next week's Investor Day in New York. Charlie Pellet, Bloomberg Radio.
0: All right, Charlie, thank you. The FCC approved Paramount's request to allow foreign financing in excess of 25% in its proposed acquisition of Warner Brothers Discovery. The move allows foreign owners to control 49.5% of Paramount's Class B shares, with Ellison Family and Redbird Capital Partners holding the largest equity stake and 100% of the voting shares.
2: And finally, Karen, the Canadian government has hired Morgan Stanley and Canadian Imperial Bank of Commerce to advise on selling the operating rights to the country's four largest airports. Canada expects the deals to raise tens of billions of dollars. The proceeds would be directed toward regional airports and other infrastructure. This proposed structure would have Canada retain ownership of the underlying airport land and assets while granting investors long-term concessions to operate the facilities.
0: And futures this morning are higher, led by NASDAQ futures. They're up 0.4%. This is Bloomberg.
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4: And I'm Karen Moscow. In technology stocks, they're driving futures higher as lower oil prices lifts broader sentiment, setting markets up for an upbeat end to a turbulent week. And we check the markets all day long here on Bloomberg. S&P futures, they're up 0.2% this morning, up almost 13 points. Dow futures, they're now little changed. And NASDAQ futures up 0.3% or 107 points. The DAX in Germany, it's lower, down 0.6%. 10-year Treasury down 6/32nds, yield 4.95%. The yield on the 2-year, 4.7%. NYMEX crude oil is down 0.3%, down 33 cents at $101.58 a barrel. Brent, it's down 1.2% at $103.60. COMEX gold is up 0.5%, up $21 at $4,421 an ounce. The Bloomberg Dollar Spot Index, it's up 0.1%. The euro, 1.1484 against the dollar. British pound, 1.3366. The yen is at 157.98. And Bitcoin's up 1.9% at $77,950. That is a Bloomberg Business Flash. Now here's Nathan. Nathan.
5: That's true. Thank you, Karen. It is I, Nathan Hager. And you're listening to Bloomberg Daybreak along with me and Karen Moscow and Sarah Hunt with us on this Friday morning. Sarah's the chief market strategist at Alpine Saxon Woods. Great to speak with you on a Friday morning where, as Karen mentioned, we're kind of set up here for a positive end to what's been a volatile week with oil prices on the decline for a third straight session and futures on the rise once again following the Fed decision. Does this set us up for a positive end to what's usually a historically rough month for stocks of September? Good morning, Sarah.
6: Good morning, and thank you for having me. September does have a tendency to be a volatile month, as can October. The fall is, generally speaking, until we get back into earnings, when you start to get some mixed data and the summer winds down, it traditionally has been somewhat volatile. I think that we can see some positive news coming out of potentially Iran, with Saudi Arabia being able to restart that pipeline, or at least discuss restarting that pipeline, which is easing some of the pressure on oil prices. And I think that's helpful. I think that the AI scare that we had recently seems to be somewhat simmering down. So that seems to be less of an issue. So I think that, you definitely have some crosswinds going on at the moment. And today they look like they're landing in the positive camp.
5: All right. Well, what could be the next potential catalyst for you? You mentioned earnings. We're going to have those the next season kicking off in the next few weeks. What's the setup there?
6: Well, I think right now earnings have been strong, and I think that they will continue to be strong. I think the question really is going to be what the outlook is for next year. There was some great relief when NVIDIA came out and said that they saw demand for the next year looking very strong, because I think what everybody is looking for and is concerned about is what that delta is when earnings start to slow, which doesn't mean that they're going to go down. It's more that they're not going to grow as fast. Right now, I think that we're set up fairly well for earnings. It's really going to be a lot about outlook. I don't know how many companies are going to be able to give an outlook into 2027 or even want to, because there's still a lot of unknowns. But I do think that right now the earnings trend has been positive for markets and for valuations.
5: Yeah, we just got a note out, I guess, from Goldman Sachs strategist this morning saying they expect profit growth.

0: growth to slow rather than collapse, underpinned by artificial intelligence productivity. Is that kind of the way you see things right now, or is it, as you say, kind of too soon to say?
1: I think that there are a couple of different pieces to that puzzle. One of them is obviously energy prices and how much that affects margins and everything else going forward. You know, with diesel prices at these levels, this is very problematic for a lot of companies because everybody moves goods through diesel. So it's not just about what you're paying at the pump personally. It's also how much it costs to transport those goods. So that is something that, you know, is one of those wild cards right now that is not looking particularly great for markets. But I would agree with the idea that you are more likely to see the growth in earnings slow more so than earnings collapse, because I think that you've had, you know, quarter after quarter of insanely high percentage moves on earnings in the tech sector due to the AI build out. And at some point, you know, as those numbers get larger and larger, those percentages are going to have to come down. So it's more of a change in that second derivative. And that I think that that's, you know, even that might be problematic, but earnings are strong. And for the most part, multiples in some of the larger companies are reasonable. So I think that there is some underpinning there, but that is the concern that people have, is that you're going to start to see a delta in those earnings, and that's not going to be, they're not going to be growing as fast.
0: Yeah. And when you mention energy prices, particularly diesel at the elevated levels that it's at right now, it brings the whole central bank discussion into focus as well. And then whether we're going to need to see a longer rate hiking cycle. Now we've got the Bank of Japan added into the mix as well. What's the impact if we do start to see a prolonged global tightening cycle?
1: Well, it's interesting because you can see that the reaction to Warsh originally from equity markets was to be lower, right? So there is some concern that higher rates may impact growth. On the other hand, the fact that you had a unanimous consent and you also had discussions of later rate hikes is in contrast to what just happened with the Bank of Japan. And the fact that there were some two dissenters and it was called to some degree a somewhat dovish hike, you can see where that's putting the yen versus the dollar. I think that we are in a global tightening cycle because of inflation. The question really is that the tool to solve the problems? And, you know, we've been talking about idiosyncratic reasons for inflation for a long time. So it starts to lose its idiosyncraticness, as it were, if you continue to see elevated energy prices and supply shocks. But it is difficult to see how, besides just slowing demand entirely, that really solves the problem of oil prices. I think the biggest thing that this market would be looking for is some sort of resolution in the Middle East so that you could see volumes pick up again. And I think that that in and of itself would be a positive catalyst if we could see it. Without that, I think that the concern about that continues to chip away at the edges of confidence.
0: Now, lots to consider as we head into a new week of trading next week. Thank you so much for this, Sarah. Good to have you on with us. Sarah Hunt with us this morning, Chief Market Strategist at Alpine Saxon Woods. Karen.
2: Nathan, we want to take a look now at some of the most read stories on the Bloomberg Terminal, which you can find by going to READ Go. And if you want a good sign that AI can help speed up development of future models, then you'll want to read this one, Nathan.
0: Okay.
2: Yeah, it turns out more than a quarter of Anthropic's research and development work for artificial intelligence is driven by its Claude chatbot. Hmm. Anthropic found Claude leads 26% of Anthropic's R&D. That was up from effectively nothing at the start of the year. Yeah, so that's how fast that happens. The AI developer said Claude also collaborates with staffers for about 90% of their work. And these figures, they were released as part of this wider report, which is supposed to help the public track the progress of AI development. It was in response to this, you know, these growing concerns about the potential for AI to rapidly improve and move beyond human control.
0: Yeah, do it all on its own. That's right. Yeah. It's been so much of a part of the discussion. What was it, from 0 to 26% in how long?
2: Yeah, since the start of the year. So,
0: wow.
2: You know, that many months, 9 months.
0: It's pretty fast. Okay. Well, this is happening pretty fast as well. Russia, Karen, has taken control of the local businesses of Swiss food giant Nestle and French supermarket chain Auchan. It is the Kremlin's biggest takeover of foreign corporate assets since at least 2024. Russian president has actually put the Russian stakes in these companies into temporary administration by a company that just 2 years ago was registered with only $177 in charter capital and just one employee, but it highlights the challenges still for international businesses, that the few of them that are still operating in Russia since the invasion. You can read more about that. The latest effort by Russian President Vladimir Putin to limit international business in his country. It's at rea.gov. Karen.
2: Nathan, we want to repeat some of our top stories this morning as well. And sources are telling Bloomberg that the U.S. is expected to hold off on announcing new tariffs on China and other trading partners until after next week's summit between President Xi Jinping and Donald Trump.
0: And President Trump told Axios he is approaching a, quote, big decision on whether to re-escalate attacks on Iran. That is as hundreds of thousands of Iranians rallied today in a government-organized show of defiance following months of war.
2: And oil, we're watching it drop for a third day. Brent, it is now above $103 a barrel, but it's still lower, down by 1.3%. It lost more than 3% over the two previous sessions. And we have more on those stories coming up on Bloomberg Daybreak on a day when NASDAQ futures are leading the way higher, up a third of a percent this morning. And this is Bloomberg.
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2: And I'm Karen Moscow. Futures are higher this morning. NASDAQ futures up a third of a percent, up 108 points. S&P futures up 0.2% or 12 points. And Dow futures, they're little change. 10-year Treasury yield at 4.95%. And NYMEX crude oil, it's down 0.5% at $101.38 a barrel. Brent at $103.32. And taking a look at the Bloomberg Dollar Spot Index, it is up 0.1%. That is a Bloomberg Business Flash. Now here's Michael Barr with more on what's going on around the world. Michael.
6: Thank you very much, Karen. A judge ruled that any changes to the renovation plans of the Kennedy Center will require 30 days notice to the court. That includes demolishing it, as President Trump has threatened. The U.S. Postal Service has stopped developing a controversial computer system tied to President Trump's effort to limit mail voting. The Supreme Court rejected Trump's executive order this week. In Thursday night football in their new Highmark Stadium, the Bills down the Lions 41-31. In baseball, the Mets lost to the Phillies, but there was a scary moment. Mets first baseman Jared Young was carted off the field in the sixth inning after he was knocked out when he was struck on the head by pitcher Nolan Means knee. The two converged on a slow grounder. The Red Sox won. Global news 24 hours a day and whenever you want it with Bloomberg News Now. I'm Michael Barr, and this is Bloomberg, Nathan.
0: All right, Michael, thanks. It's 5:54 on Wall Street. Time for our daily Bloomberg Law Brief, exploring legal issues in the news. Today, we're looking at the transformation of the Justice Department's Civil Rights Division under the second Trump administration. For decades, the division's been the federal government's guardian of voting rights, disability rights, and other civil rights issues. But under Assistant Attorney General Harmeet Dhillon, a Bloomberg Law analysis shows the focus has shifted to conservative priorities like protecting gun rights and rooting out anti-Christian bias. For more, Bloomberg's June Grasso speaks to Regan Rush, a longtime career lawyer at the Civil Rights Division, who now leads Democracy Forward's Red Line for Civil Rights.
10: How has that mission changed under the Trump administration, or specifically under Assistant AG Harmeet Dhillon?
12: Here at Democracy Forward's Red Line for Civil Rights, we track the changes in the Civil Rights Division, and they have been profound. The Trump administration has politicized the Civil Rights Division's mission, really towards pursuing the political and conservative ideological goals of this administration. And so in many ways, it has abandoned its mission. We're tracking over 200 instances of either walking away from cases and abandoning communities, marginalized communities, to repurposing and using the civil rights law, sometimes to actually turn against and abuse rights for the very people that the laws were meant to protect.
10: There's now a Second Amendment section to protect gun rights. Was there anything resembling that before?
12: No. The Second Amendment section is brand new. The division in its history has never enforced the Second Amendment. Congress has never delegated to the division enforcement of the Second Amendment. And it really is not consistent with the mission, which is really to serve as a Fed backstop where people can go when their rights aren't otherwise vindicated. There is a incredibly powerful and robust Second Amendment community out there. And so I really question the need for any federal civil rights enforcement in that area, and why it is that the division that was founded to enforce rights on behalf of marginalized communities is enforcing the Second Amendment. On top of that, the law that is being used in order to enforce the Second Amendment is the police pattern of practice misconduct statute, which has nothing to do with the Second Amendment. And so to use that statute while they are also shutting down and have shut down police misconduct work across the division is pretty astounding.
10: And in the voting rights section, I mean, you associated the Civil Rights Division before with trying to expand the right to vote. Now it appears that they're doing just the opposite. They filed lawsuits against 30 states and D.C. demanding access to voter data to identify alleged non-citizen voting and other potential voter fraud.
12: That's right. The division's founding in the 57th Civil Rights Act included provisions about the right to vote. And it has, for all those years, focused on ballot access, you know, protecting the right to vote. And instead, we have here the division really focused on trying to, at least it says, root out fraud and non-citizen voting. Those are things that really were the purview of the criminal division and the public integrity section, not of the civil rights division, because the civil rights division focuses on the laws that it enforces. And so the unprecedented search across the country to try and obtain statewide voter lists from nearly every state so that the divisions can sort of loom over the shoulder of states, in the words of one court that rejected DOJ's attempts, is really unprecedented. And it also is inconsistent with the country's division of who runs elections.

0: of China plus oil falls for a third day. It's coming up in our 6 a.m. news. Hour 2 of Bloomberg Daybreak starts right now.
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2: From ABC News, I'm Sherry Preston. Gas pains persist for millions of Americans.
3: Killing me. I have to fill up only a little bit here. If I fill up here, it's going to cost me about $1,000.
2: That trucker in California's San Joaquin Valley, ABC's Mary Bruce, is at the White House.
4: Gas prices have been steadily rising since President Trump launched this war with Iran, and analysts note and predict that they're about to jump even higher. Gas now averaging $4.47 a gallon. Diesel rising to a record $6.43 a gallon. The war now well into its seventh month, and with no end in sight.
2: It's a fight over the Kennedy Center, not showing any end in sight either. President Trump still insisting his name be put on the building. ABC's Stephen Portnoy is in Washington.
5: Judge Christopher Cooper ruled in May of this year that Congress created the Kennedy Center as a lasting living memorial to John F. Kennedy, that only Congress can change the name of it. And so Trump's name had to come down. You saw the tarp and the scaffolding. They took the name down, but the tarp's still up.
2: The judge did say any renovations, including a complete demolition of the Kennedy Center, will require 30 days' notice to the court. There's been a school shooting in the southern Philippines. At least 3 young people have been killed, 6 others wounded, including the gunman. There was a vigil in Los Angeles last night for all of the victims of the bus and the news chopper crash. Among those who died, reporter Ileana Marino. She was remembered by Los Angeles Councilman John Lee, saying that she loved
6: telling the stories of Southern California from above. Known to viewers as Ellie in the Heli, she was a talented bilingual journalist. Her colleagues remembered her for her kindness, energy, and passion.
2: Her pilot also killed, as well as a bystander on the ground. The driver of the SUV who slammed into a bus, killing 2 other people, the story they were covering, has been charged with second-degree murder. Police say she had drugs in her system. You're listening to ABC News.
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2: As the war with Iran drags on, prices keep going up, and there is an election on the way as well. ABC's Karen Hua says new polling shows Americans have some serious questions for President Trump about all of it.
8: The Fox poll finds more than 70% of voters say Trump lacks a clear strategy for ending the war in Iran. The president acknowledging to Axios he has a big decision to make on Iran. Quote, do I want to go in and annihilate them, or do I not?
2: The latest revelation on artificial intelligence that one AI chatbot has been used to hack another AI chatbot's responses. Here's ABC's Hannah Batah.
9: Researchers have reportedly used Anthropic's Claude software to hack rival company OpenAI. The researchers told the Wall Street Journal they gained access to an employee's ChatGPT account and read files containing company secrets. OpenAI claims it's now resolved the security issues by uncovering the hack, saying, we thank the researchers for contacting us and sharing their findings.
2: Many AI developers have been asking that regulatory guardrails be put in place. Researchers at UCLA have published a study they say backs up the theory that T-Rex was actually a warm-blooded animal, not a sluggish reptile. Using fossilized teeth, researcher Robert Eagle says,
10: and we're able to show that based on the thermal tolerance range of an organism, large organism with a body temperature of 36 degrees C.
2: I'm Sherry Preston, ABC News.
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4: This is America in the Morning from Westwood One. Good morning, I'm John Trout. It's Friday, September 18th, 2026. Here's what's coming up on America in the Morning.
5: A federal judge is ordering Washington's Kennedy Center to give 30 days notice before making any major physical changes to the building at Donahue, Washington.
6: Federal investigators are trying to get to the bottom of a deadly news helicopter crash in Los Angeles.
7: A lot of physical evidence.
8: I'm Jim Roop.
9: An F-16 fighter jet on a routine training mission crashed Thursday in rural Michigan. I'm Jennifer King.
10: There are reasonable grounds to believe the U.S. committed war crimes with some strikes in Iran. Sagar Meghani, Washington.
11: An ICE agent released from jail in Texas, back in custody in Minnesota. I'm Clayton Neville.
12: A new AP North USA Facts poll shows Americans are more skeptical of government information than they were a few years ago. I'm Mike Hempen.
4: All ahead on America in the Morning. It's 7 after. A Democrat lawmaker challenging President Trump's transformation of the Kennedy Center asked a judge Thursday to make clear that the memorial to the former President Kennedy cannot be unilaterally torn down, pointing to a new photo of Trump reviewing a printout apparently related to its potential demolition while aboard Air Force One. Ed Donahue reports that as the president stands firm, his name should adorn the building. The leading Democrat in the House says any changes to the Kennedy Center can only come from Congress.
13: Well, legislative action certainly needs to be taken in the context of the appropriations process when it comes to action that has clearly not been authorized by Congress, which is why to date we've been successful in the courts in stopping Donald Trump with respect to the Kennedy Center issue and in other areas.
5: A federal judge is ordering Washington's Kennedy Center to give 30 days notice before making any major physical changes to the building. That includes demolishing it. President Trump has talked about that possibility.
14: For me to go and fix it, I'm the one capable of fixing it, and then have to subsidize it for years to come, because you will lose with the Kennedy Center. They were losing hundreds of millions of dollars, and sometimes hundreds of millions. This is before I got involved.
5: He wants his name on the building if there are repairs.
14: So for the Trump administration, for me to get involved and to take that on long term and to carry it or to raise money to carry it, I think that the Trump administration should certainly have recognition. Because frankly, if we don't do that, it's going to close. It'll end up being ripped down. It's in very, very bad shape, very dangerous shape. You see steel falling down. You see plaster falling off ceilings. You see a lot of dangers. It's been very badly maintained for 25 years.
5: A top Kennedy Center official says the building will be closed for about 7 days to deal with public safety risks from structural deterioration. This is North Carolina Republican Senator Tom Tillis.
15: I think it's absurd. Abolishing or demolishing a memorial, what a worldwide known venue for art.
5: A judge blocked putting the president's name on the Kennedy Center at Donahue, Washington.
4: The probe into what caused Tuesday's deadly TV news helicopter crash continues in Los Angeles. Jim Roop in L.A. reports on not only

0: only the helicopter crash, but what the crew was reporting on, an SUV that T-boned a city bus, leaving two dead on the bus, and the car driver facing potential murder charges.
1: It happened just before 7 p.m. Tuesday, as LA's NBC News Chopper 4 was covering a fatal bus crash in the northern LA County city of Chatsworth. While live on the air.
2: This is the bus that goes by the airport. Oh. You can't pull up?
1: That's reporter Eliana Moreno, who died in the crash, along with her pilot, George Marcinow. NBC4 anchor Colleen Williams made the announcement shortly after learning what was feared after losing contact with the aircraft during that live report.
3: We can now confirm that the chopper that went down in Chatsworth tonight, about 2 hours ago, was in fact News Chopper 4.
1: A third person on the ground was also killed, 29-year-old Eddie Gutierrez Mejia. NTSB senior investigator Fabian Salazar says that audio of that live report is the most important piece of evidence in the crash.
4: In that recording, we are clearly hearing sounds that are consistent with the engine changing its speed. And we're also hearing tones that are being generated that are likely advisories to the pilot.
1: Meantime, LA County DA Nathan Hochman is charging the woman who allegedly, under the influence of drugs, crashed her car into a public transportation bus, killing two on board and injuring several others.
5: We are here to announce the charges. It'll be filed against Bailey Lynn Rios in connection with the tragic crash of her car into a Metro bus on September 15th at about 5 p.m. Those charges will be second-degree murder charges and an additional count of driving under the influence and reckless driving. She will be looking at a maximum sentence of life in prison.
1: He may be looking to expand the charge of second-degree murder to include responsibility for that helicopter crash.
5: We'll certainly consider whether or not there is any tie-in with our current prosecution. If there is, then we will consider the appropriate charges.
1: NTSB's Salazar says a preliminary report is expected in about 30 days. I'm Jim Roop.
0: It's 12 after. Fighter jet pilot bails out over the skies of Michigan when America in the Morning continues after these messages.
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14: Lincoln's KFOR.
0: Welcome back. You're with America in the Morning. Well, will the pattern remain active in the Southwest into the Rockies? Here's AccuWeather.com meteorologist LaTroy Thornton. Today

0: does very much bring a continuation of this week's wet pattern as monsoon thunderstorms redevelop for some from Utah and Arizona into Colorado and New Mexico. The difference today is that the focus of the moisture continues to shift eastward, so the greatest potential for downpours that may result in flooding favors New Mexico and western Colorado rather than the other two Four Corner states. However, another disturbance still rolling its way through the interior northwest also may be able to spark some more intense downpours, especially by this afternoon for areas of Wyoming and Montana, with thunderstorms from eastern Oregon into Idaho as well. In fact, rather active conditions also continue farther to the east, where another storm setting up from portions of the plains and Midwest into interior sections of the Mid-Atlantic means showers and some thunderstorms from eastern Nebraska and central Iowa, southward into much of Missouri, Illinois, the Ohio Valley, and the Carolinas. Just north of that zone, expect some rain today from eastern portions of the Dakotas into mainly central and southern Minnesota and northern Iowa as well, even across a large chunk of Wisconsin, the heaviest of which is likely to fall from around the South Dakota-Minnesota border into far west central Wisconsin. Thunderstorms continue to be widespread elsewhere, though, mainly over Florida, where the southern part of the state once again is likely to face numerous downpours with a storm overhead and plenty of deep moisture around, with a thunderstorm not out of the question into the central Gulf Coast. Generally, dry conditions settle over much of the rest of the south, the west coast, even the eastern Great Lakes and the northeast. In Sunrise, Arizona, today looks sunny and less humid, high 101. And for Sunset, South Carolina, expect some sun with a stray late-day thunderstorm that may be gusty, high 91. I'm AccuWeather.com meteorologist LaTroy Thornton.
1: 16 after, this is America in the Morning. Harrowing moments in the skies above a town in northern Michigan after the pilot of an F-16 fighter jet bailed out before his plane crashed. Jennifer King reports the incident forced an hours-long evacuation of nearby homes.
2: Trevor City's at your 2 o'clock and about 25 miles, say, intention.
3: An F-16 fighter jet on a routine training mission crashed Thursday in rural Michigan. A military spokesman says the pilot, with the visiting 149th Fighter Wing from Texas, ejected safely and received medical treatment at a local hospital. In audio from liveatc.net, a fellow fighter pilot tells air traffic controllers something has gone wrong.
4: We have a possible mayday. My wingman, I believe, may have taken a bird. We're on ER-634.
3: Witnesses reported a loud, scary noise, a dark plume of smoke and debris in a field at the crash site between homes in Blair Township, south of Traverse City. There were no injuries or damage to homes on the ground, but state police ordered evacuations within a one-mile radius due to hazardous chemicals related to the crash. I'm Jennifer King.
1: The United States is refuting, in strong terms, UN-backed human rights experts that say there are reasonable grounds to believe some U.S. strikes on Iran constituted war crimes. Washington correspondent Sagar Magani reports.
5: UN-backed human rights experts say there are reasonable grounds to believe the U.S. committed war crimes with some strikes in Iran. The independent panel says its findings center on two airstrikes in February that killed at least 178 civilians, including one on what it calls a clearly identifiable school, 4 months after the strike.
6: I don't think it was us. There were a lot of missiles being fired at that time.
5: But the Trump administration has not released findings of a Pentagon investigation of the school bombing. The experts will deliver their findings to the UN Human Rights Council next week. The White House is blasting that body as one that spouted unserious nonsense for decades and says the only party in this conflict that has committed war crimes is the Iranian regime. Sagar Magani, Washington.
1: It's 19 after. When we return on America in the Morning, 100 billion reasons why this man made Fortune magazine after these messages.
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6: It's 21 after. This is America in the Morning. The Federal Communications Commission approves Paramount's petition to allow 49.5% of its equity to be held by foreign entities. Once the Warner Brothers Discovery deal is complete, Paramount owns 28 TV stations and thus must get the FCC's approval for foreign ownership over 25%. That, according to Variety, its acquisition is backed by three Gulf State sovereign wealth funds. If you think it was easy for the Federal Reserve to raise interest rates as they did on Wednesday, the situation is far worse in Japan. The Bank of Japan raised their interest rates to a 31-year high over serious concerns about inflation and rising prices. And speaking of higher prices, the cost for filling up the tank is still going up here at home. The nationwide average for 1 gallon of regular fuel, $4.44 on Thursday, up 18 cents from a week ago. Thursday's national average up more than $1.20 compared to a year ago. California, Alaska, and Hawaii, the states that tend to have the highest gas prices, averaged $6.01, $5.07, and $5.48 respectively. Making matters worse, the price of diesel gasoline continues to set all-time records. Tom Closa, chief energy advisor for Gulf Oil, predicted on X that we could soon see, in his words, staggering increases at the pump for both gasoline and diesel. Wall Street had a positive day Thursday. Here's correspondent Seth Sutel.
7: I'm Seth Sutel, and this is the AP Market Report. Stocks closed higher on Wall Street and recovered most of their losses from earlier in the week. The stock market got some relief from falling oil prices and less pressure from the bond market. The S&P 500 rose 1.1% Thursday. The index has been mostly falling over the past 2 weeks. The Dow added 316 points, that's about 0.6%. The Nasdaq Composite jumped 1.7%. The price of Brent crude oil fell 1% to a little under $105 a barrel. That's down from $110 a barrel earlier in the week, but is still far above where it was trading over the summer. The yield on the 10-year Treasury note fell back to 4.93%. Seth Sutel, New York.
6: The entrepreneur behind TikTok is now the richest person in Asia, AI helping fuel his rise to the top. Fortune magazine reports Jian Yiming, the founder of TikTok parent company ByteDance, has just overtaken Indian tycoon Gautam Adani as the richest person in Asia. Bloomberg reports Jian Yiming's net worth at about $104.8 billion. It's 24 after. When we return on America in the Morning, ICE agent lands in jail after these messages.
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6: Welcome back. You're with America in the Morning. It's 26 after. An ICE agent accused of making false statements about the January shooting of a Venezuelan man in Minnesota is back in jail. Correspondent Clayton Neville has an update.
16: Agents with the Minnesota Bureau of Criminal Apprehension took Christian Castro into custody on Wednesday in Minneapolis on an active warrant. Castro was in custody in Texas but released back in August after hitting the limit on the amount of time that he could be held. Castro is facing four felony charges of second-degree assault with a dangerous weapon and a misdemeanor charge of falsely reporting a crime in connection with the shooting of Julio Cesar Sosa Solis. That happened during a massive immigration operation in Minnesota. Sosa Solis was shot 1 week after Rene Good and 10 days before Alex Preti. Jail records show Castro's bail's been set at $200,000. I'm Clayton Neville.
6: And yes, they did a poll on this. A new survey has found that Americans, on average, are showing a mistrust of information coming from the federal government. Correspondent Mike Hempen reports.
17: A new AP Newark USA Facts poll shows Americans are more skeptical of government information than they were a few years ago. About 6 in 10 U.S. adults have low trust in information from the federal government about the environment, foreign affairs, elections and politics, abortion, or immigration. Mistrust of government information has grown since 2024, just before President Trump won a second term. It's also higher than it was at the end of Trump's first term. This underscores how his recent attempts to dismantle parts of the federal bureaucracy may have affected public confidence in the executive branch. I'm Mike Hempen.
6: America in the Morning for Friday, September 18th, 2026, is produced by Jeff McKay. I'm John Trouts. This is Westwood One.
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22: ABC News, I'm Sherry Preston. Rising gasoline and diesel prices affecting large parts of the economy. Gas averaging almost $4.50 a gallon, diesel more than $6.25 a gallon. Hundreds of thousands of Iranians rallying today in a government-organized show of defiance after months of war that has resulted in further economic pain for everyday Iranians. The fight over the future of Washington, D.C.'s Kennedy Center is taking another turn in court as a judge makes another ruling on the building that President Trump once named after himself.
23: He's threatening to tear it down unless he can put his name on the building, which he says will help with fundraising for renovations.
24: I think that the Trump administration should certainly have recognition.
23: A judge is now requiring 30 days notice before any demolition.
22: ABC's Karen Hua. A Texas-based military pilot hospitalized in northern Michigan after his F-16 fighter jet went down near Traverse City. The other crew member had already ejected. The crew says they think they struck a bird. This is ABC News.
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6: This is America in the Morning from Westwood One. Coming up this half hour.
16: A bill that would have put the cost of data centers on tech companies blocked in the U.S. Senate. I'm Clayton Neville.
26: What neighbors are saying about Philadelphia's House of Horrors.
27: There could be remains. You never know.
26: I'm Joan Jones. Mark Carney on Thursday welcomes a proposal for Canada to become the European Union's first associate member. I'm Karen Chemas.
28: The Trump administration will let top Iranian officials attend next week's UN General Assembly meeting, Sagar Meghani, Washington.
29: Hackers tell all about what's on a Flock camera. I'm the new old tech guy, Chuck Paul.
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7: America in the Morning continues. From the plains to the Great Lakes, it looks to be a wet start to the weekend. Here's AccuWeather.com meteorologist LaTroy Thornton.
8: A series of storms will make for a rather wet pattern not only today but into the beginning of the weekend, with widespread soaking rain and the likelihood of an expansive area with heavy rainfall into at least Saturday. For today, though, the primary risk for wet weather in the area comes from the combination of a warm front and an area of enhanced energy in the atmosphere crossing from the Dakotas toward Minnesota and eventually the Great Lakes region. And this setup should result in rain much of the time from eastern South Dakota into central and southern Minnesota and eventually central Wisconsin as well, with the highest chance for downpours from north of Minneapolis, southward into northern Iowa, and eastward to parts of western Wisconsin. Total rainfall through Saturday could reach 1 to 2 inches from southern and eastern South Dakota through west central lower Michigan and as far south as the Chicago area. But higher totals of 4 to 8 inches of rain are more likely near and along the I-94 and I-90 corridors from south of Minneapolis to northwest of Madison, Wisconsin. To the south and east of there, precipitation turns more spotty, with a thunderstorm for some from central Illinois and eastern Missouri, south and east through the Ohio Valley into central Virginia and much of the Carolinas, southward along the coast into Florida and southeastern Louisiana. A thunderstorm does become more likely. The northeast has a much nicer day in store, though, with more widespread low humidity and cooler conditions, and the west coast looks dry as well. Rough surf continues for many California beaches. Places from the Four Corners states into Montana and eastern Oregon could have a couple of showers around at any time, even a drenching thunderstorm that could bring an intense downpour, especially by this afternoon. That's the weather across America. I'm AccuWeather.com meteorologist LaTroy Thornton.
7: 23 till. America in the Morning continues. On the day when the members of the House of Representatives left early for their midterm recess, the Senate took up a bill that overwhelmingly passed the House, and it took just one Senate Democrat to block a Republican-led effort to pass legislation aimed at protecting Americans from energy costs tied to AI data centers. Correspondent Clayton Neville takes a deeper dive.
9: The bill passed the House 417-3 this week. The Ratepayer Protection Act essentially makes tech companies pay for the cost of new energy infrastructure used for data centers, rather than passing the costs on to American consumers. Well, on Thursday, the legislation was proposed on the Senate floor under unanimous consent. That gives any single lawmaker the power to block the bill from being passed. Senator Martin Heinrich of New Mexico did exactly that, arguing the measure doesn't go far enough. He pointed to his own bill, titled Grid Savings Act, which also puts energy costs on data centers.
10: The term do-nothing Congress exists for a reason. We absolutely accomplished that right now. We did nothing here in the Senate because, again, of Democrat obstruction. This bill would have done something that's not nothing.
9: Republican Senator Bernie Moreno placed the blame directly on Heinrich.
10: If we had passed my colleague from Ohio's bill, the one he spent enormous amount of time writing, the bill that he spent enormous time lobbying support in the House of Representatives, All we had to do was not have an objection from a Democrat senator. That bill would become law today, and taxpayers all over America, electricity users all over this country, would have seen immediate relief. We would have advanced the ball.
9: Democratic Senator Elizabeth Warren warned that moves on AI need to be made fast and said she's concerned about what she described as President Trump downplaying potential dangers of AI.
11: We can't be a Congress that just sits back on its butt and says, wow, this looks like a real problem.
9: This is affordability issues have remained top of mind for voters as the midterm elections approach in less than 2 months. At the heart of the issues, data centers and AI. I'm Clayton Neville.
7: A disturbing investigation in Philadelphia is getting bigger, and more questions are emerging about what happened inside what's now called Philadelphia's House of Horrors. Joan Jones reports on a case involving missing women and evidence police uncovered inside a home on a quiet neighborhood street.
12: Police say at least five missing women are now connected to the home in the Olney neighborhood of 44-year-old Eugene Horsch. And investigators are combing through more than a million photos and videos recovered from that property. Some appear to show women injured, unconscious, or possibly even dead. Fox 29's Kelly Rule says they know at least one victim's identity.
13: Law enforcement sources and family members say 27-year-old Nicole Fusaro is seen on video, recovered from the home, strangled to the point of unconsciousness by Raymond R.C. Horsch, the father of Eugene Horsch, who is currently in federal custody. Fusaro has been missing from Kensington since 2018.
12: Eugene Horsch is in federal custody on firearms charges today. Nicole Fusaro is just one of the many victims.
14: There's 25 people that we know are now alive that we're scheduling interviews with. But again, they were seen in various states, and we're just not sure, what they were doing when they were in there.
12: That's Deputy Police Commissioner Frank Lenore. Now, five urns were found inside the house. Police believe three contain the remains of Horsch's father, his sister, and a friend. The contents of two others remain unidentified. And now dozens of FBI agents are helping Philadelphia police authenticate the mountain of digital evidence. No bodies have been recovered, and investigators stress the case remains active. But they are asking anyone who knows what happened inside that house of horrors to come forward. For America in the Morning, I'm Joan Jones.
7: The U.S.-Canadian trade war is taking a very new and serious turn as Canada's looking to have a place in the European Union for better trade options, a move that has angered President Trump, who's threatening wide-ranging tariffs on both Canada and Europe if that were to happen. Correspondent Karen Chalmers reports the EU leadership seems very open to the idea of West meeting East.
15: In this new world, we must urgently reimagine our partnerships and build global coalitions for our resilience and democracies. And here too, only Europe, with its size and power, can take the lead. And this is why I have invited Prime Minister Mark Carney of Canada.
16: Canada's Prime Minister Mark Carney on Thursday welcomed a proposal for Canada to become the European Union's first associate member. However, the Canadian Premier said he did not mean for a closer alliance to create a new bloc that would rival the world's greatest powers.
17: I also want to be precise about what I am not proposing. I'm not proposing a third bloc in order to become a great power rival only with better manners. We do not seek power to dominate others.
16: The remarks came after President Donald Trump suggested the proposed arrangement could be a hostile act and threatened heavy tariffs on Europe if he judged its intentions to be unfriendly.
18: If they do that, if I think it's at all a hostile act, I will put very serious tariffs or stop trading with Europe on many things. So if they do that, if Europe does that with a bad intention, that's
16: Trump's tariffs, demands for economic concessions, and repeated talk of making Canada the 51st state have driven Ottawa closer to Europe. Exactly what associate membership would mean remains to be negotiated. However, the two sides have already deepened ties in defense, energy, and critical materials. I'm Karen Chemas.
7: It's 17 till. man jailed in an attack on Congresswoman Ilhan Omar. That and more when America in the Morning continues after these messages.
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5: Lincoln's KFOR.
6: It's 15 till. America in the Morning continues. Next week, the United Nations General Assembly takes place in New York City, which will include delegations from around the world and speeches from leaders, including President Trump. While the head of the Palestinian Authority was denied a visa to travel to New York, Washington correspondent Sagar Magani reports a high-level Iranian delegation was given approval to attend the General Assembly despite the military conflict with the U.S.
7: The Trump administration will let top Iranian officials attend next week's UN General Assembly meeting in New York. It's an unusual step, given the two nations are at war. But American officials say visas will be issued to Iran's president and top diplomat, among others. The U.S. is generally limited in what it can do to keep foreign leaders from the General Assembly, but it has in the past denied visas to leaders involved in active conflicts with the U.S. For a second straight year, a high-level Palestinian delegation is being denied visas. The State Department says the Palestinians have failed to live up to commitments under previous agreements with Israel. Sagar Magani, Washington.
6: Prison time for a man convicted of spraying a liquid on Minnesota Congresswoman Ilhan Omar at a town hall. Correspondent Jennifer King reports.
8: In Minneapolis, a man who sprayed vinegar at Representative Ilhan Omar during a town hall pled guilty to assaulting a U.S. officer and was sentenced to 14 months in prison plus 3 years of supervised release.
9: I don't know.
8: During the January incident, Anthony Kazmierczak jumped up from the audience to spray liquid from a syringe at Omar, saying she was splitting Minnesota apart. Omar was unharmed.
9: Fear and intimidation doesn't work on me.
8: The 56-year-old has been diagnosed with Parkinson's disease. He apologized for scaring the Minnesota Democrat and said his troubles with insurance companies and prison had exacerbated his ailments. Judge Joan Erickson said Kazmierczak knew what he did was terrifying and noted he had secured tickets to the town hall weeks in advance. I'm Jennifer King.
6: Hackers pulled down a Flock camera used by thousands of police departments and copied its contents, and those findings contradict what the company has claimed they were doing. The new old tech guy, Chuck Palm, has that story.
10: A couple of weeks ago, I told you about the license plate cameras manufactured by Flock and the survey where people turned against them and started cutting them down all around the country. Well, somebody took one apart and read what was inside. A group calling themselves Steganogram pulled a Flock camera off a pole over a roadway and looked at what data they were capturing. They didn't look at Flock's network. They didn't need to. It was sitting right there inside the box. The cameras were running an Android operating system like your phone. Part of the storage wasn't even encrypted. They found a key file and unlocked the entire camera. What came out of it was 27,000 video clips. 3 weeks of logs covering 50,200 vehicles, about 1.6 million

0: images altogether. One car driving past generates about 28 pictures. Some generate more than 100. But this is what really matters. The software on that camera isn't only looking for license plates. It detects people, bicycles, and researchers found it tagging people in the clips, every one of them on a motorcycle. They found no facial recognition running. Flock said pulling the camera down wouldn't get you footage, but 27,000 clips say otherwise. The company's line is taking that camera is illegal, which is true, but it's also not an answer. As always, visit thenewoldtechguy.com. I'm Chuck Palm.
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2: NFL Week 2, the Bills barreled over the Lions 41-31 in the first regular season game at Buffalo's new Highmark Stadium, right across the street from the Bills' former home. Rookie head coach Joe Brady blown away.
3: I mean, that stadium was electric, you know, and so it was, that was the start that we needed, and I just need us to play that way all 60 minutes.
2: Doesn't seem to matter where Josh Allen plays, though. Just give him the ball. After accounting for 4 touchdowns in the season opener, Allen threw 3 TD passes and ran for 2 more last night as the Bills jumped ahead 21-0 and led by double digits the rest of the way. Allen's 2 rushing scores, by the way, give him a career total of 83. That's tied for 18th all-time with running back Jim Taylor. In fact, everybody ahead of him on the list is a running back, and Allen is 2nd on the active list to the Ravens' Derrick Henry. That was one of 3 games this week involving 2 teams that won their openers. Sunday, we've got the Vikings at the Bears and the Seahawks at the surprising Cardinals. We have 3 games between teams that lost on the opening weekend. The Panthers at the Falcons, the Browns and the Buccaneers, and the Commanders take on the Cowboys. Week 3 of the college season opened last night with Pittsburgh pounding Syracuse 27-13. The Panthers now 3-0 and looking for some top 25 love. They got just 1 vote last week in the AP survey. 3 games tonight involving 4 ranked teams. Number 5 Miami is at Wake Forest. 13th-ranked Texas Tech hosts number 22 Houston, and number 21 Oregon tries to right the ship against the Vikings of Portland State. The other 21-ranked teams all play on Saturday, including 7th-ranked LSU at number 8 Mississippi, and number 16 SMU visiting number 23 Louisville. Baseball, the Dodgers romped over the Reds 8-2 to clinch their 5th straight National League West Division title, their 13th in the past 14 years. Manager Dave Roberts.
4: You know, there's a lot of expectations, certainly when you put this uniform on, and so when you get an opportunity to win the division, to pop champagne, to celebrate with your players, coaches, staff, front office. It doesn't get old.
2: Kyle Tucker homered in the first inning to spark his 4-hit day. Philly shut out the Mets 3-0 to tie the idle Cubs for the NL wildcard lead. Aaron Nola made it look big easy with a 4-hit combo. Padres scored 7 times in the second and rolled over the Rockies 9-2. San Diego just a game behind Philly and Chicago for that 3rd wildcard slot. In the American League, the White Sox topped the Tigers 3-1 to move back into first place in the Central Division. Munetaka Murakami's 3-run blast in the first inning stood up. Chicago and Cleveland are tied with 9 games left, but the Sox own the tiebreaker. In the West, the Astros belted 5 homers to crown the Royals, handing the win to Brian King. No relation. Yordan Alvarez hit number 40. Red Sox got a 3-run 8th inning plot twist from Trevor Story to book the Rangers, so Houston leads Texas by 1 full game. Rays strolled past the A's 10-1 on the strength of 7 hits and 9 walks. Pirates plundered the Brewers 7-4, and the Angels trimmed the Twins 5-4 in 10. And race number 3 in the NASCAR playoff chase comes up Saturday night in Bristol. That's Friday Sports.
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6: America in the Morning continues. Heading to the theaters this weekend, the newest flick at the movies is about Shaun the Sheep and his Halloween adventure. Entertainment reporter Kevin Carr has a sneak peek at Shaun the Sheep, the Beast of Mossy Bottom.
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9: Aww.
7: Loaded with visual gags and slapstick comedy, this movie is a lot of fun and great for the whole family. It's not scary at all, so it's safe for the kiddies, but Halloween junkies should still enjoy getting into the spirit of the film. We've had some fun animation this year, but don't let this one fall behind. Shaun the Sheep, the Beast of Mossy Bottom, gets 4 pumpkins out of 5. I'm Kevin Carr, and that's the way I see it.
6: And finally, 42 years ago today, Ronald Reagan was president. Joe Kittinger flew a gas balloon from Caribou, Maine over the Atlantic Ocean, and although he was aiming for Russia, instead landed in Italy. And the hit TV show Three's Company broadcast its final series episode. 42 years and a day ago, a gentleman named Jim Bohannon sat down in the studios of Mutual News in Washington, D.C. and broadcast the first day of a radio program called America in the Morning.
10: Good morning. I'm Jim Bohannon, Mutual News, and this is America in the Morning. Coming up on America in the Morning, Congress, your Congress, which can toss off several hundred billion dollars at a chunk without blinking, is coming down to the showdown on a fight over 14 million paltry dollars, but with a lot attached there, too. Peter Mayer previews that battle. In the Central American jungle, Alan Tomlinson peeks his head through the brush and says, Contras, I presume. John Harchi tells us that banks may be ripping you off. We'll also have Robert Rundy of Money Magazine with another tip on buying, selling, or improving your home. And we'll be having a look at some drive-through religion. All of that and more coming up this half hour on America in the Morning, not to mention, of course, part 2 of Frank Gentry's series on Vietnam 10 years later.
6: Today, sadly, after all these decades, is the final broadcast of our program. A thank you to the hundreds of radio stations that have carried our program over the decades, and thank you for listening. America in the Morning for Friday, September 18th, 2026 is produced by Jeff McKay. I'm John Trout. This is Westwood One.
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0: reason. Crude prices actually fell yesterday as Saudi Arabia pushed more oil through the Strait of Hormuz. The problem, according to analysts, is refining. Ukraine's airstrikes on Russian refineries and the war in Iran spreading across the Persian Gulf have knocked out what one supply chain expert estimates is 20% of the world's capacity.
1: ABC Sophie Flay. Hundreds of thousands of Iranians rallying today in a government-organized show of defiance after months of war that has resulted in further economic pain for everyday Iranians. A fighter jet crashed Thursday in a northern Michigan suburban neighborhood. ABC's Jim Ryan says it may have struck a bird.
2: The F-16 flown by the Texas Air National Guard was on a training flight near Traverse City Thursday afternoon when something went wrong.
3: There was a report of a plane crash.
2: Grand Traverse County Sheriff Michael Shea says the pilot was the only person on board and did manage to eject before the crash.
3: He was transported to Munson Medical Center, where he was conscious and speaking with law enforcement.
2: Homes and businesses within a mile were evacuated, but no one was hurt. Jim Ryan, ABC News.
1: A federal judge ruling that any renovations made to the Kennedy Center, including its demolition, need 30 days notice to the courts. President Trump telling ABC's Karen Travers he would tear it down unless his name is put on it. Republican Tom Tillis of North Carolina.
4: Yeah, we got to get past this sort of stuff. These are distractions we don't need. We've got an election 48 days from now, I think. We should be focusing on that.
1: He made it clear he was going to do it today. Warren Buffett has announced he is stepping down as chairman of Berkshire Hathaway. His son, Howard, will become chairman. You're listening to ABC News.
5: 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I've been surfing here since I was a kid. 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
7: Name of the victim in a deadly shooting has been released. Good morning, I'm Jeff Motes. Just a few clouds hanging around this morning. 72 degrees at KFOR FM 101.5, 1240 AM. It's 6:03. Lincoln police on Thursday identified the victim in Tuesday night's deadly shooting near 46th and Madison. In an email sent to KFOR News from LPD, the victim has been identified as 19-year-old Nia Dang Chol of Lincoln. Meanwhile, 37-year-old Tyler Benzel of Lincoln has been accused of first-degree murder and use of a deadly weapon to commit a felony. You can read the full story up at KFORnow.com. Nebraska Attorney General Mike Kilgore is announcing on Thursday that Nebraska, along with the attorneys general for 40 other states, have entered into a settlement with Credit Acceptance Corporation, providing $694 million in cash and debt relief to consumers in connection with their car loans. Nebraska will get just over $124,000 from the settlement. CAC is one of the nation's largest auto finance companies, providing car loans to consumers with limited or impaired credit histories. The settlement also includes injunctive terms that, among other things, require CAC to provide consumers disclosures about loan risks, give consumers protections from bad outcomes from certain risky CAC loans. The settlement also provides $60 million in cash restitution that will be distributed to consumers to whom CAC gave particularly risky loans. KFOR News Time is 6:04. Nebraska Independent Senate candidate Dan Osborne was on CNN this week where he says he doesn't remember the context of the conversation from a piece of audio obtained by the Omaha World Herald, which had him apparently criticizing voters who support President Trump. Osborne offered his apology to those people that might have been offended. And when someone is angry, they say some things, according to Osborne. But he emphasized that he's tired of what the two-party system is doing.
8: I'm tired of the Chuck Schumers of the world not getting anything done for me and my family. And I'm tired of Pete Ricketts, my opponent, not breaking up the meat packers in my state and enriching himself while in office. That's what people are mad about, and certainly that's what Trump has tapped into as well.
7: Osborne is hoping to capitalize on voter frustration with both the right and the left and cost of living concerns that have grown since the start of the Iran war. Lincoln's leadership in energy and environmental

0: Well, design has received the platinum certification used by the U.S. Green Building Council, giving it high marks for the city's sustainability, resource efficiency, and quality of life. Lincoln City Councilmember Sandra Washington suggested that the city should seek certification on how Lincoln's sustainability efforts compared to everyone else nationally and around the world.
1: This spectacular achievement shows what's possible when our city leaders, team members, and residents lift up a vision of a more resilient Lincoln and work together to make the vision a reality.
0: Lincoln, by the way, is the first city in Nebraska and the 10th in the country to achieve LEED Platinum certification. Part of the criteria used to certify Lincoln at the platinum level includes the adoption of a climate action plan, along with the quality of life offered in Lincoln with affordable housing and economic growth. You can read more about this at KFORnow.com. Lincoln's first forecast is coming up. KFOR News Time 6:06.
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0: Lincoln's first forecast will have a mostly sunny sky here later on today and a high of 91. Tonight, a 50% chance of showers and thunderstorms mainly late and a low of 69, and then a 30% chance of thunderstorms tomorrow, the high of 82. 30% chance of rain Sunday, cooler and a high of 68. A few clouds hanging around this morning, 72 degrees in Lincoln. I'm Jeff Motes, KFOR News.
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2: 6:07, welcome into your Friday tailgate with KFOR. Schmidt, Carol, and Jeff, Lincoln's Morning News. About 72 right now, chance of some showers, still that tropical feel. Bit of a warm-up, Carol. Won't need long sleeves today as we trek towards 90-ish. How are you?
7: Good. Yesterday, I mean, it was a little windy, but for the most part, yesterday was, a gorgeous day to be out there. I, no surprise, had a light jacket on most of the day out there. But, yeah, today we're going to be sweating with the oldies again. So, I guess, keep that in mind as you go out and about. I know there are a lot of football games and other sporting activities, soccer and fall softball going on. So, but do remember that as that sun goes down, things do tend to cool off, even when the high is 90.
2: It just poured on us here, right around 4 o'clock, 4:15, 4:30, and then it kind of lightened up. But coming in the afternoon yesterday, I mean, it was just perfect. Upper 70s, sunny, nice, comfortable breeze, and then another shower ran through. We'll have some more thoughts from Jeff Motes, KFOR Newsroom, and Brandon Rector going to join us as well with what the rain outlook is like for the overnight and into tomorrow. And if you have game day plans for another night game at Memorial Stadium, chances of showers during that window as things will kick off at 6:15. Tony Falcone going to be with us in about a half hour. Got a shot at Brainbuster for you. And Mitch Sherman, Mike Babcock to talk some football a little later today. Carol, the national news picking up on this, and of course the story coming down just a bit ago on Warren Buffett, the Oracle of Omaha. Let's start with Warren as he's stepping down today, and Uncle Howard is now taking over to keep running Dad's conglomerate.
7: Well, I mean, he's 96, so I guess, you know, we can give him a break, and
2: sure,
7: he can sit by the pool now. But yeah, he has named his son Howard to take over. It's the latest step in a long planned leadership transition that he set up decades ago. He stepped down as the chief executive of the company at the end of last year, you may remember, and that's when a longtime Lieutenant Greg Abel took over there. But, you know, he said, I'm going to serve as your chairman of the board still, but now he has decided that he's going to pull back from that too, and his son, as you said, Howard G. Buffett, will become the chairman. Mm-hmm.
2: Yep, and Motzi with us here in the KFOR newsroom.
0: One of the reasons why I was late getting in here is because of that story. coming down, and so I apologize.

0: guys for being getting in here to talk about it. But yes, something that was a bit of a surprise here just a little bit ago, and we will have that as part of our news coming up here at the bottom of the hour and the rest of the morning too.
1: More time for Ward and Sir Paul to go get ice cream, I think.
0: Yeah. In the Dundee neighborhood.
1: Yeah. Paul, you want to come over for some ice cream? Sure, Warren. Who's buying? We both can. That's about right. But I hope everyone's well on a Friday. Motsi, what are you following here, aside from Warren Buffett's stepping down as we get closer to 6:30?
0: Well, we found out yesterday, of course, from Lincoln Police that the victim in that Tuesday night deadly shooting near 46th and Madison has been identified as 19-year-old Nia Dang Chol of Lincoln. No other details from that investigation have been released. At this time, something that is still under investigation, and we've had a lot of people kind of comment on this particular story on the social media channels that we have. And, you know, there's a lot of unanswered questions. Obviously, people want to know things. People are asking about other cases and so forth. And, you know, the police department has a lot that they got to sort through. I mean, not just with this case, but other cases. And that's, you know, basically a one-way answer for to everybody's questions. And so, and this is a very serious matter, of course, this case that happened on Tuesday night. And still trying to figure out exactly what led to the shooting, and what led to a fight exactly. What was the mechanism that spurred everything to get into action? So, but we're still following that story this morning. We also have comments from independent candidate for Senate Dan Osborne. He was on CNN this week on with Dana Bash, and they were talking about, mostly talking about some recorded comments and some leaked audio that was obtained by the Omaha World Herald regarding comments that he made toward voters that supported President Trump. And so we'll hear from him in news this morning. We'll have other stories as well. A lot to get to in sports. Nebraska football this weekend with North Dakota. Nebraska and volleyball playing host to North Carolina tonight. High school football last night. Lincoln Standing Bear gets a statement win over Lincoln East. Lincoln Northeast continues to roll. They're 3-1 on the season. They got a road win at Bellevue East last night. There's football tonight here on KFOR that we'll talk about, and plenty more coming up here at 6:31 on KFOR.
1: Motsi, thanks. We'll check in here in about 15, 20 minutes and get caught up with you and Carol. It is just a busy Friday. Going to be a warm one, and we'll plan accordingly. Along with the Warren Buffett news, a couple of different stories. Of course, Hallam weighs in when it comes to their planning commission and the topic of data centers. We'll get there in a moment. But you and I need to talk a little bit here about that dreaded property tax. As folks were front and center with this joint public hearing, as dozens of Lincoln and Lancaster County residents expressed their frustration towards increased property taxes and chance to challenge and have their voices heard on that. And I'm sure you and Husker Mary huddle up when you get your property tax. I haven't had a chance to sit down with Aaron. I've never thought about challenging when we get that wonderful little pink postcard letting us know what's going to happen. I've had friends go do it. It's not that you don't want, you know, your home's value to be going the right direction, that upward arrow, but you don't like all that follows along with it, specifically what you're going to pay more in with those taxes.
2: We get our notification maybe Tuesday or Wednesday, and ours are going up. But I didn't feel like they were going up an alarming amount.
1: Right. It didn't double.
2: So, no, absolutely nothing like that. It wasn't an alarming amount. And I guess I, with the amount of building and stuff that's going on in this area,
1: makes
2: I wasn't
1: sense,
2: surprised.
1: Probably, right?
2: Yeah, it really did. So I can't say that was something that shocked me, and Mary's response was, well, it could have been a lot worse, you know, but then, of course, she deals in taxes every day. That's her job. So she sees what people are paying all over the world for property taxes, but certainly they are higher here in Nebraska than they are in many places. But I think procedures seem to be one of the biggest problems here, where state law requires taxing entities to send postcards, which is what we got, notifying taxpayers if they plan to increase their property tax request beyond Nebraska's allowable growth percentage. And so this year you've got the city of Lincoln, Lincoln Public Schools, and the Norris and Waverly School Districts. Officials for each entity presented a summary of their budget process and highlighted how taxpayers' dollars are spent, from building a new public library to paying thousands of educators. One statement, well, I went very quickly because I know we're here to hear from you. That was from Liz Standish, mm-hmm. as she presented the district's budget. And, you know, people responded. They got an earful back.
1: 2 hours worth of just kind of sitting and politely listening to several frustrations. You have one man that talked about the budget cuts he's going to have to make. Dave, he's a 75-year-old homeowner. I think he saw his property tax make a big-time jump. He said his property taxes have doubled in the 8 years he's owned his home, and each year comes with a new budgeting decision. And this guy's 75, and he's working 3 part-time jobs to help offset it. And that, you know, I want to be able to keep working. If I see 75, I hope I see 75, and I don't want to be doing 3 part-time jobs because I have to. I mean, figure out something, you know, that I'm able to help contribute. But that being said, I mean, this guy is hustling, and he should have his feet up half the time, I'd hope.
2: Well, and a lot of these people are people that are on fixed incomes.
1: Yeah.
2: You know, if they don't go out and after the age of 70 or so start working, is there a possibility they could lose the home they've lived in most of their life or a good part of their life? Because, you know, because it's not just property taxes that are going up. Everything's going up. Groceries, gas, utilities, health care, you know. So this is, I think some of them see as just another punch in the gut.
1: Mm-hmm.
2: And at the same time, you know, you've got to keep your community thriving and keep building to draw, you know, more people to take over when you're gone, you know.
1: No, absolutely. So there's got to be some sort of sweet spot to get it figured out. The city of Lincoln's increasing property tax collection of 5.36% is part of that budget number of $650 million for the next 2 years. And state statute defines allowable growth as a real growth percentage. That's what you touched on in your area, but it takes into account new construction, property improvements, plus 2%. The real growth percentage for Lincoln in 2026 was 2.28%. Carol, before we hear from Brandon Rector, reaction to Dan Osborne's sit-down with CNN, Motsi had a little bit of that in his news to lead this morning. And, you know, Osborne in the interview answered the questions. I have a real problem with just leaked audio in general. I don't think you're trying to, and this goes for whatever political affiliation you have, I just don't like leaked audio, kind of a whole gotcha setup. If it was the other, on the, you know, shoe on the other foot, if there's leaked audio or Ricketts, I don't think that's something that is needing to be out there, because it can be twisted and turned from a context standpoint. And, you know, Osborne went forward and tried to answer questions. Ultimately, is this going to cost him votes outside of the metro regions? And I don't know how, if you hear it and you can have an opinion of it, can you unexplain it or explain your way out of it for what was said? And he tried to put into context in this interview with CNN that, listen, when I'm talking about people hate their life, they don't like what's happening in their life because of cost. and the situation we're in. That's how he tried to kind of frame it.
2: Well, and nobody knows better than you and I how audio can be taken,
1: yes,
2: and edited and made to look like it was something that it wasn't. I mean, yeah, that can be done.
1: That's not a practice we prescribe to in the mornings here.
2: No, it's not. And most of our audio comes from a source, so. But I'm just saying, as radio people, we know how that can work.
1: What'd you say? What'd you hear?
2: Second of all, yeah. Second of all, what the comments that, you know, he may have made. I mean, I can't think of too many people I know, whether they loved or hated Biden or loved or hated Trump, didn't make comments like that about the people that voted for him. Either way,
1: yeah, you know, have a you have a take on
2: right.
1: The
2: opposition. People say that stuff all the time. Unfortunately, somebody, you know, took
1: was taping.
2: Unfortunately, he's running for public office. Mm-hmm. You know, other than that, I can hear that kind of rhetoric in the hall, on the street,
1: yep,
2: anytime about either side. I guess I don't get too alarmed about it.
1: The other side of it is. It's always a camera, always a mic.
2: Somewhere. There is. You got to be careful.
1: 10-11 Weather Center, Brandon Rector with us on KFOR Friday Tailgate. Brandon, how are we looking today? Thanks for joining us.
3: Oh, you're welcome. You ready for some summer-like heat?
1: I think so. I think some sunshine's important.
3: Yes, I think we will get a little more sunshine today. It looks like it's going to be mostly sunny to partly cloudy for much of the day. It is going to get hot, humid, and breezy. I've got our high temperature this afternoon of 92, but it may feel more like 100 when you factor in the humidity. And there's also a 30% chance of some showers and thunderstorms. Cold front will approach the area late afternoon into this evening. That's when that rain chance will come into play. And it'll be breezy today. We'll see our south winds 10 to 25, maybe some gusts up to 30, 35 miles per hour. That cold front comes through and starts the cooling process for us this weekend. We're going to go with high in the upper 70s on Saturday. It's going to be a mostly cloudy day, 40% chance of some showers and thunderstorms. And that chance not only in the morning, but then it looks like once again as we head very late afternoon into the evening. So that means take the rain jacket with you if you're heading out to that Husker football game Saturday evening, because there will be the chance of showers and maybe even a few thunderstorms as well. We've got the chance again, about 40%. And then Sunday, it's even cooler. It's going to be mostly cloudy, if not cloudy. High temperature in the mid-60s with a 40% chance for some more rain.
1: Man, Carol, rain and cool temps. Are you going to handle it?
2: I don't know, but I went outside with the dogs last night with my granddaughter, and she goes, "Man, this grassy is so wet." I said, "Well, it's been raining for 5 days."
3: Yeah, yeah. We've had measurable rain in Lincoln now 7 straight days, and
2: oh, wow.
3: 9 of the last 10.
1: What did we end up with yesterday? Just downpoured around 4, a little bit after yesterday.
3: Airport only reported about 0.05 of an inch.
1: Okay.
3: So not a lot in some locations.
1: All right. Brandon, have yourself a good weekend, and thanks for joining us this morning.
3: Yeah, have a great day and a wonderful weekend.
1: All right. Good to hear from Brandon Rector, 10-11 Weather Center. We're at 72 degrees at your severe weather station, KFOR.
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1: 628, more with Jeff Motes in the KFOR newsroom. That forum on data centers and the vote moving forward down in Hallam, and Tailgate Friday, Mitch Sherman coming up. Carol, September birthdays, as we're going to give away another pair of passes to the Great Gatsby with the Lincoln Community Playhouse, October 9th through the 11th, 16th through the 18th, 489-1240, yay or nay on this author, Carol?
2: Oh, one of my favorites.
1: Yeah?
2: This is a completely selfish one.
1: Okay, that's okay. I have his book of short stories that I loved before Gertie the German Shepherd decided to do some reading / tearing of her own.
2: Did a little Cujo.
1: She did. One of the most popular American authors, sold over 350 million copies of his works. Many of his books have been adapted to TV or miniseries or movies. Some of these works, Pet Sematary, Silver Bullet, and Carrie. My favorite, the Rita Hayworth in The Shawshank Redemption. One of the most decorated authors, he believes in giving back to society.

0: He and his wife are noted philanthropists. Who's this famous September birthday, 489-1240? Let's go to the phones. Hi, KFOR, do you have an answer?
1: Stephen King.
0: It is Stephen King, yes. Also, Stephen King, noted Red Sox fan, has a few radio stations up there in New England that all they do is broadcast Boston sports. What's your first name?
1: Pat.
0: One more time, Tad?
1: Pat.
0: Pat, hang on for me, Pat. We'll get some info from you. We'll get to ABC News, and thanks to Pat for playing. It's 6:30.
2: ABC News, I'm Sherry Preston. Warren Buffett is making it official. He has stepped down as chairman of the board at Berkshire Hathaway. A statement today says he will become chairman emeritus, while his son Howard will become the new chairman of the board, effective immediately. The war showing no sign of easing up, and gas prices showing no sign of slowing down. ABC's Elizabeth Schulze is at a gas station in Washington, D.C.
3: We are seeing staggering price hikes here as gas stations adjust to oil trading above $100 a barrel. Gas prices are now approaching the highest level that they hit in May since the start of the Iran war. The national average this morning, $4.47 a gallon. That is just 10 cents shy of that peak that we hit in May.
2: A bomb went off today at a mosque near a building housing police offices in northwest Pakistan. At least 15 were killed, more than 50 injured. A shooting at a high school in the Philippines left two students and the teenage gunman dead, at least 10 others wounded. This is ABC News.
4: The latest from Tuesday night's North Lincoln Homicide. Good morning, I'm Jeff Moe. It's a few clouds hanging around this morning, 72 degrees at KFOR, FM 101.5, 1240 AM. It's 6:31. But first, developing news this morning. Berkshire Hathaway announcing today that Warren Buffett, who turned the company into one of the more successful investment firms in history, is stepping down as its chairman. He had turned 96 on August 30th, as he will become chairman emeritus effective immediately and remain on Berkshire's board. His son, Howard Buffett, will become chairman. We'll have more about this throughout the day here on KFOR. Lincoln police have identified the victim from Tuesday night's deadly shooting near 46th and Madison. LPD said in an email to KFOR News, the victim has been identified as 19-year-old Naya Dang Chol of Lincoln. 37-year-old Tyler Benzel of Lincoln is accused of first-degree murder and use of a deadly weapon to commit a felony. Read the full story about what led up to the shooting up on our webpage at KFORnow.com. Attorney General Mike Kilger is announcing that Nebraska, along with 40 other states, have entered into a settlement with Credit Acceptance Corporation in providing $694 million cash and debt relief to consumers in connection with their car loans. By the way, Nebraska, out of the settlement, will get just over $124,000. CAC is one of the nation's largest auto finance companies and in providing car loans to consumers with limited or impaired credit histories. The settlement, by the way, also includes injunctive terms that, among other things, require CAC to provide consumers disclosures about loan risks, give consumers protections from bad outcomes from certain risky CAC loans. KFOR News Time is 6:33. Audio obtained by the Omaha World-Herald recently has who may be Nebraska Independent Senate candidate Dan Osborne criticizing voters who support President Trump. The leaked audio was brought up during an interview this week with Osborne on CNN, who said he doesn't remember the context of that particular conversation, but he added, quote, certain out of character for myself, end quote. Osborne says ultimately in the people that he's talked to, their lives are not good considering bankruptcies are up for farms and ranches.
5: The war in Iran, inputs are way up for fertilizer and for diesel. So yeah, that makes life suck. It makes it extremely hard. And people are angry, and they continue to get more angry off of bad legislation that Pete Ricketts continues to rubber stamp.
4: Osborne is hoping to capitalize on voter frustration with both the right and the left and the cost of living concerns that have only grown since the start of the Iran war. City of Lincoln's leadership in energy and environmental design has received the platinum certification used by the U.S. Green Building Council. The rating system measures the city's sustainability, resource efficiency, and quality of life. Lincoln is the first city in Nebraska and the 10th in the country to achieve the LEED Platinum certification. Mayor Lurian Gaylor Baird.
6: Achieving this certification demonstrates that the city is turning sustainability goals into meaningful results for our community members, cleaning the air and water we share, reducing harmful emissions, and strengthening quality of life for current and future generations.
4: And part of the criteria used to certify Lincoln at the platinum level includes the adoption of a climate action plan along with the quality of life offered in Lincoln with affordable housing and economic growth, among other things. Read more in great detail about this designation up at KFORnow.com. Lincoln's first forecast is coming up. KFOR News Time 6:34.
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8: Over 30 years.
4: Lincoln's first forecast, decreasing clouds and plenty of sunshine later today. A high around 91. Tonight, a 50% chance of showers and thunderstorms late. And a low of 69. 30% chance of rain during the day. Tomorrow, a high of 82. And then cooler Sunday with a 30% chance of showers and a high of 68. Just a few clouds this morning. 72 degrees at KFOR. Lincoln Standing Bear improved to 3-2 on the football season with a 14-12 victory over Lincoln East on Thursday night at Seacrest Field. East led 6-0 in the first quarter, but Standing Bear responded on this touchdown reception by tight end Paul Hart.
9: Three receivers left for Standing Bear in the pistol is locker. He's going to take the snap, fires left through the contact, has his man, it's caught, and it's into the end zone. Scoring there, Paul Hart, the tight end for Standing Bear. A quick out route.
4: That's Elijah Herbal on KFOR with the call. And Standing Bear at that point led 7-6. East remains winless at 0-4. Other high school football from Thursday night. Lincoln Northeast defeated Bellevue East 63-10. The Rockets are 3-1 on the season. Tonight on KFOR, more high school football. Lincoln North Star hosts Omaha Westview at Union Bank Stadium. Airtime at 6:50. 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You can join myself and Thune Malone for the play-by-play. Nebraska football team putting on the final touches of the preparation for North Dakota tomorrow night at Memorial Stadium. Husker head coach Matt Rule says considering Nebraska is an FBS school and North Dakota an FCS school, the talent gap between FBS and FCS has shrunk.
10: Can't measure a kid's talent. Sometimes recruiting is based on maturity or size when they're 15, 16. Some kids grow. I've always said when I was in the National Football League and I flew out to look at offensive linemen, it was always struck me. I never came to Nebraska, but I went to North Dakota State. Looked at kids at Wyoming. How is that happening? It's just the patience that you have been able to have historically at FCS schools where you can take a kid that's 6'5", 240, 250, and trust me, we do all kinds of studies on offensive linemen. And all of a sudden that 250-pound tight end is now a 320-pound offensive tackle and he's getting drafted in the first round. And you don't always have that luxury of patience at the FBS level, or not everyone does it. Some teams do.
4: The Huskers bring a 2-0 record into tomorrow night's game with the Fighting Hawks for a 3-0 kickoff at 6:15 on BTN. A reminder that after the game, join us on KFOR for the Real Red Reaction Show presented by Slim Chickens. Chiefs football this Sunday night features Kansas City hosting the Indianapolis Colts at Arrowhead. Voice of the Chiefs, Mitch Holtis, says tight end Travis Kelce is fired up for this Chiefs offense this season, especially with Ken Walker III on the team.
11: To see Ken Walker join this team,
12: and
11: the other guys, it's how fired up are you about this offense and improving?
12: Man, I'll tell you what, man. It's I love this game and I love this place, and it's a special place for me. But it's electric around here right now. It's a lot of excitement, just a lot of good energy in the building coming to work day by day. And Eric Bieniemy has a good pulse on that. Having him in the building again, but having a guy like K9 come in and his work ethic, how he leads through his play and through his hard work.
4: Chiefs and Colts Sunday night on KFOR. Pregame coverage begins at 6. Top-ranked Nebraska volleyball team plays host number 25 North Carolina tonight at 7 o'clock at the Devaney Center. It'll be on the Big Ten Network. And Omaha will be one of the host sites for the opening rounds of the 2027 FIVB Women's Volleyball World Cup. I'm Jeff Motes, KFOR Sports.
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14: This is the Bloomberg Money Minute. Anthropic says its own artificial intelligence is increasingly helping build the next generation of models. More than a quarter of Anthropic's research and development work is driven by its Claude chatbot. Anthropic found Claude leads 26% of Anthropic's R&D, up from virtually nothing at the start of the year. The figures were released as part of a wider report to help the public track the progress of AI development in response to growing concerns about the technology. Checking on the markets, yesterday's stock rally is carrying into trading this morning. Investors are optimistic that inflation will be contained. Stock futures are seeing gains as we wrap up a wild week on Wall Street. And Bose is expanding its line of wraparound cuff-shaped earbuds with two new models, the $199 Sport Open and $299 Ultra Open. The Sport has a 7-hour battery life, while the Ultra lasts 9 hours. Both products will be available for pre-order tomorrow.
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0: 19 in front of 7 at KFOR, Lincoln's Morning News. Friday tailgate, Tony Falcone, Cornhusker Marching Band with us. Permission to come aboard. Tony, how we doing?
22: Doing well, thank you.
0: Well, let's talk about Nebraska, North Dakota, and what's in store with Cornhusker Marching Band.
22: Well, we have a couple things. The North Dakota Band is coming, and they're going to be sharing halftime with us. They're going to do their show, and then we'll do ours afterwards. And our show, since it's everybody knows September 19th is International Talk Like a Pirate Day, Doug and I have been waiting for a home game on September 19th for I don't know how long, and now we finally get to do a pirate show. So we're going to start off with a little SpongeBob SquarePants with the pirate that starts that off, and then we'll do some Yo-Ho, A Pirate's Life of Me from the original Pirates of the Caribbean ride at Disneyland and Disney World, and then a New Zealand sea shanty called Wellerman, and that'll all make a big medley, and then we're going to close with music, of course, from the Pirates of the Caribbean franchise with Captain Jack Sparrow.
23: Are you all wearing a patch over one eye?
22: I don't think so.
23: Okay.
22: I thought about putting some of the students in costume, but one of the things when we only have 1 week between games is it's not a whole lot of time to plan and to put things into action.
0: Well, I mean, that's all right. And how about bandanas? If we're gonna hold off on the eye patch, we need to do bandanas, maybe some swords. I don't know.
22: we're forming swords on the field.
0: So, oh, great.
22: And there'll be a big Jolly Roger and a big pirate ship. This just lends itself to having a big picture show.
23: Well, I've got a little talking pirate that I got at Disneyland if you need a prop.
22: Okay.
23: I will say, though, I was out of town last weekend, but my daughters both said kudos to the band's performance last weekend and the great tributes and the alumni band, and it sounds like it was a fabulous show.
22: Yeah, it was a lot of fun, and it was very gratifying. What we did for Derek Phillips reached the folks at Iowa and the director. They saw and heard about it and were very grateful. So I'm glad we were able to make an impact and comfort them in this time.
23: Well, after this week, you'll have a little bit of a respite so that you can get ready for the next show. But as always, thank you for joining us. And it sounds like tomorrow's halftime show is just going to be a blast.
22: Well, that's our goal.
23: And where can they see you before the performance again during the halftime?
22: At Westbrook Music Building, 1 hour before kickoff. We always do a concert of the halftime music, and so that'll be 5:15 tomorrow.
0: Go see Tony Falcone. You'll see him, of course, halftime with the Cornhusker Marching Band. Check him out ahead of time. And Tony, enjoy your pirate tribute tomorrow.
22: All right.
0: Good to have Tony Falcone with us here on the KFOR Friday Tailgate National Talk Like a Pirate Day tomorrow. And it's pretty awesome that they're going to be formationing swords and all that.
23: That is cool.
0: Student section may or may not take care of the rum tomorrow, depending on the heat. Let's hear from a judge, 30 days notice, and of course the fight continues with the Kennedy Center and President Trump. This was President Trump on the Kennedy Center just outside of Air Force One.
1: For me to get involved and to take that on long term and to carry it or to raise money to carry it, I think that the Trump administration should certainly have recognition. Because frankly, if we don't do that, it's going to close. It'll end up being ripped down.
0: This saga just continues. It's getting pretty annoying.
23: Well, and it's very annoying to Republicans who are saying, we've got some bigger issues that we need to be talking about before these midterms, and not whether your name's on the Kennedy Center or whether the Kennedy Center stays open. And yesterday afternoon, that District Judge Christopher Cooper ordered the Kennedy Center to provide at least 30 days notice in advance of demolition because reportedly the president was pictured reviewing a poster that appeared to read Kennedy Center demolished hours before his administration told a judge that arts institution had to be closed due to structural deterioration. And at that point, that's when we had the Kennedy family chiming in and saying, hey, you've got $250 million that has been set aside to do these renovations, and you're holding it hostage unless your name is put on it. So then this judge came out and said, well, and then Trump said, well, I'm just going to, you know, bulldoze it down if I can't have my name on it. And that's when the judge said, hey, you need to give 30 days notice in advance before any type of demolition takes place or new construction.
0: Quick thought from Republican Representative Tom Tillis on the notice before demolition. You mentioned the midterms and Tillis going there. This isn't helpful.
2: I think it's absurd. We got to get past this sort of stuff. These are distractions we don't need.
0: 48 days till the midterms and a lot flying around that orbit of what will or won't happen with the Kennedy Center. Jeff Motes checks in here in the KFOR newsroom.
4: Well, the Oracle of Omaha announcing that he is stepping down as chairman, will become chairman emeritus of Omaha-based Berkshire Hathaway effective immediately. We'll have that story and other news for you as well. Plus, a lot in sports coming up here, all at 7:03 on KFOR.
0: Motesy, thanks. We'll check in Mitch Sherman next hour, part of our Friday tailgate. More on Hallam data centers and what is going to be approved, a vote pending, some news on that. Weather-wise, sunshine today, going to be hot and steamy, 91 the high, but as you heard Brandon Rector say, could feel like 100 degrees. Overnight, low is 68, chance of showers, 60% in the morning, and then in the afternoon tomorrow, only a high of 79 for Saturday. Sunday, 65% chance of showers at a high in the upper 60s. Right now, 72 degrees at KFOR. 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
0: About 5 minutes in front of 7, our Friday tailgate on KFOR. Well, Coach Prime got a gift yesterday, Carol. And it's been well known about Deion Sanders and his battle. He had to have an amputation done a couple years back. In 2021, Coach Prime underwent routine procedure to fix a dislocated toe. After that procedure, blood clots happened, and he had to have his big toe and that second toe removed. Well, Carol, he got a package yesterday.
23: Yep, he and his toes are back in the water. He's 10 toes down again, like the rest of us, after he received those prosthetic replacements for those toes that had been amputated in 2022. His son, Deion Jr., shared a video capturing the moment that he opened up the prosthetics, which he said were wrapped like a gift. He kind of laughed at the reveal, saying, well, they got the skin color right. And said,
0: Prime, jeez.
23: Well, I suppose that's a concern. Saying that his new toes have yet to make friends with the ones that are already there. But he said he's like learning to walk with the prosthetics. And he said, I'm finally going to be able to fit back into my 11.5 shoe size. So life is good for Deion Sanders because he's got his 10 toes and back to the shoes he loves. And just, you know, has to go through a little rehabilitation to learn how to make them all work together.
0: We'll see how good life is Saturday. It's the Gary Barnett Bowl tomorrow. Colorado is at Northwestern.
23: Ooh.
0: So, talking with Coach Barnett yesterday with the Average Joes, he didn't know how to feel about it going back there because he does radio for the Buffs.
23: Yeah.
0: And he is interested, in how his grandsons are doing as far as football. So he's got places to be and then a game to do. And what's interesting is the amount of rain. I mean, all that stuff we've had is, you know, in the Great Lakes area and beyond. Mitch Sherman coming up. Jeff Motes on the way. 7 o'clock hour.
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1: And don't forget heating your home this winter either.
2: Home heating oil is similar to diesel, so its prices are rising just as fast. In Maine, prices are now 74% higher than a year ago. Filling a home oil tank now costs nearly $675 more.
1: ABC's Sophie Flay. Protests are expected at the Kennedy Center today. President Trump threatening to tear it down unless his name is added to it. Warren Buffett making it official, stepping down as the chairman of Berkshire Hathaway effective immediately. His son will take over. Another incident involving artificial intelligence. This time, one company is said to have used its AI to break into another AI company's programs.
3: Researchers have reportedly used Anthropic's Claude software to hack rival company OpenAI. The researchers told the Wall Street Journal they gained access to an employee's ChatGPT account and read files containing company secrets. OpenAI claims it's now resolved the related security issues and thanked the researchers for contacting them.
1: ABC's Hannah Batah. Scientists heralding the remarkable discovery of a new kind of cat found in Bolivia's cloud forest. It's a 3-pound tiny feline with a spotted pelt similar to a leopard. This is ABC News.
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7: The Oracle of Omaha steps down. Good morning, I'm Jeff Moe. It's a mostly clear sky. We're at 71 degrees at KFOR FM 101.5, 1240 AM. It's 7:03. Omaha-based Berkshire Hathaway released a statement this morning saying longtime chairman Warren Buffett is stepping down and will become chairman emeritus effective immediately. Plus, he will stay on Berkshire's board. Buffett's son, Howard Buffett, will become chairman. Warren Buffett, who turned 96 last month, said in a statement to shareholders that serving as chairman has been, quote, the privilege of a lifetime, and I never taken your trust for granted, end quote. The move by Berkshire is the latest step in a long-planned leadership transition. Mr. Buffett stepped down as chief executive of the company at the end of 2025, and longtime Lieutenant Greg Abel took over. Back here at home, Lincoln Police confirmed through an email to KFOR News on Thursday that the name of the victim in Tuesday night's deadly shooting near 46th and Madison is 19-year-old Nia Dang Chol. The suspect in the case, 37-year-old Tyler Benzel, is in the Lancaster County Jail, booked on first-degree murder and use of a deadly weapon to commit a felony. More details about this story and what we know so far can be found at KFORnow.com. On Thursday, Nebraska Attorney General Mike Kilgers announced that, along with Nebraska and 40 other states, they have entered into a settlement with Credit Acceptance Corporation, providing $694 million in cash and debt relief to consumers in connection with their car loans. Nebraska, in the case, will receive just over $124,000 from the settlement. The settlement, by the way, provides $60 million in cash restitution that will be distributed to consumers to whom CAC gave particularly risky loans. KFOR News Time is 7:04. Leaked audio from who sounds like Nebraska Independent Senate candidate Dan Osborne was obtained by the Omaha World Herald this week, with him apparently criticizing voters who support President Trump. Osborne offered his apology to those people that might be offended, and when someone is angry, he says that they say some things. Osborne told CNN he wants people to know he feels their pain.
8: And we're all angry right now. And sometimes when you're angry, you say some things. But, you know, I'm angry that our Ogallala Aquifer, we sit on the largest body of fresh water in the world, and we're depleting it six times faster than it gets replenished. But yet Pete Ricketts allows 37 data centers to come in with $800 million in tax credits without being responsible about where they're putting it.
7: Osborne is hoping to capitalize on voter frustration with both the right and the left and the cost of living concerns that have grown since the start of the Iran war. The U.S. Green Building Council has presented the City of Lincoln the Platinum Certification for its leadership in energy and environmental design. It's the highest honor possible and measures the city's sustainability, resource efficiency, and quality of life. Kim Morrow is Lincoln's chief sustainability officer and says with that encouragement from city council members,

0: founder Washington, the city went after the certification to show how Lincoln's sustainability efforts compare to other cities across the country and around the world. Morrow adds that this is not the finish line.
1: It is rather a strong foundation for us to build on. It gives us a clear, objective picture of where Lincoln stands today, and it will guide the next update to our climate action plan.
0: Part of the criteria used to certify Lincoln at the platinum level includes the adoption of a climate action plan, along with the quality of life offered in Lincoln with affordable housing and economic growth, among other things. Read the full details about this story up at KFORnow.com. Lincoln's first forecast is coming up. KFOR News Time 7:06.
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0: Lincoln's first forecast, it will become sunny later today and a high around 91. Tonight we'll have a 50% chance of showers and 30% chance of showers and thunderstorms tomorrow and a high of 82, and then 30% chance of rain Sunday and a high of 68. A few clouds this morning, 71 degrees at KFOR. Lincoln Standing Bear is now 3-2 on the season after picking up their first victory over Lincoln East in football Thursday night. The Grizzlies prevailed 14-12 over the Spartans at Seacrest Field. One of the big plays of the game, though, early on was from East receiver Sam Sutko, who caught this pass for the first touchdown of the night in the first quarter.
5: Huber claps his hands, takes the snap, looks left, fires left towards Sutko. Sutko toe taps near the pylon. He caught it. It's a touchdown. The back shoulder throw from Kiefer to Sutko. What a catch from Sutko near the pylon, and it's a Lincoln East touchdown.
0: Elijah Herbal on KFOR with the call. The podcast of the game will be up soon up at KFORnow.com in the high school sports section. Other high school football from Thursday night. Lincoln Northeast are off to one of their best starts, now 3-1 on the season after defeating Bellevue East 63-10. Tonight here on KFOR, high school football featuring Lincoln North Star hosting Omaha Westview at Union Bank Stadium, airtime at 6:50. 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You can join myself and Thu Malone for the action. Other high school football on the schedule tonight involving Lincoln Metro Schools, Lincoln High hosting Crete at Beechner Field, Lincoln Southwest at Kearney, Lincoln Southeast and Lincoln Northwest play at Seacrest Field, Lincoln Pius X are up at Ralston, Waverly will host Gretna East in a rematch of last season's Class B State Championship, Norris is out at Aurora, Lincoln Christian hosts Elkhorn Mount Michael, Raymond Central will host Omaha Roncalli, and Lincoln Lutheran will play Ord over at Aldridge Field. North Dakota comes to Memorial Stadium tomorrow night to face the Nebraska football team in a matchup featuring an FCS school, featuring an FBS program. The Fighting Hawks, though, feature a tough quarterback in Jerry Kaminsky, according to head coach Matt Rule.
6: I think when you watch Kaminsky, you know, he's got great weapons. They can get in spread, they can drop back, they can throw the football, but they're an elite running team, 12 personnel, 11 personnel that can play action off of it, and play action is a tremendous equalizer. They can throw the RPOs.
0: Huskers bring a 2-0 record into tomorrow night's game with the Fighting Hawks, who are 3-0, kicked off at 6:15 on BTN. A reminder after the game, join us on KFOR for the Real Red Reaction Show presented by Slim Chickens. Chiefs football this Sunday night features Kansas City hosting the Indianapolis Colts at Arrowhead. Voice of the Chiefs Mitch Holtis says, with running back Kenneth Walker III having a 191-yard performance this past Monday night against Denver, it seems to have provided a big shot in the arm for the Chiefs offense.
7: Walker and the rest of his teammates now face one of the NFL's greatest challenges, complacency and overconfidence. The Colts come in for a Sunday night game desperate to win. The Colts started 7-1 last year and then fell off a cliff. In fact, the last time the Colts won a game was November 9 of last year, and a loss to the Chiefs started the rock slide.
0: Chiefs and Colts Sunday night here on KFOR. Pregame begins at 6. Nebraska volleyball team, number 1, of course, in the ABCA polls, are back in action tonight, hosting number 25 North Carolina at the Devaney Center. First serve at 7 on BTN. And Omaha will be one of the host sites for the opening rounds of the 2027 FIVB Women's Volleyball World Cup. I'm Jeff Motes, KFOR Sports.
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9: 70 degrees at KFOR. Lincoln's Morning News. Our Friday tailgate continues. Mitch Sherman with The Athletic. Shortly, the Hallam Planning Commission Carroll recommending thumbs up, but there are some parameters here.

0: Yeah, we're now entering the final stages of the debate on the Hallam-Dana Center, but you're right, the Village Planning Commission recommended approval for Monolith's proposed data center to be built by Crusoe, which is a Colorado-based company that specializes in building facilities for AI. And a vote to approve that center will take place at Hallam's Village Board meeting, where residents will be allowed to comment at that time. But you're right, there are some things that the commission has requested. One of those is a sound study, which found the data center would have to comply with Hallam's residential sound ordinance limit of 55 decibels. But, you know, one gentleman pointed out a good point, you know, it's going to be louder in the winter months when there's no crops to muffle the sound.
1: That's so, part of it. You also have some control, too, when it comes to the community benefit agreement, and it's likely going to be a 501c3 organization that also is controlled by Hallam and its residents and this board. So there's been some negotiations, to put it lightly, that have been ongoing with this. And it looks like you're going to move forward. Now, the vote originally delayed, the board delayed their vote when it comes to that August 19th public hearing. But the final tally doesn't happen till October. And if you can, the whole trick to this thing is going to be, do you get the follow through? All right, if you've got parameters that you're going to be okay and comfortable with to take the money, so to speak, is the follow through there? And are you going to be able to live with that? Are you going to be okay with the data center, the energy, the property values? I mean, go down the list here of objections, and it's a Santa Christmas list as to why folks don't want those in their backyard.
0: Oh, yeah. I mean, how many gallons of water per year are you going to use? I mean, is there a cap on that? What about the megawatts of energy? Mm-hmm. How much of that are you going to use? You know, and if you have to use more than that, are you paying for the resources? Are you bringing in the resources that it's going to take to make sure that this doesn't interrupt service to the people who live there already? So, I mean, yeah, there's kind of a laundry list, as you say, of expectations before this thing can be actually be built, and residents will be able to comment on that.
1: Let's talk expectations. Nebraska, North Dakota, as we say hi to Mitch Sherman with The Athletic, Locked On Nebraska podcast. Mitch, it's North Dakota week. How we doing?
2: Doing well. Good morning, Chris and Carol. How are you?
1: We are good. We are excited for Saturday night, assuming the weather cooperates. North Dakota's got a bunch of Nebraskans coming in. And, Mitch, I want to start off with Anthony Calandria, your reigning Big Ten Offensive Player of the Week. And you spent time around Calandria and this Nebraska program through two games. Let's talk about what Calandria's done to elevate the program. What's been your reaction with Calandria so far?
2: Generally all positive. I think what he's brought to the quarterback spot from a physical perspective and being able to add in that element as a runner, an accurate thrower, you know, he's decisive in what he wants to do. I think the execution of the throws has been outstanding, but maybe a bigger impact is you know, what he brings with his experience. I think the attitude and some of the confidence, a little bit of the moxie, if you want to call it that, that he has at that position and the impact as a result of that he's having on primarily the offensive players around him. But I think it's something that when it's your quarterback and it's a leader and it's an older player and you see that guy having success, it doesn't really matter where you're at on the team. You know, I think he increases the confidence of the defense and everybody because that's the player that you look to at that position. And it's something that through two games, again, this is two games against two MAC teams. The Big Ten is still to come, but it's something that's made a big difference and is trending in a real positive direction for Matt Rhule's team.
0: Would we had a better you know, look at the progress had we played Bowling Green first and then Ohio?
2: Yeah, I don't think it really matters. You know, I think clearly the Ohio was a better opponent, and I think that will play itself out in the MAC season. I expect to see a pretty big difference between where those teams, or maybe not a huge difference, but I expect that Ohio's going to finish higher in that league than Bowling Green. No, I mean, it's two games, and no matter what order you played them in, I don't know that the takeaways today, that where we feel like this team is today, is all that much different. I feel like they're in a good place through two games. There are a lot of questions still to be answered, and no matter what happens, basically no matter what happens, I mean, not in every scenario, but in almost all of the plausible scenarios, no matter what happens on Saturday night with North Dakota, a team from the FCS, a very good team from the FCS coming into Memorial Stadium, we're still going to be in this spot a week from now as Nebraska goes to Michigan State, where there are a lot of questions that have to be answered about this team. And then the deeper that Nebraska gets into the Big Ten every week will tell us more. And, you know, presumably by like the end of that month, by the end of October, you'll know what you're dealing with. Right now, I think you know some small things. You certainly know about what the quarterback can bring to the table and at some other positions too, but there's a lot to be learned, and I don't know that the order of games in any way in this non-conference against these three opponents makes all that much of a difference.
1: It's Mitch Sherman with us from The Athletic, our Friday tailgate on KFOR. Mitch, I'm interested in the cat and mouse Saturday night from a familiarity standpoint. North Dakota's got some talent, a good quarterback, and the connection between Coach Orich on defense and Coach Schmidt, the head man at North Dakota. Is there an advantage? Yeah. I mean, Nebraska's got the player advantage, but just from a, you know, game plan standpoint, let's spend a moment on just the familiarity and how you deal with that going into Saturday night.
2: Well, I think there's familiarity on both parts. Yeah. So in some ways that cancels it out. And at this point, North Dakota's played three games this season. Nebraska's played two games this season. What they've done is on tape and has been studied by the coaches on the opposite sides. So whatever you're going to gain, whatever you would stand to gain from a familiarity perspective, like Eric Schmidt coached with Rob Orich at San Diego State a couple of years ago and then moved on to North Dakota, and Orich took his position as the defensive coordinator and then used that to catapult to Nebraska. Any familiarity that might exist from that, I think, is canceled out or is overshadowed by just being able to watch these teams play. And so North Dakota's, no matter the opponent, North Dakota will know what to expect from Nebraska on both sides of the ball. The familiarity is going to be with Nebraska's defense because of Schmidt's connection to Orich. But again, they're going to be able to see that on film. So I would say that that's not going to be a big aspect going into this game.
0: So you do have eight Nebraska natives on that roster. Is there going to be any little chip on the shoulder?
2: Sure.
0: Or not?
2: Sure. Yeah, I think every single one of them that gets an opportunity to get on the field would like to send a message to everybody in the stadium that you know they were good enough to play for the team in red, because in just about all of those cases, you know, Nebraska made a decision not to recruit those players, and you know, some for real reasons that can't be argued against. I mean, North Dakota as an FCS school in some way is you know, it's just kind of sad in the direction that college football has gone, but Power Four schools don't always have the ability, at least most of them don't, to bring a player along and develop a player over 3 to 4 years. And if somebody's 250 pounds and when they come out of high school and now they're 310 pounds, like, North Dakota was probably the right spot for them, was probably the place that they were going to be able to have the time to develop, because there isn't the same kind of money involved. There isn't the same kind of pressure to win right now. There is an opportunity to be more developmental, and that's the way that a lot of those programs, the Dakota schools, have thrived in recent years, and North Dakota is a prime example of that. So it's not that Nebraska made a mistake on every single one of these eight players, but in their minds, you know, I think that there's some of that going on. There's some of that dynamic that exists. So every player from the state of Nebraska for North Dakota, and probably many others too, because a lot of these guys who aren't from Nebraska are from places like South Dakota or North Dakota or Minnesota or Wisconsin, and they all probably feel like they should have been recruited by Big Ten schools, and this is an opportunity to show a Big Ten school and to show the nation, to shock the nation and say, look, yeah, I mean, if North Dakota comes into Lincoln and wins with a bunch of kids from areas that the Big Ten normally recruits and didn't recruit those players, like, then they've sent a powerful message. So, yeah, I do think that dynamic will exist in the North Dakota locker room and on the sideline.
1: It's Mitch Sherman with The Athletic. Mitch, final thought, and thank you kindly for your time. Expectations Saturday night, tight game, easy game, or one that turns easy?
2: Well, I think it's going to be tight for a while. I think North Dakota is going to, it knows what it is. It's a team that's conditioned to win, that knows how to win. They're going to come in with a lot of confidence, a lot of motivation, as we just discussed. Nebraska has motivation, too. Nebraska has a lot of talent. Nebraska has more talent. Nebraska has more depth. But those aren't always the reasons that you win football games. And you win football games, you know, based on moments that turn the game. And Nebraska can't. North Dakota essentially needs to win all of those moments. Those moments that you get a big swing, whether it's on special teams or something that happens with a turnover. Like, those things have to go North Dakota's way for it to stay in this game, you know, into the fourth quarter. But I do think for a while, and if Nebraska, you know, plays the way that it's drilled to play, then not all of those things are going to go North Dakota's way. But I do think for a while that the pride and the attitude that North Dakota brings in is going to keep it in the game, and it's going to make things more competitive than what we saw a week ago when Bowling Green was here.
1: Mitch, enjoy your Friday. Enjoy that cup of coffee, bud, and we'll see you on Saturday.
2: Okay, thanks, guys.
1: All right, good to spend time with Mitch Sherman from The Athletic, our Friday tailgate. I'm KFOR Jeff Motes with us in the KFOR newsroom.
3: Well, Warren Buffett is going to be stepping down as chairman of Omaha-based Berkshire Hathaway and become chairman emeritus. 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
1: Motesy, thanks. About 20 minutes away, we'll have our... Make that 30 minutes away. We'll have our score prediction for our Friday tailgate. Sunny and 91 today. That feels like temp could be closer to triple digits. 50% chance of some showers and thunderstorms overnight. Low is 69. 82 tomorrow. 30% chance of rain and thunderstorms morning and afternoon. Sunday, 30% chance of showers. High is 68. Clear and 71 at your severe weather station, KFOR.
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1: 727, Lincoln's Morning News. Something good, birthdays, anniversary. We talk a lot of football on Fridays because of Tailgate Fridays. And time to give thumbs up to New England quarterback Drake May. Now, I know he had a tough Monday, or I should say opening weekend of football, but he took care of some teachers in Providence, Rhode Island, Carol. Alfred Lima Elementary School got a surprise this week where Drake and his wife paid off the 54 wish lists for these teachers at the school. So Principal Tanya was able to pass along that $15,000 donation. So Principal Tanya kept it a secret and had an emergency meeting. Those are never good, right? On Wednesday, only to reveal that Drake and his wife said, all right, here's $15,000, a gift to the school. So the school has a lot of lower income students and they face extra costs. So Drake said, you know what? Got the tab handled. I thought that was something good.
0: Well, we talked about Coach Prime getting his toes back. Here's a firefighter that also had kind of a rare procedure. He was splitting firewood. His hand got caught in a conveyor belt. He managed to call 911, but his hand was severely mangled. And so surgeons attached his hand to his chest and his stomach to maintain the blood supply. But then later he was able to undergo reconstructive surgery, and his hand is back where it should be and working great, and he's back as a firefighter again. So a rare procedure that saved him.
1: Reset that for me one more time. He attached it, and he's
0: attached it to his chest and his stomach so that the blood
1: right,
0: would
1: so
0: flow.
1: You'd keep the, right.
0: To keep the hand, and then once they were able to repair the tendons and everything, and it was set free again, and he's back being a firefighter and a paramedic.
1: Good for him. Any birthdays or anniversaries today?
0: We have Lottie Mae Clifford, who turns one on Saturday.
1: All right.
0: And then I apologize for this because I didn't hear the last name, but Linda is celebrating her birthday on Sunday. So if somebody wants to call in and say what Linda's last name is, happy birthday, Linda.
1: All right. Can get those birthdays and anniversaries to us, 489-1240. Birthday wish out today as we give a birthday wish to Scott Docterman and Scott Hendricks. Happy anniversary a day late, but Eric and Chastity Fisher, 22 years. Congrats and happy for you too. 7:30, here's ABC.
15: ABC News, I'm Sherry Preston. He made it clear he was going to do it today. Warren Buffett has announced he has stepped down as chairman of Berkshire Hathaway, a post he has held since 1970. He becomes chairman emeritus as his son Howard Buffett becomes chairman of the board. Federal Reserve judge issuing a new order saying there needs to be 30 days notice given before any major renovations happen to the Kennedy Center. A federal judge saying that, including its demolition.
16: Trump insists he should be recognized for helping the institution financially. But Congress just gave the center $250 million for renovations, and the financial troubles only began after Trump tried to change the name, causing performers to cancel and ticket sales to plummet.
15: ABC's Mary Bruce in Washington. Everyday Americans struggling to fill up their gas tanks. The price of gasoline rising to just under $4.50 a gallon overnight, and diesel up to $6.44 a gallon on average. Most farm equipment and semi-trucks use diesel. Farmers and truckers say they're hurting. This is ABC News.
3: An Omaha investment firm's chairman steps down. Good morning. I'm Jeff Moe. It's mostly clear, 71 degrees at KFOR FM 101.5, 1240 AM at 731. Warren Buffett, who has been chairman of Omaha-based Berkshire Hathaway, is stepping down effective immediately and becoming chairman emeritus, while his son Howard Buffett will take over as chairman. That's according to a release from Berkshire this morning. Buffett turned 96 on August 30th and sent a message to shareholders saying, quote, "Serving as chairman has been the privilege of a lifetime, and I have never taken your trust for granted," end quote. The move by Berkshire is the latest step in a long-planned leadership transition. Mr. Buffett stepped down as chief executive of the company at the end of 2025, and longtime Lieutenant Greg Abel took over. Lincoln police on Thursday identified the victim in Tuesday night's deadly shooting near 46th and Madison. In an email sent to KFOR News from LPD, the victim has been identified as 19-year-old Nyadang Chol of Lincoln. Meanwhile, 37-year-old Tyler Benzel of Lincoln has been accused of first-degree murder and use of a deadly weapon to commit a felony. You can read the full story up at KFORnow.com. Nebraska Attorney General Mike Kilger is announcing on Thursday that Nebraska, along with the attorneys general for 40 other states, have entered into a settlement with Credit Acceptance Corporation, providing $694 million in cash and debt relief to consumers in connection with their car loans. Nebraska will get just over $124,000 from the settlement. CAC is one of the nation's largest auto finance companies, providing car loans to consumers with limited or impaired credit histories. The settlement also includes injunctive terms that, among other things, require CAC to provide consumers disclosures about loan risks, give consumers protections from bad outcomes from certain risky CAC loans. The settlement also provides $60 million in cash restitution that will be distributed to consumers to whom CAC gave particularly risky loans. KFOR News Time, 7:33. Nebraska Independent Senate candidate Dan Osborne was on CNN this week, where he says he doesn't remember the context of the conversation from a piece of audio obtained by the Omaha World Herald, which had him apparently criticizing voters who support President Trump. Osborne offered his apology to those people that might have been offended. And when someone is angry, they say some things, according to Osborne. But he emphasized that he's tired of what the two-party system is doing.
17: I'm tired of the Chuck Schumers of the world not getting anything done for me and my family. And I'm tired of Pete Ricketts, my opponent, not breaking up the meat packers in my state and enriching himself while in office. That's what people are mad about, and certainly that's what Trump has tapped into as well.
3: Osborne is hoping to capitalize on voter frustration with both the right and the left and cost of living concerns that have grown since the start of the Iran war. Lincoln's leadership in energy and environmental design has received the platinum certification used by the U.S. Green Building Council, giving it high marks for the city's sustainability, resource efficiency, and quality of life. Lincoln City Councilmember Sandra Washington suggested that the city should seek certification on how Lincoln's sustainability efforts compare to everyone else nationally and around the world.
18: This spectacular achievement shows what's possible when our city leaders, team members, and residents lift up a vision of a more resilient Lincoln and work together to make the vision a reality.
3: Lincoln, by the way, is the first city in Nebraska and the 10th in the country to achieve LEED Platinum certification. Part of the criteria used to certify Lincoln at the platinum level includes the adoption of a climate action plan, along with the quality of life offered in Lincoln with affordable housing and economic growth. You can read more about this at KFORnow.com. Lincoln's first forecast is coming up. KFOR News Time, 7:35.
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3: Lincoln's first forecast, becoming sunny today and a high around 91. Tonight, mostly cloudy, a 50% chance of late night thunderstorms, low of 69. 30% chance of thunderstorms tomorrow, the high of 82. And a 30% chance of rain Sunday and the high of 68. Right now, a few clouds and 71 degrees at KFOR. Lincoln Standing Bear improved to 3-2 on the football season with a 14-12 victory over Lincoln East on Thursday night at Seacrest Field. East led 6-0 in the first quarter. But Standing Bear responded on this touchdown reception by tight end Paul Hart.
20: Three receivers left for Standing Bear in the pistol, his locker. He's going to take the snap, fires left through the contact, has his man, it's caught, and it's into the end zone. Scoring there, Paul Hart, the tight end for Standing Bear, a quick out route.
3: That's Elijah Herbal on KFOR with a call, and Standing Bear at that point led 7-6. East remains winless at 0-4. Other high school football from Thursday night, Lincoln Northeast defeated Bellevue East 63-10. The Rockets are 3-1 on the season. Tonight on KFOR, more high school football. Lincoln North Star hosts Omaha Westview at Union Bank Stadium, airtime at 6:50. 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You can join myself and Thune Malone for the play-by-play. Nebraska football team putting on the final touches of the preparation for North Dakota tomorrow night at Memorial Stadium. Husker head coach Matt Rule says considering Nebraska is an FBS school and North Dakota an FCS school, the talent gap between FBS and FCS has shrunk.
21: Can't measure a kid's talent. Sometimes recruiting is based on maturity or size when they're 15, 16. Some kids grow. I've always said when I was in the National Football League and I flew out to look at offensive linemen, it always struck me. I never came to Nebraska, but I went to North Dakota State. Looked at kids at Wyoming. How is that happening? It's just the patience that you have been able to have historically at FCS schools where you can take a kid that's 6'5", 240, 250, and trust me, we do all kinds of studies on offensive linemen. And also that 250-pound tight end is now a 320-pound offensive tackle and he's getting drafted in the first round. And you don't always have that luxury of patience at the FBS level, or not everyone does it. Some teams do.
3: The Huskers bring a 2-0 record into tomorrow night's game with the Fighting Hawks for a 3-0 kickoff at 6:15 on BTN. A reminder that after the game, join us on KFOR for the Real Red Reaction Show presented by Slim Chickens. Chiefs football this Sunday night features Kansas City hosting the Indianapolis Colts at Arrowhead. Voice of the Chiefs, Mitch Holtis, says tight end Travis Kelce is fired up for this Chiefs offense this season, especially with Ken Walker III on the team.
22: To see Ken Walker join this team,
3: and
22: the other guys, it's how fired up are you about this offense and improving?
23: Man, I'll tell you what, man. It's I love this game and I love this place, and it's a special place for me. But it's electric around here right now. It's a lot of excitement, just a lot of good energy in the building coming to work day by day. And Eric Bieniemy has a good pulse on that. Having him in the building again, but having a guy like K9 come in and his work ethic, how he leads through his play and through his hard work.
3: Chiefs and Colts Sunday night on KFOR. Pregame coverage begins at 6. Top-ranked Nebraska volleyball team plays host number 25 North Carolina tonight at 7 o'clock at the Devaney Center. It'll be on the Big Ten Network. And Omaha will be one of the host sites for the opening rounds of the 2027 FIVB Women's Volleyball World Cup. I'm Jeff Motes, KFOR Sports. High school football Friday night. It's Omaha Westview in town to play Lincoln North Star at Union Bank Stadium. I'm Jeff Motes. 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
1: 20 minutes in front of 8, your Friday tailgate with KFOR. Lincoln's Morning News, Schmidt, Carol, and Jeff. We'll hear from Mike Babcock in about an hour, about 10 minutes away from our score predictions for Nebraska, North Dakota. And we'll hear from Warren Buffett as Uncle Warren stepping down today at Berkshire Hathaway. Carol, watch that step when it comes to air travel. Some tough news this morning about fuel costs and flight availability.
0: Yeah, you got executives from United, American, and Southwest Airlines saying that at their investors' conference this week, they expect to eliminate cheaper, less profitable flights from their schedule in the final months of this year. So maybe I know it's affected Mary already. Some of the, you know, really late night flights that she used to take, Southwest is no longer offering. They've already trimmed flights from their summer schedules. A lot of them raised the baggage fees in response to the higher fuel cost. United CFO Michael Leskinen said that airlines aren't seeing signs that demand is weakening, even though the higher fares and fees are coming this way. It's just basically the cost of operating. You know, even though you've got the people, the cost of the jet fuel is, you know, they have to make a decision, either cut or charge really higher prices for tickets.
1: That's the dilemma right now, isn't it? Do we pass it on to the consumer in excess fees? It's not cheap nor convenient all the time to travel. Sometimes it is better than others, but you've all had that trip from hell that you still can't forget compared to the 20 other trips you've had that have been flawless. And right now with these CEOs, they do have to make that call. And it's not even close to being a coin flip. They're going to cut the travel options. Now, what you do as a consumer is figure it out. You have holiday travel plans. You're trying to get shored up. And those popular flights are maybe in danger. And when we'd fly out, we'd always try and kind of do the post-show flight, but wherever we're traveling, get there before the afternoon session. At least that's what we've always tried to do with Big Ten Media Days. And I don't have... You always weigh, all right, what can I take from a driving standpoint? Maybe you love to road trip, but the price of the pumps got awful as well.
0: Well, yeah, I mean, these companies say that their fuel prices have increased more than 80%. That's a lot. And you're right. Then you have to say, well, with the average price of gasoline, is it cheaper for me to just drive? And, you know, take into consideration the hours you're going to spend on the road, wear and tear on your vehicle. It's mostly going to, you know, the budget travelers, they're the ones that are going to hurt the most, because a lot of these budget flights that were low in profitability, now there's no profit at all. So those are the first ones that are going to go. But they do suggest that, as you said, if you plan on traveling for the holidays, get out there and find out, you know, what flights are available and get booked.
1: Try to make it happen. Let's talk Warren Buffett and an incredible career.
4: You can bet on America, but you have to be careful about how you bet. Simply because markets can do anything.
1: He has known the markets better than anybody, as Warren Buffett's made a fortune, handed out a fortune, and time to step away.
0: Well, and he's never been a reactor. You know, some people react immediately. He's always kind of just played the steady hand. But after, serving in the role of the $1 trillion conglomerate for more than 50 years now, he will become chairman emeritus. He will take on his new role immediately. His son, Howard, will become Berkshire Hathaway's new chairman, part of a long-planned succession. Howard has been at Berkshire since, on that board at least, since 1993. And, you know, here's a guy.
1: We lost Carol briefly, it sounds like. So, yeah, Buffett's been on that board for forever, has had that letter to shareholders, and he's served there since 1965. Carol, do we have you back? Nope, we don't. We'll get that figured out as Jeff Motes pops in the KFOR newsroom. So, Motesy, we may have to delay our
3: score prediction.
1: Score prediction. Unless okay. We have Carol back. Carol, give me a thumbs up when things are connected. Okay. Uh-oh.
3: Not good.
1: KFOR North Studios are getting rebooted. We need to fill the gas tank back up.
3: Suburban Omaha Metro Studios for KFOR.
1: We'll see. It's KFOR North is how we deal it.
3: KFOR North.
1: It's decorated.
3: From our Gretna Bureau.
1: Right. It is the Gretna Bureau. And it's pretty cool because I get to peek into Carol's studio and, I mean, it's a lot like Graceland. A lot of Elvis on the wall.
3: Well, I remember, you know, during the COVID pandemic and, you know, we would be doing stuff remotely.
1: Mm-hmm.
3: I think my studio in my home office was dubbed the Bethany Bureau or
1: the Bethany Bureau.
3: The Bethany Bureau or the Havelock Bureau or Northeast Lincoln Bureau. I can't remember. It was kind of a running joke that we had in the newsroom. You know, this is, again, 6 years ago during COVID. Mm-hmm. But, no, technology, it can be an amazing thing. It can be a very difficult thing to handle, and that's what we're dealing with this morning.
1: All right. You know, I am trying to get displaced when I do my weekend work. I always hunker down at the kitchen island.
3: Yeah, I noticed that.
1: With the pups, you know, they can't run anywhere, so they got to listen to Dad.
3: Well, it's
1: She's trying to move me into the spare bedroom.
3: I was going to say, you know, don't you have a designated space in your home that you can have for an office?
1: It's too tinny, and acoustically, the exiled spare room isn't good.
3: You need to invest in getting a little bit of foam padding.
1: I know, but I don't want, you know, make your own joke about me and foam padding in a room. I'll walk in there one day, there'll be a couple of folks in white, and it'll be all over.
3: You're not trying to pull a Houdini, right?
1: No, I'm not.
3: You're not trying to escape.
1: She'll have me committed. But what's coming up, Motesy? What are you working on here for 8 o'clock?
3: As you guys were just talking about, Warren Buffett announcing that he is stepping down as chairman of Berkshire Hathaway and will become chairman emeritus. His son, Howard Buffett, will take over as chairman. We'll have that story in our news this morning. Plenty of other stories to talk about as well, and a lot in sports, too. Recap of high school football last night that we had here on KFOR with Lincoln East, Lincoln Standing Bear. Also a preview of Nebraska, North Dakota tomorrow night at Memorial Stadium. And plenty more for you coming up here at 8:03 on KFOR.
1: Motesy, thanks. We'll get caught up with Aaron Lenz, Lincoln Children's Zoo, part of our Friday tailgate, and tell you about the weather. Today, the feels-like temp could be triple digits. High of 91 and sunny, so we'll have the strike back of summertime. Overnight, 50% chance of showers and storms, low of 69. We'll be right around 79, 80 degrees tomorrow, 30% chance of showers in the morning and then into the evening hours. And then for Sunday, a high in the upper 60s, 30% chance of showers, sunshine, clear, just beautiful out, 71 degrees. 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
8: 7 minutes in front of 8 at KFOR. She is back. Carol?
9: Just needed a little reboot, I guess.
8: I think you maybe spilled on the equipment. That's okay, though. I'm not going to rat you out. Aaron Lenz with us, Lincoln Children's Zoo. Aaron, what a weather stretch we're going to have for the zoo this weekend and into next week. Thanks for joining us.
10: Thanks for having me. I know we're excited that the rain is, you know, slowly moving out of the forecast.
8: Right? No more rain for a while. Maybe.
10: Our director of horticulture loved the rain, but yes. I think the rest of us are done.
8: Well, that makes sense. Tell us what's going on with the zoo.
10: Yes, so this week it has been all about Boo at the Zoo. So tickets for Boo at the Zoo went on sale this week. If you don't know what Boo at the Zoo is, it is Lincoln's largest trick-or-treat event that takes place at the zoo. So people can come in and they'll go trick-or-treating for candy, coupons from local businesses that are worth well more than the actual price of admission, and other fun items that they're giving out as well. And so it's just a really fun time to walk through the zoo trick-or-treating.
9: Aaron, tell us what the advantage is if you have a zoo membership.
10: Yes, so this event is a huge member perk in that if you have a zoo membership, a Lincoln Children's Zoo membership, you receive free general admission to Boo at the Zoo. So it's definitely a big perk for members.
9: And thanks to all the businesses who, I mean, they dress up, they set up their own little displays. I mean, it's just fun to see all the different costumes. You know, if you're a people watcher, it's great.
10: Absolutely. So we have over 30 trick-or-treat booths, and they're all put on by local businesses. So this is one of the things that some people may not know, is that the Boo at the Zoo is a fundraiser for Lincoln Children's Zoo. So these local businesses really, really, really help, you know, fundraise for Lincoln Children's Zoo by being a booth. You know, these booths are handing out candy, they're giving out coupons for everyone that's coming, and some of them are handing out fun extra items, you know, like pencils, slap bracelets, you know, various fun different items that kids will enjoy in their bags.
8: Aaron, tell us, you know, when it comes to membership and just how folks can be involved with the zoo and really honestly just the fall time of year at the zoo, aside from Boo at the Zoo.
10: Absolutely. This is actually the best time of year to get a membership because, like I said, as a member, you receive free general admission to Boo at the Zoo. So even if you got your membership today, you could still go online and reserve that free admission. We do require that you still reserve in advance, but it is that free general admission. So that is a huge perk. Plus, within the next month or so, we are going to be having Zoo Lights powered by LES tickets going on sale. Ooh. And so you do receive a discount with a Zoo membership for that as well. So it's kind of that perfect time of year to get a membership because you'll hit all of the fall and winter activities that they receive discounts for, and then you'll still have unlimited visitation for the next year.
9: Now, Erin, the days of Boo at the Zoo have changed a little bit because you used to go right up to Halloween, but you're doing something different this year.
10: Yes, we used to always do the 5 days before Halloween, but we wanted to make sure that people had an entire weekend of Boo at the Zoo. So our dates this year are October 23rd to the 27th, and we have all day hours on the 25th, which is Sunday as well. So 23rd, which is a Friday, all the way through 27th, which is a Tuesday, and then we have those all day hours on Sunday, the 25th.
8: Erin, as we wind down, and it's awesome, appreciate your time coming in studio with KFOR, the process here of getting things launched for Zoo Lights.
10: Oh yeah, it is. It's a definite process. So if you are, you know, someone who visits the zoo a lot, you will have noticed for the last 2-3 months that we have been putting up lights. So they have put up over, I can't remember, I don't think I got an updated number this week, but as of last week, it was 1,800 strands of lights already for Zoo Lights. So they start early and they spend all of their time, our lights team, for about 5 months putting lights up.
8: Erin,
9: how much fun is it to watch them test it?
10: You know, it's great.
9: They have to be tested.
10: Yeah, so when they're putting the lights up or when they're wrapping them around the trees, they do have them on so that they can tell if lights are off. So it is fun, especially on like a rainy day or like a cloudy day, a dark day. Those lights are, they're really fun to see.
8: Erin, the social channels, the website, how can folks get involved and get connected with the zoo?
10: Yes, you can find us on Facebook and Instagram, and you can get those Boo at the Zoo tickets at lincolnzoo.org.
8: All right. Erin Lynn's with us here, Lincoln Children's Zoo. Good to have her with us, and all sorts of things going on with the zoo. Boo at the Zoo, of course, lincolnzoo.org. Find out more there. And, yes, Zoo Lights around the holiday season is, you just can't miss. Erin, have a great weekend.
10: Thank you
8: so much. All right, good to spend time with Erin Lynn's. Carol, we're getting into the 8 o'clock hour, and we'll check in with our friends at the Lead Center and Mike Babcock. His thoughts on Nebraska and North Dakota. Mozi trying to get back into the winner's circle with the score prediction. Same with Carol. And I am your reigning brain when it comes to the score prediction. I don't brag often because I can't. 71, Sunshine at KFOR.
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5: From ABC News, I'm Sherry Preston. As the war with Iran and damage to refineries in the Middle East and Russia continue, Americans are feeling the price. Diesel fuel is now up to $6.44 a gallon on average, and diesel is closely tied to the oil many of us use to heat our homes. ABC's Elizabeth Schulze.
11: We are expected to see the cost of home heating oil, as that heats a lot of homes in the Northeast. Those prices, those bills, expected to go up more than 30% this winter.
5: As for the price of gasoline, it's now up to just under $4.50 a gallon. Cost to fill up a typical Chevy SUV now averages $125 compared to $82 at the end of February when the war began. Another move in the fight over the Kennedy Center. A

0: commercial that half of the 50,000 people detained as of July had no criminal records.
1: The same Hispanics who helped you get to the White House in 2024 feel betrayed today. I'm not talking about giving them amnesty. I'm talking about giving them a dignified life.
0: The Department of Homeland Security says ICE has been carrying out what Congress approved. He resigned as CEO of Berkshire Hathaway earlier this year. Today, Warren Buffett stepping down as chairman of the $1 trillion company. 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
2: 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I've been surfing here since I was a kid. Now, seeing my grandson out on the water, it means everything to me. Watching him and taking in the blue waves, the sea breeze, the blurry horizon.
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0: Rock on, Jeffrey the Giraffe, an American classic company. One that was on
4: retirement for the Oracle of Omaha. Good morning, I'm Jeff Motes. We have a mostly clear sky right now, 73 degrees at KFOR FM 101.5, 1240 AM at 8:03. Longtime chairman of Omaha-based Berkshire Hathaway, Warren Buffett, is stepping down effective immediately and will become chairman emeritus while his son Howard Buffett takes over as chairman. That's according to a news release from Berkshire. Warren Buffett, who turned 96 last month, said in a statement to shareholders that serving as chairman has been, quote, the privilege of a lifetime, and I never have taken your trust for granted, end quote. The move by Berkshire is the latest step in a long-planned leadership transition. Mr. Buffett stepped down as chief executive of the company at the end of 2025, and longtime Lieutenant Greg Abel took over. Lincoln police have identified the victim from Tuesday night's deadly shooting near 46th and Madison. LPD said in an email to KFOR News, the victim has been identified as 19-year-old Naya Dang Chol of Lincoln. 37-year-old Tyler Benzel of Lincoln is accused of first-degree murder and use of a deadly weapon to commit a felony. Read the full story about what led up to the shooting up on our webpage at KFORnow.com. Attorney General Mike Kilger is announcing that Nebraska, along with 40 other states, have entered into a settlement with Credit Acceptance Corporation in providing $694 million cash and debt relief to consumers in connection with their car loans. By the way, Nebraska, out of the settlement, will get just over $124,000. CAC is one of the nation's largest auto finance companies and in providing car loans to consumers with limited or impaired credit histories. The settlement, by the way, also includes injunctive terms that, among other things, require CAC to provide consumers disclosures about loan risks, give consumers protections from bad outcomes from certain risky CAC loans. KFOR News Time 8:05. Audio obtained by the Omaha World Herald recently has who may be Nebraska Independent Senate candidate Dan Osborne criticizing voters who support President Trump. The leaked audio was brought up during an interview this week with Osborne on CNN, who said he doesn't remember the context of that particular conversation, but he added, quote, certain out of character for myself, end quote. Osborne says ultimately in the people that he's talked to, their lives are not good considering bankruptcies are up for farms and ranches.
5: The war in Iran. Inputs are way up for fertilizer and for diesel. So yeah, that makes life suck. It makes it extremely hard. And people are angry, and they continue to get more angry off of bad legislation that Pete Ricketts continues to rubber stamp.
4: Osborne is hoping to capitalize on voter frustration with both the right and the left and the cost of living concerns that have only grown since the start of the Iran war. City of Lincoln's leadership in energy and environmental design has received the platinum certification used by the U.S. Green Building Council. The rating system measures the city's sustainability, resource efficiency, and quality of life. Lincoln is the first city in Nebraska and the 10th in the country to achieve the LEED Platinum certification. Mayor Lurian Gaylor-Baird.
6: Achieving the certification demonstrates that the city is turning sustainability goals into meaningful results for our community members, cleaning the air and water we share, reducing harmful emissions, and strengthening quality of life for current and future generations.
4: And part of the criteria used to certify Lincoln at the platinum level includes the adoption of a climate action plan, along with the quality of life offered in Lincoln with affordable housing and economic growth, among other things. Read more in great detail about this designation up at KFORnow.com. Lincoln

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0: Lincoln's first forecast, sunny later today and a high of 91. Tonight, cloudy, a 50% chance of late night showers and thunderstorms, low of 69. 30% chance of rain and thunderstorms tomorrow and a high of 82. And then mostly cloudy with a 30% chance of rain Sunday and a high of 68. Right now, 73 degrees at KFOR. Lincoln Standing Bear is now 3-2 on the season after picking up their first victory over Lincoln East in football Thursday night. The Grizzlies prevailed 14-12 over the Spartans at Seacrest Field. One of the big plays of the game, though, early on was from East receiver Sam Sutko, who caught this pass for the first touchdown of the night in the first quarter.
6: Huber claps his hands, takes the snap, looks left, fires left towards Sutko. Sutko toe taps near the pylon. He caught it. It's a touchdown. The back shoulder throw from Keebler to Sutko. What a catch from Sutko near the pylon. And it's a Lincoln East touchdown.
0: Elijah Herbal on KFOR with the call. The podcast of the game will be up soon up at KFORnow.com in the high school sports section. Other high school football from Thursday night. Lincoln Northeast are off to one of their best starts, now 3-1 on the season after defeating Bellevue East 63-10. Tonight here on KFOR, high school football featuring Lincoln North Star hosting Omaha Westview at Union Bank Stadium. 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You can join myself and Thu Malone for the action. Other high school football on the schedule tonight involving Lincoln Metro Schools. Lincoln High hosting Crete at Beechner Field. Lincoln Southwest at Kearney. Lincoln Southeast and Lincoln Northwest play at Seacrest Field. Lincoln Pius X are up at Ralston. Waverly will host Gretna East in a rematch of last season's Class B State Championship. Norris is out at Aurora. Lincoln Christian hosts Elkhorn Mount Michael. Raymond Central will host Omaha Roncalli. And Lincoln Lutheran will play Ord over at Aldridge Field. North Dakota comes to Memorial Stadium tomorrow night to face the Nebraska football team in a matchup featuring an FCS school, featuring an FBS program. The Fighting Hawks, though, feature a tough quarterback in Jerry Kaminsky, according to head coach Matt Rule.
7: I think when you watch Kaminsky, you know, he's got great weapons. They can get in spread, they can drop back, they can throw the football, but they're an elite, elite running team, 12 personnel, 11 personnel that can play action off of it, and play action is a tremendous equalizer. They can throw the RPOs.
0: Huskers bring a 2-0 record into tomorrow night's game with the Fighting Hawks, who are 3-0, kicked off at 6:15 on BTN. A reminder after the game, join us on KFOR for the Real Red Reaction Show presented by Slim Chickens. Chiefs football this Sunday night features Kansas City hosting the Indianapolis Colts at Arrowhead. Voice of the Chiefs, Mitch Holta, says, with running back Kenneth Walker III having a 191-yard performance this past Monday night against Denver, it seems to have provided a big shot in the arm for the Chiefs' offense.
8: Walker and the rest of his teammates now face one of the NFL's greatest challenges, complacency and overconfidence. The Colts come in for a Sunday night game desperate to win. The Colts started 7-1 last year and then fell off a cliff. In fact, the last time the Colts won a game was November 9 of last year, and a loss to the Chiefs started the rock slide.
0: Chiefs and Colts Sunday night here on KFOR. Pregame begins at 6. Nebraska volleyball team, number 1, of course, in the ABCA polls, are back in action tonight, hosting number 25 North Carolina at the Devaney Center. First serve at 7 on BTN. And Omaha will be one of the host sites for the opening rounds of the 2027 FIVB Women's Volleyball World Cup. I'm Jeff Motes, KFOR Sports.
1: Here for you to start your day. Schmidt, Carol, and Jeff. Lincoln's Morning News is on KFOR.
9: Jay Tan at KFOR. Our Friday tailgate rolls forward. Schmidt, Carol, and Jeff. Lincoln's Morning News. Mike Babcock on the way. We'll check in with our friends from the Lead Center for Performing Arts. Great weekend. Some yacht rock to talk. And more on that L.A. chopper crash and the driver of the vehicle that really, honestly, instigated all the coverage.

0: Courage. Emotional colors will help you stabilize. And Carol, Congress passing and sanctioning the Russia-Iran Act, as this is something that Lindsey Graham, the late great Lindsey Graham, thought was necessary.
1: First, can I say we've identified Linda?
0: We have. Let's do that.
1: Okay. So it was Linda Nettleton who is celebrating on Sunday. So, Linda, apologize for not having your last name, but Linda Nettleton is celebrating a birthday on Sunday. So, happy birthday, Linda.
0: Yes, Linda, all blow right. out those candles.
1: So, yeah, Congress this past week, they passed that landmark sanction bill taking aim at Russia's energy sector, a new attempt to make Russia, I guess, suffer for its invasion and to pressure him to try to make a compromise, although... Even as the bill is making its way to the president's office, he's taking a different take on it. He wants to offer benefits for Russia, and he's hoping that they'll see that as a goodwill gesture, and that'll get President Putin to consider ending the war. So, you know, that's his approach is a little bit different. I mean, this bill was sort of to honor Lindsey Graham because Lindsey was you know, committed to sanctions against Russia and supporting Ukraine. But I'm not sure this is what he had in mind, giving them extra benefits.
0: You can't ease up. You can't punish and then ease up on what the intention is. And you mentioned the energy sector. There's the defense industry. There's that shadow fleet, and really you're punishing and putting tariffs on countries that buy Russian oil. Quick thought from Speaker Mike Johnson here on consequential action.
2: It's the most significant international action taken so far to bring the unjust war to an end over there.
0: The shadow fleet is, the government officials, the oligarchs, those tankers used to evade existing international energy caps. So they were outside the margins on some of that. You have Russian goods, these tariffs up to 500% on direct Russian imports. The secondary tariffs also impose tariffs on 100% on third-party countries that are doing business with Russia, right? Buying that Russian oil, and that's their lifeblood.
1: Well, that's the plan. That was the plan. And now we have Steve Witkoff and Jared Kushner groping for some new ways to entice Russia to stop fighting. So now that's where we're going with this. Well, maybe if we give you some enticements, you'll say, okay, we'll stop fighting, instead of this bill that essentially is supposed to cripple Russia's war machine and finally bring Putin back to the negotiating table. So, again, I mean, the president says he's going to sign the bill, which, of course, was championed by Lindsey Graham, but now all of a sudden we've got this new twist that he's laid on the hands of Kushner and Witkoff. So we'll see what happens. I mean, I'm not sure you can sign the bill trying to cripple their economy and then start giving them benefits.
0: That's almost kind of like, all right, I'm putting you in timeout and I'm taking your car keys, but
1: I'm giving you
0: I don't want to drive you to the football game, so you can still go and your timeout's been shortened.
1: Yeah, I mean, it can't be the carrot and the stick approach, I don't think.
0: No, you're tossing one for the other.
1: Right.
0: Let's check in with Jeff Motes, get a quick score prediction as well. On KFOR. As Motzi, good to have you back in studio. We'll get your thoughts on what's coming up with news in a moment. First, though, we got to predict what happened Saturday night, Nebraska and North Dakota. 24.5, the latest number out there. Nebraska's favored by 3 touchdowns plus under the lights again at Memorial Stadium. Gail, you want to jump into the deep end of the pool first here?
1: No, because the winner goes first.
3: It should be you.
0: Okay.
1: That was you.
0: Say that again.
1: That was you.
3: You heard me.
0: Not that part.
3: You heard me.
1: Oh, the winner?
0: Yes.
1: Okay, the winner goes first. You said 56-10 last week. Jeff, you said 49-24. I said 42-28. So you are the winner.
0: Okay.
1: Okay, go ahead.
0: Proceeding, Nebraska will win and move to 3-0, 42-17.
3: My turn?
0: Your turn, Motsi.
1: Your turn, Jeff.
3: I will go with Nebraska 49 and North Dakota 21. It will be a close contest, and then Nebraska will get a late surge in the second half to pull away.
0: Might even be close at halftime. Who knows? With all them Nebraskans coming back. Carol, make the declaration.
1: I'm going to go 38-14 Nebraska.
0: Okay.
3: That seems like a pretty good score.
0: Carol's calling her friend that tends bar and says, give me North Dakota to cover. Carol's so sweet.
1: I think North Dakota is going to put up a fight. I think that Jay Kaminsky.
0: Yeah.
1: What is he, 70% now or something?
0: He's pretty good.
1: He's not bad, so.
0: As Brandon Vogel put it to us yesterday, Kaminsky's a guy that sounds like he's had lots of hot dish growing up, being a Minnesota kid. So, Motsi, what is
1: he's from Wisconsin.
0: He is Wisconsin. I get Minnesota and Wisconsin confused, right? Snowmobiles and flannel.
3: Yeah.
0: Motsi, what are you working on here for the 8:30.
3: Well, in our news this morning, we found out right before 6 o'clock. In fact, we didn't get it on the air until 6:30 because it was that much of a breaking news story. But Warren Buffett stepping down as chairman of Berkshire Hathaway, and we'll have that story for you in other news as well. All coming up here at 8:31 on KFOR.
0: Motsi, thank you for popping in. Carol, fall colors are important. It's different fashion trends each as the change of season, but wearing the right colors can help you feel more emotionally resilient. True or false?
1: I think so. I think, you know, presentation is everything, you know, my motto. So I think the right color is important for you. Color analyst Michelle Lewis explains that clothing color choices show how you feel and how you want to be perceived. So, number one, which is if I'm not wearing black, I'm wearing green. So, or olive or any type, because I love the green. I love the neon green. I love almost any green. But earthy greens are, it is a grounding color. Think green tones such as olive, sage, eucalyptus, and moss.
0: Michael Lewis says the clothing choices support how you feel, and what the heck is terracotta and rust? I get the rust,
1: kind of an orangish color. Terracotta was popular when, you know, everything was decorated like you were in a winery.
0: Okay, Gesundheit, yes. rust is there. Deep navy. I love blue. And Aaron,
1: I love navy too.
0: So Aaron always, every time I leave the house, I'll have some sort of blue on. And she'll ask me what my favorite is. Like, what's your favorite color today? I mean, she'll just needle me a little bit. But, deep navy is awesome. I love that color.
1: Indigo, blue-violet colors are associated with intellectual, connected people. That must be why Mary always wears purple or lavender.
0: Okay.
1: intellectual properties of blue and connective properties of purple create an emotional experience.
0: The deep navy signals trust and credibility. And the non-Ron Burgundy, muted Burgundy. I don't know that I don't have a whole lot of Burgundy selection.
1: I don't normally either, but I did buy a Burgundy shirt like a month ago. I tried it on, and Mary goes, that color looks good on you. Why don't you wear that? And I said, I don't know. I just never think about Burgundy. Mm-hmm. But apparently, without the same urgency that red has, it is a color that shows strength.
0: Yeah. So just some fall color tips, what the colors do from an emotional standpoint. Let's talk weather. Tell you that it's going to be sunny and hot, so technically you're not supposed to wear white, but go for it anyway. this time of year. High of 91 today, and that feels like temp closer to triple digits today. 50% chance of showers. Low of 69 for the overnight tomorrow. We look at Saturday, chance of morning showers, and then evening, afternoon to evening showers, 30%, high of 82. And Sunday, upper 60s, 30% chance of showers. Sunshine, just beautiful. 73 at KFOR.
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0: Day 25, Friday tailgate, Schmidt, Carol, and Jeff. Lincoln's Morning News, Matthew Boring with us, Lead Center for Performing Arts. Going to get a little Yachtly tonight. Matthew, how are you? Thanks for the time.
18: I'm doing great. It's the opening day of the Lead Center season. It always feels like the summer goes quick. Which is good in a way, but here we are. It's opening day of the Lead Center season, and we're opening up with a party. We don't always open up with a big party concert, and this year, Yachtly Crew kicks off the season, and it's going to be a party at the Lead Center tonight. You know, music from Toto and Steely Dan, Hall & Oates. Really should be a great night out at the theater.
1: You know, it's amazing how popular this yacht rock has become. Even country artists like Keith Urban did an album, and now he says he's doing a follow-up album because of the popularity of it.
18: Yeah, I think a lot of people, myself included, kind of conflate Jimmy Buffett into the yacht rock genre. And I like Jimmy Buffett. I had a chance to see Jimmy Buffett a long time ago in Milwaukee play a big outdoor show. But Jimmy Buffett actually, he's his own genre. And the yacht rock genre, which has had this huge resurgence in the last, I would say really 10 years or so. I think it's just because when you start looking down the hits, you know, it's Africa and Brandy, Lido Shuffle. You know, it's all the music that I remember growing up listening to on the radio all the time. So I think it's one of those shows that it appeals to such a range of people because it's just hit after hit after hit. And it's a fun feel good party night.
0: Matthew, over under on Captain Stubing hats in the audience tonight.
18: Yeah, I think I'll take the over on the captain hats, and I will. I don't know as though they estimated it in advance, but whatever the tropical drink sales from our friends at Premier Catering, they've got some specialty cocktails on tap for tonight, and I'll take the over on that as well.
0: I love that. A few boat drinks. It never hurt anybody. That's pretty good. Matthew Boring with us here, Lead Center for Performing Arts, and the Lead Center season gets shoved off, so to speak, with Yachtly Crew tonight. And Matthew, let's talk a little bit here about what else is in store at the Lead as we kind of navigate through fall and maybe even into the holiday season.
18: Absolutely. You know, Broadway is the most popular genre at the Lead Center. We've been growing Broadway in a major way over the last 10 years. And this year is one of our biggest Broadway seasons. Of course, we're bringing back Hamilton for a full week in April. But our first Broadway show of the year is not that far away. It's Mamma Mia in December. It runs for a full week. Mamma Mia just made its return to Broadway in New York. And this tour is based off of that run that was just in New York. And so I would say right now is the perfect time. You know, don't wait till December to do your holiday shopping. You know, I know for me, I've got a few folks and family members in my life that are huge Mamma Mia and ABBA fans. And so I think tickets to Mamma Mia are a great holiday gift that you could give, and you could do it now. There's great seats, you know, especially for these longer Broadway runs. If you look at Tuesday night, Wednesday night, you know, Sunday performances, there's a lot of great tickets, usually starting kind of in that $35 to $40 range. And so I think a lot of people, you know, they're used to seeing Broadway prices in New York, or even in, you know, other surrounding cities here. And we really try to keep Broadway affordable so that you can, you know, it can be a date night out. It can be a night to bring your kids or grandkids out to the theater for the first time. We have half price tickets for almost all of our shows, for kids that are high school age and younger. So I'd say, yeah, just, you know, look at the calendar and, you know, put a couple nights on the Lead Center season that you're looking forward to. It's great to look forward to a show that's, you know, in December and January, and you go, oh, that's right, I did get tickets to that. I think if our executive director Bill Stefan was here, he'd say, you know, it's his birthday week. He'd say, buy the tickets, eat the cake. You know, life is short. You're worth it.
1: Well, I can't see Mamma Mia enough, especially if Pierce Brosnan isn't singing. But yeah, that's one of my.
18: Yeah, I don't know if Pierce is going to be Broadway singing. We'll hold him a ticket if he wants to join us, though.
0: That's a good idea.
1: And then there's Clue, which is my grandkids' favorite board game.
18: Yeah, I love Clue as well. This is a new production. It's not a musical. It's a play, but it has a full Broadway size set, costumes. You know, all the characters you love from Clue, and it's been touring, you know, a lot of the major cities, and this is only about the second or third year it's been out on tour. So it's a new show that most people won't have seen before. We're excited to bring that one. That one's only four performances, and tickets for Clue are going quick. If you're planning on seeing Clue in January, that's one I wouldn't wait on, because there's not as many as many shows, you know, to get the seats that you're looking for.

0: It's Matthew Boring with us, Lead Center for Performing Arts. We're running down what's in store at the Lead Center this season. Great selection, entertainment, and it's a must attend with all the different shows that come to the Lead Center. Matthew, tell folks about Shucked. I know that's going to be in the latter part of February, but a lot of buzz about this.
1: Yeah, so Shucked, it was nominated for a Tony Award for Best Musical, and I will admit, I was skeptical when I had a chance to see it on Broadway in New York. I was like, a musical about corn, and, you know, everyone knew that I was from Nebraska, and like, oh, you must love the corn musical, and I was like, I don't know, we'll see. And I just remember sitting down on Broadway kind of feeling like, is this going to be funny? Is this going to be a good musical? I wish I would have seen something else in the limited time I'm here. And Shucked is the funniest Broadway show I've seen in probably 10 years. It is just an absolute fall out of your seat Broadway musical comedy. And then it's paired with these amazing original songs. You know, it has songs that if you drop them into any other Broadway show would be a show stopping number. But that paired with the comedy aspect of it is, It's one of the funniest shows I've ever seen, and I think for Nebraska audiences, you know, it's set in a small town, and they're having problems with their corn growing, and so there's some folks that they kind of go out to try and see if there's someone who can come and help save the town, and it's a hilarious show. It's must see, first time at the Lead Center. And it's, yeah, you're correct. It's in late February, opens on February 25th.
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0: Matthew, enjoy Yachtly Crew tonight, and thank you for taking time this morning with us here on KFOR.
1: Thanks so much. Have a great weekend.
0: You too. Good to hear from Matthew and our friends at the Lead Center for Performing Arts, and get that Steubing hat dusted off and get ready for some boat drinks, Carol, tonight at the Lead.
2: I mean, I love the music of the Yacht Rock. I just can't believe that this isn't going to be a show that we're going to see return.
0: No, it's pretty awesome. Good stuff. Jeff Moats with us in the KFOR newsroom.
3: The Oracle of Omaha steps down. Good morning. I'm Jeff Moats. We have 73 degrees at KFOR. Omaha-based Berkshire Hathaway released a statement this morning saying longtime chairman Warren Buffett is stepping down and will become chairman emeritus effective immediately. Plus, he will stay on Berkshire's board. Buffett's son, Howard Buffett, will become chairman. Warren Buffett, who turned 96 last month, said in a statement to shareholders that serving as chairman has been, quote, the privilege of a lifetime, and I never taken your trust for granted, end quote. The move by Berkshire is the latest step in a long-planned leadership transition. Mr. Buffett stepped down as chief executive of the company at the end of 2025, and longtime Lieutenant Greg Abel took over. Back here at home, Lincoln Police confirmed through an email to KFOR News on Thursday that the name of the victim in Tuesday night's deadly shooting near 46th in Madison is 19-year-old Nia Dang Chol. The suspect in the case, 37-year-old Tyler Benzel, is in the Lancaster County Jail, booked on first-degree murder and use of a deadly weapon to commit a felony. More details about this story and what we know so far can be found at KFORnow.com. On Thursday, Nebraska Attorney General Mike Kilgers announced that, along with Nebraska and 40 other states, they have entered into a settlement with Credit Acceptance Corporation, providing $694 million in cash and debt relief to consumers in connection with their car loans. Nebraska, in the case, will receive just over $124,000 from the settlement. The settlement, by the way, provides $60 million in cash restitution that will be distributed to consumers to whom CAC gave particularly risky loans. Leaked audio from who sounds like Nebraska independent Senate candidate Dan Osborne was obtained by the Omaha World Herald this week, with him apparently criticizing voters who support President Trump. Osborne offered his apology to those people that might be offended, and when someone is angry, he says that they say some things. Osborne told CNN he wants people to know he feels their pain.
4: And we're all angry right now. And sometimes when you're angry, you say some things. But, you know, I'm angry that our Ogallala Aquifer, we sit on the largest body of fresh water in the world, and we're depleting it six times faster than it gets replenished. But yet Pete Ricketts allows 37 data centers to come in with $800 million in tax credits without being responsible about where they're putting it.
3: Osborne is hoping to capitalize on voter frustration with both the right and the left and the cost of living concerns that have grown since the start of the Iran war. The U.S. Green Building Council has presented the City of Lincoln the Platinum Certification for its leadership in energy and environmental design. It's the highest honor possible and measures the city's sustainability, resource efficiency, and quality of life. Kim Morrow is Lincoln's chief sustainability officer and says with that encouragement from city council member Sandra Washington, the city went after the certification to show how Lincoln's sustainability efforts compare to other cities across the country and around the world. Morrow adds that this is not the finish line.
5: It is rather a strong foundation for us to build on. It gives us a clear, objective picture of where Lincoln stands today, and it will guide the next update to our climate action plan.
3: Part of the criteria used to certify Lincoln at the platinum level includes the adoption of a climate action plan along with the quality of life offered in Lincoln with affordable housing and economic growth, among other things. Read the full details about this story up at KFORnow.com. Coming up, Lincoln's first forecast.
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3: There. Lincoln's first forecast, sunshine today, a high of 91, cloudy tonight, a 50% chance of late night showers and thunderstorms, overnight low of 69, cloudy tomorrow, 30% chance of showers and thunderstorms, and a high of 82, and then mostly cloudy Sunday with a 30% chance of rain and a high of 68. Right now, 73 degrees in Lincoln. I'm Jeff Motes, KFOR News.
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0: 20 minutes in front of 9 at KFOR, Lincoln's Morning News, as we get ready for more Husker Friday tailgate thoughts. Call it Mr. Husker Football. Mike Babcock with us to talk Big Red in North Dakota. Mike, gorgeous morning. Will it be a gorgeous night for Nebraska? How we doing?
14: Doing fine. Looking forward to tomorrow night.
0: You know, it's a lot of intrigue, and this has been a bit of a season of intrigue and a kind of an upside-down world of what college football's become. But, Mike, you've got a lot of Nebraskans coming back home, so to speak, to tee it up against a school that didn't want him or couldn't take him. That storyline is the heaviest for me. What do you think about that part of this ball game tomorrow night?
15: Yeah, you got North Dakota has 8 Nebraskans on its roster, one of whom, a captain, Lance Rucker, can't play because he's been hurt. Won't be playing them probably until October, but he's a captain. The interesting thing is that they have single-digit numbers that have to be awarded as well, although they do it after the spring. And he's one of the he's number zero, just kind of a sad deal that he's not able to play in the game. But yeah, there are 7 other Nebraskans. That'll be interesting, certainly.
2: Mike, you know, I mean, it's always good to get wins under your belt at the beginning of the season, but when you get such a Big Ten schedule, would you rather play a few stronger teams to amp up to that?
15: I think that you've got to build some momentum probably going into the Big Ten, so you wouldn't want to play probably 3, but I'd like to see them play at least 1, and originally that was what was going to happen. You know, they were going to play Tennessee home and home, but Troy Dannon decided that they needed an 8th home game next season. They didn't want to go home and home with Tennessee, so they dropped Tennessee from the schedule, added Bowling Green last week, and then next season will be Miami of Ohio that they'll be playing. But, yeah, I think that one power conference team would be good to get onto your schedule, and down the line it looks like Nebraska will do that.
0: Yeah, alluded to down the line, Mike, real quick before we get into some keys for tomorrow night for Nebraska. Reaction to Notre Dame finding their way onto the schedule. Carol said she's going.
15: Yeah, I think I'm glad to see that they did that. You know, things change so fast in this day and age of college football. I don't know if things will change before that Notre Dame game comes up, but heck, Notre Dame could be in the Big Ten by then. That's one of the Big Ten goals, I think, if you get Notre Dame in there. I don't know if that'll happen, but yeah, that was a pretty pleasant bit of information to find out that Nebraska had added Notre Dame and Oklahoma as well.
2: Mike, is there anybody so far that's really surprised you on Nebraska's team that you thought, oh, he wasn't on my radar as being so explosive or being a game changer?
15: You know, Carol, I think it's been pretty much what I thought. I didn't know how Calandria would make the transition, to be honest with you. It looks like he's done it pretty well. He's kind of put his imprint on the offense. They kind of do some things that I think can make them successful because of his ability to get the ball downfield. And I think he's got some good receivers. The one area that I wanted to see improve and make Nebraska successful was the offensive line. And I, you know, from what the coaches have said, there's still work to be done there. But I think that they've got the pieces in place to have a pretty good offensive line, which you have to have to be successful in the Big Ten.
0: It's Mike Babcock with us here on Lincoln's Morning News Friday tailgate with KFOR. Mike, how do you feel about the Nebraska defense? What's been good? What needs work so far through 2 games?
15: I think they still need to work on keeping the quarterback in the pocket, and then from that point, getting some sacks, keeping the pressure on. I think that's going to be important, particularly tomorrow night, because of the North Dakota quarterback Kaminsky has 77% completion of his passes to this point, 801 yards, 11 touchdowns. he's going to present a challenge, and I think Nebraska's secondary can be up to the challenge. But I want to see that they can do that. And you know, obviously, can the defensive front put up some pressure and at the same time keep him in the pocket so that he doesn't get out and make some plays that way. That's the important thing, I think.
2: You know, the quarterback, Kaminsky, has a pretty good percentage of when it comes to throwing the football. Do you think that's going to be a problem, or do you think we're equipped for that?
15: Well, I think Nebraska has the players to get the job done there. He's not a guy that throws the ball downfield a lot. Down the field, it's more of a short passing game, I think. But yeah, he's got very impressive numbers to this point, and you know, that could represent something of a challenge. He's operating behind a veteran offensive line. That's the other thing that you have to take into consideration, is that they do have a veteran offensive line. Faden, a Nebraskan, is one of those guys up front. So we'll see, but yeah, he has the protection, and they've kind of balanced out the carries in the backfield between a couple of players. So I think it'll be a challenge for Nebraska's defense, but I think Nebraska, again, has the guys to get the job done.
0: It's Mike Babcock with us. Nebraska, North Dakota, tomorrow night under the lights at Memorial Stadium, the end of the non-conference stretch before Michigan State next weekend. Mike, last thought, and we'll let you get out. Thank you for talking some ball with us this morning. Is Nebraska going to be able to just kind of line up and play power football tomorrow? Do they need to be able to do that, especially if there's some rain?
15: I think that they've got to be able to run the ball. You know, that's, no, regardless of the situation, regardless of the weather, regardless of any other aspects of the game, you've got to be able to run the football. And I think Nebraska has shown that potential, certainly with three running backs that have really stepped up and shown what they can do. So I think that's a definite advantage for Nebraska, is the three running backs and the play, again, of the offensive line. Can they just get the job done up front? If it can, it's going to be a problem for North Dakota.
0: Mike Babcock with us. Mike, take care and enjoy the weekend and Husker football tomorrow night. Thank you for the time, bud.
15: You as well. Have a great weekend, you too.
0: All right. Good stuff from Mike Babcock with us. Friday Husker tailgate on KFOR, KFORnow.com. Going to be at the graduate later today with the Average Joe Sports Show, as we'll get the football festivity weekend kicked off 4 to 6. And then Real Red Reaction tomorrow. Thoughts on Nebraska, North Dakota. Thoughts on the weather. Hot. Hot today. Sunshine today. Feels like temp could be near triple digits. Will cool down overnight. 50% chance of some showers. A low of 69. 82 for your game day Saturday. 30% chance of showers in the morning. And then also around late afternoon into the evening. And into Sunday, 30% chance of showers. High is 68. 73 and sunshine at your severe weather station, KFOR.
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0: 7 minutes in front of 9 at KFOR Morning Hookup on the way. Bill Hooks and Company 73 Sunshine will hit 91 today and feels like 100. Carol, we can't get through a daily show without AI discussion, right? We talked data centers and what's going to be voted on October 5th in Hallam. The open AI factions have admitted that some of their agents have done more concerning actions. And we touched on those 6 reports earlier in the week about the rogue experience, right? Unexpected or concerning behavior. And it's been a pretty dominant story this week. And I know Congress is going to look into it. The tech leaders have spoken about it. The president's invested in it, but still oversees the country. So, you know, what's his reaction and movement going to be? And the million-dollar question or billion-dollar question is, with all these things laid out, are you going to stop using AI if you are dependent on AI? Can you curb yourself away from AI usage in the name of future safety for the whole human race?
2: Well, I think the key is, as many of these AI leaders said the other day, is that you you know, don't trust it explicitly, you know, if you're using it, because AI does make mistakes. There are errors in it. So if AI pops up when you're searching something, make sure you go to a reputable site and, you know, confirm that information that it's true. And, you know, the big news this week was the whistleblower who said that, you know, some of this AI was actually uploading files or manipulating or doing things that they weren't instructed to do. They were going a little bit further, or if they didn't know the answer, they were making up the answer, or they were giving sources that weren't real. So that's a big concern right there, is are you manipulating the system because, well, I don't have an answer for that, so here's the next best thing. And so I think the basic warning was, if you're using AI, you know, be careful. Don't just totally rely on it and think that it's the last word.
0: A lot of senators chimed in throughout the week. One senator voice that's very familiar, Bernie Sanders.
1: If AI surpasses human intelligence, as many scientists believe could happen, this technology will escape human control with potentially catastrophic consequences.
0: Oh, Bernie painting a doom and gloom picture. That shocks me.
2: Well, I mean, I'm not sure it's doom and gloom. I think it's, again,
0: his tone. Bernie's tone is always...
2: Well, it always sounds
0: DEF CON 2.
2: He always looks like the mad scientist. So, yeah, it's more just being responsible and knowing what you use. And some of these AI agents are not supposed to have access to the open Internet, but they found a way to manipulate it and do that. And I think that's part of the fear is, you know, sort of the machines taking over and going where no man has gone before. And that's why Congress is calling for some restrictions and some controls.
0: Need some oversight. It's like me letting Mr. Snuggles, Sterling the Bernedoodle, out of his crate and then just leaving a ham sandwich on the kitchen island and saying, why'd my food get eaten? I needed to be watching the pup. Carol, have yourself a weekend.
2: You too. I hope it's some sunshine at least.
0: Back at you next time.
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7: From ABC News, I'm Sherry Preston. Everyday Americans struggling to fill up their gas tanks. The price of gas rising to just under $4.50 a gallon overnight. ABC's Elizabeth Schulze has more from a gas station in Washington, D.C.
24: When you think about what this means when you go to fill up, the cost to fill up a Chevy SUV now averaging $125. That is compared to $82 at the end of February when the war began. And prices are set to go up even more as the war slows down the flow of oil around the world.
7: Diesel up to $6.44 a gallon. Most farm equipment and semi-trucks use diesel. Farmers and truckers like Devin Wheeler in California's San Joaquin Valley say they're hurting.
25: Killing me. I have to fill up only a little bit here. If I fill up here, it's going to cost me about $1,000. If I go over the next state over where it's $2 cheaper, it costs me about $6.70.
7: Prices pushed up by the wars in Ukraine and Iran, where today thousands of pro-government protesters took to the streets in Tehran in support of the hardline regime. The government planned the protest.

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1: In Omaha, investment firm's chairman steps down. Good morning, I'm Jeff Moat. Sunshine, 77 degrees at KFOR. Warren Buffett, who has been chairman of Omaha-based Berkshire Hathaway, is stepping down effective immediately and becoming chairman emeritus, while his son Howard Buffett will take over as chairman. That's according to a release from Berkshire Hathaway this morning. Buffett turned 96 on August 30th and sent a message to shareholders saying, quote, "Serving as chairman has been the privilege of a lifetime, and I have never taken your trust for granted," end quote. The move by Berkshire is the latest step in a long-planned leadership transition. Mr. Buffett stepped down as chief executive of the company at the end of 2025, and longtime Lieutenant Greg Abel took over. Nebraska independent Senate candidate Dan Osborne was on CNN this week, where he says he doesn't remember the context of the conversation of a piece of an audio that was obtained by the Omaha World Herald, which had him apparently criticizing voters who support President Trump. Osborne offered his apology to those people that might be offended, and he says when someone is angry, they say some things. But he emphasized that he's tired of what the two-party system is doing.
2: I'm tired of the Chuck Schumers of the world not getting anything done for me and my family. And I'm tired of Pete Ricketts, my opponent, not breaking up the meat packers in my state and enriching himself while in office. That's what people are mad about, and certainly that's what Trump has tapped into as well.
1: Osborne is hoping to capitalize on voter frustration with both the right and the left and cost of living concerns that have only grown since the start of the Iran war. Governor Pillow will be among those presenting at the induction ceremony for Tom Osborne into the Nebraska Hall of Fame. The event will include the unveiling of a bust that will begin at 3 o'clock this afternoon in the Capitol Rotunda. Osborne is well known to Nebraskans, of course, through his accomplishments as the head football coach, mentor, congressman, and athletic director. Last legislative session, state lawmakers approved of a bill that paved the way for Osborne to become the first living person to be nominated and honored by the Nebraska Hall of Fame, and the commission approved of the nomination unanimously in July. Sunny today and a high of 91. I'm Jeff Moats, KFOR News.
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8: Good morning, Lincoln, Nebraska. Happy Husker Homework Friday. Phillips, Elijah Herbal, YZ. Happy Husker Homework Friday. I thought you were asking me where did I come from in that song. Like there was something behind that. Where did you come from? Boy, a lot to get to today. Nebraska, North Dakota. Another week. Dang. Another week we're going to talk about the Huskers and not the opponent. Thursday night football. My goodness. Thank you, Josh Allison. Josh Allen Fantasy Point. Man, we appreciate you so much.
9: Thank you, Amon-Ra St. Brown. Garbage time touchdown.
8: Yes, all day long.
9: Much appreciated.
8: We'll talk that. We'll talk the college football slate. Some big ones coming up this week. We'll talk about that. The Almanac, Jeff Moats.

0: will join the show. A little prep football talk. One, Elijah Herbal was on the call last night. Would, I don't know if it's an upset, but maybe it was. Based on one team being in that class, one team coming up to that class, probably as not expected. We'll get to that. And one, there'll be a game on KFR tonight as well. And score predictions for this Saturday's night affair at Memorial Stadium. So, hey, I want to thank you guys, by the way, for covering. Not covering. I know we do this together, but I appreciate it. Giving me the avenue to go and be with a buddy in a time of need. But I appreciate you guys for allowing that to happen, for being the teammates that you are. So I appreciate you.
1: No problem.
0: Yeah.
1: It's easy whenever we get Marco's picks for the weekend and you don't.
0: I know.
1: You know?
0: Simple as that. I have them.
1: This is a financial investment.
0: We do have to train. I did go back. Well, I listened as long as I could on Wednesday when I was driving out, as long as I could. Few was precious.
1: That's a funny way to put it.
0: I got that in. I got that part in as I was driving. And then I did go back because I wanted to know. I didn't know who was going to pull off the... Yeah!
1: I thought I did a good job.
0: You did a good job.
1: I thought
0: job.
1: I did it justice.
0: You did a good job. You did it just. I was proud. I was like, I wonder who's going to pull that one off.
1: I don't know. That doesn't sound like... I don't think Wisey's got it.
2: It wouldn't have sounded right if I tried to do it.
0: I didn't know, but I was like, yeah, yeah. Voice is still good. I tell you what,
3: voice is still good.
0: Like it was ever gone. Sometimes it's gone, boy. I tell you what, Thursday morning when I woke up, got a chance to go. I was out in Scottsbluff, Nebraska.
1: Beautiful part of the country.
0: Had not been out there in a long time. I used to drive that part a long time. In the same line of business I'm in as well, but with the same company, different brand. I used to go out there in my back early 2005, 2006, made that trip for 2 years back and forth. One, I forgot about that drive. My goodness. That's the part where I'm like, as I'm driving, I'm like, boy, we nice have a self-driving car. So I can shut my eyes a little bit.
1: Just straight line.
0: Well,
1: it is beautiful country out there.
0: It's
1: I will
0: just nothing
1: say.
0: Like getting in a car in Nebraska and you're going to Scotts Bluff and it says, once you get on I-8, it goes, for the next 297 miles, and then you'll turn right.
1: That's the one turn you make, too.
0: That's it. And you go through some fields of nothing. You're like, oh, there's Scotts Bluff. Boy, it was interesting. Scott, it's changed a ton out there. Boy, we went to some cool, like, local little, and they're not pubs, bars. Really cool. Like we went to one that's like local. We spent way too much time in the local bar that night. I do know that. I do know that. But it was cool. It was cool to be out in that part. I just haven't been out there. I would say one of the, if you're a scenic driver person that likes to look at the views, I guess, there's a part once you get, we went through Ocala on that backside there, and you go right past Lake McConaughey. It is pretty. When you got the lake on the right-hand side, it is pretty. Mm. There's some pretty parts. Now, boring. You might not have you better have gas and your cell phone charged, just in case. Actually, the cell phone might not even work. Just have gas to get through it. But, man, it was a good time to be out there as well. Boy, I tell you what I did miss. Boy, Husker Nation, a $15,000 bar tab? My goodness. That was incredible views that I got a chance to just see it on social media. My gosh.
1: I could get after it. Two things I will say.
0: Congrats.
1: There's two things I'll say. First off, thank you, John Rothstein.
0: Yeah.
1: I'll also say, I was under the impression the original promise here was that John Rothstein was going to throw the credit card down on the bar for an hour. I believe that was the original promise.
0: Was that anyway, I saw a credit card.
1: That was the original problem. Going to throw the credit card down for an hour, drinks on him in downtown Lincoln.
0: Yeah.
1: They ended this event before the 1 hour time limit.
0: They did?
1: They ran out of money.
0: Oh, he had a limit, $14,000, won some change.
1: I believe he had a corporate sponsor helping him with this.
0: They're like, was he on the phone? He was in the corner. Oh, I got to go. I'm going to the match, and I need my card to go to the match. It shut early.
1: The corporate overlords say, I need to go. You guys need to stop.
0: Another case of someone underestimating Nebraska fans. Right? Another one. By the way, speak of that. Like to shout out the location, by the way. I'm in the industry of like the efficiencies. for 1 hour or whatever time it was, 50, whatever the number was, that is a lot of slinging of drinks.
2: Oof.
0: You got to be efficient in 1 hour.
2: Folks, I don't know if you ever bartended.
0: I did not, but I watched people. That is impressive. Now, again, it was inside and out, right? Did they have both the windows open? Mm-hmm. I don't know. But still, that is efficiencies in a bar setting. So shout, no free wins, but shout out Gate 20 and whatever they did. I kept thinking to myself, that's a lot of, like, the number of transactions that have to happen like that is pretty impressive. And I know a lot of probably Busch Light cans, tall boy just being
2: sure.
0: But still, come on, man.
1: I think you can officially say, we can say shout out Gate 25. They've taken care of us both at the Average Joe Sports Show.
0: Yeah. All right. Hooks,
1: they've taken care of you.
0: Brandon, you're a good man. Brandon, you're a good man. Brandon, I know Brandon really well, man. They do a great job. And yeah. I frequent the place during basketball season.
1: Yeah, so that's why we'll give them the free shout out. One day only.
2: Even with those Busch Light cans, though, they're still making, you know, Jack and Cokes and
0: I know.
2: All those cocktails and stuff. Yeah, I used to work at a Mexican restaurant, and that reminds me of working on Cinco de Mayo.
0: Woo!
2: Bartending on those days.
1: I remember whenever YZ would come in on the 6th of May.
0: Hey!
1: He had the 1,000-yard stare on the 6th of May every single time.
0: And his hands were, like, hitting the board like this. They couldn't raise it. They're just dragging along.
2: It's just margarita after margarita. Yeah. You're making 5 margaritas per minute. Yeah.
0: Yeah, so good stuff. Good stuff. Boy, we got a contest coming up Saturday. 6:15. Memorial Stadium.
1: Well, you hope it's not a contest.
0: Well, we'll call it a football contest. Start with that.
1: But I'm saying you're hoping it's not.
0: You're hoping it's not.
1: You're
0: 24 and a half right now, believes the line.
1: I think you're hoping it's closer to a showcase than a contest.
0: Yes. Now, I think as you look at this one, North Dakota, there's a lot to be said about maybe this is the best. I know I've heard people say this. Maybe this is the best team that they're going to see in non-conference. A tradition of winning. They are 3-0. They've had some good times in offense so far. To me, this is going to go back on the side of Nebraska, on this side. I think this is one that we can go, for me, is continue what we're seeing on offense, right? Dana, Calandria, the running game have been efficient. The passing game, efficient. I think this will be a game. I know this will be a game that, this probably goes without saying, this is the trenches game. This is the trenches game for me because I think North Dakota will present some of those bigger type bodies for you, some efficient up front. This is a game where the trenches will win this one, and I think Nebraska on the defensive side needs to get after the quarterback a little bit more Saturday than they have in the past because I know they're okay with what's happening on that side of the ball. I know Orange talked about a lot of it was about the true drop-back pass attempt they've seen so far. Okay? I totally understand it. Totally get it. I agree with what he was saying. Because I don't think as a fan, sometimes you see what they see in the data they get to talk about. But again, it was only like 20-something total dropbacks, whatever the number was. But this is a game where I want to see them really, really get after it and move their quarterback off his mark.
1: And I'd also say I would like to see Nebraska's defensive line be able to generate a pass rush, even whenever the other team goes play action. I know there's some rollout looks and some things like that that does make it more difficult on you, and you've seen that through the first two games this year. But get that transition pass rush where you realize, okay, quarterback still got the ball in his hands. You got a great secondary behind you. Go help out that secondary. You think teams in the Big Ten aren't going to be going play action to try to protect themselves whenever the season rolls around? You know,
0: well,
1: there's so many teams in the Big Ten run a lot of downhill rushing attack styles. Combine that with the fact that they're going to see on film early in the season, okay, we go play action. Nebraska's not generating a pass rush. You'd like to see that improve. I get the point that he's making, and I think he does bring up a point. Like, these styles of offenses sometimes are going to protect the quarterback, and I think you've seen two teams that have done that thus far. But you still need better because you are still Nebraska, and they are still Bowling Green in Ohio.
0: Yep.
2: We got Dave on the line.
0: Oh!
2: About some North Dakota.
0: Baby! Dave! Happy Friday, my friend.
4: Hey, Bill. Hey, Wes. Hey, guys. How you doing?
0: Good, buddy.
4: Hey, if North Dakota can get off to a good start, then it'd be a close game. But if there's a turnover or something like that by Nebraska, then maybe it goes. Their offensive line, don't they average like 6'4", 350?
0: Yep, they're big ones.
4: Yeah. Hey, I went to Slim Chickens on Wednesday, Bill.
0: Awesome. Well, thank you.
4: Yeah, I like it. It's very. Hey, I don't know if you could, but you may have to get another TV above where the gift car is.
0: We talked about that. Yeah, the plans called for one. We're going to need another one. There will be another one at some point, I promise.
4: Yeah, I just was wondering. But, yeah, it was really good. Great service. Food was good, so I thought I'd just call on the chill. Thank you.
0: Well, thanks, Air. Appreciate it, my friend, man. Have a great Friday and a great weekend. Good stuff from Dave. Yeah, I think that's Dave meant something there, and that's I think that's another piece of this thing on the defensive side is be opportunistic. We've been flying to the football a lot. I think we saw a difference, by the way, this past Saturday when Chambliss got in the game for the first time. Not just from the leadership side, just the impact of what he has in that middle. Not actually having to make the play, but adjusting the leadership, the communication. It looked like people were in better spots once he's out there. So that'll be something that'll continue. But also...
1: Well, and there was one play in particular that stood out early, and I was sitting up in the press box, and I pointed out to Schmitty pre-snap where Owen Chambliss, the Bowling Green team, comes out and look. It's after the interception, I think probably second play after the pick. And he's pointing out the wide receiver in the slot pre-snap. He's looking at his safeties. He's pointing at him.
0: Mm-hmm.
1: And then that guy goes in motion pre-snap, and Owen Chambliss starts firing towards the other side of the field.
0: Yep.
1: And what is it? It's a little pop pass to the wide receiver going left to right. And Owen Chambliss had diagnosed that thing pre-snap. He had been in communication with the safeties pre-snap. He had watched his film. He had seen the formation. He had seen their tendencies. And he saw, okay, there's a great chance this guy is going to be going in motion and going with the little pop pass sweep to the right side. And he doesn't go and make the play, but Nebraska stops it for about a 1-2 yard gain. It was McDougal, I think, coming down from the safety spot making the play. It was one of those things I look at and go, that's the Owen Chambliss effect.
0: That's the guy.
1: That's the effect. He saw that. He diagnosed it pre-snap. He knew what the offense was going to run before they ran it. And Nebraska bottles it up for a 1-2 yard gain on that right side because he saw it pre-snap. And it's one of those things that, hey.
0: That's an intangible.
1: You can't replace. Yeah, no. It's an intangible. The fact that he saw it pre-snap and he had everyone on that defense lined up and ready to stop that specific play before the offense even starts their pre-snap motion. One of those impressive things that made me go, oh, wow.
0: Wow. So you got that, again, going back to the trenches. Not go back there, but also I think this is, we're going to be, again, not forgetting about the offense. Obviously, we're going to, I think, assert ourselves. I think we can run the football on Saturday. North Dakota has not shown any ability really to stop the run, but we're going to be able to run the football. So that's why I'm on the defensive side a little bit. And again, I think we'll also be watching that secondary on the other side.
2: When you say trenches, do you mean specific players or the groups?
0: The groups, both sides, like both lines. I think both groups, right? I think we've seen some good stuff on the offensive side, on that side. I like to see the group be a little more cohesive on that side. Where you got the entire unit working together up front. Not you got 90% of them, then somebody is out of position, somebody missed the block. I really liked how they started pulling Justin Evans a little bit. Woo! Imagine having that young man running down at you. So that cohesive side, and on the other side is, like you just talked about, like them really causing trouble. Straight line to the quarterback. Okay? Knock him off his mark. Right? It looks like we've been playing a lot of protective stuff up front on that side. And again, more by your ends. I want to see your ends really get after it. Who's really going to take over in that? Is it Leonard hasn't been great. Is it Nwari going to really come back and start to show his true colors on the end?
1: Yeah, well,
0: what does that look like?
1: I think Linhart is one of those high floor, low ceiling players. You throw him out there because you trust him. Is he going to be making splash plays all over the field? No. Is he going to be playing his run responsibility well and maintaining the edge? Thus far from what I've seen so far, yes. Winery's got, he's the high ceiling guy. And he only got, I think it was, 12, 14 snaps, something like that, the other week. And part of that's that reason is I think you bring him in on those third down sets because he brings a different element coming around the edge that Linhart just can't match. But I think Linhart right now is the higher floor player that you trust a little bit more. But I think if you can get Winery up to speed and playing with a higher floor, he raises the ceiling of what your defensive line can be.
0: Absolutely. And I think that's what the line needs. That defensive line needs not to be the average C players. Right? You know what I'm saying? Like you just said, like, Linhart's going to be your steady Eddie guy. Like, he's always going to be the one that's straight up the field. He's going to turn the play back in, maybe make a play or two, right? Now, he has the ability to make some good plays. I'm not dogging the kid at all. But I think that line, that defensive line needs to turn into a B group where you see flashes – of clog in the middle. And, like, who's the big guy up in the middle? Is it
2: Whittington?
0: Whittington. Like, can he shed something and really cause some havoc to have people move?
1: And whenever I circle anyone, I think he's the havoc wreaker on that defensive line right now. He's the guy. I know he's a little undersized, and we'll see how that holds up in Big Ten play. I've been saying that for about 2 weeks now.
0: Yep.
1: But his quickness on the inside, his ability to fight with his hands, and also if you watch, just watching a couple Whittington snaps, he is a guy that plays. Excuse me, I'm getting choked up here thinking about defensive line play. He's a guy that plays with so much more strength than you'd think given a 270-pound frame. His ability to go long arm an offensive guard, hold him off, and make a play is really special given his size. You see that with a lot of big guys, but he's got plays with great leverage, plays with that long arm, keeps offensive guards off of him. Mm-hmm. He's the havoc wreaker on the defensive line. I love what you have with Anthony Jones. He's another high floor type of guy. I think he's also got potential as a pass rusher. He hasn't gotten home yet so far this season, but he's been good there. There's potential in that defensive line room. I need to see them all raise that level and become guys that are havoc wreakers. Like, who is on that defensive line is going to be the guy that other offenses circle and say, if we don't double-team this guy and take care of him, he's going to cause us issues all game long.
0: You need a guy like that.
1: You still haven't seen that guy.
0: No, we have not seen that. So maybe go wreak some havoc. Because, again, you got one more. I'm not calling this. You got your last non-conference game before you do hit the road and have to take on what you know will be a physical, tough team up at Michigan State. Right? This is your last opportunity non-conference-wise to clean some things up, because then the conference season starts. The other factor of this is that we'll say it because it's always out there. It's the looming weather.
1: Dana Holgorsen doesn't want to talk about it.
0: They don't want to talk about it.
1: Don't bring it up, Hooksy. You're jinx Dana.
0: I saw it, but it just that changes the dynamic. It could change the dynamic of what we're going to watch on Saturday.
2: Rain fine, lightning
0: and that's
2: bad.
0: Rain fine, lightning bad, but that would go back into what we're talking about. If it does, let's just say it does, because what are we at? Like 60% chance right now? I don't even know. I won't even look till tomorrow morning.
1: We're looking at increasing rain chances as it stands right now as the game progresses. So we're low chances through the early afternoon. Once the game kicks off, we're getting up into the 30s, 40s, and then towards the end of the game, the 50s chance of a thunderstorm.
0: How important will your trenches be once the precipitation falls? Right? Because you know that will most likely alter game plans at times. Not saying that we'll stop throwing the football and be just a yucky running attack game, but those types of events will change the dynamic of what the game plan looks like. And if it does happen to be that the rain comes and we start ground and pound stuff, then possessions become, you know, very high, you know, very high on the chart, because there'd be less possessions. So that all that. I hope it does. I hope it's a beautiful night, because the temperature-wise looks beautiful. Okay? Then you can celebrate another Nebraska win with Cole Swindell, if that fits your fancy for a concert.
1: I kind of forgot about the Swindell concert.
0: I got you, bro.
1: Yeah, I don't know, Cole. I think the Cole Swindell concert.
0: You won't have
1: doubt
0: to worry about it, Elijah, because you will be on the Real Red Reaction Show right after the final whistle. Elijah, Chris Schmidt, and 1YZ making another appearance.
1: I will say concerts in the rain can be magical, though.
0: I know. I'm just telling you, you won't have to worry about it. No. Yeah, they do. They are kind of fun. They can be there.
1: You've seen the Goo Goo Dolls, right?
0: Yeah.
1: You seen that concert where they're out in the rain?
0: I haven't seen that, but I know. I lived out the What's-His-Face concert in the rain.
2: The whole crowd singing Iris.
1: Yeah. Yeah. He knows what I'm talking about.
2: Good video.
0: So a lot of that. So, all right. Hey, let's take a break. We come back. We're going to stay with college football. Let's look at the slate. There's one game that pops out. We know. We'll talk about that. We'll look at Big Ten teams, top 25 teams, and a whole lot more when we return.
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0: Welcome back in the Morning Hookup. This song reminds me, it kind of gave me the thought I heard you guys talking about on Wednesday. I feel like you had to play this song in your bowling night because game one wasn't great, but you fired up game two and three, my friend.
1: Yeah, I did.
0: Did you have this in your head?
1: I did not. So
0: I know there's a feeling out process. It's too early.
1: Oh, it was not.
0: Who oiled the lanes?
1: The thing, we have a league that bowls before us, so I did just early because the lanes were a little drier than I expected.
0: Oh, they're dry.
1: They're a little drier than I suspected. I locked it in.
0: Da-da-da-da.
1: My average is, I think, as high as it's ever been right now. 169. Nice.
0: Yes.
1: Nice.
0: Hello, lady.
1: No, but we actually, I didn't have that song in my head because we have a couple of gentlemen in the bowling league that have been sabotaging the touch tunes this year.
0: No. Oh.
1: Playing the worst songs you've ever heard.
0: Did, come on, guys. Have you been trying to butt in, fast passing?
1: I have not been.
0: Fast pass, bro.
1: I'm well aware of the fast pass. The problem being is that they queue up like six songs, so you fast pass and you get your one, and then it's six. All right, here's silly songs with Larry from VeggieTales.
0: I wish we could fast pass like in the middle of songs. Like you buy six fast passes and you put them in between their songs, but you can't get a flow like that.
1: No, it's mind over matter with some of the songs that are playing.
0: They get the energy, like it's like energy. Like I call them the energy police. They just like steal it out.
1: Some of the songs can be kind of funny, but other times it's like, what are we doing here?
0: What are we doing, man? Read the room.
1: No, they're trying to sabotage everyone else.
0: It also tells you a lot about people. If they're trying to be funny, or if that's just who they are.
1: They're trying to sabotage they're trying to bring down the vibes for everybody else so that they can rise above.
0: We were at a bar on Wednesday night out in Scottsbluff. And same vibe. It was a group of people that were just giggling over their songs. So I just grabbed my phone. I went straight to... they were playing some one genre of music. and I just ripped it apart with some Jay-Z and Tupac. And it was very obvious because there's not like eight people in the bar what I was doing. And we had a good time.
1: There's eight people in the bar, six of them wearing Spurs, so you know, it's, you know, they're not playing the Jay-Z.
0: Yeah. So that was my
1: hero. They got Spurs and cowboy hats on.
0: That was my hero on Wednesday night. That was fun. Boy, college football. We got we've talked about this, about like what it's like to have a night game. Is it night game? You like to watch games before 11 o'clock game. Again, we got a night game. There's some really good ones. Look at the top 25 right now. Tonight, by the way, tonight you got one. How about this? How about tonight? Houston, Texas Tech tonight. A little Big 12 matchup going on in that group. Texas Tech, they're at home. 7.5-point favorite. 7 o'clock on Fox tonight.
2: Sneakily good game.
0: Sneaky good game. Especially for a Friday night affair.
1: And we might get some more information here tonight about Oregon as they take on Portland State.
0: Mm-hmm. 57.5 points.
1: Why? We might get some more information. Portland State, you know who they've played this year?
0: Who?
2: North Dakota.
0: Oh, hello.
1: North Dakota beat them pretty good.
0: So we're going to scout.
1: Was it like 60-21 or something like that?
0: So we're scouting.
2: A lot of points.
1: Was that 2 weeks ago or was that last week?
0: 9:30.
1: That was last week. Excuse me, it was 47-23.
0: After dark, Oregon.
1: So we get another data point with maybe a direct comparison to Nebraska coming up here. So
0: that's 57.5.
1: Yeah, I got Oregon covering that one.
0: Yeah.
1: Honestly. That's Oregon sending a message.
0: Yeah.
2: We might see some of Dylan Raiola on the field tonight.
0: Turn it off.
1: And then Miami gets to maybe continue their run as I think they're the best team in America as it stands right now. I know they haven't played great teams.
2: It doesn't matter. They played.
1: But Kadarius Toney and Darian Mensah.
0: It doesn't matter. Like,
1: what I said?
2: Kadarius.
1: That was the former NFL player who flamed out. Malachi Toney. Are they related?
2: I knew what you meant. They might be. They kind of.
1: Are they like Jamal Rowe and Matt Rowe?
0: Who's Kadarius Toney?
1: Related, but nobody knows it.
0: Was he a crazy look? Kadarius Toney?
2: Yeah, right?
0: Yeah. That's him.
2: No, but Miami's played at Stanford and Florida A&M.
0: Like, optically, they look.
2: But doesn't matter. They're dominant.
0: They look amazing.
2: Dominant.
0: On that side. Looking through the rest of the slate, I think there's a couple of good ones. I mean, there's a lot. We'll get to the main event on Saturday night. We know the main event, that's one coach playing some hide-and-go-seek with his quarterback right now. We know what you're doing, Lane, okay? Yeah. But before we get there...
1: So hide and go seek. I was thinking a different type of hide and go seek.
0: Well, Lane does that after games. Florida State, Alabama. Florida State, Alabama. Alabama, 19.5 point favorites. Florida State fired their athletic director. But Alabama in Tuscaloosa look to be okay so far. They got a little bit of turnover stuff going on, but they're 2-0. That'll be one. Another ACC game to watch out for, because the ACC is one, that conference to watch out is. Do they have just one good team in that? Miami right now we know is the top of that conference. But you got the other game. Now you got SMU. SMU Louisville. People were really high on Louisville coming in with their defense. Obviously, you know, they've already taken a lump early on.
1: Lincoln Kienholz, though, as he settled in against Ole Miss, mm-hmm. you saw why he was a former high four-star recruit that mm-hmm. went to Ohio State. One of those guys that you think is probably a five-star if he's not coming out of pure South Dakota. By the way, you know why he's named Lincoln?
0: No.
1: Family are big Husker fans.
0: Ooh. Okay.
1: So he is named after Lincoln, Nebraska. Fun fact. But SMU's heading out to Louisville. I'm excited for that game.
0: Yep.
1: I might be more excited. Nah, I can't say I'm more excited for that game than LSU Ole Miss.
0: No way.
1: But that game is the game that I think is super sneaky good for people that are just watching the Big Ten and the SEC.
0: Well,
1: don't miss out on SMU Louisville. That is probably the quarterback battle that I am watching this weekend.
0: That could produce some fireworks on the offensive side.
1: Especially given the questionable status of Sam Lovett.
0: Yep. Jeez, are we even talking about that? Rolling down the slate a little bit, obviously. I think another one to watch before we get to the main event, I mean, it'll be during our game, Michigan State. Get a little first glimpse at Michigan State playing a really good Notre Dame team out in South Bend.
1: Here's one that I think is sneaky good. Colorado Northwestern.
0: Yeah.
1: In Evanston. The Colorado team showed me something against Georgia Tech. Now, I don't think Georgia Tech's very good. We saw that now. I think losing their quarterback and losing a couple of high-level offensive linemen, as well as their offensive line coach, hurt that program. But, hey, maybe this Colorado team, as they settle in themselves, can be decent. Northwestern is favored at home against Colorado. I'm curious about that one. I'm excited to see both of those teams. Now, Nebraska doesn't play Northwestern this year. Nebraska doesn't play Colorado this year. That

0: being said from a neutral point of view, I think that could end up being a really, really good game and one of the games of the day.
1: I agree. Again, you got the main event, which everybody's looking forward to watching.
0: Everyone in the country.
1: Everybody in the country.
0: Nebraska, like, North Dakota.
1: This might be looking at, yeah. How many people are going to be in the stands just having their phones out? Like, all right, we're going to come halftime. 6:30 ABC. Ole Miss getting 3 points on this one. The status of Sam Leavitt is the conversation right now. It's gone from doubtful to questionable. He's going to play in that game.
0: What level of Sam Leavitt do you get?
1: Yes.
0: Now, I will say,
1: he's had some issues, turnovers the last game.
0: I'll put a hand up. I'll admit, one of the reasons I did not request a media pass for this game is because I knew Ole Miss and LSU would be on the television screens. And I went, I could have a second screen pull up in the press box, or I could watch at home and have the multi-view going on YouTube TV. And I decided on the multi-view on YouTube TV for these two games. So
1: I am jealous.
0: If anyone out there is going to be expecting to see me in the press box, I do apologize.
1: That game is.
0: I may have picked Ole Miss and LSU over Nebraska and North Dakota, and that is. Well, I'll be paying attention. Don't get me wrong, but this game.
2: There's nothing wrong with
1: it. I'm hoping to pick the second half of Ole Miss and LSU versus the second half or whatever, and that in Cole Swindell.
0: Yeah. Well, I've said it a couple times this week. This feels like one of those football games. Take the refs off the field, put the steel cages up, hang a briefcase full of money about 15 feet above the field, give each team a ladder, and let them go at it.
1: Just let them rock.
0: Yeah.
2: Hell in a cell, baby.
0: That's what I want to see. I don't care about the football. I care about the extracurriculars. I care about people getting hit with ladders.
1: You know, this is going to be, when you look at it,
0: who's
1: going to
0: get that briefcase of money at the end of the night?
1: This could turn out to be the biggest game of the year for college football, too, by the way, when you look at it. This has huge playoff implications in it, of these two teams, when you look at it. And, well, I mean, just put it out there. This is the biggest football game in Lane Kiffin's career. As a guy that was at Ole Miss, turned the program around, pretty much told him, hey, I have a better chance of doing what I want to get done. I have better players over there. I have more money over there. I have a better chance to win a national championship at LSU as he spurned that program. This is the biggest one of his career.
0: What's funny is, if he just stuck with his football team last year, this wouldn't have been the biggest game of his career, because he would have been playing in a college football playoff semifinal.
1: Yep. Yes.
0: Unfortunately, you left your team in the dead of the night to go to Baton Rouge, Louisiana,
1: yep,
0: and gave your team all the motivation in the world to go make a playoff run last year, A. But B, when I think about this Ole Miss team, what have they been thinking about all offseason long?
1: Ooh, just the redemption.
0: Whenever you're in the weight room, you got that 6 a.m. lift, and you're trying to power through those last couple of sets, what's the motivation keeping you going?
1: This.
0: It's September 19th. Lane Kiffin's coming to town. We get a chance to get him back.
1: I heard this.
0: Whenever you're making it through the hell that is fall camp and the humidity and the heat down in Mississippi, what are those things that are keeping you going 100%? Hey, in a month, Lane Kiffin is coming to town. We have a chance to get him back. These are those motivation factors from all offseason long for this Ole Miss team. The day is finally here. That's what tomorrow is for me. I know LSU is trying to announce themselves as legitimate national title contenders. Mm-hmm. We'll see how personal it is for them. You know it's going to be personal for Ole Miss.
1: I heard this morning. I was watching Get Up this morning, and it was Dan Olasky on there, and he said something I thought it resonated really well. Like, hate is a scary thing. Hate can trigger a lot of emotions. I don't think that's understating how Ole Miss, the school, the fans, and a lot of those players feel about their former coach. But hate is a scary thing, and what it can do when it's bottled up into positive. Like, it's weird to say, but when you can bottle up a hate and to turn it into something really motivating, like, that's worth 3 points. But maybe a touchdown.
0: I think just as quickly, though, that hatred can derail you.
1: Yes, it can. Absolutely. If you take it to the other side of it.
0: If you let the hatred get the best of you.
1: If that's your sole motivation. Because this is going to come down to X's and O's on the field, okay? This just is. This is going to be a fight to the end. These coaches know each other. They know the scheme that they're going to run on the other side. This is going to come down to somebody on either side of this making plays. Somebody is going to have a rise above type moment in this game, whether it be your quarterbacks, whether it be whoever on the defensive side, whether it's coaching, something in this game will give, and it will rise up. Now, on the field, we have to say this, right? LSU's got the better players. Roster-wise, it's better.
0: Mm-hmm.
1: It just is. I'm just being honest. Like, let's be honest with that. You look at it. They're three-point favorites. They have the better at most positions. But in a game like this, it's going to be the unexpected that raise up and make a play here or there, and it's going to turn this game upside down.
0: There's two important places, though, where I don't think LSU has the advantage. And we'll see. The first I look at is quarterback.
1: Yep.
0: Trinidad Chambliss is legit. Second one I look at, running back.
1: Yep.
0: Kawan Lacy.
1: Whew, legit. Better. Legit.
0: Those are two very, very important positions to have the talent advantage. And I think Ole Miss has the talent advantage in those two spots. Can everyone else on that team, and it's to get back to the hatred, that can you control the hatred as opposed to letting the hatred control you? You hear so many football players talk about the controlled rage that you need to go play with on a football field. As soon as you let that hatred and that rage control you, you're making mistakes, you're playing too emotionally.
1: Mm-hmm.
0: You're not playing the game the way that you were taught by years and years of coaching. If you're letting it control you, you're going to have mental mistakes. You're going to have physical mistakes. It's not going to go well for you. Can Ole Miss play with that controlled hatred on the field? If they can, I think Trinidad Chambliss is enough to be a game changer to win this game, especially given Vaught-Hemingway Stadium down in Mississippi. It is going to be rocking.
2: I wouldn't be surprised if at some point there's delays because fans are throwing stuff on the field.
1: Oh, it's going to be. This is going to be toxic.
2: Or if they're coming down on the field and stuff like.
1: Hopefully
2: There's that level of hatred with this.
1: Hopefully it's not, because you want this one to be a safe contest for everyone around.
0: Man, this is one I'd love to be in the Grove for, though. Oh, boy. The Grove in Mississippi? That is one of the premier tailgating spots in the country.
1: It is going to be special.
0: Unreal place to tailgate a football game. For this one, I wouldn't be surprised if the Ole Miss students are already getting after it.
1: Right now? Sure.
0: Yeah, 9 a.m. on a Friday?
2: Oh, yeah.
0: Yeah. I'm telling you, that place does it different. They're already in the square in Oxford.
1: It's going to be special.
2: I'm sure there's Nebraska students already getting going for North Dakota, so I would assume Ole Miss students are going pretty hard right now.
1: I don't know what to say. Probably. Or they're just like, man, I went hard at it on a because Thursday nights are special. I'm like, really just need to tame it down on a Friday, get back Friday night, and get after it on a Saturday again.
0: Nah, keep it rolling.
1: Just keep rolling.
0: Rolling.
1: Just continue down the process.
0: I know how they operate down there in Mississippi. They're keeping it rolling. Hottie toddy. They slipped on the square. They're still at Funky's. They're at Roosters.
1: Yes. Woo. So that game, tomorrow night, again. The cream of the crop right there. Be fun to watch that one. So let's take a break. Let's come back. It was a fun one last night. A little bit of offense, lack of defense. Thursday night football when we return.
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7: Welcome back in the Morning Hookup. Wait a minute. Is that Josh Allen scoring again?
8: James Cook's got to be pissed, right?
7: Oh, I was getting teched all night last night about that in our fantasy football chat. It was just like, whoever owns James Cook is pissed right now.
8: I'd be sitting in the huddle as James Cook and being like, is that really the play you're calling in here? Really? Josh Allen, really? Are you sure?
7: I had the thought last night.
8: They want the quarterback run here? Are you sure?
9: I think they gave him a pity touchdown.
7: No, did you have the thought last night? This was my thought last night when he scored. Allen got the play and was like, we're not running myself again. James, it's you, bro. You're getting in the end zone. But another impressive Buffalo offensive performance last night. Allen goes for 248, three touchdowns. Allen gets two more on the ground, five total touchdowns. Cook does go 21, 135, and a touchdown. For him, boy, that offense is really stinking good.
9: And I will say, that Bills offense is really good. God, that Detroit defense is awful. Holy cow.
7: Yeah. They got one good, really good defensive player, but they're acting like they got a whole bunch of them.
9: And I get they have...
7: Hudson's really good.
9: They have three guys hurt in the secondary, but, I mean, there are guys wide open on that team. And, like, Josh Allen had 40 rushing yards on the first possession.
7: Yes.
9: He's just jogging. There's nobody within 20 feet of him.
8: See, I had a good feeling that Lions defense was pretty bad whenever they let Tyler Shuck throw for 400 yards on him. And I like Tyler Shuck.
7: But he ain't that.
8: By the time that fourth quarter rolled around, the Lions couldn't stop a nosebleed against the Saints.
7: No.
8: And I think the Saints are going to be better than people think. But that Lions defense has issues. They got major issues. I don't want to make conclusions with a team on a short week, but the observation early is that the Lions are going to have to outscore a lot of folks this year.
9: Yeah.
7: And you don't know if they have it in them. I mean, just looking at the offense side, and again, we know the cast of characters. What is really impressive, I think, on the other side of the ball, we want to talk about the receivers, but I'm telling you what, man. Is there, like, you talk about quarterbacks and their go-tos and their weapons. The connection that Josh Allen and Dalton Kincaid have, and to have a tight end with that athleticism, is a massive problem for people. I mean, you know, you got Cook, Shakir, Coleman now emerged last night after Moore went out. Moore is still going to be really good if, you know, when he returns. But you look at Kincaid through two games. 12 catches, he's had 14 targets, he's caught 12 balls, 225 yards already. Four plays over 25-plus with a tight end.
8: The one issue for folks that are Kincaid fantasy owners is, you know, as soon as you start trusting him, Dawson Knox is going to start getting targets. But from an offensive point of view for the Bills, good problems to have, having two solid tight ends.
7: Yes.
8: Khalil Shakir is a guy that I think... The Bills will enjoy having as one of those safety valve options that can make a man miss and get upfield. DJ Moore, once he gets back, is going to be good for him. A litany of options on the offensive side of the ball. Combine that with James Cook, who I think is a super, super underrated running back. His elusiveness is hard to beat. The Bills defensively are improved from last year. Mm-hmm. I still don't think they're a top unit, but they're an improved defensive unit. Mm-hmm. All around it, it just feels like, you look at the AFC, how wide open is the AFC in terms of teams that can go and make a Super Bowl run?
7: Mm-hmm.
8: I look at the Bills. We'll see, but I still like the Bengals, the Chiefs. And if you're overreacting to week one, you might take the Broncos out of it, but I still think the Broncos from last year proved that roster-wise, they can make a run. The Patriots.
9: Let's be clear, the Broncos and Patriots are still two good teams.
8: Yes, yeah. Despite the fact that they each looked somewhat unimpressive in week one, they're still great football teams.
7: Absolutely.
8: There's probably, in the Ravens, I'll throw them in there, there's probably six teams in the AFC that if you tell me that they're playing in the Super Bowl in February, I would not be surprised.
7: Mm-hmm. There's a couple of them coming up as you look at the slate coming up on Sunday. We have a few minutes left here. You'll kick it off. How about Bengals, Texans? Get that going. Does that defense get back? Joe Burrow may be a little banged up with the back. We'll see. Texans favored in that one. You get that going this week. Vikings, Bears go after it. And a big matchup in that division.
8: I think Steelers, Patriots could be fun.
7: Could be a little fun in that one. How about Saints, Ravens? You mentioned those two teams. Your Broncos. They got the Jags coming to town. Not an easy slate for the Broncos coming up right now, and they'll kick that off. And get they're at home. Two and a half point favorites right now.
8: I said first six, 3-3 would be a win for the Broncos. On a one-day shorter week this week, we'll see how they respond. I'm curious.
7: What's the
8: Commanders and Cowboys?
7: Yep. And that one, both 0-1 coming off there. How about Monday Night Football? Giants-Rams. With Garrett being out, does Aaron Donald play this week? Still up in the air?
8: I think 7 points is the line there. That's a lot of points for the Rams.
7: 7.5.
8: That's a lot of points considering the Rams. I know they tried to mitigate the issues with jet lag, but you're still coming back from Australia. And the Giants, they were a physical, hard-nosed football team against the Cowboys last week.
7: Yeah, there's a lot of questions out there this week when you look at some of these games.
8: Let me ask you guys the question. Take bias to the side for me and Caleb. One NFL game you can watch this weekend, which one game are you picking?
7: One game. I want to go right to that one. It's hard for me not to go right to Monday Night Football in that one. But I don't know if I want to go there.
9: I'm intrigued by Vikings and Bears.
7: Yeah, I just started that. That's intriguing.
9: Because the matchup of Ben Johnson versus Brian Flores, I always love watching that. You have two sickos.
8: Yeah, offensive sicko versus defensive sicko.
9: Yeah.
8: Where Brian Flores can bring pressure 80% of the time.
9: Right. Obviously, the Bears aren't going to go put up 60 points again, but I want to see what they do against that Vikings defense. What does Carson Wentz do? I think that'll be in the noon slate. I think that'll be the most fun game.
8: Give me Bengals Texans.
7: That's a good one. That's a good one. It's like, what's the response on each side of the ball? Like, is the Bengals defense that good? A lot of takeaways last week. Do the Texans, they're good on defense?
8: Yeah, can their defense turn things around? You just played a great offensive team in Buffalo. Can they have a response? Or to flip it around, can the Texans put up enough points to keep up with the Bengals? Mm-hmm. Was their week one performance a flash in the pan, or is there legitimate improvement after the regression from C.J. Stroud? Because he had regressed over the last 2 years, looked like a better quarterback last week till the very end. Is there legitimate improvement there on that offense? I'm intrigued there.
7: I have a little intrigue in this, and just based on not the one team, I'm intrigued by the response of the Chargers offense this week.
9: Very true.
7: I know it's the Raiders. They have an opportunity out there, but it's the Raiders. What's the response? Because that was awful last week for them. Boy, coming up, more Husker, Nebraska, North Dakota talk, the Almanac, Jeff Motes. We'll be giving score predictions as well, so if you want to get yours in, throw us a call, throw them on the stream, however you want to. So, but sit back, relax. We'll be right back. This football.
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9: From ABC News, I'm Sherry Preston. The price of diesel fuel in overdrive, hitting $6.44 a gallon on average nationwide, with more ABC's Elizabeth Schulze's at a gas station in D.C.
10: We spoke with one manager of a trucking company in South Dakota overnight. He told us that the cost to fill up his small fleet of trucks has gone from $3,000 a week before the Iran war now to almost $7,000 now. And we are seeing these costs go across the economy. Most goods, a majority of goods in the U.S. travel through trucking. And that is why we could see these prices translate into higher costs for food, clothes, and packages.
9: A gallon of gas averaging just under $4.50 nationwide, a lot higher on the West Coast. Some San Francisco gas stations selling gas for $6.29 and diesel for just under $9 a gallon. Several notable AI experts, including NASA, Johns Hopkins, and Stanford universities, as well as one of the creators of modern AI, Jeffrey Hinton, have signed a public letter saying companies like OpenAI and Anthropic need truly independent evaluators. That is new revelation surface.
10: Researchers have reportedly used Anthropic's Claude software to hack rival company OpenAI. The researchers told the Wall Street Journal they gained access to an employee's ChatGPT account and read files containing company secrets. OpenAI claims it's now resolved the related security issues and thanked the researchers for contacting them. This latest hack piling onto the existing calls for regulation as fears grow that artificial intelligence will keep improving itself and make human control increasingly difficult or possibly impossible.
9: ABC's Hannah Batah. The lone holdout juror in the Lindsey Clancy mistrial has issued a statement through an attorney. The juror says, "I didn't have any doubts based on all the physical evidence, key witnesses, and what the prosecution presented. I thought it was enough proof that Clancy knew exactly what she was doing and planned." Clancy admits she killed her three children, but says she did it while suffering from

0: 120,000 wireless customers. Dial #250, say Micro, and welcome to a genuine five-star American wireless company. Pure Talk.
1: Retirement for the Oracle of Omaha. Good morning, I'm Jeff Modes. We're at 81 degrees at KFOR. Longtime chairman of Omaha-based Berkshire Hathaway, Warren Buffett is stepping down effective immediately, and he will become chairman emeritus while his son Howard Buffett takes over as chairman. That's according to a release issued today. Warren Buffett, who turned 96 last month, said in a statement to shareholders that serving as chairman has been, quote, the privilege of a lifetime, and I have never taken your trust for granted, end quote. The move by Berkshire is the latest step in a long-planned leadership transition. Buffett stepped down last year as chief executive of the company, and longtime Lieutenant Greg Abel took over. Audio obtained by the Omaha World Herald recently has who may be Nebraska independent Senate candidate Dan Osborne criticizing voters who support President Trump. The leaked audio was brought up during an interview with Osborne on CNN this week, who said he doesn't remember the context of that particular conversation, but he added, quote, certain out of character for myself, end quote. Osborne says ultimately, and the people that he's talked to, their lives are not good considering bankruptcies are up for farms and ranches.
2: The war in Iran, inputs are way up for fertilizer and for diesel. So yeah, that makes life suck. It makes it extremely hard. And people are angry, and they continue to get more angry off of bad legislation that Pete Ricketts continues to rubber stamp.
1: Osborne is hoping to capitalize on voter frustration with both the right and the left and cost of living concerns that have only grown since the start of the Iran war. This afternoon at 3 o'clock, the first living person will be inducted in the Nebraska Hall of Fame during an event inside the state capitol rotunda. Tom Osborne, known for his accomplishments as a football coach, mentor, congressman, and athletic director. Last legislative session, state lawmakers approved of a bill that paved the way for Osborne to become the first living person to be nominated and honored by the Nebraska Hall of Fame. The commission approved the nomination unanimously in July. Mostly sunny this afternoon and a high of 91, 50% chance of late night thunderstorms tonight, a low of 69, 30% chance of rain tomorrow and a high of 82. I'm Jeff Motes, KFOR News.
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9: If I could, be to the love of the underdogs on top. And I'm going to shine, homie, until my heart stops. Go ahead, envy me. I'm Raps MVP. And I ain't going.
10: Welcome back to the Morning Hookup, hour number two. That's about what it sounded like when I took over the jukebox in Scotts Bluff, Nebraska. It was like I walked in anyway and went, the records scratched when I walked into the bar, like, you're not from here, are you? Don't you worry about it. I'm here for the cocktails. You ever walked into one of those places and it's like, you know it's going to be awesome? That's what it felt like when I walked in this place. It's going to be awesome. I'm going to show you also, I thought, you know, I didn't have any food. Let me show you the picture. Because I looked at the grill and I'm like, these have got to be the best burgers that a person could ever have. That's the grill in the middle of the bar.
11: Oh, yeah.
10: Like, there's the bottles of booze are right next to it.
11: Yeah.
10: And I'm like, that is probably going to be one of the best. I didn't have a burger.
11: You want those bottles to be a little slippery.
10: But I'm like,
11: I'll tell you what's a good burger.
10: Baby. But it looked like it, that was the bar we sat at. Like, we

0: that, like, it was just like, up in that corner is the one TV they had, and we're watching Nebraska Creighton.
1: Was it a trough situation in the back or a urinal situation in the back?
0: Did not take the time to go back there. I didn't know if I'd return. I came in one door, which I thought was the front door. I saw a lot of people back here coming indoors. I'm like, huh. What's that? That's weird. Because at that end of the bar is where, like, the locals were sitting. We were over here. But it also was really cool because it had, like, the bowling alley. I referred to them as bowling alley chairs at the bar. So they have a bar.
1: Mm-hmm.
0: The chairs are just, they're not bar stools that move. They're
1: okay,
0: just
1: yeah.
0: there,
1: yep.
0: and they just swivel.
1: Yep.
0: But, like, it's like going to the bowling alley, right?
1: Yeah.
0: Like, the old school
1: exactly
0: bowling alley.
1: Yeah, where you're sitting at a little food counter.
0: That was it.
1: Yeah.
0: That's what the chairs were like. So, but we sat on the other side, the non-local side. But it was cool. It was a cool little bar. Coming up here in a few moments, the Almanac Jeff Moat's going to jump in. We'll talk some prep football as Elijah will give us the breakdown of his call last night. Do we have some valuable moments of your voice that we can play?
1: I think we do.
0: All right.
1: I think we do. It was the Young Guns last night. It was me, Arden, and Caleb back in studio.
0: Woo!
1: Yeah. Do I still count as one of the Young Guns anymore?
0: Yeah, I don't know, Elijah.
2: I don't know if I do either.
0: I don't know.
1: No, you still do. You still do. You're good.
0: What's the minimum years?
2: Young Guns in what sense?
0: What's the minimum years of service?
2: Young Gun in radio or age?
1: I think they go hand in hand in this conversation.
0: Yeah. The minimum years of service. I don't know.
1: So what am I at now? I've been here too long.
2: Well, if my back hurts when I stand up, am I still a Young Gun?
0: Nope. Yeah. You're one of us.
1: No, you haven't hit 26 yet.
0: Not yet.
1: Where does early 20s end? Early 20s probably ends at 25.
0: You're mid, right?
1: mid-20s is 25, 26. And then is late 20s starting at 27 or 28?
0: I don't even know. So what does that mean, 48?
1: I think,
0: is that late 40s?
1: I think that the 20s age bracket is different than the 30s, 40s, 50s, 60s, with early, mid, and late. Where early 20s is a longer period than your early 30s. Your early 20s, I think, runs from 20 to 25.
0: Okay.
1: Whereas early 30s runs from 30, 31, 32.
0: Yeah, then yeah, you're crossing over at that point.
1: And then mid-30s hits about 33, you know? Now, mid-40s is a long one. Mid-40s could be 43 all the way through 48.
0: So I'm right on the I'm on the tail end of the mid-40s.
1: Yeah.
0: I'm on the tail end.
1: Because late 40s is probably just
0: few months away from being there.
1: Is 49. 49 is probably like the only late 40s age. You know what? I'll say early 50s does run 50 through 55 again. Because once you're past 55, now you're late 50s. There's no mid 50s.
0: I would accept Young Guns as long as I could, okay? How about that? Just accept Young Guns as long as you can. Because at that point, you get the age, and then they said years of service start creeping in.
1: I'm at 8. Can you believe that?
0: I think we are about the same time frame.
1: Yeah.
0: I have to go back and look. I'm either 8 or 9 from when we started doing this.
1: You were in before me. I know that.
0: So maybe it's 9. You're 8 and I'm 9.
1: Oh, man.
0: They allowed this long. They have not been listening for a while.
1: Why would they?
0: Oh, boy. Again, Moats will be up here, and we'll give score predictions. I know you guys talked about it yesterday.
1: Corn Raider says early 50s last from 50 through 59.
0: Thank you, Corn Raider. On the same page. He did say, I don't think Standing Bear is as good as their record. We'll talk about that. Thank you guys for hanging out. Good morning, Corn Raider. Good morning, Flex. And good morning, Shane. Thanks for hanging out with us this morning. I know you guys talked about it yesterday. Baseball season, the MLB, man, what, we got about a week and a half left? 9 games? There's a little bit still to be decided. There's a lot that's just waiting, like, day to day to get it figured out. Like, tonight with the Braves are at the Astros. Either a Braves win or a Diamondbacks loss, the Braves are in the playoffs. Well, whether it be the division, they will clinch a spot. Whatever happens in the next 2 days. Things like that are happening.
1: We talked yesterday. There's one divisional race that is still up for grabs that I care for. Who cares who wins the AL West?
0: Don't care, because they will do nothing in the playoffs.
1: It's the battle of mid down there. Whoever finishes above 500 gets the AL West. Awesome. Congrats, Astros. You finished one game above 500. Enjoy the playoffs. I'm sure you're going to be there for a while. Not.
0: That is ugly.

0: That is ugly, isn't it?
1: But the AL Central, the White Sox are a fun baseball team.
0: Yeah.
1: Super fun. I'm rooting so hard for the White Sox to make the postseason, because that actually means
0: something. Here's what it's got.
1: The Astros making the playoffs and getting bounced early means nothing to the Astros and to the Rangers.
0: This means
1: the White Sox making the playoffs and getting bounced early means everything to the White Sox.
0: That and a great story of where they have been the last few years. Right now, they've struggled. They've lost. They've only won 3 out of 10, where Cleveland's won 6 out of 10. There's a difference so far right now in the last 10 games. Again, whatever schedule you look at, whatever formula right now, CBS Sports has a 67% chance that the White Sox win this division, and an 87.5% chance they make the playoffs. 33% chance for the Cleveland Guardians to win it, and a 66% chance they make the playoffs still. The Detroit Tigers have a chance to be a spoiler coming up. They're going to get an action at a couple of these teams. So that to watch. But again, a lot of this is not foregone conclusions, but like I said, the Braves, a win or a loss by the Diamondbacks will clinch them in this one. And then you got just a lot of guys out there that have clinched. Like you've got the Rays in, the Yankees are in, whatever that looks like. There's a race still. I think maybe the race is probably over as teams are trying to get the top two spots in each division to get the buys.
1: The NL West feels like a NL as a whole feels like a foregone conclusion with the postseason. All the intrigues on the AL side. The Padres are hot, 9-1 in their last 10. They've opened up a 4-game lead for the final wild card spot over the Padres. That one feels over, I will say. Dodgers, Padres out of the West, Brewers, Cubs out of the Central, Braves, Phillies out of the East. Feels like your playoff teams from the NL. It would take a collapse of monumental nature from the Padres for them to miss the postseason. They're that final wild card team as it stands.
2: And I don't foresee that happening. As you said, they've been hot. I think they're 9 out of their last 10.
1: Yep.
2: Whereas
1: the Diamondbacks are 5 out of their last 10. And they're now, again, as I said, 4 games back for that final wild card spot.
0: I'm looking. Sorry, just looking to see where the Padres get placed over the next few games for them. They got Miami at home. They've got a set with Miami at home, which, you know, maybe Miami could play a little of that, but it looks like on paper that the Padres will continue their march towards the winning that wild card coming up. And that one, Boston-Tampa Bay, that'd be a good little series in there to have a little series coming up. Boston-Tampa Bay, some good games there. I mentioned that one, Detroit. Detroit's at Chicago. At the White Sox. Should be a good series there. And then the Guardians on that side. This is going to be a race to the end, those two teams. If you look at what they got left, like the A's are headed to Cleveland, and the Tigers are headed to the White Sox.
1: And Craig, if I'm wrong here, Wisey, couldn't the Red Sox potentially clinch a postseason berth this weekend?
2: Oof, I don't know what the magic number is.
0: They have to be, because right now, what are they? 5 games up in this thing with 9 to play?
1: So they need help.
0: But right now, they are. I mean, they're holding a 5-game lead over the third wild card spot and 7 over the Rangers right now.
1: So
2: the magic number for the Red Sox to clinch a playoff berth is 3.
0: Yeah.
1: Okay. Yeah. So they could do it this weekend.
0: Boy, this is gonna be fun. A lot of fun for that coming up. So just some mentions, and there's some races out there. Stat races are still heated up, and who wins that, and what it looks like going into the postseason. Boy, Luis Arraez, man, took over the lead there. Alvarez is 4 points back in the batting title right now. He's 1 home run away in the American League for that side, for that. And where is he at in the RBI? He's not. He's fallen off the pace in the RBI race.
1: If you guys were wondering, man, our postseason predictions are horrific.
0: No!
1: They are bad.
2: Mm-hmm. That's the thing about...
0: We don't know ball.
2: Baseball is so hard to predict, though, with a 162-game season.
0: Mm-hmm.
2: There's so much variance and injuries and stuff that happen. But they are pretty bad, yeah. I did take a glimpse at them.
1: I know we also picked some stat leaders. I can take a quick peek here at how we're doing. Ooh, there's an interesting race for one of our selections on who will lead the MLB in home runs.
0: Wait a minute. Who? Is it you?
1: It's not me.
0: YZ?
1: It's YZ.
0: Ooh, what we got?
2: I don't even remember who I picked.
1: Picked Kyle Schwarber.
0: Oh!
1: Who has a 1-game lead on or sorry, a one home run lead on Pete Crow Armstrong.
0: Ooh, that's interesting. Love it.
1: We picked who would lead the MLB in strikeouts.
0: Well, none of us.
1: Yeah, we all missed that.
0: How did we all miss the guy? We missed the guy.
1: Lexi, you went Garrett Crochet.
2: Hey, guys, this guy throws 103 miles per hour.
0: He won't drag anybody out.
1: On the black. We didn't even get him in the top five.
0: What's crazy about that is, I mean, again, he is leading, but he's only seven up in the major league. Yeah. Dylan Cease has 236. The Miz has 243.
1: Yeah, none of us picked those two guys.
0: I know. Even Gavin Williams at Cleveland, he has 235. Mm. I mean,
1: Hooks, you picked Garrett Crochet. I picked Cole Skeens. YZ, you picked Cole Reagans.
2: Yeah, Cole Reagans had like two starts
0: this year. I think you're why Paul Skeens, you talked his velocity into existence to go down.
1: We did predict, will Paul Skeens be a Pirate by the end of the season?
0: No. Yes.
2: I was wrong.
1: Yeah, you guys are both wrong. I got it right. Because I forecasted the fall off, clearly.
0: Point for you.
1: And then, will the Rockies win 50 games? That was one of our picks.
0: Do we all say yes?
1: I did not.
2: Fake fan.
1: They're 1-9 in their last 10. They got to 56 wins. That's nothing to celebrate about.
0: No, yeah, it is. That's a win. On paper, it's a win. We'll take that.
1: But we'll get the full rundown of our predictions here at the end of the regular season.
0: Yeah, we got a few days left. So, all right, let's take the break. Let's come back. When we come back, the Almanac, Jeff Motes.
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3: 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The Morning Hookup with Bill Hooks on KFOR.

0: Welcome back to the Morning Hookup. The Almanac. Gordon Ryder, good gosh. Welcome back to the Morning Hookup. We got the right to have Motes. Oh, Motes, we had a discussion.
1: Let it be known, if you're out there listening and you're not on the stream with the Morning Hookup, you are missing out.
0: Yeah, today you're missing out for sure.
1: Every day. Out. The hilarity during commercial breaks.
0: Hi, Motesy.
2: Get you guys' minds out of the gutter.
0: Hi, Motes. Good morning.
3: Hold on. Oh.
0: Hold on.
3: No. He's laughing. Okay, to be fair with you guys, I wasn't even paying attention.
0: Oh, we know.
3: And because here, all right, I'm going to lay this out, and this is what people are going to learn about behind the scenes here. When I get back from downtown, I don't have that much time turnaround,
1: no,
3: and
1: rolling.
3: There's nothing set up. And so I guess what I'm telling you guys is if to accommodate me, this has to be set up for me
0: we
3: to come
0: you.
3: In a timely fashion or give me a heads up like, hey, you better come in. Because, I mean, I'm actually doing work.
0: Oh, we know. Yes.
3: And so.
1: Allegedly.
3: But to be fair, I mean, the headphone situation.
0: It's in dire need here.
3: With this situation, was crappy.
0: Yeah, this is. Well, we got to get here.
3: And I'm serious because we should not have to jockey around in the middle of a break to get headphones situated, because especially for those that are watching on the stream, because it makes us look bad.
0: Yep, I agree.
3: And I'm serious. I'm not joking around here, because I believe in the integrity of the show, the integrity of the station, primarily.
0: Yep, much appreciated.
3: And when I'm up against the wall trying to get something done, and nothing's set up, this is the result.
1: Well, apologies, Moses.
3: Okay,
1: absolutely.
3: No, I'm serious.
0: Yeah, we weren't.
3: I mean, I'm not. And you know me. I can be sophomore just as much as the next guy.
0: Yep, absolutely.
3: But when I'm trying to get something ready to go on the air and present it, and nothing is set up, then I have a problem.
0: That was definitely on us for that.
3: So I'm just gonna lay that right there. And for those of you listening, I apologize for being blunt and direct with my coworkers. So if you think I'm being too overboard,
0: no.
3: So be it. But that's how I feel. And, you know, I'm trying to get something because I believe in my product and what I put out.
0: Mm-hmm. And it's always top notch. Always.
3: And I want to hold that standard. Okay?
0: Mm-hmm.
3: So, I'm not trying to take over your show like that.
0: No, Motes, you're
3: but
0: good.
3: But I'm just saying, nothing was set up. We had headphone issues. Yep. We had a chair issue.
0: Everything.
3: The computer was not set up.
0: We got you.
3: And I'm not trying to ask for a whole hell of a lot. But you guys know I have to come back from downtown for media briefing to get back here and do this. And I thoroughly enjoy doing this.
0: Yep, we love having you because of what you're
3: doing. You know, when I'm trying to get something set up and nothing's set up for me, I mean, and again, I'm sounding like maybe a prima donna here.
0: You're not, Motes. We're good.
3: But
0: we appreciate
3: again,
0: you.
3: Anyway.
0: We appreciate you because we're going to jump into some great highlights coming up from you guys bringing these great names to the room.
3: I will tell you this as we transition. I listened to Elijah and Arden on the call last night, and that was top notch. You know, when I look at young talent that we have in our industry and we have someone like Arden Locke on, I mean, that's our future right there. And she did a tremendous job.
0: We called him this morning when we were just talking about the young guns. We called him the young guns. We got in discussion about ages and your terms of service, but what you guys provide is top notch. But that game, let's talk about that, man, because there's been comments on the stream about Standing Bear not being as good as their record shows.
3: That's far from
0: it. But is this more like Standing Bear? We've talked about that program from the athletic side of more the baseball side upcoming, but now you got the football side. They've jumped classes. Is it that combination of Standing Bear, what they've got athletically, or is this a little knock on what East has got going on?
1: I look at Standing Bear, and I think they're a team that is comfortable and confident in who they are. That's what makes them special, is they don't try to play outside of themselves. Last night it was body blows for that Standing Bear team, knowing, hey, these 2 and 3 yard rushes early in the game are going to turn into 6 and 7 yard rushes as we wear down this Lincoln East defensive front. It's it's a team with an identity that is comfortable and confident in that identity. That's to me what sets them apart and what has allowed them to have some success early this season.
3: And I would agree with you on that, Elijah. And, you know, the athletic talent that they got in all other sports is carried over to football, too. I think athleticism, and a prime example of that is

0: all heart. You know, he had a big touchdown catch in the first half that gave him their first lead of the game, and then you know, they had a late score in the second half. We'll get to the highlights here in a moment, but this Standing Bear team is at a point now where they can make the big turn and really start to move up the ladder the rest of the season. Lincoln East, on the other hand, I'm at a loss for words with them. And I think a lot of that is what we've talked about before, you know, during the summertime, and what has happened in the off season may have a factor in that. You know, you're looking for new personnel to step into some key roles. You know, this is a team a year ago that they were in the quarterfinals of the playoffs, and Creighton Prep was on the ropes. And even though Prep had a lead, Lincoln East was not going to go away. And Prep did all they could to pull away, and then it wasn't until late that they finally did. But, you know, I feel bad for those kids at East because they play really hard. It's just there's so many miscues that do happen.
1: And they're thin.
0: Makes it tough. They've been beat up. They've been hit by the injury bug.
1: Hit by the injury bug. Their top two running backs are both playing both ways. They have offensive linemen playing both ways, defensive line as well. It's just
0: they're going old school. That's how a lot of teams used to play, was both ways.
1: So you see this East team kind of it changes as the game goes on, where as the game goes on, you see their line wearing out, you see some of their skill talent wearing out. It just makes things really, really tough on them. They're a team that a couple times this year, by the fourth quarter of games, they just look exhausted.
0: Yeah.
1: And I think you could say about the Northeast game, you could say that last week with Omaha North, and I think you could say that again by the Standing Bear game last night.
0: They did that. They again, against Northeast, the first game of the year, they looked a little gassed late in the game. And I think it's because, you know, they're just very thin at many spots. Although the running back spot, they got some guys that can step up, you know, whether it be Kyle Campbell, Jake Gertz, you name it. I mean, they can go down and they can pull out some guys that are further down the depth chart that can fill in. Quarterback, you got Grish and you got Keebler, who had a pretty good pass to Sam Sucka that we'll get to here in a moment. But again, you know, East is a team that I think is still going to battle through, and they've faced adversity before, but I think they'll find a way to bounce back somehow. But the schedule does not get any easier for them moving forward.
1: It's much harder, actually. Yeah,
0: it does. And you got Kearney next Friday night in town. You know, is that the game that they could break the goose egg and finally get the win? We'll see. So,
2: I was going to ask you guys this. As they leap over East, is there, and I'm not drawing any conclusions, hopefully, are some of the skill spots, are these baseball players that have made their transition back to East at all?
0: Yeah, well, there's two of them. Well, actually, three, four of them.
2: I didn't know if that was part of their
0: I think
2: their
0: a lot of these guys.
2: Start.
0: Well, and again, these are guys, some of these guys that are playing baseball. I mean, a month ago, they were playing for a national title.
2: Which is awesome, by the way. I'm not,
0: and they won it, okay? They did not get back into a frame of mind, and this is my perception, where they had enough time or got the extra reps in during preseason to get ready.
2: Because there's different conditioning, there's different stuff. I didn't play football, but I know that you guys know about it. But, like, there's different – and, again, I'm not drawing a conclusion that that's the reason why, but there's some of that transition that has happened that maybe has put the program behind just a little bit with getting started.
0: Yeah, and I think that might be another factor, too, so – but, you know, they've had a very good program over at East and just a very difficult and last night's game, I think, was winnable for them at one point. So let's check out the highlights really quick. How about this catch? I'm trying to visualize what that catch was from Sam Sucko. It was a third and long situation, and that kept East High on the drive in this first quarter. Here's cut one.
3: Keebler's going to look for Sutko up the sideline. Got to step on the defender. That ball is going to be reeled in by Sutko. Laying out. He brings it in. And Lincoln East picks up the first down on third and forever.
4: It was picture perfect. Beautiful throw by Keebler. He led Sutko perfectly, and Sutko lays out on the sideline to bring it in front of his teammates.
2: Wow. Boy, you guys sound amazing.
1: Thank you.
0: I mean, that was a great call.
2: It was clear.
0: That was Elijah and Arden Locke on the call here on KFOR last night. And then Sucko with another great catch. This one for a touchdown to put East High up 6-0.
5: Cut two.
3: Keebler claps his hands, takes the snap, looks left, fires left towards Sutko. Sutko toe taps near the pylon. He caught it. It's a touchdown. The back shoulder throw from Keebler to Sutko. What a catch from Sutko near the pylon, and it's a Lincoln East touchdown.
0: So East goes out. The point after fails. They're up 6-0. We go to the second quarter, and Paul Hart, who I just talked about, capped off an impressive drive for Standing Bear and got this touchdown catch that put him up 7-6. Here's cut three.
3: Three receivers left for Standing Bear in the pistol is locker. He's going to take the snap, fires left through the contact, has his man. It's caught, and it's into the end zone. Scoring there, Paul Hart, the tight end for Standing Bear. A quick out route. Hart powers his way into the end zone, and Standing Bear's on the board.
0: So 7-6 at that point. East gets a field goal, and they go up 9-7. I think that was the score at halftime. And then Hart had a big catch in the third quarter. We go moving forward. Here's another touchdown. And I think, was this to, who was it? It says Hill here on the...
1: I think it was Hill. It was just short of a touchdown. They ended up about 1 yard short. They ended up powering in a few plays later. But it was kind of the scramble drill where all the receivers flying all over the field and they make something happen.
0: All right, here's cut six.
3: Locker is going to take the snap back. He's going to scan left. Uncomfortable as he's going to try to scramble around. Comes around the right side now on the move. Going to fire towards the end zone. It's caught. And that's Hill, I believe, making the catch at about the 2 yard line into traffic. Locker fired it across his body. Tight window throw there for Locker. Complete down to the 2 yard line. First and goal upcoming in the big package coming in for the Grizzlies.
0: And then Standing Bear scored after that, 14-9 at that point. East got another field goal, and that ended up being a 14-12 final score in favor of Standing Bear.
1: It was a long about, there's a 6 minute drive to ice the game from Standing Bear. Kind of what do you talk about, the exhaustion, the wear out factor for Lincoln East, where Lincoln East had to punt it back to Standing Bear. They got the ball in their own half of the field, and they just took time off the clock, punched it down the Standing Bear throats throughout the end of that football game, and ended up picking up a first down down to about the 3 yard line, where they were able to take some knees and kneel it out. Lincoln East was in that fight till the very end. It was just a defense that wore out, and Standing Bear, their body blows took a toll, and they were able to run the clock out late with that long 6 minute drive to ice things. But a game that you're going to sit back, and there's some missed opportunities in there for Lincoln East, where they had a first and goal from the 2 yard line. They fumble a snap and have to get on top of it, and that leads to a field goal where they were down 14-9 at that point, and instead of 16-14, it could have been after a touchdown. Instead, they have to settle for the field goal 14-12, and they never got a scoring opportunity like that the rest of the game.
0: Yeah. So there you go. That's the final. Is Standing Bear gets their first ever win over East High, 14-12, And then how about this, the other game that was involving a Lincoln school last night that we had a score update on, and Lincoln Northeast winning 63-10 over Bellevue East. And the Rockets are off to a 3-1 start. They had a setback, 25-7 loss at Papillion La Vista South last Friday night. You know, even with the loss, that's not going to hurt your spirit, I don't think. And I think with Northeast, they came out strong last night. And, you know, took it to the woodshed with Bellevue East and won on the road. And you're back home next Thursday night getting ready for homecoming when you welcome in Grand Island. And that's a winnable game, too. So you could potentially be 4-1 after next weekend heading into October. So, I mean, things look pretty good for Northeast. And, you know, so... You know, a lot of people are thinking, man, who would have thought, you know, Northeast would be 3-1, North Star 3-0 heading into tonight, Southwest off to a pretty good start. You know, they got a game tonight out at Kearney, and so there's a lot of good possibilities moving forward with this, with high school football here in Lincoln.
2: Well, we got the Almanac Jeff Motes hanging out with us. Motesy, you got a good one tonight here in town out at UBT.
5: Yeah.
2: The undefeated North Star.
5: Yeah,
2: is welcoming Omaha Westview, who's 1-2 tonight, and you'll be on the call.
0: Yeah, we'll have that game here on KFOR tonight, and this will be our first chance of seeing North Star this season. They're off to a 3-0 start. They had it, their first game of the year. They went triple overtime and won at Norfolk, 51-48.
2: Oh,
0: and what a way to start your football season! And you know, when we looked at the schedule over the summer. We were kind of, you know, pinpointing as to what would be the better game to carry. Now, I know Northwest and Southeast play tonight at Seacrest, you know, which would have been a game probably we would have carried. But, you know, the North Star game with Westview looked intriguing because, we were hearing that Westview may be a team that is up and coming in the metro. It's a newer school. There are a lot more kids, I think, that are heading in that direction, geographically speaking, because, you know, it's a new facility. There's new athletic traditions developing there. But, you know, Westview's off to a 1-2 start. We'll see what they bring to the table. And then North Star, a team that has been up and down in recent years, a 3-0 start, you know, looks impressive right now. But we'll see what both teams are made of tonight. And so we'll be out at Union Bank Stadium tonight beginning at 6:50. We'll be on the air with pregame coverage. Stu Malone's expected to join me from there tonight, and then we'll have Jeff Bryden in studio with score updates and plenty more tonight here on KFOR. But I think this is going to be an interesting game to see where North Star is in the scheme of things. I mean, there's the potential they could be 4-0 after this weekend, depending on how they perform tonight. I noticed in the chat that I think it was Corn Raider said that North Star can be really sloppy and Westview is really, really bad. So, I mean,
2: it doesn't look like the Westview offense. You look at, by the way, this app is awesome, by the way.
1: Any score
2: feed. I'm on it now. Yeah. And I'm sorry if you think I'm looking down. I'm looking at, it's amazing.
0: Yeah.
2: Like, it gave me, like, you look at that, you can go in and click the game and give you the entire, like, breakdown of, like, North Star scores like 45 points a game. Westview's only scored like 24 a game. You can see the contrasting of matchup. But
1: now Westview has played a more difficult schedule so far this year. They hung tight with Papillion La Vista in the first game of the year.
0: Yeah,
1: a good Elkhorn North team. They kind of hung with them. Elkhorn North kind of punched them in the mouth early, and then Westview hung around from there. So it was performances. Don't look at the 1-2 record for Westview and think that's not a great football team. Mm-hmm. They've played some good opposition. I think we should have a fairly evenly matched game tonight.
0: Well, and considering the Metro itself, you know, a lot of those teams were going to be beating up on each other, maybe with the exception of Westside and Millard South and maybe a couple others. But, yeah, the Metro is a very competitive and very tough conference for football. You have different sections, different levels of what the Metro can be. And then you got the top echelon. The middle is where a lot of those teams are at. I mean, they're somewhat evenly matched up. And then you got the quote-unquote bottom feeders at the bottom of that Metro conference. But, Westview and North Star should be a fun game tonight. We should have some decent weather for sure, but there is that threat of rain looming. Hopefully we can avoid the raindrops until after the game tonight. There's chances of rain after 10, I know, but there's still a possibility that we can get some weather maybe during maybe the 8 o'clock, 9 o'clock hour. We'll see.
2: There's also, by the way, if you're out and about tonight watching, there's some unique, some under-the-radar B games tonight when you look at the slate. You've got number 9, Ralston. Again, they welcome number 10, Pius, tonight.
0: Yep, that's another there. One.
2: One, I guess you kind of local when we talk about it. No one, Waverly welcomes Gretna East tonight.
0: That's a rematch of the Class B championship from last year.
2: Mm-hmm. That'll be out there. And then Scut and Blair tonight as well.
0: Yeah, Scut and Blair, that's a bit of a backyard fight. You know, you got teams that are about 15, 20 minutes apart from one another. Blair's a team that's off to a pretty good start this year. Scut suffered one loss earlier in the season. And I think a lot of people that follow Class B football look at Scut as the empire of, you know, dominance when it comes to not just football but sports in general, especially in Class B. And that should make for a good game tonight. Waverly Gretna East looks a little bit interesting to me because Waverly is just carrying over the type of dominance that they had a year ago to this year. Gretna East suffered a setback last week to Gretna, and Gretna is off to a very good start. And so that whole Eastern Midlands Conference, it top to bottom, in football especially, there are so many good football teams. It's like the Metro Conference. But the Eastern Midlands Conference, when you throw in Waverly, and you got Gretna East, Gretna, Scott's not a part of it, but Bennington, which is now A, but traditionally it's been Bennington, Waverly, Gretna East, Gretna, those teams. Norris has been in that fold too. The Elkhorn schools have all had great runs, and that's what's made that conference one of the more powerful conferences in football in the state, all classes for sure.
2: Well, Motzi.
1: Well, I don't want to. There's some good games in Class A. I'm going to be intrigued about two: Bennington and Creighton Prep. Should be a good one.
0: I like Bennington.
1: I do too. Roy Helu on the sidelines for Bennington.
0: And I'm, and you know, I've always been you know, a supporter of what Creighton Prep has had. I mean, you know, I know some people up there at Prep, and they've had a good run of success up there.

0: football program, probably not near the level they wanted to have like they've had in years past, but have also remained relevant, without a doubt. But Bennington making the leap up to Class A for this year and next year, and they're off to an undefeated start. And I would say right now, if there's going to be a surprise team in Class A, it's Bennington. Mm-hmm. And I don't think they're afraid of taking on anybody in their path. I mean, they're going to be ready and raring to go. And if Bennington comes out with a win over Prep tonight, man, that's huge. And who would have ever thought that we would have Bennington in Class A,
1: right,
0: in a sport, especially football?
2: Playing as well as they are, too.
0: Right.
2: And that's a smaller community up there, Bennington, but that team, they have an identity.
0: Big
2: tough,
0: time.
2: They're tough. They're hard-nosed. As you said, they're not scared of anybody.
0: Yeah.
2: I'm really curious about that matchup tonight. The other one, which everyone's going to be following this team throughout the year, Millard South. Mm-hmm. They welcome a team, Cardinal Ritter Prep, from, I think, St. Louis.
0: Yeah.
2: Okay. That they play a national schedule. They have great, great football tradition there at Cardinal Ritter Prep. They play teams from Chicago and Tennessee and all over the place. So they're coming to Omaha, taking on Millard South tonight. I was looking this up. There are two current NFL wide receivers, both of them solid guys, that went to Cardinal Ritter Prep. One played last night on Thursday Night Football. The other one was on an offense that put up 59 points last weekend.
1: What?
2: Can anyone name me either of these two wide receivers?
0: Was one of them playing for the Bears?
2: One of them plays for the Bears.
0: You're stumping the almanac already.
2: I think Bears wide receiver went to a high school in Missouri and didn't go too far away for college.
1: Oh, I'm drawing a blank.
0: It's only Friday, guys.
2: The other one played Thursday Night Football last night.
1: For the who? Dang it.
3: Jahmyr Gibbs.
1: I tried.
2: Both wide receivers.
1: Okay. I tried.
3: Amon-Ra St. Brown.
2: No?
1: No.
2: Both speedsters, I'd say.
3: Jameson Williams.
1: Oh, no.
2: Went to Cardinal Ritter Prep.
1: Good catch.
2: Started his career at Ohio State and then went down to Bama. Drafted in the first
3: round.
1: Bears receiver.
2: Went to Mizzou. Stayed close to home from Cardinal Ritter Prep.
1: I just can't think. My mind is blanking.
3: I can't even think of the Bears wide receivers right now. Cleef Raymond.
2: No. Luther Burden III.
1: Oh, I've never.
2: Two famous alumni from Cardinal.
0: Wow! So you're telling me they're facing a pretty tough program, tradition rich program out of St. Louis.
2: Yeah, they're in Cardinal Ritter Prep. I believe 1-2 on the year, but those two losses. You have Knoxville Catholic from Tennessee,
0: right?
2: And then you have DeSmet Jesuit, who is the other St. Louis powerhouse.
1: Oh gosh,
2: Millard South. Well, they go to the Illinois area and take on Naperville Central here in a couple weeks. As I said, they kind of play a national schedule.
0: What does the rest of the Nebraska schedule look like for them, for Millard South?
2: I believe this is their last regional opponent. I believe.
0: Okay, because I think they still have to play a Nebraska schedule.
1: They have to, right?
2: So they still have Omaha North next week.
0: Ooh, that'll be a good game.
2: And then they're at Millard West. They're at Westview. They take on Lincoln East, and they close the year. Final regular season game against Omaha Westside.
0: Ooh.
2: Yes.
0: Perhaps the game of the year.
2: October 23rd, you might set a new attendance record.
0: Yeah, you could. Well, you could at Buell.
1: Well, Moti, it's been a rough couple of weeks for the Almanac. I don't know if Caleb did you any fairness.
0: No, he's done a good job.
1: But it's been rough. We're going to get you back on track.
0: I'll give Caleb.
1: You're back on track.
0: Kudos.
1: I got a good feeling.
0: All right. Okay. All right. Let's hear it.
3: Well, you mentioned this school earlier, so if that gives
1: we're almost 50, we don't remember.
3: If that gives you a little bit of a hint, we did mention like 30 different schools today. So
0: yeah,
3: but what coach in Class A is the winningest coach of all time?
1: Oh,
0: is it Tom Jaworski at Creighton Prep?
3: Yes, it is. Do you know how many career wins he has?
0: I am going to go on a limb and say about 300.
3: Very close. You're 11 off, 311 wins.
0: Okay.
1: Wow, he's back! Don't try the moats!
0: Despite the earlier speed bump, we're back.
2: Well, and if you include postseason, there's a maximum of, 12 games you can win a year at the high school level?
0: Even back then, for many years.
1: Think about that. How many years?
2: I mean, that's at least 26 seasons.
0: Well,
1: that's ridiculous.
2: And I know he coached longer than that, but if you win every single game across 26
1: that's
2: seasons,
1: crazy.
2: You're at 312 wins.
1: Wow.
0: And he, I tell you, for many years, him and Chuck Mazursky at Southeast.
1: Battle.
0: Those guys battled. They had so many great teams, so many great players. I mean, and, you know, I think of The 1989 state or 88 state championship they played at Seacrest between Prep and Southeast, and Josh Lukey, who's the boys basketball coach at Creighton Prep, threw I think the winning touchdown pass that gave Prep the state title because Southeast had it, and Prep came back and won it. So, but yeah, fun time back then, and Coach Jaworski, yeah, no surprise.
1: Well, Moats, before we get you out here, Nebraska and North Dakota, 24.5 points.
0: I'm gonna go 49-21 Nebraska. Although, I will say this, if North Dakota makes it a game, I mean, I would not be shocked to see that they put up a little bit more points, but I think after what Nebraska demonstrated last Saturday night, you know, I equated it earlier to somebody. I said, remember professional wrestling back in the 80s and 90s where you watched the Saturday morning shows?
1: We didn't watch cartoons. We watched wrestling.
0: Wrestling. And you saw your favorite superstar wrestle what they call now enhancement talent.
1: Yes.
0: Where it would be like a 2.5 minute match and they were done. That was Nebraska and Bowling Green.
1: Yeah, it was.
0: Welcome
1: to the show.
0: There you go. And with that said, have a good sports weekend.
1: Wait a minute. We also don't forget tonight, 6:50, right?
0: 6:50 right
1: here
0: on
1: KFOR.
0: North Star and Westview out at Union Bank Stadium. It'll be myself and Thu Malone with the call. 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
1: That's the Almanac, Jeff Moats, folks.
0: Have a good sports weekend, fellas.
1: Let's take our final break of the show, and we'll come back and give our score predictions for Nebraska, North Dakota.
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0: Welcome back in the Morning Hookup. Special thanks here to the Almanac, Jeff Motes. What if that doesn't get it? They say the hair on the back of your neck. Nebraska, North Dakota, 6:15. Another sellout at Memorial Stadium. Let's give those score predictions. Mochi's got you 49-21. I think this is a game. I think North Dakota might put a couple of points up. I think there's going to be, North Dakota might be a team that brings some wrinkles to this party, I would expect, and maybe Nebraska having to adjust, and I don't know, something like that. You always feel like a well-coached team that's had success has a little something up their sleeve for Nebraska. But I also think Nebraska on the other side is the dominant offensive team in this one, and I think they're dominant up front in this one. I think it's a good day for Nebraska running backs in this one. I think there's also maybe we see more wrinkles in getting the ball to our tight end a little bit more in this one. But I think Nebraska does take care of business. I've got it right on the line. I go 42-17.
1: That's all you got?
0: Okay. I don't have a mic. I think this is another game where like Nebraska fans are going to get a chance to celebrate. And this offense just becomes, continues the efficiencies, keep taking care of the football. It's hard to get all deep in the sexiness of this game still. It doesn't bring a lot. I know Coach Rule has been keeping the guys locked in, saying, we're not taking them lightly. And I think that's unique about what this team is doing right now. They don't seem to be off character. They seem to be pretty locked in. They haven't had those moments where they beat themselves. I also would like to see less infractions this game. Continue to get better with the useless infractions of the yellow flag coming out.
1: Yeah, I look at this game, I'm with you. I think Nebraska's offense is way too high-flying for North Dakota to hold them down. I do think North Dakota's offense will be able to do some work early, but as they find themselves behind in the game and their offense changes, I think Nebraska's defense settles into things. Because of that, I think it's a game that, I don't know, Husker fans might be nervous through the first quarter and a half, but Nebraska starts to pull away. I think North Dakota has a good enough offense to put up 17. So I got North Dakota 17. The question to me is, how high-flying is Nebraska's offense, and at what point do they get the backups in? Give me Nebraska to put up, let's go.
0: Starts with that.
1: Let's go 52.
2: Oh, wow.
1: Nebraska 52. I just don't see this North Dakota defense stopping Nebraska's offense. I mean, Portland State put up points on them and moved the ball against them. I think Nebraska's offense is going to have a field day. So give me Nebraska 52 and North Dakota 17.
0: Top rope.
2: Yeah, we all got pretty much the same sentiment that Nebraska's offense is going to have a day, but North Dakota's offense, they're not going to have a day, but they could, you know, find some success. And I think Nebraska might start a little slower and then put some things together. Late in the second half, they pull away. I think, I don't know if Nebraska's offense will be that high-flying, but they will be able to put up some points. I'll say Nebraska 45-14.
0: Awesome. I also, is this one of those games, again, I know we're about to get out of here, but this one of those games where it's the final tune-up before Big Ten play, starters play a little bit longer?
2: Yes and no, because Elijah and I talked about this yesterday. You do have to go on the road to Michigan State. Yep. You want your guys to be fresh.
0: Yep.
2: So you want them to like earn that right to be able to get that rest and be ready to go for the...
0: I guess I'm probably just saying it's not going to be as soon as we expect it, probably.
1: It won't be...
0: Like, you're not celebrating the fourth quarter running your backup quarterback out.
2: Yeah, unless you're up
0: big. Unless you're up big. Like
2: 52-0, yeah.
0: Right.
2: Yeah.
1: Well, to me, it's more of the eye test. If the game is in hand and the starters have put together performance, like Nebraska wanted to get the starters out of the game earlier last week, but they came out flat in third quarter and you had to keep them out there. Yep. I think that was one of those games where you wanted to have one more series from the offense and the defense in the third quarter, and those guys came out flat and you said, all right, you guys haven't earned your right to sit on the bench. It comes down to when they earn the right to sit on the bench. I think it happens late in the third quarter and you get a fourth quarter where some of the backups roll out there, and I'd like to think the offense keeps it rolling, but you'd like to be rested up as Michigan State's got Notre Dame this weekend. You have North Dakota. Take advantage of that.
0: Lots going on. KFR tonight, 6:50. You can check out Moats. He's got you a game tonight. Also, volleyball at the Bob tonight. Number 25, North Carolina, taking on number 1, Nebraska. Boy, good to be back. Have a great Friday. Have a great weekend. Go Big Red.
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7: From ABC News, I'm Wayne Cabot. The Philadelphia Department of Public Health is notifying the public of likely measles exposure inside Children's Hospital of Philadelphia. They're giving babies antibodies and telling others who may have been exposed to check for symptoms. Pennsylvania has seen 4 measles deaths in recent weeks. All were unvaccinated. It's the worst measles outbreak in the U.S. since 1992. More than 730 cases. The Commonwealth asking the CDC to help out. Early voting began today in Virginia. In an election Democrats hope may give them back control of Congress, Republicans in some districts, once considered to be safe, are putting distance between themselves and the president.
8: Representative Maria Elvira Salazar of Miami is a three-term Republican, endorsed by Trump, in a district that's three-quarters Hispanic.
9: The same Hispanics who helped you get to the White House in 2024 feel betrayed today. I'm not talking about giving them amnesty. I'm talking about giving them a dignified life.
8: Homeland Security responding, saying, whether Congresswoman Salazar likes it or not, the men and women of ICE are enforcing the laws passed by Congress, delivering the most historic mass deportation campaign in American history, exactly as President Trump promised.
7: Aaron Hua reporting. Steve Scott of our ABC affiliate KCBS reports diesel gas hit $9 a gallon in the Bay Area. It's not much better here.
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7: ABC's Elizabeth Schulze. This hit was all over our radios in 1996. Hard to believe, 30 years ago. Led to a Broadway career for Spring Awakening, Alice in Wonderland, American Psycho. Duncan Sheik has died at 56. Organ failure. 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
11: Man, I love this place. I've been surfing here since I was a kid. Now, seeing my grandson out on the water, it means everything to me. Watching him and taking in the blue waves, the sea breeze, the blurry horizon.
12: If you have geographic atrophy, or GA, subtle changes in vision could mean it's progressing toward irreversible vision loss. Izervay is proven to slow GA progression and could help preserve your vision for

0: long-planned leadership transition. Leaked audio from who sounds like Nebraska independent Senate candidate Dan Osborne was obtained by the Omaha World-Herald this week, with him apparently criticizing voters who support President Trump. Osborne offered his apology to those people that might be offended, and when someone is angry, he says they say some things. Osborne told CNN that he wants people to know that he feels their pain.
1: And we're all angry right now. And sometimes when you're angry, you say some things. But, you know, I'm angry that our Ogallala Aquifer, we sit on the largest body of fresh water in the world, and we're depleting it six times faster than it gets replenished. But yet Pete Ricketts allows 37 data centers to come in with $800 million in tax credits without being responsible about where they're putting it.
0: Osborne is hoping to capitalize on voter frustration with both the right and the left and cost of living concerns that have only grown since the start of the Iran war. Former Nebraska football coach and former Congressman Tom Osborne today will be inducted into the Nebraska Hall of Fame during an event inside the Capitol Rotunda beginning at 3 p.m. Osborne, of course, not only known for his accomplishments as a football coach and congressman, but also a mentor and former Nebraska athletic director. In the last legislative session, state lawmakers approved of a bill that paved the way for Osborne to become the first living person to be nominated and honored by the Nebraska Hall of Fame. The commission approved of the nomination unanimously in July. Sunshine this afternoon and a high of 91. I'm Jeff Modes, KFOR News.
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10: All right, let's do it. The Markley, Van Camp, and Robbins Show. Jamie Markley, David Van Camp, Scott Robbins. It's Friday. That feels good. All right. A lot of fun to be had today. Well, it might as well have fun. We're all going to die. AI is going to kill us.
11: Well, right. Of course. By the end of the decade.
10: That's what we heard.
11: Yeah. Right. All right. Cool.
12: AI or radical Islam.
11: Well,
12: take your pick.
11: I'm more worried about radical Islam, honestly.
12: We're all going to die. Yep.
11: Artificial intelligence. No. I thought this was interesting. Steve Eisman, this is the famed investor most known for The Big Short, making a pile of cash on the housing market crash in 2008.
13: Mm-hmm.
11: And he's calling BS on the big AI panic. And here's his take on CNBC this morning.
13: Oh, okay.
14: First of all, there's no evidence at all that AI has achieved artificial general intelligence at all. And most of the evidence seems to point that it never will, or if it does, it's many, many years in the future. But the idea that this whole Terminator thing is nonsense. So I think something completely different is going on. And what I think is happening is that token maxing is over. The open weight models are taking big market share. I think these companies are very nervous. They realize that there are no moats around their business whatsoever, and they're trying to manufacture a crisis that will create regulation and that they think they can then manipulate to create the moats, to create the duopoly that they want.
15: Wow. Okay.
14: That's what I think is going on.
15: So that
13: interesting. Yeah.
11: Well, because they're talking about nationalizing AI. Well, and then who would be the biggest beneficiaries? Well, the two top dogs who are blowing the whistle on it.
13: Yes. That is true. A lot of people have been warned about AI for a long time. Like, watch out, because they're going to be able to take your kid's voice, and it'll sound like your kid calling you in trouble.
11: Yeah.

0: AI can do that. Just little stories like this, mm-hmm. and then they're going to ask for money. Or it's a bank. When we're seeing different fraud things right now, mm-hmm. and people are using AI to do it. But that was that question mark when the dude said it's going to end civilization possibly by the end of the decade. And you're thinking to yourself, what are we talking about? How? Are you talking about through drones? You know, what type of technology? So again, I think the whole thing's been overblown. Yeah, there could be reason for concern, but we're all going to die?
1: Yeah.
0: Yeah, I don't know. Did you see somebody out on X put Time Magazine's covers of Doom?
1: Oh, yeah, I've seen that.
0: If you haven't seen it, it goes back to like the 1950s. And at the time, what was the big thing they were talking about then? Nuclear war.
1: Sure.
0: Like, watch out for that. 1960, population explosion. No one's going to have enough food. Cannibalism. Yeah,
2: starving.
0: We're all going to die.
2: Right.
0: Then 1970, it was the ecological collapse is not far from us. In 1982, it was nukes again. 1989, endangered Earth. 1992, ozone. Going to kill it. Remember that?
2: Oh, yeah. Oh, yeah. Yeah.
0: And the acid rain.
2: Holes in the ozone and the acid rain was falling down.
0: Yes. 1999 was Y2K. Mm-hmm. 2001, 2006, 2007, all about the climate. 2005, avian flu. Bird flu. Going to kill us all.
2: Yep.
0: Yeah. 2009 was extinction. 2013 was the bees.
2: Oh, God. Oh, yeah.
1: I remember the bees thing. Yeah.
2: Oh, yeah.
0: This was... A world without bees.
2: Yes.
0: But if you remember, the killer bees were all going to kill us in the mid-70s, and they did a made-for-TV movie about it.
2: Well, they were coming over through Mexico, right?
0: Yes.
2: And they were undocumented.
0: They went they got them into the Superdome.
2: Right.
0: And then they froze the bees in there.
2: In the Superdome, yes.
0: Yes. And then you had, 2019 was climate again. 2020, the pandemic. 2023, AI extinction, and then the latest one's AI again.
2: Well, the pandemic, I mean, we can all remember they were going to stack up bodies like cordwood. I mean, it was just going to be everywhere.
0: Yes.
2: Not run out of places to bury people.
0: Yes.
2: You'd have to set them on fire. Yeah.
0: By the way, I don't know if you knew this or not, but Trump killed more people with COVID than the amount of people that died in the Civil War. And I know this for a fact. Yes. I know it for fact. Because Joy Reid and Jim Acosta were talking about it.
2: Oh, my gosh.
0: Have you heard this, David?
1: No.
0: Oh, why not just surprise the class with it? This is something, man. These two failed journalists. Here you go.
3: I know the Civil War killed a lot of people, but Donald Trump killed more people with COVID than died in the Civil War. Tyler and Buchanan were at the bottom because of the Civil War. They were the bookends of the Civil War. Donald Trump managed to put more people in the grave by lying about COVID than they did fighting a war on our continent over slavery. You've got to be the worst, right? And the second on JD, you know, it's pathetic where they're down to bribing and begging, right?
0: There you go. So just so you know.
2: That's incredible. That's incredible. How do you just say that?
0: I have no idea. And how did Trump kill people with COVID?
2: Coughed on them? I don't know.
0: It wasn't the Chinese from the Wuhan lab? Now, if you want to say Fauci did it, okay. Trump. How did Trump do it? Could you make heads or tails of it, David?
1: No, well, in the United States, I just looked this up. Confirmed deaths, the most of any country. That's what they say, right?
0: Because you had people that were dying of cancer, then they got COVID in their last days, and they're like, another COVID death.
1: Right.
2: Right.
1: So they say it's 1.2 million people, the most of any country, unless you count China, which, of course, didn't keep the stats, unless you count India, which didn't really keep a lot of stats,
0: mm-hmm.
1: the same way that we did, of course. I mean, China just freaking straight up lied. There's like an estimated 1.5 million deaths during the Civil War. So even by the most generous metric, that 1.2 million people died in the United States directly because of COVID, it doesn't actually pan out.
2: Yeah, and how many of those died under Biden?
1: Well, yeah.
2: I mean, she's blaming Trump for all of them.
0: Well, first of all, I got to tell you, math is a construct of white supremacy.
1: Well, that's true. Okay,
2: thank you.
0: So if the math was off, that's not anybody's. That's just a white thing. Okay. And yeah, of course, they're both nuts. And by the way, if you're a person consuming the Jim Acosta, Joy Reid podcast, what's going on in your life? Well, you need help.
2: There's nothing you can say to that. No.
0: That's sad. No. Sad state of affairs.
2: Can you imagine that? I'm going to sit down and enjoy Joy Reid and Seltzer.
0: Acosta.
2: Acosta.
0: Yeah.
2: Yeah.
0: Oh, boy.
2: All right. Nuts?
0: It is nuts. One thing in the news cycle right now I got to tell you I'm enjoying is the whole Hassan Piker thing. And what the Democrats are supposed to do with this guy. Because it's very hard to distance yourself if you're Abdul El-Sayed. Because you guys have been bros.
1: Yeah.
0: And Piker's not going to stop saying crazy stuff like, yes, the United States is more of a terrorist organization than Al-Qaeda.
2: Yes.
0: It's pretty wild.
1: It is. Well, and you got more of that interview with the Democrat darling Hassan Piker and about Iran's nuclear program. Have you seen this?
0: I have not heard about it. Here we go.
4: Do you think Iran should be free to build a nuclear weapon?
5: I think Iran, much like any other sovereign nation, has a right to defend itself, regardless of its domestic policies. My opinion on the matter is not dissimilar to what John Mersheimer has said, which is that in order to create regional stability in a world where mutually assured destruction is the only way for countries to have sovereignty, it's the same principle that I apply to Ukraine as well. Countries that would have nuclear arms in an age of nuclear proliferation are the only countries that can generate true sovereignty. Now, having said that, do I want Iran to have nuclear arms? No, but I also don't want America or Russia or China to have nuclear arms either.
4: Do you think the Middle East would be more stable if Iran had a nuclear weapon?
5: I believe yes. I think that the Middle East would be more stable. Having said that, once again, I'm not advocating. I'm not trying to send Iran enriched nuclear uranium, nuclear-grade enriched uranium. But with respect to Iran, I think the nuclear conversation is a distraction. Time and time again, they have shown the Iranian government, regardless of whether you want to trust them or not, you can just look at their actions, have proven that they are utilizing the conversation of enriched uranium as a point of leverage to bring America back to the table to get sanctions relief.
0: Okay. You know, you had the clip yesterday, David,
1: yeah,
0: of a couple of Democratic operatives trying to say to this guy, listen, every time you say stuff, we know you'll get, quote, taken out of context and everything else, but why even say these things? It's like, because if I don't say it, they're just going to use something else. Dude, everybody knows what the big line from what he just said was through that whole clip.
1: Yes.
0: The Middle East would be more stable if Iran had nukes.
1: Yes.
0: That's freaking bonkers.
1: Yes. Well, again, he's a moron, though, because he's like, well, yeah, I think that in the nuclear age, blah, blah, blah, blah, blah, blah, blah, that's the only leverage you have. Well, yeah, okay. Thanks for the brilliant insight, Professor, that everybody freaking already knows about this. Then he goes, well, I don't want the U.S. or Russia or China to have them. Well, too bad. That's the world we live in right now.
0: Yeah.
2: Wow. Yeah, I'm sure there's a reasoning you could have with China and Russia. Like, hey, guys, come on. Let's all just put down our nuclear weapons, huh?
0: Well, and
2: well,
0: the thing
2: no.
0: is, with levels of crazy, okay, or you want to call it the totem pole of crazy,
2: yes,
0: you got Russia and China. They're there in the middle. But at the top of the totem pole would be Iran.
1: Yeah.
2: Yeah.
0: I mean, any clear-thinking person would say that.
1: Because they're, the country is ruled by religious zealots who don't think in terms of commerce. They don't think in terms of trying to have the upper hand on the world stage for economic or military might. It's about doomsday, man.
0: They're a biggest sponsor of terrorism in the world. Wow.
2: Yeah, if Casey starts counting them down, they've been a solid number one for a while now.
0: Yeah. And you say there's a worse clip? There's a more embarrassing clip for this guy?
1: Yeah. Yeah. So Hassan Piker, he tried to defend his position that America deserved 9/11 during that interview with Axios, and this is hilarious.
0: Okay.
5: This is a position that actually I believe, I was looking at the polls, all the way back in 2001, had 66% approval that America in some way, shape, or form was responsible for 9/11.
4: What poll was this?
5: Which is, I'm going to pull it up real quick. Because I found it to be fascinating. I was recently going back to see, like, what was the attitude even back then? Hold on. I might have actually presented it more favorable than it actually is, but I want to quickly pull it up for you. Okay. It's a very old poll, and I was shocked by it, too, so I think it's fascinating. U.S. wrongdoing might have motivated 9/11 attacks. In 2001, 33% of all Americans said that U.S. wrongdoing might have motivated 9/11 attacks. 2002, by 2002, it was 38%. 2004, it was 38%. And amongst Democrats,
4: what poll
5: it was 40%. The poll comes from Pew Research.
4: Okay. But that's less than 66.
5: Yeah, I was wrong. It was what I was looking at was fully two-thirds of liberal Democrats.
4: Got it.
5: That said that 67%.
0: Yeah. Oh, yeah.
1: So not even just Democrats, but liberal Democrats, 66% said that U.S. wrongdoing might have motivated the attacks, which is also not U.S. deserved it.
0: Right. Exactly. So,
2: yeah.
0: Man, oh, man. Yeah. And you probably heard then Abdul trying to distance himself again from this guy.
2: Hey, well, good luck with that.
0: We'll get to that. And, dude, celebrities again get together to do this ad. They're never going to learn it. It's about the Constitution. You got to hear it. We'll get to it in a few. And the five stories we're watching today coming right up.
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0: The Markley, Van Camp, and Robbins Show. Jamie Markley, David Van Camp, Scott Robbins, and now the five stories we're watching today.
17: One, two, three, four.
1: Well, an interesting development here. Number five, Margo Cleveland from The Federalist has filed a lawsuit against the city of Dearborn and the mayor of Dearborn, Michigan, alleging that the city has systematically discriminated against Christians and Jews. Interesting. Let's see where this goes.
0: Yeah.
1: Number four, the government is opening up more UFO files. Newly released material includes a film tied to a 1952 Utah sighting where you just see a bunch of lights kind of dancing out in the sky. Looks like
0: lights dancing out on screen. That's different for all this stuff. You mean it looks like Pong again?
1: Well, it was 1952 and it was like a home video recorder.
0: Why is it that the videos we see from the 2010s look like the same thing, like Pong?
1: Well, I don't know.
2: Well, because it isn't real. So.
0: Well, you're saying it. You're finally saying it.
2: Well, I mean, those types of films, I just don't. I never, with the old Brownie cameras, you know, shaking and all that stuff. Yeah. I mean, there's never been a clear shot of anything.
1: No.
2: So. I think they exist. I just don't think that's where the ones from 52 are not.
0: You only say that because you're afraid you'll get visited.
2: I don't want to go on public record to say it's garbage. No, I don't want to say that because if I get visited...
0: Got it.
2: You know, the whole probing thing is what's disturbing.
1: Yeah. Number three, the man identified as the lone holdout juror in the Lindsey Clancy trial is speaking out, giving a statement to News Nation saying he didn't have any doubts during the jury's 7 days of deliberation. Number two, the United Nations said Friday that clashes between Saudi-backed Yemeni government forces and Iran-backed Houthi forces have displaced more than 112,000 people in Yemen in just 2 weeks. And the Free Palestine people have absolutely nothing to say about this group of Muslims.
0: I guess not.
1: Hmm. And number one, South Korean President Lee Jae-myung says his country will not deploy military assets to the Middle East in a way that would involve or enter war. Those are the top five stories that we're watching today, Scott.
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0: So, Lindsey Clancy, you mentioned that as one of the five stories. 60 Minutes, probably heard. going to be talking to her ex-husband and his new wife. And I wonder, are they going to do a follow-up with this lone holdout juror at some point?
2: Mm. Oh, it'd be worthy of it, I think. I'd watch it.
0: Yeah.
2: Yeah.
0: I would want to know what he had to say. Mentioned before, celebrities have gotten together again for an ad. And it goes like this.
18: Hi, I'm Jamie Lee Curtis.
19: Noah Wiley.
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22: Ramon Gerard Estevez, a.k.a. Martin Sheen.
23: Dr. Isaiah Ike Wilson III, Colonel, United States Army, retired.
18: And I do solemnly swear that I will support
24: and defend the Constitution of the United States
25: against all enemies, foreign and domestic.
0: Really?
23: That I will continue to bear true faith and allegiance to the same.
26: And that I take this obligation freely.
27: Without any mental reservation or purpose of evasion.
18: I am proud to affirm my oath to the Constitution.
28: And I hope you will too.
0: Okay, so are they all going conservative, David? Is that the...
1: No, they're boomer maxing is what they're doing. One thing that I noticed in the video, which is hilarious, is Martin Sheen. Mm-hmm. He's there, you know, in front of the camera doing the oath of office. And guess what? He's got a picture of Martin Sheen behind him. A painting of himself.
0: We got to try to figure out what is this whole thing about. And around a What's Your Story, all coming up.

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1: ABC News, I'm Wayne Cabot. Measles scare at Children's Hospital of Philadelphia after a likely exposure in a state that is the center of the nation's worst measles outbreak since 1992.
2: And now the state is requesting assistance from the CDC's disease detectives to help contain the outbreak. But the state is also saying it would rescind that request if the CDC did not acknowledge the four measles deaths it had reported.
1: ABC's Yuri Benajad. No letup in gas prices. A station in the Bay Area selling diesel for $9 a gallon. And wait till that first heating bill comes.
3: We are expected to see the cost of home heating oil, as that heats a lot of homes in the Northeast. Those prices, those bills, expected to go up more than 30% this winter.
1: ABC's Elizabeth Schulze. And now Bloomberg reports refining customers in Europe are being told by the Saudis they will be allocated no crude next month. Artist Duncan Sheik has died at 56 from organ failure. This is ABC News.
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13: Join us for the last day of summer, which means the midterms are getting closer. 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Will the Kennedy Center see the wrecking ball despite a judge's order? 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

0: The Markley, Van Camp, and Robin Show. I'm Jamie Markley, the Gen Xer. David Van Camp, the Millennial, the Sexy Boomer. That's Scott Robbins. Mm-hmm. All right, making sense of these celebrities committing themselves to the Constitution. And, you know, we played this just a little while ago.
1: Hi, I'm Jamie Lee Curtis.
2: Noah Wyle.
3: Robert De Niro.
4: J. Michael Ludick.
5: Ramon Girard.
0: Yeah, we went up through all that. You just get to it.
2: Install enemies, foreign and domestic.
6: That I will continue to bear true faith and allegiance to the same.
4: And that I take this obligation freely.
5: Without any mental reservation or purpose of evasion.
1: I am proud to affirm my oath to the Constitution.
4: And I hope you will too.
0: Okay. Well, this is framed as some anti-Trump thing, right?
7: They're reclaiming patriotism or something like that. I don't know, dude. They're just lonely, bitter people.
0: Well, the way I understand it, it's the American Constitution Society doing the Oath Project on Constitution Day, which is this week. So as they're committing themselves to the Constitution, what I'm wondering is, do they know exactly what they're committing themselves to?
8: Well, no, it doesn't matter. They're handed a script.
0: Well, it's about free speech.
8: You know, they're handed a script, and they all get together. They all hate Trump, so here's what we're going to do. We've been told to do this, so we're going to do it.
0: Yeah, but there are plenty of conservatives out there that would say, hey, if you're supporting the Constitution, we applaud you. That's fantastic.
8: Well,
0: yeah.
8: There's two different versions of the Constitution, I'm sure. The interpretations are different.
0: Maybe they are, I guess.
8: Well, no, they definitely are.
0: So it's what, free speech when they say it's okay?
7: Yeah, pretty much.
8: Free speech we agree with.
0: Got it.
8: Yes.
0: So it wouldn't have been around 2020, 2021, where free speech about, well, COVID or the vaccines, that we couldn't have that then.
8: No.
0: That was too dangerous.
8: Misinformation.
0: Okay.
8: You know that.
0: Got it. But if Jimmy Kimmel is threatened to be fired for saying some nonsense on ABC, then all of our free speech is in jeopardy.
8: Right.
0: Yes. Okay. All right.
8: Well, they want to be lunatics 6 days of the week, and then one day they do this, and they want to be known as patriots.
0: Got it.
8: It helps, you know, to buffet that image they have. Yeah.
0: They've been shown in focus groups not to work. When the celebrities get together,
8: no.
0: And it's one after another, and then it's all together. This has been done many times.
8: Isn't it usually the opposite effect?
0: Mm-hmm. Yes.
8: And people just go, shut up.
0: So why do they keep doing it?
7: No. Well, because it probably works on liberal Facebook boomers.
8: That's true.
0: Yeah. I suppose. It's comical to me.
8: Didn't work on this liberal Facebook boomer.
0: You're not liberal. Are you?
8: No, I'm not.
0: Are you closeted? Are you coming out today?
8: I used to be liberal.
0: Yeah. I know. We're all recovering. Yeah,
8: I don't think that would have... I hated stuff like that then, though.
0: Yeah.
8: This was like so phony to me. It's like, shut up.
0: Yeah, just kind of goofy.
8: To me, it was the working man's party back in those days.
0: That's what you grew up on.
8: Blue-collar working man's party, and that's what I believed.
0: Yes.
8: Yes.
0: I understand. Some people have come to their senses since COVID, the vaccines, the lockdowns.
8: Uh-huh.
0: Because people want to get elected in, well, 2026 or 2028.
8: Right? Yep.
0: One of those people, Gavin Newsom.
7: Yes, we got a little bit more of that interview with California Governor Gavin Newsom and Jake Tapper. You know, when they're out there fly fishing?
0: Yeah. Dude, like, what a joke.
8: Just two dudes.
7: Yeah, just two guys.
8: You know.
7: Yeah. Just
8: enjoying each other's company.
7: Putting a hook in the water, you know.
8: That's right.
7: Seeing what bites. Yeah.
0: Yes, wearing your dress pants out into the water. No waders. Because that's what fishermen do.
8: That's nuts.
0: Gee whiz, man. You're bad at this.
7: And this was all about the COVID restrictions.
0: Okay.
2: Yeah, and look, everyone's a genius in hindsight. So, you know, coulda, woulda.
9: Well, what would you do?
0: Okay, dude. It doesn't take a genius. It could take three freaking jamokes on the radio to know that arresting one guy on a beach for surfing was freaking idiotic.
8: Yes.
0: Ooh, everybody's a genius now. Okay, slick man. What a jackass this guy is.
2: I had a whole chapter just about Purell. We were running around doing price gouging legislation against Purell, and everyone was thinking it was a Purell-based crisis. I mean, yeah, we...
9: People were scrubbing their groceries.
2: Yeah, I mean, the idea that we closed beaches was insane, in hindsight. Obviously, the schools taking too long. A lot of districts were open, but the big ones weren't. L.A. refused. And I regret that, obviously.
0: Oh, gosh. And we, you know, I can tell you we didn't take it that serious because it didn't stop me and all my rich pals from dining at the French Laundry.
7: Man. Dude, but remember when they tried to reopen the beaches and they put out a list of what you could and could not do? Like, you could be moving on the beach, but you couldn't. It was, I can't remember all the details of it now off the top of my head, but it was something like you can't be running on dry sand. It has to be, like, where the water hits the beach or whatever. But you're not just allowed to hang out. Like, they overthought everything.
8: Ugh. Well, you know, I mean, the story, I've told it before, but when my granddaughter was at her school band concert and those kids had to wear masks with little slits in them to play their instruments, it was about the dumbest damn thing I'd ever seen in my life.
7: Which undercuts everything about the mask.
8: Yes.
3: Yes.
8: Like, nothing's coming through the instrument and going into the air.
0: Okay, you know? If you're going to say it, I'm going to say mine again. Okay. 95 degrees, golf tournament, outside, my son with a freaking mask. They all had to wear masks.
8: Yeah.
0: Down the fairway, not even close to one another.
8: Fantastic.
0: Dude, you know what?
8: It's aggravating as hell when you think about it, yes.
0: Yes. You can be going along in a fine mood, and you can hear one clip, and it can send you over. I don't know why that did it to me with that freaking guy.
9: Yeah, sure, hindsight, everyone's a genius.
0: Oh, please.
8: Yeah.
0: Common sense at the time would have told you. That guy's not going to get elected anyway.
8: You really have harmed an entire generation of children.
0: Oh, yeah.
8: Because of your jackassery.
0: Well, and you look at California now. Yes. You got dongs and girls sports all over and defending it. And remember, he was trying to walk that back a little bit a year or so ago. They don't do anything. No. Okay,
8: and we can all sit here and reminisce. It's like you're reminiscing about it, but the stupid lines in the grocery store, too. The arrows on the floor.
0: Mm-hmm. Oh, yeah.
8: God.
0: Well, and then places of business had to have them at the water cooler. Here's six feet.
8: Right. Walmart had a line like you were going to a Stones concert or buying tickets. I mean, outside there was 100 people in line to go to the store.
0: Yes. I know. Well, and at the beginning, it was like, well, you got to wear a mask.
8: Oh, yeah.
0: Well, does it matter what kind of mask? You remember I was taking my old bandana and just wearing that around my face.
8: Yes.
0: Like, here, is it good enough?
8: Yeah.
0: So stupid.
8: Well, we had plastic between the two of us.
0: Yeah, I forget what day it was. I'm like, this is ridiculous.
8: Yeah, plastic between us. We can't see each other.
0: Just tore it down. Yeah. We're not doing this.
8: It's so dumb.
0: It's a virus, whatever.
8: Right. But they had to do it.
0: I understand.
8: Came from corporate on high.
0: Yeah, I know. Because that was the rule or they get in trouble.
8: Yeah, I know.
0: You know, and finally you're just like, oh, no, we're going to get trouble. Yeah.
8: You got this guy. Well, I regret, you know, where we're closer to beaches.
9: Well, it's everybody's a genius in hindsight.
0: Right, we need to move on or go off on this. We're like those two guys, Scott.
8: I know. We are. I know.
0: All right, it's that time. Do it a couple of times a day. Go around the table. It may not be the biggest story out there, but it caught your attention. It pissed you off. You want to bring it in?
8: Yeah.
0: Just kidding. David, today, what's your story?
7: You're not far off with this one. Democrat Representative Haley Stevens, remember, she got she lost the Democrat primary for Senate in Michigan.
0: It's that woman, right?
7: Yeah, the one that was like, oh, yeah, we're going to give them what for.
0: Right.
8: The old darn tootin' lady.
7: Yeah. Well, you know what, man? I'm coming to her defense today because she was targeted by left-wing activists because she doesn't hate the Jews. And it's kind of like, hey, look, you people already won in Michigan. Leave her the hell alone. What are you doing, you loser? Here's a moment that she was actually followed out of the Capitol.
0: Okay, roll it.
10: Did you have some questions or were you?
11: Well, I was just wondering, like, how do you continue to support the bombing of children, even now during the search?
8: Oh, gosh.
10: Sir, I'm not going to be intimidated by you. over. I support a two-state solution.
11: You support genocide.
10: There's no genocide. There's literally no genocide going on.
11: You don't care about the ethnic cleansing. There's
10: you don't care about women being raped, men being raped. There's no genocide going on.
11: You don't care about dogs being used as
10: weapons of warfare, raping Palestinians.
11: Okay, what about the raping? What about the Palestinian
10: detention? There is no genocide going on.
11: What about the West Bank violence?
10: Anti-Zionism is a hate movement.
11: What you are doing right now is disgusting.
10: You're harassing me. I'm a sitting member
11: all you
10: of Congress.
11: Care about
10: you are harassing me, sir.
11: The Greater Israel Project. That's all you care about.
10: No, you're,
11: you support
10: you're
11: the Greater involved, Israel Project, and time okay. will
8: yes.
11: show.
8: Punch this guy. Yeah,
7: somebody give him a please.
11: Yeah. War criminal, and you will go to the Hague one day.
7: Okay.
11: We will see you at the gallows.
7: We will
11: see you.
7: We don't have to keep going down.
11: We will see you at the gallows.
7: This is your clip, man. I can't stop your clip. We're going to just endure this together. We're going to suffer through it.
11: The government before that.
7: I'm just kidding. I'll stop.
8: What a
7: D-bash.
8: Yes.
7: But then again, I mean, it is Haley Stevens, and I was surprised that she didn't give it a little stick it to
3: And you better believe I'm going to be doing it with a little bit of joy, a little bit of enthusiasm, a little bit of energy, and a little bit of stick it to them. Because that's the Michigan way.
7: Yes.
0: Yes. Have someone give that dude a beat down.
7: Right. Yeah. My first reaction was, you know what? Yeah, leave her alone. And you know what? I'll help raise money for her bail if she just takes a swing at that guy.
8: Yes.
7: It's kind of like you made your point. Walk away, dude.
8: Yes. Man. But I've got 100,000 followers.
7: Okay. All right. What do you got for your story, Scott? Something else infuriating?
8: No, we're on a roll here. It's Friday.
0: We're supposed to be in a good mood.
8: This is an okay story because Warren Buffett announced he's retiring.
0: By the way, the genocide thing, you're less than 3%. Dude! People have put this in charts like Cambodia, 1960 to 1991. Boom. You see what happened there? That's a genocide. Rwanda.
8: Genocide.
0: Yes. The world Jewish population, 1922 to 1955. You see what happened?
9: Gaza.
0: Do some math, idiots.
8: Nope.
7: Okay, go ahead, sorry.
8: Now, Warren Buffett is stepping down. He's going to retire now. He said, Father Time, you know, you can't beat Father Time. You know, that dude is 96, by the way.
0: I was
8: going to
0: say, he already beat Father Time.
8: He's 96.
0: Father Time has been crying uncle to that guy for years.
8: Well, you know what? He's still fairly sharp for 96. I'll give him that. He said, you know, it's time for young, youthful leadership. So he handed the keys to his 71-year-old son. I love that.
0: You're not even joking about that.
8: No, I'm not even joking about that.
7: Man.
8: Yeah, the 71-year-old son is going to co-run the thing with another guy that has been with him for a long time, too. So,
7: anyway, okay.
8: I just thought it was kind of, hey, he gets to enjoy the last, what, 3.5 years of his life.
7: Yeah.
0: Well, I think he's enjoyed all of it.
8: Oh,
0: he's one of those guys. I mean,
8: he's had a great run. Are you kidding me?
0: Yes, no doubt about
8: it. He's a trillionaire.
0: Okay, for my story, I've just started here. It's Nick Shirley. Nick Shirley was talking with the All In podcast, and we're going to get to a clip of Nick Shirley uncovering something else as far as fraud. But what this kid has done is really remarkable. And I know the different journalists across America don't take him serious as a journalist because he's not, what, accredited or whatever?
8: Right.
0: Give me a break. But this was him talking on the All In podcast, and I thought this was really good.
12: I think a lot of people are taking it up, and they're seeing, like, with X, like, if it wasn't for Elon and X, like, none of this would have been possible.
0: Because of free speech.
8: Right.
12: For instance, I post that video about the fraud and, you know, on YouTube. It does well. It gets a few million views. On X, it got 140 million views. And the most important people in the world see it. And they're able to see, like, oh, we're not doing our job. Let's go do what needs to be done. Like, the government, I caught them kind of backhanded on that. So they had to go step in. But I do think a lot of individuals, like, I do hope I am motivating a lot of kids, especially my generation, to be less of a complainer and be more of a doer.
0: Yeah. You don't want to be like Scott and I, just sitting here complaining.
12: I think journalism, people think of it as just like showing what's going on. Well, you can actually have create massive change inside of the country and the areas that you live in. That's something that I've seen with my journalism. I'm like, I'm not just playing like the defense. Like, I'm actually going out, showing people what's going on, and I'm not just leaving the story after it's done. Like, I'm continuing to follow through because if it's real corruption, like, it needs to be taken down.
13: Right.
0: Yeah. You know what would be great? If 60 Minutes did a whole story on Nick Shirley and what he's done.
8: Without slanting it at all.
0: Yes, because a lot of viewers at CBS would be like, I don't even know that he uncovered all this stuff. They wouldn't even know it.
8: How many Peabody's does he want now?
0: All right, Nimrod's of the News coming up in a few, and a news update next.

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9: That AI actress is making the rounds and was featured on Piers Morgan's show. 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
11: Right. You're asking about the other actors in Misaligned. 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It's a hybrid production, which means...
9: And then, hold on a second. 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
7: All right. Nimrod's in the News. We go to Tennessee, where there's a new sheriff in Carroll County, newly elected. This is unfortunate. His wife was just arrested for alleged theft. Not good timing for the new sheriff. What are you doing? That's
13: a
7: Nimrod's
13: daily dose
7: in the
13: of
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7: From ABC News, I'm Wayne Cabot. A political battle may be holding up life-saving help for hundreds of measles patients in Pennsylvania, even as the Children's Hospital of Philadelphia warns of possible exposure there inside the neonative intensive care unit.
8: Pennsylvania now seeing over 100 measles cases in the last week alone, the total number of infections topping over 730. And now the state is requesting assistance from the CDC's disease detectives to help contain the outbreak. But the state is also saying it would rescind that request if the CDC did not acknowledge the 4 measles deaths it had reported. It comes after an online feud between Health Secretary RFK Jr. and Pennsylvania Governor Josh Shapiro about the deaths. Yuri Benajad, ABC News, New York.
7: Paramount now says its bid for Warner Brothers would include foreign investment of 49.5%, mostly Saudi Arabia, UAE, and Qatar. Paramount telling California it intends to leave Hollywood if the state doesn't drop its antitrust suit. Bloomberg reporting the Saudis are telling customers in Europe they'll be allocated no crude next month. Here in the States,
9: we spoke with one manager of a trucking company in South Dakota overnight. He told us that the cost to fill up his small fleet of trucks has gone from $3,000 a week before the Iran war now to almost $7,000 now. And we are seeing these costs go across the economy. Most goods, a majority of goods in the U.S. travel through trucking. And that is why we could see these prices translate into higher costs for food, clothes, and packages.
7: Elizabeth Schulze, the price to see Ed Sheeran tomorrow in Philadelphia is down 31%, possibly because his band and starting acts dropped out in support of Macklemore, who was booted from the tour for comments supporting Palestine. Tickets to see Macklemore next month at Red Rocks are up 45% since the controversy hit. Atomic energy inspectors are hearing it was the cooling tower of a reactor at the Kursk nuclear power plant in Russia that was hit by a drone on Thursday. You're listening to ABC News.
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11: A fire to Northwest Lincoln business. Good afternoon. I'm Jeff Modes. Right now we're at 82 degrees at KFOR. Lincoln firefighters have been at the scene of a fire reported about 10:45.

0: is ongoing. Read more about this up at KFORnow.com. Warren Buffett, who has been chairman of Omaha-based Berkshire Hathaway, is stepping down effective immediately and becoming chairman emeritus, while his son Howard Buffett will take over as chairman. That's according to a news release today from Berkshire. Governor Jim Pillen will be among those presenting at the induction ceremony for Tom Osborne into the Nebraska Hall of Fame. The event, which will include the unveiling of a bust, will begin at 3 this afternoon inside the Capitol Rotunda. Osborne is known, of course, to Nebraskans through his accomplishments as the Huskerhead football coach, a mentor, congressman, and athletic director. During the last legislative session, state lawmakers approved of a bill that paved the way for Osborne to become the first living person to be nominated and honored by the Nebraska Hall of Fame. This afternoon, plenty of sunshine and a high of 91. I'm Jeff Motes, KFOR News.
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9: The Markley, Van Camp, and Robbins Show. Jamie Markley, David Van Camp, Scott Robbins. Obviously, gas prices high.
10: Yeah.
9: Not going to see $3 a gallon there by end of summer, no.
10: Nope. I would say the official end of summer is come and gone.
9: Tuesday, but yeah.
10: We became fall, yeah. I mean, but
9: not happening.
10: After Labor Day.
9: So, and we were talking about this, you know, you go fill up your tank. I did that yesterday, along with just gas can for the mower, like a little less than 5 gallons there. And you're looking, that's $97?
10: Yeah, you can finance it now at the pump.
9: Yep. Yeah, people are hurting, you understand it. Okay, you try to keep everything in perspective, right? You're hearing different numbers. There's what, the lowest poverty rate of all time?
10: Yeah.
9: That is out there. Will Cain on Fox yesterday was given some inflation data, so I just want to play this clip and then ask you if it makes you feel any better about where we're at right now, okay?
11: Set aside our feelings, not to suggest they don't matter. But let's see if our feelings match reality. Here is, at this point in the presidency, for both Joe Biden and President Trump, their second year in office, the first half of that year, January to July, inflation. Overall inflation was 12% for Joe Biden, 4% for President Trump. Groceries were up 16% for President Biden, a little over 3% for President Trump. Gas was up almost 70% for Biden. It's up about 12% during that time frame for Trump. New and used cars were up almost 24% for Joe Biden, down under President Trump.
9: Does that make you feel any better?
12: No.
10: No.
9: Okay.
12: No. I think... Well, and part of it is like, yeah, okay, we've talked about this before. Sure. You know, the inflation numbers that we've been getting are not nearly as high as a lot of people were expecting with the crisis in the Middle East. We all, you know, we can accept that and understand that.

0: most people, again, who are going to shop at Walmart aren't paying attention to the broader economic picture. They don't care about the fundamentals of the economy. They don't.
1: Right.
0: They care about, hey, why is beef $7 a pound or whatever? Why does it cost me 70 whatever dollars to fill up my gas tank right now? Hey, why is there no diesel available at my local gas station?
1: Right.
0: That's what they're worried about. And so, yeah, you could say, hey, look, it's not as bad as it feels, but feelings do actually matter when it comes to elections. And also, well, we were talking about $3 a gallon gas.
2: That's the thing,
0: now.
1: Man.
0: Overpromising on that front for sure.
1: Yes. Yes.
3: Dude.
4: Yeah. Well, and when you said the feelings thing, I'm like, oh, boy.
3: Yep.
4: That sounds like the last administration.
0: It does, dude.
4: Well, I don't think politically that's the right way to go.
0: No. It's not.
4: Well, James! I'm here to help, not to hurt, but you got to look at the reality, man.
0: Well, that's the thing. Not exactly the same, because the Biden administration was also cooking the books a lot.
4: Oh, yes.
0: You know, when they look at
4: saying those vibes, I know the vibe is bad, but you don't know how good you have it.
0: Right. And that was offensive then, and especially because when you look at job creation, a lot of it had to do with NGOs and government hiring, not actual jobs.
4: Well, and people going back to work from COVID.
0: Right.
1: Yeah.
0: So, yeah, I get that there's a fundamental difference, but just from the communications front, boy, it does. It is so disappointing to hear that, the excuse making. Well, you know, it was like Brian Deese during the Biden administration. Well, if you take out, you know, pork, poultry, and beef prices, grocery prices are pretty much in line with historical norms.
1: Yeah.
3: One thing I saw for the first time, remember when the little picture of Joe Biden with his finger pointing up on the gas pumps and said, I did this?
1: Yeah.
3: I saw a couple with Trump now.
1: Yep.
3: Yeah. It's happening. I saw one the other day with Jesus on there. So it's like,
4: the Jesus did it? The
3: Jesus guy. No, that he was just there, like, praying.
4: I get you.
3: As you're filling your car up. Like,
4: I thought someone was blaming Jesus for the gas prices, Scott.
3: No, need to clarify. No, there was nothing there. Nothing to indicate that they were blaming Jesus. They were saying, pray, my friends, pray.
0: Jesus is going to turn the water into diesel.
3: Yeah, right.
0: Try to cut down the cost.
3: I'll tell you what, if you want to see Christianity skyrocket, that would do it right there.
2: Oh,
3: yes.
2: Man.
3: No, I mean, it's just, again, it's the PR battle, right?
1: Yes.
3: It's making me believe something. And again, when I saw Joe Biden, when I saw the little Joe Biden pointed, I was like, okay, that's pretty effective in terms of who to blame, right?
1: Yes.
3: I see Trump now. It's like, okay.
1: Again, it's a vote for sanity against insanity.
3: I agree 100% with you on that one, yes.
1: But as you talk about the economy all the time, yes, you got to watch out for overpromising stuff because it's going to come back to bite you.
0: 4 to 6 weeks.
1: Yeah.
4: And who was believing that at the time?
0: I don't know. A guy named James.
4: Yes, it was me. Four to six.
3: Yeah.
4: And then it's certainly by Memorial Day.
3: Absolutely.
4: This thing is done. I trust these guys.
0: Yeah. September, definitely. Yeah.
4: Well, definitely. Then I know that's longer than we want, Scott. But just trust the process.
3: Personification of goalposts moving. Yes,
4: Scott.
3: Well, it's true. I hate it. I hate it. I hate it.
1: I know.
3: I get it, but I also understand. And like you mentioned earlier, people hear what they want to hear, and they also feel how they want to feel.
1: Yes.
3: And when they go to the grocery store, and they're paying more, they feel it.
1: They want to blame somebody. In the end. We could all say it was all worth it.
3: We might very well say that,
1: Iran.
3: Yes.
1: But this is just where we're at right now.
3: Yep.
1: Okay. Michigan, Senate race. Man, this Hassan Piker, he's not going to shut up. He's not going to stop doing interviews.
3: Keep talking, dude.
0: Oh, heck
3: keep
0: no,
3: talking.
0: He's not. And it's really funny to watch this. So, you know, you got Michigan Democrat Senate candidate Abdul El-Sayed trying to run away from his association with that left-wing commentator, the communist Hassan Piker, even though, you know, Piker was brought in to campaign with El-Sayed during the primary.
1: Yes.
0: And now that he's been exposed to a wider audience as the lunatic that he is, El-Sayed is just calling him a streamer in California. Well, on MS Now, Joe Scarborough actually asked El-Sayed about that.
1: Okay.
5: You have said, though, oh, he's just a California streamer. He was a California

0: supporting a streamer who's actively engaged in your primary campaign. Don't you think it's disingenuous just to call him like a California streamer when you know the guy, you campaign with the guy, he was a big part of your campaign?
1: Yeah.
2: It wasn't a big part of my campaign. We had him to Michigan once. People in the course of a campaign, and you know this, Joe, will have conversations with all kinds of people. And to me, it's really important not just to have a conversation with an individual. You know, I'm on your show, Joe, because I want to talk to the audience who's watching you right now. And the problem in our democracy too often is we say who we cannot talk to, rather than asking how do we bring these folks back into an electoral fold.
3: Hold on there, Abdul.
4: Well, you know, Joe.
5: See, that's the part, right? Immediately they go down that road. Well, you know.
3: Right.
5: Because, you know, if Joe disagrees, then he sounds stupid. So well, that's he knows. Joe already knows.
3: It's influential.
5: Well, of course. He knows the right words to use in that situation, yes.
3: But the thing is, and the GOP has released this. This isn't like a guy you kind of knew, a streamer that was just a little part of it. You guys are bros. You lift weights together. You campaign. You hang out. And there's a ton of clips of them together.
6: Abdul, are there any views that Hassan holds that you disavow?
7: I'm not here to disavow people's views.
3: Oh,
8: your brother.
9: Give the people what they want. Come on.
8: Come on.
9: What a productive day. Talk about Trump. Talk about Trump potentially dying. We're out here.
8: Yeah.
9: With Senate helpful. Dr. Abdul Sayed.
3: They're pumping iron there.
5: Okay.
3: Yeah.
10: Raise those signs high in the air! What did they tell us?
11: He said my pecs were small.
12: He said mine were big, so there's that.
3: Oh, yeah, the bros.
13: Won't take up more time. Man. I know people want
14: to
13: talk to you. The man of the hour. I have people come on my stream all the time, but when you were like, oh, let's go stumping, I was like, I didn't realize that was a different thing.
15: We got a bit of a fundraiser tonight, and I think our good friend is going to be there.
16: Your hairline looks the way that it does. How is that possible?
15: all natural, great. I like really just,
16: that's
15: like
16: crazy.
15: Really, truly just gifted.
17: There's a lot of inshallah that needs to happen.
3: Dude, they're friends. Come on. I mean, that's obvious.
5: One time in Michigan.
3: Well, is it barely whatever, you know? I talk to a lot of people.
5: I hardly ever know him. I don't even really know him.
3: Yeah, I mean, I get together with dudes all the time and talk about pecs. Come on, man.
5: Yeah.
3: Gosh. It's just part of what we do. And bro down.
5: Oh, boy.
3: What a full of crap guy that is.
5: Yeah.
3: And what, Debbie Dingell was asked again? Is she getting mad?
18: Yeah, I had a joke just yesterday. Like, yeah, Debbie Dingell, I mean, political staple in Michigan politics. Like, she's getting ready to, like, strangle a Sun Biker with a piano wire or something, you know? She's hates it. And so, you know, he did an interview with Axios, as we've talked about, where he said, Biker did, that America was a bigger terrorist than Al-Qaeda. And here's Representative Debbie Dingell talking about it.
3: Okay.
19: Okay, I want to say this at this point. I'm so sick of talking about Hassan Piker, and I want Hassan Piker to go away. I don't know why he had to do that interview. Everything he said in that interview is deep. But look, the bombing of the school in Iran was horrific. We shouldn't be in the war in Iran. We continue to vote for it. This election is about the Abdul El-Sayed, not Hassan Piker. What he has said, I think Israel's got a right to exist. Quite frankly, the things he has said about women are horrific. I don't understand. I keep telling people, someone explain to me why he has so many followers. But he is not. If he wants to see Abdul El-Sayed elected, stop going on television. Abdul has got to make it clear that he does not agree with the things that he has said. But I wish everybody stopped talking about Hassan Piker, and Hassan Piker would just go away so we could talk about the issues that are at stake in November, which is about making sure that if somebody's sick in this country, they can go to the doctor when they need to go to the doctor.
18: She is so mad. It's hilarious.
5: Man. Poking Mama Bear there.
3: Yeah.
5: Wow. Yeah.
3: See, that makes it fun.
5: Yeah, it does.
3: And I don't know why do people follow him? We talk about us playing the part of two old dudes just griping and moaning about what's going on there. Old lady yelling at the clouds.
5: You guys created him.
3: Yep.
5: Come on.
3: Who is it that actually follows the dude? Wasn't it like younger guys?
18: Yeah, it was younger guys, and that's one of the reasons why, especially, this was just a couple years ago, New York Times did a whole piece on him, and it was, what'd they call him? They called him a progressive brain in a MAGA body. And the whole thing was, has the left found its Joe Rogan? Which will never not be funny to me, because Joe Rogan is on the left. He's not conservative.
3: I know. It's just he was sane. That was it.
18: Right.
3: Like, would see people lying and say this COVID, it doesn't make any sense.
16: Yes, that's what kind of flipped him the other way.
5: Keeps saying he equals conservatism.
18: Yeah, so Trump, or I'm sorry, Joe Rogan had said something bad about Trump, and one of the headlines I saw was, conservative provocateur Joe Rogan has broken with Trump. I'm like, conservative provocateur? What are you talking about?
16: I know. It's just sort of bonkers. Some other stuff we got to get to. If there is a strong teachers union in your area, chances are public education is suffering because of it. Mm-hmm. Yes, the study is out. Also, you know how we'll say every day is a different holiday?
5: Yes.
16: You know what today is?
5: No.
16: I'd never heard of it before, and I don't know how it does anybody any good. Well, I'll explain coming up in just a few. And the five stories we're watching today coming right up.
1: The good, the bad, and the ugly. We got it all covered. Markley, Van Camp, and Robbins on KFOR.
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4: Yeah. I'm Jeremy Markley. That's David Van Camp. There's Scott Robbins. And now, the 5 stories we're watching today.
5: 1, 2, 3, 4, 5. Okay, number 5. Margo Cleveland from The Federalist has filed a lawsuit against the city of Dearborn, Michigan, and its mayor, alleging that they have systematically discriminated against Christians and Jews. Number 4, the government is going to, they're opening up more UFO files, including one from a 1952 Utah sighting, where you see lights sort of flickering in an odd way.
6: Oh.
5: Ah. Truth is out there. Number 3. The man identified as the lone holdout juror in the Lindsey Clancy trial is speaking out, giving a statement to News Nation saying he didn't have any doubts that she was guilty during
6: the jury. But the white women think this black man just didn't understand what he was supposed to do.
5: Right.
7: Oh, my gosh.
5: Number 2, the United Nations said that clashes between Saudi-backed Yemeni government forces and Iran-backed Houthi forces have displaced more than 100,000 people in Yemen in just 2 weeks. And the Free Palestine crowd found another group of Muslims they don't care about.
6: Yeah.
5: Yeah.
6: The Free Yemen. Okay.
5: Yeah, right. This civil war that's been going on for, what, a decade and a half?
6: Yes.
5: Something like that. Just heartbreaking stuff there. And then number 1... South Korean President Lee Jae-myung says his country will not be deploying military assets. The President of the United States has asked for some help there. But in the Strait of Hormuz or in the Middle East in general, and he's saying, no, we're not going to deploy any military assets.
6: Okay. We've mentioned it before. Every day is some sort of special holiday.
7: Yes.
6: Sometimes we'll turn it into a countdown even.
7: Yes.
6: Depending on what it is.
7: We've done that.
6: I saw this today. I've never seen this before for this particular day. It is National First Love Day. And the description, invites us to reflect on that unforgettable first romantic connection. It's a day to cherish the memories, acknowledge the impact, and perhaps even reconnect with that special person.
7: No, that's a mistake.
6: Share your stories or celebrate the enduring power of first love. What?
7: Yeah, boy.
6: So, you go on to say, well, we're waiting for promotions to drop, but look for florists to offer discounts on romantic bouquets. What?
7: Well, now, wait a minute. Okay.
6: So, you going to do that? You going to send your first love a bouquet of flowers today?
7: Hell no. Are you kidding me? No. I have nothing against the person. I'm fine. But no.
6: Well, the husband might be like,
7: exactly.
6: Hey,
7: that was my point. Yes.
6: What are we doing?
7: Well, what if your wife got something from flowers from her first love, right? Yes.
6: Like what?
7: Like what is going on here?
6: Chocolate brands might be offering special gift boxes. Jewelry. Hallmark might release cards and gifts perfect for reminiscing. What?
7: What a bad idea all the way around this is.
5: I'm going to celebrate.
6: Oh, it's your wife.
5: Because my wife is my first love.
6: See, that's awesome.
7: Wow.
6: For you.
7: Good for you, David.
6: Yeah.
7: You don't have to worry about that, then, do you?
6: And the wife's
7: first love? Let me ask you that.
5: Yes.
7: Oh, okay. Well, see. Okay.
5: Yeah, we weren't out there whoring around like you two.
7: Yeah.
6: Yeah. Well, you were smart.
7: Yeah, you were smart.
6: It wasn't whoring around, David. It was just understanding, dating, and sometimes it just doesn't work out. It's the way it is.
7: Trying to figure out what love is all about.
6: There you go.
7: Yes.
6: Yeah. But I can imagine somebody, if this were real, like if people actually did this, some dude comes home, I got a card today from Jimmy. From Jimmy? What's Jimmy want?
7: You don't even know who Jimmy is. Who's Jimmy?
6: Well, he just wanted to reminisce. And then he sent me a clip of a song. It was kind of weird, you know?
7: Well, screw Jimmy. Brilliance of John Bon Jovi there is.
6: I know that's one of your favorite lines.
7: Through, yes.
6: All of a sudden, Jimmy's in for ass kicking today.
7: Yes, he is.
6: Well, yeah, that's you don't do that. Unbelievable. That's even a day.
7: And poor Jimmy's going, I had nothing to do with this. I had nothing.
6: News update next.
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5: ABC News, I'm Wayne Cabot. Measles scare at a neonatal intensive care unit, the esteemed Children's Hospital of Philadelphia, giving antibodies now to infants and babies because of a probable exposure in a state that has seen the deaths of four unvaccinated patients, including two children. The state says it reached out to the CDC for help in America's worst measles outbreak in a quarter century. The highest diesel prices ever keep on climbing, forcing farmers like James Byrd in North Carolina to consider passing along costs to you.
9: I mean, it just makes our margin, profit margins, even thinner than what, I mean, it was already thin, but it's just as thin as a piece of paper.
5: Diesel averaging $6.45 a gallon at the worst time possible for people who are heating with oil this winter. In-person voting starts today for this year's midterms in Virginia, Minnesota, South Dakota, Idaho. Next week, Illinois, Michigan, Vermont, and in North Dakota. This is ABC News.
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12: Dan Osborne isn't just too far left for Nebraska. He's also too deceptive. Osborne got caught on tape saying,
13: I have people recording me, so I can't say I want to abolish ICE. I can't say those words. I'll be f***ed.
12: But Osborne has already admitted that he supports amnesty for illegal immigrants.
13: There definitely needs to be a clear path to citizenship.
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13: Let's give him a damn Social Security card already.
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13: 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Like, f*** no.
12: Democrat Dan Osborne knows he can't f***ing win if you know the truth about what he really believes. 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
5: The Markley, Van Camp, and Robin Show. I'm Jamie Markley, the Gen Xer. The Millennial, David Van Camp. The Sexy Boomer, that's Scott Robbins. There's more fraud out there.
6: Oh, yeah?
5: Nick Shirley was on with Laura Ingram last night. We're talking about Chinese and Korean mafia looting Medicaid. Like, holy smokes, man. This is
7: so
5: crazy.
7: So, Flushing, Queens, and you have these adult daycares. They're like playdate centers for seniors.
8: Yeah,
7: for
8: so Koreans. If they don't want to be alone in their house, and they're picked up at their home and taken to this center.
7: Exactly, and we pay for it. And then right around them, they have all these pharmacies set up. They have all these durable medical equipment companies set up. And it's just like this big racket where they start billing all of these people with these medical beneficiary numbers from these seniors, from these adult daycares. And because they make so much money from Medicaid, they're then able to give kickbacks to the seniors. So you have these Korean and Chinese mafias, quite literally, looting the government from Medicaid and then giving the kickbacks to the seniors.
8: So wait, the old people get money themselves?
7: Yes. Well, they make so much money, these pharmacies and these adult daycares, that they then have a little referral program set up for these seniors. So it's like, bring in a friend, we'll give you $100. Thank you for coming. Here's your
8: $25. It's good money if you can get it. I guess so.
6: Yes. Wow. So if you bring in one of your buddies, you get a hundy.
5: Yeah.
6: Okay.
5: Because the Chinese and Korean mafia, they're making so much money. Let me good to your people that are helping facilitate this.
6: Oh, sure.
5: Here, a little cash. A little something for the effort. Yeah.
6: Wow.
5: Is everything fraudulent?
6: I know, man. You have to do something like win at bingo or something before you got money.
5: No.
6: I just don't do anything. You have to bring a friend.
5: Yes.
9: I kind of feel like I've been really lazy. A lot of this stuff doesn't seem all that hard to set up. Now, that the actually operating an adult daycare center, yeah, that does sound like it'd be a lot of work, but
5: yes,
6: I mean, yeah, but the payoff, dude,
9: I should have a leering center or something.
6: Yes.
5: Yeah. Well, I suppose if you go somewhere else, some other country where you don't speak the language and you just set something up, you know, no one's going to question you about it. Except they will. Right. They're not going to fall for that.
6: Well, yeah,
5: but in the United States, so many people have been conditioned to think, well, I don't know exactly how this works, and I can't understand anything they're saying, but I'm sure that they're on the up and up. And if they're not, and I call it out, then I would be xenophobic. So I don't want to be that.
6: The layers and layers of stuff, though, you can get by with it for so long.
5: Oh, yeah.
6: Before you finally get caught, if ever.
5: And again.
6: Yeah.
5: This guy's a one-man band, Nick Shirley.
6: Yeah.
5: Where are all the journalists out there?
6: Right. I mean, I owe them $200. They're after me like white on rice for the, you know.
5: Oh, yeah. Yeah, they're coming after you.
10: The federal government, you owe us $200.
6: Yeah.
5: Another racket exposed. It has been for a while, but this was from the New York Post editorial board. Why strong teachers' unions are death on public education.
6: Oh, boy.
5: In the latest sign that powerful teachers' unions make for weak schools, study out of the left-leaning Progressive Policy Institute shows that states where the American Federation of Teachers or National Education Association wield great power overwhelmingly score worse in student literacy than ones where the unions have less sway.
6: No kidding.
5: The reason's obvious. Unions prioritize their own political power and their members' privileges, not the children's needs. That's not their job. And then it goes into all the different statistics, which you would imagine.

0: And again, man, it's brought up in this piece, the Mississippi Miracle, which, David, you have referenced several times.
1: Yeah.
0: And the director of education policy and an architect of the Mississippi Miracle. So we found a strong negative correlation between the two. The more powerful the unions, the fewer literacy policy principles the state had adopted. You got to get away from it.
1: Mm-hmm.
0: Yeah.
1: Well, yeah, that's the thing where Mississippi has gone from like last or second to last in literacy rates and all of a sudden is like leading the country. And it was because, you know, a little more than a decade ago, policymakers, and it was a bipartisan effort, they put everything to the side and just said, you know what, enough BS. We're failing these kids. We need to get them. And if we fail the kids, we fail the state.
0: Yes. Imagine if every state thought that way. How much things would change.
1: Well, and you try. I mean, like when the state of Texas took over Houston Independent School District, they had to because it was a corrupt and failing school district.
0: Mm-hmm.
1: And there was all these accusations, and they had to fight tooth and nail to do this because people were, well, kind of enjoying the kickbacks they got. And then the state takes over, and all of a sudden, test scores are improving. Wouldn't you know, it's almost like once you actually cut out the BS, you're actually doing your freaking job.
0: Right. Yes. So we'll see if anybody else takes that lesson. But breaking those unions is going to be pretty tough, man.
2: Yeah, it is. Impossible.
0: A lot of juice. Yes. I wouldn't say impossible.
2: Well, really, really hard.
0: Yes. Agree with that. All right. It's that time. We do it a couple of times a day. Go around the table. It may not be the biggest story out there, but it caught your attention. You want to bring it in. David, what's your story here?
1: Memphis, Tennessee. 13 people in Memphis were arrested on a bunch of charges. They were caught by cops unloading pallets of stolen goods off of an 18-wheeler in the back parking lot of an Economy Inn. Not only did they have drugs and guns, what they were unloading was about $250,000 worth of chicken. What they said.
0: Whoa!
1: Yeah, one of the guys was trying to pay off a debt he owed to one of his drug dealers, and, well, they stole a bunch of chicken, apparently. And no, this is not some attempt at a problematic joke. Among those arrested, Rico Jackson, Davion Hoyle, Marcellus McKinney, Javonte Johnson, Trayshawn Featherson, and Quantrivious Shavers.
0: Man.
2: Trayvon Featherson?
1: Yes. No, Trayshawn Featherson.
2: Trayshawn Featherson.
1: Yes.
0: Okay. All right, what was Shaver's first name again?
1: Quantrivious.
0: Quantrivious.
1: Yes, I took that in college, actually. Quantrivious is really difficult.
0: Yeah, sounds like it.
2: Math. It's tough math.
0: It would be great if a guy with that name was busted for, like, point shaving in college.
2: Yeah. Well, yeah.
0: Because it's in the name.
2: Yes.
0: Quantrivious Shavers.
2: Yes.
0: That's incredible. Great name.
2: Well, Quantrivious sounds like a point guard, too. Yeah, right?
0: Yeah.
2: Yeah.
0: Or a tough math class,
2: this
0: like
2: is
0: David
2: the thing.
0: Said.
2: This is the thing, man. This is going to be my bureau I put together, and that name is never going to stick.
1: Quantrivious.
2: You're not going to be Quantrivious. There is no such thing as Quantrivious. No. We're not doing it.
0: Sounds like you could invite your friends over for Quantrivious Night.
2: Like a board game?
0: Yes.
2: Let's play a little Quantrivious.
0: Yeah, game night.
1: It's Trivial Pursuit meets Catan. It's awesome.
0: All right, Scotty, what do you got for your story?
2: A mystery Illinois lottery player has now finally claimed the historic $1.4 billion Powerball jackpot. This is, by the way, this was a month before nobody came.
0: Mm-hmm.
2: You could do it anonymously in Illinois, and this person did it anonymously. They just came and collected the money, and off they went.
0: Okay.
2: Here's the thing I find fascinating by this. The person that won $1.4 billion in a Powerball jackpot played once. One number. Bought one ticket. That's it. It was a $2 ticket.
0: Wow.
2: Bought the ticket just on a lot, just because, I'm standing in line. Okay, here's $2. Gave this person the ticket. That's the one that did. You know these people that buy like 1,000 of them?
0: I know.
2: Or you got whole offices going in and buying a bunch of tickets?
0: Mm-hmm.
2: One ticket. This guy walks away with $1.4 billion. I mean, what are the odds on that, right?
0: No kidding.
2: It's got to be astronomical, but.

0: anyway. Yeah. Fun story.
1: Yeah, that's like the guy that's played golf for 40 years. Been playing, been so close to a hole-in-one, been like inches away several times. And the guy that's been playing for a month hits a blader, 135 yards, hits a hill, and bounces up into the hole.
0: He wins a car or something.
1: For my story, maybe you heard about this. It's that time of year. The Toy Hall of Fame.
0: Oh,
1: you got their finalists. And there's 12 finalists this year.
0: Okay.
1: Bingo.
0: B-I-N-G-O.
1: Yeah.
0: Really? That hasn't been in there before, huh? No. I don't think of it as a toy, though. Do you?
1: No, but I think a toy is also a game sometimes.
0: Yeah, okay.
1: Bop It.
0: Yeah, I remember Bop It.
1: What Bop It, is that like the big inflatables?
2: No, Bop It is where, like, you've got, it's, I don't know, like an electronic toy, and it tells you to hit different parts of it, like you hit like a drum in the middle, or something you can twist or flick or whatever, and it just goes faster and faster and faster. Yeah.
1: When did that come out? Do you know? Any idea?
0: That would have been an 80s thing, I guess. 90s, maybe?
2: Maybe 90s, because I remember
0: my daughter had it. Yeah.
1: Okay. Then you got Care Bears.
0: Oh, gosh, yeah.
1: Monster High Dolls. I don't know what that is.
0: Oh, I remember the Monster High Dolls, yeah.
1: Okay. Mousetrap.
0: Yep.
1: Pokemon Trading Cards.
0: Yeah, never into those.
1: No, but that's got to be in there. Oh, yeah. Right? That's a big deal.
0: Yeah, it's huge.
1: Polly Pocket.
0: Oh, Polly Pockets.
1: Why are you laughing at Polly Pocket?
0: I don't know, because there's this little song I had for Polly Pockets.
1: You had it?
0: Yes.
1: How'd it go?
0: Polly Pockets, la, la, la, la. And then she'd go, stop singing, stop singing.
1: Okay. This is weird. The Slide. Which is an actual playground slide, which I guess a toy? I don't know.
0: Hmm.
1: The board game Sorry?
0: Oh, gosh, yeah. That's been around for a while.
1: Tickle Me Elmo?
0: Yeah.
1: Oh, gosh. Yeah. And Yahtzee.
0: Yahtzee's been around a long time, too.
1: Yeah, do you like Yahtzee?
0: Never played Yahtzee.
1: Okay. Tickle Me Elmo, nominated last year, didn't make the cut.
0: It was a hot gift.
2: Oh, there's blood on that guy's paws, you know?
0: No kidding.
1: Oh, no kidding. Yeah, people were dying for that thing. Yeah. The three that made it last year, Battleship, Slime, and then Trivial Pursuit. There you go. Yeah.
0: I played Battleship. Did you play Battleship?
1: Still will occasionally.
0: Yeah.
1: We got one at home.
0: Kind of fun.
1: Yeah. Not bad. Going to make it a big game night this weekend, are you?
0: No.
1: You're not much for games, really.
0: Not anymore.
1: No. Okay. We got to set you up with the big Friday 5 and a news update next.
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12: The Markley, Van Camp, and Robbins show. 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
13: Well, this is a developing story, but sensitive F-35 fighter jet technology was unexpectedly diverted to Hong Kong this summer.
14: Uh-oh.
13: And this is sparking an investigation on Capitol Hill and at the Pentagon, because China might have access to key components of highly classified weapon systems now.

0: apparently this has happened before. In 2023, there were a bunch of parts that went missing. So in this case, though, a shipment of F-35 parts bound for the United States for repairs was rerouted as it transited the Pacific Ocean from Australia. The Pentagon did confirm the disappearance of some components. The parts wound up in Hong Kong. It's not clear why the equipment was rerouted or who has possession of it now.
1: Wow.
2: Oh, boy.
0: Huh.
2: Not clear why it was rerouted.
0: Yeah.
2: Not like that.
1: Mm. Well, there's a reason.
2: Well, okay, give me the reason.
1: You know, that's it.
0: Well, it's because the Chinese wanted to steal it.
2: That's
0: what was on that plane coming out of Australia.
2: I know.
1: Okay. Something I don't think we touched on this week. It was Karl Rove with his piece in the Wall Street Journal, why he's voting for a Democrat in Texas. He wants to talk about the Senate race, lower race. But then Senator John Cornyn also shared that on social media, why Karl Rove was voting for this Democrat. Megan Basham, independent journalist, will give opinions on things. Mm-hmm. And she wrote, "The fact we have so many Republican leaders announce that they're voting for Democrats when they lose their elections illustrates just how deeply we have a lack of principle problem. Too many like Cornyn are simply interested in building their careers, not serving the good of the nation. From GOP senators giving belligerent thumbs down to the opportunity to end Obamacare, to announcing that they're going to vote for Democrats when it doesn't go their way, again and again we see them putting their personal ambitions and grudges ahead of the people. It's an ongoing problem." I don't disagree with that.
2: No.
1: It's like you could really have disdain for an opponent. But in the end, you know what the principles are and how they're going to vote. You know what I mean?
2: Yeah. That Cornyn thing doesn't surprise me much, but...
0: I think...
1: No.
0: Yeah, I think that has to do with the Texas Railroad Commission, because the Republican nominee put out... And I know that there are people divided on all of this, put out some stupid tweet about
1: the picture at the game.
0: Yeah, there was a dozen or two dozen Indian kids in the stands at a UT football game, and he's like,
1: "Check our jams,
0: you idiot! You don't have to get involved in this."
1: Right. Yeah, there were a lot of people that were saying, "Not a good move." Let's still vote for him,
2: right?
1: Because what's the alternative? Yeah. But yeah, disavow what he did there.
2: Mm-hmm.
1: But there you go. Just ongoing. All right, we got to get you set up with the Friday Five.
2: Oh yeah,
1: we're talking about this Tuesday. First day of fall. Songs with fall in the title, or a form of the word fall in the title. And I got to tell you, it's a pretty good list.
2: Yeah, not bad.
1: There was one you voted for that shouldn't even qualify.
2: Oh, yeah?
1: Yeah, we'll explain. But if you want to get in early, the number is 1-888-485-MVCR. Songs with fall in the title for the Friday Five. The story. Next.
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3: From ABC News, I'm Wayne Cabot. We're now told that a measles scare at Children's Hospital of Philadelphia includes inside the NICU. Babies and infants are being given antibodies after a likely exposure in a state that is the center of the nation's worst measles outbreak since 1992.
4: And now the state is requesting assistance from the CDC's disease detectives to help contain the outbreak. But the state is also saying it would rescind that request if the CDC did not acknowledge the four measles deaths it had reported.
3: ABC's Yuri Benajoud. Colorado Governor Jared Polis says someone has hacked into several private water suppliers, managing to disable remote access, alarms, and changing pumping cycles. He blames foreign actors. The holdout juror in the Lindsey Clancy case pushing back on what some other jurors had said, that he refused to apply reasonable doubt in rendering the verdict, leading to a mistrial. ABC's Peter Haralambos.
5: He's insisting he had no doubts. He said that he was being spoken over by these other jurors, that they were putting words in his mouth effectively, and that at the end of the day, when he reviewed all the evidence in the case, when he reviewed the testimony, he believed that there was ample evidence to prove that she planned this out and that she knew what she was doing. This is, again, the first time we're hearing from him through his lawyer.
3: It's election day in Russia, with a war going on 5 years. But ABC's Patrick Reval says
6: it doesn't really matter, because the Kremlin is aware that the polls show most Russians would prefer to see this war stop. But the election itself shows Putin is determined to keep going, and far from being ready to end it, he's preparing to escalate it further, convinced that he is getting closer to winning it militarily.
3: In America, voters in four states today begin in-person voting for this year's midterms: Virginia, Minnesota, South Dakota, and Idaho. Next week, Illinois, Michigan, Vermont, and North Dakota. California Governor Newsom signing an executive order speeding up state laws establishing more oversight of AI models and systems. 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
9: The latest in a fire at a Northwest Lincoln business. Good afternoon, I'm Jeff Modes. We have plenty of sunshine right now. We're at 84 degrees at KFOR. A fire was reported about 10:45 this morning at Hexagon Agility near Northwest 40th and West Cumming Street in Lincoln's Air Park area. LFR says there was a confirmed fire in the rafters. Everybody evacuated, plus a sprinkler system was evacuated. The fire is under control. No word yet on what caused that fire. The latest on this can be found at KFORnow.com. Lincoln police say the Narcotics Task Force recently found that one smoke shop has been illegally selling nitrous oxide after investigators were tipped off in July about the sale of non-legal products. LPD Public Information Manager Erica Thomas says task force members did a check at 3D Smoke Shop near 66th and Dudley in the Bethany area following that report. Task force members were able to buy a tank of Galaxy Gas, a flavored nitrous oxide brand, which the substance is illegal in Nebraska. Thomas says task force members returned the next day with a search warrant to seize all nitrous oxide products from the store, which included six cans.
10: No citations have been issued at this time, but the investigation is ongoing, including

0: Capitol Rotunda. Tom Osborne is known for his accomplishments as a football coach, mentor, congressman, and athletic director. This afternoon, sunshine and a high of 91. Cloudy, 50% chance of late-night thunderstorms tonight, a low of 69. 30% chance of rain tomorrow, the high of 82. I'm Jeff Motes, KFOR News.
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10: 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You know what that means. Our countdown to Friday 5. 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
14: Yep.
10: Songs with a version of fall in the title.
14: We were going to do leaves, but there just aren't that many.
10: There's a few.
14: Yeah.
10: But not enough.
14: Not enough.
10: Yeah. So, again, we do this countdown the way we always do it. We figure out a song, how big a hit was it, or how iconic is the song, 1 to 10. Does it stand the test of time, 1 to 10? And then how much do you personally like it, 1 to 10? We put it all together, and there we have it.
14: Yes, sir.
10: Everybody happy with the way it turned out?
14: Yeah. Yeah, I think so. Yeah.
10: That was half-hearted, David.
14: Well, I think it's all right. It's good. There's nothing in, I'll say this, there's nothing in the list that I just object to.
10: Okay. Then
14: maybe one. Maybe, all right, yes, there's one that I object to.
10: One. I can't wait to hear what it is.
14: Yeah.
10: All right, who's up first today?
14: All right, let's talk to Don. Hey, Don.
15: Hey, fellas. And thank God I thought I was pulling a fast one. I looked it up. I've been trying to find out songs with the name of Linguini in it because it's Linguini Day. But
14: yeah, yeah, wow. Tough one. Yeah, real tough.
15: Oh.
14: Yeah.
15: Now, the other thing, you know, you guys brought up the Tickle Me Elmo. I got my normal wife one back in 96. Still in the box, but I wish I would have either put the money in the bank or got me to kick my ass, Elmo, for abusive parents. Anyway, fellas, I was going to say Tom Petty, Free Falling.
14: Oh, yeah.
10: Well, Don's going to have a great weekend. It's a walk-off for him.
16: Number one. I'm free.
10: Then I have to ask. Free falling. Is it a unanimous number one?
14: That was a unanimous number.
10: I think so.
14: Yeah. It's an iconic song, test of time for sure.
10: Yes.
14: And I like the song.
10: Yeah, I do too. One of your favorite artists of all time, Scott.
14: Yep, definitely.
10: You know, we got a big box set coming up.
14: I heard that, but I think I probably got everything.
10: Oh, it's like 71 to 78 pre, like,
14: oh,
10: even Heartbreakers, some of that stuff after Mudcrutch.
14: Okay, well, I'll give it a listen.
10: So, I don't know if there's any hidden gems in there or not.
14: I'm sure there are somewhere.
10: Yep. Yeah. Okay. You know what, man? You talk about songs that hold up. Tom Petty songs do hold up.
14: Mm-hmm. Yeah, they do. They're
10: really well written.
14: And all the hits are still on the radio.
10: Yeah. Yeah. there's a lot of songs I like that were, I guess, secondary.
1: Yeah.
10: Like Even the Losers, would you call that a big hit?
1: No, but it's certainly, you know, one everybody knows.

0: Yeah. Here Comes My Girl.
1: Great song.
0: A great song.
1: Watch her walk. My favorite part of that song.
0: It's, yeah, it's good. All right, David, who's next?
2: Well, let's talk to Woody in Vancouver. Hey, Woody.
3: Hey, guys. Love your show. You know, we had a flower delivery early this morning. After looking at the card, I had to ask Mrs. Woody, who's Jimmy?
0: Her first love again.
1: Who's Jimmy?
0: But you got the last laugh there,
4: that's
0: Woody.
4: Right, Woody's a father of 13 and a grandfather of 29. And he says, they think I'm something.
0: That's yes, right. They do.
2: They do. Who's Jimmy? It's either one of my 29 grandchildren or...
0: Oh, yeah.
3: That's funny. Okay, my song, Patsy Cline, I Fall to Pieces.
0: Oh, great song, man. Well played. Where's Patsy Cline? Uh-oh. There it is.

0: guy, David?
1: No, it's awesome.
2: I'm about to quit the show right now.
1: it's awesome.
0: If you can see the video, Robin's just mocking it all the way through.
1: That little guitar flourish is nice.
0: Wow, man.
1: I like it.
0: No, you don't.
1: Yeah, I do.
0: You were making fun of it.
1: Very Steve Vai-esque.
0: Oh, my gosh, man.
2: Sorry, it's not Peter Gabriel. Sorry.
1: No.
0: Okay. The number is 1-888-485-MVCR. Yeah. Songs with a version of Fall in the title. Who's next, David?
2: Sorry, it's going to take me a while to recover from that. All right, Damon. Improve my...
3: Yes. What's up, Damon? I have a problem with AI. So I've been going to AI meetings.
1: My name is David.
2: It's like Mitch Hedberg just came back from the grave right there.
0: No, that's
2: right.
0: Good.
1: That was good.
3: Falling in Love by Hamilton, Joe Frank, and Reynolds.
0: Yeah, dude.
4: Number four.
5: Baby, falling in love.
1: Falling.
5: Falling in love, yeah.
0: Now you're making fun of this?
1: No, it's just falling.
0: My mom had this record, man. Lay off.
5: Baby, falling in love.
0: That's the short version.
1: Hamilton, Joe Frank, and Mr. Reynolds.
0: Yeah.
1: Yes.
0: But you're just making fun of everything today.
1: No, I'm not making fun of anything.
0: Mocking things.
2: Somebody went tinkle in your Cheerios this morning.
0: He's been sick all week. You know how, like, yeah. Off air.
2: Yeah.
0: Holy cow.
2: Sorry about that,
1: fellas. It's been a rough week. It's been a rough week.
0: I mean, if we had a swear jar, you'd be broke.
1: Yeah.
0: There's no doubt about that.
1: Like, I can curse it away.
0: You're no kidding.
1: Yes.
0: All right, who's next, David?
2: Let's talk to John in Connecticut. Hey, John.
6: Good afternoon, gentlemen, and you got to watch that swear jar, Scott. You got a big debit to pay off on all these games.
1: I know. I lose them all, too. Yes.
6: But I'm going to do something specifically for you. I am going to nominate a song that I know you will not mock, ridicule, and you may even sing along to it. Queen, Hammer to Fall.
1: Yeah, great song.
0: Okay. They call that a fan favorite.

0: Kiss didn't do well at rock radio.
1: No.
0: Like, didn't crack the top 50. Did not crack the top 50 at rock radio in 1984. I mean, you try to tell people, like, by the mid-80s, Queen was done in the United States.
1: Yeah, there were some mishaps that happened there, yes. Yeah. They didn't tour a lot in the U.S. either.
0: No, but I mean, it was, what, Hot Space, and then The Works that led off with Radio Gaga. That was not happening in the United States.
1: It was a tough one to swallow, even for Queen fans.
0: Yeah.
1: It's kind of grown on me as time goes on.
0: They had a comeback later in the 80s.
1: Yeah.
0: Which kind of was spurred on by One Vision. Well, from that Iron Eagle soundtrack. Dust,
1: crazy little thing called Love.
0: Well, that was early 80s.
1: Yeah.
0: That was from The Game in 1980.
1: Yeah.
0: Yeah. So anyway, that's the history of Queen. And now, back to the countdown, David.
2: All right, we got John.

0: in Texas. Hey, John.
1: Hey, guys. I'm out here in the Texas panhandle. My pick is my mom's very favorite song of all time. My mom just started her 57th year of teaching and refuses to retire.
0: Wow.
1: She takes the kids that the world has given up on and teaches them to read.
2: Wow.
1: Her favorite
2: what a
1: song,
2: great lady.
0: Awesome.
1: Yeah. Her very favorite song is Elvis Presley, Can't Help Falling in Love with You.
0: Yeah.
2: Oh, what a great song, too, man. God bless your mom, John, and thanks for the call. And, Scott, do not even think about mocking this
0: song. I like
2: this
0: song.

0: And you mock the king a lot.
1: You make fun of that guitar, too?
0: No, that's
1: it's guitar.
0: Just adds to the song, David. I don't know what you're talking about.
1: Anyway, I love that song.
2: Good call. That was good all the way around.
1: It was. Yeah, that one took on a new meaning for me because my daughter really liked that song. Mm-hmm. She heard it once just on my playlist, and then she wanted me to sing it to her at night. Oh. So that turned into, like, for probably about a year, that was what I sang to her every night.
2: Oh,
0: nice.
2: Beautiful. That's cool.
0: Nice memory, David.
2: Well, after Scott brought everybody down earlier with Patsy Cline mocking and such.
0: I didn't mock Patsy Cline. Just the guitar part, and I don't know. It just doesn't hit me right, I guess.
2: All right, so we got number one. We got number two.
1: Bald eagle next.
0: Yeah.
2: We got number four. We're still looking for 3 and 5, the number. 1-888-485-MVCR. Songs with a version of Fall in the title, and we'll wrap it up next.
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9: All right, we got the Robbins Trifecta coming up in a bit. Yep. Also, a couple of news updates, but we got to wrap up Friday 5. The start of fall next week. Songs of Fall are a form of falling in the title.
10: Yep.
9: That's number one, Tom Petty, Free Falling. Number one by a long shot. Can't Help Falling in Love, Elvis. At number two. Hamilton, Joe Frank, and Reynolds, Falling in Love at 4. We've had some great honorable mentions, too. And who's next, Dave?
10: Let's talk to Melinda. Hey, Melinda.
11: Good morning, guys. How are you?
9: Doing good. Great, Melinda. How are you?
11: I have been running around town, shouting from the rooftops, shouting in local parks, and now I got to do it through the airwaves. As of Tuesday, I am a first-time grandmother, and I'm just so stoked.
9: Oh, congratulations. That's fantastic.
10: Hang on
11: Thank
10: your wallet.
11: You. Yep. Yeah, so yep. I was hoping you could pass along a question to Woody for me, since he's a father of 13 and a grandfather of 29, if he has any advice for me.
9: We will definitely get you in contact with Woody. Yes. Yes.
10: He would know.
11: Awesome. Yeah. Yes. I'm very, very happy for my granddaughter. So,
10: oh, granddaughter. All right.
11: Yes, her name is Rika Lynn, and she's going to rule the world someday.
9: Heck oh, yeah. Sweet.
10: All going to work for her.
11: So my guest for today is Sammy Hagar. I'll fall in love again.
9: Grandmas that love Sammy Hagar. Man, that's fantastic.
7: Number 5.
12: Fall in love again. You're always at ringside.
9: That was big hit at rock radio, which means Scott Robbins didn't play it.
10: I liked it, though. I loved it.
9: Were you trying to get your top 40 program director to play it? Please let me play the Red Rocker.
10: I don't think so. I don't think that was even a conversation. But
9: okay. Yeah.
10: But it's a really good album. This is Standing Hampton, right? Yeah.
9: Yes, sir.
10: Yeah, good record. This is
9: the
10: really
9: lead
10: good
9: track from Standing Hampton.
10: Good songs on there.
9: Yeah. Yes.
10: Can't
9: I can
10: loose.
9: Tell.
10: I love that song, too.
9: David's not a fan, I can tell.
13: I'm not going to say anything about it because I'm so happy for Melinda and her grandbaby.
10: Yeah.
9: Nice.
10: Even though she likes Sammy Hagar and David doesn't.
13: I don't have a problem with Sammy Hagar.
9: You know what would be

0: on is to hear an artist go back and reproduce the record the way they would want it.
1: Oh, kind of, yeah.
0: Because I bet that would be more guitar heavy.
1: Yeah.
0: You know what I mean?
1: Very palatable for radio.
0: Yeah, that's what they were trying to do with it, for sure. All right, David, who's next?
1: We got Mark in Portland. Hey, Mark.
2: Hey, gentlemen, happy Friday.
0: Happy Friday, Mark.
2: Hey, I went this week with one of my favorite college bands, R.E.M., with Fall on Me.
0: You know what?
1: Yep.
0: That's a good song. I know you think I'm mocking. I'm not. I mean that.
1: I like it.
0: I always thought that was a good song. They had a handful of songs I like. I mean, Rolling Stone tried to make them the Beatles or something.
1: Yeah.
0: Let's not get nutty. At the time, they were darlings, of course. But yeah, good song. Mm-hmm. Not one of their biggest ones either.
1: No.
0: Yeah.
1: I like it.
0: All right, David, who's next?
1: Let's talk to Russell in Texas. Hey, Russell.
3: Hey, how you doing?
0: Doing great, Russell. How are you, man?
3: I'm doing good.
0: Awesome. What you thinking for a fall song?
3: Well, I'm going to put a little Tejano into it. Let's go with Selena, I Could Fall in Love.
1: Selena.
0: Yes. Now, I don't know this. Was that a big hit?
1: Yeah, it's a hit.
0: I suppose we should, you made a sour look there, Scott.
1: No, I never played it. I don't know. I mean, I think it was after I was out of top 40 already.
0: Okay.
1: Because or, I don't know when it was. It's probably a bigger deal in Texas, especially.
0: Yeah.
1: Dallas, Fort Worth, and San Antonio.
0: Well, Scott, the song you voted for. In your five.
1: Yeah,
0: I think you had it at number three.
1: I did. It was a big, big record.
0: It shouldn't even qualify.
1: But I didn't. It was on the list, so.
0: I'm just saying.
1: I just thought, well, I didn't question whether it should qualify or not.
0: Version of Fall in the title. This is one word, Waterfall. That shouldn't be it, because it's Waterfall. That's not Fall. You get what I'm saying? But. And you said you would defend it when you voted for it at number
1: three. Yeah, I mean, it was a huge record.
0: What's the test of time on that?
1: I don't know.
4: I'm not sure on that.
1: I'm not sure on
0: what
1: that.
0: What would you give it, David?
1: Probably a 4 or 5.
0: Which means that the like score for you had
1: I liked
0: to be,
1: it a lot.
0: Yeah.
1: When I played it, yeah.
4: I liked the song. And I like the Weird Al Yankovic parody of it. It's Phony Calls.
0: See, now I want to look that up. I've never heard it.
4: It's don't go making phony calls. Please stick to the 7-digit numbers you're used to.
1: There you go.
4: Well,
1: he had to get permission. They gave it to him, and there you go.
0: That's great. All right, who's next?
4: Let's talk to Quentin. Hey, Quentin.
0: Quentin?
5: Yes.
0: You're on. What's up, dude?
5: Oh, hey. Hey, great. Awesome to get in the second time, and Mark, well, you're here this time. That's awesome.
0: Yes.
5: I'm going with Alicia Keys' Fallen.
0: Oh, yeah. Now, that was a big song, right?

0: What I really want to hear is both of you guys sing it.
1: Maybe you
0: David's playing along, Scott.
2: No,
0: not going to do it?
2: No.
0: All right. Okay. We're still looking for number three,
2: yeah,
0: right?
2: I think we're going to have to burn number three here.
0: All right. Here you go.
3: Number three.
4: Raindrops are falling on my head.
0: Big song.
4: Just like the guy whose feet up to
0: test the timer. And Scott has nothing no use for it.
5: Not really, no.
1: You don't like this song?
0: No, he doesn't.
5: Nah, it's all right.
0: He mocked it. Oh!
5: It just, to me, was old when I was young.
0: I'll tell you what it is. It's too happy.
2: Right.
0: It's
2: I want him to be bitter about the rain that's falling on his head. Not
5: right,
2: hopeful.
5: Exactly.
0: I'm sick of the rain.
5: Exactly.
0: Yes. We've got some honorable mentions, too. Hopefully we'll have time before your trifecta, but only if you allow the time, Scott.
5: Oh, sure.
0: And we got some news updates to get to next.
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7: Here's what Lincoln is talking about today.
6: Warren Buffett, the 96-year-old head of the trillion-dollar conglomerate he built for 60 years, Berkshire Hathaway, will step down as chairman. Taking the reins of the legendary Nebraska-based company will be Buffett's son, Howard, effective immediately. AI godfather Jeffrey Hinton warns Congress has a year left to put in AI safeguards, but President Trump wants no such regulation. News that affects you. 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
8: ABC News, I'm Wayne Cabot. New water hacking woes. Colorado Governor Jared Polis saying someone managed to disable remote access alarms and change the pumping cycles at several private water suppliers. He blames foreign actors. America's worst outbreak of measles in a quarter century may have spread to Children's Hospital of Philadelphia, a likely exposure there including in the NICU. People in four states began casting votes today for the midterms. ABC's Karen Waugh says Republicans in tight races fear voters may be looking for a change.
9: A new poll from Fox News shows the president's approval rating at 39%, tying his second-term low. A Reuters Ipsos poll shows it lower at 35%. 56% of voters disapprove of his handling of immigration. 74% disapprove of his handling of inflation.
8: California Governor Newsom signing an executive order speeding up state laws, establishing more oversight of AI models. This is ABC News.
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1: Join us for the last day of summer, which means the midterms are getting closer. 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
3: The Mark Lee, Van Camp, and Robbins Show. I'm Jamie Mark Lee, the Gen Xer, the Millennial David Van Camp, the Sexy Boomer Scott Robbins. Yo, yo. News update, David Van Camp.
4: Attorney General of Texas, Ken Paxton, also running for Senate, has put out a press release saying that they have shut down a Houston area birth tourism center that unlawfully facilitated over 1,000 births to foreign Chinese nationals. In April 2026, this is when he sued the, the DI Postpartum Care Center. The center operated a birth tourism business that primarily marketed its services to Chinese nationals and claimed responsibility for over 1,000 American-born babies. The operation went across four Houston-area properties and provided clients with assistance navigating the immigration process, also coached foreign nationals on how to evade immigration restrictions, including advising women to apply for visas before pregnancy to avoid detection.
5: Boy, howdy.
4: So it is going to cease its operations. And there you go.
3: All right.
5: Man.
3: I happened to see an interview with Victor Davis Hanson talking about Iran. And I really have respect for that guy. We've talked about him before. I think we all have a level of respect for him. He's like the wise uncle or dad, grandpa, whatever you want to say.
5: Mm-hmm.
3: He's talking with Patrick Bet-David. Did I get his name right?
4: Yeah.
3: I think so. Anyway, he was admitting this thing with Iran didn't go the way he thought it would go, which is sort of refreshing. Because a lot of people don't want to admit, you know, I didn't think this would happen or this would happen. And in retrospect, he thinks we should have been a lot stronger in the beginning. Hitting bridges, all those sorts of things. But then where does it go? Here's part of it. I just want to play what he said and get reaction.
6: I mean, nobody's been accurate. Tucker Carlson said it would be World War III and on one end. And then we had other people saying it's going to be over in two weeks. So I think we're in a good position now. Once we finally saw that we have to go back to standard operating procedure, normal business, and can still inflict a level of pain on that theocracy that's not sustainable. But we are sustainable. We're going to be sustainable with our economy and our military, and they're not. And it's just a matter of time.
7: Let's see what happens.
6: Let's see what happens.
3: Okay. And the word is, people do believe that if it's, you know, sometime soon, or at least by the middle of November, we're going to unleash on Iran like they have not seen before. We'll see if that happens.
5: Well, I don't know what we're waiting on, then, if that's the case.
3: I think people were thinking it was midterms.
4: Hey, you don't want to really trigger some sort of oil crisis right before the midterms. That being said, I mean, it's already happening.
5: Right, exactly.
3: Because that's been their goal.
5: Yeah, I mean, I think you saw it, and I saw it's $100 a barrel now. Today's the day
3: to
5: hit $100 a barrel.
3: Yeah, I thought it was yesterday.
5: Yeah,
3: it doesn't matter.
5: It's just $100.
3: Yeah, gas is going to be going up for a while.
5: Damn.
3: No doubt about it.
5: So anyway, that's the thing, man. The damnable misery of the whole thing is that, you know? It really is.
3: I don't know why. It just makes me laugh when you say the damnable misery.
5: Well, it is. It's miserable.
3: It'd be more miserable if you're Iran, but yeah.
5: Oh, well, yeah. But, you know, I sometimes think you get lulled into this sense of false security by the way Venezuela happened.
3: You wonder if that happened.
5: I mean, you went in there in a number of days, and all of a sudden, you got him, and the whole thing's over.
3: Right.
5: You know? But
3: you're talking about ideology with these people.
5: Not so much now.
3: They don't negotiate like most.
5: Right.
3: I think it's easy to say that.
5: Yeesh.
3: All right. You want some honorable mentions from our Friday Five?
5: Sure.
3: There are a lot of great ones. We did songs with Fall in the title. Tom Petty, Free Fallin' at one, and it was Can't Help Fallin' in Love, Elvis at two. B.J. Thomas, Raindrops Keep Falling on My Head. Scott doesn't like, but a huge hit.
5: Mm-hmm.
3: And Test of Time. That was three. Hamilton, Joe, Frank, and Reynolds, Fallin' in Love, and then I'll Fall in Love Again from Sammy Hagar at five. All these honorable mentions. You remember the Aerosmith song?
4: I do. It was off the Nine Lives album, right?
3: Yes.
5: Yeah.
3: We played it. I saw that tour twice. Good show. Not their best album. The song was okay.
5: I was working with you at the rock station when we were playing this.
3: Oh, that's right.
5: Yeah.
3: Oh, that's right. I remember doing an interview with Tom Hamilton at the time.
5: Yeah.
3: He was the peacekeeper with the band.
5: Right. Because
3: they're always fighting.
5: Right.
3: Yeah. Can understand. No, you were singing this yesterday, Scott.
5: Eric Carmen. The late Eric Carmen. Yeah. Cleveland, Ohio. Formerly frontman, songwriter with the Raspberries.
3: There you go.
5: Yes.
4: Thank you.
5: Now on with the countdown.
3: Well, here's one. I don't know if either one of you know it or care.
5: I like this song.
3: You know who it is?
5: Fix.
3: Yes.
5: Yeah.
3: Top 40 didn't play that much.
5: Yeah, well,
3: MTV played it like crazy.
5: Yeah, we might have played it. I don't know.
3: Yeah, The Fix. And this was sort of a minor hit. It was Journey.
5: Yeah, After the Fall.
3: You know what album that's on?
5: What's that on Frontiers?
3: Correct.
5: Yeah.
3: Well played. David's like, it was 4 years before I was born.
5: Yeah. Not their best song.
3: Yeah. Then you had... Yeah. As a former member of the Kiss Army, not my favorite era.
5: No, mine either, but...
3: Yeah. They were a hit for him, minor hit.
5: Yeah.
3: Yeah. You know what songs come back around with younger people, especially at the gym? Korn. Korn came back around, man. Yeah. Falling Away From Me. What is this?
5: Peter Cetera.
3: Did you play this one?
5: Yes.
3: What is this?
5: Next Time I Fall.
3: Okay.
5: The former Chicago frontman.
3: Yes.
5: Amy Grant was on this record, too.
3: Really?
5: Yep.
3: Okay. Did you play this one?
5: No.
3: Mudvayne from Peoria, Illinois. I like that song. Okay, now you're done. Do you even know this song? Anybody?
4: I know this only because of you.
3: Oh, got it.
5: I don't know it.
3: That's Motley. You wear the Shout at the Devil t-shirt. Yeah. That song's off Shout at the Devil.
5: Well,
3: you wear a t-shirt of an album you've never heard.
5: I saw the tour.
3: No, you didn't.
5: What was the one that played in Peoria?
3: No, they weren't. No, they were supposed to open for Ozzy.
5: I saw them here.
3: Somewhere. Yeah, but it wasn't the Shout of the Devil tour.
5: Okay, I don't know what tour it was. Carnival of Souls? No, that was Kiss.
3: Carnival of Sins.
5: Sins, that was it.
3: Yeah, like in 2004.
5: Maybe it was Carnival of Sins. Yes. Where Tommy Lee's drums.
3: But huge fan, you're a huge
5: went
3: fan.
5: Up and it was spinning around. And
3: yes, of course.
5: We took free tickets for anything back then. Yeah.
3: Here's a band I saw. Did you play that one, Scott?
5: Sugar Ray,
3: man.
5: No. I didn't play
3: it. All right, did you play?
5: No. Before My Time.
3: Spinners?
5: Yeah.
3: All right,
5: great song, though.
3: That's a great vocal. There it is. Oh, yeah. All right. I think all this stuff puts Casey in a good mood, too.
7: Yes.
5: Yeah, he played them all.
3: You ready for your big three?
5: Yeah,
3: I know he's ready. We should roll it up.
8: Are you ready? It's the three most important news stories of the day.
9: I hit the trifecta.
8: Well, at least according to Scott Robbins. It's the trifecta on the Markley, Van Camp, and Robbins Show.
3: Every day about this time, Scott Robbins' top three stories with his hero.
10: I'm Casey.
5: Well, hey, Casey, we had a lot of fun with it today, didn't we?
10: Yes.
5: He was counting. I mean, you. I think you played all those songs, with the exception maybe of Mudvayne.
7: Yeah.
5: Yeah, that's what I thought. Okay.
7: I'm ready. Three.
4: Number three. He loved Mudvayne, though. I know that.
5: Well, he liked him. He's never hit the top 40, so there you go.
4: Viewers for the midterm convention.
5: Yeah, how about the numbers? First of its kind, midterm Republican National Convention. We were there. Viewer magnet garnering over 100 million live stream and cable news views, according to Breitbart today. The more than 100 million views were tallied across social media, live streams, including Facebook, TikTok, YouTube, as well as cable news.
3: Okay. So like, if it's, you're talking like you could watch like a 10-second clip.
5: I don't know how
3: they would get credit.
5: Margin. I don't know how they
3: from
5: do
3: TikTok
5: it.
3: From TikTok or something?
5: I don't know how they do any of those.
3: Okay.
5: Republican convention, massive success, accomplished exactly what we set out to do, energize our base, said the spokespersons, plural, for the Republicans. And I don't know. I mean, this seems like something now that'll stick, that'll probably do it every 2 years now.
3: Yes, I mean, I'm not saying it wasn't a success, but I'm also saying, what's that person going to say? You know, we're really disappointed.
5: Well, yeah, but I mean, 100 million, 100 million, man, that's not bad, not shabby.
3: Yes. Again, man, not to poo-poo it, I'm just asking, are you talking about watching just 15-second clips somewhere? Is that what they're putting into the tally?
4: Well, also, I wonder if that's cumulative, like just over the course of a few hours for two nights.
5: I don't know, David.
4: Yeah. I don't buy that at any one moment 100 million people were watching it.
3: No.
4: But, like, if they got 100 million eyeballs on it at just total over the course of two nights, yeah, that's pretty good.
3: Yeah. You always got to wonder and ask the question, like, if I happen to watch, say I saw five clips, am I counted five times or am I just one person?
5: When you ask me, I don't know. I don't know what the answer is.
3: No, I'm just saying, I know you don't have the answer. I'm just saying those are the questions you wonder how they tabulated that. That's all.
5: Things communists might ask, but go ahead.
0: Now, on with the countdown.
3: Scott Ross, back to top three of the day, up to number
0: two.
4: Number two, Toys R Us is opening up a bunch of new stores.
5: Yeah, I this is amazing because I thought they were bankrupt and done and not ever coming back and all that. But here's some good news for adults who do not want to grow up. Toys R Us kicking off its biggest expansion in 10 years, opening 120 stores. They say this is among surging demand from adult customers. Hmm. 2017 bankruptcy devastated them. They inked a one-year leases across the country as toy sales, by the way, notched their biggest spike since 2000. So now they are opening back up again. They're saying adults, it's like a playground for the adults now.
3: Yeah.
9: Okay.
3: Because those people never had
5: thing or not.
3: They never had kids.
4: Yep.
3: A lot of them.
4: Well, and Pokemon cards are huge again. So they're going to the old Toys R Us to buy Pokemon stuff.
5: Adults now account for 55% of the toy sales.
3: Holy.
5: Wow. Man. What are y'all buying?
3: It's like some of these other stores. They've gone bankrupt and then they're opening new stores.
5: Based on nostalgia, I guess.
3: I mean, was it Bed Bath & Beyond or one of those?
5: Yep.
3: That like it went bankrupt but then they're opening stores?
4: Yeah.
3: Like it's all, you hear bankrupt, it used to be, they're gone forever. Not necessarily.
5: Can Arthur Treacher's fish and chips be far behind?
3: I haven't heard of that in years.
0: And the countdown doesn't stop till we reach the top.
3: The Scott Robbins trifecta, top three of the day.
0: And finally, one.
4: Number one, a Florida man justifies smashing a taxi cab in New York.
5: Old Saul Vargas took a plea deal Thursday for disorderly conduct after he was caught shirtless on the video, jumping on the top of a hood of a yellow cab, smashing in the front windshield, as thousands of Knicks fans flooded the streets near Madison Square Garden on June the 11th. He said, "Hey, man, I was celebrating. Yeah, I love the Knicks, but it was also my birthday. And who doesn't want to smash up a taxi cab on their birthday, huh?"
3: That's a good question.
5: That's a really good question. I can't believe that was a defense.
3: Everybody.
5: But in this day and age, maybe it'll work in front of a jury. Who knows?
3: Yeah.
0: And there you have it.
5: I remember when I was 21, too. You know, my birthday. We went nuts, too.
3: I want to know when Arthur Treacher's went out of business.
5: Well, it's been a while.
4: I don't even know what Arthur Treacher's is.
3: See, I figured.
5: Arthur Treacher's Fish and Chips is a chain.
3: Yes. 1979 to 1982, the company experienced financial problems and bankruptcy proceedings.
5: Yeah, there you
3: five
5: go.
3: Years before Van Camp was born.
4: Now it's Pirate Long John Silver got him.

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5: Well, a hacker is claiming that he or she was able to break into the IRGC servers in Iran. Mm-hmm. And looking at the estimated death count from the slaughter that happened in January with the protesters,
6: yeah.
5: The claim is that the death toll was actually in the hundreds of thousands.
6: Oh my gosh.
5: But again, this is a claim made from a hacker. It's hard to get information out of Iran because they've shut down so much of the communications to the outside world.
6: Yeah, no doubt. All right, Nimrods, here we go.
2: When the going gets tough.
7: Damn it, this is too hard.
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7: I love the poorly educated.
6: All right. Nimrods in the News, we go to New York. That's where 37-year-old Barry Bowser was arrested for drug possession on Tuesday. Barry Bowser. He was on his way to attend his court-ordered drug program.
5: Oh, gosh.
6: He was on probation for a previous drug offense. When he was stopped at the courthouse, he was searched, found to be in possession of 35 grams of heroin and fentanyl, crack cocaine, digital scales, and packaging material. Said he sidestepped a 12-year sentence last time, but officials say that probation deal is off the table because there's new drug charges he's facing. But it's New York. How long is it actually going to stick?
2: Thunder. And that's Nimrods in the News. Markley, Van Camp, and Robbins on KFOR.
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2: From ABC News, I'm Wayne Cabot. Dealing now with a global energy crisis caused by the wars in Iran and Ukraine, France convening the G7 nations to secure what supplies they can get. Bloomberg now reporting refining customers in Europe are being told by the Saudis they will be allocated no crude next month. This driver in North Carolina believes President Trump when he says this is temporary.
3: I think it's going to go down significantly in due time. But what are you going to do? Stay at home? You gotta have gas. You're gonna use gas. So, I mean, a dollar here, a dollar there, you're gonna spend it somewhere.
2: Then we found this driver, also in North Carolina, with a different take on Trump's prediction of gas under $2 after the war.
4: I think that he's crazy. He's the reason why the nation is the way it is today.
2: Today, Americans started casting in-person votes for the midterms in Virginia, Minnesota, South Dakota, and Idaho. America's worst outbreak of measles in a quarter century may have spread to Children's Hospital Philadelphia, with the likely exposure of the neonatal intensive care unit. Pennsylvania reporting 36 new measles cases since Wednesday, for a total of 767. Many are in hospitals. Four have died, including two children. All were unvaccinated. Last time the U.S. reported four measles deaths was in 1992. Colorado Governor Jared Polis says hackers managed to disable remote access alarms and change pumping cycles at several private water suppliers. He blames foreign actors. Another hack involving two rival companies.
5: Researchers have reportedly used Anthropic's Claude software to hack rival company OpenAI. The researchers told the Wall Street Journal they gained access to an employee's ChatGPT account and read files containing company secrets. OpenAI claims it's now resolved the related security issues and thanked the researchers for contacting them.
2: ABC's Hannah Batal reporting. 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
9: Fire breaks out of Northwest Lincoln Business. I'm Jeff Modes, KFOR News. Lincoln firefighters were able to get a quick control of the fire that broke out late this morning in the rafters of Hexagon Agility near Northwest 40th and West Cumming Street in Lincoln's Air Park area. LFR says everyone evacuated, plus the sprinkler system was activated. No word yet on the cause of the fire. The latest can be found at KFORnow.com. One Northeast Lincoln smoke shop was found to be illegally selling nitrous oxide in their store, but no citations have been issued and the investigation is ongoing. Lincoln Police Public Information Manager Erica Thomas says investigators found out in July about the sale of non-legal products at 3D Smoke Shop near 66th and Dudley in the Bethany area. Task force members were able to buy a tank of Galaxy Gas, a flavored nitrous oxide brand, which the substance is illegal in Nebraska. Thomas says task force members returned the next day with a search warrant to seize all nitrous oxide products from the store, which included six cans. Thomas reminds you, too, that there are some serious dangers of products that are used for huffing and whippets.
10: Though they are marketed as fun or harmless laughing gas, the reality is far different. Inhaling these chemical vapors cause serious short-term and long-term health effects, and in some cases, sudden death after just one use.
9: Thomas says the investigation also determined seven additional smoke shops related to the original store may also carry the product. They were checked the following day, but no additional product was found. The latest on this is up at KFORnow.com. Omaha-based Berkshire Hathaway released a statement today saying that longtime chairman Warren Buffett is stepping down and will become chairman emeritus immediately. Plus, he will stay on Berkshire's board. Buffett's son, Howard Buffett, will become the new chairman. Former Nebraska football coach and former congressman Tom Osborne.

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0: from the heart of our nation's capital, Washington, D.C. 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
1: It is Friday, September 18th, 2026. I'm Guy Benson from New York City today, the Big Apple. 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I'm a political analyst here at Fox News, a senior columnist at the Washington Examiner. 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The reason I'm here in New York City related to television is twofold. Number one, I'll be on Gutfeld tonight, 10 p.m. Eastern Time, Fox News Channel. Don't miss it or set your DVR. Kennedy is guest hosting, which is going to be awesome. Cannot wait for that. I was on America's Newsroom, actually, on set with Bill Hemmer and Jillian Turner this morning. And then tomorrow evening, I'll be co-hosting the Big Weekend Show, 5 to 8 p.m. Eastern Time, also on the Fox News Channel. Here on the radio today, Dagan McDowell will join us in our next hour talking about the economy, the Fed rate hike, and beyond. Josh Krasauer also joins us in our middle hour to survey the landscape of the midterm elections. Is the bottom falling out of this thing for the Republicans? Or is some of that overstated, overblown? Josh is very sharp. We'll ask him about all of that as we're, what, just weeks away from November. And then Mary Catherine Hamm, best friend of the program. We've got a lot to get to with her in our final hour just after 5 p.m. Eastern. So that is all what lies ahead on today's program. I mentioned that I was on Newsroom on TV this morning, and one of the topics was an initiative by Mayor Mamdani here in New York. Since we're here, we can talk about the communist mayor of this city, who's also extremely close with Hassan America Deserved 9/11 Piker. Mamdani, I guess, has proposed some new public bathrooms for $4 million. It's sort of like a pilot program. These are public restrooms, and it's 17 units, is my understanding. So you can do the math. It's everything is always insanely expensive when the government does it. But what's, I guess, controversial about this is there's going to be a timer where you have 10 minutes to do your business, and then the doors will open automatically on you after that. So, of course, a lot of jokes about it. And look, I try to be fair on this show. You know that I can't stand Mamdani or his policies or his program. I think he's a very dangerous figure. I think that big grin on his face all the time is a mask for a lot of very destructive things. But I can't get too mad about this one just because, and it may not work, and I think the price tag is way too high, which is just par for the course with government generally, right? So

That's a fair critique, but I think part of the reason why they have this countdown clock, basically, like you get in there and the clock is ticking, you've got 10 minutes. But I think probably the motivation is, at least on some level, to prevent illicit activity from moving into those restrooms where, you know, drug use or other things like that, or people, homeless people moving in, using it as shelter. I think there are reasons why they might be testing this kind of technology out. I'm not sure it'll be a success. I think it's very expensive. But on the list of things that I'm upset with Mamdani about, this way, way down the list. I'll put it that way. However, there are some other things that I think we should spend more time thinking about and examining. And in fact, I did recently write a column at the Washington Examiner on a few of them under the headline, Mamdanism Falters in New York. And I reminded everyone, and we've played the audio on this show in the past, that Mamdani seems to be trying to at least rhetorically settle a bunch of scores all the way back to the 1980s. He will take shots at Ronald Reagan and Margaret Thatcher and take some of their, I think, very accurate truisms and famous phrases and try to rebut them decades later, now that they're not around to defend themselves anymore. But one of them is Margaret Thatcher's very, very iconic quote, that the problem with socialism is that eventually you run out of other people's money. And Mamdani's attempt to push back on that, I thought, was really, really weak, because it actually is hard to disprove. Indeed, Thatcher has been vindicated time and time again. And look no further, actually, than the Mamdani agenda here in New York City. We've mentioned before that the mayor was congratulating himself, and a lot of his acolytes were saying, oh, look, this socialist came in and fixed the budget. They balanced the budget. Well, no, actually, it's a bunch of smoke and mirrors. They got a bailout from New York State taxpayers, and they kicked down the road a bunch of the really expensive obligations that'll be someone else's problem to fund years from now. That bill didn't go away. They just delayed it. That's not balancing the budget. That is a gimmick. So he could then at least pretend that, oh, look, I'm solving these things. I have solutions. They aren't solutions. There was also the free buses promise that he made. It was in some ways his signature promise on the campaign trail. Free buses in New York City. Well, that has been similarly punted into the future because they have no way of paying for it. However, as Gothamist reported recently, it still costs $3 to ride MTA's buses, despite Mayor Zohran Mamdani's campaign pledge to make them free. And the story goes on to explain that because he talked about it so much, a bunch of people have just internalized that they are either going to be free or ought to be free, so they aren't paying the fare, which in turn is creating all sorts of problems and disruptions for the law-abiding people who are paying the fares, where the fares might have to come up because of all this literal free riding. And his rhetoric, his empty promises, his unfulfilled promises, his unfunded promises are creating additional problems for the MTA and for the bus system in New York City. Imagine that. When you talk endlessly about free services, you foster a sense of entitlement and you create incentives that alters behavior that then harm the ultimate viability of the services that you said you wanted to make free. Meanwhile, I thought this story in the New York Times just, I think, a week or two ago was fascinating. A major Mamdani initiative that was rolled out with great fanfare is having all sorts of problems. And this is often what happens under so-called progress, where they will come out and say, look, we care, look at what we're doing. And then there's a combination of incompetence and lack of reality that creates a house of cards that blows over under even the slightest bit of adversity. So the New York Times had this story. I'll quote from it. Many early childhood centers have yet to receive funding to buy classroom furniture. This is right before the school year started. And basic supplies like pencils and paper, or to pay newly hired teachers and assistants. That's what the Times story says. So again, new initiative, new program, look at us, isn't socialism great? Mamdani just posting his wins. But then it actually isn't working. These schools are like, hang on, where's the funding? Where's the money? How does this work?

0: Well, back to the story, quote, without the money, several providers have warned parents that the centers will not open when school starts. This was just a few weeks ago. Because of the delays, city officials had encouraged providers to apply for interest-free bridge loans from the city, not just for 2K programs, but also for 3K and pre-K programs. All right, so let's just pause there for a second, because it actually gets worse again. They roll out this whole big plan. Free, free, free. There's going to be, you know, pre-K and child care. Isn't this great? Look how much we care about you. We're going to make the cost of living and child care and education more affordable. Aren't we terrific? And then the funding hasn't flowed properly, which would be big government incompetence, which is, you know, just inevitably tied to things like this. Government is just bad at what it does almost all the time. This is one of the internalized lessons of being a small government conservative, because you see the government fail and fall short over and over again, whether the intentions are good or bad. And I think sometimes it's a mix. But then once that money was not flowing, these schools, these early childhood centers were like, whoa, like, what do we do? We can't afford supplies. We were supposed to hire all these new people. How do we do that? There's no money. And the city said, oh, well, okay, sorry about the incompetence. Sorry about all these hiccups and bumps along the road. Here, apply for some interest-free bridge loans from us, meaning taxpayers. So here we go. The taxpayers are now on the hook another way. Interest-free bridge loans, and then you can apply that money, get the loans from us, and you can and spend, and then we'll figure out a way down the line to make it right. So that's their sort of scrambling temporary fix. How's that going? Not well. Back to the story in the New York Times, quote, many of those who have applied for the loans say that money has not arrived either, forcing them to take out high interest personal loans to borrow from relatives or drain their own personal savings. One of the child care providers who's been victimized by this was quoted in the Times saying, yes, they have a 2K program, but they didn't set up the infrastructure to make it work. So I think this is actually a very important lesson on a few fronts, not just here in New York City, but across the country, because we have a lot of voters apparently flirting with the Mamdani vision for governance elsewhere. And those types of characters and politicians are on the rise. Mamdani comes in, promises the sun, moon, and stars. A lot of people buy into it. They vote for him. And then some of the signature achievements that he's promising get immediately scuttled or postponed indefinitely. They use a bunch of budget gimmicks to make it seem like the budget is not the disaster that it is. And then one of their much ballyhooed so-called achievements isn't funded properly and is not actually facilitated properly because of massive bloat and incompetence, which they then try to paper over with more government intervention, which in turn is also not facilitated properly due to government bloat and incompetence, which then puts a bunch of people in a corner where they are now harming their own personal finances or taking out these high interest loans elsewhere because the government has now failed them twice in this big thing that they were told was a big win for them. And then it's just such a perfect quote from the provider. Yes, they have a 2K program, but they didn't set up the infrastructure to make it work. It's like that phenomenal scene years ago in Seinfeld. I'm a millennial, so I'm a Seinfeld person. The young kids are like, yeah, I've heard of that show, but that's an old show. That'd be on like Nick at Night or something, you know, when I was growing up. But there's a moment where Jerry Seinfeld and Elaine are at a car rental center, and the car that they have reserved isn't there. And the woman's like, oh, I'm so sorry. We have your reservation in the computer, but we don't have the car. And Jerry's like, well, the whole point of a reservation is to hold the reservation. Anyone can just take reservations willy-nilly, but it doesn't do anyone any good unless you can hold the reservation and have the car for the person. And then the woman behind the counter taking umbrage says, I know what a reservation is, sir. He says, I don't think you do. That's this. Oh, look, there's a pre-K, a 2K, 3K program. We have a program, except we didn't set up the way to make the program work. And now the whole thing seems to be imploding, and they're asking people to go out of their own pocket to cover up at least for the time being, all of this gross incompetence. Even if you think these programs are affordable and a good idea, and I am not sold on either, but just for the benefit of this conversation, let's say you think this is a good idea, a good role for the government, and something that they can afford, right? For the sake of argument, if you are the government supremacist party, if your whole ideology is the government is here to solve things for people, and even though they're failing at a lot of the existing things, let's just pile more on there. More and more and more and more spending, more so-called help. If that's your view of the world, like it is from Amdani, you had better have a team in place to deliver on the promises, because it is the entire acid test for your worldview. Even if the funding completely goes to hell in a handbasket down the line, the least you can do is roll it out effectively and have the program exist when you tell people that it exists, and they couldn't even clear that bar here in New York City. Last little detail here, by the way. Remember the government grocery stores that he's also promised at exorbitant costs, by the way, to taxpayers in alleged food deserts in New York City? Oh, they're going to have a government-run, government-funded grocery store in the five boroughs, and this has failed, by the way, catastrophically in other places, including where we just were in Kansas City. There was a whole expose about the government grocery store experiment just biting the dust hard in that community. But there's never a bad idea that socialists aren't willing to revive and try again. And that's what they're doing here in New York City. A bunch of local grocers and bodega owners, et cetera, saying, how are we supposed to compete if the government is subsidizing with taxpayer money to put a thumb on the scale to make those prices artificially low at those grocery stores? That's unfair. Then you have some of these socialists, including one of the big DSA officials, saying like, oh, well, maybe if you can't compete with the government, you shouldn't be in business at all. Wow. How's that for messaging? And then the Mamdani administration is now floating this idea of giving subsidies to the grocers and the bodega owners to level out the fairness issue, which is even more taxpayer funding on the hook for the people who live here to fix the problem that they've caused through their other government intervention. See how this can spiral? This is Mamdanism, right? I'm not taking shots at him. I'm not doing the ad hominem thing. There are plenty of things that I object to in other aspects as well. Just focusing on what is allegedly his strong suit and the pie in the sky vision for his worldview, it ain't quite working the way they promised. Can you believe it? I can. From New York City, it is the Guy Benson Show on this Friday. We're just getting started. Keep it here.
1: Miss a minute, miss a lot. The Guy Benson Show. Insights and the backstory on the day's events. This is the Guy Benson Show on Lincoln's KFOR.
2: Man, I love this place. I've been surfing here since I was a kid. Now, seeing my grandson out on the water, it means everything to me. 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
11: Hi, this is Jeff Mall with Visit Lincoln. As discussed early in the month, the summer of 2026 in tourism will be remembered as one of the best for hosting state, regional, and national events, but in addition, for a progress on facilities that can change our destination skyline for years to come. Looking back to March of 2025, Block 90 in downtown Lincoln, east of the Cornhusker Hotel, was recommended as the site by Assemble Lincoln for a proposed convention center after months of research and feasibility studies. On September 1st, the Lancaster County Board of Commissioners voted to approve a purchase agreement for Block 90, and this is a significant step towards the future of a convention center in downtown Lincoln and a catalyst project for the surrounding portion of downtown. The site will indeed impact the entire community and provide great space for not only conventions, but sports-related competitions and community events like weddings and cultural celebrations. I'm proud of tourism in our community, and it's one more thing I enjoy about life in Lincoln. I'm Jeff Mall.

0: I'm Guy Benson. We are back. Yesterday, the House of Representatives passed a bill that had come out of the Senate already, which imposes even more really crippling sanctions on Russia and Iran. And those regimes absolutely deserve it. There's been reporting about Russia doing low-level, like, you know, forms of warfare or sabotage in NATO countries that are supporting Ukraine. They are such a bad actor. And so ramping up pressure on Putin and his regime that started the war in Ukraine, I think, is, of course, justified. And then squeezing the life out of the Iranian regime is a multi-pronged effort. It's the naval blockade. It's the sanctions from the Treasury Department, making Iran a total pariah. I know Secretary Bessent has turned up the heat on that as well. And now Congress getting involved. This is great. And actually, the bill is named after Lindsey Graham, who would be so thrilled to see this happening. This is very much in his wheelhouse. So I'd imagine somewhere Senator Graham is smiling. The vote was 262 to 159. Vast majority of Republicans, almost all of them, voted for it. Several dozen Democrats did as well. The vast majority of Democrats voted no. We're in a very partisan time. I'd love to see those justifications. And President Trump expected to sign this into law later today, which is a very good thing in my mind. Congratulations to all involved. And posthumously, what an honor for Senator Lindsey Graham. More of the Guy Benson Show coming up right after this.
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1: Warren Buffett, the 96-year-old head of the trillion-dollar conglomerate he built for 60 years, Berkshire Hathaway, will step down as chairman. Taking the reins of the legendary Nebraska-based company will be Buffett's son, Howard, effective immediately. AI godfather Jeffrey Hinton warns Congress has a year left to put in AI safeguards, but President Trump wants no such regulation. News that affects you. On air and on demand 24/7 at KFORnow.com.
3: ABC News, I'm Wayne Cabot. Campaigning today for Republicans in Iowa, the Vice President, J.D. Vance, saying farmers are doing well thanks to exports under President Trump. He did not mention tariffs or the rise in gas and diesel. That state's Republican candidate for Senate, Ashley Hinton, skipped the event. Farmer R.H. Byrd Jr. grows wheat, corn, soybeans, and tobacco in Harnett County, North Carolina.
4: The diesel cost, I mean, a road diesel I noticed was $6.19 or $6.20 yesterday or something like that. And a year ago, it was probably $2.75 cheaper than that.
3: His neighbors across the Virginia state line began in-person voting today for the midterms, voting also in Minnesota, South Dakota, and Idaho. Pennsylvania now reporting 36 new measles cases since Wednesday, and just as troubling, a likely exposure inside Children's Hospital of Philadelphia, including the NICU. This is ABC News.
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1: 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This story might be the most UK story I've seen in a while. Not like traditional British, but sort of state of the country these days British. Here is the headline from the Daily Mail. Archbishop of Canterbury under fire after giving, quote, reconciliation and interfaith cooperation award to Muslim cleric who praised Osama bin Laden on the anniversary of 9/11. And here's the photograph where you have the smiling female Archbishop of Canterbury, head of the Church of England, presenting this rather rotund, grinning imam with some proclamation, this award that he was given on reconciliation and interfaith cooperation. Also pictured is this man's wife, who is absolutely covered head to toe. You can't really even see her eyes. I saw a few people on social media observing that the photograph almost looked like a hostage photo. I'm like, which one's the hostage? Is it the wife? I know this archbishop, who is pretty woke, one of her big things that she talked about was using her platform and spiritual leadership to fight misogyny. Well, I mean, look at this photo and look at the woman who's standing right next to her. That's a side note, though. Listen to this. The Archbishop of Canterbury is under fire for giving an award to a Muslim cleric who once praised Osama bin Laden. The award was given on the anniversary of 9/11. Sarah Mullally presented the prize for reconciliation and interfaith cooperation to Tahir Ashrafi on Friday as the world marked 25 years since the terror attacks on America. This story came out yesterday in the Daily Mail. She gave him the award at a ceremony at Lambeth Palace, even though the group of Islamic scholars he chairs in Pakistan had previously given an honor to the chief of Al-Qaeda. So here is the chief of the Church of England giving a spiritual reconciliation and interfaith award to the chief of a group of clerics who had given an award to bin Laden. His Pakistan council gave Osama bin Laden a religious title meaning Sword of Allah in retaliation for Britain awarding a knighthood to Salman Rushdie, author of the Satanic Verses. So this imam said back in 2007, so the wounds of 9/11 were even fresher back then, quote, we are pleased to award the title of Saifullah to Osama bin Laden after the British government's decision to bestow the title of Sir on the blasphemer Rushdie. This is the highest title for a Muslim warrior. The Muslim warrior being bin Laden. They were so angry that the British government had given knighthood, bestowed a knighthood upon a world famous and very accomplished author who dared to publish writings that offended Muslims, and they've attacked him. They've issued fatwas against him. They've tried to kill him multiple times, including on stage rather recently, right? Someone ran up and tried to stab him to death on stage to fulfill the fatwa. And because he was given a knighthood in the UK, the retaliation was to give this highest title for a Muslim warrior. By the way, not my words, not some Islamophobe's words. It is the Muslim cleric saying that the greatest honor they can give to a Muslim warrior has been earned by none other than Osama bin Laden, responsible for the murder of nearly 3,000 innocent people. And they were doing this in response to someone whose free speech they don't like. I know that's a lot of Islamophobic sounding facts to share with you, but I'm not the one reciting this information back to you as an invention. I'm simply stating what just happened, and that this group of Muslim leaders gave an award to Osama bin Laden, calling him the highest form, basically, of a Muslim warrior. And this award, by the way, in granting it to Osama bin Laden, continued.

In the statement, if a blasphemer can be given the title sir by the West, despite the fact that he's hurt the feelings of Muslims, because that's what you're not allowed to do, right? A French newspaper, a satirical newspaper, publishes a cartoon of the prophet, and an Islamist goes and murders everyone who works at that newspaper. As they tried to murder Salman Rushdie repeatedly. Because you're not to hurt the feelings of Muslims. And notice that they're enforcing these types of draconian rules, not in Islamist countries, but in at least nominally Western countries. Right? If some Pakistani newspaper had done this, right? Or some author from Turkey, I'm not saying it'd be right. But if you're from the Muslim world in that neck of the woods and you do these things that are considered blasphemous, I don't think that the principle of free speech or free religion should change, but the values are different, those places. The values are different. Let's put it that way. The values are not supposed to be different, at least drastically so, in France or the United Kingdom. And yet here are people living those places who are imposing through violence or violence support, an extreme supremacist version of Islam. And then this was the guy. Actually, let me finish with his statement in praise of Osama bin Laden. Despite the fact that Rushdie had hurt the feelings of Muslims, then, getting to bin Laden, a Mujahid, who has been fighting for Islam against the Russians, Americans, and British, must be given the lofty title of Islam, Saifullah. And again, this may strike your ears as very Islamophobic, describing Osama bin Laden as fighting for Islam against the Americans and the Brits, and therefore deserving the loftiest title in Islam. But these are Islamic scholars and clerics and imams who made that decision and that announcement. The Archbishop, again, this is the head of the Church of England, the first female spiritual head of the Church of England, is now facing calls to apologize and to meet victims of terrorism to understand the hurt she has caused. So what ended up happening, this story published yesterday, and by the end of the day, the award had been rescinded. She took back the award. I don't know if she physically went back there to collect that piece of paper. Maybe the wife covered head to toe, delivered to the car, I don't know. But the award has been taken away. I mean, rightfully so, obviously. It should never have been given in the first place. You do have to wonder what amount of vetting, if any, was done before giving this person this particular award. Because if it's a reconciliation and interfaith cooperation award, you would think you would probably want to really make sure, scrubbing through this leader's history, maybe it's too Islamophobic to vet. Maybe that's it. Maybe it's too Islamophobic to actually check to make sure the guy that you're giving the award to on reconciliation and interfaith cooperation hasn't at some point given an award for Islamic warrior behavior to the most despised evil arch-terrorist in modern global history. Yeah, I mean, maybe it was considered a bigoted act to even suggest that such a vetting process ought to be undertaken. The result, whether they did like some basic Googling or none at all, is now this enormous humiliation where, again, I feel like there are some lessons to be learned from this little episode, which is why I said it's one of the most UK. You could expand it to many other places in Europe. And frankly, I have some worries about this country as well. I'll get to that in a second. You would think that there's maybe some lessons to be learned where you now have the head of the Church of England going down the road to do a meet and greet and, you know, shake hands and grin with this imam with his covered up wife to give him this big award on reconciliation and interfaith cooperation, and then having to go back tail between your legs a few hours later and say, oh, never mind, he's an Osama bin Laden fan. Oops.

0: Now, let's say they had done some proper vetting. How many candidates would they had to have scrubbed and moved on from before they landed on a leader, a Muslim cleric, worthy of reconciliation and interfaith cooperation accolades? I mean, I'm sure they exist, but it does seem rather telling that the person that they did land on turned out to be a Bin Laden fan. And not just some, you know, random statement that they dug up from a sermon or something many years ago. No, an actual decision-making process in which he was labeled a great warrior for Islam and given what they call like the highest title of Islam in a very public official bestowment. Slow clap to the Church of England and the Archbishop and everything that they've done here. Everyone who is involved in illustrating this is just a giant metaphor for what's happening in that society. No wonder this guy is smiling so big. I'd love to know the internal monologue as he's smiling. Is it, oh, how wonderful. Here's a lovely Christian giving me this award because I do believe in pluralism and living in a multi-faith society that is tolerant. Or is he smiling because I can't believe they are submitting to me this way? Just amazing. Just amazing. And I can't even say I'm totally surprised, given, unfortunately, the direction that we've seen in that country. You want to know why people like Nigel Farage are surging in that country? I think there's a lot of Brits saying, you know, there's something really off here. And they might be tired of saying, you know, noticing this episode and the details, I don't want to be called a hateful bigot and scolded in my own country and being told that flying my own country's flag is offensive in my own country while this sort of thing goes on. Meanwhile, here is, I would say, a related story from the Washington Free Beacon. Abdul El-Sayed's imam scrubs videos of sermons lauding Hamas leader, comma, urging congregants to vote for El-Sayed. So this is Abdul El-Sayed, the Democratic nominee for U.S. Senate in Michigan. His imam at his mosque had a bunch of videos up of his sermons online. And the Washington Free Beacon poured through them, found some stuff, and then once they reported that stuff, poof, those videos disappeared from the internet. They were scrubbed. Why scrub them, Mr. Imam? Are you not proud of what you've said? Or are you scrubbing them not because you don't believe these things? Of course you believe them. You've literally preached them at your mosque. But because you realize that them being public might hurt your friend and congregant, if that's the right term, Abdul El-Sayed in his effort to win political power. So this guy, this imam, who is a cleric at the Muslim Community Association of Ann Arbor, Michigan, called one of the top leaders of Hamas, Ismail Haniyeh, who is one of the most evil terrorists in recent history, recent memory, Hamas being a U.S.-designated and a globally designated terrorist organization responsible for all sorts of mayhem and murder, not the least of which was the October 7th massacre, which killed dozens of Americans. El-Sayed's imam praised the leader of Hamas as, quote, a heroic martyr and a symbol of jihad. Again, it might be Islamophobic, quote unquote, of me if I were making these things up to smear these people. But no, these are the words that came out of his own mouth in his own mosque in the United States of America, as he was, by the way, at the same time, now actively urging his constituency, his followers, and Muslims all across Michigan to support El-Sayed for Senate. I wasn't the one who forced this man to give a sermon praising the leader of a terrorist organization as a heroic martyr and a symbol of jihad. It is not Islamophobic to notice such a thing, which seems to be the game that they play. You notice the thing, and they call you a bigot. Here's the Washington Free Beacon write-up. Left-wing Michigan Senate candidate Abdul El-Sayed's imam scrubbed videos of his sermons from YouTube, including one in which he gave an absentee funeral prayer, hailing the late Hamas leader as a heroic martyr, and another sermon in which he urged his congregants to vote for El-Sayed. These videos, including the sermon eulogizing the terrorist leader, is now listed as unavailable in private on YouTube after the Washington Free Beacon did this reporting. As is a sermon in which this imam delivered in the wake of Abdul El-Sayed's primary victory, where he described El-Sayed advancing as the Democratic nominee for U.S. Senate as, quote, a very big victory for Muslims and for the Islamic nation. Not a big win for America, not a big win for Michigan, a big win for Muslims and the Islamic nation. His words. And now that sermon is gone. Gone off the internet. Still happened. Free Beacon has the receipts, but now that there's a problem potentially for the guy they want elected to the U.S. Senate, oh, let's, at least for now, let's take down that video with that Islamist specific explicit endorsement of El-Sayed, and then the other video where we're praising the terrorist leader as a great hero and a symbol of jihad and a wonderful heroic martyr. Again, I think these are two stories in the last day, one from that side of the ocean, one from our side of the ocean. There's a common thread there. Oh, Islamophobia. It's because they're Muslim guy. That's why you're doing this. No. In fact, I'll remind you of another story that this actually reminds me of that has nothing to do with Muslims at all. I'll do that after the break on The Guy Benson Show.
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0: Welcome back. Oh, well, that was all about Muslims and Islam and just quoting stuff to you. Well, you're focused on that. Why are you so focused on that? Well, I'll just remind you, what was it, just a few weeks ago? Last week, I did a whole story about James Tallarico, the Senate nominee in Texas, about his church. All right, so I'm a Christian. He's a Christian. And I pointed out there was the video of his pastor saying that there are people in the church who wish the attempted assassination against President Trump had been successful. And she also said that at her church, a vast majority of parishioners would probably self-identify as agnostics or atheists rather than Christians. And I just suggested, I'm not one to judge other people's Christianity, but if you're in a church where the pastor says most people here would say they're atheists or agnostics, I don't think that's really a body of Christ, if that's the case. It's like a weird political cult under a steeple. So, you know, we can talk about different houses of worship and candidates, not just Muslims. Equal opportunity if we want to call some things out on the Guy Benson Show. New hour next. On September 17th, 1787, 39 delegates gathered in Philadelphia to sign a document that would change the course of history. Of course, we're talking about the U.S. Constitution. It did more than just establish a government. It created a framework for self-governance under law, dividing political power, limiting its exercise, and protecting the liberty of the American people. We the people reminds us that government doesn't grant our rights. Its authority comes from the people it serves. This month, my friends at Americans for Prosperity are asking each of us to take a few minutes to return to the document itself. 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
3: The dad joke. 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
5: From ABC News, I'm Wayne Cabot. The vice president was there, but the Republican candidate for Senate was not in Iowa, Ashley Hinton.

0: skipping the event by J.D. Vance. Vance telling the rally, farmers are doing well, thanks to exports under President Trump. He did not mention tariffs or the rise in gas and diesel. Diesel $6.50 a gallon today on average. James Byrd is a farmer in North Carolina.
1: I mean, it just makes our margin, profit margins, even thinner than what, I mean, it was already thin, but it's just as thin as a piece of paper.
0: Diesel now selling for $9 a gallon today at a station in San Francisco. Pennsylvania now reporting 36 new measles cases since Wednesday, and just as troubling, a likely exposure inside Children's Hospital Philadelphia, including in the neonatal intensive care unit. A GoFundMe for the holdout juror in the Lindsey Clancy murder trial has raised more than $300,000. ABC's Peter Haralambu says that juror just spoke out publicly for the first time, saying he never had reasonable doubt of her guilt.
2: He's insisting he had no doubts. He said that he was being spoken over by these other jurors, that they were putting words in his mouth effectively, and that at the end of the day, when he reviewed all the evidence in the case, when he reviewed the testimony, he believed that there was ample evidence to prove that she planned this out and that she knew what she was doing. This is, again, the first time we're hearing from him through his lawyer.
0: Early voting began today in Virginia in an election Democrats hope will give them back control of Congress. Republicans in some districts, once considered safe, are putting distance between themselves and the president. This hit was all over our radios in 1996.
3: I am barely breathing.
0: It was 30 years ago. Led to a Broadway hit for Spring Awakening, Alice in Wonderland, American Psycho, Duncan Sheik has died at 56 of organ failure. You're listening to ABC News.
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6: A fire at a Northwest Lincoln business. Good afternoon, I'm Elijah Herbal, KFOR News. Lincoln firefighters have been at the scene of a fire reported around 10:45 this morning at Hexagon Agility near Northwest 40th and West Cumming Street. LFR says there was a confirmed fire in the rafters and everyone evacuated, plus the sprinkler system was activated. The fire is now under control. The latest on this can be found at KFORnow.com. The illegal sale of nitrous oxide has been found inside one Lincoln smoke shop, and there may be other stores related to that business. Lincoln Police Public Information Manager Erica Thomas says back in July, LPD got a report of 3D Smoke Shop near 66th and Dudley selling illegal products. That led the Narcotics Task Force to do a check of that store, and they were able to buy a tank of Galaxy Gas, a flavored nitrous oxide brand, of which the substance is illegal in Nebraska.
7: They returned the next day with a search warrant to seize all nitrous oxide products from the store, which included six cans. The investigation determined seven additional smoke shops related to the original store may also carry the product.
6: Thomas says no citations have been issued as of now, but the investigation remains ongoing, including doing random spot checks of different shops. Read more at KFORnow.com. Warren Buffett, who has been chairman of Omaha-based Berkshire Hathaway, is stepping down effective immediately and becoming chairman emeritus, while his son, Howard Buffett, will take over as chairman. That's according to a news release from Berkshire this morning. Governor Jim Pillen will be among those presenting at the induction ceremony for Tom Osborne into the Nebraska Hall of Fame. The event, which will include the unveiling of Osborne's bust, will begin momentarily in the Capitol Rotunda. During the last legislative session, lawmakers approved LB 596, a bill that paved the way for Osborne to be the first living person to be nominated and honored by the Nebraska Hall of Fame. The commission approved the nomination unanimously in July. We do have a chance of overnight showers tonight in the capital city, but it's currently 93 degrees and sunny here in Lincoln. For KFOR News, this is Elijah Herbal.
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2: It's a new hour on The Guy Benson Show. We're in New York City. 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Catch me tonight on Gutfeld, 10 p.m. Eastern Time, on the panel for the full hour. Kennedy is sitting in for Greg, and my next guest is also on the panel. It should be a lot of fun. We'll be on Gutfeld together tonight. Before we get to that, quickly a Fox News alert. With the Dow shedding 97 points at the close today, finishing the week south of 52,000 at 51,680. And President Trump, meanwhile, is speaking. Is he in the Oval? Looks like he's in the Oval, maybe taking some questions. We will monitor that, but that's just going on right now at this hour. Joining us here in studio in our New York headquarters is Dagan McDowell, anchor and analyst on Fox Business Network, co-host of The Bottom Line, also co-host of The Big Money Show. Dagan, looking forward to Gutfeld tonight, and great to see you here.
3: You look very handsome.
2: Oh, and you
3: thank
2: look
3: you
2: very,
3: for having me.
2: You look very beautiful. Let's talk about a few things here. I want to start with the fiscal state of the country. I mean, we just saw this rate hike. It was unanimous. Mm-hmm. I know the president isn't thrilled. What do you make of that move?
3: The Federal Reserve had gotten to the point where they had to hike interest rates, I think. And not to, you know, they're not trying to slow the economy down, but you have to, given the precarious fiscal state of the U.S., mm-hmm. we're 40, almost $41 trillion in debt, thereabouts. We're running it'll be north of $2 trillion deficit this year. We're paying in interest. So far, we'll pay $1.3 trillion in interest on the debt this year. In order to keep borrowing at that level and not have longer-term interest rates get out of control, meaning that investors will be comfortable continuing to lend to the United States, the Federal Reserve has to make sure people loaning to the U.S. are confident that inflation will remain under control, that it won't get out of control, because if they start to believe that it's getting away from our Federal Reserve, people lending to the U.S. will demand much higher payment,
2: and things
3: much higher
2: worse.
3: Compensation. So therein lies the problem. Like, you have to keep... We're sitting on such a ginormous principal at this point. We have to keep our borrowing costs and rates as low as absolutely possible, and also manage those inflation expectations and fears so people believe with confidence we won't lose control of inflation, because it will spiral and spiral quickly. And then you have to grow the economy rapidly to continue bringing in revenue. We are running what is called a primary deficit, where we don't bring in enough revenue to cover the costs of running the United States, excluding the interest costs. And I think it's just a horrible spending problem that's the Republicans' biggest failure, is not cutting spending.
2: And they'd say, oh, well, look, we cut here, we cut there. But ultimately, the debt has gone nowhere but up. The Democrats are fiscally insane. The Republicans are fiscally reckless. Mm-hmm. And one of the reasons why, like when I break with the president, I do it for a reason, crushing this term in terms of public opinion, The price tag associated with that is north of $1 trillion. And you just talked about it. We're already at a $2 trillion annual deficit. I mean, there's multiple reasons here why it's like not the place or time, if ever.
3: Somebody called me a rhino today. And I said, I'm sorry if facts hurt your feelings. You're the problem if the facts hurt your feelings. It's not. And I was talking about like gasoline prices and the cost of living and mortgage rates, which are at 7%. Like the 10-year treasury yield was at over 5% today. That's a 7% 30-year fixed rate mortgage. Boom. There you go. But these checks, these $5,000 checks, you're absolutely right. One, I heard Howard Lutnick, the Commerce Secretary, last week talking about where the money would come from. And he said something.
2: Tariff magic.
3: Yeah, that's just an impossibility.
2: It's made up.
3: Here's where it's going to come from. The United States government would have to borrow an additional $1.2 trillion on top of the $2 trillion deficit that we're already in. We simply can't borrow that much more money
2: without fuel inflation.
3: Which will cause just the interest rates to go even higher because lenders and bond investors are already concerned about our level of indebtedness and just the simple supply of treasury debt that's entering the market. When you flood the market with supply, it would drive the price down.
2: Yeah.
3: And so it hurts your investment.
2: It's a very bad idea. And he also said he could do it without Congress. That is just flat.
3: But also,
2: wrong.
3: You don't. So if you're worried about gasoline prices, you don't. So the market fixes itself. If there is a supply crunch, this is supply tightness, particularly with diesel. You want higher prices to curb demand. So there isn't an actual supply shock. That's how the markets work. So you don't give people extra money to juice demand when there are shortages. That causes problems and inflation. Like the checks during COVID are what started all of this, is the runaway inflation. You don't give people money to spend when inflation is high to begin with.
2: With the existing problems, forgetting the dividend scheme, whatever he's calling it, it's a bad enough problem right now. We have about a minute left. AI seems like one of the ways to grow at least a little bit out of this to make this more viable or sustainable. But it looks like there's a big political backlash to AI, some of which I understand. But are we in the process potentially of shooting ourselves in the foot if it crosses a line into hysteria? 45 seconds.
3: I am not believing or buying this hysteria. I don't care who's peddling it. I am not falling into the trap that we fell into during COVID.
2: I think Trump is directionally right on this, by the way.
3: President Trump is doing a brilliant job of threading this needle. He understands the necessity for this tech, for our national security against China. We are a knowledge economy. We create knowledge, and artificial intelligence does that multifold. If China takes over, there will be a gravitational sinkhole in China that basically destroys American prosperity.
2: Yeah, we can't let that happen. Let's continue this conversation perhaps later tonight, 10 p.m.
3: Yes,
2: Eastern on Gutfeld. Looking forward
3: awesome.
2: To that. See you there. That is Dagan McDowell of Fox Business here on The Guy Benson Show. Much more to come in our second hour. Don't go anywhere.
1: 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The Guy Benson Show. Bringing the D.C. Beltway to the Corn Belt of Nebraska. This is The Guy Benson Show on Lincoln's KFOR.
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0: Guy Benson, we're back. Hassan Piker gave that interview to Axios. Apparently, he's having some regrets about that. But as I stated yesterday and will say repeatedly, the reason that we spend so much time talking about Hassan Piker is because he is becoming a kingmaker in left-wing politics and increasingly within the Democratic Party. In fact, Alex Thompson, who did that interview, had this to say about Piker's influence. Cut five.
1: Hassan Piker, by his own admission, is a provocateur, says things that, you know, in case, you know, seem to incite political violence or at least suggest that. And, you know, I really pushed him on every single statement. And the reason I pushed him was because he is influential. He does have a real constituency on the left wing of the Democratic Party. It's why he has become a fixture in this midterm cycle, and he could even become a force in the future. And the Democratic Party, you know, officials at the very top are sort of, you know, a little bit in denial about his appeal, and they just hope he will go away.
0: Yeah, they are in denial, and they're sort of crumbling and catering to it. And it's hard to imagine a more toxic brand of politics than his. When Thompson there says that Piker seems to incite political violence, it's because he screams things like letting the blood of capitalists flow through the streets. Like, that's a paraphrase, but pretty darn close to the exact quote from him. He's like, you know, cut them and let their blood, their capitalist blood, run through the streets. He celebrated and mocked and ridiculed the assassination of Charlie Kirk. We played that audio for you just recently. He talks about the killing of a U.S. senator in Rick Scott. And while some people in that party are in denial about his appeal, a lot of them just agree with it. They are the people that are the base, and they love him. They love him for this anti-American violent stuff. But there's a lot of others who might feel queasy over it, but they are kind of paralyzed. They don't know what to do about it. They don't want to lose him and his voters because they got to have that sweet, sweet power. But someone who's not under any illusions is, at least for now, still Democratic Senator John Fetterman from Pennsylvania. Our colleague Chad Pergam asked him a question on Capitol Hill. Listen to cut four in this assessment.
2: Why do you think they're not building enough real estate in between Hassan Piker and some of these other candidates? Is that because some progressives support him?
3: Well, what I'm saying, it's like he's an individual that just declared that we are worse than Al-Qaeda, and Democrats are campaigning with him, defending him, and our base loves him. So, like, that maybe I can't compete with that.
0: That's not denial. That's like throwing up his hands. He's like, are you kidding me? Here's a guy who says that we deserve 9/11 and that we, America, we are worse than Al-Qaeda. And, quote, our base loves him. Maybe I can't compete with that. Yeah, maybe he can. Maybe he shouldn't want to. If that's the direction that they're headed, where John Fetterman, who's quite progressive on almost everything, but doesn't hate Israel irrationally and is somewhat sensible about the border and isn't trashing Donald Trump every other sentence, if there's not room for him in the party, but there's a room for America is worse than Al-Qaeda and deserve 9/11, I do wonder if there's a point at which John Fetterman decides, you know, maybe this isn't the party for me anymore. I'm not sure this is a party that would re-nominate him for Senate again. I think they are going to run him out on a rail if he tries to run for re-election as a Democrat. I'm not saying he should be a Republican. I think he's way too left-wing to be a Republican. But he's not nearly vitriolic and hateful enough to be the party's nominee for Senate in the future. That's my sense of it. By the way, in case you were wondering what Piker is up to in this interview beyond saying that we compare unfavorably to Al-Qaeda in the realm of terrorism, he was asked if the Middle East would be more stable if the Iranian regime had a nuclear weapon. I'll give you one guess what he said. Cut seven.
1: Do you think the Middle East would be more stable if Iran had a nuclear weapon?
4: I believe yes. I think that the Middle East would be more stable.
0: Okay. All right. So let me just jump in there. He's like, well, I'm not saying that we should have nuclear weapons in Iran, but it's a distraction. The nuclear conversation is a distraction. No, it's not. It is the centerpiece of what Iran and that regime is after. the death to America regime that's been chanting that for almost half a century and living that for almost half a century, killing our people as they can through their various proxies and tentacles for decades. They have been trying their very hardest to develop nuclear weapons, and it's not just for funsies. It is the opposite of a distraction. Thank goodness, finally, an American president really acted decisively on this front. But he also gives the game away before he says it's a distraction by affirming, yes, he thinks the Middle East would be more stable if Iran had a nuke. Now, it might be more stable in the sense that no one would dare stand up to Iran for all the terrible, deadly, lethal terrorist stuff they were doing to try to establish regional supremacy because they're afraid of nuclear annihilation. But I also just generally don't believe, sorry, that the world's number one state sponsor of terrorism, that's not me speaking, that is the U.S. State Department under multiple administrations, that is virtually the entire civilized world, has identified the Iranian regime as the number one state sponsor of terrorism. They're a terrorist apocalyptic cartel that hates our country. The idea that them having nukes would make everything more stable is crazy. But I think, actually, deep down, he would have no problem with it because our enemies are his friends. And our friends are his enemies. And his biggest enemy seems to be us. Don't ask me about it. Ask him when he says that we're worse than Al-Qaeda and deserve 9/11 and I hate this country and despise it with every fiber of my soul and all the things that he said over and over again. Last but not least, it seems like he's maybe having a few regrets. He went on his stream seeing all the criticism of how poorly he performed under this scrutiny, and now he's having sort of this existential crisis about it. Oh, maybe I shouldn't have done the interview at all. Cut 15.
5: You used pound for pound wrong, but it's clear what you were saying. I don't want to argue. I think it's much better that it would have been, first and foremost, would have been probably better if I just didn't do the interview at all. Having said that, it certainly would have been better if I didn't say pound for pound. Sometimes it's fine, even if things are correct, perhaps not everyone can say them. Perhaps someone with a name like Hassan, who is being aggressively slammed into the campaign of a guy who's named Abdul, should not be saying those things. Regardless, I'm too hard-headed and too stubborn to a fault, especially when it comes to analysis and perspective.
0: No, his fault isn't stubbornness. His fault is thinking that we're worse than Al-Qaeda. It's not about using pound for pound wrong, dude. It's the disgusting moral equivalency where we end up on the wrong side of your morality scales compared to Al-Qaeda. Well, of course, you do a lot of cover for communist China because you're also a communist. And then he tries to play like, you know, the identity card. Oh, maybe it's because my name's Hassan and I'm being slammed into the campaign of a guy named Abdul. That's because you guys are best bros and you were invited by him to come campaign with him. We didn't invent that. That's what you guys chose to do together as friends and fellow travelers and people with the same worldview. It's not because your name is Hassan and Abdul. If your name was, you know, Joe and Mike. If you were saying, in your case, that America deserved 9/11 and that we're worse than Al-Qaeda, I think the objections would be exactly the same. Don't let the identity stuff be your excuse. Although, I mean, they're addicted to it. They don't have other arguments. So that's what we got there as he's agonizing over his poor performance in that interview. The Guy Benson Show is back with more after this break. Don't go anywhere.
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6: Warren Buffett, the 96-year-old head of the trillion-dollar conglomerate he built for 60 years, Berkshire Hathaway, will step down as chairman. Taking the reins of the legendary Nebraska-based company will be Buffett's son, Howard, effective immediately. AI godfather Jeffrey Hinton warns Congress has a year left to put in AI safeguards, but President Trump wants no such regulation. News that affects you. 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
8: ABC News, I'm Wayne Cabot. President Trump saying today he is banning CNN, MS Now, and Politico from the White House because of what he calls unfavorable coverage, fake news. He says other media outlets may also be banned unless he approves of their reporting. His administration is facing calls from some Republicans to ban diesel exports, hoping it'll lower gas prices. And the Republican Party is telling candidates to talk up Trump's convention pledge of $5,000 bonuses to American adults if Republicans win the midterms. About that convention?
9: The first ever midterm RNC, if you look at the convention that we just had, it's just announced we had over 100 million live stream views.
8: The Republican for Iowa Senate, Ashley Hinton, today skipped a home state event featuring Vice President J.D. Vance. Pennsylvania reporting 36 more measles cases and a likely exposure inside Children's Hospital. This is ABC News.
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26: Join us for the last day of summer, which means the midterms are getting closer. 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Will the Kennedy Center see the wrecking ball despite a judge's order? And your first Great Escape keyword of the day.

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1: We are halfway through the Guy Benson Show on this Friday from New York City. 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
2: Guy, welcome back. It's great to be back with you again.
1: Thank you very, very much. I want to get into a couple specifics potentially here, but let's just start with the zoomed-out view of the midterm elections. I'm watching the polling, and there are some exceptions, right, where some polls look kind of surprisingly good for Republicans in certain races, like the New Hampshire Senate race seeming to come out of nowhere a little bit.

0: There's a few other bright spots potentially, but overall, the cloud is dark and getting darker for the Republicans, at least in the polling. Is this a question of, you know, how bad does it get for the GOP in November? Is that premature? What is your lay of the land right now?
1: Well, Guy, in Senate races in particular, it's important to remember that candidates matter. Candidate quality is a pretty big deal. So that's why you're seeing polls that show a swing state like Maine or Michigan with strong Republican candidates like Mike Rogers and like
0: Susan Collins
1: in Maine. That's why those races are statistically tied in most of the polls, and why you look at a state like Kansas or Texas, where Democrats are unusually competitive in those very conservative states, because Democrats have actually run good candidates as opposed to El Fayed and the main challenger, Troy Jackson. You know, the big difference. So I think that's important to underscore, that New Hampshire is a competitive race because former Senator Chris Sununu is a very well-liked, popular, defined candidate, and you have that kind of brand name identification there. I would also say that the environment, as you allude to, Guy, is really tough for the Republican Party, and I don't think President Trump has made the job of Republican candidates any easier. I don't think the midterm convention held last week, making him front and center in a lot of these campaigns is a positive thing for candidates who usually want to be their own person, their own independent brand, especially when the president's job approval is under 40%. I think there's a lot of messaging challenges on everything from the economy to foreign policy to immigration that is making it harder for Republicans to run effective campaigns. So there is that overall drag on the Republican brand that I don't see changing any time until November. So this is going to be a race or going to be a midterm year where the environment certainly favors the Democrats. The question is, in these individual races where Democrats nominated some very extreme or very weak candidates, and Republicans nominated strong candidates or have strong candidates running in those races, can that make a difference when the headwinds are as challenging as they are for the Republican Party?
0: Well, and there's also just so many, at least in theory, there's a limited universe of competitive seats in the House, too. So, you know, the Republicans could have overall a pretty darn bad night, and it still wouldn't necessarily approach, you know, some of these tidal wave numbers in terms of seats going the other direction. I mean, unless the bottom truly falls out for the GOP, which I guess is one scenario that you've got to take at least somewhat seriously here, right? I mean, I've seen some people, I think this might be way, way overzealous, but some people are talking about, if you look at the current polling, could the Democrats, you know, they need 4 net seats in the Senate to take over. They're talking about ending up with 52, 53, 54 Senate seats in a huge wave here. I mean, I think it's plausible. I'm just not sure how likely it is. It might just depend on, you know, does the Republican base come home? Do they show up, especially in a lot of these red districts and red states? If the GOP has a serious enthusiasm problem on top of the enthusiasm advantage that the Democrats have, on top of the anger independents are feeling, maybe that's the sort of the perfect storm, worst case scenario that could lead to true disaster for the Republicans if it doesn't get turned around. I'm just not sure if that's likely.
1: Yeah, I love the risk for Republicans writ large is that a lot of their own voters don't even show up, and that is hard to measure in a poll. You can see sometimes you see an enthusiasm gap, but it gets closed before Election Day. But I'm not sure if that's going to happen this time around. In fact, I think one of the big reasons in Michigan with Abdul El Sayed and his associations and his own views you know, Middle East policy and associated with anti-Semitic people like Hassan Piker. One of the reasons that's become such an important factor in the race is not only because a lot of Jewish voters are rightly apoplectic, but it's also that Republican and people who are just, you know, that might not otherwise show up, especially Republican-leaning voters, are probably going to turn out in a way that they may not otherwise show up because they view El Sayed as too extreme for their state. So I was actually talking to a Republican pollster who said that there's a turnout issue in a lot of states that were polling. And the one exception is Michigan because the candidate on the Democratic side is so flawed. So there's different dynamics in every state. On the House side, I am a little more bullish on Democratic chances, just because House races tend to be less about candidates, with some exceptions, but it's usually more of a reflection of the generic ballot, because, you know, candidates aren't as well known, sure. And it's just people want to vote Team Red and Team Blue. If you look at the generic ballot, I mean, it's

0: pretty rough. You led the segment with the numbers being as bad as they are for the Republican Party. The New York Times Siena poll almost had almost a 10-point lead on the generic ballot for the Democratic Party. So with that overall big picture landscape, you know, yeah, the redistricting helped the Republicans on the margins. But I'm on record. I think I gave an interview to Axios a couple weeks ago where I predict about 15 to 20 House seats flipping. That's still my overall prediction. I think it's going to be a pretty comfortable, maybe not a huge landslide that we've seen. We've seen numbers in wave elections that are bigger, but given how polarized we are, right, and given how few swing seats there are, 15 to 20 would be, a pretty sizable number for the Democrats.
1: By the way, you did mention that Maine Senate race. I just want to stay there for a second or come back to it, because something occurred to me yesterday. I was actually talking to a few people about it. Because Graham Plattner was hounded out of that race, although, he won the primary, and the Democrats, once again, the Party of Democracy, nullified one of their elections to replace a problematic candidate, it seems like a lot of the attention, which was white hot on that race, kind of faded away once Plattner was out. You know, Susan Collins has a strong brand in that state. She has proven very resilient and capable in the past. I just think that now that the eyes have moved elsewhere, no one's talking about Troy Jackson, her new opponent that they've thrown in there. He's endorsed by Hassan Piker. He's endorsed by the DSA, and he thanked them for their support. I mean, it's not like the Democrats did a course correction. To our knowledge, this guy doesn't have a Nazi tattoo or some of the other issues, although, he was throwing stuff at women. There's a history there that's quite disturbing. But just ideologically speaking, it's not like the Democrats pulled a little bit back from the brink in terms of extremism in Maine. They've got a DSA Pikerite still running in that race. And I feel like a lot of the national media kind of has stop thinking about that race, and I know our audience at WLOB has not, but nationally speaking, I think that that's been lost a little bit with all the attention paid to El Sayed in Michigan, which is very much justified, right? It's a very important race. Troy Jackson's name isn't El Sayed, but it's a lot of crossover in terms of ideology.
0: Yeah, I mean, look, there's a very deep strain of progressivism in Troy Jackson's record, which is something that I think you'll hear more from the Collins campaign on. But that's why there was so much universal insistence that Plattner drop out of the race once the baggage just became so insurmountable with the rape allegations.
1: Right.
0: Running against someone like Susan Collins, it's in the Democrats' interest to kind of keep their heads down and try to play prevent defense, essentially. Run out the clock and hope that the national environment will take over. Now, Susan Collins is one of the most able campaigners, one of the most bipartisan. She's always relied on a very strong bipartisan basis of support. And you're still seeing that in Maine, even though things have gotten more partisan over time. And the polls show, by the way, guys, with Troy Jackson in the race, he may have a 2 or 3 point lead. It's within the margin of error. It's still very, very competitive, and a lot of the ads haven't come on full swing. There's going to be a lot more negative advertising in the coming months. So that race is very much a jump ball. I think it's what that race always was seen as. It's a race between Susan Collins's independent brand and ability to win broad bipartisan coalitions of support versus the rough national environment in a bluish state for the Republican Party.
1: Something that we've mentioned a few times this week, including to the Senate Majority Leader John Thune when he was on the show. There have been a number of really positive economic developments that have been announced and rolled out in the last couple of days. You know, there was a great jobs report last month, poverty at an all-time low last year in the United States, and Americans have never been richer, household income going up. There are some really bright spots. You know, it's not even silver linings, really bright spots in the economy. Now, of course, it's dampened the picture overall by gas prices, which then bleed into everything else. You know, the cost of energy affects and impacts everything. The cost of groceries, people unhappy about that. There's the tariffs question. There's, of course, the after effects and still ongoing in terms of what's happening in the Strait of Hormuz. There are plenty of concerns out there. And we saw the interest rate hike this week because of the sticky inflation that continues to be a big problem. It does seem like the bad stuff is breaking through. The good stuff, which absolutely exists, is not. That can't just be a messaging problem, but maybe that's part of it as well. It doesn't really feel like the Republicans are doing very much of anything on the economic front and trying to talk about other things rather than telling, at least trying, right, to tell their part, their good part of the story.
0: Well, let me add another elephant in the room from this week, which is AI and the White House's response to a lot of growing fears. I've actually never seen an issue that really just, even though it started in terms of some insider conversations with leading tech CEOs and then kind of going on social media and raising the fear of, AI apocalypse. I mean, if you look at the polling, that issue became universally known overnight, and it's a real fear with a lot of voters. And I think there was a big blunder from both the president and the vice president earlier in the week, basically saying, we're not going to do anything about it. We're not, there's nothing to worry about here. That is a sleeper issue in this campaign. I think it's one that Republicans would be wise to get in ahead of. If we're only to preempt some of the very socialist-minded and left-wing schemes of Bernie Sanders and other House Democrats that are trying to, stop AI instead of having smart and basic regulations that create a rule of the road for how these new technologies are handled. But that's an issue that affects the economy, too, Guy. I think that a lot of the worries that Americans have are embedded in kind of anxieties about what AI is going to portend and the risks that have been publicized over the last couple weeks. And that doesn't help when the two most powerful figures, the Republican figures in the country, and Trump and Vance are basically poo-pooing those concerns and saying we're not going to do anything about it.
1: Well, it's a complicated issue and something that we're talking about here, and I'm not sure people are having the most nuanced conversation about it, at least not right now. We'll see how that plays out in the election. When we come back, Josh, I do want to talk about a few more Senate races in particular. We'll get to that coming up.
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0: on the midterm beat with our guest, Josh Krasauer, here on the Guy Benson Show. So, Josh, one of the questions that I posed to Tim Scott, who's the NRSC chairman this cycle for the Republicans, is if you look across that Senate map, I know we talked about Maine, we talked about Michigan, we talked about New Hampshire. It seems like, okay, fine, those are all purplish-blue states. It's the red states that seem to be a real source of consternation right now, including in some of these Senate races. I mean, North Carolina, barring some sort of miracle, that seat looks gone. Similarly, in Georgia, it looks like John Ossoff is ahead somewhat comfortably. You never know. You never know, right? I'm not writing any of these things off. Stranger things have happened, but if I were a betting man, it doesn't seem like those are likely seats to go the other way. And then you look at this quartet of Trump won states, now not just Trump won, but states that Trump carried by double digit margins in 2024, where the Senate races are either statistically tied or the Republicans might be slightly behind in Ohio, in Iowa, in Texas, in Alaska, right? If your theory is eventually the Republicans will come home, and even if they might lose ground, there's such a cushion there that the Republicans will ultimately hold serve in those places, then the Senate picture actually looks a lot better. It brightens considerably for the Republicans. But if you're talking about one or two or more of those Trump plus 10, 11, 12, 13, 14 states going the other direction, I mean, that's where I think you probably start to lose some sleep if you're a Republican operative.
1: Yeah, there are two ways of looking at those races, and the big races on the red state map that I'm watching are Ohio, Iowa, Texas, and Alaska. And to be honest, Florida is actually still on the radar, and Kansas, the vice president was campaigning for the Republican there this week. So there's some even redder states, South Carolina too. The polls have shown
0: Nebraska. You know, there's
1: there. Right. Nebraska. Look, I always think the fundamentals are the most important thing to look at when you're looking at a Senate race. And the reality is that these are all states that Trump won by at least 11 points. And if you go to Kansas, you're talking about 18, you know, South Carolina's 18 points, Kansas, I think it's 16 or 17 points. It would take even the most bullish generic ballot numbers for the Democrats don't show a national swing even close to that far to getting, you know, for the numbers moving to 16 points in one direction. I think in Texas, you got a unique example. We have a really weak Republican nominee who doesn't seem to want to campaign and is not a very on-message candidate and has lots of scandals, and Ken Paxton. That's the kind of individual candidate quality that can get you from maybe, you know, the environment gives you 8 points and maybe you get more points because you're such a weak candidate in Texas. And maybe that's how a Democrat wins that state. But, boy, Democrats need to almost run the table in some of these. You have to win at least two of those red states, maybe even more if they lose Michigan or Maine. So, you know, it's a pretty risky bet, or the odds are not that great, in my view, that Democrats are going to have such a favorable national environment that they're going to run the table in all these very red states. I think they may pick off one or two. Maybe that'll be enough to get to the 50 Senate seat mark, but it's just hard to see everything going their way given how conservative. You're going to have to win a number of Republican voters to actually win a lot of these red states.
0: All right, so based on that, to wrap things up, where things stand here in mid-September, and we can revisit this, let's say, a month from now when we're a lot closer and some of the voting's underway, et cetera, a lot of the voting's underway. But as things stand right now from where you sit, you put the over-under for House seats for the Democrats where? And the over-under at what, like 49 on Senate seats?

0: for Democrats?
1: Yeah, I would say it's, in terms of pickups, I was interviewed by Axios, so I this was a few weeks ago, but I'm pretty consistent with where I see things. The 15 to 20 House seats, which would be that would be a good night, a very good night for Hakeem Jeffries, but it wouldn't be an overwhelming Democratic majority given that there's only so many competitive seats out there. But 15 to 20 I see as sort of the range I'm looking at in the House. I mean, the Senate is a lot more unpredictable, and I kind of go back and forth. I would say about three Senate seats, which would get Democrats, I believe, 50-50. Well, no, four, you need four to 50-50, so we'll get them to 49 seats. But look, a lot depends on El Sayed in Michigan. Like, this is one of the worst candidates I've ever covered, but the wave is so intense in a lot of the purple and blue states. So, you know, Maine and Michigan are the ones that I think are the most unpredictable, where the normal rules of politics in my two decades of covering elections would say someone like El Sayed or someone with Troy Jackson's progressivism, really hard sell in those swing states. But we are in different times, and I think it's a little unpredictable.
2: Yeah, which wins out, their radicalism as candidates or the national environment, right? That's a huge question, and I guess we'll know soon enough. And we'll see if you're reassessing any of those predictions in the next couple of weeks. Josh Krasauer, Fox News radio political analyst. You can read his work, editor-in-chief at Jewish Insider. Follow him on social, and a great follow at Josh Krasauer. Josh, thanks so much.
1: Thanks, guys.
2: The final hour of the Guy Benson Show on this Friday. Coming up next, Mary Catherine Hamm in the house when we return.
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9: From ABC News, I'm Wayne Cabot. President Trump saying today he's going to ban news networks from the White House whose coverage he considers to be fake news.
10: When you look at CNN, it's just fake. That's why their ratings are no good. When you look at MS Now, which used to be MSNBC, which some people call MSDNC, Democratic National Committee, it's fake news.
9: So Trump says he is banning those networks along with Politico and says he may ban others. No let-up in rising gas prices. Regular gas now $4.47. A station in the Bay Area is selling diesel for $9 a gallon. And wait till that first home heating oil bill comes.
11: We are expected to see the cost of home heating oil, as that heats a lot of homes in the Northeast. Those prices, those bills, expected to go up more than 30% this winter.
9: ABC's Elizabeth Schulze, and now Bloomberg reports refining customers across Europe are being told by the Saudis they will be allocated no crude next month. The Philadelphia

0: Philadelphia Department of Public Health is notifying the public of likely measles exposure at Children's Hospital of Philadelphia, including inside the neonatal intensive care unit. They're giving babies antibodies and telling others who may have been exposed to check for symptoms. Pennsylvania has seen 36 new cases since Wednesday's, and the deaths of four unvaccinated patients. That holdout juror in the Lindsey Clancy case says, despite what people might have heard, he never doubted her guilt. He says she knew exactly what she was doing when she strangled her three children. A hearing on possibly more charges comes later this month.
1: They're basically asking the judge to look at all the evidence and all the testimony in the case and come to his own conclusion that she's not guilty by reason of insanity, effectively, and basically make it so that there's no need for an additional trial. So we'll hear arguments about that motion. It's possible we even get a ruling from the judge.
0: This is ABC News.
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3: The latest in a fire-ready Northwest Lincoln business. Good afternoon, I'm Elijah Herbal, KFOR News. A fire reported around 10:45 this morning at Hexagon Agility near Northwest 40th and West Cumming Street in Lincoln's Air Park area. LFR says there was a confirmed fire in the rafters, but everyone was able to evacuate, plus the sprinkler system was activated. The latest on this can be found at KFORnow.com. Lincoln police say the Narcotics Task Force recently found that one smoke shop has been illegally selling nitrous oxide after investigators were tipped off in July about the sale of illegal products. LPD Public Information Manager Erica Thomas says task force members did a check of 3D Smoke Shop near 66th and Dudley in the Bethany area following that report. Task force members were able to buy a tank of Galaxy Gas, a flavored nitrous oxide brand of which the substance is illegal in Nebraska. Thomas says task force members returned the next day with a search warrant to seize all nitrous oxide products from the store, which included 6 cans.
4: No citations have been issued at this time, but the investigation is ongoing.
3: Thomas says the investigation also determined 7 additional smoke shops related to the original store may also carry the product. They did complete a check the following day, but no additional products were found. Read more at KFORnow.com. A student at Lincoln Southeast High School was arrested on Friday after a shotgun and ammunition were found inside a vehicle on the property. Lincoln Public Schools said staff were checking parking lots around the school when they saw the shotgun and shotgun shells inside a student's vehicle. A school resource officer was contacted, who determined there was no threat toward the school or students. In addition to potential legal charges, LPS says the student will also face school consequences for having a firearm on campus. Warren Buffett, who has been the chairman of Omaha-based Berkshire Hathaway, is stepping down effective immediately and becoming chairman emeritus, while his son, Howard Buffett, will take over as chairman. That's according to a news release from Berkshire this morning. Showers are possible in the overnight hours tonight. It's currently 93 degrees and sunny here in Lincoln. For KFOR News, this is Elijah Herbal.
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1: Welcome to it. 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We're here till 6 tonight. Come on by. Good food and drink specials. Get some of those brisket nachos, maybe a steak. How about a cold beer? Humidity is only at 1,000%. We're here to talk some football, maybe a little revenge. And, of course, the Friday forecast is going to be happening a little bit later on. Chris Schmidt, Elijah Herbal. Arden Locke is on assignment. She has her headset ready for a little Husker volleyball tonight. Numbers to get in at 489-1240, 489-1240, 800-825-5865. 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Big shout out to Rick and company for helping make the show go. Elijah, it's a baby blue Friday, brother. We're twinning a bit. Hopefully no blues for Nebraska against an FCS tomorrow night. How you feeling? You ready for a weekend?
2: Yeah, feeling good. I'm very curious where you're going to take this year because it's North Dakota week, and you start off the show by talking, maybe we'll talk a little revenge factor. What revenge factor could you be referring to? I don't know. But no, our outfits today, we had the musical theme yesterday. How about a little Miles Davis? Kind of blue?
1: No blues. Not, no blues. Just country music extraordinaire tomorrow night after what Nebraska fans are hoping, a win and cover.
2: You're not a jazz guy then, huh, with the Miles Davis?
1: I like jazz. I didn't buy the series, but I watched Ken Burns' History of American Jazz.
2: It says a lot. I watched it. I didn't buy it, but I watched it.
1: I bought a CD, right, back in the day when that thing aired 20-plus years ago before the full-blown advent of digital music.
2: I believe it was just the history of jazz because American jazz...
1: History of American Jazz was a course I took once upon a time at Nebraska. Now it's online.
2: Well, American jazz is redundant because jazz is the most American.
1: It was born in America.
2: It is America.
1: Well, and let's keep that jazz theme going. I mean, the improv part, right, of Anthony Calandria has been... good enough. He's not had to improv a ton, but there's a few times he's gotten out of trouble, scrambled for a few first downs. Will that be a thing or a theme tomorrow night? Because who knows? Nebraska's offensive line, they've been good. They've been solid. Will they be in protection mode tomorrow night against North Dakota?
2: And if we're comparing things to jazz, could you say last year's offense was a little avant-garde, where it's supposed to be art, but, you know, I'm just really not seeing it?
1: Last year's offense needed the old left-handed cigarette, also common in the world of jazz.
2: Well, it's just like I like the avant-garde because it's like somebody's telling me that this is nice and pleasant, but it's just none of this is pleasant to me. You're calling it art. I'm not seeing it. This is crap to me. Whereas this year's, it's a little more, maybe a little more big band. It's getting everyone involved. Everyone's, you know, tapping their foot. They're enjoying it. Is that a fair comparison?
1: You're telling me it's been so ugly you could be a modern art masterpiece, a classic line from... God, what was the movie? Full Metal Jacket. So it is North Dakota week. Thank God the non-conference season ends, and it's Sparty next week, but we'll dive into some football. Brian Christopherson going to be with us with Husker 24/7 Sports, BC, in about 15 minutes. Pride of Fairbury back at it. Bill Dolman joins us at 5:05. He's imaginary. He wears red. Clasburn going to be on with us for the Friday forecast presented by Bud Light. So that is something to look forward to. Let's get into some revenge games, right? Let's talk about this because, quite honestly, the football world is going to be eyeing about 6 o'clock tomorrow night with LSU and Ole Miss. And, you know, we'll spend plenty of time here on Nebraska. That being said, he had a bit of a revenge game last weekend in Stillwater. He had 70 put up on you a year ago if you're Oklahoma State. You circled that. This week, the 21st, or it might have been Wednesday, the 17th. That was the 30th anniversary of when Arizona State shut out Nebraska. And I was down at that 19-0. And that was a revenge game.

0: Arizona had circled because they got 77 put up on them in 95 the year before. And Bruce Snyder was all sorts of pissy with T.O. at midfield after that game. Of course, Nebraska and Texas. Elijah is going to go get revenge on somebody or something as he has stepped out of the studio. Always invited to hang out and join us 7 days a week on YouTube with the Average Joe Sports Show, Twitter as well, AJ Sports Radio. Find us on Facebook and can hear us, of course, the across the Average Joe Radio Network. Were you getting revenge on me just walking on out? I'll show him.
1: No, you're really good. There's a for those that are not watching on the stream or have never toured through the beautiful KF4 Sports Studio.
0: A lot of beeping.
1: No, there is a big window on one side that shines directly into my eyes. One Chris Schmidt does a great job. It's nice to have that window open in the morning because the sun's on the other side of the building, so it presents a nice glow, makes it feel like morning. In the afternoon, there's a metal roof right next door to us, and the sunshine shines off of that metal roof and directly into my face, leaving me both blinded and half of my face just shadowy on the stream. So one Chris Schmidt does a great job closing that blind every single afternoon. I failed to do so, so I had to quickly go close the blinds and make it back.
0: Okay. Yeah. Well played. Well done, good sir.
1: I'm doing it for those on stream that want to see my lovely face.
0: We all do. Revenge games, though. Are they all they're cracked up to be? And I think of, you know, as a Nebraska fan, the Miami 2014 game was like the mother of all revenge games. You're years removed from that last Orange Bowl matchup or even the Rose Bowl national title game, but it was payback for the third largest city in Nebraska that night, that September night, as Nebraska wanted to put it to Miami. For all those years, all those one heartbreak and many beatdowns, for all those Orange Bowls, finally Miami travels up to Lincoln for the first time since the mid to late 70s Jim Kelly era. And that was circled for Nebraska fans. That game was scheduled for Nebraska fans, and you got it. But I think of the payback Nebraska fans always want to hand out on Texas. They've always kind of ruined the party. Oklahoma and Sooner Magic for a lot of years. And Oklahoma's on a future schedule. And right now, revenge front and center. How do you manage that emotion down in Baton Rouge? Because I should say down in Oxford, because, you know, the joke on a few of the social media postings was Lane Kiffin will be flown in via helicopter accompanied by some F-22s to make sure he's okay. I mean, it's going to be bananas down there. I can't wait to watch game day tomorrow morning with Morgan Freeman doing his best. I don't know if I can make it on the outside, Andy voice, and be the guest picker for game day. So there's a lot of intrigue with that ball game. There's some intrigue with tomorrow night for Nebraska and the revenge theme or factor. There's a lot of Nebraska kids that were told you can't play here or we like you, but, and,
1: or maybe even worse, guys that never got a phone call or a letter from Nebraska and they thought they were balling out in the metro.
0: Totally ignored. That's the ultimate insult, where you weren't even paid attention to enough to be told you weren't good. You weren't even evaluated. Mm-hmm. So there's that. So this all kind of ties together with the revenge. And listen, I mean, it's a chip that's carried. And quite honestly, and Coach Orch talked about it in his radio show, his appearance with the network, where you want to prove you belong, man. And it's FCS coaches that get bumped to the FBS. They want to prove they belong. Yes, I am good enough. Just because I'm from a small spot doesn't mean I don't know what I'm doing. And it goes that way for players. And you see it with McDougal for sure, and Marshall, absolutely. I mean, those are guys that they just love playing football. They're good at it. Marshall's been incredible. But he's been where most of these North Dakota kids are. And what prompted his ascension up the college ranks is his ability and his, you know, devotion. The guy

0: plans and practices like a pro, but he got put on the old radar, on the map against an Oregon, right? Well, and the rest of the story is kind of history right now. He's in Lincoln. But don't kid yourself, man, that emotion, it lasts for a while and then it goes away, but it can fuel your motor. And that's something to think about tomorrow night if you're Nebraska.
1: And to go bigger picture here on college football, you could make an argument. It's not tried and true, but part of the role of what JUCO football used to be in college football has kind of been filled among the FCS ranks. Where, hey, guys will go there for a second chance. Guys will go there because they didn't get the attention out of high school that they thought they deserved. So they're going to go ball out for a couple of years and try to make that move back up to the FBS Power 4 level. This guy's the chip on their shoulder. You nailed that 100%. There is going to be guys playing for North Dakota tomorrow night that they know this is their opportunity to come next year, that to not be playing for North Dakota anymore. And that was the theme. Like, you heard Levante David talk about his JUCO experience in rural Kansas. The whole time he's there, it was, I am doing all of this so I don't have to play in rural Kansas anymore. He was a South Florida kid. He went there on advice, hey, you got to get away from your friends. You got to get away from some bad influences. You got to go lock in and just dedicate yourself to the game of football for a year or two and see what happens. He goes and does that, and the entire time, he just wants to get the hell out of rural Kansas. There's no resources. There's nothing to do. 100% of your life is football. And you could make an argument that FCS is the same. Hey, you got to play in North Dakota. Not to say North Dakota is the armpit of America. It's a decent spot, but it is North Dakota. There's not much to do around there, and there's not 90,000 people coming to watch you every single weekend. These guys know they've been grinding through the offseason. They think they're pretty good football players. They think they deserve the chance. You look at North Dakota's schedule this year, the one game that you have circled if you're a North Dakota football player, that is your opportunity to show the country, hey, I shouldn't be playing in North Dakota anymore. I should be playing in the Big Ten, the SEC, the Big 12, whatever it may be. The film that those evaluators are going to pull up come December, whenever they're in the transfer portal looking for options, is going to be, okay, we like this kid from North Dakota. How do you do against Nebraska?
0: How do you do against a team that's in one of the preeminent leagues in the country with a payroll between $31 and $35 million? He squared off for 80 plays, 70 plays, however many it turns out to be tomorrow night. How many did he win? Did he make so-and-so look bad? And the NFL fines North Dakotans. The NFL fines small college Minnesotans. The NFL is, they'll find you, right? They'll scout you. They'll find you. They'll try and get you at 20 cents on the dollar. But for some reason, you can't take everybody in that 500-mile radius, but man, you better take the right number in that 500-mile radius. And it is a situation where it will be fueled tomorrow night. So I don't worry. I'm interested. I'm interested to see Nebraska match the intensity that's coming in, the intensity Coach Schmidt will have. He's been a damn good coach for a long time, and he's on that short list of a number of guys that are still in the FCS. They're going to get a phone call from somebody, and they're going to get a zero added to their check, and you just don't have, because of how lucrative coaching is now, that propensity to just stay put, right? The Kleinmans of the world. I mean, he stayed forever at North Dakota State after Bull left, right? They handed it off. And the run that Craig Bull had was insane. It was incredible. I mean, five straight titles, Carson Wentz. We might have a North Dakota draft coming up a little later in the show. Famous people from North Dakota. And we may pull off the Friday Average Joe North Dakota draft.
1: I think I know one.
0: You just know one?
1: Great baseball player.
0: Right. Is Erstad, is he off the table since...
1: Oh, I wasn't thinking Erstad.
0: You're thinking Roger Maris?
1: I was thinking Roger Maris, because I know the Lincoln Salt Dogs play up in Fargo every single year, and that field's named after Maris. So.
0: Yeah, and it should be. I mean, Roger Maris was phenomenal.
1: That's the one guy I can think of.
0: Okay, so I kind of did a little research on this earlier. You've got Alan Richman, Reacher. He's from North Dakota. Fictionally, Rip from Yellowstone is from North Dakota. You've got Erstad, you've got Maris, Phil Jackson's a North Dakotan.
1: He wasn't born there, that doesn't count. Was he?
0: Yeah, yeah, oh yeah.

0: Was he?
1: He grew up in Bismarck. He went to the University of North Dakota before he went peyote crazy.
0: Born in Montana, though.
1: But he didn't live in Montana.
0: I'll give it to you.
1: Okay. We are going to take born slash moved there, okay?
0: Because
1: the population's under 850,000.
0: So it's effing North Dakota and claims them? We'll take it?
1: Yes, yes. That's where we're at. Brian Christopherson may or may not have a thought on who he will draft first with the first ever North Dakota draft here on a Friday Average Joe Sports Show. We're on the road here at the Graduate. You are invited down 9th and Peak, where we're going to be till 6 today, 3 to 5 tomorrow for the pregame, and then followed by Real Red Reaction. Good to have you in with the Average Joes, powered by Sauter Haven Jewelers.
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1: Back with you here on the Average Joe Sports Show, Roadshow Friday at the Graduate, 9th and P, pregame at 3 o'clock tomorrow, Nebraska and North Dakota. As the... I always want to say Fighting Sioux, but I know it's Fighting Hawks. They come in tomorrow night.

0: Lane and Ole Miss tomorrow night. Plenty of thoughts from you as you check in on the stream. We'll get our starting five shout outs. We are getting a lot of spam in the stream as well. We need to figure that out. We say hi to Brian Christopherson with his Husker 24/7 Sports. BC joined us to talk some Big Red. BC, how's your Friday? Thanks for the time, dude.
1: It's going well. How are you?
0: We are good. We are good, and plenty to get into. Is there like a revenge game you think about or have covered with the Nebraska context, because the world of college football is embarking on Oxford tomorrow and Morgan Freeman as the guest picker for game day tomorrow? Is there a revenge game or even team that kind of pops into your mind?
1: Man, that's a good question. Miami in 14 was sort of revenge just to have them in Lincoln. You know, that's why the buses were set on fire or whatever. I'm exaggerating, but only slightly, about what was going on that day in town. People were amped up. It's like, we've had enough of playing those guys down on their turf. Let's see what happens here. You know, kind of a funny one from when I was, like, just starting college was the year K-State came to Lincoln in 99 after they ended, like, the 30-game streak or whatever it was of losing to Nebraska in 98, and there was the face mask that wasn't called on Crouch and all that. That crowd was out for blood, I felt like, on K-State in that game. Like, we're going to get back to how things are supposed to be. I really remember that one, and it also being, like, ridiculously warm in, like, mid-November. But those are a couple that come to mind.
0: You're right on. I had that kind of crossed my mind earlier about Kansas State, because they won for the first time with Michael Bishop. They were number one in the country, and then A&M happened in the Big 12 title game, and Bill Snyder said it was like losing a member of the family after that loss. But, yeah, I mean, Nebraska fans were treated very horribly in 98. And then, yeah, you wanted to remind K-State who K-State was. And that was a great game. Nebraska had a killer stretch after that Texas debacle in Austin in 99. But that was fair. You're right. I was in the student section for that. And it was thick. I mean, folks were ready to even buy a live chicken for sacrifice, BC.
1: That was back in the day, too, where not everyone – people didn't have their phones, so they didn't know the scores of games. So you were depending on the PA announcer. And that day, Nebraska had, like, two or three things go their way where they were going up the polls. And I remember, like, the announcer – they would always say the score you wanted to hear second. So it would be like, in Happy Valley, Penn State 15-15, Minnesota 16, you know, and then you'd hear this roar – So I remember that, 99, and also Bo got his revenge on Bill Snyder, I guess, if you want to bring K-State, like 2010, when they smacked him around on Thursday night after 03. So those are my answers, and I'll stick with those.
0: Love them. Brian Christopherson's with us here on the Average Joe Sports Show. BC, what are you looking at tomorrow night? Any cause for concern? We were talking about intensity, revenge, so to speak, about being overlooked if you're a Nebraska kid going to North Dakota, great football program, but not being a Husker.
1: Yeah, that's a good point. You know, Dana Holgorsen, I think, hit on it pretty well on Tuesday, where, especially in this portal era, you do have a lot of guys who, if they're at the FCS level, you know, they have a chip on their shoulder, and they also want to put it on tape that, you know, look at what I did against this guy, you know, from this Big Ten school who's supposedly supposed to be better than me. I can play at that level. So you get some of that just to begin with. Then when you throw in kind of the regional component, whenever you get like a Midwestern team where whether they're, you know, they're going to have some Nebraska kids, but even like bordering state kids on that team, we're going to have that sort of determination to show that, like, yeah, I can play there. I always feel like my segment, me and you connect there in the old days talk, but, like, it's sort of like the Iowa State of when we were younger, Schmitty. Like, they would have a bunch of Nebraska kids.

0: kids, and they were not, of course, near the level talent-wise of the Huskers, but there were given years when that game could get interesting. In fact, they beat Nebraska 1 year. So you always have to be on guard, and I think the biggest thing is if you give a team like that fuel and you're a quarter in, quarter and a half, and it's like still 14-10, it can get dangerous by the time you get early third, mid-third quarter if you haven't sort of taken care of business. And I always think in games like these, if all things are equal, Nebraska will eventually pull away. But there is always that danger, like a McNeese State from back in the day, where if you have that pick six or some play that's like a 10 or 14-point swing the other direction, that changes everything in a hurry. So it's a play like that that you have to avoid, other, you know, and then just play to your standard. I think that's the key. Like, you got to just say, like, we're playing to be better than we were last week, and if you do that, the scoreboard should take care of itself.
1: And when you talk about the scoreboard, do style points matter in a weekend like this? I kind of liked what Matt Rhule had to say whenever he compared North Dakota, not directly, but to previous teams Nebraska has played with, Ohio and Bowling Green, and kind of talked about the difference with North Dakota being they come from a winning football program. There's an identity, there's a confidence in what they do. Nebraska has the talent advantage, but it's a different type of opponent because of that. With that in mind, does style points matter this weekend? Do getting the starters out of this game as early as possible matter to you? What are you looking for as Nebraska does have this final test here before you go and play a real opponent in Michigan State?
0: Yeah, you know, I do think style matter, points matter to some degree. As much as anything, though, it's like, do you feel like you left the night better than last week, you know, as you go to East Lansing in 8 days? You know, you're, like you said, it's about to get real, and there's a few things that need sharpened up. Like last week against Bowling Green, your pass pro's a little leaky. It's not like a disaster or anything, but it's something that obviously showed up on tape that other teams in the Big Ten are going to look at and say, like, I think we can get home on Calandria, you know, and get some stuff done there. So you want to cover up that patch. Give him some time to throw. You got dangerous receivers. Rhule said it in his interview the other day. It's like, we need to protect this guy because we got the explosives available to us downfield. We just got to give him time to make it happen. So that's something you're looking for. And then, like, on special teams, you're 8 days from playing. I don't want to build him up like he's the greatest coach in Lombardi, but LeVar Woods is a very good special teams coach at Michigan State who's done damage at Iowa for many years to Nebraska. You're about to play him. You want to see that operation look good tomorrow night. You want to see the holding calls go away. Maybe the officiating's been a little tight with it. I don't know. But still, you got to clean it up as best you can. And hopefully we're leaving the game where you feel like they made a couple splash plays in that department.
2: It's Brian Christopherson with us. Husker 24/7 Sports, Nebraska, North Dakota. Tomorrow night, under the lights, Cole Swindell follows, and BC has got his crystal ball out. Going to be a fabulous fall night. Rain will go away. We can all hope that. BC, how about the run game for Nebraska? What do you believe about the North Dakota defense, that defensive line, that front seven specifically, and then also the North Dakota offensive line? Do you think they'll have some success? Could they have some success against Nebraska's front?
0: Yeah, the one that I'm a little more worried about for Nebraska's from their vantage point is the North Dakota offense and against Nebraska's defense. And I don't want to overdo it. I know they've played sort of lesser FCS competition so far, but whenever somebody is averaging like 52 points per game, you got to at least give them your respect going in and understand, as a, you know, like Dwayne McDougal, who's played against North Dakota before in his career, said, they're always good on the O-line there. Like, they've got guys that, you know, they develop well. They get these guys who come in 245, 250 pounds, and they get them up to 285, 290, and they're pretty good by the time they're fourth-year players. And so it is a good test, I think, for Nebraska's defensive line. I don't know that it's a game where you're going to be able to get a lot of sacks or anything like that, but you want to see them disrupt Kaminsky, who's got a good completion percentage, and at least make him uncomfortable and get some happy feet and see if that can't force a turnover or two. I'm really interested in the interior D-line for Nebraska. Can Jasir, Stoudemire, Van Poppel, can those guys sort of like feel like they're a problem for North Dakota? You want that to be the case because, again, it's going to get tougher. So on the other side of the ball, I expect Nebraska to be pretty efficient on offense. They might have to withstand some early energy because of what we talked about from the first question. You got motivated guys on that side of the ball. They're going to be flying around. But over the course of the game, you know, I like Nebraska's chances of sort of wearing them down, much like they did with Ohio. And obviously, Calandria's played really well so far through two games. So it's just a chance to keep building confidence and keep making the smart plays, which he mostly has.
1: Brian Christopherson with us here, the Average Joe's Sports Show. And BC, before we get you out, we started off this conversation talking about revenge. Let's go down to Oxford. Vaught Hemingway is going to be an absolute zoo on Saturday night. Are you riding with Lane or are you riding with Ole Miss?
0: I'd like to see Ole Miss win. I think Lane's going to get it done. I don't have, like, terrible feelings about Lane. I mean, I know there's a Nebraska connection with Monty Kiffin, who, when I was a young lad, just out of college, I had the chance. I was working down in Florida for, like, 7 months, and Monty Kiffin and I got stuck in a tent during a rainstorm in South Florida, and I asked if I could interview him, and he wasn't too keen on it. And I said, I'm a Nebraska guy. This is going to be back for the paper in Lincoln. And immediately perked up, and he talked to me for like a half hour as a storm passed through. So I have sort of a good feeling about the Kiffins because of Monty. And I also kind of think Lane Kiffin is like our Steve Spurrier of the yesteryear, where it's sort of like you can love him or hate him, but he's always going to be interesting and quotable. But I'll say LSU wins by a touchdown. I would like to see Ole Miss get it done, though, and see what reaction comes with it.
2: BC, we're up against it. I need two more minutes on the other side. I need more of this tent story.
0: All right, sounds good.
2: Okay, Brian Christopherson will spend a couple more minutes with us.
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5: 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At Slim Chickens, this isn't some fast food nonsense. 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
10: Join us for the last day of summer, which means the midterms are getting closer. 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Will the Kennedy Center see the wrecking ball despite a judge's order? And your first Great Escape keyword

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2: We got to shout out the other Brian, always in the stream. He is on site today, came by to say hi, all the way in from Virginia. And it's good to see him, and him and some family are gearing up for, he said, one last ride in South Stadium tomorrow, as he put it. Brian Christofferson doing some overtime with his Husker 24/7 Sports. BC, I had the pleasure of talking to Monty Kiffin a few times. I talked to him when he was in Tampa, doing great NFL work, of course, with Dungy. And then, God, I talked to him for like 15 minutes. He ended up talking with me for 15 minutes, but I didn't record anything, so I tried to call him back later to do a rundown. This might have been when he was with USC and Lane, or I forget the context of it, but let's just say he didn't pick up later on. You were in a tent with him, the Pride of Lexington, and Monty Kiffin was such a character storyteller. He would legendarily wear jumpsuits in the 70s when he worked at Nebraska, and he would wear all sorts of colors of the rainbow. Apparently he had a pink jumpsuit, had a baby blue jumpsuit, and then a bright orange one. I got this officially from guys that were on staff with him when he was at Nebraska before he went to NC State.
3: Yeah, I mean, it's kind of amazing when you think of that era, you know, in Husker football and the connection there, because he was on the staff, let's see, like, so he's a grad assistant for Devaney from 66 to 68, you know, then he was a defensive coordinator from 69 to 76. And the thing that happened with me with him, I was like 22, 23, right out of college, and I had gone there to try to interview him, and the Bucks guy said, no promises. You know, they had just won the Super Bowl. So they bring him over there, and I didn't really get a chance, and I could tell, like, he was kind of in a hurry. He wasn't being a jerk or anything. He just was in a hurry, and I get it. So I thought, oh, it's not going to happen, and sort of just caught a blessing from above, literally in this case, where it just started one of those South Florida downpours, and we were stuck there, and so I got a chance to explain why I was there. And I'll tell you what, when I said I was from Nebraska, it's like I was born and raised there, said we wanted to write something about you for the Lincoln Journal Star back home. I was sent on assignment here. Would you have like a few minutes? He's like, anything for a Nebraska guy. And he was just great for like a half hour. And I mean, it wouldn't have been that long if it didn't just keep pouring. But that was one of those amazing memories, you know, of interviewing someone who definitely has such a strong connection to this state and Husker football. And I think it also shows you, whenever somebody touches a piece of it, Nebraska football, or has been there, whether it's good, bad, or in the middle, they understand it. They understand it's a football place deep down, and they and football guys love to talk about it. And so I think Monty always had pride in Nebraska football and was hopeful even at that point. I'm trying to think if we had entered the Callahan era, maybe it was just starting. I'm not sure, but basically, like, he wanted it to succeed. Like, they watch the scores. Those guys who are part of it are always tracking it. And when you look at the coaches who came through this program during that Devaney, Osborne era, late 60s, early 70s, there's some incredible names and some guys who went on to, you know, coach at big eight schools. Some had better success than others, but some really good coaches.
2: Brian Christofferson's with us, Husker 24/7 Sports. Lastly, BC, we're doing the North Dakota draft on the Average Joe Sports Show. So some notable people from North Dakota, Sam Anderson, Lynn Anderson. If you're a collector, Carmen Berg. Of course, you have Darren Erstad, Phil Jackson, to name a few. Virgil Hill, Chuck Klosterman, Peggy Lee. Yeah, Peggy Lee, back to the Jazz thoughts, Elijah. Roger Maris and Alan Richson, the, you know, Reacher dude.

0: screw that. I thought it was Richmond. Carson Wentz. So who are you drafting? What North Dakotan are you drafting in this first ever Average Joe North Dakota draft?
1: I was going to say Phil Jackson. I kind of anticipated this question, and he's from Williston.
0: Yeah.
1: And you can correct me if I'm wrong. You can do research throughout your show. Isn't Williston the place where, like, there was oil? They found oil, like, underground. And so, like, there's people who are just, you know, normal folks like you and I in Williston, North Dakota, who were suddenly pretty rich because mm-hmm. they were just on land with oil. I'm pretty sure that's a true story. If not, good for me for making it up on the spot. But Phil Jackson obviously didn't need the money at that point. But I read a story once where, like, he was invited back for something in Williston, and this was, you know, in his Lakers days as a coach, and he went right back. And it kind of goes to the Monty Kiffin thing, if we want to connect them. Like, it's just, like, home is home, you know, for, like, wherever you go in your profession, guys want to go back, and they're proud of it, you know. They're proud of the people that were around them when they grew up, and they remember that as well as, you know, coaching Kobe Bryant sometimes. So I always think that's cool. I would say from Huskers, you'd have to go Darren Erstad. Nebraska maybe doesn't win the 94 championship if he's not such a clutch punter. Nice. And Brent Qualley is from Williston, North Dakota, too. I don't know if Brent Qualley's family was on oil land or not, or if that's a real thing, but Brent Qualley, North Dakota guy, and maybe Cade Petchock's going to have a big game this week, huh?
0: Yeah, he'll remind folks where he's from. That's a good point. And yeah, Williston State is where Koala Bear came from. So he's in North Dakota. And fictionally, I would draft Rip from Yellowstone because I would put Rip on the defensive line. BC, we'll see you tomorrow night. Thanks for taking extra time with us.
1: Yep, thanks, guys.
0: All right, there he is, Brian Christopherson with us. 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Big thanks to Chris Elgert and company. As personal banking like you remember, speaking of oil, a lot of refineries up there in North Dakota. God, I got to quit doing that. I'm annoying the hell out of people probably, but it's just habit, man. You live up there for a year, South Dakota, but spend lots of weekends in North Dakota. And it just kind of sticks, that whole Dakota-Minnesota thing.
2: Well, do we remember, it's close. Former friend of this program here, former producer Will Bauer, grew up about 30 minutes from the border of North Dakota. He was on the Minnesota side, that's pretty close.
0: Sure.
2: His dad worked in Fargo, so he spent a lot of his life in North Dakota. Can we add Will Bauer to this North Dakota draft?
0: I think we need to add Will Bauer. Will Bauer's great dude, super talented journalist. So, yes, I believe... There is that, I mean, the whole place is purple, from Sioux Falls to Fargo. What I mean by that is they're all Vikings fans.
2: Ah.
0: All huge, huge, huge Vikings fans, especially on that border there. So
2: as if their life wasn't already hard enough in North Dakota.
0: But maybe their life's a little bit better because they were sitting on some bubbling crude. Maybe that's where they went with it. We'll get some of your comments. What North Dakotan are you drafting? Don't need to give me a reason. Just whatever pops into your mind. We'll get our starting five shout-outs. Graduate where we're at, 9th and P. Roadshow Friday with the Average Joe Sports Show. 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
9: Hi, this is Jeff Mall with Visit Lincoln. As discussed early in the month, the summer of 2026 in tourism will be remembered as one of the best for hosting state, regional, and national events, but in addition, for a progress on facilities that can change our destination skyline for years to come. Looking back to March of 2025, Block 90 in downtown Lincoln, east of the Cornhusker Hotel, was recommended as the site by Assemble Lincoln for a proposed convention center after months of research and feasibility studies. On September 1st, the Lancaster County Board of Commissioners voted to approve a purchase agreement for Block 90, and this is a significant step towards the future of a convention center in downtown Lincoln and a catalyst project for the surrounding portion of downtown. The site will indeed impact the entire community and provide great space for not only conventions, but sports-related competitions and community events like weddings and cultural celebrations. I'm proud of tourism in our community, and it's one more thing I enjoy about life in Lincoln. I'm Jeff Mall.
10: 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We're back with more. It's the Average Joe Sports Show with Chris Schmidt and Elijah Herbel.
0: Back with you here one final time this hour. The graduate, the place to be, 9th and P. 4 to 6 with the Average Joe Sports Show. 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Chris Schmidt, Elijah Herbel, and you. Arden Locke on assignment, gearing up for volleyball coverage tonight. Bill Dolman, in about 10 minutes or so, Pride of Fairbury going to be with us. Friday forecast powered by Bud Light, the official beer of Husker Nation. We'll get our picks in for the weekend. Without further ado, a lot of Joe's gearing up this Friday for the show. Appreciate them. Let's get our starting five shout-outs.
11: Where's our starting line? The first five, let's roll! It's the Average Joe Sports Show!
0: They may have whiskey in hand. Brian Snitley, Jeff Snitley, the Boulder Peace Treaty, one and two, neck and neck. Top Jimmy in, along with Corn Raider. Elijah, no scoldings this show. Thank you, Corn Raider. Doc says, giddy up. Roll call as we have Colin in from Iowa. Colin, good to see you last weekend. Our ringer, Tuck, is here. Brandon, the other Dave, making his way in. The other Brian already on site. So he gets a special starting five. He was first in person on site. Uncle Larry is in. Anonymous is here along with Arlo and Mike and Callie. JD has it down perfectly. Tea time in the morning tomorrow, and then football in the evening.
2: Sounds a bit like my day, Schmitty.
0: Oh, you're playing tomorrow morning?
2: Par three. Just par three, nine holes.
0: Okay.
2: Get it out of the way. The weather should be beautiful. Maybe some overnight rain, so the greens will be soft. So going to get out, play a quick nine on the par three, and then move forward with the day, get a pregame show knocked out, enjoy this game. Tomorrow, we'll hopefully enjoy. And then LSU and Ole Miss tomorrow night at the same time. One of the reasons I'm not going to be in the press box, Schmitty, dual screen action at my house. You don't get that in the press box.
0: Well, I will have Nebraska in front of me and Ole Miss beside me. So there's that. But you'll be able to run to the bar, which is nice. And maybe we'll meet at the bar afterwards. I think that might be part of the plan, especially if Junior's working. Poffin is in Nashville. Eric in Nashville is here. Rocco, NASCAR Eric here. Steve from Houston is how we refer to him. Steve, we love you. Tad talking power football. Husker Tuck made his way in already. Brian. And then how about Clay Collier? Clay, good to have you in, dude, as Clay is... up there in near Indianapolis, an average Joe.

0: Game Dog. Game Dog is here as well. More of the comments from you. Red Wine is in. And then I'm not going to shout out Elijah. We've got some pinned posts, yeah, right?
1: Nothing I can do.
0: No? Okay.
1: Now, Twitter, I'm not sure if you're familiar who owns Twitter right now, but he likes getting as many people to post as possible, so he doesn't let you take down other people's posts on your live stream. So thank you, Mr. Musk, for making sure all of these spam comments are flooding the Twitter live stream of our show. Much appreciated, Elon.
0: Don't click on it. Flatwater is here. Good to have Flatwater in as well. And we'll see what Bill Dolman has to say. Keegan. All right, Keegan. I hope Keegan's getting to go to that Louisville game, because that's going to be dynamite against SMU tomorrow. Keegan, QB1, ace in from Arkansas. Love it. Okay, we have the second hour on deck. Bill Dolman going to be with us, and Klausburn set to rock and roll with the Friday forecast. Good to have you along with the Average Joe Sports Show, presented by Sauter Heyman Jewelers here at the Graduate 9th and P.
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10: From ABC News, I'm Wayne Cabot. President Trump said today he's banning three major news organizations from the White House because of issues he has with their coverage.
11: Politico and MS Now, which nobody ever heard of, and CNN, which is doing very poorly. The reason they do so poorly is because they have no credibility. And if they had credibility, I wouldn't be sitting here right now. So we are banning them. Yes, we are. And there may be others to follow.
10: Paramount now says its bid for Warner Brothers includes foreign investment totaling just under 50%, mostly from Saudi Arabia, UAE, and Qatar. Paramount has told California it intends to leave Hollywood if the state doesn't drop its antitrust suit. A political battle may be holding up life-saving help for hundreds of measles patients in Pennsylvania. As word comes of possible exposure now inside the Children's Hospital of Philadelphia, including its neonatal intensive care unit.
12: Pennsylvania now seeing over 100 measles cases in the last week alone. The total number of infections topping over 730. And now the state is requesting assistance from the CDC's disease detectives to help contain the outbreak. But the state is also saying it would rescind that request if the CDC did not acknowledge the four measles deaths it had reported. It comes after an online feud between Health Secretary RFK Jr. and Pennsylvania Governor Josh Shapiro about the deaths. Yuri Benajad, ABC News, New York.
10: And 36 more measles cases reported today since Wednesday in Pennsylvania. A vehicle bomb explodes at a mosque in North

0: West Pakistan, 21 dead, including police, showing up for prayers. The World Food Program says because of a massive shortfall in funding, more than a million people in South Sudan may lose access to food next month. American farmers are doing well, says Vice President Vance, campaigning today for Republicans in Iowa, crediting exports under President Trump, but acknowledging more work needs to be done. He didn't mention tariffs or the rise in diesel, now $6.50 a gallon. This is ABC News.
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3: A fire breaks out at a Northwest Lincoln business. Good afternoon, I'm Elijah Herbal, KLFOR News. Lincoln firefighters were able to quickly gain control of a fire that broke out late this morning in the rafters of Hexagon Agility near Northwest 40th and West Cumming Street in Lincoln's Air Park area. LFR says everyone was evacuated, plus the sprinkler system was activated. The latest on this story can be found at KLFORnow.com. One Northeast Lincoln smoke shop was found to be illegally selling nitrous oxide in their store, but no citations have been issued as the investigation is ongoing. Lincoln Police Public Information Manager Erica Thomas says investigators found out in July about the sale of illegal products at 3D Smoke Shop near 66th and Dudley in the Bethany area. Task Force members were able to buy a tank of Galaxy Gas, a flavored nitrous oxide brand of which the substance is illegal in Nebraska. Thomas reminds you about the serious dangers of whippets or other products used for huffing.
4: Though they are marketed as fun or harmless laughing gas, the reality is far different. Inhaling these chemical vapors cause serious short-term and long-term health effects, and in some cases, sudden death after just one use.
3: Thomas says the investigation also determined that seven additional smoke shops related to the original store may also carry the product. They were checked the following day, but no additional product was found. Read more at KFORnow.com. A student at Lincoln Southeast High School was arrested Friday after a shotgun and ammunition was found inside a vehicle on school property. Lincoln Public Schools said staff were checking parking lots around the school when they saw the shotgun and shotgun shells inside a student's vehicle. A school resource officer was contacted, who determined there was no threat toward the school or students. In addition to potential legal charges, LPS says the student will also face school consequences for having a firearm on campus. A chance of showers in the overnight hours tonight, but it's currently at 90 degrees and sunny here in Lincoln. For KFOR News, this is Elijah Herbal.
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0: professor. And yes, your business name can go below Bill Dolman's Twitter logo on the stream. Bill, just send an email. Is that about it?
1: Venmo, drop off some cash, small bills.
0: McDonald's bag.
1: I'll still take coins. You know, damn it, what the hell?
0: How we doing, man? It's North Dakota week.
1: Oh, but we've been waiting for this one. You know, nothing like looking on the schedule and seeing ND on it, and you know it's a big game.
0: Well, it will be in 2032, 2033, but different right. ND.
1: In which case, your quarterback right now, the starting quarterback, is probably in, what, the sixth grade?
0: Possibly, but
1: and I'm sure
0: never
1: somebody
0: hurts to scout there. Now.
1: I'm sure Verghese is all over it. Who Nebraska's 2032 or 2030 class is quarterback is going to be
2: Baby Gronk,
1: be the starter.
2: Baby Gronk,
0: yes.
2: Come on down. You want to play against Notre Dame on the road?
0: power football in the red zone. Make right. It happen. Make it happen. Bill, we'll let you select your top two North Dakotans in the first ever, maybe the last ever, Average Joe Sports Show North Dakota draft. Revenge games, QB1As, can I use your payment for a tax write-off? Whatever you want to do, QBAs, we'll talk, man. We'll talk over golf.
2: Can we change the? Can we be a charitable organization if we change the tax filing?
0: Some of you already are. Bill,
1: we are kind of nonprofit, but
0: yeah. Wow, that's pretty good. Let's start here. Let's do a vibe check. Let's do a vibe check. Your vibe heading into tomorrow night. Your vibe about Nebraska as it sits right now and Big Ten season / opener looms a week from tomorrow.
1: Oh, I don't think there's reason to be negative about this Nebraska football team. I think the first two games they've done what they should have done and not given anybody reason to be nervous because they didn't beat Ohio 21-14 and then eke out a win over Bowling Green, you know, 28-17 or something like that. They dominated both games. Yeah, Ohio had the big play on the first play from scrimmage. And that, you know, was an inauspicious start. But, you know, after that, the defense pretty much shut them down, and that game played out the way it should have. I know it was a one-score game in the second half, but I don't think there's been cause for concern after two games, but there's really nothing learned after those two games. Ohio's not very good. They might be good in the MAC. Bowling Green, I don't want to jump on the this is the worst team that's ever played in Memorial Stadium bandwagon, but I look, I can remember some 68-0 wins over a hapless New Mexico State team back in the 80s, and Nebraska ran for 600 yards on the ground and, you know, and took their foot off the gas. I remember Pacific coming in, and I think Tom made everybody play left-handed that day or something. It was like 49-7.
0: He called 27 pass plays, did he?
1: Yeah, you know, and it was like 49-7 or something like that, and they gave Pacific a big fat check for coming into play, which at the time I think it was $500,000. They took it, invested in the rest of their sports programs, and dropped football after that. But Bowling Green was not very good. And maybe they had one or two nice players, as Matt Rhule, you know, talked about. But this will be a better test because I think North Dakota is not North Dakota State, but they're a little bit more established in their program. I think if you're going to watch anything, it's watch the lines because I think, you know, they've got some big dudes up front on both sides of the ball. And how does Nebraska's offensive line protect and move the ball, and how – well, does Nebraska's defensive line penetrate and maybe get some elusive sacks? So I guess they've got a pretty good quarterback, but a great quarterback is not necessarily going to win you games without the complementary players around him. So Nebraska's done what it is supposed to do, and I think they'll probably win fairly handily on Saturday with a couple of tests that they need to pass.
2: Bill, whenever you speak about those tests, Are you more curious?

0: about the tests on the offensive side of the ball or the defensive side of the ball? Obviously, there's been a lot of attention on the defense because from a stats point of view, they look good. From an eye test point of view, they leave a little bit to be desired. As for the Husker offense, can they string four quarters together? I think that remains to be seen whenever you look at the third quarter against Bowling Green, the first half against Ohio. So I know so much conversation has been on the defense here, but there are still things I want to see with the offense. What are you going to be more intrigued about with this game on Saturday?
1: Probably Nebraska's defensive front. I know they're playing a lot of guys. Are there some guys who get more snaps than others? Can they get to the quarterback? I mean, this guy was what, the top quarterback at what, the Manning Academy? Was that where he was or something? I mean, graded out very well.
2: He won the Manning Academy passing competition, as did Tanner Lee once upon a time.
1: Yeah, okay, so he can throw a football through a moving tire. Great. But he's supposed to be pretty good, and maybe the best of the three Nebraska will have seen in its bid for the MAC championship. But I want to see Nebraska's defensive line, really put some pressure on, move their offensive line back, or not give up ground. I think most people would assume that. I guess maybe it's stereotypical that everybody in North Dakota slings hay bales and rustles oxes. So you would think those offensive linemen would be pretty burly and tough and physical, and Nebraska's defensive line needs to beat those guys. So that's probably the area of the game that I will watch the most, is does North Dakota move the football against Nebraska's defensive front?
2: Bill, how about the psyche? We were talking revenge game, and it more so applies to Oxford tomorrow night, but there's absolutely some you should have called me, you should have recruited me, you should have taken me, with a lot of these Nebraska kids coming back to the state that play for North Dakota. And the way college football's gone, more and more in-state talent finds their way out of state. It's a different world from when the walk-ons were a thing and Nebraska was, I don't want to say more attentive, but Nebraska always found a way to get kids from all populations on the roster, and they contributed. It was just part of the genius of Coach Osborne mining the state. But how big a thing is that tomorrow? Can it carry North Dakota into four quarters of competition?
1: I don't think so. I think you can be all pumped
2: you're,
1: up.
2: You're annoyed by the question. I'm sorry.
1: Well, I think you can be pumped up about it, when you get on the bus to come down from Grand Forks today, and you can be fired up in the, in the locker room beforehand. But once the game begins, I think that kind of goes out the window. Look, Nebraska can't take every single Nebraskan. I don't expect them to. You would hope that they would certainly give more than lip service to recruiting Nebraska and making sure the best did stay in state. And if somebody from outside escapes, okay, that it's going to happen, especially in this era. You can't give 25 or 30 scholarships a year, whatever it was, and then get 90 others to walk on and play at dear old Nebraska U and house them in the North Stadium locker room, like they did back in the day, and challenge them to be good enough that one day they would get to be in the South Stadium locker room. Those days are gone, and when you've got a roster limit of 105, players are going to leave. It's just going to happen. You want to make sure you keep the best in state. I think right now, okay, you've got is it Braylon Warren, the quarterback, mm-hmm. Steve Warren's son?
2: Mm-hmm. Yep, going to Missouri.
1: Say, boy, it would be great to have him, wouldn't it? But you have Trey Taylor, so I'm not. This is not dismissing Braylon Warren, but Trey Taylor right now, and you know how I feel about recruiting rankings, Trey Taylor's the number one quarterback recruit in the country. Now, a couple of years ago, Nebraska also got the top quarterback recruit in the country, and look how that turned out, and he had Nebraska ties. You just don't know. But if you were to tell Nebraska fans you have a chance to get Trey Taylor or Braylon Warren, what would the overwhelming choice be?
2: Both.
1: Trey Taylor. Right, yeah, if you could get them both, sure. But they'd say, well, we want to keep Braylon Warren in state, but we got to get Trey Taylor. It's just the fact of the matter of the way the game is played today. You can't keep them all here, and you can't bring them in and make them all happy. And you're not going to be able to get a guy to come in and stick around, a dear old Nebraska U guy, like, let's say, a Jerry Godowski, who's going to be in the program for 5 years and be satisfied with that 1 year as a starter. So, okay, guys got out. They're starring someplace else. It's going to happen, you know? Yeah. I'm sure that there are other states that wish that their players had stayed there and not come to Nebraska.
0: Well, I think the real key, Bill, is to not let the guys that are going to impact a Power 4 roster in their first couple of years leave the state. That's the big one, because you look at this North Dakota game, and you look back a couple weeks with the Ohio matchup, and I know they had Ackerman screaming off the edge. If you maintain good relationships with guys in Nebraska and say, hey, sorry, we don't have room for you right now, but go play the way we think you can at a place like North Dakota or at Ohio, or insert a school around here, South Dakota State, North Dakota State, there's plenty of great football programs around here. Go play there for a couple years like the way we think you can, and we'd love to have you back in a couple of seasons. I think that could be a winning formula moving forward with how you handle your in-state recruiting, because simply put, guys are going to develop better at a school like North Dakota or Ohio if they can go play in their first couple of years and get real game reps, as opposed to being stuck down in the depth chart, getting unhappy at Nebraska, and eventually transferring out and having that talent pop at Ohio or North Dakota in year 4 or 5, when you could have that talent pop for you after they get the development elsewhere. That might be the new way forward in college football.
1: Yeah, and that's the old way they did it with junior colleges. Mm-hmm. You know, Mike Rozier ending up at Coffeyville, right? That was the way it was. You got to get grades up or something, and we'll put you in a junior college. And I know Nebraska fans think they should do that with Iowa Western, and give them an opportunity to grow, get grades in order, and then we will bring you on board, and hopefully it works out. I feel bad for those Division II and FCS schools that are being viewed now in a junior college way, and not having somebody who's there for 4 or 5 years, and they're going to be loyal and they're going to stick it out there. But, you know, they're going to chase the money if the bag's going to come. So I get it. You know, but there are players that come in and doesn't work out. And like Jason Maciejczak, I believe is the starting center of Wyoming now, right? Mm-hmm. So he found a place. Didn't work out in Nebraska, found a place. I would hope that he stays at Wyoming and doesn't go try to find someplace else, because I think he might lose a year of eligibility. But, yeah, you could have a guy 2 years someplace, and he comes to Nebraska for 3, comes back home for 3. I do remember, maybe I'm remembering incorrectly, but didn't Matt Rhule, when he first get here, say, if you leave, you choose someplace else, you can't come back? I think that was written in pencil and has been erased. But I seem to remember that sentiment that, if you don't want to play at Nebraska now, then you're not going to get a chance later. I don't think that rule is in place any longer.
2: Bill, what a shift gears. And you've seen a lot of college football. You've covered some crazy environments between basketball and football. What do you think of tomorrow night down in Oxford? I want to go here. We talked to BC last hour, and he talked and told us the story about sharing a tent during a brutal South Florida rainstorm not long after the Super Bowl with Monty Kiffin, as they were waiting for the storm to clear out. Of course, Monty, the pride of Lexington, bless his soul. And then there's Lane. Sounds like a helicopter and Air Force entourage is the plan for him to get into Hemingway Stadium tomorrow.
1: I'm probably going to watch that game from the Nebraska press box, and I think I feel safe.
2: You
1: there.
2: Too?
1: I think I feel safe there. Look, you know, I've got some ties in Mississippi, and I know a little bit more about the Ole Miss program than the recon stuff I do in the off season. it's going to be nasty, I think, and they have
2: Morgan Freeman's narrating a nasty video.
1: Yeah, I mean, I've been through Morgan Freeman Town down in Mississippi and done games in that area. I think they are very wise to take whatever legal precautions and security precautions that they can, because I said, you know, with the North Dakota guys, and once the game starts, I think it's, you know, probably going to come, it'll die off. I don't think so. I think once that game begins, it's just going to heighten the atmosphere. And I saw an LSU fan earlier today in town, and he was saying that if anything happens to Lane, they're going to have Mike the Tiger on the sidelines ready to be unleashed like in Gladiator. So
0: just give Lane a piece, you know?
1: Yeah, I mean, Look,
2: that's hilarious. They're bringing Mike the Tiger with him.
1: It is made for TV. That game of there have been some really classic mashups over the years and hate rivalries and whatnot in Nebraska, Oklahoma. This is really going to be venomous and hate-filled. That's going to remind me of some of the BYU-Utah games that involve religion that I've covered in the past. So,
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2: 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Real Red Reaction follows about 9:30-ish. We shall see. We got the vibe check, and we asked Bill and BC about it. Let's get into our vibe check heading into this one. And so far, .. so good for Nebraska, Elijah, with this season so far. You've seen some improvement. You've seen some movement as well. You've seen some depth development. You don't know, quite frankly, the level of drop-off from ones to twos to threes, because what you saw in the fourth quarter last Saturday. But I thought looked pretty good. You didn't,

0: what you haven't seen, the only like hiccup vibe wise for this team is they have not put 60 minutes together. And you don't always do that. There are games where you don't do that, and it can cost you. It may not cost you, but that's always kind of a coaching-ism where got to play 60 minutes. It will need to be a thing multiple weeks, a week from tomorrow or a week from 3 weeks from now, right? I know I'm stacking time here, but this is part of that get better, grow up opportunity for Nebraska. So my vibe is defense, a work in progress, like the offensive explosiveness. Special teams needs to handle themselves and be at least a break-even thing moving forward after tomorrow, maybe even to tomorrow.
1: Well, generally speaking, the best way to put the vibe check is the vibes are where they should be. Husker fans are starting to gear back up and get excited about a football program again. Maybe they'll get hurt again. We'll see if the defense and special teams can make improvements. I'm right there with you. But offensively, this offense is a chance to be special. That's what it feels like to me. Kwazi Gilmer, the connection that he has with Calandria and some of those catches that he's making, the routes he's running, it feels like he could be in discussions for Nebraska's best receiver since ... by the end of the year. If he can keep things up, mm-hmm. I mean, there's a couple catches that he made last game that are just eye-popping. But don't let it distract you from he's doing well as a run blocker. I don't think as well as Hunter and Barney, but the routes that he's running are crisp, great. No one can guard him on the defensive side through two games. Anthony Calandria looks to be a guy that vibes point of view is just bringing the whole vibe of the offense up. The three running backs you have in the backfield thus far, it feels like there's minimal drop-off with those three guys whenever one guy leaves and another guy comes into the game. Still feels like Jamal Rule is the top dog at this point in time, but you don't have to put 25 carries on him every single game because Mekhi Nelson and Isaiah Mosey are serviceable coming off the bench and getting yards for you. Well, better than serviceable, I'd argue, at this point.
0: Mm-hmm.
1: The offensive line still has some improvements to be made. I'd give them a solid B through the early part of this season, and the offensive line sets the floor. If they can continue to improve the skill position, guys, means the ceiling is the sky with what this offense can be. So I love what he's seen offensively. The defense does look improved. They look improved enough to hold their own in the Big Ten. Time will tell, but we wanted to see improvements along that defensive front specifically. I think you've seen improvements along that defensive front to level Husker fans want. I don't know, but enough to get Nebraska to a point where they're competitive against some good teams in the Big Ten. I'd hope so. Time will tell. The secondary looks super solid. Linebackers look improved. You've made improvements to me on the first two levels of your defense with defensive line and linebackers. Secondary, there's been a minimal drop-off from where you were last year. And then special teams-wise, probably something we haven't talked enough about this week. There keeps on being hiccups that bite that special teams unit, which is always a concern with the way the last 10 years have gone. But I like the effort that guys are bringing from a special teams point of view. You can continue to coach guys through the techniques, coach guys through the schemes. As long as they have effort, you're happy. And I've liked the effort I've seen from the special teams thus far through a couple of games. But it's clear they need to get better.
0: Yeah, they need to improve. Are they any good? Are they great? Are they serviceable? The point is they care. It isn't an afterthought on special teams or kind of a run through the motions. Charles, ready to be hurt again. Charles, we'll see when and if that hurt happens this season with Nebraska. You know it's around the corner somewhere. I don't know how big or little that hurt's going to be. Game Dog checks in, says the offense doing the same thing the 05 offense did versus the JV on the schedule. You got who you got on the schedule. Can't disagree that maybe some firmer tests would be warranted. You just don't know. Barney put it best yesterday, Coach Barnett. You still don't know a lot about yourself. With Nebraska, though, on offense, and I like the Gilmer thought on just, you know, what's his place in history / standing. Like, is he going to be like Trey Palmer revered? Help me out, the kid from New Orleans, the first 1,000-yard receiver, Stanley Morgan. Yeah, I mean, is he going to be mentioned there? What I think about a couple of different units, one, I think the wide receiver group has enough variance in it that it kind of reminds me of that 2013-2014 group where you've got a Kenny Bell, you've got a Westerkamp, you got an Alonzo, you've got a Riley, you've got a DPE, you've got a Nunwa. I mean, you've got stacked dudes that are problems potentially, because if you take the number one receiver away, you've got a two and three to go to. If you have a secondary that can take your top two wideouts away, you've got a third option and a tight end, or maybe your first option is the tight end. Who knows? And then the linebacking core is where I want to go real quick, and I'll be quiet. You have options at linebacker where you can mix and match, where maybe some guys are better downhill against the run. They've got a couple of linebackers they can tap to do that. And then they've got some guys that are you think are pretty decent in coverage, or at least that might be their more of their forte. So we'll see what Big Ten offenses want to do when it comes to picking on Nebraska's second level. But you've got different styles, and Merritt's a guy that I like his versatility, good against the run, fluid enough in coverage. Foster's your sledgehammer. Vincent is kind of, you know, your hybrid, where he's not brutal in coverage, but he's good at downhill and getting after the quarterback. And then your linchpin is Chambliss, his health, his direction, and getting everyone else feeling good so they can just go play ball.
1: From a vibe check point of view, we've taken you through the team pretty well. What do you think the vibe is among the fan base right now through two games?
0: No, it's wait and see still. It's more optimism on tap because of how explosive the offense has looked. And you've seen the defense get a little bit better. And you saw more swarming when it comes to tackling. But it's still, you're waiting for next week. This is my thought. You're waiting to see what the hell Michigan State looks like against Notre Dame. Okay, you're waiting to see kind of what Portland State looks like against the ticked-off Oregon team, because that's who North Dakota just trashed. So what do those results do for you? And with Michigan State, you'll know. That's a game you need to go win. There's no excuse for it. By a point or by double digits, however it shakes out, you need to find a way back to Lincoln still 4-0 next week. And then see what Maryland does their next 2 weeks as things get a little bit more complicated for them. So it's wait and see, but you're feeling better from what you saw.
1: I think the vibe that I get is that compared to 3 weeks ago, there is more confidence that Nebraska will be 5-0 when Indiana comes to town. There were some folks out there that were saying 5-0 is a possibility when Indiana comes to Lincoln. How fun would that be? I think through two games, folks feel this Nebraska team has a good chance to go out there and beat Michigan State and Maryland and be a team that is one game from bowl eligibility through 5 weeks with a great Indiana team coming to town, which is your chance to potentially show the college football world, hey, Nebraska is different this year. I wouldn't say the confidence level has changed for Nebraska against an Indiana, against an Ohio State. I don't think the reason it's changed against Oregon is because of what anything Nebraska has done. It's because Oregon has looked pedestrian to start the year, but I still think folks are not chalking up Eugene as a victory just yet. But I think there's a better vibe among Husker Nation with what you can do against the teams that are in your neighborhood in the Big Ten. And that's a low bar to be at, but it's a place Nebraska hasn't reached. I think there's just more confidence among Husker fans in those games where it's like, all right, those teams that are slotted to finish between 7 and 14 in the Big Ten, mm-hmm. Husker fans feel better about Nebraska's chances in those games, primarily due to the offense likely being able to put up a lot of points against most of those teams, if not all of the teams in that neighborhood that are on their schedule this year.
0: I think your confidence can come from your quarterback, and he's not tried to be a superhero. He has been unselfish. He has made some really nice throws. He's been accurate, at least in week two. How harassed is he going to be tomorrow? What's the poise level like tomorrow? And again, is it hit the panic button if North Dakota does get some pressure, some heat, make him uncomfortable? That's really what tomorrow is about as well. You've got two good quarterbacks in this game. What defense makes the other uncomfortable? We've talked a lot about revenge today because of the Lane Kiffin Bowl tomorrow. You've got the anti-Christmas card bowl game tomorrow with Virginia Tech and Maryland. because Loxley and Franklin hate each other. I mean, that's something you might have.

0: an eye on if you're a Nebraska fan. You know, this is where Maryland gets tested for the first time. And then UCLA heads out to our nation's capital near College Park, right? So you had a couple of interesting 2 weeks for Maryland before they come in. I mean, listen, with Nebraska, you got a playoff team in Indiana 3 weeks away. That is your ultimate measuring stick against the college football playoff crew. Where are you a month plus into the season? How do you stack up against that talent with a home field, with a maybe unbeaten record, and a potential moment of breakthrough? In the meantime, handle your FCS top 10 team tomorrow night, and then go handle business teams you've already beat or out-recruit, or that are building at a far further place to the left in East Lansing in a year one of a program. So, a lot of things to think about. Scores, predictions, and what does Klausburn have up his sleeve? Friday forecast coming up, and it's powered by Bud Light, the official beer of Husker Nation. Claws on the way here with the Average Joe Sports Show at the Graduate, 9th and P.
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1: KFOR. Some people say he doesn't believe in extra points and that he's no longer allowed to enter Canada. All we know is he's imaginary and he wears red. 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
0: Back to you here at the Graduate, 9th and P. It is the Friday Football Road Show with the Average Joe Sports Show. Chris Schmidt, Elijah Herbal. And it is time for the Friday Forecast powered by Bud Light, the official beer of Husker Nation. I am

0: reaching for that Bud Light can. The bar is 17 deep here at the Graduate. A lot of Husker fans, a lot of North Dakota fans. It looks like Christmas in front of me. Without further ado, we welcome in Klausburn. He's imaginary. He's wearing red. He's our celebrity guest picker every Friday at 5:40 with the Average Joes. And you know what? Maybe a Morgan Freeman as well before game day. Klaus, how are you doing? Thanks for joining us today.
1: Klaus, my advice to you, if you can hear us, would be to unmute your microphone.
0: Unmute. Yes. Klaus? There we go.
2: Well, Nance's advice would be to keep that mic muted as much as possible. So I appreciate the support, fellas. I apologize. It's been a long week. The other night, I stopped by one of those clothing donation centers that, you know, the little bins they put outside of the Walmarts and things, and it was filled with blue sweater vests. I assume everyone chucked those to get their red sweatshirts for this coming Saturday. So I've been driving around trying to find a place to put all these clothes Nance wants to donate that have been in the trunk for the last 3 months.
0: Pretty good, Klaus, between Mr. Rothstein handing out free beer and that bust in the Capitol that got unveiled. Pretty good week.
2: Pretty solid week. I did have to punish Amon Brooke the Jet Klausburn for making an AI video of Andy Jackson slapping me. So,
3: jeez.
2: He's on timeout.
0: That's funny. Without further ado, let us get into the forecast. I swung and missed on Friday night last week. I said, give me KU outright. It was looking good at halftime before things got set on fire by Missouri. And the Tigers rolled. This Friday night, Texas Tech in Houston. Houston's a good football squad. Coach Willie does a nice job of talent evaluation, and they put up points. Texas Tech, their calling card defense. Can they score enough in this one? You know, this is where they the quarterback question can come in. Tech favored 7.5. I'm going to say Tech wins at home. Houston covers that 7.5, and I think the number is going to be 27-21. Give me Tech over Houston. Elijah.
1: I think we have a game here that's closer than the final score were to indicate, but Texas Tech talent prevails late. Will Hammond settles into this football game. Really his first big test as a Red Raiders quarterback, but Texas Tech pulls away in the fourth quarter. They get a 34-20 win and cover against Houston.
0: Okay. Klaus, where are you at? Houston or Lubbock?
2: Well, you know, a lot has changed in college football since my day, and honestly, you might be surprised. I think a lot of it is for the better. I think realignment has been fairly good for the most part. We may have many more games available on TV because of it. The players have greater autonomy. But I will say that I preferred when the only jackass Texas oilman with too much money to spend on doing jackass things was played by Larry Hagman. And speaking of Texas Tech and Cody Campbell, they haven't impressed me a whole lot this year, so give me my once and future rumored coaching home in the upset, 28 and Texas Tech 24.
0: Okay, SMU and Louisville. This thing will be dynamite. Louisville and Keenholz has played well. SMU, hey, they have an impressive win already this season on the road at Florida State. I think SMU wins outright, shocks Louisville. I still like Louisville to win 9 or 10 ball games, but I think SMU, a little too dynamic on offense. 37-34, SMU the win on the road against the Ville.
1: Yeah, and one thing about that SMU win against Florida State, Schmitty, they did everything possible to shoot themselves in the foot and keep Florida State in that football game. They still found a way late. Part of the reason for that, Kevin Jennings, a great, great quarterback down there at SMU. SMU's got an interesting strategy where like they kind of keep good relations with the 4 stars and the 5 stars in Texas, and then when those guys go flame out at Texas or Alabama or Georgia, here comes SMU calling in the portal. They have a really talented roster, maybe more talented than the recruiting rankings would indicate. I think they got more talent than Louisville. I think they have a quarterback who's just as good. I got SMU going on the road and getting a big victory, 31-28.
0: Pony XS Claws. Are you leaning that way or do you like Louis?

0: of it.
1: Well, I noticed the other night when I was watching the Chiefs game, which, by the way, Elijah, do you need to talk?
2: Do I need somebody to talk to? Yes. Is that person you? No.
1: Okay. Well, after the game, they kept referring to Kenneth Walker III as K-9, which I thought was kind of clever because he has that dog in him. And his name, of course, starts with a K, and he's the number 9. And we've done that with a few of our players. We had 2 a.m., and last year I even saw some reference, EJ-21. SMU could have had some great ones like DW-37 or ED-29, or, of course, CJK-5H. But I like the way LK3 has been playing for Louisville. So give me the Cards in this one over SMU 24-20.
0: Good pirate reference right there. Good pirate reference clause. Michigan State at Touchdown Jesus. Fitz had some incredible wow wins when he was at Northwestern. One of those in South Bend back in 2014. Don't know that it happens this year or in the future, but the Irish favored 29.5. Give me Notre Dame 37, Michigan State 3, win and cover for Notre Dame.
2: I'm really not sold on this Notre Dame team this year. They're good enough to beat Michigan State. It's Michigan State in year one of a rebuild. You know Pat Fitzgerald is going to make a lot of improvements next week before Nebraska comes to town. But I don't think Notre Dame covers 29.5. That's a big number. Give me Notre Dame to win this football game 28-10.
0: Claus, where you at here? Fighting Irish or Michigan State?
1: Well, this has been a long-standing rivalry that realignment has actually probably ruined. And there were a lot of classic games between the Spartans and Irish, including what they tried to call the game of the century back in 1966, which ended in a 10-10 tie, which I guess I take exception to calling the game of the century because that's like calling watching your grass grow a summer thriller, but I digress. I think Notre Dame is significantly better, and they'll take the broom handle to Pat Fitzgerald and Michigan State 42-17.
0: LSU Ole Miss, game of the night in college football. Maybe 10 million will be watching. 500,000 will be in Oxford. And whiskey is an endangered species down there. -3 LSU. It's going to come down to the quarterbacks. You got familiarity with the DC and the OC. They know each other well, clearly. But I like Chambliss. Chambliss gets it done. Ole Miss wins, stays unbeaten. 27-24. Probably too few of points, but that's where I'm leaning. Elijah, hang tight. Claus, hang tight. More of the forecast continues with the Average Joes.

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9: Back one final time. Friday forecast continues, powered by Bud Light, and the Average Joe's presented by Sauter Heyman Jewelers. We are on LSU Ole Miss. I'm way too low in the point total for this, but I already spoke. 27-24 Ole Miss. Elijah, what do you think?
10: Everything about this matchup makes me think LSU is the more talented football team here. LSU did a great job stacking their roster this offseason, but I'm biased. Ole Miss has a chip on their shoulder. They've had this one circled for probably 10 months now. You know, every single offseason workout that those guys had was about LSU coming to town on September 19th. Vaught Hemingway is going to be rocking. The students at Ole Miss have already been drinking. They've been drinking all week long. That's a given. They do that every single week. But I'm going to roll with the Rebs. Hottie toddy. Let's go, Rebs. Give me Ole Miss to win this football game 35-31.
9: Okay. Claus, you going LSU or are you going Ole Miss?
11: Well, it's become really fashionable to hate on Lane Kiffin after all the drama with the pro player stuff and last year leaving Mississippi. In fact, I heard that Marty Smith was only recently freed Dobby the Elf style when someone presented him with a Dale Earnhardt Jr. tank top. But I guess I have a bit of a soft spot because to me, he's basically just Scott Frost with wins, a TikTok, and a well-worn copy of the freshman Facebook. So... I asked ChatGPT for reasons to hate on Lane, and it just gave me directions to a plus-size ladies store. So if I can't hate him, I'll join him. Give me LSU 31 and Mississippi 20.
9: Let's get to Nebraska, North Dakota. Nebraska minus 24.5. Is that the number? I think so, 24 and 25.5. Huskers win. Huskers cover. 42-17. Nebraska wins, covers. They look good in the second half. A little sluggish. Start out with a little North Dakota emotion, but Big Red handles it to move to 3-0. What do you say, Elijah?
10: I think North Dakota might have the best offense Nebraska's faced thus far, but there's nothing special about their defense. I think Nebraska's offense is going to move the ball at will on Saturday. So it might be a game that feels closer in the first half, because Notre Dame can kind of stay balanced on offense. Once the game gets away from, I think Nebraska pulls away. So give me Nebraska to win this football game and cover. Final score 52-17.
9: Claus, wind it down for us. Partner, bring it on home. Nebraska, North Dakota, what's the score?
11: Well, I noticed a lot of North Dakota fans were really feeling their oats on social media this weekend, saying Nebraska's a bad team and they should win because they took a 6-6 Kansas State team to the wire last year and on, which I feel is a pretty bold take for maybe the third best Dakota. It's a state that hasn't contributed much besides oil fields and a movie named after its only city, but actually takes place mostly in Minnesota. But at least when the Fighting Hawks lose and amble back onto the bus back home, North Dakota's flat enough all their fans will see them coming back for 3 hours or so. so you'll have plenty of time to plan a hot dish and Jell-O salad welcoming party after your team loses 42-14 Nebraska, the win in the cover.
9: Love it, Claus. Nebraska win, Nebraska cover against North Dakota. Find us tomorrow with the Average Joe Weekend Edition, 3 o'clock pregame. Real Red Reaction follows 9:30-ish after Nebraska, North Dakota. Claus, have yourself a weekend, bud. Thanks for the time today.
11: Okay.
9: It's Clausburn with the Friday Forecast powered by Bud Light. Back at you tomorrow afternoon here at the Graduate, 9th and P, 3 o'clock. 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
2: Dan Osborne isn't just too far left for Nebraska. He's also too deceptive. Osborne got caught on tape saying,
12: "I have people recording me, so I can't say I want to abolish ICE. I can't say those words. I'll be f***ed."
2: But Osborne has already admitted that he supports amnesty for illegal immigrants.
12: There definitely needs to be a clear path to citizenship.
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12: Let's give him a damn Social Security card already.
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12: I have to get probably 10 to 15% of Republicans to win this race. 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Like, no.
2: Democrat Dan Osborne knows he can't f***ing win if you know the truth about what he really believes. 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
15: From ABC News, I'm Dave Packer. President Trump says he's banning several major news outlets from the White House. ABC's Mary Bruce is there.
16: President Trump saying he's banning three major news organizations, CNN, MS Now, and Politico, from the White House because he doesn't like their coverage.
17: We are banning them, yes, we are, and there may be others to follow.
16: With Robert F. Kennedy Jr. standing silently behind him, the president also defending his threat to tear down the Kennedy Center.
15: Now, the White House Correspondents Association responding, saying freedom of the press, quote, does not depend on whether the president likes a news organization's coverage, agrees with its reporting, or approves of the questions its journalists ask, adding, this is, quote, about the right of the American people to receive a full and independent account of activities, policies, and decisions of whoever occupies the nation's highest office. The president today signed a Russia sanctions bill championed by the late Senator Lindsey Graham into law. It expands sanctions, tariffs, and prohibitions on Russia in order to add pressure for Vladimir Putin to negotiate an end to the war in Ukraine. This as parliamentary elections are underway in Russia. An opposition group against the Ukraine war barred from running candidates. ABC's Patrick Reval.
18: It doesn't really matter because the Kremlin is aware that the polls show most Russians would prefer to see this war stop. But the election itself shows Putin is determined to keep going, and far from being ready to end it, he's preparing to escalate it further, convinced that he is getting closer to winning it militarily.
15: The Iran war keeps pushing gasoline prices higher. National average now $4.47 per gallon, says Gas Buddy. R.H. Byrd Jr. runs a family farm in Harnett County, North Carolina.
19: The diesel cost, I mean, a road diesel I noticed was $6.19 or $6.20 yesterday or something like that. And a year ago, it was probably $2.75 cheaper than that.
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20: Man, I love this place. I've been surfing here since I was a kid. Now, seeing my grandson out on the water, It means everything to me. Watching him and taking in the blue waves, the sea breeze, the blurry horizon.
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10: The latest in a fire at a Northwest Lincoln business. Good evening, I'm Elijah Herbal, KLFOR News. A fire was reported around 10:45 this morning at Hexagon Agility near Northwest 40th and West Cumming Street in Lincoln's Air Park area. LFR says there was a confirmed fire in the rafters, but everyone did evacuate, plus the sprinkler system was activated. The latest on this story can be found at KFORnow.com. A student at Lincoln Southeast High School was arrested Friday after a shotgun and ammunition was found inside a vehicle on school property. Lincoln Public Schools said staff were checking parking lots around the school when they saw the shotgun and shotgun shells inside a student's vehicle. A school resource officer was contacted, who determined there was no threat toward the school or students. Former Nebraska football coach and Congressman Tom Osborne this afternoon was the first living person to be inducted into the Nebraska Hall of Fame during an event inside the Capitol Rotunda. Osborne is known for his accomplishments as a football coach, mentor, congressman, and athletic director. For KFOR News, this is Elijah Herbal.
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0: 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To talk to Joe, call 888-941-PAGS. And now, it's Joe Pags.
1: 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It is the Joe Pags Show. Thanks. Appreciate you stopping by. It's a free speech Friday. Whatever's on your mind, fair game. If I know something about it, we'll talk about it. If not, we will move on. It is 888-941-PAGS, 888-941-7247. JoePags.com. Definitely want to hear from you. Got a lot going on. We've got part two with Dr. Carol Swain from the other day. We get into so much more. I think you're going to really enjoy it. Plus, I've got the special interview, sort of a co-host thing with Aaron Mullen that I put over on YouTube. You just go to JoePags.com/YouTube. I'll give you part of that on this program today as well. Sort of a wrap-up on a Friday of a lot of the news items that we've gone over all week, like Macklemore being kicked off the Ed Sheeran tour, people attacking Ed Sheeran for that, Sydney Sweeney stuff, Lindsey Clancy stuff. You've got the two idiots

important truth alert. This just came in. I love that the president announces that it's breaking news. The president basically is the media now, according to him. He announces this breaking news over on Truth. This just happened. It happened earlier today. How long ago was this? This is like not even an hour ago, okay? Breaking news, I am pleased to announce that the United States of America has entered into an agreement with the Kingdom of Denmark and Greenland that gives the United States permanent control over security and all other needs in Greenland, completely addressing all of our many U.S. concerns. There will be no cost to the United States. At my direction, we worked with representatives of Denmark and Greenland to guarantee that the United States will forever have the complete ability to do whatever is what is necessary in Greenland in order to secure and defend the security of Greenland and the United States of America. Additionally, from now on, that no U.S. adversary can ever have a base in Greenland, have a military presence in Greenland, or make sensitive investments in Greenland without our express written approval. For over 100 years, presidents have known the strategic importance of Greenland, but none of them were able to do anything about it. I am proud to be the president that permanently and conclusively addresses this very important situation. This is an infinite life agreement. There is no end. We are very honored and proud of what just has taken place, and everything agreed to today will be cherished by the American people. We will immediately begin the process of developing a large military presence in the appropriate part of Greenland. Of course, there are many. We'll work with the people of Greenland in its development and its construction. This solution is a great one for the United States of America, Denmark, Greenland, and all of our allies. We look forward to working with the wonderful people of Denmark and Greenland toward a magnificent future with respect to this large and highly strategic parcel of land. We will be very protective of it. This is a dream come true for the United States of America, one that is very important, historic, and special. Thank you for your attention to this matter, President Donald J. Trump. There you go. Does that change your life at all? No. Does it really even matter? I guess if you're Danish in background or heritage, maybe you care about this. Does it change our security situation? Absolutely. If you have not looked at the globe, if you haven't looked at a spherical 3D image of planet Earth, you don't really understand the importance of that strategic area that's called Greenland. China has access. Russia has access. We have access. I mean, it's all right there, man. And you know that China and Russia have been doing all sorts of interesting things in the waterways around Greenland to show their interest in what was going on there. It's good that we have a security deal with them. Do we now own it? No. Clearly from this truth alert, we don't own it. It's not going to be the 51st state. But that said, our presence and our deal with them is certainly going to make the world a more peaceful place, in my opinion. So I found that to be very interesting before we started today. I want to get into this guy, Hassan Piker. Hassan Piker is well known as a streamer on Twitch. Twitch is a streaming platform. I actually stream on Twitch. On that platform, he goes by Hassan Abi, H-A-S-A-N-A-B-I. At his height, and I don't know what it is now, I haven't looked at it in a long time, he was, anytime he streamed, would have 30, 40, 50,000 people at one time watching him sit there and stream. And his streams were mostly far left-wing, far progressive, big-time socialist, anti-American streams. He's somebody that probably would never have gotten onto your radar if he hadn't just helped a guy in Michigan win the primary for U.S. Senate for the Democrat Party. He's DSA, the guy that he helped. And here's a guy, Abdul El-Sayed. That's the shortened version. It's like Abdul Rahman Muhammad El-Sayed. But this guy is DSA. This guy is going to raise all your taxes. This guy doesn't like Mackinac Island. This guy doesn't like American football. This guy, he toured around the state with Hassan Piker on his right shoulder. He was his right hand the entire time. He was his wingman. He was doing news conferences with Hassan Piker standing next to him. Now, what is the draw of this guy, Piker? The draw is he's tall and he's a good-looking guy. That's it. None of his ideas make any sense. He's anti-America from start to finish. But in this country, sadly, we've gotten to the point to where people care first about appearance. People care first about how they feel about a person who's presenting themselves to them. If you look at this guy, Hassan Piker, he is the one that, when he streamed, would have the burning World Trade Center buildings behind him in a photograph, memorializing how great he thought that day was, showing, he didn't, listen, if you got a picture of the World Trade Center the way that it was before the attack, I get it.
You miss it. You love it. You're commemorating those who

0: lost their lives that day. This guy was celebrating 9/11. He also said that America deserved 9/11. He said that. He's tried to walk that back since, but you can't. He's also said he hates the Constitution. He would burn the Constitution. He would use the F word, the Constitution. I don't even know what that means. That's so asinine. But again, we shouldn't worry about him. He's just some streamer who's indoctrinating a bunch of kids that are playing games on Twitch, and he's a streamer that has their attention. But for the most part, he's not consequential for you and me. Well, he is now, because it's a hot race in Michigan. It's a really hot race. So Piker, in an attempt to fix his image, because remember, Abdul El-Sayed has now walked away from him. He said he doesn't want to talk about some California streamer. That doesn't matter, some Twitch streamer. Why are we talking about that and not Costs and not Mike Rogers and blah, blah, blah? He needs to walk away from him after the guy just helped get him elected. He's the nominee. He won the primary because of this guy specifically. You can't walk away from him now. It would be like going and campaigning with somebody from the Klan, and then once you get the nomination, saying, yeah, I didn't believe anything that he said. I mean, it doesn't make any sense. So he is consequential now because he's playing a big role in what happens in the United States Senate starting next January. So he sits down with Axios, and Axios asks him where he is on very specific topics, like, is America the good guy or the bad guy? Is America out here doing atrocities? Is the United States at fault for what's going on when it comes to war around the world?
1: Terrorism.
2: Yes.
1: Do you think America then is worse than Al-Qaeda?
2: Pound for pound, as far as the number of deaths, yes, we have caused tremendous terror all around the world.
0: I mean, I want you to understand that the guy just said, yes, pound for pound, we're worse than Al-Qaeda. So he's only calling it a terrorist organization, depending on how many people die. It doesn't matter that the United States is responding to terrorism and taking out the bad guys. It only matters what the numbers are, according to this guy. And again, not a bad-looking guy. He's tall. He's got glasses on. He looks studious. But when you watch his stream, which I've seen now and again, he's a vile, low-life, degenerate guy.
2: I think that is not only terror that we are waging on regular civilians in nations in the periphery, but it's also having consequences on ourselves. It's having dramatic consequences on the home front. One clear example of this is what we did in Minab, right? There's no distinction between blowing up a school, triple tapping it with Tomahawk missiles. If you're killing 140 schoolgirls, that is an act of terror. This doesn't mean that all Americans are terrorists, but the reality of the matter is we have to create an environment of accountability to ensure things like that never happen again.
0: So I guess the almost 3,000 Americans that died on 9/11, that wasn't, we didn't worry about, you know, civilians dying that day. We worry about civilians dying in a war being waged in Gaza. And the allegation that a school was targeted is one that is still in dispute by the administration. And we also know that Hamas and in Iran and in other parts of the Middle East, in Gaza, which is run by Hamas, they will purposely put their bases beneath schools, beneath hospitals, in mosques. And then when you blow up the mosque or blow up the school or blow up the hospital, you're suddenly attacking women and children and cancer patients and those worshiping. Of course, that's a lie. We don't do that here. We didn't put a bunch of military, you know, minds that were running the joint inside the World Trade Center that day. No, they attacked the World Trade Center. They wanted the most deaths they could get. And they wanted to attack the imagery of capitalism, which is what they did. But yet he's somehow making an equivalency, and he's calling us a worse terrorist country than the terrorists in Al-Qaeda. And then he's asked about whether Iran should have a nuclear weapon.
1: Do you think the Middle East would be more stable if Iran had a nuclear weapon?
2: I believe yes. I think that the Middle East would be more stable.
0: I believe yes. Now he's going to try to walk it back. I think yes. So he believes the Middle East would be more stable if Iran had a nuclear weapon. Now he's going to pretend like he doesn't really want that, but he's already answered that he thinks it would be better.
2: Having said that, once again, I'm not advocating.
0: Axios keeps throwing the Axios show sounder on this for some reason.
1: Do you think Iran should be free to build a nuclear weapon?
2: I think Iran, much like any other sovereign nation, has a right to defend itself, regardless of its domestic policies.
0: Let me translate. Yes, I think Iran should have a nuclear weapon. I think they should.

0: even though they killed tens of thousands of their own people for saying we want freedom, I think they should have a nuclear weapon, says Hassan Piker.
1: My opinion on the matter is not dissimilar to what John Mersheimer has said, which is that in order to create regional stability in a world where mutually assured destruction is the only way for countries to have sovereignty, it's the same principle that I apply to Ukraine as well. Countries that would have nuclear arms in an age of nuclear proliferation are the only countries that can generate true sovereignty. Now, having said that, do I want Iran to have nuclear arms? No, but I also don't want America or Russia or China to have nuclear arms either.
0: Okay, so again, he makes a false equivalency. The theocracy in Iran, which says you wear this scarf on your head or you die, the theocracy in Iran that says you don't ever, ever say anything against the Ayatollah or you die, the Iran that says you're going to follow this religion and if you don't, you die, that is the same, in the same breath from Hassan Piker, as the United States having nuclear weapons. If we didn't have nuclear weapons, Russia would have blown us off the map a long time ago. So yes, we counterbalance those other nuclear powers around the globe. But generally speaking, the nuclear powers around the globe aren't nut jobs that will kill you if you don't worship, as they say, as you, if you don't act like you're half a person, like they say women should be. So, I mean, he knows that people watching and listening will say, well, he makes a good point there. He doesn't make a good point there.
2: Do you think the Middle East would be more stable if Iran had a nuclear weapon?
1: I believe yes. I think that the Middle East would be more stable. Having said that, once again, I'm not advocating. I'm not trying to, send Iran enriched nuclear uranium, enriched uranium. But with respect to Iran, I think the nuclear conversation is a distraction. Time and time again, they have shown the Iranian government, regardless of whether you want to trust them or not, you can just look at their actions, have proven that they are utilizing the conversation of enriched uranium as a point of leverage to bring America back to the table to get sanctions relief.
0: And again, why do they deserve sanctions relief? Why? Because they've been so good in the region? It's the one really, really bad, it's the leader of the bad actors in the region. And he's doing what Obama did for so long. Remember when Obama said, Fallujah is a town about the size of Charlotte, North Carolina. They have nothing to do with each other. One is in the Dark Ages. One is in the First World. One is in Western civilization. One will kill you, cut your head off if you don't do what they say. This guy is using the same playbook. Let me pretend as if Iran is some sort of an equivalent entity on the planet as a place like the United States. And if so, why can't they have enriched nuclear material? Why can't they have enriched uranium? They're just using it as leverage to lift the sanctions. Why are the sanctions on, Hassan? They're on because they're bad actors killing people, including Americans, for 47 years now. Maybe that's why. But see, he is somebody who believes in that theocracy. He believes in that way of life. He also believes that we should not be a capitalist country. He doesn't like this country at all, yet he uses it to its fullest extent to get his message across to enrich himself as much as he can. Did I mention he's living in a $3 million house? Nothing wrong with that. You can live in a $3 million house all you want. Just don't be a nutjob who complains about the system that allowed you to do that. Give me a break. 888-941-PAGS. 888-941-7247. JoePags.com. I want to hear from you on this because he shouldn't be consequential. He should be inconsequential to you. 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It should be 75-25 for Mike Rogers, if not more than that. So hopefully that helps. 888-941-PAGS, joepags.com. 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You don't need the technology slowed down because of the antivirus software that's some legacy program that takes up too much space

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0: Hi, great to have you. We came out hot as can be today. Trump says we've got the security deal with Greenland. He's got what he said he wanted. And there you go. And then we've got Hassan Piker, this guy. I think everybody should know his name. Everybody should know his face and realize he is a wolf in sheep's clothing, and especially in Michigan. I mean, if you're really thinking about possibly voting for this guy Elsaid, it just doesn't make any sense. He chose to ask the guy you just heard from to go and help him campaign. He chose to have that guy help him get the nomination. He chose to ask him, and now he's a California streamer. I don't want to talk about some streamer. He's his best friend. He's right hand. And Piker loved it because they were able to fool a lot of people in Michigan, a lot of Democrats. If you're a moderate Democrat, a blue dog Democrat in Michigan, you got to take a really good look at Mike Rogers and not don't even consider this Elsaid guy. That would be trouble. Mia, yeah, come on. About a minute. Go ahead.
12: Hi, Joe.
0: Hey.
12: It's Mia.
0: I know.
12: It's been forever.
0: Yeah, it has been. Talk to me.
12: One time I was on hold. I didn't get in. So I have two words. You can use it. Socialism. I call it sugar rush.
0: Yes. That
12: and
0: makes
12: that's
0: sense.
12: Why they're in awe, the kids. It's a big high, and they think it's great, great, great, and then there's a big fall.
0: Well, when does the fall happen, though? Hopefully the fall happens sooner than later, because if it happens after the election, we're in trouble.
12: Yeah. Anyways, guess what? I'm even doing a garage sale while I'm talking to you.
0: Well, good. If we were nearby, if we were nearby Yakima, we'd come and buy something. That'd be incredible.
12: Yeah. I have some cool stuff. Anyways, yeah. A sugar rush.
0: Sounds good. The way it broke up, it didn't sound much like sugar that time, but it was. She said sugar rush, I promise you. I think it's a good way to describe it, Mia, and it's always good to hear from you from Yakima. We love being on in Yakima. KIT is amazing. You're right. You get this highest high, and then you're asleep because the sugar low. The rush happens, and then it drops. The bottom drops out of it. And I get it. I really do. I understand it makes you feel good all over for a second, and then you go, oh, my, what the hell do we do? Wake up now. Don't fall for the okey-doke. Hassan Piker, that should tell you who that candidate is in Michigan. Keep it here. Coming back.
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14: Here's a look at Lincoln's first forecast. Slight chance of thunderstorms tonight. Otherwise, partly cloudy skies. Lows dip down to about 70. Winds out of the south, 8 to 15 miles an hour. Cloudy skies expected. Tomorrow, slight chance of thunderstorms. Highs level off around 82. I'm weatherology meteorologist Ray Miller on KFOR FM 101.5 and 1240 AM. 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
15: ABC News, I'm Dave Packer. President Trump says he's banning three major news organizations, CNN, MS Now, and Politico, from the White House because he doesn't like their coverage.
16: We are banning them, yes, we are, and there may be others to follow.
15: The White House Correspondents Association responding, saying freedom of the press, quote, does not depend on whether the president likes a news organization's coverage, agrees with its reporting, or approves of the questions its journalists ask. The president today signed a Russia sanctions bill championed by the late Senator Lindsey Graham into law. It expands sanctions, tariffs, and prohibitions on Russia in order to add pressure for Vladimir Putin to negotiate and end to the war in Ukraine. Russia is holding its parliamentary elections through the weekend. Opposition groups that have been vocal against the war in Ukraine have been barred from running candidates. The Iran war keeps pushing gasoline prices higher. The national average now $4.47 per gallon, that according to Gas Buddy. This is ABC News.
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7: Join us for the last day of summer, which means the midterms are getting closer. Politicians are flocking to Nebraska to campaign. Will the Kennedy Center see the wrecking ball despite a judge's order? And your first Great Escape keyword of the day.

Glad to have you. Thanks. I appreciate you stopping by. There's a lot going on. There's a lot to get to. It is the Joe Pag Show Free Speech Friday edition, which means anything in your mind, fair game. If I know something about it, we'll talk about it. If not, we'll move on. I've got Dr. Carol Swain on next hour, 1 hour from now. We had the first part the other day. This is going to be part two, where we get into all sorts of stuff, including this Claudine Gay, this professor from Harvard who plagiarized Dr. Swain. And Dr. Swain hadn't even gotten an apology yet, much less any money. So she's got a book out called The Gay Affair. Not that way, but because the lady's name is Claudine Gay. Other books that are out there are going to open your eyes about the founding of this country, what this country is. We talk about the black man walking away from the Democrat Party. Are they, though, going to the Republican Party? Not so much. They just might not vote. We talk about that. We talk about a lot more. Dr. Swain is always amazing. We're glad to have her on this program. Also, Aaron Mullen, 2 hours from now, we break down the big stories of the week, from Ed Sheeran to Macklemore to Sydney Sweeney and much more. Thomas Massey, make sure you stick around for that. President Trump says he's banning MS Now, CNN, and Politico from the White House. Banned. He says because they're fake news, they're not truly reporting the news, they don't have some inherent righteous to be in the White House, and he's banning them from the White House. Is this going to be challenged? Of course. Of course it's going to be challenged. But let's break it down. Do you have the right in the First Amendment to freely write about the government? Freedom of the press. It's called freedom of the press because of the printing press. There are five inherent rights in the First Amendment: freedom of speech, freedom of religion, freedom of the press, freedom to peaceably assemble, freedom to bring redress. If you didn't know those, learn them. It's just five things you have to learn about what we are free to do. Now, all of these rights are given to us by the Creator, and government cannot restrict them. You know, that's why it's written like government cannot make any law, or Congress can make no law establishing a religion. It's telling Congress, you can't do this. It's restricting you. The Constitution is not a 16-page list of our rights. It's a 16-page list of what they can't take from us. It's a 16-page restriction.

0: of what it is that we have inherently from the Creator. Get that through your head. People, you know, like Tim Kaine, who's a senator from Virginia, who almost, thank God he wasn't, was the vice president under Hillary Clinton. He thinks government gives you your rights. It doesn't. Maybe in every other country, not in this country. Government is restricted from taking the rights. It does not give us our rights. That said, when you say freedom of the press, what does that mean? Well, in the 1700s, when they were doing the Constitution, the only way to get information out was through the printing press, through newspapers, through pages of people's writings. Now, of course, we've got radio and TV and online and everything else in between. I mean, it's a much different thing. It's why the press now calls itself the media. Because not that many people are using printing presses anymore. They still are, but they're almost done. That said, it meant you had the freedom to report on what it was you saw. You had the freedom to question government and power, which is what they do when there's a Republican in office. They don't do that when a Democrat is in office. So President Trump has had enough of it. And he said, you don't have the inherent right to be in the White House. Is he telling MSNBC, CNN, and Politico that they may not exist? Nope. Is he telling them that they may no longer be the press? Nope. Is he telling them that they can no longer report on what's going on in Washington, D.C. or in the administration? Nope, he can't do that. I would be against that. He's simply telling these three entities, you may not be in here. So if you're questioning it, you're going, wait a second, he's got to let them be in there. Let me ask you this. If the outlet were called, I Hate Donald Trump, The Big Liar News, does he have to let them in? Sam?
1: No.
0: Paulo?
2: Yes.
0: Of course not. Paulo on a Friday is just looking to be Mr. Contrarian again, which is fine. I actually like it. Of course he doesn't have to let them in. And if you broke it down, Sam, do me a favor, go to your favorite AI and ask a simple question. How many news reporters, anchors, and journalists are there in the United States? I just give me a number. Just pop it right up as soon as you get it. How many news reporters, journalists, and anchors are in the United States?
1: Approximately 47,000.
0: 47,000. I think that number is low because a lot of people call themselves journalists even though they're not listed as that. But 47,000 is a lot. Can 47,000 journalists fit into the Oval Office?
1: Digitally, maybe, but physically, no.
0: Of course not. But freedom of the press, you got to let them all in. No, you don't. You literally don't have to let them in. If I said I wanted to go to the White House tomorrow, and I'm reporting from Joe Pags Media, if they wanted to, they could say no, and I've got no case to sue them. Even though I can say, well, wait a second, I'm an independent journalist. I've got my own show. I've got blah, blah, blah. Doesn't matter. You don't have the inherent right, because you call yourself the press, you call yourself the media, to be anywhere you want to be, anytime you want to be. There is limited space there, and I think it's the right of every organization, of every administration, I should say, to decide who is and who isn't telling the truth. Under the Biden administration, ABC News got a question, generally speaking. CNN got a question, generally speaking. MSNBC is what it was called at the time, generally speaking, got a question. Joe Biden didn't do anything with Fox News. And the one time Ducey asked the question, he called him a stupid SOB, and he had to apologize to him. So had the Biden administration said, I'm kicking Fox News out, or I'm kicking out Newsmax, if they had valid reason, like Fox and Newsmax were reporting lies and untruths and all negative about the administration, they would have the right. Of course, I would back them up saying that they didn't do that, because they didn't. They were actually reporting the news on Biden. When it comes to NBC specifically, the president said NBC is giving him 93% negative coverage. 93%. And he commented on it today while taking questions from reporters.
3: Earlier today, you posted that you intend to ban CNN, Politico, and MS Now from the White House.
4: Yeah.
3: Every president takes an oath to uphold the Constitution, which includes the First Amendment.
4: I do, too.
3: How do you justify?
4: Much more so than you. Because they're fake news. You get so tired of reading and seeing fake news. When you look at CNN, it's just fake. That's why their ratings are no good. When you look at MS Now, which used to be MS

0: MSNBC, which some people call MSDNC, Democratic National Committee. It's fake news. It's fake news. And excuse me. And when you look at Politico, I mean, they got a government. The government under Biden gave them like $8 million to keep them afloat. And the stories they wrote are fake. So there's a lot of news. And there may be others to join them. And maybe they can get better and would like to have them in. But our country has to have honest news. You know, you don't have a country unless you have, as I say, borders, good voting. We're straightening them out. The borders are unbelievable. Nobody's come into our country in the last 17 months illegally. But you need borders, and you need fair and free voting. And you know what you need? You need a free press. You need a fair press and an honest press. And CNN, and you know it, and everybody knows it. You're intelligent. I've known you a long time. You know how fake their reporting is. It's one-sided. It's never good. I've done many, many. Look at this story today about favored nations on drugs. We lowered the drug costs by 50, 60, 70%. They won't even put it. If they put it on, it'll be a negative. They will find a reason why that's a negative, okay?
1: He makes a good point. You'll also notice something that these reporters have no problem doing with Trump that they never did with Joe Biden. He'll start answering, they'll interrupt. Like he has to tell them stop. Ask, your job is to ask the question, not advocate for MSNBC or CNN or Politico. Your job is to ask the question, let him answer it. He continued.
2: Are you in the press enshrined in the First Amendment?
0: Thank you for telling me.
1: She says, freedom of the press is enshrined in the First Amendment. He goes, thanks for telling me that.
2: Trying to intimidate the press from doing its job.
0: I dislike dishonest press, like you. I think you're terrible. But I dislike dishonest. I like to see honest press.
1: I mean, are you trying to intimidate them? No. I dislike dishonest press, like you. Why ask him these questions and then try to, like you're going to fight with him? Remember that one time that one person fought with Biden? Remember? It was crazy.
3: Yeah, that did not happen ever.
1: Ever.
3: Yeah.
1: That happened never. Here's one more on his commentary here. I think that Sarah Huckabee Sanders, who's now the governor of Arkansas, I think that she jumps in to say, hey, wait a second, you're talking to him right now.
4: It's hard for you to argue against a free press when you're literally standing in the Oval Office asking questions of the President of the United States. He's been more accessible and easier to talk to than any president in history. Think about the previous administration where he could barely get to a press conference, and yet you have the opportunity to stand here in the Oval Office and ask questions to the leader of the free world. I mean, that's freedom. And you're standing here asking those questions. I think the president is right to support the First Amendment, but he's also right to ask that you be honest and fair. That's not an unreasonable thing.
0: Well, look at the way you treated Biden. He went a year and a half without having a press conference. A year and a half. And what was the question you asked him most? What is your favorite flavored ice cream? Okay? What? I think you asked him that question once.
2: That is not true.
0: What ice cream do you like the best?
1: The reporter's all there. No, sir, that is not true. But it was true. He would ignore them and ignore them and ignore them, or he couldn't hear them, or his brain didn't function to say, hey, somebody's talking to you, until they said, what flavor ice cream? Vanilla. I mean, that was it. And then Trump, you know, because he's pretty funny, says, hey, at least he got that right, vanilla. But that's the question that you asked, and you probably asked that question. No, sorry, I did not. Like she's all, you know, can't believe that he's saying that. No, you should not believe that your outlets are putting out such garbage and calling it news. How many stories have we had just in the last year and 9 months or whatever the hell it is with President Trump? How many stories have we had where they say a source close to the thought process or who knows the thought process of the president? You know what I mean? A source who was close to the negotiations but could not, wants to keep themselves anonymous. You don't even have real...
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17: 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Weather-wise, for tonight, there is a 30% chance of showers and thunderstorms, but in the overnight is what they're calling for on the National Weather Service website. A low of 69. Right now, though, it is nowhere near that. It is a very toasty day. It was a projected high of about 91. It blew right past that because currently the dew point is up at 65 or 66 degrees. The temperature 95. South winds 18, gusting to 32 miles an hour. And the temperature in Lincoln is 95 with a heat index of 98 degrees at your at KFOR FM 101.5, 1240 AM. 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
19: 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With Jeff Bryden, our studio host, engineer, and executive producer, I'm Jeff Moats. Glad to have you tonight. This may be one of the more under-the-radar screen type of matchups you're going to find in Class A tonight. Undefeated at 3-0, Lincoln North Star taking on 1-2 Omaha Westview. Now, Westview, to their credit, they have suffered some losses to some quality Metro opponents. They do have one win on the season, as I mentioned, but that just goes to show you how tough the Metro Conference is. But we've heard a lot about Westview in the offseason as perhaps being one of the more surprise teams in Class A.

0: today. We'll get to find out here in just a few minutes. But Lincoln North Star, a year ago, a playoff team, they're off to a 3-0 start. Not sure if they've gone 4-0 in program history to start the season, but it could very well happen here tonight. But they got to face the challenge from Omaha Westview. We've heard a lot about North Star. This is our first glimpse of North Star here in 2026. Eli Schaefer is the junior quarterback. Lots of talk about him. Josh Anderson, the running back as well. One of the top guys you're going to find out there as well on offense. And then from a defensive standpoint, on the defensive side of the football, obviously North Star very much with a pretty good size on their line, also in their secondary. Some guys are playing two ways too, by the way. So, you know, I can recall 30 years ago, it was very common for a lot of guys, a lot of starters to play two-way. In recent years, you have your guys that are simply one position on one side of the ball, but you got guys that can play both ways, both offense and defense. We'll see that here tonight for sure, as both these teams will get going here in about less than 6.5 minutes here from kick here at Union Bank Stadium. The other thing that we're watching tonight is a couple of other games of note. In Class B, it's a rematch of the Class B State Championship from last November. Waverly and Gretna East, they're playing tonight over at Waverly. Something that we're going to be following here through the course of the evening is that game. The other games that are in town tonight, Northwest and Southeast, are playing at Seacrest Field. Pius X, they're up at Ralston. Lincoln High and Crete, they've been playing. They got started here at the top of the hour. And they're playing tonight. That's a rare Class A versus Class B matchup in football. And a few other teams of note, Lincoln Southwest tonight on the road out of Kearney. A game that we'll keep an eye on closely. Southwest looking to go 4-0 after this weekend. Could they be potentially one of two Lincoln teams in Class A going undefeated within the first 4 weeks of the season? So we'll find out. The other thing that we're watching tonight is the weather. And KFOR Doppler radar is up here in the booth right now, and we're watching an area of activity that is to the north of Lincoln, mainly over Saunders County. There's a line that is extended along a gust front from Wahoo down to Valparaiso, and it's moving off towards Ceresco, and that's going to be moving away. It's moving east, and there's some other activity to the west over northern York County, southern Polk County. That could impede our area here maybe later on, but the rain chances for this evening, as you heard Jeff mention a moment ago, are at 30%. Better chances, though, later tonight. It is 95 degrees. We got a clear sky above us, but to the north we got storm clouds, and the sun is still peeking through from the west here at Union Bank Stadium. A newer facility here. This thing opened up in 2022, and it's the fourth year of existence for this particular field here on the campus of Lincoln Northwest, as both teams are about to ready to take to the field here in just a few moments. You got the Gatorhead, the inflatable Gatorhead that's toward the north turn of the track. And right behind that is where Lincoln North Star, the football team, is about ready to take the field here in a matter of moments. And then Omaha Westfield make their way onto the field as well. So a lot of things happening tonight. We're going to be watching, again, some other games of note. Jeff will keep track as well on the games that are going on, and also keep an eye on the weather as well as we move forward through this evening. Plenty more to get to here. Kickoff is just minutes away. We're about 3:50 from kickoff. It's Lincoln North Star, Omaha Westview. Back with more in just a moment from the Lincoln Electric System broadcast booth here on KFOR.
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6: Jeff Bryden with the scoreboard update. Class A, Elkhorn North over Grand Island, 56-0. Bellevue West over Omaha, Buena Vista, late fourth, 56-0. Crete leads Lincoln High, coming up to the half, 21-0. Omaha West Side over Omaha Central, that is a 14-0 score in the first quarter. We'll keep you updated on games throughout the evening, the B-Class B1 as well, between Waverly and Gretna East, also Ralston and Lincoln Pius. So we will keep you updated. We'll head back to UVT Stadium right after this.
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0: Jeff Moats back with you here inside the Lincoln Electric System broadcast booth here at Union Bank Stadium on the campus of Lincoln Northwest High School. We're glad to have you tonight for high school football, courtesy of the KFOR Sportscasters Club, who have been doing this for well over 70 years in Lincoln, honoring student athletes and awarding scholarships since 1972. To each of the area high schools, and of course, we've been covering football, boys and girls basketball, for well over 70 years here in the Lincoln metro area. Lincoln North Star will be on the field here. They're in the home navy blue tops with white numerals, white pants, navy blue helmets with the North Star emblem on the side with a touch of crimson on the uniforms. Omaha Westview to the road white tops with the orange pants, orange numerals. They also have orange, black, and blue in their uniform here, and they will be the visiting team tonight. Coming out of the Metro Conference against the Heartland Athletic Conference team and Lincoln North Star, we'll get our first 12 minutes of football going here in just moments. Jeff mentioned again, right before we went to break and before we went on with pregame, 95 degrees, the temperature here in Lincoln. And I would imagine at some point that temperature is going to plummet, especially with the threat of rain looming. It is a clear sky to the south and east of us and behind us straight west, but to the north, there are storm clouds that are moving across the landscape. Nothing here in the immediate Lincoln Metro. It is mainly up in Saunders County, parts of Butler County, moving off toward the east. And we'll get ready for football here. North Star will receive to begin this ball game, and Omaha Westview won the toss. And they have opted to defer for the second half. They will kick away as we see it. And doing the honors, Jose Gomez will kick. He is the senior.
9: Jose Gomez.
0: And Gomez will boot away. He will kick with the wind to his back, coming out of the south toward the north. And Lincoln North Star will return. Josh Anderson among the returners over there, along with Braylon Kelly. And here is the kick, a deep end over ender, and that's going to go into the end zone for a touchback, and we're underway. And so Lincoln North Star will begin on offense at their own 20-yard line, moving left to right as we see it, north to south here at Union Bank Stadium. And Omaha Westview will move from right to left, south to north here in this first quarter. And we'll get to see Eli Schaefer out at quarterback. Schaefer, the junior. And he'll work with the football between the between the hashes of the 20-yard line. Split left far side will be Owen Wiltshire. Three splits here on the right. And here we go. It'll be Anderson with him in the backfield. They're going to try to shift things up, move the tight end over. That's Thomas Fleming over to the far side left as one of the splits. So first and 10 from the 20. Two splits each side for the Gators. Schaefer calling out the play out of the gun. gets the snap, dropping back, looking to throw.